0: Caliber's the same as the empty casing Levinson found. It's .22.
1: You said the gun was missing?
2: Yeah, the Johnstones were going to give it to the boys a Christmas present. They had it hidden, but it's gone.
1: Any idea who took it?
2: Well, they left the Christmas wrapping behind. I think it was the kid.
1: .22 rifle, huh? 9-year-old boy. When's he going to learn? First, it's carbide cannons on the 4th of July. The city issued ordinance after ordinance. A few thousand kids around the country had to lose their eyes, fingers, hands before the parents would give us their full cooperation to outlaw them.
0: I know what you mean.
1: Sure you do. You and every other cop in the country became the heavies trying to clamp down on them. It's always the same story. This time it's guns for Christmas.
2: Well, I know what you're thinking, but we're not sure yet.
1: Listen, Friday. There's a city ordinance against giving a gun to a kid. You know that.
2: Yeah, I know that.
1: There's a missing boy and a missing gun. There's blood on the ground and an empty shell. That's enough for me.
0: Well, we're going to stay with it. Something's got to break.
1: Yeah? I hope it's not the hearts of that kid's parents.
3: Hi, Chief. Been looking for you, Friday.
2: What do you got, Harry?
3: Found the gun. New .22 rifle. I'd say it's been fired recently.
1: Where'd you find it, Levinson?
3: Back up there in that scrub oak behind the Johnstone house. Mrs. Johnstone identified it. Buckley took it down the crime lab.
2: Thanks, Harry. Miss Johnstone okay?
3: Pretty sick now. Doherty came up with something else.
1: What's that?
3: There's another one missing. An 8-year-old boy.
2: 6:30 p.m. We talked with Officer Doherty about the other missing boy. He told us that his name was Stephen Moorheim, 8 years old. His family had just moved into the neighborhood. It seemed that no one besides the Moorheim family knew that the boys played together. Mrs. Moorheim told us that Stephen told her that he was going out to play and that he'd be home by 6 o'clock for dinner. She told us that he was an unusually prompt boy and almost never overstayed his playtime. We got a description of the Moorheim boy and put out a missing broadcast. We called the Johnstones family doctor. He told us that Stanley's blood was type O. At 7 p.m., we talked again with Mrs. John Moorheim.
4: Are you sure Mrs. Johnstone doesn't know where the boys are?
0: She has no idea, Mrs. Moorheim.
4: Oh, this is terrible. Just awful. I feel there's more to this thing, something you're not telling me.
2: Well, there's no use to upset you until we know a few things for sure.
4: And you're holding back something?
2: Well, no, please try not to worry, Miss Moorheim. There are certain things that we're going to have to ask you, routine questions in any kind of investigation.
4: Is there anything else you want to know?
2: Yes, ma'am. What is your boy's blood type?
4: That's a funny question. Do you think anything's happened to him? Have you found him and you're not telling me?
0: No, ma'am, we haven't found him. And we don't think anything's happened to him.
4: His blood type?
0: Yes, ma'am.
4: Well, I think I have it written down in Stevie's baby book. Yes, here it is. It's type O.
2: Thank you. I wonder if I might use your phone?
4: Yes, of course. It's in the hall.
2: I'll be right back then.
0: Okay.

0: City Hall.
1: 2667, please.
0: 2667.
2: Grand Lab, Tinker.
1: Hello, Ray. This is Joe Friday. Is Lee there?
2: Just a minute, Joe. Take two, Lee. What? Joan speaking.
1: Checking back, Lee.
2: Did you get the blood types on the two missing boys?
1: Yeah, both type O.
2: So are the stains, Joe. Type O.
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1: ...8 p.m., Thursday, December 22nd. Still no sign of either of the missing boys. Chief of Detectives Thad Brown went back to headquarters to direct the search from there. He dispatched another detail of 50 men to aid in the hunt for the missing youngsters. 8:30 p.m. It was getting a little colder. The citrus growers were warned to expect a freeze. We went up the block to see Mrs. Johnstone. Her husband had quit work early and returned home. We talked with him for a while. He could tell us nothing more than we already knew. We still had not informed either of the families about the bloodstains and the empty cartridge casing which had been discovered in the backyard of the Johnstone home. It was more than possible that they had a right to know about our findings, but Ben and I felt that there was no cause to add to the distress of the two families at this time. If the two missing boys were found alive and well, then the bloodstains and the cartridge would be of no concern to the relieved parents. At 8:40 p.m., Ben and I left the Johnstone house and went to the home of Mr. and Mrs. John Morheim.
5: Miss Morheim, you said your husband worked at a market.
6: Yes, he telephoned about 15 minutes ago. Said he's closing up right away. He'll be here any minute. I wish Stevie would call, come home. It's so cold out tonight. All he had on was a thin cotton jacket.
1: We'll try not to worry. We're doing everything we can. He'll be all right.
6: Well, Stevie's father's such a sensitive man. He and the boy are so close. I know he's terribly upset.
5: Now, you're sure there's no place that you might have forgotten? Someplace where the boy might be?
6: No, no place. No. If anything's happened to the boy, it'll just kill John.
5: No.
1: You sit still. I'll get him, Miss Moore.
5: Joe?
1: Larry.
5: The Johnstone kid, he's been found.

0: He's home, Sergeant. He's come home. Thank God he's all right.
1: Well, where's he been? Did he tell you?
0: No. No, he didn't. His clothes are all dirty and he's acting strange. I've never seen him like this.
1: How do you mean, Miss Johnson?
0: Well, he just came to the front door and said, "Hello, Mom." He sat down in a chair and stared at the floor. He won't talk to his father or me.
1: You mind if I talk to him?
0: No, go ahead. I asked him about the little Moorheim boy, but he wouldn't tell me a thing.
1: Where does he know?
0: Right over there in the living room.
1: Looks all right.
0: Yes. Son. Son, this is a police officer. He wants to talk to you. Don't be afraid, dear. He only wants to ask you some questions. Son. You see, Sergeant?
1: Stanley, look at me, son. Come on, youngster, get your head up there. That's better. You had your mother pretty worried, you know that. You want to tell us where you've been?
0: We should try to get him to eat a little something.
1: You hear that, son? Want something to eat? Stanley, there's another little boy up the street who hasn't come home. You know where he is? His father and mother are worried about him, too. Just like your folks were. We're going to ask you to help us find him.
2: I killed him. I killed Steve with the .22. We were only playing, but I killed him.
1: How do you know you killed him? Maybe he's only hurt now, isn't that it?
2: No, he's dead. I know he's dead. The gun went off. I forgot we put bullets in there.
1: Where is he, Stanley?
2: I hit him. I was scared. I didn't want anybody to find him.
1: Where did you hide him, son?
2: In a cave up on the hill. I didn't mean it. He was my pal.
1: Do you want to show us where Stanley?
2: Yes, I'll show you. Please, don't send me to jail.
3: p.m., Thursday, December 22nd. 9-year-old Stanley Johnstone led the way up the hill behind the backyard of his home. He showed us the wagon that he moved the body in. His father came along with us. About 50 feet from the crest of the hill, the boy pointed to a thicket of scrub oak. There we found a small cave holding the body of Stephen Moorheim. There was a single bullet wound in his chest just below his heart. He was dead. We covered the body.
1: Stanley, how did it happen?
2: I knew my folks were going to give me the gun for Christmas. I knew where it was, and I got it. There was a box of bullets with it.
1: Were you pointing the gun at Stephen, son?
2: No, sir. No, sir, I wasn't. It was Steve's turn to play with it. I was chasing him. Tripped over that stump there and he fell. Gun hit him in the stomach and it went off.
1: Well, why do you think you killed him if you're telling us the truth?
2: I'm telling the truth. Honest, that's the truth.
1: Well, I believe you, son, but why do you think you killed him?
2: It was my gun. Steve'd still be alive if I didn't go and get it. Should have waited till Christmas. It's all my fault.
1: Where have you been all this time?
2: In the cave with Steve.
1: What were you doing in there, son?
2: I was praying. I was praying for God to make him alive again.
3: After a thorough investigation, Ben and I were convinced that the shooting of Stephen Moorheim was accidental. Lieutenant Lee Jones' findings substantiated the Johnstone boy's story even to the smallest detail. We put in a call to the coroner's office and we acquainted him with the facts. He designated a local mortuary to handle the body, pending autopsy, and granted us permission to remove the body to the Moorheim home. Mrs. Moorheim collapsed. The family doctor was called. Ben and I sat in the living room to wait for John Moorheim, the dead boy's father.
4: Edith?
1: Mr. Moorheim?
5: Yeah, you the police?
1: Yes.
5: Where's Edith? Where's my wife? Has my boy come home? You found him?
1: Yes, sir.
5: Well, where is he?
4: Steve? Stevie?
5: Where's Steve? He's hurt, isn't he?
1: Yes, sir, yes. Yeah.
5: Well, where is he? I want to see him.
1: He's hurt bad, Mr. Moran.
5: Where is he? I want to see him. How bad?
1: Pretty bad.
5: He's dead. All right, if I go in.
1: Yes, sir, if you want.
5: Will you go with me?
1: Sure. Don't make it any harder on yourself, Mr. Morrison.
5: I want to see my boy.
1: Mr. Morheim.
5: Listen to me, son. We got you a lot of nice things for Christmas. Everything you wanted. I got you the 3 new cars for the train. That one with a searchlight on it really works, son. Got you that new switch you wanted. A lot more drag. Oh, now you can have a big layout. And you know that new baseball mitt we saw? I got it for you. The cowboy outfit you wanted.
1: Sister Morheim. Come on, you.
5: What happened?
1: It was an accident. He was playing with a Johnstone boy up the street. Playing with a gun. It went off.
5: What was the other boy's name?
1: Stanley Johnstone. It was an accident. Mr. Morheim, where are you going?
5: I want to see that boy.
3: We had no idea what the dead boy's father had in mind. We didn't feel that we should try to restrain him. Ben and I went along with him up the street to the Johnstone home.
5: I'm Stevie's father. Where's your boy?
0: I'm sorry. We bought the rifle. We were going to tell him not to use it unless his father was with him until he learned how to treat firearms.
5: Where's your boy?
0: Right here. Won't you come in?
1: It's all right, Miss Johnson.
5: You the boy that was with Stevie?
2: Yes, sir.
5: What's your name?
2: Stanley.
5: I know it wasn't your fault, Stanley. Wonder if you'd do something for me.
2: Yes, sir.
5: I've got a lot of nice presents for Stevie. I want you to have them. I want to give them to you Christmas Eve.
2: Mom?
0: I think that'd be a fine idea, son.
1: Come on, Ben.
6: Well, what's it all prove, Joe?
1: You don't give a kid a gun for Christmas.
7: You have just heard was true. The names were changed to protect the innocent.
8: On December 24th, 1948, a coroner's inquest was held in the county morgue, city and county of Los Angeles, state of California. In a moment, the results of that inquest.
7: Now, here is our star, Jack Webb.
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8: At the coroner's inquest, it was officially recorded that Stephen Morheim's death was the result of an accident. 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

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Understand?

0: Yeah, danger is my assignment. I get sent to a lot of places I can't even pronounce. They all spell the same thing, though, trouble. But when I walk into the commissioner's office, I don't realize this assignment's going to wind up with me depending for my life on the only weapon I've got, a mighty powder puff. Morning, Commissioner. Ruth said you had an assignment for me.
1: I do. Steve, how would you go about firing a rocket if the firing mechanism was frozen?
0: What? You mean you'd drag me in here just to try out a riddle on me?
1: I'm serious. Now answer my question.
0: Okay. So if the firing mechanism was frozen, I probably wouldn't be able to fire the rocket. I suppose that's the wrong answer.
1: No, it's the right answer. And that's what's wrong.
0: Right? Wrong? Hey, look. Before we get into a vaudeville routine, I think you'd better start at the beginning.
1: Steve, as you know, the entire Arctic area is a potential battleground. But sub-zero temperatures do a lot of strange things to weapons of war, all the way from impairing their accuracy to rendering them completely useless.
0: So what am I supposed to do? Dream up a new plastic made out of pumpkin seeds to protect them from the cold?
1: You don't have to. It's already been dreamed up. I don't think it's made out of pumpkin seeds, but it's a liquid which does protect weapons and electronic devices from the effects of sub-zero temperatures.
0: Well, that's all very interesting, Commissioner, but I still don't see where I fit into the deal.
1: I'm coming to that. The private company which developed this new plastic has just concluded exhaustive field tests with it up in the Arctic. They learned under actual conditions just how much of this liquid is to be used, how it's applied, and how it affects the accuracy of the weapons. In short,
0: they found out a lot of pretty important information.
1: Vital information, Steve. Their field representative, a man named Holcomb, wrote up a complete report on it for the Western Hemisphere Defense Meeting, which is slated to be held in Quebec, Canada, tomorrow.
0: Oh, I get it. You want me to go up to Quebec and bodyguard this guy Holcomb?
1: I'm afraid it's a little too late for that. Last night, on a side street in Quebec, they found Holcomb's body. Mm. He was quite dead.
0: What?
1: And the report was missing. It's vital we get it back.
0: Any contacts in Quebec who might be able to help me?
1: One, Jack Manville, head of research for the plastic company. He's waiting for you in Quebec right now. Now, Steve, get up there, talk to Manville, and go anywhere and do anything that's necessary to find that report. Well, that's it. You've got your assignment. Good luck.

0: The National Broadcasting Company is presenting Dangerous Assignment, starring Brian Donlevy in the role of Steve Mitchell, colorful, two-fisted government agent. In all those places of the world where danger and intrigue walk hand in hand, there you'll find Steve Mitchell on another Dangerous Assignment.
1: Sure, I've got my assignment. Just a simple matter of flying to Canada to find a missing report containing secret information about Arctic warfare. The only hitch is whoever's got the report is already killed to get it, and it's a cinch you'll kill to keep it. All of which means happy times ahead for lucky me. Well, it's Thursday when my plane lands in Quebec. Jack Mandel of the plastic company is waiting for me at the airport, and he hustles me into his car.
2: Looks like a real nasty mess, Mitchell.
1: Yeah. How much do you know about it, Mandel?
2: Not very much, I'm afraid. Holcomb went up to the Arctic and made the tests. Brought a report back to present at the defense meeting. Last night, they found his body and the report's missing.
1: You're head of research for the company, aren't you?
2: Yes, that's right.
1: But you didn't make the trip up north with Holcomb?
2: Oh, I couldn't get away. But I told him to wire me when he got back here to Quebec, and he did, so I flew up here to meet him. Looks like I got here too late. Holcomb was the best friend I had, Mitchell.
1: Yeah. You know, that report he had, I suppose you know it's worth a lot of money.
2: Money?
1: Yeah. I'm sure that certain interests would pay a big pile to get their hands on it, and wouldn't be too particular what else they had to do to get it.
2: Well, my job's developing plastics. I'm afraid I'm not up on the international aspects of it.
1: Sure. You happen to know if Holcomb was alone here in Quebec?
2: No, his secretary, Phyllis Baxter, was waiting for him here.
1: Oh, and I guess we'd better talk to her. See if she can give us any additional information.
2: I thought you'd want to talk to her. That's where we're heading now.
1: Oh, good. You know her pretty well?
2: Just slightly. Why?
1: She pretty trustworthy?
2: Sure, as far as I know. No, this is her provenance here.
1: Hmm. When did Holcomb arrive in Quebec?
3: Day before yesterday.
1: Yeah, and he was killed last night. Well, that means he was in town about 24 hours.
2: Go ahead. I didn't get in until this morning. The way things turned out, I sure wish I'd gotten here sooner.
1: When did Phyllis Baxter arrive, do you know?
2: Several days ago, I think. Oh, this is her apartment.
4: Looking for Miss Baxter?
1: Eh? Yeah, I am.
4: Afraid you're a little too late.
1: What do you mean?
4: I'm Mrs. Gaines, the manager here. Miss Baxter moved out last night.
1: What? You know where she went?
4: Well, she didn't say. Left in sort of a hurry.
1: Oh, great.
2: Where could she have gone, Mitch?
1: I don't know where, but I've got a pretty good idea why. Mrs. Gaines, have you had her apartment cleaned up yet?
4: Oh, no. Haven't had time.
1: Well, I'd like to have a look inside, maybe get some kind of a lead.
4: Uh-huh. You a policeman or something?
1: Or something. Here are my credentials.
4: Uh-huh. I see. All right. Well, there you are. Help yourself. I'll be down the hall if you need me.
1: Thanks. Come on, Mandel.
2: Right. Mitchell, I can't believe Phyllis could be involved in this thing.
1: Oh? Why can't you, Mandel?
2: Well, it just doesn't seem like her. She's always been...
1: Wait a minute.
2: What is it?
1: Some ashes here in the fireplace. Yeah, a couple of pieces of charred paper.
2: You think that could be the missing report?
1: It might be.
2: I don't understand. If Phyllis did steal the report, why should she destroy it?
1: Because she was through with it.
2: Well, through with it? Well, look, man, she couldn't memorize a report like that.
1: That's not what I mean. Let's see. Not in the room anywhere. Let's try the closet. Huh? Nothing but a few empty hat boxes and... Hey, wait a minute. Yeah, here we are. A couple of white enamel pans, a bottle of hypo solution.
2: That's photographic equipment.
1: Yeah, there's your answer, Mandel. She knew that report was too bulky to carry, so she transferred it to microfilm.
2: Where are you going?
1: Down to police headquarters.
2: Somehow I still can't believe it. She had anything to do with this.
1: Look, what kind of a description of her can you give me?
2: Well, she was blonde, about medium height, maybe 5'4". Blue eyes. Pretty, but I guess that's about it.
1: Well, that isn't much help.
2: I know it's pretty general, but it's the best I can do. You want me to give you a lift to police headquarters?
1: No, thanks. I want to talk to the manager here again.
2: Alright, you call me if I can give any more help, will you?
1: I will. Mrs. Gaines?
4: Yes?
1: I'd like a little more information from you about Phyllis Baxter.
4: Well, afraid I can't help you much there. She was only here for a few days.
1: Did she have any visitors?
4: I wouldn't know. She came and went mostly by night.
1: Well, I guess my chances aren't too good. Trying to find a blonde girl with blue eyes is probably several thousand like that right here in Quebec.
4: Well, one thing's sure. You'll never find Phyllis Baxter if you're looking for a blonde girl with blue eyes.
1: What do you mean by that?
4: Well, she was a brunette with dark eyes.
1: What? But Mandel just told... Hey, wait a minute. Maybe you'd better describe Phyllis to me.
4: Well, as I said, she was a brunette. Rather tall girl, quite beautiful. She always used a great deal of makeup, as I remember. Mascara and heavy lipstick.
1: I see. Thanks, Mrs. Game. Thanks a lot. So, Manville was lying to me, and at this point he looks like number one on my suspect list. I start checking on him, and what I find out makes him sound even more interesting. Then I go to police headquarters and talk to a Lieutenant Billings.
3: Well, Mitchell, I'll put out this description of his Baxter you've given me. See if any of my men can spot her.
1: Okay. Of course, she's had a 24-hour head start. She could be long gone by this time.
3: I know. You think Manville is behind the scheme, eh?
1: I don't know exactly where he fits in, Billings, but it sure looks like he's involved somehow. In the first place, he gives me a phony description of Phyllis. In the second place, he said he'd only know her slightly, and yet he took me right to her apartment. So after I got the real description of her from the manager, I started checking up on Manville, and I caught him in another lie.
3: Oh?
1: He told me that he didn't arrive here in Quebec until this morning, but I found out by checking the airport that his plane landed last evening.
3: I see. Well, want to make an arrest?
1: Not yet. It's more important that I find out where that report is, and to do that...
3: Come in.
1: Well, Manville.
2: Hello, Mitchell. I knew you'd be here. I want to talk to you.
1: Well, that's sort of a surprise, Manville. I thought you'd already done your talking.
2: I lied to you about Phyllis's description.
1: Yeah, I know. Why'd you lie?
2: Well, because Phyllis and I were... Well, let's just say I had it pretty bad for her.
1: Oh?
2: I just couldn't believe, and I still don't believe she's involved in this, but, well, I guess I was trying to protect her.
1: Well, that wasn't very smart, Manville.
2: Yes, I know that now.
1: You also lied about when you arrived here in Quebec.
2: Yes.
1: Why?
2: I came here earlier than I said so I could be with Phyllis, but for several reasons I can't afford to have it known that I was involved with her.
1: I see. Well, so far you haven't been what I'd call helpful in this deal, Manville.
2: Well, maybe I can make up for it with this.
1: Hmm?
2: Here.
1: A snapshot.
2: That's right. A snapshot of Phyllis.
1: Huh. Mrs. Gaines was right. She does wear pretty heavy makeup. Okay, this is more like it, Manville. Lieutenant, I'd like you to have a lot of copies made of this picture.
3: Right.
1: We'll put them out at the railroad depots, the airports, and all bus stations. Could be we're not too late after all.
3: Summers, Lieutenant Billings. I'm sending a picture down to you. I want 100 copies right away. Send some to the airport, some to the railway depot, the rest all...
1: 2 hours. We ought to be hearing something soon.
3: She could still be hiding somewhere here in Quebec.
1: Yeah, but I doubt it. Her job probably is to get that microfilm somewhere in a hurry.
3: Lieutenant Billings speaking. What's that? You're certain? I see. Right. I'm afraid we are too late after all, Mitchell.
1: What do you mean?
3: A girl answering Phyllis Baxter's description boarded a plane for Paris 3 hours ago.
1: Paris? Huh. Well, we've got an agent in Paris, Slater. Okay. I'll cable him to meet her plane, and I'll be on the next one.
5: Fifteen hours later, I'm in Paris, but Slater isn't at the airport. I start walking towards the taxi stand, and then I spot a little guy hurrying after me.
6: Mr. Mitchell!
1: Huh?
6: Mr. Slater asked me to meet your plane. I recognize you from the description he gave me. I am Jacques Duval, European representative for the plastic company.
1: Oh, where is Slater?
6: At the railroad depot. He wants you to come there immediately.
1: What's he doing at the railroad depot? Didn't he grab Phyllis here at the airport?
6: She was not on the plane.
1: What? Oh, great. Don't tell me they made a mistake back in Quebec.
6: Come, I will take you to Slater. There is Mr. Slater over there, Mitchell.
1: Yeah, I see him.
7: Steve.
1: Hi, Slater. Well, what's the deal?
7: Merry-go-round, you mean? I got your cable and met the plane all right, but when it landed, no Phyllis.
1: I don't get it.
7: Neither did I. So I made a quick check and found out the plane landed in Ireland first.
1: She must have gotten off there.
7: She did get off there, Steve. I found that out, too. But from there, according to what I could piece together, she grabbed a plane for London, then a boat across the channel, and the boat train here to Paris.
6: That is the boat train just arriving over there now.
1: Boy, she's sure trying to cover her tracks. That was good work, Slater. Hey, wait, look. That's Phyllis who just got off. Come on.
7: Hey, she looks like she's trying for that other train standing there.
1: Yeah, what train is that, Duval?
6: The Orient Express. Its final destination is Istanbul.
1: Hey, wait a minute. Where'd she go?

0: it off. Come on.
1: Hey, she looks like she's trying for that other train standing there.
0: Yeah, what train is that, DeBow?
2: The Orient Express. Its final destination is Istanbul.
0: Hey, wait a minute. Where'd she go?
1: Must have popped into one of those compartments.
2: No. Oh, there she is. She came out again.
0: Hey, not so loud.
1: Look, she heard us. She's taking off through the crowd.
2: Oh, I'm sorry, Mitchell. I did not realize
0: how... Okay.
1: Hey, Steve, there's a train coming along on that other track. Maybe she's trying for it.
2: No. She could not be. That is a through express train. It does not stop at this station.
0: Hey, wait. She doesn't even see that train.
1: Steve, she's right in front of it.
0: Come on.
1: Let us through, please. One side, please. Let us... Oh, Steve.
3: Yeah. Oh, brother.
4: Oh, Sackley Blue.
1: Well, this is sure the end of the line for Phyllis.
3: Yeah. I sure hope she's got that microfilm on her, because if she hasn't, it looks like the end of the line for us.
5: You are listening to Dangerous Assignment, starring Brian Donlevy as Steve Mitchell.
3: Phyllis Baxter's body is taken to the morgue. I give her purse and the rest of her effects a good going over, but I can't find the microfilm anywhere.
2: Monsieur Mitchell, perhaps Mademoiselle Baxter passed along to a confederate before she reached Paris.
3: Well, if she did that, we're dead ducks. But that doesn't add up either, Duval. If she'd already passed it along, why'd she go to so much trouble to cover her tracks on the way to Paris?
2: Most perplexing affair.
3: It sure is. If I could only get a line on who her contact might be. Hey, look, you're the European representative for the plastics company. Has anybody approached you recently trying to get information about this new plastic?
2: No. As a matter of fact, the development of the new plastic was kept such a secret that even I did not know of its existence until after the report was stolen.
3: Well, it sure looks like we're up against the proverbial stone wall. Microfilm wasn't in any of her clothes, and it wasn't in her purse. Hey, incidentally, there was something else that wasn't in her purse either, and it bothers me.
2: Oh?
1: Steve!
0: What do you mean?
3: What is it, Slater?
1: Just got a code message from our agent in Istanbul.
3: Yeah?
1: According to the scuttlebutt there, the microfilm has been placed on the open market for sale to the highest bidder.
3: What? But the microfilm couldn't have gotten to Istanbul yet. Who put it up for sale?
1: He doesn't know.
3: And whoever it is must be pretty sure it's on the way. Hey, wait a minute. That train Phyllis was running for at the depot when we first saw her, Duval. You told me that was the Orient Express, that its final destination is Istanbul?
2: Oui, but when Phyllis saw us pursuing her, she jumped out of the compartment again.
1: That's right, Steve. Phyllis probably was planning to take that train. But she didn't, so where does that leave us?
3: I don't think she ever was planning to take that train, Slater.
1: Well, what do you mean?
3: I told you there was something else I didn't find in her purse that bothered me. Duval, there was no train ticket.
2: But in that case, she...
1: Wait a minute. I think I got it, Steve. You figure Phyllis jumped aboard the train just long enough to pass the film along to someone in that compartment, huh?
3: Yeah. Hey, what compartment was that, anyway?
1: Let's see now. Third compartment from the front, I believe.
3: Yeah, in the second car. Okay. Duval, what's the first stop for the train?
2: At the Italian border.
3: Okay, I can overtake it by plane. Slater, get me a reservation for that compartment. I'm getting on at the border.
1: Okay, Steve.
2: Mitchell, I have business in Trieste. I will accompany you there. Perhaps I may be of some help.
3: Yeah, you might at that. Okay, let's get going. Duval and I grabbed the plane for the Italian border. Our tickets are waiting for us there. We jump into the compartment just as the train pulls out. There are three other passengers in the compartment. Sitting across from me, holding a few assorted travel folders in her hand, is a freshly scrubbed-looking girl with Holland written all over it, and the kind of complexion that lipstick and powder would be an insult to. Next to her is a loud-talking gent who's waving a hunk of salami around between bites, perfuming the air with garlic, and over in the corner, a smooth-looking boy is reading a newspaper. He's got a briefcase in his hand.
6: You like some of this salami?
3: Eh? Oh, no, thank you.
6: Oh, but this is the best salami you ever ate.
3: You mean I never ate? Thanks a lot, but no thanks. I'm not a salami fan.
6: Oh, it's a pity.
3: What's a pity?
6: Few people know what a wonderful thing is salami.
3: Oh?
6: The greatest thing is in the leaning tower of a pizza. Salami. It keeps me from catching a cold. It settles me in the stomach. And once, it even kept me from getting robbed.
3: Getting robbed?
6: See, a man came up to me once on a dark street.

0: the landlord. It demanded all my money, see? But with my good friend, the salami, I overcame it.
1: Uh-huh. You breathed in his face, huh?
0: No, I hit him over the head with it. Oh, it's good, the salami.
1: Yeah, it's powerful, anyway. Look, would you mind not waving it under my nose?
0: Okay, I'll wave it in my mouth.
1: Oh, fine.
0: You like some wine?
1: No, thanks.
0: Well, how about your friend?
2: Oh, no, no, merci, no.
0: The little lady, then, huh?
3: No, thank you.
0: Oh, so nobody likes a Pironi's wine but Pironi.
1: That looks like quite a collection of travel folders you've got there, Miss...
3: Karen.
1: Uh-huh.
3: Oh, yeah. Yeah, I do not dream there are so many places in the world.
1: Oh, not much of a traveler, huh?
3: Oh, no. No, this is first time I ever leave home.
1: What part of Holland is home?
3: Why, Rotterdam. But how do you know I am Dutch girl?
1: Well, that freshly starched and scrubbed look is pretty hard to mistake.
3: Oh, yeah. Yeah, I suppose if I am to travel, I should do as other women do. Mama would never let me wear lipstick, but now...
1: Ah, you're doing fine without it. You on a vacation?
3: No. No, I go to live with Uncle in Arabia. Last week, Mama passed away.
1: Oh.
0: Yeah, nice cheese, anybody?
1: Oh, brother, you must have a hollow leg.
0: Oh, no, no. Eat and drink is good when riding.
1: Yeah, how about when you're not riding?
0: Well, it's just as good.
2: Monsieur.
1: What is it, Duval?
2: That man in the corner reading the newspaper.
1: Not much of a talker, is he?
2: He has been watching you over the top of his paper.
1: Oh?
2: Look at the briefcase in his lap.
1: Briefcase? Hey, it's strapped to his wrist.
0: Salami.
1: Whatever he's got in there must be pretty important.
2: Microfilm, for instance.
1: Anything new in the paper?
4: Hmm? Oh, no, only the usual.
1: Happen to know what our next stop is?
4: Why, no, I do not.
1: It's your first trip?
4: Oui. Monsieur, if you do not mind, I am reading...
1: Yeah, so I see. Real friendly, isn't it?
2: It would be very interesting to find out what is in his briefcase.
1: Yeah, but how?
0: I still got some salami left.
1: Don't worry, we can smell it. I'm going out for some air, Duval. That garlic is killing me.
2: Very well. I'll keep an eye on them when you are gone.
1: I go out on the platform between the cars. It's dark. I light up a cigarette, and then I hear the door open behind me. I start to turn around, but just then something hard connects with the back of my head. I hit the floor, stunned. I fight my way to my hands and knees, and then I feel a rush of air. The outside door has been opened. I feel somebody dragging me towards it. I try to hold back, but I'm still groggy. A final shove, and I slide out the door, but just as I do, I manage to grab the handrail. I'm swinging loose now, hanging on by one hand. Then somebody's foot starts kicking at my hand. I can't hold on much longer. Suddenly, the kicking stops. I hear running steps. Then I'm being hauled back up on the platform.
5: Up with you.
1: What? Oh, the conductor.
5: I heard the commotion and found you hanging by one arm.
1: You spot the guy who tried to ease me out?
5: I saw someone leaving as I approached, but it was too dark to kill with walls.
1: I see. Okay, thanks for the lift, Buster.

0: Oh, great. My watchdog. Duval. Duval.
1: Mitchell.
0: Yeah, Mitchell.
2: Your hand. It is bleeding.
3: Here, I have plenty of wine. Pour some over it.
1: What happened, Mitchell?
0: Hey, where's the guy with the briefcase?
2: Wait, he left the compartment right after you did.
0: Oh, great help you are, Duval.
1: Oh, I am sorry, Mitchell. I guess the air in here made me drowsy.
2: Oh, here. Here, I have handkerchief in my purse. I will bandage your hand with it.
0: Oh, I... Okay, thanks, Karen.
2: Yeah. There you are.
0: How about you, Peroni?
3: What about the Peroni?
0: Did you leave the compartment?
3: Oh, me? No. I've been busy eating.
4: Trieste. Trieste.
0: Hey, where are you going?
3: Oh, I get off at Trieste, but I leave you the rest of the salon. It's very good.
2: Mr. Mitchell, this Peroni...
0: What about him, Karen?
2: Well, he lied to you. He did leave the compartment after you did.
0: What?
2: Yeah. I was afraid to tell you in front of him.
1: Mitchell, and now he is getting off here at Trieste. We had better for him.
0: I still want to know what happened to the gent with the briefcase. Well, speak of the devil.
5: Are you referring to me, monsieur?
0: I sure am, Buster. Where have you been?
5: Why, I do not see that it's your affair.
0: You could be wrong. I said, where have you been?
5: I was getting a drink of water, if that meets with your approval.
0: You sure you were not on the platform a few minutes ago slugging me over the head?
5: I do not know what you are talking about. I tell you I was getting a drink of water.
0: Pretty long drink of water.
5: Monsieur, I am certain these things are none of your business.
0: You were getting off here, Trieste?
5: Do I look as if I'm getting off the train?
0: Then where are you heading?
5: Istanbul. Now see here, monsieur. I have had enough of these impertinent questions. What is the meaning of this?
0: Skip it. Come on, Duval.
1: We must hurry. The train will be starting up at any moment.
0: I'm staying.
1: What? But the girl has just told us that this Peroni lied about...
0: Call it a hunch if you want, but I'm going on to Istanbul.
1: But if this hunch of yours
0: That's
1: is wrong...
0: That's a chance I'll have to take. But we'll be covered one way or the other.
1: How do you mean?
0: You're getting off here at Trieste anyway.
1: But of course. Oh, oui. I can follow this Peroni.
0: Okay, go to it. But just one thing, though.
1: And what is it?
0: Try to stay awake, will you? Duval scurries off the train after the salami kid and I settle back in the compartment. The rest of the way to Istanbul, I keep my eye on the gent with the briefcase. He divides his time between reading his newspaper, taking a few naps, giving me an occasional nasty glance, and making a few mild pitches at Karen, who, in her wide-eyed way, seems thoroughly flattered by the attention. Finally, we arrive at Istanbul. Karen heads for a hotel, and the guy is close on her heels. I follow them into the bar and take a table near the corner, where I can keep my eye on him. Then... after a while, he gets up. I follow suit, but much to my surprise, he heads for my table.
5: I think this matter has gone entirely far enough, Mitchell.
0: Oh?
5: I know exactly what you are after, but rest assured, you will never get it.
0: Well, that's interesting to know. Well, now that we understand each other...
5: You are obviously an agent.
0: Well, a matter of fact...
5: For a rival manufacturer, you have learned of our new creation.
0: Hey, wait a minute. An agent for a rival manufacturer? What are you talking about?
5: Ah, my friend, do not attempt subterfuge. Hmm? It is obvious you have learned of our new creation. Learned that we intend to introduce in the Middle East. And so you followed me, thinking you would get a chance to steal it. So that cheap imitations could be attempted.
0: Cheap imitations? Hey, look, who are you working for, anyway?
5: As you know, for Henri Bonnet.
0: Whoever that is.
5: You do not know who Henri Bonnet is?
0: No, and I'm beginning to think I don't know what you've got in that briefcase, either.
5: But you must have heard of the firm Henri Bonnet. In all of France, the most famous, the most exclusive creator of women's girdles.
0: Girdles? You mean to say that's what you're carrying in your briefcase?
5: But of course! Our new model, exquisite and revolutionary. Not a two-way, not a three-way, but a four-way stretch.
0: Oh, great, a girdle salesman yet. That does it. Hey, wait a minute.
5: Hey, what is the matter?
0: I just remembered something I noticed on the train. It didn't make sense until right now. I'll see you later, four-way. I spot Karen just as she's easing out of the bar. I follow her upstairs and catch up with her just as she's entering her room.
2: What? Mr. Mitchell?
0: Yeah, Mr. Mitchell. Look, let's go inside. I want to talk to you.
2: Oh, but I...
0: Come on, inside.
2: What is the meaning of this?
0: I think the meaning of it is in your purse. Let's have it.
2: No. No, let go.
0: Thanks. Now, we'll take a look.
2: I will call the police.
0: I don't think so. Ought to be here somewhere. Yeah, here it is. A compact.
2: Yeah, but of course. What is so strange about a woman's compact?
0: Nothing, except when it's carried by a woman who doesn't wear any makeup. Oh. I spotted it in your purse when you bandaged my hand with your handkerchief, but it didn't register until now. No, you don't wear any makeup, Karen. But Phyllis Baxter did. She passed this compact to you at the depot in Paris.
2: No, no, that is not true.
6: Oh, save the quickest, my dear.
0: What with?
6: Yes, I will take the compact, Mitchell.
0: Well, what do you know, my friend Duval? What'd you do, fly here from Trieste?
6: Precisely.
0: It's been you and Karen right from the start, huh?
2: Kill him, Duval.
6: Oh, presently. The compact, Mitchell. Give it to me at once.
0: You're the boy who slugged me on the train, pretending to be asleep in the compartment was a good cover for you. And Karen tried to throw suspicion on Peroni, eh?
6: Mitchell.
0: But I knew it wasn't him. If it had been, I'd have gotten a whiff of that garlic on the platform.
6: Mitchell, I will not ask you again. Give me that compact.
0: You know, hiding the microfilm in this compact's a good gag. Where have you got it? Inside this powder puff?
6: For your information, it is behind the mirror. Now.
0: Okay, okay, you want the compact, but wouldn't you like some powder instead?
7: You can't shoot when you can't see, bud. Sorry, you're not leaving, Karen.
2: Let me go.
0: Sit down.
2: No.
0: I said sit down.
2: You.
0: Temper, temper. You know, you and Duval had a pretty neat scheme rig. And if you'd been wearing any makeup, I probably never would have tumbled to the compact gag.
2: Oh.
0: Yep. I guess you might say that would have put an entirely different complexion on the matter.

Dangerous Assignment, starring Brian Donlevy as Steve Mitchell, is written by Bob Reif and Adrian Jondo, with music by Robert Armbruster, and is produced and directed by Bill Karn. Be with us again next week at this same time when Brian Donlevy, starring in the role of Steve Mitchell, will embark on another Dangerous Assignment.

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3: 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Orange juice.
4: No, sir. 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
3: 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Thank you.
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7: This is Orson Welles, speaking from London. The Black Museum. Here in the grim stone structure on the Thames, which houses Scotland Yard, is a warehouse of homicide, where everyday objects, a flower pot, a coffee cup, a curtain rod, all are touched by murder. Here's a shilling. This is a familiar object, a shilling. It's a coin of the realm. So much silver alloyed with harder metals for purposes of wear, milled edged, engraved with the face of a British sovereign. Very familiar object indeed.
8: It's a lucky piece, all right, Inspector.
9: Lucky for you, Bob.
8: That's just what I mean, sir.
9: Shillings don't buy much these days. But this one bought plenty.
10: Now, the Black Museum, starring Orson Welles.

0: here we are in the Black Museum, Scotland Yard's Museum of Murder. Here's a small radio, made for entertainment, for obtaining all the sounds that reach out through the ether, for your ear, thing for joy, for pleasure, but note the little wires protruding here, connected to the switch that turned this little sound box on. A man turned that knob, as was his habit. The little extra wires conducted current to an explosive. The man died. Later, he was followed to death by his murderer. Ah, yes, here we are. Here's the shilling, subject of our story. It's untarnished still, gleaming silver. Without a doubt, it passed through many hands, reposed in pockets and purses. And then one day, a telephone rings. So many things are heralded by that sound. This one rings in an office in the yard. Two men interrupt a desultory conversation. One of them picks up the instrument.
1: Inspector Graves' office. For you, Inspector.
2: Thank you, Sergeant.
0: The inspector listens briefly, acknowledges the message, hangs up the telephone.
2: Well, well, well.
1: Trouble, sir?
2: Not yet. Just an interesting bit of information. Remember Joey Barth?
1: Dartmoor, isn't he?
2: Not after tonight.
1: Oh, is it that long since we sent him away?
2: Time off for good behavior. He gets out in the morning.
1: Wonder if Brother Davy knows.
2: The same idea crossed my mind. How do you suppose it feels, Sergeant, to know your brother is getting out when you've taken over his business, bar, band, and bottle club, and your brother believes you framed him into Dartmoor?
1: There's a word for it, sir. Uncomfortable.
0: That, of course, is an understatement, particularly when it's well known both to the underworld of London and to the police that Brother Joey has sworn to get Brother Davy as soon as such action is possible. Now, obviously, no self-respecting police force appreciates murder. Follows, then, that certain precautions must be taken.
2: Sergeant, will you arrange for a 24-hour detail to stay with Brother Joey from the moment he leaves the hospitality of Dartmoor tomorrow?
1: Yes, sir.
2: And advise the station house, which covers Brother Davy's rather disreputable club, that Davy is expecting company.
1: Yes, sir.
2: I'd rather like to be there, you know, when Joey tells his brother he wants the club back and his share of the earnings of these past 6 years.
0: Yes, it must have been quite a meeting. It took place, of course. No question about that. In fact, no attempt was made to prevent it. The police knew when it happened. They knew exactly when Joey Barth walked past the uniformed doorman into the nightclub in question. They so reported to Inspector Graves. It was some 45 minutes later that his telephone rang once more.
1: Inspector Graves' office.
3: Detective Smythe here. The inspector available?
1: Just a moment. Smythe, Inspector. He's on the Barth matter.
4: I'll take him. Yes, Smythe?
3: I'm in Davy Barth's office at the club, Inspector. He's dead.
4: Where's Joey?
3: Gone, sir. We saw him go in. We didn't see him get out.
0: No, a self-respecting police force does not appreciate murder. When the murder is committed while policemen are on watch outside the scene of the crime, it is appreciated even less, if possible. Therefore, action is required.
2: General alarm for Joey Barth. Description is available.
1: Yes, sir.
2: Close that club and hold the customers and staff until I get there. Let's go, Sergeant.
0: All the resources of a great police department spring to life. And soon the inspector and Sergeant Maxwell are at the scene, viewing the body of Davy Barth through the hole in its chest.
2: Yes, that's Barth, all right. All right, Smythe. Let's have it.
5: Well, that's just the way we found him, sir. Sprawled like that. Gun near him. Nothing's been touched except to check for fingerprints.
2: Picture's been taken?
5: Yes, sir.
2: Coroner been here?
5: Yes, sir.
2: All right, take him away. Sergeant.
1: Very good, sir.
2: Prints on the gun?
5: Only the dead man's. Just the one set. They're his.
2: Medical report?
5: Shot at close range. Powder burns. It's a .38 automatic.
2: I can see that. Anything else?
5: Well, there's a war safe. It was searched.
2: What's this?
5: It's a shilling, sir.
2: What's it doing here?
5: It was lying there on the desk when we got in, sir. The lights were on and it was shining in the lamp.
0: Quite clear, wasn't it? A killing. An ex-convict disappeared, open and shut, simple. Still, the evidence must be collected with a view toward the eventual trial.
2: You're George Lyons.
6: Yes, sir?
2: You have a record.
6: Well, I went away once. 3 months. Attempted robbery.
2: Since then?
6: I worked for Mr. Barth.
2: Doing what?
6: Oh, sort of his assistant.
2: Yes, I know what you mean. All right. What happened here tonight?
6: Well, Joey came here, and the boss told me to let him in. Joey told the boss he needed money. The boss said he didn't have any. They started to argue. That was when the boss told me to wait outside, and I did.
7: Hear anything?
6: Oh, the place is soundproof, Inspector. The nearest thing.
7: Why did you come back inside?
6: I took a chance. Seemed like an awful long time when Joey didn't come out. I found him. The boss, I mean.
7: What do you know about this?
6: Hey, that's the boss's lucky piece. When Joey asked for money, the boss took it out of his pocket and told him it was all the money he had on him. That's when Joey said, I ought to kill you for that. Only your life ain't worth a shilling.
0: Build the case. Interview the employees. First the doorman.
8: Well, I was kind of surprised, Inspector. But Mr. Bart said let Joey in the club when he showed up.
7: Why?
8: Why, everybody knows, sir. Joey thought Mr. Bart framed him to get the club away from him.
7: So you let him in?
8: So I let him in.
7: See him leave?
8: No, sir. He must have gone out the back way, through that door. It leads out to the kitchen and the dressing rooms. There's a rear exit, sir, out in the alley behind.
0: Now it's the turn of the kitchen help. The man in the best position to notice anything is the second cook.
9: Yes, sir. That's my position, opposite the door.
7: Did you see anyone go by tonight?
9: Only waiters. And the girl in the show.
7: The girl in the show?
9: Yes, she has a dressing room in the hall. She sings.
7: Her name?
9: Miss Fair. Mitzi Fair.
7: Get the girls, Sergeant.
9: Yes, sir.
7: You at your station all evening?
9: The chef, he called me over to taste his dressing. Only once. All the rest of the time, I...
7: Yes, and you must have missed anyone who went through the hall during that time.
9: Well, it was only a minute or two.
7: That would be enough. All right, leave a name and address for the constable on duty.
0: The henchman, Lyon, saw and heard nothing. The doorman was too far away. The kitchen help were too busy. Still, everyone seemed to have known that Joey Bart was there that night. Everyone, including the girl in the show.
7: You sing in the floor show, Miss Fair, is that it?
10: Well, I am the show, you might say. Or was.
7: Yes, was. The club is closed. You'll need another job.
10: Thanks for the 2 weeks' notice.
7: We can do without that. What do you mean, I am the show?
10: Well, I sing. With the piano. When the band rests. There's no line, no comics. The space is too small.
7: I see. What's your background, Miss Fair?
0: It was the usual shabby story, the early ambitions, the voice that failed to make the big time, the small jobs to make a living, and the eternal hope for the break. Then the steady work in the club.
7: Any particular reason why Dave Bart kept you here so long?
10: If you mean what I think you mean, there was nothing like that.
7: Did you know his brother?
10: Well, only to hear David talk about him. I came here after David took over.
7: Your dressing room is out there, off the hall.
10: If you can call a 6x8 rat trap a dressing room, yes.
7: See any stranger tonight?
10: Not tonight.
7: Other nights?
10: Maybe. Maybe not. And if I had, I'd know better than to talk, Inspector. Davy operated within the law, as far as I know. But I've been around, Inspector. And if I knew anything, chances are my life wouldn't be worth that shilling.
7: Never see it before?
10: Looks like any other to me.
7: I'm told it was Davy Bart's lucky piece.
10: Was it? Well, I wouldn't know. With me, a shilling's a shilling, and they don't come my way easy.
0: And today, the shilling can be found in the Black Museum.
11: In just a moment, we will continue with the Black Museum, starring Orson Welles.

0: Inspector Graves waited in his office at Scotland Yard for the report he knew was inevitable, that Joey Bart had been run to earth. This was routine. Meanwhile, he sifted facts with Sergeant Maxwell.
1: Nothing to it, Inspector. It's Joey. It couldn't be anyone else.
2: Say that in court, and a smart lawyer will prove it could have been any one of a dozen people. Reasonable doubt, that's all.
1: But Joey said he'd get his brother once he got out.
2: That's not evidence, and you know it, Sergeant.
1: There's plenty of evidence. The gun, for instance.
2: Davy's gun, registered with only Davy's prints on it.
1: The doorman saw him go in. Lyons was there at the beginning of the fight. The open safe.
2: With nothing stolen. At least plenty of money in it, and Joey came for money.
1: He left by the back way.
2: Well, no one saw him. No one saw him go out. They could have missed someone else coming in. Our case is full of holes, Sergeant. It's not the kind I want to go into.
0: You see, it's one thing to be certain in your own mind that someone committed murder. It's another thing to prove it in court, where your facts are subject to attack by lawyers, subject to the workings of 12 minds in a jury box, subject to the judge's interpretation of reasonable doubt. The inspector knew this. The telephone again. Perhaps this time.
2: Graham speaking.
3: Smythe here, Inspector. We've found Bart. He's holed up in a tenement in the East End. 409 Allison. One of those places cut up into one-room flatlets. He's in the third floor rear.
2: Set the cordon, Smythe. Seal the place. Don't go in until I get there.
0: The quarry run to earth. His hole sealed, front and rear, by the cordon of police. The inspector arrives.
2: All under control, Smythe?
4: Yes, sir. He won't get out the back way this time.
2: Good enough. Let's go in.
0: A small, tight group gathers around the inspector. Smith, Maxwell, several uniformed constables, all are armed. They enter the ramshackle building, start up the rickety stairway. Somehow this place escaped the holocaust of Hitler's bomb. It's old, dirty, dangerous. The landings are illuminated by fitful light from flickering yellow electric bulbs and fixtures that once held gas burners. At the third landing, the group stops. Splits up. Each man takes his station, one to each side of the doorway. The officer with a gun in position to shoot off the lock on the scaly door. The inspector with Sergeant Maxwell and Detective Smith facing the doorway.
5: Here it goes.
6: Who is it?
2: You know who it is, Bart. Police. Open up.
7: Come in, gentlemen. Come in.
2: Check in over, Sergeant.
1: Yes, sir. Nothing on him, Inspector. No weapon.
2: Very well.
7: I could have told you that. No guns for me, Inspector. I'm glad you got here first, though. I thought maybe it was some of Davy's boys with the same idea you have. But I didn't kill him. Not much sense killing the goose with the golden eggs, is there, Inspector?
0: They took him to the yard. Held for questioning, the record said. The questioning was sharp and to the point.
2: What did you get from your brother?
7: £100 to start.
2: That was all?
7: Oh, he argued first, but I got good and sore. Told him his life wasn't worth the shilling he threw at me.
2: We know about that.
7: Yeah, Georgia Lyons was still there. After that, Dave threw him out. Then I told Dave I could prove he'd framed me. He acted like he believed me. Told me I'd be a fool to take the club back after the way he'd built it up. Said he'd cut me in for plenty. He went to the wall safe. Took out £100 and gave it to me as a down payment, sort of. Of course I took it. And took his shilling, too. Told him he'd get his luck back when I figured he was going to be a regular on the payoff.
2: You took his shilling?
7: Yeah, here. That's it. He had it since he was a kid. See that nick in it? He got that putting it on a railroad truck so the train could run over it.
2: Sergeant, bring Lyons and the fair girl down here.
8: Yes, sir.
2: You see anybody in that back hall, Bart?
7: Nobody. Dave said to go out that way, and I did. I wanted a little privacy, you see. Your boys were with me all the way to the club from Dartmoor.
2: Did you hear anything in that hall?
7: Only the pans in the kitchen. Now, look, Inspector, I didn't kill him. Why should I? He was paying off. Nobody kills a guy who pays.
2: Maybe. Maybe not. Outside, Bart, and wait there. I'll see you again later.
0: An accommodating ex-convict, to say the least. And willing to talk. Willing to talk his head off. The inspector was puzzled. This was not part of the usual pattern. The puzzle seemed deeper when Mitzi Fair told him.
9: That shilling? No, that's not Davies. Davies was the one on the desk. I watched him play with it lots of times.
2: You're certain of that?
9: I'm sure. Positive.
0: And the puzzle seemed deeper still when George Lyons said.
10: Yeah, I remember now. That nick in the shilling. Hey, Inspector, if Joey had this shilling with him, who put the other one on the desk?
2: Know something, Lyons? The answer to that question could be very interesting. Very interesting indeed.
0: A whole new avenue of inquiry suddenly opened up. Suddenly became possible that Joey Bart had not been the last person to see his brother alive.
2: It's a matter of who is telling the truth about those coins, Sergeant. If Lyons and Bart are, then the girl is lying. If the girl is honest, then Lyons and Bart are both lying.
1: Well, how do we find out, Inspector?
2: We take our time. And we let Joey go, for the time being. With a continuous watch on him, of course. Arrange for it, will you, Sergeant? I want a little quiet. I've got some thinking to do.
0: The inspector had his peace and quiet briefly. Shortly thereafter, he adjourned to the Padlock nightclub with Sergeant Maxwell and Detective Smith.
1: I saw him to provide wall-to-wall carpeting. I hate tearing up floorboards.
2: Well, it helps the soundproofing. How are you coming along the wall, Smith?
4: Nothing hollow. Soundproof tiling under all the draperies.
1: Hello? Here's something. Back of the couch, Inspector.
2: Bobby Pin, blonde.
1: The singer's a blonde?
2: Too bad she's not the only blonde in London. If she were, we'd have to prove she dropped it after Jerry left this office.
4: Nothing doing on the walls, Inspector. Next?
2: The desk. Take it apart if necessary.
4: Yes, sir.
2: Dave Bart looked too honest, Sergeant. There's a reason for soundproof offices. And if there's any record of that reason, it'll be here, someplace.
1: Well, the girl said something about visitors, back door visitors.
2: I know she did.
4: Hello. Here's something. False bottom to this drawer. It measures 6 inches deep on the outside and only 4.5 on the inside.
2: Sliding panel?
4: Probably. Sounds hollow enough. Here it is. The bottom slides back when you press this nail head. A couple of letters here. The record book.
2: Good work, Smith. Well, Mr. Bart was methodical. Record of payments to the witnesses who swore his brother into prison. Income from various enterprises. Letters. Well, well, well.
1: Enough there on the girl to keep her working for free the rest of her life.
2: To say the least.
4: Then it's the girl, Inspector.
2: Or Jerry. Or both. Or neither.
1: Lyons?
2: There's a great deal on him, too. His 90-day sentence seems to have covered up a small item which could have meant 10 years. Apparently, several people were interested in the sudden death of Mr. Dave Bart. Shut the drawer, Smith. Leave everything as it was, except for the papers. We'll take those. And as we leave, Sergeant, suppose you forget to snap the lock in the front door. Understand, Sergeant?
1: Yes, sir.
0: It was neat. Neat and simple. The bait, of course, was the contents of the drawer. Three people were interested in what it contained. Given an open padlock, the opportunity to search, the magnet, which was the letters and records in that desk, should draw at least one person back to the room where someone had killed Dave Bart. And left a shilling on the desk. The inspector waited. With him, Sergeant Maxwell and Detective Smith. And a dozen assorted detectives and constables. They waited in the silent, darkened nightclub behind the door with its open padlock. They waited in the dark hallway near the kitchen, among the piled-up tables and chairs in the main room. They waited in the echoing, empty club. Waited for the sounds they knew would come. Sounds which did come when the safety of night shrouded the street outside.
1: The door, Inspector.
5: I heard it, Sergeant.
0: Crouched in the darkness, they heard the footsteps. Light, tentative. Then bolder, more confident, as eyes became accustomed to the gloom. A moment later...
1: Another one, sir.
5: Quiet, Sergeant.
0: The first intruder was aware of the second. More quickly now, the footsteps came into the main room of the club, crossed the dance floor. Suddenly, the second person broke into a run, caught up to the first.
8: Thought you'd come back, eh? Tried to pin it on me, did you, with the second shilling? You listened outside the door, didn't you? That when I came through.
11: Let me go.
2: All right, Smith, the light.
8: What's all this?
2: All right, Bart. Miss Fan, we'll take over now.
8: Smart coppers, eh? Sitting in the dark, waiting, eh?
2: Take him over, Sergeant. Take him over.
8: I told you once, Inspector, no guns for me.
7: She's got one, though, in her bag. Try to sock me with it.
2: Well, Miss Vare, why did you plant that second shilling?
11: I knew George was in there. But you heard me. This crack about the shilling. I went in after George left. I wanted my letters. David made me miserable enough with them, and we argued. And he tried to threaten me with his gun. I grabbed for it, and it went off. I thought if there was a shilling, you'd think it was Joey.
7: Yeah, a woman. Every time it's a woman.
2: Never mind, Bart. You can tell that to your friend. Miss Fair, you're taken in charge. And the charge is murder.
0: And today, the shilling, which was the main clue in this case, can be seen in an honored position in the Black Museum.
12: Orson Welles will be back with you in just a moment.

0: In person is Orson Welles.
1: There was no premeditation, that was clear. And certainly there was provocation. Mitzi Fair went away, convicted of manslaughter. Joey Bard eventually reopened the club, which had been his property in the first place. Seems to be going straight. Only time, the careful eye of the Metropolitan Police, will know about that. Meanwhile, the shilling, contributed by Joey Bart, remains in its customary place in Scotland Yard, in the Black Museum. Until next time, if we meet in the same place for another story about the Black Museum, I remain, as always, obediently yours.
0: Museum, starring Orson Welles, is presented by arrangement with Metro-Goldwyn-Mayer Radio Attraction. The program is written by Ara Marion, with original music composed and conducted by Sidney Torch, produced by Harry Allen Towers.

0: 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Understand?
1: Tenth of a square mile between Fifth Avenue and the East River wouldn't know if you asked them that they lived or worked in the 21st. Whether they know it or not, the security of their homes, their persons, and their property is the job of the men of the 21st Precinct.
2: The 21st, 160 patrolmen, 11 sergeants, and 4 lieutenants, of whom I'm the boss. My name is Kennelly, Frank Kennelly. I'm captain in command of the 21st. I was working my day tour, 8 a.m. to 6 p.m. I had reported for duty at 7:40, signed the blotter, and changed my uniform in time to turn out the platoon which would patrol the precinct until 4 p.m. After I had read and signed reports and communications which had accumulated since I was last on duty, I began the quarterly inspection of the entire station house as required by Rule and Regulation 24. In the company of Patrolman Fallon, the clerical man, and Patrolman Bailey, the attendant, I started on the third floor where the offices of the Civil Defense Patrolman, the Youth Patrolman, and the Old Records are located. We then proceeded to the second floor and the 21st Detective Squad office and the precinct hack inspector. Then to the first floor and my office, the muster room, the 124 room, the back room, and the cells. At 9:35 a.m., we finished up in the locker rooms in the basement. After the inspection was completed and I gave instructions to Patrolman Fallon in regard to preparation of the report, I walked out into the muster room where Lieutenant Gorman was desk officer and Sergeant Waters was on telephone switchboard duty.
3: Oh,
4: what's doing, Red?
3: Nothing much here, Captain. Telegraph order eliminating the 11th precinct.
4: Oh?
3: Patrol force in the 11th divided between the 9th and the 13th.
4: Well, what about the captain?
3: Didn't say.
5: Lieutenant?
3: Uh-huh. Yes.
5: Coley's ringing in.
3: He
5: still hasn't been able to make that notification on
3: 83rd. Well, tell him. I'll talk to myself.
5: Yes, sir.
3: Oh, Captain.
5: Yeah?
3: Father Bennett Creedy of St. Barbara's is waiting in your office.
4: Father Creedy?
3: Yeah, and assistant, Father O'Ban.
4: Oh, yes. 21st Precinct, Lieutenant Gorman. I'll be in my office, Sergeant.
3: Yes, sir.
5: Well, how many times did you talk? Yeah? Well, keep
4: at it
5: until
4: we find someone. Hello, Father.
6: How are you, Captain?
4: Just fine. What can I do for you, Father?
6: Well, Father O'Ban thought you might be able to help me.
4: Well, I will if I can.
6: I'm about to go in the Navy. In the chaplain's corps.
4: Oh, yes.
6: I'm supposed to get my fingerprints made. And send them in on this card?
4: Well, the detectives can do that.
6: Oh, good.
4: I'll take you upstairs.
6: Well, I certainly appreciate your trouble, Captain.
4: No trouble.
6: That way.
4: Upstairs to the detectives, Lieutenant.
7: Yes, sir.
6: Saves me a trip downtown.
4: We're happy to do it, Father. When do you report?
6: Well, I don't have my orders yet. July 1st, I think.
4: Mm-hmm. Up the stairs, Father.
7: Thank you.
4: Well, are you looking forward to it?
6: Oh, yes, very much. Of course, I would have liked to have spent a little more time at St. Barbara's.
4: Learned a lot from Father O'Ban. In there.
6: Mm-hmm.
4: Go ahead, Father.
6: Oh, thank you.
7: Thank you, Detective.
4: That way?
6: Yeah.
7: Well, he's down at the grand jury this morning. I ought to be hearing from him, though.
6: Well, hold on a second.
7: Yes, sir, Captain.
4: Is Lieutenant King in his office?
7: Yes, sir. He and Scanlon and DeLuca are talking to a robbery suspect.
4: He'll have a minute.
7: Yes, sir. I'm sure he will.
4: All right, Father.
7: Hello? Can I have him call you?
4: Well, I'm not upsetting any routine, am I?
7: Oh, no. Yeah? Yeah, I got that.
4: Captain Kennelly.
7: All right, I'll give him a message.
6: Yes, sir, Captain?
4: Oh, Matt, this is Father Bernard Creedy, assistant to Father O'Ban at St. Barbara's. This is Lieutenant King.
6: Father, I'm glad to meet you, Lieutenant.
4: Excuse me. I'll be back in a minute, Scanlon.
6: Now, what can I do for you?
4: Oh, Matt, Father Creedy is going into the Navy Chaplain's Corps.
6: Oh, yes?
4: He's got to have his fingerprints made.
6: Sure, I'll be glad to do it.
4: Battalion?
6: Oh, I certainly appreciate it, Lieutenant.
7: Yes, sir?
6: Ma'am? On this card.
7: Yes, sir, Lieutenant.
6: The Father Creedy. Detective Vitale.
8: Hello, Father.
6: Hello.
8: Father Creedy is going into the Navy. Take his fingerprints in the car he's got?
6: Yes, sir.
8: Over this way, Father.
6: Yes.
8: Have you ever had this done before?
6: No, I've never had the pleasure.
4: Well, thanks, Matt.
6: All right, Captain.
8: Oh, yeah? Are you interested in a good rumor?
6: What's that?
8: Well, I had to send Fitzpatrick down to 240 this morning. He picked up the rumble that the commissioner is going to make 4 deputy inspectors today.
6: Is that so?
8: That's what he brought back. Besides what I sent him for.
6: Yeah, well, I know the vacancies exist.
8: Do you think you'll be one of them, Ken?
6: If I am, I haven't heard anything about it.
8: How much more money is it?
6: $900.
8: Hmm? Not bad.
6: No, it's not.
8: Yeah, wish you luck. Oh, we got the boy inside who's been robbing us blind.
6: Have you?
8: Yes, sir. Scanlon picked up some information on him during the night. Got his address and waited on a plant at his house.
6: Oh, it's good.
8: The boy came home at 7:30 this morning. He admits to mugging three women on the street and stealing their pocketbooks. He's right in that delicatessen stick-up last week, too.
6: That's a good collar, man.
8: Yes, sir. The way it looks. I've called the squad commanders from the 19th and 23rd. Maybe he'll help them clear a couple of cases, too. Want to see what he looks like?
6: Yeah, I'd like to.
8: Come in, Captain.
6: Hello, Scanlon, DeLuca.
8: I want you to take a look at a real miserable character, Captain. He beats up ladies on the street and robs them. He holds up delicatessens. He's 24 years old. He's never done a day's work in his life.
6: That's not so.
8: What's not so, bud?
6: That I never done a day's work. I worked. I worked a lot.
8: Who'll give you a job?
6: I got an uncle. I worked for my uncle.
8: Why'd he fire him?
6: Who said he fired me?
8: He did, didn't he?
6: Yeah, he fired me. He made my mother sore. She hasn't spoke to him since.
8: What'd you do, steal from him, too?
6: Well, not much.
8: You didn't hit him over the head, too, like you did the ladies?
6: No, it's my uncle.
8: Wonder you didn't kill him, as long as it's in the family.
6: Listen, what am I going to do, sit here all day?
8: Don't hurry, bud. You've got time. You're lousy with time. How do you want to tell us about anything else besides those three ladies and the delicatessen?
6: That's all there was, I swear to you. My word of honor.
8: You know what your word of honor is worth, don't you? Come on, bud, on your feet.
6: Where am I going?
8: Get up.
6: All right, I'm here.
8: Let's go.
6: Look, I didn't mean to hurt anybody much. I just wanted the money.
8: Makes it all right, huh? Just wanted the money. Go ahead. How do they grow them like that, Captain?
6: Beats me.
8: All right, bud. Vitaly?
9: Yes?
8: Don't fall that thing up when you get through. I want you to print this boy.
9: Yes?
8: Go on, bud, over there. Captain. Right with you, man.
6: Listen, I want to tell you, I had my fingerprint before.
8: Now, well, we want to do it again.
9: All right, Father. Give me the whole hand, please.
6: I just want to save you the effort.
9: That's it. Now, let me do the work. Just relax.
6: I'm certainly obliged for all this, Captain.
9: We're happy to do it, Father.
8: All right, Father. You can wash your hands over there.
9: Well, thank you very much.
8: Okay, bud. Step right up there.
6: Does the ink come off easy?
9: Yeah, a little soap, Father.
8: All right, you.
6: Oh, hey, Father. Oh, yeah? What did you do?
9: Me?
6: Yeah. What'd they got you for?
9: Oh, nothing serious.
8: I returned to my office where I received a telephone call from Captain Lawrence Kay, commanding officer of the 12th Precinct. He wanted to know if I had heard anything of the rumor that the commissioner would make four deputy inspectors sometime during the day. I told him I'd heard the rumor, but nothing further. Neither had he. The rank of captain is the highest under civil service, and all above, including the 54 deputy inspectors, are made by appointment of the police commissioner from among the 250-odd men holding the civil service rank of captain. At 10:50 a.m., I instructed the desk officer to have a car come by the house to take me on patrol of the precinct. In the course of that patrol, I made three stops to check on various complaints and conditions. At 11:55, I told Patrolman Eisman, the operator of sector car number 2, in which I was riding, to return to the station house. En route, a call was broadcast reporting an automobile accident, ambulance responding, on the East River Drive near 92nd Street. I instructed him to make the run. We entered the drive at 96th Street and drove downtown with the siren open. As we neared the scene, I could see that one car was turned over on its side. Another, badly damaged, straddled the island between the lanes. Traffic, fortunately light at this time of day, was confined to one lane in either direction. We still had difficulty getting through. Broken glass nearly covered the roadway. Beside the overturned car, I saw the still figure of a man. All right, help and keep the traffic moving, Meister. Sergeant?
10: All right.
8: Ah, he looks in pretty bad shape.
11: Yes, sir.
8: I think he's had it. No response when we pulled him out of the car. Was he in this lane, coming in this direction?
11: Yes, sir. The woman was heading up down the other lane. He lost control and a car jumped over the island.
8: Mm-hmm.
11: Is she hurt?
8: She seems to be shaken up a lot, Captain.
11: I thought it best to leave the ship in her car until the ambulance gets here.
10: All right, come on. Keep it moving.
11: How did it happen? We didn't get the full story yet, Captain. But from the best I can make out, another car cut in front of her. She jumped the island and hit him head on.
12: Meister, Underwood.
13: What?
12: Keep that traffic moving, will you? Get on the job.
13: Hi, sir.
14: Did you look for identification on him, Sergeant?
11: No, sir, not yet. The only thing is, I had the first man on the job call in with the registration numbers of his car. That's all.
14: Well, I guess we better talk to Hunter.
11: Yes, sir.
12: Turner, Ryan, post yourselves over here.
14: He's not hurt very bad?
11: No, sir. I don't think so. What's that glass, Captain?
14: He's lucky. Sergeant?
11: Yes, sir?
14: You haven't said anything to her yet about the man probably being dead.
11: No, sir. I didn't want to get her set up.
14: Good.
11: All right, sir. Coley, Farrell, let us in there.
15: Hello, Captain.
12: Coley?
11: Farrell? You feel a little better now, lady?
16: Yeah, I think it sounds a little bit. My legs are kind of numb.
11: Well, the ambulance will be here right away.
16: Oh, I don't want to go to the hospital.
11: Well, we'll see what happens about that.
16: If I could only get out and walk around a little bit, then maybe it wouldn't feel so numb.
11: I think you better just sit there. What's your name, please?
16: Mrs. Rollins. Mrs. Marion Rollins.
11: Is that R-A-W-L-I-N-S?
16: No, R-A-W-L-E-N-S-E, Mrs. Marion. My arm hurts a little bit, too, but this one.
11: Where do you live, Mrs. Rollins?
16: 1232 Clinton Avenue.
11: In the Bronx?
16: Yeah.
11: Mm-hmm. Can we see your registration?
16: What registration do you mean?
11: For the car.
16: Oh.
11: And your operator's license.
16: Oh, sure. I didn't... Oh, my purse. I got my purse.
11: There it is, on the floor.
16: Oh.
11: I'll get it.
16: Oh, I'm sorry. Thank you. My leg is beginning to hurt a little more now.
11: Well, you'll be all right.
16: You want to see my license?
11: Yes,
16: I couldn't help it. That station wagon cut right in front of me. He didn't even stop. He just went right on going. And, oh, here they are. I think. Yeah.
11: Thank you.
16: I couldn't do anything. I just lost control. I went right over, and this car was coming the other way, and I thought I was going to be killed. I really thought.
11: Here you are, Miss Rollins. You can put these back in your phone book.
16: Okay. Thank you. I'd like to get out and see how bad my car is damaged.
11: Well, I think you better sit there until the ambulance comes.
16: I'm all right.
11: You said your leg hurts pretty bad.
16: Well, I really ought to take a look. They must damage this car as new this year, you know.
11: There's a lot of damage, yes.
16: Oh, dear.
11: But I don't think it's beyond repair.
16: It's brand new almost. I better look.
11: No, Mrs. Lawrence. I suggest you just wait until the ambulance gets you. Captain Canelli. Yes?
16: I'd like to see you.
11: Iceman said there was a call broadcast for you to ring in.
16: Oh? It wouldn't hurt to take a look, would it?
11: Just now?
17: That's what he said. There's a call box right across the roadway there, Captain.
11: All right.
16: I'm entitled to that much.
11: Sergeant, yes, sir? I'm going to ring in.
17: Yes, sir.
11: Underwood, hold up that traffic a minute.

0: Captain Kennelly. Did you put out a call for me?
1: Lieutenant Corman did, Captain. Hold on a second.
0: All right. On the drive. Looks like there's one man dead and a woman injured slightly.
1: Listen, Captain.
0: Wait a minute. Hold on. The ambulance is just coming up here. I can't hear anything you say.
1: Yes, sir.
0: All right. What is it, Len?
1: A Lieutenant Altman at the police commissioner's office called up a few minutes ago.
0: All right, just a second. What'd you say?
1: I said a Lieutenant Altman at the commissioner's office called up a few minutes ago.
0: Yeah? Yes?
1: I told him you're out on patrol.
0: What? I can't hear you.
1: I told him you're out on patrol, Captain. He said the commissioner wanted to see you in his office.
0: Well, in the commissioner's office?
1: That's right, sir. Yes.
0: When?
1: As soon as you make it.
0: All right. Thanks, then.
1: Captain?
0: Yeah.
1: I heard a rumor that the commissioner is going to make four deputy inspectors today.
0: Did you?
1: Yes, sir.
0: I heard the same rumor.
1: Well, anyway, it looks good for you. I wish you luck.
0: Thanks, Len.
1: You're welcome.
0: I'll ring in from downtown.

0: Captain. Come on across. Come on. All right, start him up.
1: Thanks, Lieutenant.
0: You're welcome.
2: Dead, Sergeant?
1: So the ambulance attendant says. I put out a radio call for the morgue wagon.
2: What about identification?
1: Underwood is making a search of the body. Now, Captain.
2: Okay.
1: Now, the ambulance can take care of Mr. Powell.
2: What about getting the roadway cleared here?
1: Yes, sir.
0: One of you.
3: Yes, Sergeant. Bring him to the desk, officer. Tell him we need two wreckers to clear the roadway. Tell him there was a death.
0: Yes, sir.
1: Well, I guess you ought to tell her.
3: Yes, sir.
1: I think she'll be all right. She's not hurt bad at all, I don't think.
2: She's lucky.
1: Yes, sir. Miss Rollins.
4: I wish you'd let me get out and take a look at my car.
1: We're going to send you to the hospital.
4: I'm all right, I think. Is the front end of my car all smashed up?
1: I'm afraid it is, Mrs. Rollins.
4: Oh, no, that's terrible.
1: Miss Rollins, the man in the other car is dead.
4: Awful.
1: Taking him to Bellevue Morgue.
4: I don't know what I'm going to do. What am I going to say to him? You say he's dead?
1: Yes. But you claim you were cut off and lost control. If that's the case, it wasn't your fault that the man was killed.
4: How am I going to explain it? What am I going to say? My husband will murder me. He'll just murder me. That car was brand new this year.
1: Mrs. Rollins, still in a state of shock, was put into the ambulance and driven to Metropolitan Hospital to be treated. In the meantime, detectives from the 21st Squad and the Manhattan East Homicide Squad, which investigates all deaths and serious injuries resulting from motor vehicular accidents, began to arrive on the scene. So did the tow truck. At 12:15, I got into sector car number 2 and instructed Patrolman Eisman to drive me to police headquarters at 240 Center Street. We drove straight down the

0: At 12:15, I got into sector car number 2 and instructed Patrolman Eisman to drive me to police headquarters at 240 Center Street. We drove straight down the East River Drive to Houston Street, over to Lafayette, and down to the headquarters building. I reported to the police commissioner's office and found him not in. I sat down to wait. Meanwhile, back in the 21st, where Lieutenant Gorman was on duty as desk officer and Sergeant Waters was back on TS, the robbery suspect had been booked and taken to felony court. The victim of the automobile accident had been identified and his family notified. The business of the precinct went on. 21st Precinct, Sergeant Waters. Yeah. Okay. 17. Walk around to 44 there. Super called in and said there's a drunk sleeping in the hallway. Can't get him out. Okay. Yeah.
1: Sergeant?
0: Yes, sir.
1: Give me CBI, will you?
0: Yes.
1: Hello, CB. Lieutenant Gorman at the 21st. You notified the 40th precinct. We've still been unable to make that notification for them.
0: No answer. Yeah, I'll hold on. Sergeant, see if that's the promotions on the teletype, will you?
2: Yes, sir.
0: You think the captain's going to get made a D.I.?
1: Certainly looks that way. Promotion's coming up and he gets called down to the commissioner's office.
0: Yeah, a lot of captains have got a lot more time in the job than he has.
1: That doesn't make any difference. It's up to the commissioner. Remember, Valentine was promoted from captain all the way to chief inspector.
0: Yes, sir. I remember. Well, I hope he gets it for his sake. But for ours, I don't know. I could do a lot worse. That's what bothers me.
3: I beg your pardon.
0: Lieutenant, can I be excused on a matter of personal necessity?
1: You stay.
3: I thought you were going to give me police protection, Lieutenant.
1: Mr. Reigate, we've been giving you police protection. We have nearly 200 policemen in this precinct, not to mention the detectives. We're all protecting you.
3: Well, that hasn't stopped me from being threatened again.
0: Lieutenant, send him down to the FBI.
1: Well, who threatened you, Mr. Reigate?
3: The same spy.
1: We've been watching the house, Mr. Reigate. I promised we would, didn't I?
3: Yes, you promised me you would.
1: I've issued special instructions. The men have got their eyes open, sir.
3: Well, that's good to hear. It relieves my mind. But I've still been threatened. They're following me around.
0: Right now?
3: All day.
0: Maybe they'll follow you in here.
1: Sergeant.
3: Oh, no. They're too clever for that.
1: How many are there, Mr. Reigate?
3: Well, I don't know. They're so clever. I've never seen them, but they're there. They've been following me around. They want to kill me.
1: I'll tell you what I'll do, Mr. Reigate. You go home, and I'll see that you have adequate protection.
3: I'm afraid to go home. They might be there.
1: Now, Mr. Reigate, it's been a long time since they first started following you around and threatening you. Isn't that right?
3: Yes. Quite a long time.
1: And it's been a long time since you first came in and told me about it. Isn't that right?
3: Yes, but...
1: Mr. Reigate, let's step up a little closer. Now, you know how a police department has to operate. We have to do things undercover. We've been working on it. Don't you think that if we didn't work on it, they'd have forgotten you by this time?
3: Well?
1: Don't you think so?
3: Yes. I suppose you're right.
1: You don't have to worry about it, then. Just let us go on protecting you in our own secret way. You'll be all right.
3: Ah, yes. I want to thank you, Lieutenant. You've renewed my confidence in our free institution.
1: You're welcome, Mr. Reigate.
3: Goodbye. I'll keep in touch with you.
0: You should have sent him to the FBI, Lieutenant. We'd have been rid of him for good.
1: What do you want to get rid of him for? He can brighten up a dog, too.
0: Oh. Any T.O. orders on promotion, General?
1: No, ma'am, not sure.
0: You just missed your favorite cycle, Lieutenant King.
4: I missed him on purpose. He stayed in the back room until he went out the door. Oh, he cornered me one night, and I couldn't get rid of him for an hour. How do you do it, Red?
5: He agrees with him, Lieutenant.
4: Let's try that next time.
0: Is the captain still downtown, Red?
1: Well, as I know.
5: All right, you stay there until you leave.
0: Well, except for the fact there's more money in the job, I think the captain would rather stay here. Deputy Inspector has no command. It's plain clothes work, which is pretty thankless.
5: Especially these days. There it is.

0: captain, having been promoted to the rank of deputy inspector, are transferred and assigned as indicated to take effect at the time and date specified.
1: Barnes, hey, do you know him, Matt?
0: Yeah, 12th precinct. Southwest. We were still happy together. Look how far I got and how far he got. Yay, where's he from?
1: I never heard of him, Matt.
0: This could be the last one coming up. This better be it.
1: Vincent Keenan.
0: Well, that does it. It might be making more than four. The rumor could have been wrong. The rumors are never wrong, Lieutenant.
2: See? Yeah, see. Well, I thought he was in.
0: Then what did the commissioner have him down there for?
2: Why don't you send the commissioner a 49 and ask, Sergeant?
0: I would. But I'm not independently wealthy. I need the job.
2: All right, I want it. There's a skipper.
3: Hello, Captain.
2: Captain?
0: Oh, what's the big meeting?
2: Nothing, Captain. Just about an alarm I want to announce the turnout. I'll have Vitaly bring it down to you, Red.
3: Okay.
2: Well, all right. Better get up. Excuse me.
0: I'll sign the blotter, Ren.
2: Yes?
4: 21st precinct, Sergeant Waters.
2: The promotions just came through on teletype, Captain.
0: 16. Did they?
2: You didn't get married. I'm sorry, Captain.
0: Oh, that. I know. But I got invited to lunch. That's more than any of the new deputy inspectors can say. Sergeant Waters. Wait a minute, lady. Talk slower. I can't understand you. A man in the hallway? Well, what's he doing there? Yeah? Yeah? Yeah?
5: And so it goes. Around the clock, through the week, every day, every year. The police precinct in the city of New York is a flesh-and-blood merry-go-round. Anyone can catch the brass ring. Or the brass ring can catch anyone.
6: 21st Precinct, a factual account of the way the police work in the world's largest city, is presented with the official cooperation of the Patrolmen's Benevolent Association, an organization of more than 20,000 members of the police department, city of New York. Everett Sloan in the role of Captain Kennelly, Ken Lynch as Lieutenant King. Featured in tonight's cast were Catherine Bard, Harold Stone, Eric Dressler, Larry Haynes, Santos Ortega, and Bill Lipton. 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
12: What has a hazelnut in every bite?
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13: Sorry!
12: Nougat and caramel golden light.
13: Sorry!
12: And don't forget the hazelnut in every bite. And again! 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
13: Sorry!
12: Sweet milk chocolate for your delight.
13: Sorry!
12: Nougat and caramel golden light. And don't forget hazelnut in every bite.
13: Sorry!
12: A hazelnut in every bite. What has a hazelnut in every bite?
13: Sorry!
12: And sweet milk chocolate for your delight.
13: Sorry!
12: Nougat and caramel golden light.
13: Sorry!
12: And don't forget the hazelnut in every bite. And again! What has a hazelnut in every bite?
13: Sorry!
12: Sweet milk chocolate for your delight.
13: Sorry!
12: Nougat and caramel golden light. And don't forget the hazelnut in every bite.
13: Sorry!
12: A hazelnut in every bite. What has a hazelnut in every bite?
13: Sorry!
12: And sweet milk chocolate for your delight.
13: Sorry!
12: Nougat and caramel golden light.
13: Sorry!
12: And don't forget the hazelnut in every bite. And again! What has a hazelnut in every bite?
13: Sorry!
12: Sweet milk chocolate for your delight.
13: Sorry!
12: Nougat and caramel golden light. And don't forget the hazelnut in every bite.
13: Sorry!
12: A hazelnut in every bite.
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0: The number one ladies detective agency. Written and dramatized by Alexander McCall Smith. Episode 1. An exceptionally wicked lady.
1: This is the best time of day. The very best time. And I am the only one up while the rest of the household, Mr. J.L.B. Matokoni, the children, are all still in bed. Well, let them sleep. Mr. J.L.B. Matokoni works so hard in that garage of his. He deserves his rest. And as for Mutolele and Puso, even children get tired these days. They are so busy doing this thing and that and saying, "Oh my goodness, I have no time left." That is very strange, a child saying that he's too busy to play. When I was a little girl in Mochudi all those years ago, there was so much time that I thought it would never end. If you were 10, then you thought it would be a long, long time before you were 11. And if it was a week before Christmas, then it would be forever before the time for presents came. It was very different then. Now it is rush, rush, rush. Well, for other people, that may be what it is like. But not for me. Not for precious Ramotswe, owner of the number one ladies detective agency. The only detective agency in Botswana for the problems of ladies and others. I will not be hurried. I will not be told that I do not have time to walk like this in my garden when the sun has just arisen, with a cup of red bush tea in my hands and thinking of what lies ahead. Will there be anything interesting at work today? What will the day bring?
2: And look forward to receiving your proposals for repayment. With best wishes, yours sincerely, Ma Ramotswe. There. I have typed it, Ma Ramotswe. Now, all you need to do is sign it.
1: Thank you.
2: Ma Ramotswe.
1: Yes, Ma Makusi.
2: May I ask you, Ma, why you have said with best wishes? May I ask you that, Ma?
1: It's considered polite, Ma. Did they not teach you that at the Botswana Secretarial College?
2: No, they did not, Ma. They were quite clear on this point. There never was the slightest doubt about it. They said, at the end of the letter, do not write all sorts of things. Just write yours faithfully or yours truly. Do not say, I love you or I hope to see you soon. These things do not help.
1: But I have not said, I love you, Mama Kutsi. I have said, with best wishes. And that is because I want to send them my best wishes.
2: Although you do not like these people, these are the people who have cheated our client out of how many pula? 20,000? Yes. 20,000 pula, ma. Do they really need your best wishes?
1: I may not like them, but that is no excuse for being rude to them, ma. They are people like you and me.
3: I've collected the post, ma. Good morning, Mama Kutsi. Sorry, I didn't see you there.
2: Am I invisible, Mr. Matokoni? Is that the problem?
3: You are not invisible, ma. You are very visible, I think, ma.
2: Oh, am I? And why am I so visible, ra?
3: Oh, there is no reason why you are more visible than other ladies, ma. I wasn't suggesting anything like
1: the
3: that.
1: The post. Now, let's see what's in the post today.
3: Well, here it is, ma. And look at this letter. This is a very important letter, this one. The stamp is an American one. The United States of America, you see?
1: Thank you. Now then. Very interesting. Yes, this is very interesting indeed.
2: What does it say, Ma?
3: Let her read it, Mama Kutsi. It's not easy to read, as somebody's saying all the time. What does it say? What does it say?
2: I did not say, What does it say? What does it say? I said, what does it say?
3: Well, I cannot stay to find out, I'm afraid. There are cars to be fixed through there.
1: You know Mama could see. Mr. J.L.B. Matukuni is just trying to be helpful. It is difficult for men sometimes.
2: And for women too, Ma. It is difficult for women too. Let's not forget that.
3: That is a very delicious stew you're making. I smelled it even before I came into the house.
4: It will be ready in half an hour. Maybe a little less. You've had a busy day in the garage?
3: No, isn't it? A difficult gearbox. And difficult apprentices. But there's nothing new in that. And what about you?
4: Oh, do not eat those carrots, Mr. J.L.B. Matukuni. They are for dinner. My day? Well, you know that letter you delivered this morning?
3: Yes.
4: It was from a lawyer.
3: Oh, that is maybe not such good news.
4: Oh, no. He's not threatening to sue me. It was about money. There is a lady who is late, you see. An American lady. And...
3: And he's trying to recover money somebody owed her? For her heirs?
4: No. This letter is from a lawyer who wants to give money to somebody.
3: He will not be in business for long. Why does he want to give money to somebody, ma?
4: Listen to this. It's from a place called St. Paul.
3: A letter from St. Paul?
4: You could say that. It's a place somewhere in America from Oliver J. Maxwell. And he says... would you give the stew a stir, huh? Thank you.
3: I'm looking forward to dinner. This stew.
4: He says... this is how he starts. Your name has been given to me by the American Embassy in Havarone... with the assurance that you are the most appropriate person to consult on this unusual matter.
3: They are right, Mara Motswe. You are certainly the best person to consult on any matters. Such as using a bit more salt.
4: Maybe just a touch. Oh, there.
3: And?
4: He goes on to say, the late Mrs. Estelle Grant died about 6 months ago. Mm-hmm. Now, as her executor, I am concerned about particular provision in her will that I need help in implementing. Please allow me to explain. Mrs. Grant was not a great traveler.
5: I was aware of the fact that she visited Jamaica 10 years ago and had made 2 or 3 trips to Europe over the years. One special trip she did make, though, was to Botswana, which was a country that impressed her very much. It was more than simple natural beauty that impressed Mrs. Grant. In addition to that, she was very taken with the kindness of the people whom she encountered. She talked to me about this on more than one occasion. She told me that she had been to the Okavango Delta on safari. The place made a deep impression on her, but so did the people who looked after her while she was there. One guide, in particular, was extremely kind to her. She said that he treated her as if she was an aunt of his or something of that nature. She was very moved by his kindness. So moved, in fact, that Mrs. Grant told me that it was her wish to send a gift to this man. She had meant to write and thank him, but she had put it off, as we often do with good intentions. Now, in the face of death, she wanted to tie up loose ends, and this was one such. She wanted me to thank this guide who had been so kind to her and to send him a gift of money, $3,000 to be precise. And this is where you come in, Ma Remotswe. She could not remember the guide's name, nor the name of the safari camp. All that she remembered was that it had the name of a bird or an animal in it. That was all. And that is why I need your help.
4: I need your help.
5: I need to find this man.
4: I need to find this man and give him his legacy. Or rather, I need you to do that for me. Ra, did you hear that?
3: I heard it, Mara Motswe. I was just thinking.
4: Well, could you pass me that pen? That one, please.
3: I was thinking of what the letter said about kindness.
4: We are all in favor of kindness, Ra. It's just that sometimes we find it a bit difficult. You see that other pan? That's the one I need now.
3: You think that you can find this man?
4: Oh, I hope so. A guide with no name? A safari camp that has something to do with an animal, or could it be a bird? These are not problems for the number one lady detective agency. Definitely more salt, by the way. But you have to be careful. You don't want to put in too much.
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7: Coco! Coco, ma!
8: Futi, is that you, Futi?
7: No, ma. It's Hafele from the store.
8: Mr. Hafele, you were making rather a noise there. I thought it was Futi coming for his dinner.
7: No, it was just me, ma. I see that you are cooking.
8: Yes, I'm expecting Futi. He's usually here at 6. Is it late night shopping at the store tonight? I thought that was Thursday.
7: There's been an accident, ma.
8: Oh?
7: He's all right, ma, but he is in the Princess Marina Hospital. His leg is bad. You must not worry too much.
8: I want to go. I want to go and see him. How did
7: this... No, ma. The doctor said that we can see him tomorrow, but not until 4 o'clock. There's going to be an operation on his leg. His aunt is there.
8: His aunt? But I am his fiancé. I am the one... How did this happen, Mr. Amfeli?
7: It was one of the delivery drivers. He reversed the truck into Mr. Radifuti. He was standing in front of a low wall, and it caught his leg like this. Do not cry, ma. You'll be all right.
1: I learned of this shocking thing the following day. I said to Mama Kutsi that she must immediately take compassionate leave. But she shook her head and said that it was better to work and keep her mind occupied. And so, although both of us were thinking of poor Mr. Radifuti and his crushed leg, we got on with the work of the number one ladies' detective agency. And that morning, we had a client who came to see us about a problem that he had. And this problem, as so many of these problems are, for men at least, was all about a woman.
4: A woman, Ra?
9: Yes, a woman. But let me explain a bit, Ma. Then you will know what it is all about.
4: And my assistant will make you tea. Mama Kutsi.
8: Yes, I'll make you tea, Ra. Do you take sugar?
9: Yes, please, Ma. 5 spoons.
8: 5 spoons? Don't you think, Ra, that...
4: That is perfectly all right, Ra. We have plenty of sugar.
8: But 5 spoons.
4: Thank you, Mama Kutsi. Now, Ra, as you were saying...
9: My name is Kereleng, Ma. Robert Monageng Kereleng, B.S.C. I don't always put the B.S.C., Ma, but it is relevant to my story. My father had a bottle store, Ma. You may know it. It is near this supermarket. He did very well, and he made a lot of money. People are always drinking, you see, Ma. I'm not saying that it's a good thing, but it is true. There are many things that are true, but not good. And there are many things that are good, but not true.
4: That is true.
8: Yes, that is very true. And that is the tea ready now, Ra.
4: 5 sugars, did you say? Ra, are you sure? 5.
8: Thank you, Mama Kutsi.
9: My poor father wanted to retire. I said to him, Daddy, you are an old man now. And an old man does not have to work. You have earned the right to sit in the sun now. You are entitled to count your kettle. He would have liked me to take over. That would have given him great pleasure.
4: But you didn't want to?
9: No. I was a biologist. I wanted to work in a government laboratory. So I said to him that he should appoint a manager and he would look after the store for him and could even do very well. So he did that. And he went off to our village, sat amongst the old men and talked about how the world used to be when they were young.
4: And was he happy?
9: He was very happy. And Then suddenly he became late. Just like that, he was sitting in his chair talking to the other old man, and he fell off the chair. And that was it. It was a good way to go. Falling off your chair is a good, quick way to go.
4: Oh, I am sorry, Ra. It is always a loss.
9: Thank you, Maru Motswe. I was sad, of course, but I knew that he had a good place in heaven, and that made it easier to bear. I was in charge of his affairs, and so I went to tell the manager of our store that my father had become late. He started to shout, "Oh, this is a very bad thing. What will happen to us now?" It turned out that the manager had stolen everything, and that the business was bankrupt.
4: So now you want me to find this manager of yours?
9: No, I do not, Ma. I see no point finding that man. He will have spent the money. There is no point. What I want is something quite different. You see, there is part two to my story. And I shall now tell it. I still had a bit of money left in spite of that wicked manager. So I decided that I would put what money I had left in the bank. And then I would find a house, find a lady to marry, and settle down. I found the lady first. I met her at a jazz concert at a hotel. This lady joined me and my friends and had a very good time. She was very beautiful. The most beautiful woman in Botswana, I think. She could be Miss Botswana twice over, if you ask me. She knew who I was, as she had seen our store. She asked me about the store, and she said something about how she hoped that I had put my money in the bank, as that was the safest place for it to be. She asked me whether I had a house, and I told her that I was hoping to buy one. We got on very well. The next day, when I saw her again, I told her that I was going to be looking at a house. She said,
10: "Let me come too, Ra. I'm a very good judge of houses. And I think anyway that we should live together now that we are getting on so well."
9: I could hardly believe my good luck. This beautiful lady wanted to live with me, presumably so that I would marry her. It was success beyond my wildest dreams. We looked at the house. It was just right. And I said that I would buy it. And this is what she said about that.
10: "This is a very good decision, Ra. But we must be careful that we do not lose this house."
9: "But how can we lose this house? I will have paid for it and bought it. It will be ours."
10: "There are many dangers in buying a house, Ra. What if you discover there are debts from that store of yours? What then? They could come and claim the house and sell it to pay your debts. No, it would be far safer if you put the house in my name, Ra. Then we can both live in it in safety and security and have many children."
9: That is what happened, Ma Rumotswe. I bought the house in her name, and we moved in. It was all right for the first few weeks. Perfect, in fact. But then she invited her mother to stay, and her aunties. Soon the house was filled with her relatives, and there was very little room left for me. And her attitude to me now changed. She began to shout at me and tell me that I was no good. It was very upsetting, Ma. I tried to get her to move out, Ma. But she reminded me that the house was in her name, and that I was the one who should be moving out. So I went to see a lawyer, and he said to me that it was too late for me to do anything about it, as I had made a present of the house.
10: "You cannot ask for presents back. You cannot change your mind once you have given somebody something. It is too late then."
4: "Oh, Ra, This is very, very bad. And now you want me
9: to get my house back, Ma. To deal with this woman who has stolen it from me.
4: I don't know if I can do that. But let me think. I shall see if there is anything. Tell me, Ra, what is the name of this woman?
9: She is called Violet. Violet Sepoto.
4: Violet Sepoto.
9: You know her, Ma? You have met her?
10: Oh, that wicked woman. I can just see her doing a thing like that, Mara Mutsui. You poor man, Ra. That Violet Sepoto is one of the worst women in the country. I knew her at the Botswana Secretarial College years ago. She did no work there. She just sat and looked glamorous. Mm. And when it came to the final examinations, do you know what she got? I'll tell you, Ra. 50%, if that, a bare pass, at least in secretarial subjects. It would have been different if there had been examinations in chasing men. She would have got 100% for that, Ra. 100%. A double distinction at the very least.

0: Well, thank you, Mar Motswe. Thank you for listening.
1: Ah, it is my job, Ra.
0: Will you be in touch?
1: Oh, we shall be in touch. And I wish I could tell you that everything will be all right, Ra. But it is wrong to raise hopes.
0: I will hope, though. I will hope. Mm. Goodbye.
2: Mm. Well, Violet Sibutu. We might have guessed even before he said her name.
1: We are up against a formidable opponent, Ma.
2: Who must be defeated. Who must be vanquished. Who must be dropped in the Limpopo River to take her chances with the crocodile.
1: Ma Makutsi.
2: Well, maybe not quite yet. Perhaps we should just warn her that that is where people like her end up.
1: But they don't, Ma. They often get away with it.
2: Do you think she'll get away with this, Ma? Will she end up keeping the house?
1: Who knows? But can you think of any way of getting it back from her if he has indeed given it to her?
2: I shall try to think.
1: You do that, Mama Kutsi. But frankly, it doesn't look good for Mr. Kereleng, does it?
2: That woman, Ma. If only she would be struck by lightning. Do you think there's any chance of that happening?
1: I do not think so, Ma. But I do know somebody who was struck by lightning last year. They were knocked over. Bang. And then they got up and had no memory of what happened. But look at the time, Mama Kutsi. I was going to run you to the hospital, was I not? We will never get there if we sit and talk like this.
2: I am very nervous.
1: Oh, that's quite understandable, Mama Kutsi. But try not to worry. The doctors are very good.
2: An operation, though, Ma? That is a serious matter.
1: Not all operations are serious. Look, I'm going to park over there and we can walk over to the gate.
2: Oh, I have seen her. Look over there. That woman sitting on the bench.
1: Yes, I see her. Who is she?
2: She is the aunt. Footy's aunt. She is a very unpleasant woman.
1: Well, we shall have to speak to her. Poor woman, she's probably very upset.
2: She said that we shouldn't come here until she called for us. She'll probably be very angry.
1: Mama Kutsi, you are the fiancé. You are almost Mrs. Radifuti. You are the one who should be at his bedside. He will want to see you, Ma, not his aunt.
3: You should not be here, Grace Makutsi. Did they not tell you that I would say when you could come? Did Graufele not give you that message?
2: Well, Ma,
3: Now you are bringing the whole world, this woman here. What business has she? Did anybody give you permission to bring her? This is not a cattle show, you know. Well, did Graufele give you my message?
1: I think he did, Ma. But Ma Makutsi is the fiancé, you see. And I was the one who told her that she should come to the hospital. I was the one.
3: Who is this large person?
1: I am Precious Ramotswe. Mama Kutsi works for me.
3: So you are that woman. I've heard of you and your detective nonsense. I do not want to speak to you. The important thing is that Footy, my Footy, is having an operation right now.
1: Have you spoken to a doctor?
3: Of course I have. They have told me everything. And it is very sad.
2: Very sad? Why is it very sad?
3: Because this is a big operation. They gave me all the details.
1: Then you should tell her, Ma. She is the fiancée.
3: Fiancée? What is this fiancé business? A fiancé is not a permanent person. An aunt or an uncle, they are permanent, you see?
1: But she will soon be Mrs. Radifuti.
3: Not anymore. Footy will not marry her now. Not after this. The doctor told me, you see? That Footy's right leg is very badly damaged. All crushed. like the wood you break up to make a fire. They cannot repair it, and they are going to have to cut it off. There, just below the knee.
4: Coco, mapoto kwani, Coco.
5: There you are, Maramotswe. Come in. This door is never locked, and you and everybody else, for that matter, knows.
1: You sound like somebody in need of a bit of peace, ma.
5: Oh.
1: Shall I come back some other time?
5: No. You are always welcome, Maramotswe. It's just that all day, every day, I get people coming in here asking for things. The house mothers come in and ask for new pots for the kitchens. Mm. The children themselves come in and ask me to look at their drawing or see the beans they've been growing and so on. It is not easy being the matron of an orphanage.
1: Or being a private detective either.
5: I'm sure that you're right, Maramotswe. But neither of us should complain. A cup of tea? A piece of fruitcake, perhaps?
1: A very good idea, ma.
5: So, this is a purely social visit.
1: Well, no. I suppose it isn't. You know how there are times when everything seems very complicated, ma.
5: I do, Maramotswe. It is Monday to Friday, sometimes Monday to Saturday.
1: Yes, I can see that. But may I tell you about these things that are bothering me?

0: That was very good cake, Ma. Thank you. And good advice, too.
1: I think you know what to do, Ma. With that poor man, Gereling, you must go to see a lawyer. There is only one way of dealing with lawyers, and that is to go to another one. So, have you written down the name of my lawyer friend?
0: Bosilong. Joseph Bosilong, LLB.
1: That is correct. He was one of the orphans here. You know, he is one of our big success stories.
0: Oh, you must be proud of him.
1: Oh, we certainly are. Yeah, go and see him. Talk to him about this poor man, Gereling, and see if he can come up with anything. He is very good at thinking of answers to difficult situations.
0: I will do that. Mm. And Mama Kutsi and Futi's aunt.
1: That is a case where fire must be fought with fire, Ma. And I think that I might be helpful there.
0: You, Ma Putokwani?
1: Mara Motswe. When I am determined, I have yet to find any lady in Botswana who scares me.
0: Oh, thank you, Ma. I'm much happier now. I can get back to the office and I shall not sit there and worry all the time.

0: So, Mara Motswe, a successful visit to Ma Potokwane?
1: Very successful, Ra.
0: Tea? And cake?
1: Eh? Both. Both very good. Where is Mama Kutsi?
0: Oh, well, I'm afraid that she was very upset. I told her that she wouldn't mind if she went off. She's gone to the hospital.
1: Kutsi, something's gone wrong.
0: No, I don't think the operation went badly. It's just that the aunt was trying to stop her seeing him. She has gone to try to see if she can talk to the doctor. He's lost part of his leg, you know.
1: I knew that.
0: She was crying so much. I couldn't do anything for her. She wasn't listening.
1: It's better for her to go to the hospital, Ra. You did the right thing.
0: She said something about seeing you at church tomorrow. Will you go?
1: Yes. There's a special preacher coming. I will be there.
0: No doubt she will tell you how Futi is.
1: Yes, Ra. I'm sure she will.

0: Did you see him? Mama could see. Is he all right?
1: No, I couldn't see him. His aunt has stopped all visitors. So the hospital says family only. And I am not family.
0: Ah, that woman.
2: Shh. This is the Lord's house. Eh? This is not a marketplace.
0: Sorry. We can talk later. Now we can listen to what this reverend has to say. He has a nice face.
3: My brothers and sisters, we are seated here with those we know and with those we do not know. But even those we do not know are not strangers. We are united with them in a community which is brought together by one thing. And that thing is love. It is that love that we profess before one another here today. And it is that love which joins many millions of people throughout the world. There are some who say that what we are doing here has no meaning, that it is superstition, that it is wishful thinking. Wishful thinking? It is not that. It is not. Is it wishful thinking to say to yourself and to others that we must love one another? Is it wishful thinking to say that we must forgive others so that love may grow within our hearts? Is it wishful thinking to imagine that it is only through an effort to love others that a hard and unhappy world may be transformed into a world of kindness and compassion? I do not think it is. This is a place of love. Here, where we are gathered together today, our message is love. Not fear, no enmity, no dismissal of others. It is just love.
4: Amen. Amen.
0: Yes, you can cry, Ma. It is all right to cry.
1: Futi.
0: Oh, he will be all right, Ma. He's not going to die. He will still be there for you to love him, you know.
5: Mr. Busilong will see you now, Ma.
6: Thank you, Ma.
7: Ma Ramotswe?
6: Yes, Ra. That is me.
7: Ah.
6: I am a friend of Ma Putukwani.
7: Ah, that great lady.
6: Oh, yes, she is.
7: I was there, you know, at the children's home. I was there until I was 16. And then...
6: Then you had your chance.
7: Exactly. Which I seized with both hands, like this. She is well, Ma Putukwane?
6: Same as ever. I had tea and fruitcake with her yesterday. That is when she gave me your name. I have a question to ask you, you see. If I buy a house and I put it in somebody else's name and then I change my mind, is there anything I can do?
7: Ah, you've bought a house, have you?
6: Oh, not me. I have a client, you see, who bought a house and put it in the name of...
7: Violet Sipoto?
6: I was just about...
7: You were just about to say Violet Sipoto, and then I said Violet Sipoto.
6: You know the story, Ra.
7: I don't know whether I should say anything more.
6: Oh, listen, Ra. I did not come here knowing that you knew. And I'm a detective. I observe the same rules of confidentiality that you do.
7: Oh, dear. Mara Motswe. This isn't very easy. You see, I acted for this man called Kereling. He had bought a house in his own name, but... He came to see me and asked me whether I could transfer it to his fiancée, that lady called Violet Sipoto. You know her?
6: Yeah, I know that lady.
7: I said yes, we could do that, and then she came to see me, Violet herself, and she asked me to draw up the deed, which I did. I drew up the deed and gave it to her to get him to sign it. So, she was the client, rather than him. And that meant that when he came to see me again and said that he had changed his mind, I couldn't give the deed back to him because I had drawn it up for another client, Violet Zipothel.
5: So, nothing could be done.
7: No, nothing could be done. But...
5: Yes, Ra?
7: But I'm afraid it gets worse. I made a mistake.
5: A mistake, Ra?
7: Yes, Ma. Lawyers are human, same as detectives. I described the plot of land incorrectly. I put in the number of the neighboring plot.
5: The neighboring plot?
7: And I felt so ashamed about all this that I didn't tell her. If I did, she could complain about me to the Law Society of Botswana. And if I told him, she could also complain because I had revealed her private business to another person, even if he was her fiancé. Oh, my, it is very complicated. It is not easy being a lawyer.
5: Where is this deed now, Mr. Bosilon?
7: It is nowhere. It is in limbo, as they say. Actually, it is in that drawer over there, because if I took it to the registry, they would say it was null and void. It sells the wrong plot.
5: I see. You know, Mr. Bosilong, I think I can sort this out for you. If you just draft a new deed to be signed by Mr. Kereling, I will sort everything out for you. I will be the lightning conductor.
7: I am just a man, Ma.
5: Oh, exactly. So you just do as I say, Mr. Bosilong, and everything would be fine.
7: You are very kind, Ma.
5: I am just doing my job, Mr. Bosilong. And don't be ashamed of making that mistake. There are some mistakes that have very good consequences. Very good consequences indeed.
1: You've been to see him? You've been to see that lawyer?
5: Yes, I have.
1: And would you mind putting on the kettle, Mama Kutsi? I shall tell you all about it over a cup of tea.
5: I don't trust lawyers, Ma.
1: Oh, Mr. Bosilong's all right. A bit prone to making mistakes, perhaps, but quite all right.
5: Mistakes?
1: In the deed, making over the property to Violet Zipothel. So the deed was never registered. She is therefore not the owner.
5: Well, that solves that. That is very good news.
1: Except that he has now corrected the mistake and drawn up a new deed for Mr. Kereleng to sign. I've offered to deliver it because he's so embarrassed about it.
5: But then she'll get the house.
1: No, because Mr. Kereleng won't sign. I'll tell him to tear it up. 4 pieces, maybe 8.
5: And then?
1: Then you and I will go and give Violet the bad news that Mr. Kereleng has not signed the deed and that she has no claim to the house.
5: Oh, please, can I tell her that?
1: We'll see. How's that tea doing, Mama Kutsi?
8: Oh. How has the day been?
5: Oh, not too bad. I saw a lawyer, heard about a mistake, and I suppose I solved a big problem for a client.
8: That sounds like a very good day.
5: Yes. But there is always something else to do. There's another case I have to deal with. Remember that letter I read to you? The one about the guide and the late American lady?
8: I do.
5: Well, I have to deal with that. And then there's Mama Kutsi, too. She's still very upset about that poor fiancé of hers and his leg and the aunt and so on. There are many things outstanding, Ra.
1: And there were. Because that, I suppose, is what our lives are like. We do one thing, and then there is another thing to do. But that didn't worry me too much, because I had my plans, and I knew what I would have to do. I would find that guide,
0: who had been so kind to that late American lady, and I would pass on the good news of the gift. And we would sort out Mama Kutsi's problems too. We would deal with the aunt, and we would get Futi back to her. All in good time. Starting tomorrow, which is the best time to start anything, I think, because today is for drinking tea and making stew, and looking out of the window at the acacia trees and at the birds that sit in the branches of those trees and sing to us.
9: The number one ladies' detective agency was written and dramatized by Alexander McCall Smith. Maramotswe was played by Janice Akwa. Mama Kutsi by Nadine Marshall. And Mr. J.L.B. Matekoni by Ben Onwunkwe. Oliver Maxwell was played by Sam Dale. Mr. Hafele by Jude Akuudike. Mr. Kereleng by Maynard Eziashi. Violet Sepoto by Anna Bengo. The Aunt by Noma Dumezwene. Ma Potukwani by Ajwa Ando. The Reverend by Babu Sise. And Joe Bosilong by Nyasha Hatendi. The director was Gaynor McFarlane.
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0: calling all detectives. When a man refuses a $20,000 bequest and even threatens to beat up anybody who so much as mentions it, then something strange is going on. That is the situation on this page from my casebook, the casebook of Jerry Browning, private detective. Let me, Jerry Browning, private detective, tell you something. Everything is against a criminal. As I stepped into the office of John Cooley, head of the Investigations Department for Consolidated Insurance, one muscle twitched in his right cheek. That was his idea of a smile.
1: File number 60928B, Mrs. Agnes Meriden, age 57, deceased.
0: I put on what I hoped was an intelligent look and waited. After a moment, Cooley added reluctantly,
1: Beneficiary is Mr. Arthur Anderson, a nephew in Kansas City, Missouri.
0: I nodded. What's the value of the policy, Mr. Cooley? Cooley blinked.
1: $20,000 plus accumulated dividends.
0: There was a long pause, so I decided to help him out. You think there was something peculiar about Mrs. Meriden's death? Are you holding up payment? Cooley picked up a bottle of pills, looked at it, shook it, put it down.
1: Browning, the beneficiary, Anderson, has refused to accept payment.
0: It was my turn to blink. You mean he won't take the 20 grand? Why?
1: He claims he never heard of Mrs. Meriden. Something is fishy, Browning. Very fishy.
0: The beneficiary of a $20,000 insurance policy refused to accept payment on the grounds that he'd never heard of the deceased woman. My job was to find out what it was all about. The address I had for Arthur Anderson in Kansas City turned out to be a dingy apartment above a small machine shop. The woman who opened the door was middle-aged, but had sun-bleached brown hair, a rather plain, weather-beaten face, and nervous eyes. She told me that she was Mrs. Anderson and that her husband was in his machine shop downstairs. And at that point, Anderson himself came galloping upstairs.
2: Is that another man from that insurance company?
0: I turned to face Anderson. It was a big, sullen, beetle-browed man.
2: Now you look here. I told the last man from your company that if anybody else came around bothering me, I was going to pitch him downstairs.
0: I backed away a little. Take it easy, Mr. Anderson. We're trying to pay you money. Anderson's answer was to lunge at me. Our Consolidated doesn't pay me to beat up beneficiaries, so I let him push me around and finally shove me downstairs. Just as I reached the sidewalk, I heard what sounded like a woman's scream from upstairs. That settled it. I went across the street, found shelter in a doorway, and watched. After a while, Anderson came down.

0: That settled it. I went across the street, found shelter in a doorway, and watched. After a while, Anderson came down looking very red and grim, marched into his machine shop. About an hour later, Mrs. Anderson came downstairs with a market bag. Even from across the street, the red welt across her cheek was plainly visible. I followed her to a supermarket a couple of blocks away, accosted her again. Look, Mrs. Anderson, I don't know what's wrong with your husband, but if you're in some kind of trouble, I'm a private detective. I'll be glad to help you. She didn't want to talk to me at first, and ended up by telling me all her fears. She was a farm woman, as I'd thought. A widow who'd made a mail-order marriage through a correspondence club, sold her farm, turned over all her money to her new husband. An old, old story. Mrs. Anderson, I don't know what your husband is up to, but I'm afraid he's a dangerous man. Mrs. Anderson put her hand up to the red mark on her cheek. Yeah. If he hits you just for talking to me, he's liable to do worse. By now, I had a pretty fair idea of what kind of man I was up against. My problem was how to protect Mrs. Anderson without arousing her husband's suspicions. Finally, I got an idea. Look, when you return from marketing, tell your husband that you ran into some old friends from your hometown visiting here in Kansas City. You gave them your address, and they said they'd drop in to see you sometime this week. I went over the story with her a couple of times until I thought she had it down plausibly enough. Then I left. At City Hall, I did some checking. There were records of two previous marriages between Arthur Anderson and women from remote small-town addresses. His first wife was listed as having died. His second wife he'd divorced. Desertion. I went on to the Central Insurance Clearance Office. I'd like these two names checked on. Alice Mably Cooper from Chinook, Washington, and Grace Lauterman from Bangkok, Virginia. I want to know whether either woman ever had any insurance, and if so, what happened to it? In a rented car, I drove back to the Anderson address, parked across the street, and watched. There was a light in Anderson's apartment. After a while, I saw Mrs. Anderson pass the window. A while later, pass it again, as we'd arranged. She was safe, at least for the time being. The next morning, I had the reports on the two women. They'd both had insurance policies. Both turned them in for their cash surrender value shortly after the date shown for their marriage. I was getting warm. And this time, at police headquarters, I want a search warrant for Anderson's shop. I think he's a mass murderer. Anderson kicked up a terrific fuss.
1: I'll sue for defamation of character and false arrest.
0: I felt a little sick about that until a cop said,
2: there's a body buried in the basement. Anderson, you're under arrest.
0: Yeah? He was a mass murderer, all right. By the time he finished confessing, he admitted five other murders, all of mail-order wives, some of whom he'd married in other cities. But he still insisted that he'd never heard of Agnes Meriden, the woman who'd left him $20,000 and which he'd suspected was some kind of a trap. Well, I came on back to town and reported to John Cooley.
2: Browning, why haven't you been in touch with me? On that Agnes Meriden policy, she made a mistake with the beneficiary's address. The beneficiary is Arthur Anderson of the same address in Kansas City, Kansas, not Kansas City, Missouri.
0: And that was it. The one chance in a million. Two different Arthur Andersons at the same address, but in different cities. Yet that mistake saved a woman's life and sent a murderer to the chair. Like I said, everything seems to be against a killer. Even the law of averages.
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8: Beat the racket. One for the birds. Did you see the manager tomorrow? Go on now.
9: But you don't understand, Mr. Daniels.
10: Where are you? We're heading out of here.
8: Out of my way, Torello.
10: Now,
8: Torello, you might get hurt. This is no fiddle in the state.
9: I must hear that, Mr. Daniels. Mr. Daniels, what are you doing? Out of there's your friend. I'm here, you see yourself. Is a horseshoe table. Is a horseshoe. Is a
8: footlock. Luck. Luck brains, Sorella. You haven't got any. Or you'll be out of here by now.
9: Don't assure them, Mr. Daniels. Not to your friends out there. Don't assure.
10: Hold everything, fellas. I've got a surprise for you.

In the interest of good citizenship and law enforcement, we present Crime Does Not Pay, based on the famous Metro-Goldwyn-Mayer series of short subjects. In just a moment, you will hear Horseshoes Are for Luck, starring Neil Hamilton.

0: Now, Crime Does Not Pay, starring Neil Hamilton as Mitch the Smoothie Daniels in Horseshoes Are for Luck. The geography of a certain city is most important to this story. You see, a river winds through the city, dividing it into extremely unequal parts. Now, the smaller part was ruled, at least with respect to gambling and the numbers racket, by an organization known as the Gopher Boys, headed by one Tenor Burke. The larger part of the city was divided into two approximately equal paths, ruled respectively by the Mermaid Street Gang, led by Jackie Piper, and the State Street outfit, led by Mitch the Smoothie Daniels. Smoothie Daniels was so called because of his impeccable exterior and his equally impeccable glamour. The latter a true mark of distinction in the world where Smoothie lives. A world peopled by young men such as Smoothie's right hand, Joey the Dip.
1: You want to kick them in, boss?
2: Joey, I've asked you so many times. Try to speak properly, even if you consider it out of character, so to speak. Whom might I want in here?
1: Jackie Piper, boss. Mr. Piper informs me he has with you an appointment.
2: All right, Joey. Admit Mr. Piper, please.
1: Yeah, sure, boss.
3: Okay, Mr. Piper, the boss will see you.
4: That's good news.
5: Hiya, Smoothie.
2: Well, happy to see you, Jackie. Sit down. All right, Joey.
1: You don't want I should stick around?
2: Outside, Joey.
1: Okay, boss. You say so.
5: Well, Smoothie?
2: You're looking well, Jackie. Business been good?
5: Yes, good enough.
2: But it could be better?
5: Yes, could be.
2: How would you like to make it better?
5: Keep talking, Mitch.
2: I've been doing a little thinking, Jack, and a little arithmetic.
5: I'm listening.
2: It occurs to me that a given sum divided into three parts means three slices of a certain size. The same sum divided into two parts means two slices of a larger size.
5: I can't argue with that.
2: The returns from gambling and numbers in this town are about as high as they'll ever be.
5: Right. Go on.
2: That's the given sum I was discussing.
5: And three slices are you, me, and Tenor Burke, huh?
2: Precisely.
5: How do you figure we'll cut three down to two?
2: You've answered your own question, Jackie. You said me.
5: It makes sense. But Tenor's smart. So is his outfit.
2: So are we.
5: Got a plan?
2: It involves a dinner party, Jackie, and a horseshoe table.
5: And we sit on the ends and the gophers in the center.
2: Precisely.
5: Well, they come to a party like that.
2: I have a place. Matter of fact, I own it. Out on the Shore Road. Excellent cuisine. I'll issue the invitations. I may even have to hint to Tenor that things will happen to you. But you come.
5: You've earned your name, Mitch. The Smoothie.
2: Is it a deal?
5: Name the date. We'll be there. One item. Who'll pack the artillery?
2: No one. All pieces chucked at the door with hats and coats. Except, of course, for the operational weapons which I will have had placed ready for me just prior to our arrival. That's the plan, Tanner. Jackie thinks I'm after you. Quite simple.
1: Yeah, I suppose.
2: Oh? Something about it you don't like?
1: Who are you double-crossing?
2: Well, Jackie, slightly.
1: You call a dozen slugs a slight double-cross?
2: They won't bother him after it's over.
1: They might be working the gag on me.
2: Oh, come now, Tanner. In all our dealings over the years, have I ever crossed you?
1: Could always be a first time.
2: Tanner, remember when I moved in on the hot car racket?
1: Yeah, so what?
2: Who hijacked my cars?
1: Jackie did, but he settled what you call cash.
2: Cash is one thing. Pride is another. I haven't forgotten that deal. Tenor, I intend to exact payment in full. I think the time has come.
1: Why'd you wait so long?
2: Jackie trusts me now.
1: Oh. I get it.
2: Are you coming to the party, Tenor?
1: Let me know the date. I know the place. I'll be there with the gophers.
2: Excellent. Shall we shake on that?
1: Ain't necessary. I said we'll be there, we'll be there.
2: Very well, as you wish, old man.
1: Hey, what's that for?
2: Just a slight protective device. Joey is the only one who can open the door. Except myself.
3: Yeah, boss?
2: Mr. Burke is just leaving, Joey.
3: Okay. Right this way, Mr. Burke.
4: Yeah, sure. Well, I'll see you that night, huh, Mitch?
2: Of course. Take care of yourself, son.
4: I always have. Up to now, I expect to keep on.
2: Well, Joey, we're all set. He bit the whole bait. Hook, line, and sinker. He'll be there. Jackie will be there, and their boys.
1: And so are we.
2: Yes, indeed. So will we.

0: May I propose a toast?
1: Yeah, let's have
2: another little drink, bitch. Why not? Only why you gotta talk first, huh?
1: one thing I never do, Smoothie, I never mix talk with liquor. So you talk, me, I'll take the liquor.
0: nevertheless, my friends, I give you this final toast to the horseshoe table, which has been the scene of our collation this evening. Horseshoes are for luck, my friends. Here's to this horseshoe, and to the luck we have in being friends.
2: I drink to that.
1: You drink to that, me too. Yeah.
0: Pardon me, Rocky. Excuse me, now. I'll be up back in a moment, kiddo.
3: Now, Smoothie?
0: How did you know, Jackie?
3: I ain't as drunk as I look. Good luck, Smoothie. Give me the high sound so I can duck, huh?
0: Sorry, if you let me through, boys. thanks, fellas.
2: Hey, Mitch, you got a sense of humor.
0: Watch
2: good
0: it.
2: Luck.
0: Watch it, Tanner. Jackie's looking this way.
2: He can't see nothing, he's blind.
0: Would you pull in your chair just a slice there? Thank you. Sorry, boys, but I have to get through here.
4: All clear, boss. Even the chef's gone home, like you said.
0: Good, Joey. Our own boys?
4: They all left the room, so they're out of the line of fire.
0: Perfect. Now lay low yourself until the job is finished.
4: Jack, right under the table. And the chopper's in the fiddle case, back of the curtains, like you said. Full drum, too.
0: Excellent.
4: Car's outside. Gibby's got the engine running.
0: Wait, what are you doing here?
5: I'm a waiter for you, Mr. Daniels. I'm Tony Terrell.
0: All the waiters were sent home an hour ago.
5: I'm no, Mr. Daniels, about the place. You not get angry, huh? I have a big favor. You own this place. My brother, he's in need of job. He's a salad man. He's a very good salad man.
0: This doesn't beat the racket. One for the bird. Now beat it. See the manager tomorrow. Go on now.
5: But you don't understand, Mr. Daniels.
0: Out of my way, Torello. You might get hurt. This is no fiddle in this case.
5: I'm a sweetheart to Mr. Daniels. Mr. Daniels, what do you do? Out of there is your friends, and here you say yourself is a horseshoe table, is a horseshoe is for a luck.
0: Luck? Luck. Brain, Sorello, and you haven't got any. Well, you'll be out of here by now.
5: Don't shoot, Mr. Dunn. Not your friend. Please, don't shoot.
0: Hold everything, fellas. I've got a surprise for you.

0: Well. Pretty mess. But worth it. What's so funny, Joey?
1: You should have seen it from here, boss, when the waiter come out of those curtains running like a scared rabbit. Oh, brother. And the look on Jackie's face just before the slugs cut him down. Honest, boss, it was a circus.
0: Yeah, no doubt. And it'll be a circus for us, too, if we don't get out of here. Everybody dead?
1: Nobody moving. I checked them all. Like Mackett. Oh, you're sure great with that chopper, boss.
0: Perfect. Split the take, must wait. Not anymore, Joey. From now on, it's all ours. Let's go. It was a wonderful party.

0: Who is it? All right. All right, George, what's happening?
1: You ain't gonna like this, boss.
0: You pick up Gimpy? Rocky, maybe?
1: Our boys are out of town, like you told
0: them. Then what?
1: Here. It's in the paper. All of them.
0: Stop talking in riddles, Joey.
1: Read it. It's all there. I don't even want to think about it.
0: District Attorney promises swift indictment of gang leader Mitch Daniels for murder.
1: What? Go on, go on. That crazy waiter, boss. The one come running out of the curtain.
0: The only survivor of the recent gang massacre is an eyewitness, one Tony Torello. Escaped murder with machine gun by Daniels, dove under table, buried under bodies, left for dead.
1: Oh, lovely. Just beautiful. One of the bump brakes, boss. That little...
0: You told me they were all dead. You told me.
1: I looked, boss, honest. He must have passed out. I could have sworn he wasn't breathing.
0: Never mind. Never mind. Too late. No time to waste over what's been done.
1: But what now, boss?
0: Now? We've got to get out of town and quick.
1: On the lam, boss?
0: Yeah. We're trying to arrest somebody they can't find. And the indictment hasn't been handed down yet. We have to travel, Joey. But when it all quiets down, we'll be back. And then, goodbye, Tony Torello.
2: In just a moment, Crime Does Not Pay will continue with Horseshoes Are for Luck.

0: Now, we continue with Crime Does Not Pay, starring Neil Hamilton as Mitch the Smoothie Daniels in Horseshoes Are for Luck. Mitch the Smoothie made his plans in his various hideouts. But such plans are subject to change without very much notice and to great delays. In Mitch's case, the delay was considerably longer than he'd expected. It stretched over years, in fact, due to the vigilance of district attorneys who refused to let the murder indictment gather dust in pigeonholes. So the years passed. Then, at long last, word came to Mitch's hideout. The police guard had been withdrawn from Tony Torello. The case was consigned, apparently, to oblivion. That was when Mitch made his move.
1: Joey, how would you like to tap the old till? Hey, boss? I think you're entitled to a share, Joey. You stayed with me. Been loyal good many years.
2: Well, thanks, boss. Nice of you to say that.
1: Meaning, I suppose, it's easy for me to talk when the till I speak of is back home.
2: Well, yeah, if you want to put it that way.
1: Suppose I said I think it's high time we went back.
2: Nuts, boss? You want to burn?
1: No one's going to burn, Joey. That's a pretty old indictment by now, just about forgotten.
2: Well, a killing is a killer.
1: I know. There's no statute of limitations on murder. But an indictment is no good if the witnesses aren't available.
2: The Torello character is still living, ain't he?
1: But no more police protection.
2: Yeah. I begin to catch, boss.
1: I've made a plan, Joey, my friend. It's detailed and a little complicated. But there's too neat a sum of money hidden away back home, and the pickings hereabouts are too slim. Are you with me, Joey?
2: Am I with you? And I always with you?
1: My apologies, Joey. I shouldn't have asked that. Now then, this is it. You're going back first. Now, Mr. Torello doesn't know you. You're not named in the indictment. So far, so good. There'd be no killing, understand? Anything like that, and the police will swarm again. Our Mr. Torello will merely disappear. Understand, he will merely disappear. And this is how you go about accomplishing that.
3: What do you want, Shrimp?
2: I'm looking for the bosun of this ship. Fellow called Lovejoy, Matt Lovejoy.
3: You're talking to him.
2: I'm Joey the Dip. You were told I was coming.
3: Okay, you're here. Start talking.
2: I got a grand for you.
3: I said 1,500.
2: A grand.
3: No deal.
2: 1,250 is as high as I can go.
3: Sold.
2: Okay. I'll deliver the night you sail. 3 days out, you know what to do. You're Torello?
4: Who are you? What do you want to with Tony Torello?
2: Let's take a walk, wise guy.
4: I'm no walk. I walk all the night with a tray. Now I'm asleep.
2: Only as far as my car. You can sleep in the car on the way to the waterfront.
4: I'm no go to...
2: I ain't supposed to let you have it, but you'll get it too if you don't walk. Now down the stoop, Torello. March, fast.

0: A joint. Up the gangway. He's heavy. I had to conk him. He tried to holler. All right, bring him here.
1: He's only a little guy. What's the matter, shrimp? You're weak or something?
0: This monkey's heavier than you think.
1: Where's the dough?
0: Side pocket. My jacket and envelope.
1: Okay, I've got it. All right, follow me. There's a rope locker for it. You can dump him there. We sail with the tide.

0: Hello.
1: It's Joey, boss.
0: Well?
1: I called station to station like you said.
0: Never mind that. What about Torello?
1: Mr. Torello is going to sea, boss. Just about now.
0: How much?
1: $1,250.
0: Good. Well, I expected you might have to spend the whole $1,500.
1: You know me, boss. A penny saved. Anyhow, I'm a partner now.
0: Why, so you are, Joey, so you are. I trust Mr. Torello has a comfortable berth.
1: First class, yeah. In a rope locker. Only one class on a freighter, like in them travel ads. Say, can we go around the world, boss?
0: What for, Joey?
1: I always wanted to see that place, Tahiti or something they call it.
0: Well, we might, Joey. We just might. Once I open a certain safe deposit box. But before that's possible, we have a certain matter to clear up, don't we, Joey?
1: We're all set now, boss. Oh, we will be in 3 days.
0: Check. Reserve a room for me at our old hotel, Joey. I'll be back in exactly 3 days. Joey, dial this number, will you please?
2: Sure, boss.
0: Gentleman on the other end is going to be rather surprised.
2: Who is it?
0: You'll hear. Just mention my name when he answers.
2: Got you.
1: Hello?
2: One moment, please. Mr. Mitchell Daniels calling.
1: What? Who?
2: Who is, boss? Sounds surprised.
0: Thank you, George. Hello. This the district attorney?
1: You know, this is my private number, Daniels. I don't know how you found it.
0: Oh, I have ways still, as you see.
1: I want to see you. Will you come in, or do I have to send for you?
0: Oh, I'll be down. I'm merely calling for an appointment.
1: Very sure of yourself, aren't you, Daniels?
0: I'm sure I want an immediate trial under the old indictment. Or I want the indictment quashed. Shall we talk it over? You and I, say it's 11 in the morning.
1: 11 tomorrow? A pleasure. Real pleasure. My staff and I are looking forward to meeting you. I trust the pleasure will be mutual.
0: Well, apparently the welcome mat will be out, Joy. Apparently the welcome mat will be out.
3: Daniels. Come in. Sit down.
0: You can wait outside, Joey.
3: Of course not, Daniels. Let him stay right here. We have nothing to hide.
0: It's all right with you. Okay, Joey.
3: Check, boss. Sit down, Daniels.
0: Not necessary. What I have to say won't take that long.
3: You never can tell.
0: I can tell. You're the district attorney. I want a trial or the indictment thrown out.
3: I see. Go on.
0: That's all. Now it's your turn.
3: On what grounds would you have me quash the indictment?
0: You have no witnesses. You can't get a conviction without a witness.
3: Meaning Torello?
4: Perhaps.
3: Your friend Joe here might be persuaded to talk.
2: I don't know nothing.
3: He might refresh your memory.
0: I wouldn't try anything. Joey and I both had our pictures taken yesterday. My lawyer has them. Any marks will show.
3: Well, you've thought of everything, haven't you?
0: I believe I have.
2: Move. Move.
3: You know, Daniel, it's strange about people.
0: What? Their philosophy?
3: In a way. Sometimes people will take anything, connive at nearly anything. And then they reach a point, usually where someone rather like themselves is being pushed around for no good reason, and they stop. They change course in midstream and fight back.
0: A pretty speech. Very pretty. Ought to sound very fine, make an excellent impression when you run for governor.
3: I may do just that, Daniels, after I've convicted you. All right, you can come in now.
2: Crosses, the double crosses. The big guy crosses, be quiet.
3: Well, Mr. Torello?
4: Up to you, Mr. Up to Mr. Daniels. After him close, like now, with a machine gun.
3: And Mr. Lovejoy?
2: Hey, that's a little rat, sir. Deliver Tony here like a sack of potatoes for the galley. I didn't like him then, I like him less now.
3: Thank you, Mr. Lovejoy. Well, Daniels, you're strangely silent. No more smooth talk, no bluster.
0: My lawyer will speak for me. You'll never get a conviction, you know.
3: Won't I? With Mr. Torello to tell his story and with Mr. Lovejoy to tell his? Mr. Lovejoy, will you tell Daniels and his pal here what you told me about why you left the ship with Mr. Torello instead of dumping him overboard 3 days out?
2: Well, sir, I couldn't see no reason why a little fella like Torello should get bumped for a couple of bums like these two, that's all. I never intended to dump him anyhow. Just put him ashore when he got to the other side. But here's a little guy. All he wanted to do was to get back to his house and be left alone. So that's okay with me. Maybe that's what I want, too. But when a louse like this dip throws him around and beats him up and wants him to be bumped, I don't like it. Who do these guys think they are, anyhow? So I told the mate and walked off the ship with Tony.
5: You dirty double-cross.
4: You'll leave him after him alone, you hear?
2: Ah, you...
6: Never mind, Joey. Anything else, Mr. D.A., before Joey and I take up residence here?
3: No, for the present, that'll be all. Nice of you both to come in voluntarily. But you rather underrated us, didn't you?
2: Underrated whom?
3: Why, Mr. Torello and Mr. Lovejoy, of course. Who else?
7: Crime does not pay. Neil Hamilton, who was starred as Mitch the Smoothie Daniels in Horseshoes Are for Luck, will be back with you in just a moment.

0: Now here in person is Neil Hamilton.
1: I'd like you to think back for just a moment to the motive for the machine gun killings of which Mitch the Smoothie was guilty. What was that motive? Control of the gambling and numbers racket in the district where Mitch and his gang waged their particular kind of warfare. Now then, who made those rackets so profitable that men like Mitch wanted to control them? The shoe fits, doesn't it? People like you and me. Exactly. It follows then that if we refuse the lure of gambling, of that kind of easy money, if we refuse to support crime and criminals ourselves at the cost of government, of police, of prisons and courts, would be far, far less. And it follows directly from that, that for ourselves as well as for the criminals, in the end, crime does not pay.
0: Thank you, Mr. Hamilton. 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
22: 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Bold Venture.

0: once again, the magic names of Humphrey Bogart and Lauren Bacall bring you Bold Venture and a tale of mystery and intrigue.
1: Taylor, come here a minute.
2: How close can I get? I've been sitting on the arm of your chair. You've been using my hip pocket for an ashtray.
1: Look at this. Here in the newspaper.
2: Yeah, I've been looking at it. He's a doll. Out of a field of 50 contestants, Herman Hackenschmidt was today crowned Mr. Teaneck, New Jersey. Gee, what pretty teeth.
1: No, not the pin-up boy, this item. The one about the guy who inherited $100,000 from his Uncle Jerome.
2: $100,000. What would you do if you had all that money, Slate?
1: Oh, I got it all planned. I'd take it to a bank, change it into small bills, then run through it barefooted.
2: I do a nice barefoot poker on $5 bills, Slate. Am I invited?
1: On the $1 bill, Sailor. I wouldn't want you to...
3: Hold that pose, you two. It belongs in the winner's circle.
2: Well, look, Slate. It's the tiny man with a king-size baritone. How's the jockey dodge, Mickey?
3: Can't complain, Philly. At Oriental Park, they're betting me and not the quadrupeds. I own Havana.
1: That's a big package for a little man like you, Mickey.
3: Can you hear me okay, you two? My voice has got so far to go from down here for me to up there to you.
2: Well, we'll listen close. What's on your mind?
3: I want you to... I said do me a favor, huh? About the key.
1: Why didn't I think of it myself? About the key. What key, Mickey?
3: Maybe I ain't talking loud enough, huh? The key for the locker at the Havana bus terminal.
1: Now we know, Sailor. The key for that locker. Huh?
3: I got a parcel checked there. I ain't got time to run down for it now.
2: Oh, it begins to dawn, Slate.
3: So, if I ain't back in a couple of days, you take care of it for me. You take it, Slate, and don't lose it.
1: I'll put it on my key ring. By the way, what's in the parcel?
3: Just some frayed riding silk, Slate. I'm so fond of them. If someone tried to take them away from me, I'd kill them. Kill them where it hurts.
1: Yeah. Where's a man going to get frayed riding silks these days?
3: A happy day to you both. You don't know how much you did for me.

0: Hiya, Millie.
1: How's old Red?
0: Come on in. You gonna stay long enough to sit down?
1: Can't do it, honey.
0: What about that jockey, Mickey?
1: Oh, look, Red, I've been chasing him all over town. He throws a look over his shoulder and runs.
0: How fast can he run with $100,000 on him?
1: Big kid are you.
0: You've got to get that money, baby.
1: Jockey went into a place called Shannon's. He talked with a man for a long time, buddy kind of talk. And then cagey.
0: Did you get close enough to hear?
1: No.
0: And?
1: So I paraded so this man the jockey was talking to could see me. Got so I owned a corner of his eye. He'll remember me when he sees me again. He'll like me.
0: Be gentle with him, Millie.
1: Depends upon his mood.
0: Gentle. This guy knows anything about the 100,000, he might just wind up where the cats can look at him. So be nice. Pity him.
1: I'll see when I get there.
2: Look, Slate, why don't we just pick up Mickey's package and bring it home? Paying rental on it wasn't part of the agreement.
3: You heard what the little fellow said. Kill anyone who'd take his silk pants away from him. We'll leave him at the bus terminal. That way we can frolic without a care.
2: Sure. What's 20 centavos a day to a big man like you?
3: Oh, for 4 nickels a day, I stay alive. At the current rate, that's cheap. Besides, walking the Havana Street...
1: Something like this, it makes me hate myself. Hi, Shannon.
3: Huh? Oh, hi. I remember you from somewhere, stranger. Let's see, you were straightening a seam in front of my place yesterday. Yeah, same seam. You finally got it straight, huh?
1: That's not why I hate myself. It's just that I'm such an honest girl. I don't have the price of a dream, and I'm honest. Here, you drop this.
3: What?
1: This $100 bill, you dropped it. All you have to do, Shannon boy, is believe you dropped that money and listen. You see how easy it is? $100 and no pain.
2: For $100, you can throw in a little pain. Who does he have to listen to?
1: It's written on the bill. Red wants to see you, Shannon.
3: Red, huh? You got a sister?
1: There's only one of me, Shannon. Red says it's easier for him to talk to people who have money. He says they listen better that way.
3: I'm a sucker for psychology, Millie. Let's go and let Red whisper in my ear.
2: Now, without me, you don't.
3: Without you, sailor.
1: And without me, Shannon. You earn your dough in a lonesome way. That's how it is.
3: Yeah. Bye, girls. You made me a happy fellow, the both of you.

0: Hello. If your name's Shannon, you come right in.
1: Thanks. Who's he?
0: Can't miss him, can you? He's that big. Tell him your name, cabbie.
2: Juan de Casco Cabrio, my name.
0: He wouldn't tell you, only I told him to. That right, cabbie?
2: What do you say, senor?
1: You gonna give me some more money, redhead?
0: Say, you noticed it, huh? My hair, red. But look, look right here, I'm losing it. It worries me.
1: What are you buying, Red?
0: Talk. I'm buying words, like an editor.
2: Editor. I know what he is, then. Buys words.
1: Oh, he's a clever one.
0: Just chock full of IQs. Only not so smart as a jockey named Mickey Brennan. Shannon, baby, Mickey talked to you. What'd he say?
1: Let's see if I can remember. Oh, yeah, it was about horses, withers and quarters, hind and fore, teeth, age of, you know. You gonna give me another 100 for that?
0: You go to the movies, Shannon?
1: Not another 100, huh? Oh, I'm real disappointed, Red.
0: In the movies, they point guns. Like this. Think I did that good, cabbie?
2: Bueno, good. Like in movies. Just like fine.
0: I got time. Time, patience. Let's do it all over, Shannon. What the jock tell you? I gotta find out for a fella.
1: Mickey said Rover Boy in the fifth was a dog.
0: Cabby.
2: Hey. Señor, do not struggle with Cabrillo. Please, do not.
0: You know the language better than that, Shannon. What did Mickey say? No. Show him the second reel.
1: Put down that gun and I'd...
2: No more movies, Señor Red.
0: Yeah, not much fun either. The hero had a glass jaw.

0: King, if a girl walked up to you and gave you a $100 bill she said you dropped, what would you do?
1: What would I do? I'd say, King Moses, boy, don't cry, don't frown. Miss Santa Claus, she come to town.
0: Yeah, that's what I thought. What is it with men, King?
1: As it has always been, the money whispers.
0: In my day, a girl could catch a fellow's eye by dropping her handkerchief. But a C-note under his nose. Oh, it's a tired world.
1: Mr. Slate will come back to you, Lady Sailor. He has been gone often longer than this. He will come, touch the hurt from your mouth and...
2: Hurt? Did I hear somebody say hurt? Pretty word.
0: Yeah, you did. People hear words like that when they don't knock.
2: She's a cutie, ain't she, Cabby?
3: As you say, Señor Red, a cutie, an hermosa.
0: Red, you must be the redhead Slate went calling on. You boys have fun?
2: It was crummy. A crummy time was had by all.
0: Where's Slate?
2: Me first, cutie. I ask things first. You had a caller the other day, Mickey Brennan. What pearls dripped from Mickey Brennan's mouth?
0: We talked about horses. Let's see. Forelocks? Fetlocks?
2: You and Shannon ought to be in vaudeville, cutie. You got the same routines. Now I ask you with my hand on your tender arm. No answer breaks it.
1: Leave her alone, you. Take your hand from her.
2: Get his hands off me, Cabby. They're rough to the touch.
3: This here, Red. Come away, little boy. This is for grown-ups.
1: Let go. Let go of them.
2: Don't choke him to death, Cabby. Leave him some breath to live on. Well, cutie?
0: That's what you did to Slate, huh? Paid him $100 so you could sick Cabby on him and watch.
2: What's the matter, cutie? You jealous? Don't be jealous. I might tell Cabby to let it happen to you.

0: out, Head. Come on, come on. Stop it. Yeah. Yeah, that's better. That's nice.
1: Senor, you are awake, senor.
0: What? Huh?
1: I did not mean to disturb your sleep, senor, but Gabi likes to practice on the drum in his room.
0: Oh, then it wasn't my head.
1: Oh, no, senor. Was Gabi on the bongo. One day in regular orchestra play. You see, maybe even four pieces.
0: Help me up.
1: Oh, si, si. Come on, come on. Do you see him in the corner, senor?
0: Mickey. Mickey Brennan.
1: He's dead, senor. He's dead.
0: Bullet holes where they used to be polka dots. Okay, Cabby, where am I? Where is this place?
1: Cabby's room, as I have explained. In Hotel Cavallo.
0: Cavallo? Where the bookies meet the jockeys by the sea. Red told you to keep me here, huh?
1: If you would try to walk through that door, I would beat you very badly.
0: Only this time no one's holding a gun on me.
1: No matter, I would beat you. Oh, senor, Cabby, almost forget. Senor Red said to give you that which is yours. A wallet, key ring, little black book.
0: So if I'm found as a corpse, the police will know who should grieve for me. Thanks.
1: And there's $100 bill that is yours. $100? Senor Red said it was yours.
0: You said $100 like it hurt you.
1: Oh, mucho dinero, eh? A lot of money. Nice things, silk things to buy.
0: Here, you can hold it a little while longer. Now go ahead, cabbie. Touch it, feel it. Go ahead.
1: Senor. Si, si.
0: Yeah, feel this too.
2: Beat you, beat you. Try this one on your bongo.
0: Get up, cabbie. I got a real tricky rhythm I can show you.
1: Si. I cannot. Si, I try. I cannot. My head.
0: Oh, what a shame about your head. See you later, cabby.
1: But you cannot go. Senor Red said to keep you here. He'll be angry. Kill you. Kill you.

0: Venture. Our stars, Humphrey Bogart and Lauren Bacall, and the second act of our story.
1: I tell you, I'm not hurt, Slate. King Moses was the one who had the bad time.
2: They hurt you, King?
3: It feel like I have long, thin neck where once I had short, broad one.
1: You'd better go goggle again, King.
3: In a little while. I wish now to look at you and enjoy the fact that you have not been harmed.
2: Now, you don't know how lucky you are, sailor. That big guy could have broken you in half.
1: You know, it's a funny thing. The way Cabby looked at me, gently, like he was sorry for me. I almost had the feeling that if Red had told him to hurt me, he wouldn't have done it.
2: Oh, you're just a big dimple on the cheek of Havana, sailor. Children stop at play when they hear your name.
3: From age 16 on up, Miss Sailor.
1: Oh, fellas.
2: And you convinced him you didn't know anything about Mickey, huh? Well, look who's coming, the police.
1: They must have found Mickey dead. What are you going to tell them?
2: King will tell him. He'll goggle it at him. Let's hit the back alley, sailor.
1: I think you're out of your mind, Slate, coming here to the bus depot. It's the first place the police would look for you.
2: Sure, it's the first place they'd look for a common criminal, but I've taken great pains to build up a reputation in Havana. The way I figure it...
1: Give me a nickel.
2: What?
1: 5 cents. I want to buy a paper to see if they spelled your name right. Thanks. Hey, look at this, Slate.
2: How do you like that? They picked up Cabrillo when they found Mickey, and Cabrillo implicated me. I guess I was right not waiting for cop talk.
1: But you're right in wanting to get Mickey's riding silks out of the locker, huh? A jockey's uniform in a locker. That's the greatest clue of all time.
2: Sherlock would drool at the mouth. I've got the key. Come on. Let's see. Here it is. Number 68. Now, let's see what's so important. Are they peeping at you too, sailor?
1: Holy, all that money. Tens, twenties, fifties.
2: Stop sniffing them, sailor. You'll tear them. Hey, let's get these beauties out of sight.
1: Any great ideas now, Slate?
2: Yeah. Listen to me. You told me Cabby looked at you like he liked you, didn't he?
1: I've seen the look before.
2: Get into that jail and talk to him. Find out what this is all about. Give the look back to him. Do something. Make him tell you now what he knows.
1: All right. What are you going to do?
2: Something that's just got to be done. I'll pick you up in front of the main monument. Well, don't just stand there, sailor. Your date's waiting for you in jail.

0: It was downright sweet of you, God, to let me see my little old cabrio in his little old cell. I'll cherish the memory always. Don't bang a jail door on me, Chico. I'm a taxpayer.
1: Prison doors do not close with polite, senorita.
0: Hi, cabby.
1: Buenos dias, senorita.
0: You don't even sound surprised to see me.
1: Well, I am, senorita. But I do not know the words to express it. I am very ignorant.
0: On you, it's attractive.
1: Oh, you say that because I sit in the shadow. You cannot see my face, the hands that almost did hurt you.
0: Forget it, cabby. A fellow has to make his way in the world somehow.
1: That is exactly how Senor Red talked to me.
0: Where is your buddy, pal? Why isn't he here holding your hand like a chum?
1: Oh, he could not do that, senorita. He took a powder, he and Senorita Millie. Well, they take a nice powder together, those two.
0: And left you holding a great big bag with a dead jockey in it.
1: Si, but they gave me company, Señor Shannon. So I would not be lonely with the bag all to myself.
0: Slate and I could be your friends, cabby. All you'd have to do is tell us what this is all about. That way you could go free.
1: I tell you nothing. Señor Red say to tell nobody nothing, cabby.
0: You could practice your bongo. Maybe even play with a four-piece outfit. Slate told me how talented you were.
1: Aye, talented. Four pieces. No, Senor Red say no, I say no.
0: You know how I got in to see you, cabby? I told them I was your girl.
1: To see me? You say such a thing?
0: I'll be your girl, Cabrio. I'll come every night and listen to you on the bongo.
1: You say you my girl? Much money has been stolen by the jockey and Senor Red wanted for a man.
0: What man?
1: I don't know what man. Go ask Joe Nevada, shooting gallery on Avenida Marquis. Ask him what, man. Now go, senorita, before I beat you till you forget what I tell you.
0: Cops, murders, stolen money. A girl really lives the full rich life with you, doesn't she, Slate?
2: Girls live how they want to live because they're made of sugar and spice. Girl told me that once.
0: You never told me about that one, you...
2: Quiet, sailor. Can't you see Mr. Nevada is concentrating? 3 bullseyes. Nice shooting, Nevada.
3: Glad it excited you. Lay down a quarter and you can pop off, too.
2: Still making book in the back of Havana's grocery store?

0: shooting Nevada.
1: Glad it excited you. Lay down a quarter and you can pop off, too.
0: Still making book in the back of Havana's grocery slips, Nevada? That's your answer? That means yes, huh?
1: That means if you ain't got the price of admission, go away, kid.
0: Mickey Brennan stole things from people. Maybe you can tell me who, Nevada.
1: That one excite you, Shannon?
2: It sent quivers up his spine.
0: Sure did. Know a fellow named of Red Nevada? Wears a fellow named Cabby on his sleeve?
1: Look, kid, I could turn this .22 away from the ducks and make you ring a bell that'll call people to prayer.
0: Yeah. Let's go, sailor.
2: Where to now, Slate?
0: There's only one place left. The Hotel Cavallo. Where a guy shot a jockey dead and then beat his funeral march on my head.
3: Don't hit me. Don't hit me, senor. I am trying to explain.
0: All you've said so far is that you were the new clerk here at the Cavallo. You're not doing real good on your job, Chico.
2: Ask him again about the safe, Slate. Why such a big new one for such a small flea bag?
0: You heard it, Chico. I was here a while ago, and there was a small safe over there. What happened to it?
3: Yesterday, the tenants of the Cavallo opened the old one, and it gave back only a cold stare.
0: What tenants?
3: Those who live here, the bookies. Such a safe is much safer than a bank.
2: Don't you see, Slate? Bookies. They keep their money in this hotel safe. Think we've got enough, Slate?
0: Sure. Come on. Now, the way it looks, our jockey is a thief. Little Mickey heisted.
4: He sure did, Shannon. Now, just keep walking, or the redhead's gonna blast you all over the pavement.

0: How does it feel to kill a jockey, Red?
1: A good feeling. I like it. Open the door. There's somebody here I want you to meet again. Millie, look what I brought you.
2: Wow. Slate Shannon. Mind if I blush with joy?
0: You can still think of a reason to blush, Millie.
2: Such nasty words for a girl who's almost dead.
1: You two have got one more chance. $100,000, where is it?
3: I want to tell you something that'll worry you, Red. You had that money and you didn't know it.
2: What's he saying, Red?
1: Tell us, Shannon.
3: When you had me worked over, you should have taken a look at my key ring. One of the keys was for a locker. Locker, money.
2: Red, how does a man get as stupid as you? $100,000 like that. You had it in your fingers and you let it dribble through him.
1: Millie, you crazy? You gone out of your mind? Millie, put away that gun!
0: Millie, don't you dare do what he says.
2: Turn around, Red. I said turn around. This is for now.
3: You see, sailor, why I never turned my back on a girl?
0: As pistol whippers go, I think Millie did that quite well.
2: Give me the key, Slate.
3: All right, take it easy.
2: Give it to me. Mickey Brennan's dead because he stole that money. It's got to get back to me.
3: What about the guy it belongs to?
2: Forget about that. Give.
4: You going to forget about me, Millie?
0: Hi, Nevada. Who's taking care of the shooting gallery?
4: Ducks are tired of being shot at. I put them to pond.
5: Millie, are you going to forget about me?
2: Look, Shannon's got the key. He knows where the money is.
4: Why is Red lying on the floor? Is he tired?
3: Millie made him tired with the butt end of a .45.
0: Ooh, what a tattletale.
4: You wanted that dough for yourself, Millie.
2: No, you've got to listen to
4: me. Sure, I will. Throw your gun away, Millie. On the floor. Throw it away. The dead girl said you had a key, Shannon. Let's go use it. To find $100,000.

0: You know, I'm glad it's late. Not many people in the bus station. That's good. People ought to go to bed early. Keeps them out of trouble.
1: Mind if I ask you something?
2: My pleasure.
1: Why didn't you just kill us and take the key?
3: Why do you trouble the man with such stupid questions? The man has to make sure the money is where we say it is.
0: True. You sparkle, Shen. Locker 68. Ain't that what you said?
3: That's right. Here's the key.
0: Open it. Open it, Shannon, or this gun in my pocket will go off, ruin my suit and you.
3: It's all yours.�100,000
2: Let me look at...
0: Same thing.
2: Duck sailor.

0: ruined your suit coat, kid.
1: I'll kill you. Where's that money?
0: You may never know.
2: I hate to interrupt your moment of glory, Slate, but now may I ask you a question?
0: Sure. What?
2: Where is that money?
0: Oh, did I forget to tell you? I took it back to the hotel. It's on my office floor, spread out.
2: Oh, you didn't wait for me.
0: Still there until the cops call for it. Let's go home and take off our shoes, sailor.

0: Slate.
1: Uh-huh.
0: Did you see this? The front page of tonight's paper.
1: Well, Slate Shannon's picture on the front page. I don't like that picture, though.
0: That's the one I gave to the papers. I like it. What's the matter with it?
1: I got better pictures than that. This one's in a turtleneck sweater you knitted for me. You can hardly see my face.
0: Of course you can see your face. See? That's your face.
1: Why didn't you give them the one of me on the surfboard with the two girls on my shoulder?
0: Then who'd look at your face?
1: Come here, sailor. I don't know what I'd do with that. Why didn't you send that portrait of me in the yachting cap and the pipe and the faraway look in my eyes?
0: Oh, you mean the one you sent to the Lonely Hearts Club?
1: I didn't. Did you send them that picture?
0: Yeah. I came back with a rejection slip. Come here, reject.
2: And so our two stars, Humphrey Bogart and Lauren Bacall, have brought to a close our latest Bold Venture story. Special music was composed and conducted by David Rose. May we invite you to listen again next week at this time for another exciting adventure starring Humphrey Bogart and Lauren Bacall together in Bold Venture.

0: You know, cats have minds of their own. That's why we love them. They really do know what they like. Tibby, Tibby, Tibby.
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9: Will you have the polo, dear Liza, dear Liza? 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
3: How very kind of you, dear Henry. 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

0: Recently, we interviewed motorists who listened to Calling All Cars to learn why they were first attracted to Rio Grande cracked gasoline. Some typical answers.
1: I am a salesman. I drive 25,000 miles a year. I started using Rio Grande cracked gasoline because it is the first choice among police officers. They drive harder, faster, and farther in a year than I do. They ought to know their gasoline, and they do. Oh, I get police car performance all right from Rio Grande cracked.
2: We all listened to Calling All Cars at our house. One night when you explained about the Sinclair cracking process, you said coffee beans have to be cracked or ground to release their full flavor. And so we crack gasoline to release its full power. Now, that sounded reasonable, and although they say women don't reason, that's what made me a Rio Grande customer.
3: That long list of cities and counties using Rio Grande cracked gasoline is what got me started. I don't remember any other oil company pointing to a record like that. I've never had a reason to change from Rio Grande cracked. I find it better than any other gasoline I've ever used.
0: The Rio Grande list of city and county users is indeed a convincing one. Los Angeles, Oakland, Berkeley, Marysville, Fresno, Santa Barbara, Pasadena, Monterey Park, Linwood, San Diego, Las Vegas, Phoenix, Santa Barbara County, San Diego County, Orange County, Maricopa County, Coconino County, and many, many other cities and counties. The list is twice as long as it was last year. And now we add the name of Glendora, delightful city of the Citrus Belt, tucked in between the foothills and the San Gabriel Valley. Rio Grande is proud to serve Glendora with police car performance. Join these intelligent buyers of gasoline, those to whom gasoline means most. From now on, in your own car, get police car performance. Once again, we present Sheriff Eugene Biscaloo of Los Angeles County. Sheriff Biscaloo.
4: Thank you. Good evening. Over a period of the last 3.5 years, we have had many stories broadcast over Calling All Cars. And in most of these, we have attempted to show in a small way how the sheriff's office functions when it goes about bringing a criminal to justice. Tonight, however, our story is a little different. We're going to probe a little deeper than we usually do. Attempt to show how crimes are born. This evening's story can't hope to illustrate the hundreds of different reasons for crime, but it does show clearly one phase of it. If people could only realize that just as there are doctors for the ills of the skin, the bones, there are also doctors for the mind. That worry allowed to torture a mind too long becomes a disease that should be treated as any common ailment. From a cold on, there would be a great deal less crime of the type found tonight.
0: Ladies and gentlemen, tonight we welcome as guest artist on Calling All Cars, Mr. Russell Gleason, who has just completed the motion picture Big Business for 20th Century Fox. In tonight's drama, he will play the part of Charlie Johnson. Monrovia. 2 minutes past nine on the morning of April 15th, 1934. The scene. A man and a woman standing, facing each other, staring into one another's eyes, saying nothing, only breathing, breathing heavily.

0: You have a phone?
1: Why, yes.
0: May I use it, please?
1: Yes. Come in here.
0: Thank you.
2: Something I can tend to, Edward. I heard the door. Oh.
0: Give me the police station, please.
2: Police?
0: Hello? Will you send an ambulance and some officers to 741 Orange Street, please? There's been a shooting here. Would it be all right if I stayed here for a moment?
2: Why, yes. Of course.
0: And I wouldn't go in there just yet. It isn't a very pretty sight. She's lying there on the floor. And there's blood all over.
3: And a short time later, confronted by Officer Phillips of the Monrovia Police Department, a dazed young man leads the way back up a flight of stairs, points at the figure of a young woman lying in a pool of blood on the floor.
0: There she is.
4: Well, who did it?
0: Who did it? Oh, I thought you'd you. I did.
4: You did? Why?
0: What difference does that make? I did it. Isn't that enough?
4: Who reported this?
0: I did.
4: You shot her and then you phoned for the police?
0: Yes.
4: And you haven't got any reason why you did it?
0: I had reason enough, I guess, only it takes too long to tell. Well, come on. What are we waiting for? Let's go.
3: And at the police station, the strange young man proves willing enough to talk about anything but why he did it. A report from the hospital brings the news that his victim, suffering from 3 bullet wounds in the head, abdomen, and groin, is dying. That there is no chance of her living more than a few hours. With this report, Officer Phillips decides to make an emergency report to the sheriff's office in Los Angeles. And accordingly, Deputy Sheriff Penfraise hurries to Monrovia, checks with officials.
4: You know, the thing that gets me in this is this fellow's attitude. He seems to be all gone inside, beaten by something.
5: Yeah, have you any physical evidence, the gun or anything else?
4: Yeah, I found the gun lying near the girl. And I've got all the empty cartridge cases and one leaden slug. And the other two are still in the girl. Now, come in.
6: Here's that fellow who knew the victim, Lieutenant. We picked him up at his home.
4: Oh, good. Come on in.
6: In here, sir.
7: Thanks.
4: You're Steve Wilson, is that right?
7: Yes, sir.
4: Well, this is Deputy Penfraise from Los Angeles. He's come up to investigate this.
7: Glad to know you.
4: All right. Young Johnston told us you knew him, but you also knew the girl who was shot tonight. That right, Mr. Wilson?
7: Yes, I knew Marge.
4: You knew she was shot a little while ago, huh?
7: Well, that's what the officer who brought me here told me. It's sort of hard to believe. I saw her last night.
4: Where?
7: At her apartment. Charlie came in, and I figured they wanted to talk, so I left. I wish to God I'd known what he was going to do. I'd have kept him from doing it or something.
5: Wilson, this Johnson kid seems to have something on his mind that he won't tell us. Have you any idea what it might be?
7: Well, yes and no. I know if I'd done what he did, I'd have plenty on my mind, too, but well, aside from the fact that he's pretty much of a louse, I don't know.
5: So you were pretty interested in this Marge girl, weren't you?
7: That's right. I was.
5: How about Johnson?
7: Listen, if I have to tell you all about it, I will, but I wish you'd get it out of him if you can. I'm liable to say things that, well, might make it tough on him. Naturally, the way I feel right now, I can't feel anything but hate for him.
5: All right, Wilson, I understand. I'm going to have a little talk with Johnson, and maybe he'll feel more like talking now. However, if he doesn't, will you be willing to tell us what you know?
7: Sure.
5: All right, then suppose you go back wherever you were and take it easy. We'll get in touch with you.
7: Okay. And thanks. I guess I'm a little upset by all this.
5: All right, you go home and get some rest.
7: Okay, thanks.
5: You're sort of all broken up about it, eh, Phillips?
4: Yeah, that's too bad.
5: Well, people are like that. Suppose we go in and see how this Johnson lad feels now. I'll have to take him back to the city tonight and book him in the county jail.
4: Yeah, all right. He's sitting in the captain's office, looking at the floor last time I saw him.
5: All right, let's go in and see him.
4: Sure. Well, Johnston, this is the deputy sheriff from Los Angeles. He wants to talk to you.
0: Sure. Everybody wants to talk to me. Everybody wants to ask a million questions. For what reason? You have my statement that I shot her. Isn't that enough?
5: No, not quite, Johnson. We'd like to know why you did it. Now, what made you deliberately shoot a girl that you claim to have been crazy about? Are you insane?
0: Insane? Sure. If you could call what I've been going through insanity. Only, I didn't mean to shoot her. I was going to kill myself, and then I suddenly saw her there, and I... Oh, what difference does it make? What good... Now, what I say, I'm sick.
5: Oh, look, kid, come on. Take a hold of yourself and try to understand something. Sooner or later, you're going to be trying for murder.
0: Murder?
5: Yeah, the girl you shot is dying. She hasn't a chance in the world to live, according to the doctor.
0: Then why don't you take me out of here and finish it off? Strap me in the chair. Drop me through a trap with a rope around my neck. Anything. Why keep playing with me?
5: Well, because we want to know why you did it, Charlie.
0: You want to know why I did it? You want to know? Do you suppose I don't?
5: All right, then, let's hear all about it, and maybe you can get it straight in your own mind.
0: Right. Only it's going to take a lot of time. A lot of talking to tell you about it.
5: All right, we're willing to listen, Charlie. Now go ahead.
0: Okay. You see, the trouble was that I was nuts about it. You know how it is. You meet someone and you fall for him. And you begin figuring maybe you're really in love. That's what happened to me. I met her through a friend of mine one night at a party. There was a lot of people there fooling around and tossing down a few drinks. And this friend of mine introduced us. We were standing in the kitchen building a drink.
8: Hey, where do you two think you're going? I didn't say you could have her. Just wanted to introduce you to each other.
0: Be back in a minute, Freddy. You work on that drink you've got in your hand, you'll feel better.
8: That's what you think.
0: How long have you been marooned with that laughing hyena?
2: I lost count after the first 50 years.
0: Look, I got a swell idea. How's about you and me sneaking out and driving somewhere? We could go out the back door here, nobody'd be the wiser.
2: You think Freddy'd be sore?
0: I don't think Freddy's going to know whether he's standing or sitting after about one more of those drinks he's down. Come on, let's be different.
2: Well, why not? After all, wasn't it somebody named Columbus who took a chance?
0: That's the spirit. Here, out this way, and if you're a nice little girl, I'll order a moon just for you to play with.
2: Oh.
3: And as Penn Fraze and Phillips listen, Deputy Lynch, stenographer, makes a silent record of Charles Johnston's budding romance with Marge. For several weeks, the infatuation grows, and then shortly before Christmas, Charles picks her up one night, drives to a secluded spot where he parks his car, turns off the lights.
2: Well, why this? I thought we were going to a party somewhere.
0: Listen, Marge, you and I have been running around together for weeks now, and so far we've had a swell time, kidding and all that. But I can't kid anymore. I'm nuts about you.
2: Charlie.
0: Now, wait a minute. I know you think a lot of screwy ideas about marriage and love and all that, but you're all wrong. I'm crazy about you, Marge. I want you to marry me.
2: But, well, how are we going to get married when you haven't even got a job?
0: I'll get one. It's a cinch for me if you'll say you'll marry me. How about it?
2: Well, I...
0: Look, I got a ring here. I want you to have it.
2: Well, Charlie, you don't give me any time to think.
0: You like me, don't you?
2: Yes, I like you.
0: And I'm nuts about you. Come on, tell me.
2: Well...
0: Yes. Please.
2: Well, all right, Charlie. I'll wear your ring.
0: And I'll have a job inside of 24 hours. You wait. I'll show you that I can get places. With you, I can hit the top.
3: But saying it proves easier than actually doing it. And weeks go by in which Charlie makes no progress. Weeks also in which Charlie's attitude towards Marge changes, becomes bitter, mean. And Marge, what of her?
2: Honestly, Steve, I don't know what to do about Charlie. He's so jealous he won't let me do anything.
4: Well, why don't you shake him, Marge? Tell him to lay off.
2: Oh, I don't know, Steve. Maybe it's because I feel a little sorry for him. He's so sort of young about everything. Still, he's not young. Oh, I don't know what to do.
4: Is he coming over tonight?
2: Oh, yes, he wouldn't miss.
4: Well, why don't you tell him how you feel? You can't just go on fighting all the time.
2: Well, I know that's what I ought to do, only I...
4: Only you feel sorry for him and you can't bear to hurt him. Isn't that it?
2: I guess so.
4: Well, then don't be silly. Talk to him tonight and finish it. Get it settled once and for all.
2: I don't know whether I can get the nerve to do it or not, but I'll try. I know that's what I want.
4: And that's what I want, too. You know that?
2: I'll try, Steve. I'll try my very hardest.
0: Hello, baby.
2: Oh, it's you, Charlie. Come in.
0: Wait a minute. What did you mean by that crack? It's you, Charlie. Who did you think it might be?
2: Oh, please. Come inside, Charlie. I don't want people to hear us out here.
0: What did you mean by that crack?
2: Nothing, really.
4: Okay. I'll come in.
2: I'll be back in a minute, as soon as I finish my makeup.
9: Yeah, sure. Only haven't you forgotten something?
2: Forgotten something?
9: Yeah. Or don't you kiss me anymore.
2: Oh, why, sure. I guess I did forget, Charlie. I will, as soon as I come back.
9: Say, what's all this about?
2: All what?
9: All this funny talk. You got something on your mind.
2: No, I haven't. Honestly.
9: Come on, baby. You can't kid me. What's up?
2: Nothing.
9: I said, what's up?
2: And I said nothing.
9: Oh, I'm gonna get tough about it, huh? Okay. Only I don't like it.
2: Charlie, I'm going to tell you something. I have got something on my mind. A whole lot of things. I've been afraid to say them before, but now I'm going to.
9: Go ahead. I'm listening.
2: I've stood a lot from you lately, Charlie. A lot more than I had any reason to, and I'm not going to take it anymore.
9: What do you mean by that?
2: Well, just what I said. I'm through. I am breaking everything off.
9: Hey, wait a minute. Who have you been talking to?
2: No one.
9: Yes, you have. I can tell. Who's been filling you with a lot of talk, turning it against me?
2: No one.
9: No?
2: No.
9: Look at me, baby.
2: All right.
9: You're lying in your teeth, and you know it.
2: I'm not lying, and I'm not going to listen to any more from you. Now get out of here and stay out.
9: You don't really mean that.
2: Oh, yes, I do. Get out.
9: Why, you little tramp. Okay, I'll get out. But before I do, let me give you a little warning. I told you once I was in love with you. I'm telling you the same thing now. And I'm going even further than that. I'll get out, and I'll stay until you want me back. But if I catch you playing around with anyone else, it'll be tough. For you and for him, too. Understand?
2: Perfectly. Now will you get out?
9: Kiss me first.
2: Charlie!
9: I said kiss me!
2: Don't touch me! Don't!
9: There. Now I'll go.

0: Hurt, furious, and frightened by Charlie's actions, Marge spends a night in restless, tormented thought. Conflicting emotions sweep across her mind in a panorama of events. One thing she is sure of, the need to get rid of him. But early the next morning, Charlie returns. At first, he's apologetic. Then, as Marge relaxes from her fear that he will cause a scene, he begins playing on her sympathies, crawling, begging for forgiveness. And at last, when he leaves, her mind is again in a turmoil. Pity for him, fighting with common sense that warns her to be careful. And later that day, with Steve...
1: Listen, you're getting in deeper and deeper with this thing. Don't you realize that all this calling was a trick?
2: Oh, but Steve, he says he's really in love with me, and, oh, I can't bear to see the hurt look that comes in his eyes. It's like a dog that's been kicked by someone it loves.
1: All right, only I'm warning you, Marge. He's rotten clear through. I can tell. And as long as you stay messed up with him, it's going to be the same thing right along. You're miserable all the time.
2: I know it, Steve. And I appreciate you trying to help me, but somehow I've just got to work it out my way. I can't just dismiss him.
1: You know how I feel about you?
2: Yes.
1: You know what it means to me, you're worrying about this?
2: Oh, of course I do, Steve. And I will settle it when I see him tonight.
1: Okay.
2: And, Steve, I want you to know that I don't love Charlie. I haven't for months.
1: Thanks. That helps no end. Well, now, how's about our talking about something pleasant for a change, such as the weather, spring in the air?
0: So for several hours, Marge breathes without fear, laughs at Steve's nonsense, forgets the past, the future, everything except the present, and Steve. For the first time in weeks, she seems to live again, is able to smile without trying, and then, that night, in marked contrast, with Charlie in a small night spot.
3: You want a drink, Marge?
2: No, thanks, Charlie. I don't think so.
3: Why not?
2: Why, I don't know. I just don't, that's all.
3: Mind if I have one?
2: Of course not.
3: Oh, that's nice of you. Waiter!
4: What'll it be, two scotch and sodas?
3: No, just one, waiter.
4: Huh?
3: I'm soloing tonight. My friend is on her dignity.
4: Okay, one scotch and soda then.
3: That's right, for the lone drinker.
4: Yes, sir. One scotch and soda.
2: I don't think that was necessary.
3: What?
2: You know perfectly well.
3: Oh, forget it.
2: I'm going home, Charlie. Would you mind taking
3: Yes, I'd mind. You aren't going anywhere.
2: Well, then I'll go home in a cab.
3: You won't go home in a cab or anything else.
2: Oh, Charlie, please. You're hurting my arm.
3: I'll hurt a lot more if you don't sit down.
2: Let go of my arm.
3: I'll let go when you sit down and stop making a fool out of me.
2: Let go of me. I'm going home.
3: They're laughing at you, baby. You'd better be good.
2: Charlie, please. You're being a fool.
5: What's the matter, kid? Big bad man making faces at you?
6: Hey, wait a minute. What's the matter over here?
2: Could you make this man let go? Hurting my arm.
6: You come in with him, didn't you?
2: Yes.
5: Let him find it out, waiter.
7: Yeah, sure. This is too good to stop.
6: All right, wait a minute. Wait a minute. Now, look, mister. You and your girlfriend better go somewhere else. See, this is a respectable place here. We don't like this sort of thing, see?
3: See, are you trying to throw us out?
6: I'm asking you to leave.
3: Well, I'm not leaving until I get good and ready to. What do you think of that?
2: Please, Charlie.
3: As for you, I don't care whether you go home or not.
6: Well, yes. Hey, Steve. Show this gentleman the door, will you?
8: All right, buddy. How would you like it? Walking or flying?
3: Listen, if you think you can throw me out of here...
8: Come on, Steve. Come on.
3: Hey, let go.
7: Look at that.
0: Humiliated, disgusted, Marge taxis home, leaving Charlie fighting with the two stalwart bouncers, Al and Steve. But the struggle is short-winded, and he's deposited roughly in the gravel outside the place. And as the realization of the scene creeps into his mind, his fury suddenly gives way to a new feeling. Marge. What will she think now? At the corner drugstore, he phones her. Receives no answer. In his car, he drives to her apartment, pounds on the door. But she fails to reply. And inside Charlie's jealously crazed mind, something snaps. Reason, sanity, every stable emotion is suddenly swept away in a blaze of passion. All the rest of that night, he walks the streets, thinking... The next day he phones, but she hangs up on him and then begins an incredible week of fast-moving events. Monday, Marge receives a letter.
2: My dearest Marge, for your sake, read this. I've got to know you've forgiven me. I've put you before everything, friends, family, self. I've tried to prove to you that I'm a man, and I know I'm a coward, a fool, a little boy. Believe me, Marge, I love you more than life.
0: Tuesday at Marge's house.
9: Marge, please, open the door and let me talk to you.
2: Go away, Charlie. Stop myself writing those letters.
9: But listen, Marge, I've got to talk to you. I'll kill myself if I can't see you.
2: You haven't the nerve.
9: All right, but you'll feel differently when you read about it. I can't stand it any longer. I can't.
0: Wednesday, an envelope containing three playing cards. Written on the ace of hearts.
2: Here is my heart. It is yours. Do with it as you will. Crush it, break it, tear it apart, or curse it. It beats for you alone.
0: On the two of hearts.
2: This is our hearts as we were once. Two minds with but a single thought. Two hearts that beat as one.
0: And on the tray of hearts.
2: This signifies the things that might have been. A little piggy of our own.
0: Thursday. At a friend's house in Pasadena.
10: Well, you're more than welcome to the gun, Charlie, but what do you want it for?
9: I've got a job chauffeuring, and I have to go to the beach for the weekend. I thought I might need some protection.
10: Well, I'd get you into trouble if you get caught carrying it.
9: Oh, no, I got a permit to carry a gun. It'll be all right.
10: Well, it's all right by me, Charlie. You can take that automatic there, only don't get into any trouble with it.
9: Oh, don't worry. I won't. Even if I do, it won't reflect on you.
0: Friday. Charlie walks the streets for hours, his muddled brain trying to grasp at some straw of reason. Love, hate, self-pity all writhe in his mind, distorting every sane thought. Late that evening, another phone call. And this time he hears Marge's voice.
2: Hello?
9: Marge, listen, please don't hang up. You've got to hear me out.
2: Charlie, I told you we were through. Can't you get that into your head?
9: But I've got to see you, just for a few minutes. I've got to say goodbye.
2: I don't want to see you, Charlie. I tried to tell you nicely, but you won't listen, so this is the only way left.
9: Marge, listen to me. If someone you didn't know asked you to do a favor for them, a favor that meant everything in life, you'd do it, wouldn't you?
2: Well, I suppose so.
9: Well, I'm asking you that favor. All I want to do is to see you, talk to you for a few minutes, and then I'll leave for good. I won't bother you again.
2: You told me that before.
9: This time I mean it. You've got to do it, Marge.
2: I'm sorry, Charlie. I can't see you. Now I'm going to say goodbye.
9: But wait a minute. Marge. Marge, I'm coming over to see you. I've got to talk to you once more.
0: Saturday, April 15th, 1934. 7:30 a.m.
2: Who is it? Who is it? Oh, wait a minute. Golly.
9: I told you I was coming over, Marge.
2: And I told you not to. Now, look, you've got to stop all this. I can't stand it any longer.
9: You can't stand it? That's a laugh. I suppose you think I'm living in a bed of roses. Well, I'm not.
2: I'm sorry, Charlie, but I'm not interested in anything you have to say. Now, will you go away and let me alone?
9: Can't I come in for a minute?
2: No.
9: I won't cause a scene. Honestly, I just want to say goodbye.
2: Oh, Charlie, why can't you understand?
9: I do understand perfectly. The least you can do is talk to me for a few minutes.
2: All right. Come in, then. You can't stay long.
9: Don't worry, I won't. I'll stand up if you don't mind. I can talk better that way.
2: All right, Charlie.
9: Marge, you remember that night I met you at Freddy's? The night he was so drunk and we went out the back door?
2: Yes.
9: Remember how swell that was? And how much fun we had after at the beach, everywhere we went?
2: Yes, I remember.
9: And then something happened. What was it?
2: Oh, please, Charlie.
9: Listen, I've got to know why we busted up. I'm going crazy because I don't know.
2: Charlie, listen to me. I'm sorry you've been hurt. Terribly sorry. But there's nothing I can do about it now. It's all over, finished. Don't you understand?
9: Yes, I understand.
2: Then will you go now and just forget all about me?
9: Yes, I'll go now.
2: And don't do anything silly, Charlie. I wouldn't want anything to happen to you.
9: Then you...
2: No, I only feel sorry for you. Terribly sorry.
9: I don't want to leave yet, Marge. I've got so many things to say.
2: But you've got to.
9: Let me back in for a little more time, please.
2: Oh, Charlie, don't spoil everything.
9: But I've got to. It's important.
2: Oh, Charlie, for the love of heaven, will you please get out of here and let me get some sleep? Steve's coming for me at night, and I've got to look decent.
9: Steve. Steve's coming for you. You've got to look decent for Steve.
2: Charlie.
9: All right. You'll look decent. The only way you ever could be decent.
2: Charlie, put that gun away, please.
9: Decent for Steve.
0: Uh-huh. On June 18, 1934, Charles Johnson was sentenced by Judge Elliot Craig to the term prescribed by law for the charges of murder in the first degree. The sentence carried with it, however, recommendations for leniency due to the nature of the crime and the willingness of the accused to admit his guilt. Thus, for his hasty act and because he did not think first, Charles Johnson is now in San Quentin Penitentiary, a victim of his own unbridled passions.

At the beginning of this program, you heard typical expressions of everyday users of Rio Grande cracked gasoline. You know already that more police cars, fire engines, ambulances, and other emergency equipment use Rio Grande cracked gasoline wherever it is sold than any other brand. You know that Rio Grande cracked was used last year for more than 50 million miles of law enforcement driving. 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He can tell you whether you should use SAE 10, 20, 30, and so forth. 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Ask him also for a free copy of Calling All Cars News. 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A salute to RKO's new star, Joanne Fontaine. 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

I'll send this police calling all cars. Attention all sheriff's cars. The cancellation broadcast 176 regarding the shooting. Suspect in this case is now in custody. That's all. Rosenquist.

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0: Broadway's my beat, from Times Square to Columbus Circle. The gaudiest, the most violent, the lonesomest mile in the world.
1: Broadway's my beat, with Larry Thor as Detective Danny Clover.

0: The wind of October begins its departure from Broadway, scatters the brown leaves of regret before it, piles them high at this corner and that, and the mob turns up its coat collar, drifts the autumn street and looks for a friend, looks, sees only the two-hour dream promised by the theater marquee, sees warmth on the other side of the plate glass windows, and sees this, the girl with the soft fur held close to her throat, covering her face right up to her eyes. And where she was is chillness. That was October. Image and farewell. Get moving, kid. And at evening above it, the place of no seasons, hospital corridor where I was, and Detective Margaret.
1: What about it, Danny? Is she going to live?
0: Dr. Sinsky doesn't know. At least he says he doesn't know.
1: He knows. A girl stabbed like that, she hasn't got a chance. Mind if we sit down here on this bench and smoke?
0: Just run it down for me, Mugman.
1: The subway guard, Times Square, said it was 10 o'clock, give or take a couple of seconds, that he heard a scream. Local train had stopped. People getting on and off. Rush, you know. So a girl screamed. Do you think the people stopped rushing to see what was the matter? No, they kept right
0: on. Come on, Mugman. Just tell me.
1: The guard battled his way through to where the girl screamed. She had a knife in her.
0: Yeah.
1: Couldn't tell if she'd been on the train and was getting off or what. They called emergency ambulance, got her here about half an hour ago.
0: No witnesses?
1: Oh, the usual crop. Each with a story of the way they figured it happened. Nothing.
0: Identification?
1: Lots of that. Wallet, usual stuff. Oh, here, wait a minute. Here.
0: Yeah.
1: I wrote it down for you.
0: Mary Trevor, 1212 West 37th. What else?
1: She was carrying an overnight bag, Danny. Been away or was going away for a day, two. Nightgown, underthings, slippers, you know the stuff. A novel to read, a couple of women's magazines. She had a nice vacation, huh?

0: is it?
1: Police.
0: What do you want?
1: Information. Talk. About Mary Trevor.
0: Morning. Plop yourself anywhere, mister. You'll excuse how I am. I was in the tub with a warm bath reading the paper and listening to the radio. Tough day today. The warm tub relaxes me. Music likewise.
1: I see.
0: Yeah, sure you see. So, okay, so now you killed it for me. What's with Mary?
1: She's in police emergency hospital. She's dying.
0: Mary got hurt? Hit by a car, what?
1: Someone tried to kill her.
0: Mary?
1: She was on a subway platform in Times Square. Someone stabbed her, ran. We found this address on her.
0: You found this address on her because this is where she lives sometimes. This is her home sometimes. Sometimes she remembers I'm her father. Those are the times when she yawns, asks me how things are going while I work, goes to sleep in her room. I could count the times on the fingers of my hands.
1: Tell me about her, Mr. Trevor.
0: What do I know about her? This is her private hotel, these three rooms. I'm not her father. I'm her desk clerk, her bellboy. I take messages for her, send out a cleaning and press and wrestle up night snacks for her. And you know what?
1: No.
0: She leaves tips for me on my dresser when she goes out. Yeah, 5 or 10 spot. You know something else? I take it. I use it for get-loaded money, forget money. But I get more Father's Days than any father in the world.
1: Someone tried to kill her, Mr. Trevor. Maybe you could...
0: Don't ask me too much about Mary. I don't know about her life, so I wouldn't know about her dying.
1: Well, her friends, people she ran around with, men, girlfriends...
0: Doesn't get through to you, huh? Unbelievable, huh? Well, I'll lay it out for you. This girl stopped being my child maybe 5 years ago. After that, we couldn't find anything in common. We get lost in different worlds.
1: She had a bag with her when we found her. Traveling bag.
0: She ran in here a couple of nights ago, said she was in a big hurry, threw her things in a bag, told me she was going out of town, not to wait up. Don't question me where, mister, because I knew better than to ask her.
1: You said she left money for you, 5s and 10s. She must have a good job.
0: You could call it a job if you want.
1: Well, tell me about it.
0: Mary's got a rich friend, rich girlfriend. My Mary does things for her, like sponge, I think the word is. That's the word, sponge.
1: You know who she is, where she lives?
0: Joan Hunt, Park Avenue. I checked once, found it in the phone book. Mary wasn't lying. There was such a girlfriend. Now, you do something for me, mister. The address where my kid's dying, I want to go to her. Maybe now I can get through to her.
1: So leave there, out into the street. And the street is filled with the near midnight silence. And pockets of yellow of the street lamps. Night Street, a zone of almost black and a few swift ebbing figures, and the sudden dart of car, and the faraway lights where other people's laughter is. So go to the apartment now, to the few intimate things among the furnishings that come with the rent. And this is home, and sleep. The morning comes suddenly. It screams at you. Open your eyes and it blinds you. Morning happens every day. And some morning years from now you'll be used to it. Up now, the shave, the shower, the coffee, the street, work to do. Call headquarters and give Detective Muggerman my route for the day. First stop, Park Avenue. This morning's Park Avenue maid wears gray silk and white collar. And her curtsy is not much at all. But her smile is. Takes your name to her mistress, Joan Hunt. Comes back, takes you, leaves. And Joan Hunt is in tailored slacks and tailored blouse, and her makeup is color geometry applied to the precise planes and arcs and ovals of her face. She sits erect and attentive, and the chrome of her wheelchair gleams circularly.
2: Good morning.
1: Good morning.
2: Have you had coffee?
1: Yes, thank you. It's about Mary Trevor.
2: Yes?
1: She's dying.
2: That's a shame.
1: It happened on a subway. She was stabbed.
2: And?
1: Miss Hunt.
2: Yes?
1: The police are interested in finding out who did it.
2: You must know I realize that.
1: I saw Miss Trevor's father last night. He told me there was sort of relationship between you two.
2: Precisely what?
1: He said his daughter sponged off you.
2: She did.
1: I'm sorry, Miss Hunt, but...
2: Like this, Mr. Clover. I was injured some years ago. It was a ski jump. Since then, there have been friends, boys... girls. They come to read to me, one after another, and we discuss. That's my life now, you know. I sit here and I discuss with whoever is current. Let me put it this way, I support whoever is current. It's all very smilingly brave and gay, but I pay for it.
1: And the latest one, Mary Trevor.
2: This afternoon when the news gets out, my doorbell will ring and there'll be someone else. No college chum, friend I haven't seen in years. Someone who's been here to a party last week. Someone.
1: I see.
2: Perhaps I can help you, Mr. Clover. I've something of a story which may or may not attend what has happened.
1: I'd like to hear it.
2: Monday, Mary left with my fiancé. Oh, not the obvious, Mr. Clover. I'm much too rich for anything like my fiancé's running off with someone else. You want his name, won't you? Robert Gray.
1: Go on.
2: They left for Lake Champlain Monday. They and another couple, a Mr. and Mrs. Nelson, to fix up my lodge, our honeymoon cottage. Shall I tell you about that?
1: Yes.
2: It has 20 rooms, four of which have been closed off to give the atmosphere of roughing it. It's near a small town with a stupid name, Rouse's Point, near the border. I will permit a honeymoon there, and I shall come back to this house and never leave it.
1: Have you seen your fiancé?
2: Neither him nor the Nelson since Monday. Merely phone calls late yesterday that they were in town. Now, what else do you want?
1: The Nelson's address and Robert Gray's address.
2: I'll get them for you. And then, if you don't mind, will you please leave?

0: Whatever it is you want of me, make it brief, Let's not make a crease of it. Crease, that's crisis in case you don't know. French.
1: I didn't know.
0: You stated it simply enough. Mary Trevor is dying, you said, of knife wounds. And what do you want of me?
1: Just this, Mr. Gray. Did you try to kill her?
0: No. No, I wouldn't, you see.
1: Tell me about it.
0: I wouldn't, you see, because once I loved Mary Trevor.
1: And now you don't, and suddenly she's knifed on a subway platform. Tell me when you stopped loving her, Mr. Gray.
0: I could tell you the precise moment.
1: Do that.
0: Well, less than a month ago, I sat in a bistro in Paris. On the table before me was an aperitif, amber in color, and my visitor's visa to America. I sat and sipped, and I culled through half-forgotten memories. High among them was Mary Trevor.
1: You said a visitor's visa.
0: Exactly. 30 days have I in the country of my birth. Here, I'll show you. My papers, the visa, my birth certificate, my passport. French passport, as you see, because I'm a French citizen. Well, look at them. It happened to me what they say in the travel folders. I saw Paris, I tasted of Paris, I went on my knees to her, begged for citizenship. Got it.
1: What brought you back, Mr. Graham?
0: A longing. In Paris, I lived on small articles to the Tribune about American tourist behavior and customs abroad. Now here I shall live on small articles to the Paris Tribune, behavior and customs of the Americans at home.
1: Until you marry Joan Hunt, that is.
0: You asked for the moment when I fell out of love with Mary Trevor. I called her when I arrived. We had cocktails and old remembrances. And then she took me to Joan to display me. I saw Joan. At that precise moment, I loved Joan and no longer Mary.
1: Miss Hunt is very rich.
0: Miss Hunt is helpless and lonely and crippled, and I love her, and I'm going to marry her. Touché, Mr. Clover?
1: You went to Miss Hunt's lodge with Mary.
0: To prepare Joan's and my place of honeymoon, clean it up. With Mary and with Dickie and Lucy Nelson. Very proper. Very carnal foe. Dickie and Lucy are giddy idiots, but they're respectable folk. As was Mary. As was I.
1: When did you see her last?
0: When my cab dropped the Nelsons off at their apartment. Then Mary offered a subway station uptown. I kissed Mary's forehead, and our forever parting was graceful. Now, if you...
1: Never mind, Mr. Gray. I'll get it. Hello?
2: Is you, Danny?
1: Yeah, Margaret, what do you want?
2: I'm here at the hospital with Mary Trevor, Danny. She's trying to say something. She wants to talk to Robert Gray.
1: All right, write down what she says. I'll get Gray. It's for you, Mr. Gray.
0: Who?
1: Mary Trevor. She wants to talk to you. You going to take the call, Mr. Gray?
0: Yes. Yes, I am. Mary, it's me. It's Robert. I'm deeply sorry about... Mary? Mary? Playful joke, Mr. Clover. There's no one there.
1: Give me the phone. Hello? Hello, Mugovan.
2: Yeah, Danny. Give Mr. Gray the message. Tell him Mary Trevor couldn't say a word to him. She just died.
3: You are listening to Broadway's My Beat, written by Morton Fine and David Friedkin, and starring Larry Thor as Detective Danny Clover. When you set about explaining how democracy works, the first thing you're apt to mention is that it's the system where everybody has his say on how things are run. It's pretty embarrassing, then, to be reminded that in the 1948 election, only half the eligible voters in this democracy went to the polls to say their say. For our own sakes, and to show the world in general that the democratic ideal can be fulfilled, let's do better this time. Vote as you please this November, but vote. See you at the polls.
1: October's dying is of gold and of an autumn leaf that floats a river spilling in the winter seas. And for Broadway, too, it is the gentle time, the slow curve of light that bends from brilliant summer glint, bows, dissolves into chill grays. Indian summer mists into autumn smoke. The time of the early afternoon stroll and the swift appraisal of winter's mannequins, the drawing of lots in the football pools, and the newest emotion, movies in three dimensions. The good time, the gentle time. So walk the late October street, kid, before it's pulled out from under you. And the place where I was, high above the Autumn City, 30 stories away from flow and sound of East River, the place of Dickie and Lucy Nelson, where there was fireplace, and Grecian figurines, and where the talk was of a dead girl, Mary Trevor.
4: Tell him, Dickie. Tell him, sweet, how desolate we are over the girl.
5: Mary was a companion, Mr. Clover. A boon companion. Often made us laugh till tears, Lucy and me. Can you understand our sense of loss?
1: She made jokes and you'll miss them, is that it?
4: Now that you've asked, yes, we'll miss them. Dickie.
5: Yes, dear.
4: Is it too possibly early for a martini? I feel the need of something. I don't quite know what. You think, martini?
5: The chap has a mission, dear. Later, after he's gone.
4: Whatever you say, sweet. It's just that I'm so drained. That gay frolic at Jones' place. Now the reaction's setting in. Drained. Listen.
1: Tell me about it, Mrs. Nelson.
4: About what?
1: The gay time you had at Joan Hunt's place.
4: Lake Champlain was never lovelier. Sweet. Will you ever forget that odd little native fellow who helped us get Joan's place ready for a honeymoon? Will you ever forget that thing he said about the canopied bed?
5: Never. Never as long as I draw breath.
1: I'm going to try to explain something to you two.
4: Please do, please.
1: A girl is dead, murdered. The last few days of her life, you were with her. You can tell me about it here, or we can go downtown. There aren't many yachts there. I think you should know that.
5: The chap is quite right, dear. This is deadly serious.
1: Get your things. We're going downtown.
5: No, it's quite simple, really. Don't get your hackles up. Mary and that Robert Gray, the fortunate fiancé, and Lucy and I, early Tuesday we arrived at Joan's place. We got it in order for a honeymoon. Then Wednesday we celebrated. There was a jug and Lucy and I got squiffed and we communed with nature and had laughter together. And when we woke up Thursday, there was Robert and Mary with coffee for us. And our things all packed for the trip home. And Thursday evening, Robert rushed us off right over here. And that's the last we've seen of either of them. Our oath. Our solemn word.
4: Dickie?
5: Yes, dear?
4: I had a thought. I had a funny thought. Let's open honeymoon palaces all over the world. We'll make it a career. Our life's work. Oh, Dickie, the thought kills me.
5: Honeymoon palaces. Lucy, darling, you've outdone yourself. Honeymoon.
1: And they laughed, and they hit each other with their elbows, and they were happy. The jollity was too much for me. I felt left out and unwanted, and it struck me that perhaps the time to go was now. So I did. Back to headquarters and sit at the desk. A few minutes of thinking. And Sergeant Gino Tartaglia happens.
6: Danny?
1: Come on in, Gino. Why the big grin?
6: Listen. You listening, Danny?
1: Yeah.
6: Tippecanoe and Tyler, too.
1: What?
6: Tippecanoe and Tyler, too, Danny.
1: What about it?
6: It does have a ring to it, doesn't it? My fourth-born, Donald, brought the phrase home from school with him last night. Tippecanoe and Tyler, too.
1: Gino. Gino.
6: Huh?
1: You have anything for me?
6: Oh, hardly a thing. Nothing of note in Miss Trevor's background. Nothing of note in Miss Trevor's overnight bag. Personal effects. A novel entitled, let's see, titled The Kane Mutiny, in which was her birth certificate as a bookmark between chapter 4.
1: And birth certificate?
6: As I have said. Now, if you would... Don't mind me, Lieutenant.
1: Thank you. Danny Clover speaking.
2: Mugovan, Danny, with the Trevor apartment.
1: Yeah?

0: you would... Don't mind me, Lieutenant.
1: Thank you. Danny Clover speaking.
2: Mugovan, Danny, with the Trevor apartment.
1: Yeah, what's up?
2: Mary Trevor's father, Danny, just tried to kill himself.
1: What?
2: Yeah, just tried suicide.
1: Stick with him, Mugovan.

0: I must have been out of my mind. I don't know. I went crazy. Suddenly, it was the only thing I could do, kill myself.
1: Why? Why did you try to commit suicide, Mr. Trevor? Well, don't just sit there and shake your head. You plugged up the apartment and turned on the gas, so there must have been a reason.
0: Leave me alone.
2: Remorse? You sorry about something?
1: Nodding your head won't do it, Mr. Trevor. Talk to us. Tell us what you're sorry about.
0: Leave me alone.
1: Look, Mr. Trevor, your daughter was murdered. You don't like the kind of life she leads, so you kill her. Then you become very unhappy. You've done a very terrible thing, you tell yourself, so you make up for it. Flip on the gas. It doesn't hurt. You're dead real easy, and the whole thing's over with. That's the best you'll give us, huh? The bit with shaking the head?
2: Who called the police, Muggum?
1: Now, some woman saw Trevor break that window over there, give a yell and fall down, called it in. What are we going to do with him?
2: Book him, I guess. Let's go, Trevor.
1: Didn't you hear what the lieutenant said?
0: That was crazy.
1: Scared, too, huh? When you started getting a little woozy from the gas, real panicky, all of a sudden you don't want to kill yourself. Like you killed your daughter.
0: What?
1: Like you killed your daughter.
0: No, I didn't do that. She's dead. I didn't want to live anymore because she's dead, but I didn't kill her. You see...
2: What?
0: Something happened to me. My baby dying and she was going to get married, me being her father and loving her. That's all there was to anything I did loving her. What could I do anymore about living? What could I
2: do? Who is your daughter going to marry?
0: There.
1: Huh?
0: In the table drawer where the phone is.
1: Mm. This letter?
0: Yeah.
2: Let's see it. We're here in Canada, Daddy, Bob and I. He's going to marry me. I'll make him do it. I found a way. Sign Mary. Take a look, Muggerman. The envelope, too.
1: Uh-huh. Bob. Robert Gray?
2: Has to be.
1: The envelope's postmarked Wednesday. Le Call, Canada.
2: Yeah. Have Dr. Sinsky look at Mr. Trevor, Muggerman. I got a couple of stops to make. So ride the late afternoon streets. Uptown on 5th to 42nd, public library. Ask for an atlas and get it. And locate a town in Canada called La Colle. Then know what you need to know. Leave there, cross town to a place you've been to before, to the apartment of Robert Gray. And no one answers your knock. Robert Gray's door is locked. So downstairs be told by a man at the switchboard that Mr. Gray had left word he might be reached at this number. Check the number against a name and an address you have, and it matches. So uptown again to Park Avenue at dog walk time. And the doxies and the spaniels leave their butlers on leashes. And today's maid wears today's gray silk, and white collar, and a smile left over from yesterday. Go through the ritual and finally be ushered across the parkade floor to another room.
3: Come in, Mr. Clover.
2: Thanks.
3: Robert and I were having tea. Will you join us?
2: No, thanks.
3: Did you want to see me?
2: Both of you.
4: Joan, dear.
3: Yes?
4: Whatever Mr. Clover wants to say to us, I'm sure I can answer it. Now, why
3: don't... act the gallant, Robert. Sit there. Speak when you're spoken to. Now, what is it, Mr. Clover?
2: Maybe Mr. Gray is right. Maybe just he and I...
3: If it concerns Robert, it concerns me. Isn't that right, Robert? Robert...
4: Yes.
3: Robert says that's right, Mr. Clover.
4: All right, Clover.
2: Sure. Let me pose the name of a town, Mr. Gray. La Colle. La Colle is a town in Canada. It's about 10 miles over the border.
3: Well, I know where it is. When I used to spend the summers at my lodge at Rouse's Point, we'd go right across the border into La Colle for Canadian whiskey. But there's nothing there. So...
2: There's a post office there.
4: And as the sun slowly sinks below the post office at La Colle, you will bid us a fond farewell. Take off, Clover.
3: Listen to my man. Man.
4: What?
3: I'm proud. Are we a handsome couple, Mr. Clover? Robert in his great red leather chair, me in mine.

0: course we are.
1: A little while ago, I saw a letter from the call. It was mailed Wednesday by Mary Trevor.
0: Was Mary in Canada? Was she, Robert? I'm talking to you, Robert.
1: She was there. So were you, Mr. Gray.
0: Why didn't you tell me, Robert?
2: We went up the Canadian whiskey.
0: But you should have told me. The Nelsons didn't mention anything about going to Canada.
1: I don't think they went.
0: Did they get loaded, Robert?
2: Listen, John.
0: Did they get loaded, Robert? And did you lose them, Robert? And you and Mary went to Canada. Why?
2: Will you just listen?
0: All right.
2: It's just across the border.
0: That's right, Robert. Go on, Robert.
2: The Nelsons were drunk. They got dull. Mary and I...
0: She loved you very much, didn't she?
2: Well, what of it?
0: Isn't that nice? Women fall in love with Robert.
1: And blackmail him, too.
2: Jerem, listen to me.
0: I've been listening. You've said nothing at all. Except that you got rid of your chaperone and went to a foreign land with a girl who was in love with you. Now, I've just gotten word that she was blackmailing you. What a time you must have had, Robert.
2: I'm telling you, nothing happened, Joan.
1: It doesn't matter. You're an alien on a visitor's permit. You went out of the country. The law says you'd be deported for that. You couldn't let that happen.
0: The blackmail, right, Mr. Clover?
1: That's right.
0: What did she want from you, Robert? Money? No, it couldn't be that. Then what else? You? That's what she wanted, Robert. She wanted to marry you, didn't she?
2: You know what she did? She made me go. She had it all planned. She had her birth certificate along so she could get out of the country and in again.
0: Made you go, Robert? Oh, Robert.
2: She said, let's get away from the Nelsons. All I'd have to do is show my birth certificate. No one would know that I was an alien.
1: Let's get back to the blackmail, shall we? Mary could have had you deported.
0: And deported, Robert. Couldn't have me. And let's face it, my darling, my money. So you had to kill her to keep her quiet. Is that right, Robert? How did you do it, dear? Dear?
2: I dropped her off at home. I told her I'd meet her later. We met, and...
0: No suspense, darling. Just the story.
2: We met. And there was all that subway crowd.
0: You planned to kill her, didn't you? You were carrying a knife, so you must have planned.
2: Help me. Help me, Joan.
0: All right. Mr. Clover.
1: Mm-hmm.
0: I'm trying to phrase it so it won't seem obvious. My thoughts are how to buy Robert back from you.
1: Forget it.
0: If not money, then this.
1: I told you.
0: This wheelchair I'm in. I get lonely.
1: I'm sorry.
0: Robert.
2: What?
0: Goodbye, Robert.

Broadway's screaming now. It sneers and makes a big fist at the night. And the midway's boiling. It's Yokel and Clown and Jack in the Box that leaps from dark doorways. And it's Geek with no arms, no legs, and no heart. It's Broadway. The gaudiest. The most violent. The lonesomest mile in the world. Broadway. My beat.

Broadway's My Beat stars Larry Thor as Detective Danny Clover, with Charles Calford as Tartaglia and Jack Crucian as Mugovan. The program is produced and directed by Elliot Lewis, with musical score composed and conducted by Alexander Courage. In tonight's story, Betty Lou Gerson was heard as Joan and Ben Wright as Robert. Featured in the cast were Gene Bates, Tom Tully, and Byron Kane. Bill Anders speaking. 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And remember, Eve Arden as our Miss Brooks teaches you how to laugh Sundays on the CBS Radio Network.

0: You know, some marmalades get some of their tang from added flavoring. While Robertson's Golden Shred gets all of its tang from Seville oranges. What would you rather have for breakfast?
1: Inside every Cape Plum, there's a nice clean stone asking to be let out. There's a very sweet sound to Cape Plums when you have them for afters.
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15: It's mid-afternoon. Shortly after Perry Mason hurled a calculated challenge to the district attorney in regard to Gordon Weber's killer. Now, some distance from Mr. App's office.
16: Well, there it is.
17: What, Chief?
16: Last services for Gordon Weber are being held across the street.
17: Oh, are we going?
16: No.
17: Well, then why are we here?
16: Ah, there's Paul.
17: What's the matter with Paul? He looks unhappy. Hi, Paul.
18: Oh, hi, beautiful.
16: Perry.
18: Get in, Paul.
16: Mm-hmm. Well, how's it going?
18: Very fine turnout. Very big affair. Weber's getting the best send-off money can buy.
16: And?
18: Well, I've been counting noses personally, like you said so far. Now, here, you can see for yourself.
16: Uh-huh.
18: Here's the list of people Kate Beekman spotted at Weber's nightclub. So far, over half of the list have shown up.
17: You know any of them, Paul?
18: A few by reputation. There's the Fast Money boys. There's the club employees, Maitre D, the chef, the entertainment manager. Say, how come you pulled me off the real job, Perry? If I had a little more time, I know I could learn what the DA's up to.
16: Well, we don't have time.
18: Sorry I didn't get results fast enough, but I did the best I could, Perry.
16: Oh, yes, I know you did, Paul. However, I have just paid Mr. Apt a visit.
18: What?
16: You see, Paul, Apt boxed himself in when he said he was convinced Ed Beekman killed Weber. He nailed on the lid when he made public the evidence against Ed. Apt said he had a cut-and-dried case, but he hasn't followed up.
18: Oh, Beekman's only been arrested a few days.
16: Paul, at the same time Apt said that he was guilty, I said Beekman was innocent. And believe me, Mr. Apt would not have wasted a second proving me wrong if he was on solid ground.
18: Yeah.
16: But Apt hasn't said another word to the papers. He has not taken action to go before the grand jury. Why?
18: He's up to something.
16: Yeah, well, now we quit beating around the bush. I am going to state publicly I think he's stalling.
18: Well, how about if he's investigating Kate Beekman?
16: Well, I'll crowd him out in the open before he's ready. He'll have to justify himself for not following up on Ed.
18: I think you got him in a corner.
16: He did that to himself. Now, I will learn what he's up to. Meanwhile, you concentrate on the dead man's associates, and that's why I wanted you to see these people personally.
18: I got it. What about Kate Beekman?
16: Oh, she'll stay in Della's apartment for the time being. Look, Paul, Apt stuck his foot in his mouth when he said Ed Beekman was guilty. Now, say that he has learned Ed's daughter was in the murder apartment. Apt is still chewing on his foot because Kate had no motive for killing Weber.
18: Well, why not let him spin his wheels looking for it?
16: That's wasting time. And the more time Apt wastes, the harder it's going to be to find the real killer. And even though Kate has no motive, if Apt keeps looking, he might find a... Well, I'm going to see a newspaper man who is a friend of mine and set Mr. Apt on the right track.
15: Meanwhile, inside the chapel, where Gordon Weber is getting the best send-off money can buy, a man and a woman sit well back in the shadows. The woman is dressed in deep mourning. A veil covers her face. Her head is bowed. The man beside her looks at the young woman with gentle sympathy, touches her hand reassuringly.
9: You all right, Tony? Tony?
13: Quiet, Gus.
9: I'm sorry I didn't know you were listening to the service.
13: I'm not.
9: Hmm?
13: I'm doing what you said. I'm trying to remember.
9: That isn't what I said.
13: Okay, you didn't say it.
9: It's very important you understand this. I didn't tell you anything. You said you were sure Kate Beekman killed the little guy.
13: Yeah, and nobody had to tell me. I know she did.
9: You said you want the law to pay her back.
13: I do.
9: All I said was the law won't make her pay unless the district attorney believes she had a reason for killing him. Do you believe she killed him, Tony?
13: I know it.
9: Do you have reasons for believing it?
13: Sure.
9: Then all you have to do is remember the reasons.
13: Gus, you tell me what to say.
9: How can I? I don't know she killed him.
13: I do.
9: How?
13: I just know she did.
9: How?
13: I know it, that's all. Now quit picking at me.
9: Now, Tony, I'm willing to accept your word, but I'm not the district attorney.
13: Oh, Gus.
9: Now, you better stop talking.
13: Gus, I know she did it. For lots of reasons. She's got a real hot temper.
9: Mm-hmm.
13: Only, feeling lousy like I do, it's hard for me to remember things straight. Now, you could help me.
9: No, Tony, you'll have to do it all yourself. If I knew, I'd go to the DA myself.
13: Maybe he got fresh with her and she killed him.
9: Gordy? Gordy was a sweet little guy. Remember how nice he was?
13: I remember better than anybody else.
9: Of course you do. I know Gordy wouldn't pick on a kid, and if I know, you certainly do.
13: You're right, Gus. You're right. Gordy wouldn't hurt a single hair on her head.
9: Yet you think she killed him in self-defense.
13: I didn't think what I was saying. Gus.
9: Yes?
13: The dough he carried. Gordy carried a wad of dough big enough to choke a horse. And Kate knew he did.
9: Are you saying she killed him for the money? Well, that's a thought, but...
13: No good, huh? I don't know what to remember.
9: She killed him, didn't she?
13: Yeah, but... Why won't you help me? Why did you drag me here?
9: I didn't drag you.
13: You said I'd remember if I came.
9: I'm sure you will.
13: Why?
9: Because of the associations.
13: Associations?
9: I know this is where Gordy wanted it to happen.
13: What?
9: Look, I'm your friend, Tony. Or didn't you know he told me? So that's it. Oh, don't be hurt, Tony. I didn't repeat it.
13: Repeat what?
9: Isn't that just like the little guy? You wanted to keep it a secret, but... Well, he was proud, Tony. He was as proud as he could be. So don't blame Gordy for telling me.
13: Telling you what?
9: That you and Gordy were going to get married.
13: Married?
9: Right here in this chapel. Now, please don't get mad at the little guy for sharing your secret with me.
13: Here? Here in this... He... told you?
9: He showed me the license. You aren't hurt because he did, are you? Are you hurt, Tony?
13: Tell me. Tell me what he said, please, Gus.
9: Well, a few days ago, after Gordy and I had a little argument and shook hands and were pals again, he said, Gus, this is the happiest day of my life. I popped the question.
13: Is that what he said?
9: He said, I popped the question to Tony, and she said yes. And wait till you see the ring I ordered her. He said it's as big as a headlight.
13: Where is it?
9: The jeweler's, I suppose. He had it made up to special order. We'll see you get it.
13: Thanks, Gus. What else did Cody say?
9: Well, he brought me here. Here's Tony right here to this chapel. Told me how he wanted it to be. A real big deal, you know, with flower girls and a best man. He asked me to be his best man. And all your friends throwing rice and orange blossoms. It works, Tony. Gordy was never a piker. He had nothing but the best for you and him. He even wanted music. You know, somebody singing, Oh, Promise Me. Honest, Tony, when I stood there a few minutes ago and looked down at the little guy and remembered all the wonderful plans he had for himself and for you. Tony, you aren't sore because he told me, are you?
13: No. I'm glad he did.
9: And so am I. Because for a while I was worried. I was afraid Kate Beekman had turned his head.
13: No.
9: Of course it isn't true, because when he asked you to marry him, well, there's no question. He was nuts about you, Tony.
13: I knew it all the time.
9: When he asked you to marry him, that shoved Kate Beekman out in the cold.
13: Yeah.
9: That poor little guy. You know how he hated to hurt anyone.
13: He was the sweetest guy who ever lived.
9: Well, he didn't say it, but I know how much he hated to tell Kate Beekman she was out in the cold. He kept that to himself.
13: What?
9: How tough it was going to be to give Kate Beekman the brush. Oh, I'm sure he talked it over with you. Didn't he?
13: Yeah. Yeah, he did.
9: He told you how he hated to give her the air? I don't mind saying I wouldn't want to give her the brush. Of course, Gordy wasn't afraid of anything, but I would have been. Who can tell what a hot-tempered kid like her would do?
13: Gus.
9: Yeah, Tony?
13: I want to see the DA. I want to see him now.
9: You remember?
13: You bet I remember. I know why she killed him.
9: You've got to be certain, Tony. You've got to be absolutely certain.
13: I'm certain. I know it, Gus. I know why she killed him. That redhead killed him, and Gus, I can prove it. I can prove she planned to do it.
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20: Who is this? 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
21: I'm sure I've got the right number, but I'm not so sure who I am.
20: Oh, Sam, it's you. You must have had a frog in your throat. Did you oversleep?
21: Effie, don't say things like that.
20: Oh, I'm sorry, Sam. Oh, you poor dear. You've been working. You're tired, that's it.
21: Tired? I've only just brought Lazarus back from the dead.
20: Well, then you better get some rest, Sam. You can dictate your report tomorrow.
21: That's what you think. Now, stay where you are. If I'm asleep when I get there, wake me up. I'll be right down to dictate my report on the Lazarus caper.
20: Sam,
19: 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In the

0: Kathy!
1: Yes, Sam, in your private office.
0: Yeah, private, she says. I'd like to know what's private about it.
1: I have everything ready for you, Sam.
0: What's this?
1: Ovaltine, to relax.
0: I don't want to relax. I don't dare.
1: Oh, there you go again, Sam. Going on nerves. How long do you think you can keep it up?
0: With your help, I'll be in a coma inside 3 minutes.
1: Thank you, Sam. Now, you just lie down here on the couch, and I'll take your shoes off.
0: Now, look,
1: And I can take dictation while you relax.
0: Nuts! Where's that black coffee?
1: Sam, you're angry with me. Your eyes. Please don't glare at me like that, Sam. I can't bear it when you...
0: I am not glaring. I'm trying to keep them open. Now, sit down. I got to keep moving around.
1: Oh,
0: moving
1: you
0: around.
1: Don't drag yourself like this, Sam.
0: Please, Effie, please. Fill it in.
1: What's your life? Go on. Burn yourself at both ends.
0: Let's see. A.J. Tatspaw, claims manager, All Risk Insurance Company, Tide Building, San Francisco. 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License number 137596.
1: Oh.
0: Dear sir... The following is an accounting of my services to your company in connection with the claim of Emma R. Lazarus on the life of the assured Timothy R. Lazarus. The latter called at my office yesterday at approximately 11:30 a.m. He was tall, bald, gray-faced, and dusty. He looked as if he'd been buried and dug up several times.
2: This may sound like a poor sort of jest, Mr. Spade, but my name is Lazarus, and I want you to bring me back from the dead.
0: Well, sounds interesting. Why did you die, when did you die, and how did you die?
2: I was declared dead by the appellate court of the state of California August 28th last year by reason of 7 years' absence.
0: Who took it to court?
2: My wife, Emma.
0: Insurance?
2: Yes. My wife and I agreed between ourselves to insure my life in the amount of $100,000 that she would collect on legal presumption of death after my disappearance and continued absence for 7 years. That's the law, Mr. Spade.
0: Yeah, it's been tried a lot of times. What went wrong in your case? Wife double-crossed you?
2: If that's your attitude, I'm afraid I've come to the wrong man.
0: Uh-huh. You're still in love with her. Well, that makes it tough. You know they'll nail her for perjury if you prove you're still alive?
2: That's why I didn't go to the police. Even though we'd planned the deception together, she had reason to believe that I was actually dead.
0: Suppose you cover the whole thing from the beginning, Mr. Lazarus.
2: Yes. I married her back in 1940. And for a while, we were happy. And then she became restless.
0: You mean you were not able to support her in the manner to which she was accustomed? She was young, lovely, you wanted her to have nice things, but on your meager salary, it was impossible.
2: Oh, I know, it's an old story, but life is like that.
0: Well, you said it.
2: Yeah. Well, there you are. I was assistant cashier at the Golden Gate Bank.
0: Oh, no, not that.
2: I started taking small sums at first, meaning to repay them later on.
0: Let's not go through the whole script. How much did you embezzle?
2: $20,000.
0: Yeah, so you decided to take it on the lam before the auditors came in, and...
2: I was going to give myself up, but Emma wouldn't let me. We made our plans that night, and I left for Mexico the following day. In Mexico City, I had plastic surgery done on my face, and then I settled down to wait the 7 long years until I would be declared legally dead. I suppose you might call it poetic justice, but just before the end of the 7th year, I contracted malaria. Was confined to a hospital for more than 11 months.
0: You have had it.
2: Oh, the doctors gave me up for dead and asked me to notify my next of kin. I gave them Emma's address. I never notified her. To the contrary, because it seemed to fit in so well with our plan.
0: Too well, huh?
2: Yes. I'd been to see her, and she refuses to believe that I am her husband. Oh, of course, my appearance is very much altered, but there must be some way to prove my identity.
0: You worked in a bank. They must have taken your fingerprints.
2: I removed them from the files and destroyed them.
0: How are your teeth?
2: My teeth?
0: Teeth. Where was your dentist here in town?
2: Oh. Dr. Smith, the great professional building.
0: He'll still have your dental x-rays on file. They're as good as fingerprints. You go there this afternoon. Don't give your name. Tell him you're Mark Humboldt. Have a new set of x-rays taken, and I'll do the rest. What's your wife doing these days?
2: Emma's married again.
0: Who's the sucker?
2: Pardon me?
0: The man.
2: Oh, he's a doctor. Dr. Ernst Wilhelm.
0: Wilhelm?
2: He's quite well known, I believe.
0: Yeah, and the cops would like to know more. Now, about my fee.
2: Mr. Spade, I have no money.
0: Oh, that's great. You have no money, and all you want is to hire a man to bring you back from the dead. And the more I succeed, the less chance I'll have of collecting.
2: If I might make a suggestion, Mr. Spade, I don't know the ethics, but perhaps the insurance company? You would be doing them a great service.
0: Mm-hmm. Mm-hmm. I think you're going to live, Mr. Lazarus. They can't keep a good man down. I'll collect from them. I knew there was a chance in 100,000 of shaking a fee out of your company. After all, you have your own investigators in the payroll, and contract work isn't deductible under the new tax law, but something about Lazarus had gotten to me. Something else about him got to me at the Blue Bottle Bar and Grill where I stopped for lunch.
1: Mr. Spade?
0: Yes, indeed.
1: I'm Emma Wilhelm, Mr. Spade.
0: Emma Lazarus Wilhelm?
1: I see you do know who I am. May I sit down?
0: Slide in, Mrs. Wilhelm.
1: Thank you. I'm glad to know you had a sense of humor, Mr. Spade.
0: Hmm?
1: It's about that man, of course. Surely you didn't believe a word of his story.
0: Which word?
1: Oh, I'll admit there are slight traces of the truth in his raving. My first husband, Timothy Lazarus, was an embezzler. He did disappear, and it's quite true that I have collected the insurance on his life. I might even believe that Tim is still alive. But that man is not him.
0: Then what are you so upset about?
1: Oh, it's perfectly obvious what he wants. He's an extortionist.
0: You're wrong. He doesn't want money, Mrs. Wilhelm. He wants you.
1: Oh. Mr. Spade, how much do you know about my husband?
0: Which one?
1: Don't be flippant.
0: Dr. Ernest Wilhelm? He made his first million panning lead nuggets out of gang war casualties and lost it on the stock market. He cut his second million out of Knob Hill and called it surgery. He lost that on horses, blondes, and malpractice suits. The last time he was mentioned in the paper, there was a big picture of him puffing sleeping pills out of the stomach of an aging burlesque queen. It may or may not have been coincidence that she did not recover and that she was the ex-girlfriend of one of our better-known racetrack haberdashers. And if he got $100 for the job, he was paid off in boo.
1: Please, please don't say any more. That poor girl. And she'll do the same thing to me.
0: Well.
1: If you persist in helping that imposter, you'll be responsible for whatever happens to me or anyone else you involve.
0: Mm-hmm. Anything else I should know?
1: Yes. Both you and your client are being watched and followed. You can't escape him. He's not quite the has-been you'd like to think he is.
0: After she had gone, I scraped the tears off my butter, finished my lunch, washed my hands with a nationally advertised soap, and mushed over to the Drake Professional Building. I found my client's dentist in his lab polishing up a set of gold inlays.
3: Humboldt, oh yes, yes, his x-rays have come through. Only set today, they're on the clamp there. Don't touch them, they're not dry.
0: Oh, I'm sorry.
3: What's your interest, police identification?
0: You guessed it.
3: Always happy to cooperate.
0: Thanks. How about digging in your files for the x-rays on a patient named Lazarus?
3: Oh, yes, the graduate, of course. Well, let's see now. Larrabee, Lavelle, Lawrence, Lawson, Gluskin. That's a G. What's that doing here? Ah, Lazarus. Timothy R. Is that your name?
0: That's the name.
3: Dear me, April 1940. Should have been in for dental hygiene. Have to remind Miss Baker. That's my nurse.
0: These pictures, how do they compare with this new set?
3: Well, let's have a look. Switch on the light there, will you, please? Let's see. Malocclusion, that's an impacted third molar. Ah, erosion inlay. Yes, it's very interesting.
0: You mean they're the same in both sets of pictures?
3: Oh, dear, no, no.
0: A man's mouth could change a lot in 7 years, couldn't
3: it? Yeah, especially with dental neglect, but that would never cause a man to grow new teeth.
0: Oh, well.
3: You see here, Humboldt has one more lower incisor and two more molars than Lazarus. And the whole character of the mouth is different. Now, these two men would not look even faintly alike.
0: Well, could there have been some mistake in filing?
3: Oh, dear, no. Miss Baker's been with me for 10 years. Never made a mistake yet.
0: Mm-hmm. Could I talk to her?
3: Not in today. Been out since Tuesday. Cold. Oh, say, by the way, you're a detective. How's this for a mystery? She phoned me this morning and thanked me for sending a doctor around to examine her. Now, this is the peculiar part. I have no recollection of having done so, and I'm not acquainted with the doctor she said I sent her.
0: That wouldn't be a Dr. Ernst Wilhelm.
3: Why, yes. Wilhelm. That was the name.
0: Do her another favor, will you? Call a doctor you do know and tell him to get over there as fast as he can. Come on, open up.
4: Kiddo.
0: What's in Miss Baker's room?
4: She's sick. Ain't having no callers.
0: I'm her doctor.
4: Oh, you can't fool me. Where's your little black bag?
0: If I had one, it would be around your neck. Now, March, show me the way.
4: You can't force me. I know my rights.
0: Oh, you do, do you? Well, it might interest you all that your vents are faulty, your wiring is illegal, your drains are unsanitary, and your apron is dirty.
4: Them's rust stains. I'm neat as a pin.
0: You're as neat as a mud pie. Now get going before I have the Board of Health down on you.
4: All right, but you can't make me climb them stairs.
0: Come on, come
4: on. The sciatica I have. Here's the key.
0: Okay.
4: First door to the right. Whatever it is, God, I hope you catch it.
0: Thank you, Elsa Maxwell. She was stretched out on the bed, her left arm twisted under her and her right dangling over the edge. On the floor beneath it was an empty pill bottle. A few red capsules were scattered near it, and some more were spilled out among the bedclothes. It was a standard sleeping pill suicide scene, but I didn't believe it. The body was still warm, but no pulse. I didn't waste time giving her the mirror test. Instead, I looked around for a phone. It was on a table near a window. I meant to dial the police number, Sutter 12020, but SU was as far as I got. Felt like a bee sting or a quick jab with a needle. I spun around and swung out blindly. The face that I missed was suntanned under a shock of iron gray hair. It was wearing the same white tooth grin that Dr. Ernst Wilhelm always wore at the newspaper photographer. I started towards him and he backed away, still grinning.
5: Come ahead, Spade. Come and get me, but hurry. You have only 20 seconds more. Shall I count them off? So far, you have 3, 4, 6, 7, 8, 9.
0: The floor kept dropping a foot at a time as I walked toward him. But every time I got to the bottom of the incline, it tilted up the other way and I slipped back. He kept dropping out of sight, and every time I got him back into my line of vision, he was farther away. The walls of the room opened out and disappeared into some clouds. The ceiling spun around faster and faster until it whirled away like one of those flying discs. Then the floor turned into gelatin, and I sank into it.
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1: The dream lasted about 300 years. Around Christmas time in the year 2247, another bee stung me. I opened my eyes, but the lights on the tree were too bright, and Santa Claus was bending over me with a brandy breath. Hey,
2: come on, man. Come on, come on. A little willpower. You're conscious. That's it, that's it. Yeah, sensation returning. Here, try and sit up.
1: There's a girl. How about her?
2: Too late. Did everything I could. Suicide pact?
1: Well, one of your brothers in Apollo was a little too handy with a needle. Here's the mark on my arm, and you'll find one on that stiff. Those sleeping capsules were a plant to make it look like suicide.
2: You'll be feeling better soon. Now, come along. Up on your feet. Must keep moving. Restore circulation.
1: Yeah.
2: Hip, hip.
1: Thanks. Thanks. You're the man Dr. Smith called?
2: Yes. So you're a private detective. How do you feel now?
1: I'm still dopey. You give me something to pick me up?
2: I've given you as much stimulant as it's safe to administer. For the rest, you'll have to sleep it off. And you will. I advise you to hurry home. Get into bed before this wears off.
1: How long have I got?
2: Couple of hours if you keep moving, maybe 3.
1: Yeah.
2: But if I were you, I wouldn't stay out. Don't want to fall asleep in the middle of Market Street, get run over by a bus.
1: Worst things can happen to you in your own bed. Look at her.
2: Murder? Think you can prove it?
1: I don't know.
2: I couldn't. Not on her. And I've been an autopsy surgeon for 20 years.
1: Well, cheer up, Doctor. If you miss on her, you may get a second chance.
2: Huh?
1: Yeah, me.
2: Mm-hmm. Those eyes are looking better. I think you'll live.
1: I wasn't so sure. Unless I could nail Wilhelm before my 3 hours is up, it's a safe bet he'd nail me again with that needle. He had done me one favor. He'd convinced me that my client was really the man he claimed to be and that Wilhelm and Emma knew it. My best hope of smoking him out was to dig out some solid proof. I spent 10 minutes of my 3 hours getting the hall of records and 10 more finding out there was nothing there on Lazarus but his death certificate. I had a gander at the wanted file at police headquarters. They'd checked him out in August of 47 and the court had pronounced him dead. I looked at my watch. With 2 hours and 17 minutes of wakefulness left, I just didn't have time. I stopped by Lazarus' hotel, got a set of his fingerprints and several samples of his signature, took them to a penman I know down on the mission, and between us, we forged the most amazing set of documents ever assembled on one man. All dated, notarized, certified, witnessed, registered. One even bore the great seal of the state of California and the signature of the governor. I squeezed them all into a large briefcase, propped my eyes open with toothpicks while I drank half a gallon of black coffee, then phoned Dr. Wilhelm's night number. I told him I was one of Russian Leo's boys and a cop had just winged me on the lam from a jewelry store job. He agreed to meet me at his office. Hello, Wilhelm.
3: Yes?
1: Is that all you got to say to the guy you knocked off an hour ago?
3: I'm afraid I don't quite follow. Who are you?
1: Look, I know that you know and you know that I know. We even wrote a song about it. So let's get off the dime and don't reach for a needle. This gun is bigger and it shoots farther.
3: Well, I can see you mean business. What do you want?
1: First, I want to show you a few things here. Take a look.
3: Hmm? Well, this is very impressive.
1: Yeah, I thought you'd be impressed. You need any more proof that Lazarus is Lazarus?
3: What's the matter, Spade? Getting sleepy?
1: Don't get your hopes up. I can squeeze this trigger in my sleep.
3: Mm-hmm. Are these papers for sale?
1: Why do you think I brought them to you?
3: What's the price?
1: Half the take on Lazarus's insurance.
3: That's very high.
1: I haven't finished. This time, Lazarus has got to be really dead, and you're going to do the job. Come on, come on, stop stalling.
3: I can't do that.
1: Why not?
3: Why, Emma, she'll make trouble. She said she would.
1: She's still in love with him?
3: Why do you say that?
1: I just wondered. What reason did she give you for not wanting him knocked off?
3: Well, the cops work harder at identifying a dead man than they do a live derelict that looks and talks like a crank. I had the same idea myself.
1: Then you're stupid. With him dead, she can tell any story she wants to. With him alive and all this proof of identity, he's in a position to nail both of you for fraud, conspiracy, perjury. Shall I go on?
3: One thing. Does Emma know about these papers?
1: Sure.
3: You're lying.
1: Sure I'm lying. And those documents are forgeries if that's the way you want it. I haven't got time to argue. I can't stay awake much longer, and you can't bring it off without me. I'll have Lazarus at my apartment in 30 minutes. Bring your needle and the 50 grand.
3: All right, Spade. I'll be there.
1: I made two phone calls on my way to pick up Lazarus, one to Emma and one to Lieutenant Erlinger of Homicide. Dundee was asleep. The lieutenant and Sergeant Fullhouse were perched on the fire escape outside my window, and Emma was waiting in the living room when we got there.
4: Jim. Oh, my poor darling.
5: Emma, do you recognize me?
4: Of course, darling, from the beginning. But I didn't dare speak out in front of Ernst.
5: I know. Mr. Spade's told me.
1: Now, listen to me, you two. Are you sure you can go through with this?
4: Oh, are you sure there's no danger?
1: That's him now. Oh. Come on, Lazarus, get in the bedroom there. Now, do what I told you.
5: Don't worry, Emma.
4: Oh, I'm so frightened.
1: Quiet.
3: I got here just at... Emma, what are you doing here?
4: Mr. Spade phoned me. I agreed. It's the only thing to do. I wanted you to know that.
3: Well, I'm glad to see that you've come to your senses for a while there. You see, you were wrong, Spade.
1: Did you bring the stuff?
3: Here's your money. I have a hypodermic in the case here. It's already loaded. We won't need a sterile needle. Where is he?
1: In there on the bed. He was asleep a minute ago. The grogginess that had kept coming back over me in waves for the last 2 hours swirled over me again as Wilhelm leaned over the bed where Lazarus lay, stretched out with his eyes closed. For a split second, I blanked out, and I was afraid it had already happened. Then I saw Wilhelm's hand coming down in an oblique angle toward Lazarus's forearm. Then my vision blurred again, and my arms felt too heavy to lift. It was Emma's scream that jolted me back. I clawed out blindly.
6: You let go of it. You get it in your own arm. Let go. Swine, you double-crossing.
1: Now, here's a little sleeping medicine for you. Okay, boys. Come and get him.
7: Good boy, Sam. Good boy. We won't forget this.
1: Yeah, a likely story.
7: Get that broken glass, Fullhouse. Put it in the Dixie cup. Now, handle it careful. Want to analyze that medicine.
8: You okay?
7: Who are these people, Sam? Accomplices?
1: Yeah, but not the homicide.
4: What about Ernst? They won't let him go free, will they?
1: Don't worry. He's out of circulation for good.
5: Mr. Spade.
1: Yeah, Lazarus.
5: I don't know how to thank you.
4: Yes. You don't know what this means to us.
1: Yes, I do. It probably means another long separation. State prisons aren't co-ed. But if you insist on being alive, you have to take life as it comes. Well, period. End the bedtime story.
4: Oh, Sam, it's so sad. That poor couple, so much in love. But you had to do your duty, didn't you, Sam? They had to pay their debt to society, of course. That's why you had to be so hard and unrelenting and not give in to your better nature.
1: That's right. Never give under the ship.
4: No.
1: Don't tread on me. There was Hobson's. Where was it that Hobson? You may fire when ready.
4: You know best, Sam. I'll just go tight this off.
0: And now, listen to this. A good friend of the family. That's Wild Root Cream Oil Hair Tonic, folks. 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

0: up.
1: Look, there you go. 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
0: Sam, I'm not wearing an apron.
1: Then why don't you let me sleep?
0: Sam, you've got to wake up. Your coffee's here.
1: And tell them I'm in conference.
0: No, Sam, no. The black coffee. You said to order 3 gallons.
1: What?
0: I couldn't carry it all. I'll make another trip. 24 cardboard containers. You'll have to drink it up fast now. They're leaking already.
1: Abandon ship, all ye who are here.
0: Oh, Sam, what am I going to do with it?
1: Open a restaurant. Good night.
0: Oh, good night, Sam.
1: Number 3 turrets, open fire.

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Sam Spade is played by Howard Duff. Loreen Tuttle is Effie.

0: Adventures of Sam Spade are written for radio by Bob Tallman and Gil Dowd. 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Again and again, the choice of men who put good grooming first. This is Dick Joy reminding you to
1: 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It keeps your hair.

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0: presenting Orson Welles as the Third Man. The Lives of Harry Lime. The fabulous stories of the immortal character originally created in the motion picture The Third Man, with zither music by Anton Kara.
1: That was the shot that killed Harry Lime. He died in a sewer beneath Vienna, as those of you know who saw the movie The Third Man. Yes, that was the end of Harry Lime. But it was not the beginning. No. He had many lives. And I can tell you about all of them. How do I know? Because my name is Harry.

knew once told me I was a poet. But he was so wrong. Poets are always singing about daffodils and brooks and skylarks and the women they're faithful to in their fashion. A sort of Merry Widow waltz. I, if I sang at all, would sing about money and the women I've known. But in an offbeat rhythm, money and women. Somehow they go together, and neither's much use without the other, is it? At least that's the stuff that Harry Lyme sings about. Those are the themes to which he dances in life's ballet. Sometimes pleasant, occasionally a little painful. Like that time in Tehran.

0: And now,
1: Orson Welles as Harry Lime, the third man, in Every Frame Has a Silver Lining.
2: It was in Tehran. That was some years ago. I'd just come there, and I was pretty sure that in a country with all that oil and all that intrigue, with so many people playing the game of empire building and empire busting, I could promote something that suited my special talents. I was walking along the street when I heard some shouting. A small, frightened man, out of breath and frantic, came wheeling around the corner and piled into me head on. Hey there.
3: What's the... Where's the fire?
2: I'm
3: out on my way.
2: Hey, not so fast. Pappas, don't you recognize me?
3: Harry Lime.
2: Right. Who's after you, the devil?
3: The police are chasing me. Here, take this.
2: Okay, what is it?
3: $50,000 worth of opium.
2: What's that?
3: The opium. $50,000 worth. Take it.
2: Well, what am I going
3: to
2: do with it?
3: Then if they catch me, they'll have to let me go. Tonight at 7:30, bring it to the Grand Hotel. My principals will be there, and we'll cut you in.
2: Okay, I'm with you. Beat it now. Duck down this alley.
3: Thank you, Harry. Tonight at 7:30.
2: Tonight at 7:30. You. Hey, you, just a minute. You're the police, aren't you?
4: Yes.
2: Are you chasing the little man who ran around the corner here, the one in the dirty white suit?
4: Yes. You saw him?
2: He went down that alley.
4: Come. Down the alley.
2: I waited until the police disappeared, and then I did some running on my own account to my hotel. I repacked my bag, making certain to conceal among my handkerchiefs and shirts the package my friend Pappas had been so kind as to give me. Then... Hello, desk. Mr. Lime, in room 1123. I want a reservation at the 2 o'clock plane for Paris. Yes, I know I've just arrived, but I'm leaving now.

0: was now the sole owner of $50,000 worth of opium. In Paris, I could protect myself to some extent because of connections. And the other problem I had was how to smuggle it into America, where I knew I'd be able to get the best price for it. In Paris, I set about to find some likely tourist into whose luggage I'd be able to put my package. It took me 3 days to find my American. Very lovely-looking American, outside a cafe. A lovely, fresh, unspoiled girl sat watching the Parisian scene. Some men would merely have looked at her hungrily until the cafe closed. Not Harry Lyme. Hello?
1: Do I know you?
0: My name is Harry Lyme.
1: I don't know you.
0: Right. I just introduced myself.
1: Perhaps I should warn you that I'm waiting for my parents.
0: Oh, good. Fine. I'd very much like to meet your parents.
1: You are rude, aren't you?
0: You don't really believe that. You know, a man can see a girl and know that this is the girl. One they've always felt must be somewhere on earth, the one they've never met and always wanted to meet. But he doesn't speak, and she goes away, and he never sees her again. So is it rudeness if he speaks to her? Is it wisdom?
1: You're very bold.
0: Well, I hope I'm also convincing. I very much want to be. May I sit down?
1: Well, since my parents are coming.
0: Thank you. It's better. Now, maybe I ought to know your name.
1: Helen Bowe.
0: How do you do? American?
1: Of course.
0: I'm from New York, but you're not.
1: How can you tell?
0: Because you're unselfconscious, because you're direct and simple in the best sense of that word. You're not from a large city, but you're not a farm girl either. You're from a small city. Probably the Midwest, right?
1: I'm from Youngstown.
0: See?
1: You're very clever.
0: No. I'm interested, that's all. So interested that I can't be satisfied with anything less than a close and complete study of you.
1: Oh, you make me sound like a picture in the Louvre.
0: Yeah, you're much too natural for that. I hope you're going to be in Paris for a while.
1: No, we're leaving in about a week, I think.
0: Doesn't give you much time. Tell me, are your parents due here any minute?
1: No, I'm supposed to meet them here in an hour, but I didn't know where else to go.
0: Good. We have an hour then. At least an hour.
1: For what?
0: For me to show you Paris. Come on.
1: Well, really?
0: Let's make it more than an hour. Let's leave a note for them. We can meet them later at your hotel, and I'll take you all to dinner.
1: Goodness, you're so sudden, so abrupt.
0: I haven't much time with you, you know. Only a week. Garçon? We went to the garden of the Tuileries. Though I was tempted to see whether I could wean this girl away from her parents for the whole evening, I for once acted the perfect gentleman. Refinement is one of my many skills. Boring, but useful in my trade. This girl and her Midwestern parents were perfect to smuggle the opium into the U.S. for me, so I questioned her with real interest about herself and her family.
1: My brother Jack was killed in the war. We came over here to see his grave.
0: I was very solicitous. I knew that Americans are always happy to meet compatriots abroad. All Americans, but I, that is, and this time even I was delighted. I took her back to a hotel, met her parents, took them all to dinner.
2: Yes, sir, Mr. Lyon. I tell you, there's no place like Youngstown. Isn't that right, Mother?
3: It's a nice town. I mean, it's nice.
0: And you, Helen? You like your hometown, too?
1: Why, I...
2: Of course she does. Why shouldn't she? She was born there.
1: Oh, Daddy, that's no reason for liking a place. I do like it, though.
3: Helen's had some of the nicest times back home, Mr. Lyme. I mean, she's really enjoyed herself with the young folks and all, I mean.
0: Hey, I'm getting jealous.
2: You come to Youngstown, Mr. Lyme. We'll show you what living can be.
3: I mean, among real folks, Mr. Lyme. Mm-hmm.
0: They were perfect for my gag. Real homespun boobs who wouldn't suspect I'd planned anything in their luggage and would not be suspected by customs officials. I knew after 5 minutes that I had the answer to my problem. After dinner, they took me back to the hotel suite, and here in a city full of the greatest art treasures in the world, I was made to exclaim over the family photograph albums that they'd brought from Youngstown.
3: This picture was taken at the picnic grove, Mr. Lyon. See Dad and his white flannel, see?
2: Yep. Wore my ice cream pants that day.
0: Oh, this picture doesn't do justice to Helen.
1: Oh, you're making fun of
0: her. No, I'm not making fun at all.
2: Easy to see.

0: Which member of the family this young fellow's interested in? Hey, Mother?
1: Now you're embarrassing me.
2: Oh, personally, I think it would be impossible to embarrass you, Mr. Lyme.
1: Call me Harry, won't you, Helen?
2: Oh, that's an example of what I mean.
3: Oh, Mr. Lyme, here's a picture of our poor dead boy.
0: Jack.
1: Oh, he's a fine-looking boy. That's a wonderful picture. Why haven't you had it framed?
0: It would look nice in a frame, wouldn't it?
1: I sure would. Say, maybe I could get one for you.
2: Oh, no.
1: Why not? I know where I can get a beauty, and over here things don't cost like they do in the States. So we don't have to settle that now, do we? Right now, all I'd like to do is to have you all agree to be my guests on a tour of the city tomorrow.
0: I'd like that first rate.
1: And one other thing, with your permission and with Helen's consent, of course, I'd like to take Helen to the Folies Bergères right now.
3: Well, that's up to Helen.
2: Oh, I'd like it very much.
1: Oh, that's great. Go.

0: two or three days I was in solid with the family, and so the day before they were to leave for Cherbourg to take the boat for New York, I felt I could move in with my presents. A silver frame, good-sized one, a thick one, a hollow one for the boy's picture. In my room, I opened the little package I'd received from Papa's and concealed its contents in the hollow of the frame. Then I visited the Bolt family in their suite.
1: Well, this is a wonderful present, Lon.
0: I'm glad you like it.
2: Oh, thank you, Harry. It's such a beautiful frame.
3: You've done this so we can have Jack's picture on the piano back home. I mean, it's the nicest thing that's happened on the whole trip.
0: Oh, believe me, it's my pleasure.
2: Oh, see how the picture fits. Isn't it nice?
1: Wonderful. Jim Dandy.
2: Oh.
0: Now, what time do you leave for Sherbrooke?
1: Bright and early tomorrow morning.
0: I've been thinking I'd like to go with you, if I may.
2: Oh, no.
0: See you all.
1: No, there's no need.
2: Oh, you'll be seeing us in Youngstown when you come back to America, Harry.
3: Of course. We don't want to put you out. You'd rather stay in Paris.
0: Oh, but, my dear people, I'd rather not stay in Paris. I'd rather be with you. I want to wave goodbye to you as you sail.
1: Well, it's very nice of you, Harry, but I...
0: Oh, no, I insist.
2: Well, Mother, I think if he insists, well, that is a compliment to us. If Harry insists...
0: And I do.
2: Then we've got to let him come. Don't you see that? Don't you agree, Father?
1: Well, I guess I do. Okay, young feller.
0: Gee, thanks.

0: I wanted to go to Sherbert. Do I have to tell you? Because I never believed in leaving anything to chance. I had to know which suitcase the picture with the silver frame got packed in. I was determined to put them on the boat. So I went to Sherbert the night before they were to sail. I walked with Helen down by the wharves.
1: So still tonight.
0: Mm. The night is holding its breath for its home.
1: Our last night.
0: Yes. Our last night is sad, of course, but there is something beautiful about it, too, isn't there?
1: There's always something beautiful about sadness.
0: Yes, I know. And Helen, I'd like to make believe tonight. I'd like to pretend that this is the end.
1: Well, that we're never going to see each other again?
0: Hmm.
1: It could be.
0: Oh, I don't mean it, but even though I'd soon come to you in Youngstown, even though we might soon be married, I want to say goodbye to you tonight, the way a man says goodbye to a girl he loves and we'll never see again.
1: Oh, I know how you feel. I feel that way, too. Harry, darling.
0: Helen. Look at me, Helen.
1: Yes. Oh, kiss me, Harry.

I delivered her finally into the hands of her parents, and before we had a nightcap together, I helped them pack, helped them put the frame I'd bought them and the opium they didn't know about to a certain suitcase. Tomorrow I'd put them on a boat, then I'd take the plane to America, and before they arrived, I'd have certain friends of mine ready to hijack that suitcase as soon as they got it through the customs. Everything was working for the best, in the best of all possible worlds. I slept well. The next morning, quite early, I went to my room in the hotel.

0: Monsieur, you must not make so much noise.
1: Well, I'm trying to rouse my friends.
0: But, monsieur, that room is vacant.
1: Nonsense. The Bolts are staying here.
0: No, monsieur. They have left at 2 o'clock this morning. See? I show you.
1: Vacant.
0: Oui, they are gone.
1: I stood there in the doorway looking into the room vacated by my erstwhile friends. And in my mind's ear, I heard the voice of Pappas.
2: My principals will meet you tonight in the Grand Hotel.
1: They met me, all right. They met me, Pappas' principals, and took me. Perhaps Pappas, who knew me well, had told them that I liked a pretty face. Now they were gone, and so was my opium. And so was my $50,000. I advanced into that room.
0: But, monsieur, you have no right in here.
1: Yeah, does this give me the right?
0: Oh, thank you, monsieur, thank you. Can I help you in any way, monsieur?
1: Yeah, I'm looking for something.
0: Oui, and for what?
1: I don't know. Clues.
0: Here is this picture on the floor, monsieur.
1: Ah, Brother Jack. If they'd only left the frame around that picture.
0: Ah, monsieur?
1: Never mind. Now, what's this?
0: What?
1: On the desk blotter there. Someone was writing on a paper over this blotter, and he bore down hard. Let's see. See if we can make it out.
0: 23
1: Rue de Pêcheur. Now, say, I'm off.
0: Mais, monsieur! Ah, ces Américains!

0: The Rue de Pêcheur in Marseille is a short and quiet street, quiet to the point of being suspicious. A street with more vacant lots than dilapidated frame houses in need of paint. Number 23 was there. A house with streaked windows, a house seemingly deserted. No one was watching, so I mounted the steps of the porch with my automatic in my hand.
1: How do you like?
0: Hello, Pappas. This gun has real bullets in it. I'm coming in.
1: Come in, yes. Come in.
0: Okay. Where are they?
1: Who?
0: People you're holding prisoner. Pappas, I've come to take them out. Where's that girl?
1: But
0: where are they?
1: In that room.
0: Okay, lead on, McPappas. Open the door.
2: Harry!
0: Hello, darling. Hello, Mother and Father.
3: Now, wait a minute. We'll make a deal with you.
0: Over in the corner, Pappas.
2: We always intended to cut you in.
4: Oh, that's a silly thing to say. Gracie knows better.
0: Grace, huh? Not Mother. I'm relieved.
3: Fine. Listen to me.
0: And there's the opium right on the table, still in the frame. Well, thank you, one and all.
4: Oh, now, wait a minute. There's a man coming to pick up that opium and give us the money for it. He's due here any minute. When you knocked, we thought he'd come.
3: He's paying American prices, Lyme.
2: Yes, and we'll cut you in. We always intended to.
3: What do you say, Lyme?
1: It's a good deal for you, Harry.
0: Yeah, sounds like a good deal.
3: Ah.
0: For me.
3: What do you mean?
0: Open the door to that next room, Helen. That's fine. It'd be nice to tie you people up in here.
2: Oh, no, you don't realize.
3: Lyme, you're not serious.
2: Oh, Harry, please.
1: No, it's no use to argue with Harry. I know him. He's nothing on this man.
0: Come on, all of you, in here. All right, now, all of you set to work tearing down these drapes. Come on, hop to it. Helen.
2: Well?
0: You're going to tie them up.
2: And then you'll tie me up?
0: How would you like to come with me?
2: Do you mean it?
0: I mean it. We could be an excellent team. Nobody more innocent looking than you, and nobody more full of excellent ideas for making use of your innocent appearance than I. What do you say?
2: All right, Harry, it's a deal.
1: Oh, it's a dirty double cross.
2: I'll pick you up off the street.
0: Shut up! Shut up! All right, Helen, tie him up. Gag him.
2: All right, darling. Glad to.
0: She tied them well, and afterwards she and I went into the other room and waited for the messenger with the money.
2: Oh, it's going to be a merry life.
0: Oh, it is that. It is that. You know, it's a relief, Helen.
2: What is?
0: Discovering that you're not a little maiden from Youngstown. I can like you just as much this way, more, but it's fine not pretending.
2: Oh, you pretended well.
0: Not half so well as you.
2: Do you love me, Harry?
0: Now, there you are. A woman can have all the wickedness and all the terrible, precocious knowledge of a street urchin, and still she remains a woman. Do I love you? Yes, Helen, I love you.
2: I'm glad.
0: I have a soft spot, you see. I could have left you in that room with the others. I could have taken all the money for myself, but I love you.
2: Oh, I'm glad you have that soft spot. And I am a woman, really. Well, there's messenger.
0: Come on. Oh, no, wait a minute. My automatic. Never can tell when you're dealing with crooks. All right, let's go. I'll cover the door with a gun. You open it.
5: Nous sommes gendarmes.
2: Oh, police.
5: Put down that gun, monsieur. Take it from him, Jacques.
1: Eh bien.
0: Gentlemen, wait now.
5: There will be no waiting, monsieur. We know you have opium here. We've been watching the house. We have also got the man who was here with the money.
2: Oh, Harry, what can we do?
0: Now, there, gentlemen, there is a clever girl.
2: What do you mean, Harry?
0: Do you hear her? She's making it sound as though I was one of them.
2: Harry!
5: What are you saying, monsieur?
0: Well, you saw me with a gun trained on her. I made her open the door, and I was going to take the messenger. I did not realize, of course, that you, the so efficient policeman, had already taken him. I made this girl confess to me where the opium was hidden.
2: He's lying. He lured me here. He's been making love to me.
5: I want the truth, Mademoiselle.
0: You won't get it from her, gentlemen.
2: You said you loved me. You said we were to be married.
0: Gentlemen, this is a most wicked liar. In the back room, you will find the rest of her gang, tied up as I tied them myself. You can easily trace this girl to these people. She's gone everywhere on the continent with them, pretending to be the daughter of the two of them. Is that a lie, young lady?
2: You...
5: Monsieur, if your story is true, France will be most great.
0: Oh, it's quite all right. That's quite all right. You find the gang back there.
5: Jacques, you stay here with these people. I myself will go and see.
0: By the way, Captain.
6: Yes?
0: Just in case you're wondering about my angle in this, I believe your so gracious country offers a reward in cases like this.
5: That is true.
0: I do hope you'll be able to put it through for me quite speedily, Captain. I really shouldn't stay in Marseille much longer.
5: I will do my best, monsieur.
0: Thank you very much.
4: Dirty, dirty swine, Harry.
0: Well, now, easy does it, darling. I'm a realist. You know, my sweet, though you are so beautiful, I'm afraid I cannot undertake to wait for you to get out of whatever Bastille is about to embrace you. After all, there's a time for everything. There's a time for seeing Paris. There's a time for making love, a time for sentiment. There's time for you. In about 10 years, I should think. So long, dear.

0: And now, Harry Lyme.
1: Now, by the way, there's a postscript to that story. I told you once before I don't approve of dope, and you may have thought from this little adventure that I'd gone against my principles, really. You should know me better by now. Harry Lyme may be a trifle underweight on some of the virtues, but touch upon his principles, and I warn you, watch out. The police, of course, got the dope. But even if they hadn't arrived at that rather dramatic moment, I'll let you in on a secret. I'd already come to a decision. I was going to claim that police reward anyway. Of course, I may have been influenced by reading about the size of the reward and also by the size of the risk. You know, the way things are going, it may pay to be honest, which all goes to prove that even Harry Lyme may not be incorruptible, if you see what I mean.

0: bring out the Branston. 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
1: Once upon a time there was an engineer.
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9: Dragnet, the documented drama of an actual crime. For the next 30 minutes, in cooperation with the Los Angeles Police Department, you will travel step by step on the side of the law through an actual case transcribed from official police files. From beginning to end, from crime to punishment, Dragnet is the story of your police force in action.
11: It was Tuesday, August 9th. It was warm in Los Angeles. We were working a special detail out of narcotics division. My partner's Ed Jacobs. The boss is Captain Kearney. My name's Friday. It was 7:28 p.m. when I got to Lincoln Park. The west entrance.
12: Yes, sir.
11: Got a couple of bags of peanuts, please.
12: Yeah, sure thing. 10 a bag, that'll be 20 cents.
11: All right, thank you.
12: No, thank you.
11: Hi, Friday. Jack?
13: Would have come off as soon. I saw you walking around the park, wanted to make sure you weren't tailed.
11: Yeah, I made sure of that before I came in. Let's go over and sit down.
13: Okay. Say, there's a lot of stuff just came in town. Some new pushers came with it. You know that?
11: Yeah, I heard some talk.
13: Like to knock them over? I got the contact.
11: What's in it for you, Jack?
13: A couple of reasons.
11: Yeah?
13: One thing, I'd like to pay you back. I got out of jail last week. I talked to the wife. She told me what you've been doing for her and the kids while I've been up.
11: A nice family, Jack. You let them down.
13: And you didn't. I'm not going to forget it. Wife still has that job you got her. The kids' asthma's a lot better, too. Appreciate you finding that place in Tahunga for him. It's your help.
11: I'm glad to do it. Want some peanuts?
13: Yeah, thanks.
11: Now, what about this narco ring you mentioned?
13: Remember Snuffy Breen?
11: Yeah.
13: He busted him the same time he did me. Got a year.
11: Yeah.
13: Just before I got out of county last week, he told me to go see a guy, get me a job.
11: What kind of a job?
13: Same kind you busted me on before. Pushing the stuff.
11: What's the guy's name?
13: Cadillac Red.
11: Hmm?
13: Yeah. New York, I think. Likes to drive big cars. I guess that's how he got the name.
11: Mm-hmm. What's the story on him?
13: Red's been in town a month. 4 or 5 guys with him, all from the east. Red says they got a big one to unload, 6 kilos.
11: Heroin?
13: Mm-hmm. Mexican stuff. They seem to be having trouble.
11: How do you mean?
13: Finding pushers, setting up a deal. The only contact they had out here was Snuffy. He's in the can. They're shouting around.
11: I'll let them on peanuts, Sam.
13: Yeah.
11: You talked to this Red, did you?
13: Mm-hmm.
11: What's he asking from you?
13: Like I said, he wants me to start pushing stuff for him. He needs contacts bad. I let him hang. I didn't say one way or the other. He's going to phone me tonight.
11: Myself? Well, you figure you'll tell him.
13: Depends on you, Friday. I know one thing. I'm not going to start pushing the junk again. You get around it, you handle it, you start to chippy with it. Before you know it, you hook yourself. You figure what you want to do, I'll help all I can. I owe you that much.
11: You pretty sure the gang needs contacts?
13: Hungry for them. Sitting on 20 ounces of junk. Can't find anyone to trust to push it to. They got problems.
11: Yeah. Think you could give me an office to them? Pass me off as a buyer? Friend of yours, maybe?
13: The chance. How do you want to do it?
11: Well, let them know you have a friend who's ready for a buy. Tell them I'm from up north. Make it Fresno. Red Mountain neighborhood, all right?
13: Okay, sounds good.
11: Well, this man, Cadillac Red, he's going to phone you tonight, is that right?
13: Mm-hmm. I'll call you as soon as I hear from him.
11: All right, fine. Don't call me at the office. Now, here. Here's my home phone. Don't worry about it. It's a silent number. I can't trace it.
13: Mm-hmm.
11: You call there. If I'm not in, leave the message with my mother, okay?
13: Your mother, okay. Pleasant 49321. Okay, I'll ring.
11: How much do you know about this Red? You impress you as a big operator?
13: Middle size, I guess. He's out in New York, that's about all I know for sure. Same for the rest of the gang. He's supposed to be handling quality stuff real good.
11: How good?
13: Red claims it tests out 40%. I don't know what his asking price is.
11: Where's this Red staying? Did you find that out?
13: No, he wouldn't tell me. He was at a hotel on West 7th, but he moved yesterday. Nervous guy, doesn't settle long in one place. Guess he's got a right to be shaky. All of them have.
11: How do you mean?
13: Got all that dough in the white stuff. Close to 50 G's worth. Kill him if you knock him over. Grab the junk.
11: We'll kill a lot more if we don't.
0: Before I left our informant, Jack Wallace, we set up a plan for future contacts. In case of any emergency, I would not attempt to get in touch with him at his rooming house at 3rd and Olive Streets. Instead, I'd contact him at his work, the Joe Adonis Meat Market on West Temple, where he was employed as a butcher. Wallace also promised to try to get me a sample of the heroin from the narcotics ring. 10:50 p.m. I checked back in at the office and briefed Captain Kearney.
5: Sounds a little fantastic, Joe. 6 kilos. If it's true, it's a break a cop gets once in a lifetime.
11: Well, that's the way Wallace tells it. I can't figure any reason why he'd lie to me.
5: How about this front man, Red? You checked him out yet?
11: Well, Ed's checking him through the moniker file now. He's a New York operator. That's all Wallace could tell me.
5: You got any idea where the plant is?
11: No, I don't. Wallace didn't even know where Red was living. Red's supposed to have a meet with him tonight. I gave him my home phone, told him not to contact the office.
5: You got any court cases pending?
11: No, but I got two I was going to file on tomorrow.
5: You better give me the packages. I'll have Lou Walters assign them to somebody else. You and Jacob stay with this gang, put them to bed and get them up.
11: All right.
5: Wallace is going to try to get you a sample of the junk, huh?
11: Yeah, he said he'd try.
6: Captain?
11: Joe?
5: Hi.
11: Hi, Ed. You dig up anything?
6: I don't know. Found one Cadillac Red. Could be our boy.
5: You get a mug on him?
6: No, all we have is correspondence from New York. There was a want on him back in 1945. Same thing, narcotics. Later that year, the want was canceled. He was picked up. No disposition. You want us to radiogram New York for a rundown on him?
5: No, let's not stir it up. Starting tomorrow, you two stay away from here. Get yourselves fixed up in a hotel room downtown. Let me know where you're staying.
11: Okay.
5: Call me at 2 o'clock sharp in the afternoon. I'll make it a point to be here. Better call me on the inside line.
6: Right, Skipper. Where do you think we ought to set up, Joe?
11: Oh, I don't know. How about Pop Sherman's place down there on Hill Street? He'll cooperate. You know what that stuff did to his boy.
6: Yeah, okay.
11: You want to check in tonight?
6: No, my wife's going to scream her head off as it is. You better make it in the morning, huh?
11: All right with me.
5: Narcotics, Kearney. Oh, yes, ma'am. Just a minute. From you, Joe.
11: Okay, thank you. Friday talking. Oh, yeah, Ma.
13: Mm-hmm.
11: Did he say what time?
13: Hmm?
11: Yeah, okay. No, don't worry. I'll get a bike downtown and I'll be home. Yeah. Yeah, okay. Bye. My mother, Wallace, just called my home, left a message for me.
13: Yeah?
11: He had the meet with Red. He's got the sample.
0: At 7:30 the next morning, Ed Jacobs and I checked in at Pop Sherman's hotel on South Hill Street and took adjoining rooms. We'd left all possible identification in our lockers at the office. At 9:30 a.m., Technicians from our crime lab arrived and installed a bug in my room and set up the receiver next door in Ed's room. In the event any of the gang happened to come to my room, they'd be able to record the conversation. I registered as Paul Lindsay, San Diego, California. Ed registered as Ray Morrissey, Sacramento. At 11 a.m., I went alone to Adonis Meat Market, where our informant, Jack Wallace, handed me a dummy package, which I took back to the hotel. Inside the package, I found a sample of the narcotics along with a note from Wallace. He wrote that he'd arranged a meet with Red for that night. I was to pick up Wallace in front of the subway terminal building, the Hill Street side, at 9:30 p.m. I gave the sample of heroin to Ed, who took it to the crime lab, where Sergeant Jay Allen ran a test on it. The sample tested out within 40%. For the drug market, it's considered good quality. At 9:20 that night, I left the hotel and walked 5 blocks north to the Hill Street entrance of the subway terminal building. Wallace was there waiting for me. He said we were to meet Red at a hotel on West 54th Street. 9:47 p.m. We got to the hotel, went to a room on the second floor.
13: This one here.
0: Okay.
14: Yeah, who's this?
13: It's Jack.
15: Morning.
13: Red, this is my friend I was telling you about.
15: Yeah?
13: Paul Lindsay. Paul, this is Red.
15: Hi.
0: Yeah, I hear you got some H to unload, huh?
15: Hmm? What are you talking about?
0: What is this, Jack? You give me a bum steer here?
13: Relax, and it's all right. He's solid, Red. You can talk.
15: No, he talks too fast and too much.
0: I'm here to do business. If you're ready, I am. If you're not, say so. I haven't got the time to play cozy with you.
15: Well, now, take it easy with you. Get along a lot better.
0: Well, what do you want? Jack vouched for me. Isn't that enough for you?
15: The guy who vouched for Jack's in the county jail. We haven't been able to talk to him. Where have you done business before?
0: Well, I could ask you the same thing. Now, look, mister, we got one thing in common here. You got something to sell. Maybe I want to buy it. If we can't get together, let's forget the whole thing right now. You're not the only pusher in town.
15: This chair over there, why don't you sit down? I'll fix a couple of drinks.
0: Jack can fix them. Let's find out if you and I can get together.
15: All right.
13: Same, Paul, bourbon and water?
0: Yeah. Well, how about it? How much you got to sell?
15: Take it easy, huh? There's no rush. We can talk better over a couple of drinks.
0: Well, maybe you got the time, mister. I haven't. How much can you furnish me with?
15: More than you can buy from the looks of you.
13: Hey, Red, you got any lemons?
15: No.
13: No lemon twist in it, Paul. That all right?
0: Yeah, it's all right. Make it light, will you? Now, this junk you got, what's it test?
15: It's the best this town's seen in a long time. It's 50% or better.
0: Well, who are you trying to con? My tester used your sample this afternoon. He says it won't go 40%.
15: Okay. You know where you can get better?
13: Paul, here you are. Red.
0: Thank you.
15: How about it, Lindsay? Do we do business?
0: Maybe.
15: Oh, who's playing cozy now?
0: Well, if I do go, it won't be for standard price. Your junk isn't worth it.
15: It's 40%. I don't care what your tester says. An ounce will cost you $400.
0: No, not to me it won't. I'm not paying out good money for milk sugar. I want a big buy and I want quality, but not at $400 an ounce.
15: Yeah, maybe we can work something out. Why get excited?
0: Because I don't like chicken operators. I don't like stalling around. Now, if you've got an offer, let's make it.
15: Price is going to depend on a lot of things. How much merchandise you going to want?
0: 20 ounces. I got customers up north. Have to have it for them the 15th of the month.
15: Up north where?
0: San Francisco, Sacramento.
15: That's funny. You checked on that.
0: Yeah?
15: Yeah, the hotel you're at. You're registered for San Diego.
0: Yeah, good address. I've never been there.
15: I heard some talk about you. You ever work Fresno?
0: Maybe. I take customers where I find them. Hmm.
15: 20 ounces, huh? At the minimum?
0: For your stuff, yeah. Now, what's the price?
15: I think we might get together. It's a pretty good buy. Might work out a discount on it.
0: How much?
15: 3¼ an ounce. I figure that's reasonable.
0: Maybe you do. I don't. 275. I can't go better. If I didn't need the stuff right now, I wouldn't offer that.
15: Well, split the difference. 20 ounces, 300 an ounce. You can't do better than you know it. No? How about it? 300 an ounce?
0: I'm not lining up for a soft touch. I want another sample when I move on.
15: You'll get it. Now, what do you say?
0: All right. You got a deal. 20 ounces. When do I get the stuff?
15: We'll get in touch with you tomorrow. Through Jack here. 6,000. You sure you got the money?
0: I got it. Now, what's the setup?
15: Tomorrow, you'll get the word.
0: All right. If I don't hear by 4 p.m., I'll know you're gone hinky. I'll look up somebody else.
15: You'll hear.
0: How about it, Jack? You ready to go?
13: Yeah, okay. See you later, Red.
14: Jack?
13: Yeah?
14: You got a wife and a couple of kids.
13: Mm-hmm. That's right.
14: How are they, Jack?
13: Okay, fine. Why?
15: Nothing. I'll talk to you later, Jack.
0: 10:40 p.m. The informant, Jack Wallace, and I took a cab back downtown and I dropped him off. I got to a pay telephone, called Captain Kearney and my partner, Ed Jacobs, and we set up a meeting. 11:20 p.m. The three of us met on a side street out in the North Wilshire District, and I briefed them on what had happened. In order to prevent any possible harm to either Wallace or his family, the captain told me he'd have them placed under 24-hour surveillance. His children would be kept under observation going and coming from school. The next morning, I stayed close to my hotel room waiting for a contact from either Red or another member of the gang. 1:05 p.m.
11: Hello.
16: Lindsay, this is Red.
11: Yeah.
16: That talk we had last night, you still interested?
11: Well, yeah, aren't you?
16: Well, be out on Mission Road, 11:30 tonight, the west end of the park out there. You'll get your sample.
11: Mission Road. All right. You going to be there?
16: No.
11: Well, how I know your man, he might make a mistake.
16: He won't make a mistake. He knows you.
0: I hung up the phone and checked with Ed Jacobs next door to see if he'd picked up the conversation on his receiver. He told me he'd notify Captain Kearney of the plan for that night and that the captain would be in the office if I wanted to contact him on the inside line. As soon as I picked up the sample of heroin, I was to return to my hotel room and Ed would immediately take it back to the crime lab for analysis. 1:30 p.m. I left the hotel, went downtown to a payphone, called home and talked to my mother. She said there hadn't been any phone calls. I walked around for a couple of hours, went to a late afternoon show, and then I went over to Frank Tang's place for dinner. 11:15 p.m. I caught a yellow streetcar going north on Main Street and rode to the end of the line on Mission Road. It was about 300 yards from there to the designated meeting place, the west end of the park. The place was dark, completely deserted. 11:25 p.m. 11:30.
17: Lindsay?
11: Yeah.
17: Package you want? Eucalyptus tree back there in the middle of the park.
11: Where?
17: Straight back there. You can't miss it. You'll find the package under a rock at the bottom of the tree. See you later.
11: I started to cross the park. The eucalyptus tree, pointed out, was about 200 feet from the edge of the road. There was a narrow path hemmed with shrubbery leading up to the base of the tree. There was a large rock beside it. I bent down and looked under the rock. There was nothing there. I started to turn, but it was too late.
17: All right, where's that? Give him the boot stamp. Give it to him. Shake his pocket stamp. No identification on him. He's clean.
11: Let's go. He's got his sample.
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0: When I came to, it was a few minutes past midnight. The bruises on my face and head were beginning to swell. I felt dazed, sick to my stomach. I made my way out of the park and down the road to a public phone booth where I called my partner, Ed Jacobs. He came out right away and drove me back to the hotel. Ed put in a call to Captain Kearney, and he made arrangements to have a doctor sent over to examine me. He treated me for numerous cuts and bruises about the face and head and the upper part of the body. There were no serious injuries. At 1:10, Captain Kearney called back and wanted to know if Ed and I could meet him at his home.
11: He didn't want to take the chance of being seen around our hotel. Ed and I drove out to his house in the Silver Lake District.
5: Come on in. Sit down.
6: Yeah, thanks, Skipper.
5: How do you feel, Joe?
11: Well, my side hurts a little. Fair, I guess.
5: Yeah, they really gave you a working over. Do you recognize any of them?
11: Yeah, one guy. I don't know his name, though.
6: What do you think, Skipper? Round up the whole bunch of them?
11: No, that's not going to help any. Suppose we pick them up now. What do we got on them? A misdemeanor, battery, 30 days in jail, they're out again. We're right back where we started.
5: What do you figure's wrong, Joe? Think they got hinky?
11: I don't know. I can't figure it.
5: I think you better take a couple of days off, go home and rest up, let some of those bruises heal.
11: The whole thing could be blown by that time. The deal will be cold. If we're going to make it pay, I got to stay on it.
6: How do you know they haven't made you for a cop? The deal might be cold right now.
11: Yeah, it's possible.
6: What other reason would they have for tamping you?
5: How about your friend Jack Wallace? He might have a straight story. Ask him about it.
11: No, I'll do better. I'll ask Red. Captain Kearney finally agreed to go on with the plan with the understanding that Ed Jacobs and another man from our office would have me under surveillance at all times. It was understood that I'd go back to Red's hotel room to see if I could pick up the loose ends. Jacobs and another officer would follow me to the hotel and remain within calling distance. 2:10 a.m. I got to the hotel on West 5th Street and went up to the second floor to Red's room.
18: Yeah, who's there?
11: Lindsay.
19: How you doing, Lindsay?
11: You lousy pig.
19: Hey, lay off, huh?
11: I ought to break your back.
19: Wait a minute, Lindsay. Wait a minute. What's this all about?
11: You want to know? You set your hoods on me. Look at my face.
19: I don't know what you're talking about.
11: I went back to pick up the sample. This is what happens. How big do you punks think you are?
19: All right, Stan. What happened out there?
20: Not much. You said he was acting smart. We thought we'd cool him off a little.
19: I told you to keep an eye on him, that's all. Not to rough him up.
20: No, he's a crybaby. We hardly touched
19: him.
20: Oh,
19: shut up. Every time you get on that H, you get muscle happy. I warned you before, Stan. Now, this is the last time. You better quit chipping with that junk. You cause any more trouble like this and you're out, understand?
20: He's a crybaby, Red. We didn't hurt him.
19: I heard enough from you. Now go on, take a walk.
20: Okay.
19: If you see Max, tell him I want him.
20: Yeah, all right.
19: Sorry, Lindsay. These things happen sometimes. Can't be helped.
11: Well, why do you keep punks like that around? I thought you were too smart to connect with users. They could get both of us in trouble.
19: Oh, they'll be all right. Relax. Every once in a while, I get geed up. I have to straighten them out.
11: I wouldn't trust them with my laundry.
19: They're all right for what I use them for, the good errand boys. I get you a drink?
11: No.
19: All right, what about the stuff? You ready to move on the deal?
11: I've been ready. I told you I needed the step of the 15th.
19: How about tomorrow night?
11: What's the matter with right now?
19: Oh, now, you know better than that. I don't keep the plan around here. I'll call you at 8 o'clock tomorrow night.
11: I still haven't got the sample.
19: You don't need one. It's as good as the first one you got. Come on, what are you stalling for? I'm getting tired of this sample yak. If you don't want to buy, say so.
11: You'll bring it to my hotel tomorrow night?
19: No, I'll call you. I'll tell you where you can pick it up. 20 ounces, 300 an ounce, right?
11: Yeah, no phony stuff. You keep your hands on the table, so will I. You deliver the merchandise, I'll pay the money.
19: What are you worrying about? I trust you. Why can't you trust me?
11: Yeah, sure, I did. Look at my face. 3:05 a.m. I left Red and went back downtown to my hotel room. A few minutes after I got in, I heard Ed Jacobs and Lieutenant Lou Walters enter the adjoining room. I checked the hallway first, and then I went next door and briefed him on what had happened with Red. I told him I'd let Ed know about the time and the place of the meet as soon as I heard. Waller said he'd keep enough men ready at the office to cover the area on short notice. I went back to my room, took a shower, and got some sleep. At 8 o'clock that night, I was in my room standing by the phone. I waited. No call. 8:30, 9 o'clock, 9:15, still no word. 9:25 p.m. Hello.
21: Lindsay, this is Red. Sorry, I'm late. I couldn't get to the plant.
11: Well, what's the pitch?
21: It's all set. Norwich Grill, West 7th Street.
11: When?
21: 10:30 sharp.
11: Before he hung up, Red told me to meet one of his pushers in the last booth at the back end of the grill. He said I'd recognize him. The man would have the package of heroin wrapped in newspapers. I was to hand him $6,000 and he would give me the package. I immediately contacted Ed in the room next door and he notified the office. At 10:15 p.m., I left the hotel with a dummy package of money containing six marked bills. 10:28 p.m., I got to the Norwich Grill on West 7th Street. It was almost empty. I went to the rear booth where I found one of Red's pushers, Stan, drinking coffee.
20: Right on the dot. Sit down, Lindsay.
11: Yeah.
20: Well, let's not camp on this thing. You got the money?
11: I done business with you before. Where's the stuff?
20: Didn't Red tell you where to be?
11: Yeah. Wrapped up in that newspaper. He told me there'd be some stuff under a rock one time. It wasn't there. I want to look.
20: What's the matter? Don't you trust me?
11: You think I got a reason to?
20: All right. Have a look. Yeah, are you satisfied?
11: No. Open it.
20: All right. It's all there. I saw it made up. That enough for you?
11: Yeah. Okay. You just made a deal.
2: Yeah, what do you have?
11: Coffee, black, piece of apple pie.
2: All right.
11: You?
20: Coffee.
2: All right.
20: Okay, stuff's there. Now, how about the loot?
11: I got it.
20: Let's have it. 6 G's. Red wants me back in a hurry.
11: Well, relax. We'll have some coffee. This is a big deal.
20: Money. Now, how about it?
11: All right. There you go. What's the matter with you? What are you shaking about?
20: Nothing. I'm a little nervous. Red wouldn't let me have a fix before I left. Getting a little sick. I'm going to have a look here.
11: Well, what are you doing? Red told me to tell you not to open it till you got it back to him.
20: Oh, you're kidding, mister.
11: All right, you go ahead and open it up. You'll have to answer for it, not me.
20: Sure. Hey, what's the deal? Only a few bills in here. The rest of it's paper. You trying to beat us?
11: It's already done.
20: You won't get away with this. We'll fix you up. Max is outside.
3: Friday, we saw him take the envelope. You get the stuff?
11: Yeah, right here.
6: Guy waiting outside, Joe. We got him. They're taking him in now.
20: Cops, lousy cops. Wait till Red hears about this.
11: He will. Ed?
6: Yeah, I'll get him. Okay, let's go.
20: Come on, fella, move. Well, what are you grabbing me for? I deliver the stuff, that's all. These big deals aren't mine. I'm small time. Fix once in a while, that's all I want. Just little fixes, the biggest deal I ever made.
11: Yeah, sure.
20: It's the truth. Now, what about Red? He's got a lot of this stuff left. This guy's above him. Big dealers. Why don't you get them?
6: We'll get them.
20: You'll never guess who the other two are. They're real high powers. Big deals. Nothing but big deals. You won't bust them 100 years.
11: Yeah, let's go. Get my coat, will you, Ed, please?
6: Yeah, okay.
2: Hey, forgot your check. Who's going to pay for the coffee?
11: Here you will.
2: Who?
11: This one.
20: Me?
11: Yeah. You just made a big deal.
8: The story you have just heard was true. The names were changed to protect the innocent.
9: On August 13th, the booking was made at the Los Angeles Police Department, Watts Substation, City and County of Los Angeles, State of California. In a moment, the results of that booking.
8: And now, here is our star, Jack Webb.
11: Thank you, George Fenneman. Friends, last year we were honored with thousands of letters from listeners all over the country. Letters telling us that you've bought Fatimas and you find them the best of all king-size cigarettes. Well, thanks to you and the many thousands of other smokers who have switched to Fatima. Now, if you haven't tried Fatimas yet, make this your cue for the new year. Next time, get yourself a pack of Fatimas. Compare them. See the difference. Taste the difference. Smoke the difference. And when you do, I'm convinced that you'll switch to Fatima. Because believe me, in Fatima, the difference is quality.
9: The two suspects, Stanley Parrish and Max Higby, were booked at the Watts substation on suspicion, the Narcotic Act, felony. After a meeting in the district attorney's office, they expressed their desire to assist the police in the apprehension of the outstanding members of the gang. They were filed on, and before a magistrate in municipal court, they waived their right to a preliminary hearing to conceal the fact of their arrest.
8: Next week, The Big Red, Part 2. Ladies and gentlemen, to build our strength against aggression, we must equip our armed forces with the weapons of war. At the same time, we must produce adequate supplies of civilian goods in order to keep prices down and defeat inflation. We can meet this double challenge by raising our productivity, by turning out more goods and services for every hour we work, and by refusing to let up until our nation is secure. Remember, the better we produce, the stronger we grow.

0: 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Technical advice comes from the Office of Chief of Police W.H. Parker, Los Angeles Police Department. Heard tonight were Barney Phillips and Stacey Harris. Script by Jim Moser. Music by Walter Schumann. Hal Gibney speaking.
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0: Yeah, danger is my assignment. I get sent to a lot of places I can't even pronounce. They all spell the same thing, though. Trouble. But when I walk into the commissioner's office, I don't realize this assignment's going to end up with me having somebody take a picture of my own murder. Morning, Commissioner. Ruth said you had an assignment for me.
1: I do, Steve. Your plane leaves for Haiti in 1 hour.
0: Haiti? Well, guess I'd better brush up on my voodoo before somebody puts the double whammy on me.
1: Might be a good idea, Steve, because I'm sending you down there to put the whammy on somebody else.
0: What's the deal, Commissioner?
1: Have you seen the current issue of this picture magazine?
0: No. What about it?
1: We've got a spread on Haiti. Here, take a look at it. This picture in particular.
0: Native jungle deep in interior of Haiti. So it's a native village. What am I supposed to do? Go down there and check the plumbing?
1: Take a look at those natives in the background.
0: Just a bunch of them standing around the huts and... Hey, wait. One of them looks like he's wearing a leather flight jacket.
1: Right. We got a copy of that picture and had a section of it blown up.
0: Mm.
1: Can you read the name on that flight jacket now?
0: F. Carlson.
1: F. Carlson it is.
0: Well, look, Commissioner, I still don't
1: remember Operation Fishhook?
0: I heard the name a couple of months ago, but I never knew what it meant or anything.
1: 2 months ago, a group of scientists left for the Caribbean to conduct research and tests. They were working on a revolutionary theory of anti-submarine warfare, a self-propelled depth charge with a proximity fuse.
0: That was Operation Fishhook?
1: Yes, I'll skip the technical details, but what it boils down to is the most effective weapon against a submarine that's ever been devised.
0: How'd the tests work out?
1: We don't know. They were conducted in secret over a small island in the Caribbean. The scientists completed their research and compiled all the data. Then they took off for the States in a plane. That's the last we ever heard of them.
0: Wait a minute. I seem to remember reading about a group of scientists being lost at sea.
1: The same group, Steve. We suspected their plane had crashed into the ocean, that it had been sabotaged. That is, we suspected it until this magazine came out.
0: The magazine, you mean?
1: I mean the pilot of that plane was a man named F. Carlson.
0: The flight jacket.
1: Steve, it's possible Carlson or some of the others are still alive, and it's also possible. That data they compile is floating around in Haiti somewhere. I'm sending you down there to get it.
0: Just like that, huh?
1: It's quite possible, even probable, that other interests have seen this picture in the magazine, too. That means it's going to be a race.
0: Sounds real jolly. Any contacts in Haiti who can help me?
1: Only one. The photographer took the pictures. Her name is Virginia Collins, and we've learned she's still in Haiti, at the Hotel Christophe in Port-au-Prince. Now, Steve, get down there, talk to Virginia Collins, and go anywhere and do anything that's necessary to recover that data. Well, that's it. You've got your assignment. Good luck.

0: The National Broadcasting Company is presenting Dangerous Assignment, starring Brian Donlevy in the role of Steve Mitchell, colorful, two-fisted government agent. At all those places of the world where danger and intrigue walk hand in hand, there you'll find Steve Mitchell on another Dangerous Assignment.
1: Sure, I've got my assignment. Just a little matter of poking my way through a jungle in Haiti to find a leather flying jacket, the pilot who used to own it, and some vital data on anti-submarine warfare. And according to the commissioner, I'm sure to have some competition on the deal, which gives me an uneasy hunch that sooner or later, I'll run into an amateur voodoo artist who'll be trying his best to charm me to sleep with a slug. Well, it's Thursday when my plane lands at Port-au-Prince. The air's like a hot, wet blanket, and I check in at the Hotel Kristoff, but the clerk tells me Virginia Collins has gone out for a while, so I get a drink and go out on the veranda to wait for her. I drop into a seat beside a neat-looking little gent in a Panama suit.
2: Good afternoon, sir.
1: Hi.
2: I believe the proverbial question is it hot enough for you?
1: I believe the proverbial answer is yes.
2: Well, you'll be very much encouraged to hear that it gets much hotter than this sometime.
1: Well, thanks for the good news. You seem to be enjoying the weather.
2: No, quite to the contrary. I detest it. I wouldn't be here at all if it weren't for my infernal conscience.
1: Conscience?
2: Yes. Without that, I could be quite comfortable sitting in my New York apartment writing my books. But no, my conscience tells me I must make them authentic. So, here I am.
1: You write novels?
2: Hardly. Allow me to introduce myself. I am Professor Ernest A. Dalrymple.
1: Mine's Steve Mitchell.
2: I see my name doesn't mean anything to you, Mr. Mitchell.
1: Well, it's quite a mouthful, Professor Dalrymple. But beyond that, I...
2: You, apparently are not a student of folklore.
1: Not exactly.
2: They tell me I am one of the foremost authorities on that subject. As a matter of fact, that's why I'm here now. My next book is to have a section devoted to voodoo. And I've learned that there's to be a very rare ceremony performed in the back country in a few days now. So I'm here to witness that if I can.
1: I see. That stuff still goes on in the back country, huh?
2: Oh, yes. Yes, indeed. And some of the things which happen...

0: Oh, yes. Yes, indeed.
1: And some of the things which happen are completely incredible to most people. For instance, there's one particular ceremony.
2: Yeah?
1: More properly, an initiation rite. The Mamaloi.
2: Mama who?
1: The Mamaloi, the native priestess. She takes a rooster.
3: But do one of you men happen to be Steve Mitchell?
2: Why, yeah, I am. Right now it looks like a lucky name.
3: Well, leave us not be coy. I have a hangover.
2: Oh.
3: The clerk said you were asking about me.
2: Oh, you're Virginia Collins?
3: Mm-hmm, the same.
2: I'd like to talk to you.
3: Could it be done over a Ramos Fizz?
2: It could.
3: Well, lead the way.
2: Excuse me, Professor. Maybe you can fill me in on the Mama Loy and her rooster some other time, huh?
0: I should be delighted, sir.
3: You know, Steve, if I don't watch out, I'm going to be feeling almost human again. Now, what was it you wanted to talk about?
2: You took some photographs of a native village for a picture magazine recently, Virginia.
3: What about them?
2: That's what I want to know. Where'd you take them?
3: Say, what is this, anyway?
2: What do you mean?
3: Well, you're the second guy who's asked me about those pictures.
2: What?
3: Yeah, somebody sidled up to me in the lobby just a couple of hours ago and wanted to know all about them, too.
2: Who was he?
3: I don't know. Never saw him before.
2: Well, they're not losing any time.
3: What's with the pictures, anyway?
2: There was a native in one of them. He was wearing a leather flight jacket.
3: Oh, yeah, I remember now.
2: I'd like you to tell me where the village is.
3: Okay, it's a little village inland near La Chapelle, but I'll do better than just tell you about it. I'll take you there.
2: Oh, well, that sounds real obliging of you.
3: Look, I'm Virginia Collins, girl reporter, remember?
2: Yeah.
3: And if there is a story, I want it.
2: Okay, it's a deal. I suppose we'll need a guide to get there.
3: Yeah, and I know a good one. I'll take care of it, Steve. You just meet me out on the terrace a little before dawn, and we'll start then.
2: It's just getting gray the next morning. When I walk out onto the terrace, I start towards the other end where I'm supposed to meet Virginia, and then suddenly I hear a rustle in the bushes. I whirl around. There's a glint of metal, and I hit the ground. The slug whistles by my ear. I scramble to my feet and take off in the direction of the shot. There's no one in the bushes, but I spot a native running across the courtyard. I cut him off as he gets to the other side.
4: Let's go! Let's go!
2: Oh, no. Who hired you to take a shot at me?
4: Lobo, no shoot!
2: Look, don't give me that.
3: Steve, what happened?
2: Oh, this joker just threw a shot at me.
4: No!
3: Who, Lobo? Why, Steve, Lobo wouldn't do anything like that.
2: Wait a minute. You know this guy?
3: Well, sure. He's our guide, Lobo.
2: What?
3: Oh, he's okay, Steve. I'm sure of it.
2: Look, if you aren't the guy who shot at me, Lobo, why were you running just now?
4: Lobo here shot from bushes. Lobo think maybe somebody shoot at him. Lobo start to run.
2: Then where did the sniper go? I wonder.
3: There's a lot of bushes around the terrace, Steve. Whoever it was could have worked his way clear around the hotel.
2: Yeah. He or she could have, all right.
3: Hmm?
2: I'll skip it.
3: You know, it looks like somebody doesn't want you to take this trip, Steve.
2: It sure does, Virginia. Which means the sooner we get started, the better. We go as far as we can in the jeep, and then we take off through the jungle. It's hot and sticky, and after about 4 hours of thrashing around through the brush, Lobo motions up ahead.
4: Village just ahead.
2: That's good news. I've had enough of this jungle for a while.
3: Ooh, what a girl would do for a story.
4: Our people go to village, too.
2: What do you mean, Lobo?
4: Lobo see marks along trail. Somebody passed this way before us.
2: Oh, you mean some natives?
4: No, not natives.
2: What?
4: Here is village.
2: Oh, brother. These villages are well hidden. You don't see them until you're right on top of them.
3: Looks like the whole town's turned out to greet us.
2: Yeah. This is the village where you took the picture of the native in the flight jacket, huh, Virginia?
3: Huh? Oh, yeah. Yeah, sure.
2: Here, Lobo, take this picture and see if any of the people here know where this guy lives.
4: Lobo, do.
3: So what happens if you find the native with the flight jacket, Steve?
2: Look, I thought you were just along to take some more pictures.
3: Talk about the proverbial clam.
2: Well, you never heard of a clam who could keep his trap shut getting killed, did you?
3: Maybe you've got a point.
2: Wait a minute. Lubo's beckoning to it. Did you locate that native, Lobo?
4: People say he live with a white plant man.
2: White plant man?
4: Yes, in house over there.
2: I don't see any... Wait. There is a small house back behind those trees.
3: Yeah. Yeah, so there is. Funny, I didn't even notice it when I was here before.
2: What did they mean by white plant man?

0: Oh?
1: Lubo do not know, but the same native works for this man.
2: Oui?
3: I take it you're the white plant man.
2: Well, I am a botanist, if that is what you mean. Henri Valdez.
3: Oh, my name's Mitchell. This is Miss Collins.
4: How do you do?
2: Mademoiselle, pleased to come in.
4: Thank you.
2: Visitors to my house are most infrequent, but always welcome. How may I serve you?
3: Well, first, I think you'd better look at these credentials, Monsieur Valdez.
2: So, a government agent.
4: Well, you're full of surprises, Steve.
3: Next, I'd like you to look at this picture.
2: Why, it is a picture of Bala.
3: He worked for you?
2: Oh, oui. As I told you, I am a botanist. Bala knows his country like the palm of his hand. I send him into the jungle for botanical specimens, and he never fails me.
3: He takes a lot of trips into the jungle, huh?
2: Oh, to be sure. And would you believe it, monsieur? I simply describe to Bala an Opuntias picardi, and voila, he brings me back his specimen.
3: Well, right now I'm a little more interested in another specimen Bala brought back here a while ago. A leather flight jacket.
2: Oh, the leather jacket. Oh, oui. He brought that back a month ago, I would say.
3: You happen to remember where you'd sent him, the time he brought it back?
2: Quite well. Observe on this map.
3: Uh-huh.
2: This village is here.
3: I see.
2: To the east, this large plateau.
3: That could be where he got the jacket, then. Somewhere on that plateau.
2: Oh, oui, it is a most wild country.
3: Okay, I'd like to talk to Bala, Monsieur Valdez.
2: I am sorry, Michel, but I fear it is impossible.
3: What do you mean?
2: Well, not 1 hour ago, Bala left for the plateau country.
3: Oh, great. Alone?
2: No, two men came here to the village and hired him as a guide.
4: Looks like you've been running a poor second all the way, Steve.
3: Yeah, and I've got to make it at least a tie. Could I borrow this map of yours, Valdez?
2: Why, certainly.
3: Thanks. Come on, Virginia. Let's get Lubo and start moving.

0: think we're gaining any on Dollar and the boys who hired him, Steve?
1: I'm beginning to think we're not supposed to be gaining any on them, Virginia.
0: What do you mean?
1: Stop here.
0: But Lobo will get too far ahead of us.
1: Let him go for a moment.
0: Well, what's the matter, Steve?
1: Look at this map I borrowed from Valdair.
0: Well, what about it?
1: There's the village where Valdair lives, and over here, directly to the east of the village, is the river we're supposed to cross before we get to the plateau.
0: But so what?
1: So we should have been traveling east since we left the village 3 hours ago. Now, take a look at the sun.
0: Uh-huh.
1: It's setting on our left. Unless they've changed things pretty recently, the sun sets in the west.
0: Steve, that means...
1: It means we're going north.
0: North? Well, Steve, you think Lubo's trying to get us lost?
1: I don't know. Here he comes. I guess I better have it out with him right now.
0: Be careful, Steve.
2: No, follow Lubo. Something is wrong?
1: Yeah, Lubo, I think something is wrong. That surprise you?
2: Lubo, do not know what you mean.
1: No? You sure somebody didn't pay you to take us in the wrong direction and delay us?
2: Lubo, guide you good.
1: Oh, sure, you guide us great, except all the while we've been going north instead of east.
2: Lubo, go north on purpose.
1: Yeah, that's the point. Now,
2: because
1: look.
2: Because of river.
0: River? What do you mean?
2: River big with rain. Too hard to cross at usual place. So we go north to narrow place. Then we cross it.
1: Oh. Just how much farther is this narrow place?
2: Not far. Maybe 1 hour.
1: Okay, Lobo. We'll go along with you for 1 hour. Get going, but just remember, I'll be right behind you, watching you every foot of the way.
0: At least an hour. And there's no sign of a river.
1: Yeah, it's starting to get dark, too.
0: Look at Lubo walking along ahead of us. He's probably just waiting until it does get dark enough, and then he'll...
1: I thought you were the one who told me Lubo could be trusted, Virginia.
0: Well, I thought he could be, Steve. When he brought me to that village to get the pictures that time, he seemed all right. That's why I hired him for this trip. It's obvious he's just trying...
1: Hold it, Virginia.
0: Hmm?
1: Quiet. Well, what do you know?
0: Steve... It sounds like a river.
1: It sure does.
3: River here.
1: Okay, Lubo. Come on, Virginia.
0: Mm-hmm.
1: Looks like I had Lubo pegged all wrong.
2: See, narrow crossing here.
1: It sure is.
0: Well, wait. What's that?
2: Voodoo drums.
0: Voodoo? Oh, great.
2: Oh, do not be afraid. Drums tell of ceremony in village tonight.
1: How much farther to the village, Lubo?
2: By sound of drums, he's not far.
1: Well, we better get started.
0: Oh, look, my feet are killing me. How about me just dunking them in the river a few minutes, huh?
1: Okay, but hurry it up.
0: I'll just be a minute.
2: We save much time by coming this way.
1: Yeah. I gotta hand it to you, Lubo. I guess you know this country pretty well, all right. Of course, you made a trip as far as the last village only a couple of weeks ago, didn't you?
2: Yes. Lubo guide the woman who take pictures to village.
1: Yeah. Virginia.
2: Lubo did not know her name.
1: I mean Virginia Collins, the woman who's with us now.
2: No, he's not the one.
1: What?
2: This woman with us, she's not the one who took the pictures.
1: You sure about that?
2: Lubo, sure.
1: And who is she?
2: Lubo do not know. She come last night in city, ask Lubo to guide her and you up here. Lubo never see her before in his life.

0: You're listening to Dangerous Assignment, starring Brian Donlevy as Steve Mitchell.
1: Well, at this point, the whole deal is turned into a game of who's who. First, I think that Lou goes in with the other team, but he turns out to be okay. Now, it looks like Virginia Collins, or whatever her name is my grade-A suspect. Now, we cross the river and head for the village, and the drums keep getting louder.
2: Village very close now.
3: Oh, good. I don't have any desire to be wandering around this jungle in the dark.
1: Think it's too dark to take a picture, Virginia?
3: A picture?
1: Yeah. Isn't that what you do for a living, take pictures?
3: Well, sure, but I...
1: Why don't you take a picture of me?
3: You? Now?
1: Why not?
3: Well, it's pretty dark.
1: Oh, don't you know how to use a flash bulb?
3: Say, what is this anyway, Steve?
1: Nothing. I just want to have my picture taken.
3: But you... Okay. Wait till I put a bulb in. All right. Smile pretty. Yes. Make you happy?
1: You know, you handle that camera like an expert.
3: I make my living at it, remember?
1: Yeah. I wonder if my picture will turn out as good as those you took for your magazine.
3: Look, Lubo's leaving us behind. Hey, we'd better catch up.
1: Yeah, sure.
3: Those drums. Give me the creeps.
1: Well, you better get used to them. They'll probably be going on quite a while.
3: Oh, look. Look, there's a village in the clearing.
1: Yeah. Wonder who that native woman is that Lubo just... talk to.
3: Whoever she is, she sure looks official.
2: Everything all right. I'll arrange with Mama Thibault for us to stay overnight.
1: Mama who?
2: Thibault. She's Mama Loy here.
3: Well, whatever that means.
1: The Mama Loy is the voodoo priestess. Funny, you wouldn't know that after all those pictures you've taken in Haiti.
3: Mama Loy, Mama Loy. Do you have to be a student of voodoo to take pictures?
2: Mama Thibault say there are other guests in the village.
1: Yeah, I see them standing over there. Two men.
3: Hey, wait a minute. Isn't one of them the man you were talking to back at the hotel when I first met you?
1: Yeah, Professor Dalrymple, the folklore king.
3: Yeah, but who's the other one?
1: I don't know. I never saw him before.
3: Do you think they're the ones who hired the native boy in the leather jacket of... what's his name? That
1: Bala. Mm-hmm. I don't know.
2: Mama Thibault say hut over there is for you, miss.
3: Okay. Might as well go and take a look at it. See you later.
1: Okay, Virginia. Lubo.
2: Yes?
1: Circulate around the village. See if you can locate Bala and tell him I want to see him secretly.
2: Lubo, do.
4: Mitchell! Oh, Mitchell!
1: Well, hello, Professor Dalrymple.
4: Well, I thought I recognized you and Miss Collins as you entered the village. This is my guide, Brissac.
1: Hi.
5: I am honored, Monsieur Mitchell.
4: Well, I didn't realize you two were interested in voodoo, Mitchell.
1: I am interested in quite a few things, Professor.
4: Well, you've certainly come to the right place. The ceremony in honor of Dambala is to start any moment.
1: Who's Dambala?
4: The principal voodoo god.
5: It's quite a fascinating spectacle.
4: Mama Thibault has kindly given me permission to witness it, which is quite a rare privilege, I might add.
5: Would you care to be my guest?
1: I'm afraid that's a little out of my line.
5: Perhaps it is just as well. Such ceremonies often have an undesirable effect on spectators.
1: Oh?
5: I'm going to get something to eat, Mrs. Dalrymple. I will meet you later.
4: Yes, very well, Brissac. Very strange fellow, to be sure.
1: Brissac?
4: Yes. Yes, he's the one disappointment on an otherwise rewarding trip.
1: What do you mean?
4: Well, back in Port-au-Prince, I tried to hire the native guide I've had for these trips in the past, but he was unavailable. And this chap, Brissac, introduced himself to me and prevailed on me to hire him as my guide.
1: Oh?
4: But soon after we started, I realized he knew very little about this country. Then, when we reached the village where the French botanist lives, Brissac was quick to hire this Bala as another guide. He seized upon Bala as soon as he saw him. It was almost as if he recognized him.
1: Well, that's very interesting, Professor.
2: Monsieur Mitchell.
1: Hmm? Oh, excuse me, Professor.
4: Sure.
1: What is it, Lubo?
2: Bala at voodoo ceremony.
1: Okay, thanks. I've changed my mind, Professor Dalrymple. I'd like to witness that ceremony with you.
4: Well, splendid, splendid. Come, it may have already started.
1: The professor and I start walking through the village. On the way, I spot Virginia standing outside her hut talking to Brissac, which doesn't surprise me much at this point. The two of them could be in the deal together. We reach the clearing where the ceremony is being held, and it's quite a sight. The natives are squatting around in a circle, and in the middle of them, Mama Thibault is whirling around and around. Professor Professor Dalrymple eagerly starts taking notes.
4: Mitchell, just look at her. Isn't she magnificent?
1: Well, hardly what you'd call ballroom dancing.
4: All right, dance it over. Now comes the incantation.
6: See the native who just stood up.

0: chant drones on. One by one, the natives jump up and start dancing, if you can call it that. Then I spot Bala, the boy in the leather jacket. He's whirling around, kicking up his heels, and in general having himself a time. I catch his eye a couple of times and jerk my head for him to come over, but he doesn't pay any attention. Just keeps whirling around faster and faster. Then my eyes slide past Bala to a figure on the other side of the clearing. It's Brisek, and he's watching Bala like a hawk. This is just great. How am I going to get to Bala without Brisek knowing about it? Finally, Bala keels over in a trance, and a couple of other natives drag him away. The dance continues. By now, I've had it. My one chance of talking to Bala is gone. I think I can see a grin on Brisek's face. After a few minutes more, I go back to my hut, and I've got a visitor.
1: You wanted to see me?
0: Bala, I thought you were in some kind of a trance.
1: Bala saw your signal, pretended to be in trance, so could talk to you.
0: Well, you're a really cagey character, aren't you?
1: All of a sudden, everybody wants to talk to Bala. Bala thinks maybe you pay more money than other men who hired him.
0: You mean Brisek?
1: Not know his name.
0: Yeah, I want to talk to you, all right. Look, you're wearing a leather jacket with the name F. Carlson on it. Where'd you get it?
1: In small village, 2-3 hours from here. White man there with broken legs.
0: What?
1: Natives caring for him.
0: But he's still alive, huh?
1: Still alive.
0: Will you take me to him?
1: For money.
0: Okay, for money. Let's get going. We've been going at least 2 hours, Bala. We should be getting close, huh?
1: Not more than 1 hour or...
0: What's the matter?
1: Somebody follow us.
0: You sure?
1: Bala, sure.
0: Could be Brisek in Virginia.
1: Bala, fix.
0: How?
1: You follow river. Lead you straight to village and white flyer man. Bala, go other direction.
0: And lead them away, huh? Okay, go to it, Bala. I'll see you later. Bala disappears into the brush, and I start following the river towards the village ahead. Then, as I'm walking along, I notice all of a sudden there's no sound in the jungle. No birds. Nothing. It's all quiet. Too quiet. The scream comes from my left. I take off in that direction. I pound along, round a tree trunk, and then... There he is, on the ground in front of me. Bala. Now I know why he stopped screaming so suddenly. How can you scream when your throat's been cut? Now I know that whoever's following me is way too close for comfort. I duck back into the brush and take off to the village on the double. Half an hour later, I'm there. I manage to make the natives understand I'm looking for a white man. They point to a small hut. Inside, there's a guy lying on the floor with both legs bandaged.
2: Hi.
0: Carlson?
2: Yeah, what's left of me?
0: Steve Mitchell, agent from the States. I traced you here by your flight jacket.
2: Oh, brother, my glad you did. I was beginning to think I was going to rot away in this.
0: Carlson, what happened?
2: I was piloting some scientists back from a small island in the Caribbean. Something went wrong with a plane.
0: Sabotage?
2: Could be. We crashed into a mountain not far from here. The others were all killed. Some natives found me, brought me here, and they've taken care of me ever since.
0: Look, those scientists were bringing back some valuable data about a new underwater explosive.
2: Yeah, I managed to get the whole file out of the wreckage.
0: Good.
2: I've been using it for a pillow.
0: I'll take it.
3: Just in time to give it to me, Mitchell.
0: What?
3: Hand that over, please.
0: Well, the old professor himself.
3: Yes, precisely.
0: Quite an act you put on about being an authority on voodoo, Dalrymple.
3: Amazing the things one can learn out of a book.
0: And throwing suspicion on your guide, Brisek. That was pretty neat, too.
3: Mitchell, do not attempt to stall. Hand over that file at once. I wonder, I'm not a patient man.
0: Suddenly, I spot somebody standing in the shadows outside the hut. It's Virginia with her camera over her shoulder. She acts like she's trying to keep out of sight. This I don't get at all. If she's working with Dalrymple, why the hide-and-seek act? Then an idea hits me, a wild chance, but my only one.
3: Did you hear me, Mitchell? Give me that file.
0: You know, this would make quite a picture, Professor. Me handing over a file of secret information to a foreign agent. Quite a picture indeed.
3: Mitchell, I warn you. I will count three. If you have not given me the file by then,
0: Virginia, I shall... Virginia gives me a puzzled look. I don't know whether she's gotten the message or not.
3: One.
0: She looks at her camera, then slips it off her shoulder.
3: Two.
0: Dalrymple starts swinging the gun towards me just as Virginia presses the shutter.
3: Stop it. What?
0: The blinding flash startles the professor. He jerks his head towards the door, but before he gets back to me, I get to him with a right hook. A little too late, Professor.
4: Steve, are you okay?
0: Yeah. Thanks for the assist with the flashbulb, Virginia.
4: Oh, sure. It ought to make a great picture.
0: Not that I'm not happy to see you, but how'd you get up here?
4: Well, I had Lubu bring me when I discovered you'd left. You know, you just can't shake a girl reporter that easy.
0: Glad I couldn't. One thing still puzzled me. Are you really Virginia Collins?
4: Well, certainly.
0: But according to Lubo, you're not the one who took the pictures for the magazine.
4: Oh, that. Well, just between us two, Steve, I was in Cuba when I got the assignment to Haiti, but, well, there was a guy in Cuba. I ended up by missing the boat. So I wired ahead to my assistant, who was already in Haiti, to take the pictures for me. But don't you tell anyone about that.
0: Okay.
4: Now, how about giving me the whole story?
0: First, we got to get Carson back to civilization.
4: But after that?
0: Sure, I'll give you the story, but of course it'll take some time.
4: What do you mean?
0: You do somewhere else on another assignment?
4: Well, yes, I should be on my way to Trinidad in the morning.
0: Where's your assistant?
4: Well, as a matter of fact, she's in Trinidad right now.
0: You better send her a wire, Virginia. I got a strong hunch you're going to miss that boat again.

0: Dangerous Assignment, starring Brian Donlevy as Steve Mitchell, is written by Bob Rice and Adrian Jondo, music by Robert Armbruster, and is produced and directed by Bill Karn. Be with us again next week at this same time when Brian Donlevy, starring in the role of Steve Mitchell, will embark on another Dangerous Assignment. 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
4: This is Orson Welles speaking from London. Here in the grim stone structure on the Thames, which houses Scotland Yard, is a warehouse of homicide, where everyday objects, a woman's purse, a man's glove, a child's shoe, all are touched by murder. Now this silencer, made to fit an army rifle, made for a killer, for striking unseen and unheard. In the dark, perhaps. Interesting little instrument, a scientific gadget to absorb sound, to change a sharp, cracking report into a muffled gasp.
5: I suppose I'm being rather subjective about this, Sergeant, but I find myself hating that silencer.
6: Yes, I understand how you feel, Inspector. A silencer, well, it's filthy, isn't it? It's something like a rattlesnake.
5: No, Sergeant, your simile's wrong. A rattlesnake gives warning before he strikes. He plays fair.
4: Today, that silencer can be seen here in the Black Museum.
7: From the annals of the Criminal Investigation Department of the London Police, we bring you the dramatic stories of the crimes recorded by the objects in Scotland Yard's Gallery of Death, the Black Museum.

0: we are. The Black Museum. Scotland Yard's Museum of Murder. Here lies death. Violent death in many guises. The long history of a great number of very murderous deeds. On the shelves, on the tables, in the very air itself. Now, this elephant gun here. This was once used for hunting by a sportsman bred in the very best traditions. Later used to shoot a friend in the back. Ah, here we are, a silencer. Metal tubes within tubes, small and stubby, designed to swallow sound. It was a weapon too, of course, but no one thought of a weapon or of a silencer the night Herbert and Josie Martin returned from a party to their new home in the equally new residential development in the suburbs of London.
1: Oh, it was a fine party, Josie, but I don't mind telling you I'm dead for sleep.
2: Oh, yes. Oh, I like the new neighbors, but business days are no time for housewarming.
1: At the rate these new houses are renting, we'll be going to house parties for weeks on end. Might as well make up our minds to it.
0: A man and his wife tired in a pleasant sort of way, pleased at meeting their new neighbors and preparing for sleep. Normal, quiet, nice people in a new home. Nothing spectacular. No hint of headlines. No thought of death.
2: Sure the doors are locked, Herbert?
1: Mm-hmm, yes.
2: Oh, dear, please pull down the blind, because if it blows up during the night, it'll flap out the window and wake us, like last night.
1: Oh, all right. If you didn't insist on opening the windows from the top, Josie, the blinds wouldn't blow.
2: Herbert! Herbert, what is it? Herbert, what is it? What's taking you? Oh.
0: The man reaches up to pull down a window blind. The lighted lamp is behind him. A bullet stars the window pane. The man is dead. A short while later, a telephone rings in an office in Scotland Yard.
3: Inspector Foster here.
4: Sergeant Williams speaking, sir. There's a call come through from Hempstead Oval. Herbert Martin, shot as he was pulling down the blind in his bedroom.
3: Anyone with him?
4: Yeah, his wife, sir.
3: Any other witnesses?
4: No, sir, not at the moment.
3: Very well, Williams. Bring a car round and we'll have a look at the situation. I realize this has been a terrible shock, Mrs. Martin, but we need your help at once.
2: Oh, anything, Inspector. Anything at all.
3: Did your husband have any enemies that you know of?
2: Oh, no, no one. No one.
3: Any trouble in his business?
2: No, nothing, no.
3: What was his business?
2: Insurance. Accident, mostly. He was going on so well, that's how we could afford to move out here.
3: Then you've only come here recently?
2: 3 months ago. We were one of the first tenants. Seemed such a nice place. Everything's so new.
0: Questions and more questions. But there was obviously nothing Mrs. Martin could tell the inspector. All she knew was what she'd seen. One point puzzled him. The inspector came back to it several times.
3: And you're certain, Mrs. Martin, that you heard no shot?
2: No, nothing. Just the sort of a noise of the glass. And then, how the
5: floor. Well, it's possible, sir. At extreme range, the sound of a shot might have followed the arrival of the bullet.
3: Mrs. Martin?
2: No, I'm sure. I'd have noticed. I thought it seemed so strange. There wasn't any sound. Just the hole in the window and my husband sort of crumpling up and falling.
3: That's not much to go on. Perhaps the bullet will tell us something. Meanwhile, we'll do our best, Mrs. Martin. We'll try to do our best.
0: There was very little for the police to start on. A close scrutiny of Herbert Martin's life brought nothing to light. Martin's manner of living, the conduct of his business were exemplary. His friends, his business associates, his new neighbors, all had nothing but praise for Herbert Martin. Death had come out of the dark. This alone was ground for speculation, particularly among the neighbors. Sidney and Elizabeth Davis, brother and sister, were no exceptions.
2: I can't help but think, Sidney, it's so peaceful here. And that poor man barely in his grave. Well, it is pleasant. And it would be if I... Only... Oh, do you suppose his poor wife will keep the house now?
3: I doubt it. But perhaps if you offered to help her, Elizabeth...
2: Well, I have. It will take her quite a while to make up her mind.
3: I see.
2: She's all alone, poor soul. Sydney, I can't help but wonder... You know,
3: what?
2: Oh!
3: What is it, Elizabeth?
2: Oh, I have the strangest...
3: What?
2: It's sharp, but... Oh, Sydney!
3: Elizabeth!
2: Oh, help me! Help me!
3: Elizabeth!
0: Death had come to Hampstead Oval once again.
1: And you're absolutely sure you heard no shots, Mr. Davis?
3: Absolutely, Inspector. One moment my sister was speaking to me about Mrs. Martin. The next moment she was dying in my arms. There was no sound, only the blood.
1: I see. Mr. Davis, do you know the people who live in this development?
3: Nearly all of them. We felt rather like pioneers, I suppose, with the development being so new. We all became friendly.
1: And perhaps you can tell me, are there any ex-servicemen living here?
3: Yes, there are two. Nice chaps, wives and children, you know. May I ask why you inquire?
1: Because the bullet which killed Mr. Martin came from an Army-issue rifle, and I suspect the same thing will be found true in your sister's case. If it is true, we'll have that much at least to go on.
0: More, the markings on both bullets were identical. The same weapon had been used. Inspector Foster sent Detective Sergeant Williams visiting.
6: Yes?
7: Are you Thomas Larkin?
6: I am.
7: Excuse me, sir. I'm Detective Sergeant Williams, CID. Here are my credentials.
6: Oh, come in, Sergeant. Will you come into the living room?
7: I'll only keep you a moment, Mr. Larkin. I want to speak about the Martin and Davis murders.
6: Yes, of course.
7: Do you happen to have a rifle in your possession, sir?
6: No, I gave all that up when I was discharged. If I never see a weapon again, it'll be too soon.
7: I believe your husband is an ex-serviceman, Mrs. Goodson.
8: Yes, he is. 5 years of service, 8th Army, under General Montgomery.
7: I see. Now, tell me, did he by any chance retain any weapon when he left the service?
8: No.
7: Is there any weapon in your house that you know of?
8: Yes.
7: Oh.
8: A Webley.
7: Oh, really?
8: Well, frankly, my husband insists we keep it. He's got a license for it, but it frightens me half to death just to have it in the house. What with the children around and all. Oh, Sergeant, are all of us in danger here?
7: Oh, you needn't worry.
8: Don't you have any idea who or what may be behind these dreadful shootings?

0: Nothing, sir. I drew a complete blank.
1: I rather thought you would. Incidentally, pathology found the Davis bullet and ballistics reports it's identical with the one they recovered from Martin's body.
0: Well, whoever he is, he's a fabulous shot, sir.
1: And he uses a silencer. That's the only explanation I have for the absence of sound.
0: It's not very much to go on.
1: Inspector Foster here.
2: This is Mrs. Thomas Larkin, Inspector. My husband and I live on Hempstead Oval.
1: Yes, Mrs. Larkin, I know. What can I do for you?
2: Well, Mr. Larkin and I have called a meeting at our house for this evening. We hoped you and Sergeant Williams could be with us.
1: What's the purpose of your meeting, ma'am?
2: Oh, the entire development is living in fear, Inspector. We want to try to find some way to protect ourselves. We thought you might have some advice to offer.
1: I'm somewhat doubtful about the advice, Mrs. Larkin. But Sergeant Williams and I will be at your meeting. Have you set a time for it as yet?
3: They came that evening to the Larkin living room. Inspector Foster waited in the hallway with the Larkins.
1: Is everyone here, Mr. Larkin?
4: I think so, sir.
5: Mr. Munden said he'd be over. His wife wanted to stay with their little boy.
4: Well, he's the only one missing, then.
5: Yes, that's right.
1: How did you reach these people? By telephone?
4: It's not much trouble to do that. We're all on party lines.
1: I see.
5: Someone's at the back door, Tom.
4: Must be Munden. I'll get it.
1: If you'll excuse me, Mrs. Larkin.
5: Yes, of course. Go ahead, Inspector.
4: Funny, he came to the back door. I told his wife particularly about the front door and the precautions.
1: No matter. At least I don't believe it will matter.
4: Here we are. Hello, Munden. Glad you could make it.
6: Sorry I'm late, Larkin. I rather thought the back way would present less opportunity for this unknown marksman to...
4: Munden, good grief!
1: Shut that door, Larkin. You're a perfect target yourself standing there.
3: Today that silencer can be seen here in the Black Museum. Neighbor Munden was dead, with a rifle bullet neatly placed in the back of his head. The silent marksman was another story entirely. Who he was, where he was, why he struck, were the unanswered questions which Inspector Foster had to face as he stood before the terror-stricken residents of Hempstead Oval.
1: All I can say is that the police are doing anything and everything to find this killer.
5: And in the meantime, Inspector...
6: I'll answer that. In the meantime, we can all be picked off as my sister was, or Martin, or Munden.
4: Yes, he's right, Inspector. I, for one, won't leave my children open to the risk of being orphaned, or worse.
5: No. Oh, no.
1: Moving away, giving up your homes, won't find a murderer. I'm asking you, all of you, to do something quite difficult under present circumstances. I want you to stay here for another few days. Be patient. Remain indoors at night. Stay away from doors and windows. If it's possible to find him... and that is always possible, we'll do it. I promise you this, that the entire machinery of the London...
3: They watched him, the good neighbors of Hempstead Oval, with doubt and fear in their eyes. But they did as Inspector Foster asked. They stayed in their homes and waited. The welcome light of morning found the inspector and his sergeant with Tom Larkin in the kitchen of his home.
1: You're about the same height as Munden, aren't you, Larkin?
4: Just about.
1: Good. Sergeant?
0: Yes, sir?
1: Set up the transit here where Munden was standing when he was hit and adjust its height to Mr. Larkin's.
0: Yeah, very good, sir.
4: A surveyor's transit in my kitchen? I don't understand, Inspector.
1: You will shortly. Almost ready, Sergeant?
0: Yes.
3: The men worked quickly, methodically. The transit was set up, the lens of its telescope facing the open back door. Inspector Foster adjusted the eyepiece and then slowly scanned from lintel to lintel through the open doorway. Back he moved the instrument, adjusting it vertically as well as horizontally, turning the brass thumb screw carefully, precisely. He stepped away from the transit.
1: That seems to be the best possibility, Sergeant. See for yourself.
0: Yeah, thank you, sir. Yes, it lines up well. The angle seems to be about right.
1: Shall we have a look at it?
0: Yes.
1: Care to come with us, Larkin?
4: Yes, I would.
1: There's a tree out there with a clear line of fire right through your back door. The distance seems to be about 500 yards.
4: So that's what the transit was for.
1: Exactly. Let's go, shall we? Too bad it's been so dry lately. There might have been footprints.
0: Marks on the tree trunk, sir.
1: Where?
0: Here. Look. Notice the scraping on this bark, sir? As if someone in heavy boots had climbed the tree, and it's recent, too.
1: You have for a boost up, Sergeant?
0: Yes. All right, then. Wait, there are more marks up here.
7: Is there quite a comfortable perch?
0: Hello, the limb forks here. Scratches on the bark. Could have been a rifle rested here.
1: Very good. Come on down, Sergeant.
0: Right.
8: Inspector, I may have found something over here, under this branch.
1: Don't touch anything, Larkin.
8: Right here, look. In the weeds. Looks like a rifle cartridge to me. Brass. The sun caught it.
1: Good man. Good eyesight. Take care of that, Sergeant.
0: All right, sir.
1: Once we find the rifle and its owner, that bit of brass may well send him up 13 steps early one morning.
3: Starting from nothing, the facts were coming together one by one. In the quiet office at the yard.
1: The boot marks on the tree trunk, Sergeant. They were rather close to the ground. I noticed your first jump was at least 2 feet higher.
0: Yes, I wasn't carrying a rifle, sir.
1: No, but a man of average weight in good condition would have made markings closer to yours. I'd say this fellow was either very heavy or not exactly young. Or past middle age, at least.
3: The beginnings of a description.
1: Either military or hunting experience to be able to shoot like that at night.
3: The beginnings of a background.
1: Whoever it was must have lived in that area for some time to know the position of that tree in relation to Larkin's back door. Start a quiet house-to-house check, Williams.
0: Very good, sir.
1: Have the men watch for anyone who fits these points.
0: Yes, sir.
1: Then find me a detailed ordnance map of Hempstead Oval. The builder or the renting agent will have one. We find one cypress perch. I'm curious about the other. Interesting layout, architecturally. According to the contour of the land. The main line of the houses seems to curve round this rise just off center.
0: It must have been quite a place in the old days.
1: Oh?
0: Oh, the builder, tell me. An estate sold for taxes. Family named, Wardman. Old line. The grant went back nearly to the first Queen Elizabeth.
1: History. Fascinating. Any more?
0: Yes, quite a talkative fellow. Seems the land was sold on condition that the sole survivor of the family be given a house rent-free for the rest of his life.
1: And this person is still there?
0: Seems to be. He's an elderly gentleman. Keeps very much to himself. This is his house here on the end of the main line.
1: I see. Now then, this would be the Martin place and this the Davis.
0: Yeah, that's right, sir.
1: The Martin bedroom and the Davis porch face the same way along that curve of the hill.
0: Yes, that's it, sir. It seems they didn't originally intend to build on the hill, but they've started a new house right here. The fellow sketched it in for me. The demand's been very high. Wouldn't mind living there myself.
1: After we get this killer, eh, Sergeant?
0: Oh, yes, sir, after.
1: Pass me that ruler, William.
0: Right.
1: Thank you. See here, Williams. The Martin window and the Davis porch are in direct, clear line with the new building. I wonder now. I assume the contractor isn't working his men at night. I wonder now.
9: This is the top floor, Inspector. Hardwood isn't in here, but that floor will take your weight. That's the dormer window you asked about.
1: Look around, will you, Sergeant?
0: Very good, sir.
1: About the progress of this building.
9: Yes, sir.
1: How long has this top floor been in this half-finished state?
9: About a fortnight, sir. Glaziers are due end of this week. Carpenters will get the flooring right after that.
1: Anyone here at night?
9: Yes, there's a watchman for the old development. One of his stations is just across the road. You can see it through the window. There.
1: I see.
0: I have them, sir. Here. They were lying along the wall, under the window.
9: Now, who'd do this? Tenpenny nails in the windowsill. Someone will catch it for this.
1: No doubt someone will. Someone put those nails in to help steady a rifle. The same someone who left those two brass cartridge cases behind him.
3: How do you catch a killer who strikes silently in the darkness? How do you match his craftiness? Perhaps you say to Tom Larkin...
0: It may be dangerous, Larkin. Will you cooperate?
8: Oh, I've been under fire before now, Inspector.
0: Very well. Now then, I believe someone told me the telephones hereabouts are on party lines.
3: A telephone call is made on the party line.
10: I want to talk to you, Goodson, about this killer. I think I know who it is. I'll walk over in half hour with a friend of mine, and I'm picking up Sid Davis on the way.
3: No mention, of course, that the friend is Sergeant Williams, CID, who will walk alongside Tom Larkin, staying between him and you house on the hill. No mention of the inspector crouched on the hillside in the dark shadow of the half-built house.
0: Sorry, you're certain the men know the orders, Mason?
8: Yes, sir. There's anyone into the cordon, but no one gets out, except the watchman.
0: Very good. Now, let's see. Yes. Time Williams and Larkin were starting on the walk. Let me have the glasses, Mason.
3: Through the night glasses, the inspector watched. Almost half a mile away, two men left the Larkin house, started slowly along the road. On the hillside, a shadow slipped quietly toward the half-finished house. The inspector whispered.
0: Hear that? Not a sound now.
3: Unsuspecting, a shadow moved through the line of police, past the hidden inspector, into the building.
0: Come along, Mason. He's gone into the house.
3: Into the empty building. Empty, except for a killer. Climbing steadily. No lights. Only the vague outline of the unpainted banister and the clean smell of new wood. Suddenly, the footsteps ahead stop. The inspector and his companion pause at the head of the stairway. The glassless window shows the night sky, bright with stars. A black shadow kneels at the sill, places a long, heavy object between the two tendony nails.
0: All right, Mason, take him.
11: No. Please don't take me. No, I have a right here. Better than anyone. I have a right.
8: You're being taken in charge for murder. I must warn you that anything you say may be taken down in writing.
0: Never mind, Mason. He doesn't understand.
11: Yes, sir.
0: You're Philip Waldman, aren't you?
11: I am. Who are you? You seem to be a gentleman.
0: My name's Foster. Why are you here in this empty building, Mr. Waldman?
11: I have a right. This is my land. My family's land. They told me when I sold it for the money I could go on living here. They built houses, brought strangers. I'm driving them out. I'm hunting them out as I hunted in Africa. And you were a boy. It's my right. They came to live on my land. Trespassers, there's a law.
0: There's a law, too, Mr. Waldman, about rifles like this. And silencers.
11: Silencers. I'm a good shot. Pick them off like quail. And with a silencer. Supposed to spoil the accuracy of a rifle. I'm not mine. I'm good. I'm trophies. When I was younger, I never knew. I never knew.
0: All right, take him downstairs. You were an excellent shot, Mr. Waldman, even with a silencer.
3: And today that silencer can be seen in its place here in the Black Museum. It's true, of course, that in many countries, men have loved their land to the point of desperation. Philip Waldman loved his to the point of madness and murder. The rifle belonged to his grandson, a veteran living far away in Canada. Where the old man bought the silencer was never learned. The secret of that went with Philip Waldman to the place where his bitter, lonely life drew to its close. The silencer itself remains in its usual place in the Black Museum. Now, until we meet next time, I tell you another story about the Black Museum. I remain, as always, obediently yours.

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2: I'm crunching my polo, dear Liza, I'm crunching my polo, dear Liza, crunching.
1: The nicest thing about the mint with the hole is that it's smooth and never crumbles. You can eat polo without other people hearing. Try sucking them, dear Henry.
2: I can't. I've already crunched them all.

0: Do you know something? If you stop eating Birdseye beef burgers and eat these cheap ones...
1: All right.
0: You'll save Mum enough money to buy me a Leeds United tracksuit.
1: Fantastic.
0: I mean, they look the same, don't they?
1: Might look the same, but they don't taste the same.
0: Ah, you can't tell the difference.
1: Well, I can. The cheap one's yours.
2: Birdseye. Somehow other beef burgers just don't taste the same.
3: I came across Mr. Kipling in a meadow by the church. If I've painted that spire once, he said, I've painted it a dozen times. He offered me an apple pie. An artist needs inspiration, he explained. Golden shortcrust pastry, delicious apple filling, and just the right amount of sugar sprinkled on top. But then, when it comes to the little details, Mr. Kipling does have an exceedingly good eye.
4: You know, some marmalades get some of their tang from added flavouring. While Robertson's Golden Shred gets all of its tang from Seville oranges. What would you rather have for breakfast?
5: Inside every Cape plum, there's a nice clean stone asking to be let out. There's a very sweet sound to Cape plums when you have them for afters.
6: Will you have a polo, dear Liza, dear Liza? Will you have a polo, dear Liza, polo?
7: How very kind of you, dear Henry. I most certainly will. I'll have three or four or maybe more.
6: But you take the old tube.
7: Because they happen to be my tube of polo, dear Henry. Have one. Mm.
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9: "21st Precinct, Sergeant Waters." Wait a minute, lady. Talk slower. I can't understand you. A man in the hall? What's he doing there? Yeah? Yeah? Was he drunk?
10: You are in the muster room at the 21st Precinct, the nerve center. A call is coming through. You will follow the action taken pursuant to that call from this minute until the final report is written in the 124 room at the 21st Precinct.
9: All right. I'll send an officer over right away. Well, don't worry about it. He'll be there right away. He'll take care of it. Yes, ma'am.
11: 21st Precinct. It's just lines on a map of the city of New York. Most of the 173,000 people wedged into the 0.9 square mile between Fifth Avenue and the East River wouldn't know if you asked them that they lived or worked in the 21st. Whether they know it or not, the security of their homes, their persons, and their property is the job of the men of the 21st Precinct.
10: The 21st, 160 patrolmen, 11 sergeants, and 4 lieutenants, of whom I'm the boss. My name is Kennelly, Frank Kennelly. I'm captain in command of the 21st. I was working my night tour, 4 p.m. to 8 a.m. It had been a quiet night in the precinct, and after I turned out the platoon for the 12 to 8, as superior officer on duty in the division during the night, I was called to the 23rd precinct to supervise the patrol force on duty at a 3-alarm fire near the approach to the Triborough Bridge. I was still out of the precinct at 2:10 a.m. when Patrolman William F. Coley, assigned to post number 4, approached a call box on York Avenue to make his hourly ring.
12: Sergeant Waters.
13: Patrolman Coley, box 31.
12: Hold on a second, Coley. I've got something for you.
13: Yes, sir.
12: Listen. Walk around to 341 there.
13: Yeah.
12: A party named Heal is called in. There's a drunk sleeping in the hallway.
13: Okay, Sergeant.
12: When you get it cleaned up, ring in again. You'll take your meal.
13: Yes, sir. Yes?
14: I hate to bother you, but I'm a little confused. Which way is the subway station?
13: The Lexington Avenue subway?
14: Yes, that'll be all right.
13: That's 4 blocks this way and 1 downtown.
14: Oh, thanks.
13: It's all right.
14: I got sort of mixed up. Is that a local or an express station?
13: A local. Which way are you going?
14: To Brooklyn.
13: Well, then take the local to Grand Central, then change for the express there.
14: Oh, thanks.
13: Yes?
14: Do you smoke?
13: Yes, ma'am, but not on the job.
14: Look, officer.
13: What?
14: There's just one or two cigarettes smoked out of this package. I'd like to sell it to you for a nickel.
13: Look, madam, I...
14: Please. I've got 10 cents. I need 15 to ride the subway.
13: Oh.
14: Please take what's in the pack of cigarettes and give me a nickel. It's a bargain. It's really a bargain.
13: Look, I don't want your cigarettes, lady.
14: You can see I'm dressed all right. I'm not a tramp.
13: Yeah, I can see that. That's right.
14: It's really a long, sad story. I'd rather not go into it if you don't mind.
13: You don't have to. You want to borrow a nickel?
14: I want to sell you my cigarettes.
13: That's not necessary. Here. Sure you have the dime?
14: That's all I've got.
13: Here you are.
14: And here are your cigarettes.
13: Oh, forget it. I can afford to be that generous.
14: Where can I send it to you?
13: Forget it. It's nothing.
14: Oh, look, I certainly appreciate it. You don't know how much I appreciate it.
13: It's all right. I know how you feel.
14: I don't know what to say. You see, I'm not a tramp.
13: It's okay, lady. I've got a job in this building. Now, you just walk over to Lexington Avenue in downtown one block.
14: Well, thanks a lot.
13: It's okay.
14: I certainly appreciate it, really.
13: Yeah.
15: Are you the policeman?
13: Yeah, that's right.
15: He's on the second floor landing, passed out drunk. Right outside of my door, almost.
13: Look, the downstairs door is locked. Can you press the buzzer?
15: All right. Just a second.

0: up here on the second floor.
1: Okay.
0: He's still here. He's still passed out.
1: All right, I'm coming.
0: How'd he get in here? I don't know.
1: Well, don't worry about it. I'll take care of him.
0: An old man like that will lose all his self-respect.
1: Hey, Pop. Pop, come on, wake up.
2: What's the matter?
1: Come on, Pop, sit up.
0: You ought to be ashamed of yourself. Ashamed of yourself.
1: That's it, Pop. That's it. What are you doing here?
2: Oh, sleeping, that's all. Just sleeping.
1: Look, don't you know better than to get drunk in other people's hallways?
2: No, I'm not drunk. I was just sleeping.
1: Look, Pop, you can kid yourself, but you can't kid me.
2: No, I'm not drunk. I'm 78 years old. I never had a drink in my life.
0: Then what were you doing here? What were you doing in this hallway?
2: I was sleeping.
1: Can you stand up?
2: Of course I can stand up, but...
0: The idea. Coming into a hallway and sleeping.
2: Well, I wanted to sleep someplace.
1: Don't you have a home?
2: No, not anymore.
1: You live someplace, Pop. Where?
2: Well, if I lived someplace, I'd be there. I wouldn't be sleeping in the hallway.
0: Why did you have to pick my hallway right outside of my door?
2: I'm sorry, I didn't know it was your hallway. Any hallway had been good enough.
1: What's your name, Pop?
2: You called me Pop.
1: Now, come on, will you?
2: Pop is good enough.
1: Look, old-timer, it's 2 o'clock in the morning, and we're going to wake up the whole building. Now, what's your name, and where do you live?
2: My name is Pop, and I don't live anyplace.
1: Look, I can't stand here and waste time with you. I can take you down to the station house, and we'll get it settled there.
0: He's not drunk. What do you want to do that for?
1: Lady, you sent for the police.
0: I thought he was drunk.
2: You can take me to the station.

0: Drunk? What do you want to do that for?
1: Lady, you sent for the police.
0: I thought he was drunk.
2: You can take me to the station house if you want to. I don't care.
1: Look, I want to be reasonable. Just tell me your name and where you live and what you were doing here. And we'll see if we can get the whole thing straightened out.
2: You saw what I was doing here. I was sleeping.
1: Well, what's your name?
2: Pop.
1: All right. You have a phone, don't you, Mrs.?
0: Healers. Mrs. Bertha Healers.
1: You have a phone?
0: Yes, I have a phone.
1: We go inside so I can ring him.
0: Yes, we can go inside. But what are you going to do with him? He wasn't drunk. I was mistaken about that.
1: Look, I don't know what to do with him. That's what I want to ring in for. Let them tell me.
3: Patrolman Coley rang into the station house and explained the situation to Lieutenant Gorman, the desk officer on duty. He was instructed to bring the man to the station house, and for this purpose, an RMP car was sent by radio to the address. In the meantime, the fire in the 23rd precinct had been extinguished, and I returned to the 21st. It was 2:25 a.m. when I got out of the car, crossed the sidewalk, and walked up the three stone steps into the muster room of the precinct house. It is required by the manual of procedure that the commanding officer sign the blotter immediately upon leaving or entering the station house, and I went around the desk to comply.
4: Hello, Captain.
3: Sergeant?
4: 21st Precinct, Sergeant Waters.
3: Hello, Red.
5: Captain?
4: All right, hold on. Lieutenant?
5: Yes?
4: Jay Hill is ringing in. He reports one male at Roseville Hospital in that auto wreck. Kessler went over in the ambulance.
5: All right, tell him to resume patrol until Kessler rings in that he's ready to be picked up.
4: Yes, sir.
3: Okay, Red, it's all yours.
4: Resume patrol.
5: Big fire up there, Captain?
3: Yeah, Red. It burned out this one building almost completely. Ran about 30 families out on the street.
5: Lucky it's a warm night.
3: Yeah. And we had to reroute bridge traffic.
5: Nobody hurt, was there?
3: No, the alarm was turned in fast.
1: Come on, Pop. Right up to the desk.
2: Where do you want me?
1: Right here is all right. Here he is, Lieutenant. Hello, Captain.
3: Coley?
5: You still won't tell you his name, Coley?
1: No, sir.
5: Will you tell me, Pop?
2: Well, if I wouldn't tell him, why should I tell you?
3: What's this all about, Coley?
1: Well, he was sleeping in the hallway, Captain. The lady who called in thought he was drunk.
4: All right.
2: Well, I wasn't drunk. I never had a drink in my life.
3: Well, what were you doing there, Pop?
2: Sleeping.
5: Look, Pop, we don't want to put you in jail. Let's get it straightened out. What's your name?
2: Well, I'm not so sure jail would be so bad. At least there's a bed in jail. The floor in that hall is kind of hard.
3: What about your family?
2: What about them?
3: Well, where are they? Can we get in touch with them?
2: I'd rather go to jail.
5: It wouldn't be any problem. Sleeping in a hallway, that's disorderly conduct.
2: Maybe you call it disorderly conduct. I was just sleeping because I was tired.
3: How old are you?
2: 78. I was 78 in March.
3: Don't you have any money?
2: Well, I've got $3-4.
3: Look, don't you want to tell us your name?
2: No, I thought I made that clear.
3: Well, how can we help you out?
2: I don't know that you're trying to help me. If you are trying, I don't know that I want your help.
3: We are trying to help you.
2: Maybe so, but I'm still not going to tell you my name.
5: All right, Coley. Let's see what's in his pockets.
1: Put your hands up on the rail, Pop.
2: Well, I don't want to let you search me.
3: Oh, look, it's the law, Pop. We're required to search all prisoners.
2: Well, if it's the law, I don't want to go against that.
4: Oh, Lieutenant.
5: I think I saw an alarm yesterday. Missing persons report on a 78-year-old man.
1: Did you?
5: I think so.
3: All right, go see if you can locate it.
5: Yes, sir. Right away, Captain.
1: $3.88.
2: Gee, I was pretty close about the money. I said between $3 and $4.
1: A pipe, some tobacco.
2: You're not going to take that pipe away from me. I've had that 16 years.
5: You'll get it back, Pop.
1: One key, a door key.
2: You can throw that away. I don't know why I'm carrying it around.
1: Well, that's all.
3: No identification, Coley?
1: Not a thing, sir.
3: Look inside your suit coat pocket, see if there's a label.
1: Yes, sir.
2: You won't find the thing now. There's no use looking.
1: No label, Captain. Nothing here.
4: I think I found the alarm, Captain.
1: Come on, Pop. We don't want to waste any more time.
5: Description fits.
1: We should be out catching robbers.
5: I better get that.
4: Excuse me, Captain.
3: Yeah?
2: Put me in jail if you want to.
3: Pop, is your name John W. Lowfield?
4: 21st Precinct, Sergeant Waters.
3: Is it? We have a missing persons alarm for a John W. Lowfield, age 78 years old, put out yesterday morning by his daughter, Mrs. Elizabeth Heppel, 42 West 79th Street. She says he's missing from home and describes him as 5 feet 8 inches tall,

0: 145 pounds. Medium build. Gray, almost white hair. Glasses. Wearing a brown suit. Gray sweater.
1: This suit's brown, isn't it? The sweater's gray.
0: Are you John W. Lowfield? The description says he has a 2-inch cut scar in the palm of his right hand.
2: Let's see your right hand, Pop. He's got it, Captain.
1: I'm not going back there now. There's no use you calling her. I'm not going back there. I'm just not.
0: Why not?
1: They don't want me.
0: She's your daughter, isn't she?
1: That doesn't make her want me.
2: She got worried that you were missing. What did you do, run away?
1: No, I didn't run. I'm too old to run. I just walked.
3: You are listening to 21st Precinct, a factual account of the way police work in the world's largest city.
4: If you were to sit down and list some of the rights and freedoms that you have, you'd probably list the big things like, freedom of speech, freedom of the press, freedom of religion, and others. Well, those are mighty important. But what about the little things? Things you don't think about much because you pretty well accept them as a matter of course, like choosing the business or profession you want to go into. You know, in some countries, you work at the job assigned to you with no free choice at all. Or like getting as much education as you can in schools that are open to all. In some countries, education is only for the privileged few. Or take a little thing like buying a house or renting an apartment for your family. There are places in this world where you live right where you're told. Have you ever thought about why you're allowed these free choices? Why you accept it as your right? It's because such free choices are guaranteed to you and your children and to generations in the future. To be exact, it's in Article 9 of our Bill of Rights. The men who wrote our Constitution and our Bill of Rights put this in just in case they forgot to mention something important in the others. It says, "The enumeration in the Constitution of certain rights shall not be construed to deny or disparage others retained by the people." You get that? It's not left to Congress or the President or any special group. These rights belong to all of us, to the people. It's one of our freedoms.
3: Now back to 21st Precinct and Captain Kennelly.
0: Because John W. Lowfield, the 78-year-old man found sleeping in the hallway at 2 o'clock in the morning, was the subject of a missing persons alarm, he was not booked in on the charge of disorderly conduct. Instead, he was taken upstairs to the 21st Detective Squad to await disposition of the case. In the meantime, Lieutenant Gorman, the desk officer, informed the Manhattan Communications Bureau, which in turn put out a cancellation of the alarm on the teletype. According to established procedure, the desk officer in the 20th Precinct on the west side of Manhattan sent a patrolman to the residence of Mrs. Elizabeth Heppel, the daughter of John W. Lowfield, who reported him missing, to notify her that he'd been located. At 3:15 a.m., while I was out on patrol of the precinct, Detective Edward D. McInerney returned from his meal. Carrying a paper bag, he walked in the front door of the station house, through the back room, and up the stairs to the 21st Detective Squad.

0: Here you are, Pop. Bought you a container of coffee and a Danish.
1: Oh, thanks. Thanks a lot.
0: I didn't know how much sugar you wanted, so I brought three lumps.
1: No, I don't use any sugar. Now, how much do I owe you?
0: Oh, you don't owe me a thing.
1: No, no, you're not supposed to buy food for me now.
0: Forget it?
1: No, no, how much is it?
2: Forget it, Pop.
1: I've got money.
0: Save it for your old age.
1: Well, thanks. Thanks a lot. Excuse me.
0: Yeah?
1: Are you sure they notified my daughter?
0: Well, that's what the desk officer says. Says you'll be here in a little while.
1: I didn't want them to do that.
0: Pop, that's life. We can't have things the way we want them all the time.
1: Yeah, that's life. Is that about me?
0: What?
1: Is what you're writing there about me?
0: Oh, no, Pop. It's about something else. It's a 61.
1: Oh, that's so?
0: Yeah, it's a crime report. It's about a lady who left a package in the car and the door's unlocked. She came back. She was very surprised to find the package gone.
1: Oh. Do you have to do that with every little thing?
0: With every little thing, yeah. This day and age, Sherlock Holmes make a lousy detective. He couldn't type.
3: Hello, Ed.
0: Lieutenant.
3: Did Fitzpatrick ring in?
0: No, sir. You were up early this morning, Lieutenant.
3: Yeah.
1: I hope it wasn't anything I did.
0: No, it wasn't anything you did, Pop. Lieutenant King, Mr. John W. Lofield.
1: How do you do?
3: Lofield?
0: He was the subject of missing persons report. Daughter's on her way over here to get him.
1: I didn't ask her to come. I don't want her to come. I wish they'd just take me back where they found me.
0: That's all right, Pop. You'll be better off at home.
1: If I had a home.
3: Now look, Ed.
0: Yes, sir.
3: Who's on the job?
0: Goldman, Vitale.
3: Where are they?
0: Out making an investigation.
3: Have them ring in here.
0: Yes, sir.
1: I don't want her to come for me.
4: 21st Precinct, Sergeant Waters.
0: Sergeant, would you have CB put out a call for 419 to ring in, please?
4: Okay.
0: Thanks.
3: What have you got hanging, Ed?
0: Nothing much, Lieutenant. Just Pop here.
3: All right, Ed, you come with us. I'll take care of him downstairs.
1: And no one has to take care of me. I can take care of myself.
5: Oh, Matt.
3: Captain.
5: Well, at 6 o'clock, you said you were going home to get a good night's sleep.
3: Yeah, that's what I planned, Captain.
5: What's doing?
3: Ed.
0: Yes, sir?
3: Go in my office and ring up Cassidy and DeLuca at their homes.
0: Yes, sir.
3: Tell them to meet us at the 44th squad at 4 o'clock.
0: Yes, sir. Right away.
5: Well, I just came up to see that you were getting taken care of, Mr. Lofield.
1: Oh, I'm getting taken care of. I'm getting taken care of fine. Except you won't let me go.
5: Well, your daughter will be here right away.
1: That's the reason I want to go.
5: Oh. What's doing, man?
3: Well, the two boys that stuck up the laundry on York Avenue last week, remember them?
5: Yeah.
3: Fitzpatrick got a line on them, traced them out to a flat up on the 44th. He's got the place planted, rang in to me at home. We're going up there to see if we can collar them.
5: Well, are you sure they're the right ones?
3: Well, according to Fitz, they are. He said he had some good information on them. He said he woke up the super of the building they're staying in. They answer the description of the boys we want.
5: Well, it'll be a good collar. They're probably right for a lot more beside that laundry.
3: Yes, sir, I know they are.
1: Here, where can I put this in?
3: Right in the wastebasket there, Pop. 21st Squad, Lieutenant King. Where are you, Goldman? All right. Come on in here right away. We've got a job.
1: I wanted to pay that detective for the coffee and the sweet roll, but he wouldn't take the money. I don't want anyone to pay for me out of their own pocket.
3: He comes from a rich family, Pop.
1: Still, I wish he'd take the money.
5: You're not going to leave home anymore, are you, Mr. Lofield? All you'll do is wind up in the police station.
1: Well, no, I haven't made up my mind that I'm going home. I don't think I am.
5: Why did you leave in the first place?
1: You're half my age, aren't you?
5: Well, little more than half.
3: Everyone gets old, Pop.
1: Old, yes. But old and in the way, not everyone.
5: After Lieutenant King and his detectives left for the 44th precinct, John W. Lofield was brought downstairs where he was told to wait in the back room for the arrival of his daughter at the station house. I went into my office where I occupied myself reading and signing reports and communications which would be forwarded to division at the completion of the tour. At 3:40 a.m., the muster room was quiet except for an occasional call heard over the monitor of KEA 394, the police radio. The desk officer assigned to the 12 to 8 tour has the added job of classifying and filing various reports turned in during the preceding 24 hours, and Lieutenant Gorman was busy at this task. Sergeant Waters was at the telephone switchboard.
2: Sergeant?
6: Yes, sir.
2: What time is Coley due to ring?
6: 48, Lieutenant.
2: When he rings, I want to talk to him.
6: Yes, sir.
7: First Precinct, Sergeant Waters.
6: Well, there's nobody up on the detective, sir. They're all out on the job.
7: Yes, sir.
6: Yes, sir.
7: Yeah?
6: Well, hold on a second. I'll give you the 124 man. Maybe he can help you. Sergeant Waters, Fallon. A lieutenant from the Manhattan West Homicide Squad is ringing in for some information about an armed robbery we had in the 21st last week. Well, the detectives are all out. See if you can help them. Okay, hold on. Go ahead.
2: Sergeant.
6: Yes, sir.
2: Give me a line on there, will you, please?
6: Yes, sir.
7: You want some coffee, Lieutenant?
2: No, not right now. Hello. Mr. Emil Sturgis? This is Lieutenant Gorman of the 21st Precinct. Yes, that's right, the police department. We're holding a Joseph Gilliam here. Yes, he's been arrested. Simple assault. He got in a fight in a bar and grill on 3rd Avenue. He asked that we notify you. He's being held on $200 bail. Yes, we'll accept the bail here. Well, you better get here before 8... Yeah, 8 in the morning. He goes to court then. Okay. Okay, I'll tell him. Okay.
7: You'll have to wait until the lieutenant gets off the phone, lady.
2: Yeah, I'll tell him.
8: Oh, thanks.
2: Bye.
7: All right. You can talk to him now.
8: Thank you.
2: Yes, ma'am.
8: I'm Miss Elizabeth Heppel.
2: Oh, yes.
8: I was notified my father was here.
2: Yes, ma'am. He's here.
8: Where?
2: Well, he's in the back room, but the captain wants to talk to you first.
8: Is anything the matter?
2: No, he just wants to talk to you. Cross the room and in that door.
8: All right, thank you.
2: Just knock on the door.
8: Thank you.
9: Yes, come in.
2: Oh, come in, please.
8: Thank you.
9: That's all right. Just leave it open.
8: I'm Miss Heppel.
2: Oh, yes.
9: Won't you sit down?
8: Where's my father?
9: He's in the back.
8: We've been worried. We've been worried to death. He left the house yesterday morning before breakfast. We didn't know what happened to him. We didn't hear from him all day. We thought he was sick or hurt in an accident or something. He's 78 years old, you know.
9: Yes, I know. We found him sleeping in a hallway.
8: In a hallway?
9: That's right.
8: It doesn't sound like my father.
9: It is.
8: I don't understand him.
9: He doesn't want to go back.
8: He doesn't.
9: No.
8: Well, he has to come back. There's no place else for him to go.
9: Why did he leave? You know?
8: He's been living with us 8 years since my mother died. He's never done this before, never.
9: Well, he must have had a pretty good reason. Especially if he doesn't want to go back.
8: I don't understand him.
9: Do you want him back?
8: Well, yes, of course we want him back. Of course we do. Where else is he going to go? After all, he's my father.
9: Why did he leave?
8: It was my fault, I guess. My fault, my husband.
9: Yes?
8: We had an argument the other night.
9: About him?
8: No, not the way it started, anyway. It was about something I served for dinner, meatloaf. My husband doesn't like meatloaf, not the way I fixed it. Well, he got started on the meatloaf right at the dinner table.
9: Was your father there?
8: And we were all eating together, my husband, myself, my father, and my two sons. One thing led to another, and Harry and I... Harry, that's my husband. We started screaming at each other. He said he pays the bills. All he gets is meatloaf that he doesn't even like. And the first thing you know, we were screaming back and forth about my father, and he was sitting right there. Guess we didn't even realize it. Harry says he's been living with us all these years, and we've been supporting him, and my sister does nothing about it. You know how those things lead one to the other.
9: Yes, I know.
8: Harry really likes my father. They get along swell. They play chess. They watch the ball games together. They really get along swell. sure he didn't mean anything.
9: It must have sounded like he meant something.
8: Guess it did. Guess it sounded like I meant something, too. I said I'd been trying to get my sister to take him for a while. Got so we didn't even realize he was sitting there listening. I guess it just got beyond control. We were both sorry right away. We said so. We told him. He said, that's all right. He went in his room. We thought everything was okay. Except when we woke up in the morning, he was gone.
9: I see.
8: Well, he'd never done that before. Like I said, we didn't know what to do, so I waited a couple of hours until after lunch. He didn't show up then. I knew he didn't take any of his clothes except what he wore. I started to get worried. Called Harry at his office, and he told me to call the police, and that's what I did.
9: You're sure you want him to come home?
8: Of course I'm sure. He's my father.
9: He seems determined not to go.
8: Oh, where is he? Can I talk to him?
9: Yes. Oh, we'll have to go in the back.
8: I don't know where he'd go if he doesn't come home. He has no place to go. My sister's out in Ohio. He's got no money. No money at all except what we give him. I don't know how I can explain to him what happened. You understand, don't you, Captain?
9: Yes, I understand. In back, Lieutenant.
10: Yes, sir.
8: He slept in a hallway tonight. He must have slept in another one last night.
9: He must have, yes. Right in here.
8: Huh. Hello, Papa.
1: I'm sorry to cause you more trouble, Elizabeth. I'm sorry you had to get up in the middle of the night.
8: It's all right, Papa. Why'd you run away?
1: Oh, because I didn't want to be any more trouble.
8: You're no trouble, Papa.
1: Yes, I am. An old man. An old man with no money, living in his daughter's house, making more work. Causing arguments with her husband, that's trouble. That's a lot of trouble.
8: You know, we were sorry we had the argument. We told you. Right away, we told you that.
1: Now, because you told me, that doesn't make me less trouble.
8: Please come home. We want you to come home. Harry and me and the boys, we all want you to come home.
1: Where's Harry? Why didn't he come and tell me himself?
8: Well, one of us had to stay with the boys.
1: Well, he should have come and told me himself.
8: He's sorry. You know he's sorry.
1: No, I don't, Elizabeth. Not for sure. I can only hope that he is.
8: He is, believe me.
1: Well, all right. If you want me...
8: We want you.
1: Captain, thank you.
9: It's all right, Mr. Lofey.
8: Come on, Papa. We'll get a taxi cab.
1: Taxi cab? I guess they really want me back, Captain. Tax cap.
9: Yes, sir. I guess they do, Mr. Lowfield.
6: 21st Precinct, Sergeant Waters. He caught a thief or he saw a thief? Yeah? Yeah? Where is it?
9: And so it goes, around the clock, through the week, every day, every year. A police precinct in the city of New York is a flesh-and-blood merry-go-round. Anyone can catch the brass ring. Or, the brass ring can catch anyone.
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0: We present Barry Foster as Sherlock Holmes and David Buck as Dr. Watson in a new dramatization of the short stories by Sir Arthur Conan Doyle. Charles Augustus Milverton, dramatized by Bill Morrison, with David March as Milverton.
1: You haven't spoken for an hour. What has you looking so grimly in the fire? This calling card. Charles Augustus Milverton, Appledore Towers, Hampstead, Egypt. The call at half past six. He's late.
2: Have you ever stood before the serpents in the zoo, Watson?
1: Yes. Even though I am a doctor and a man of science, I can't help shuddering when I see them.
2: How they slither and slide with their deadly eyes and wicked, fattened faces. That is how this Milverton impresses me.
1: You've met the man, then?
2: I've had to do with 50 murderers in my career, but the worst of them never gave me the repulsion I have for this fellow. And yet I can't get out of doing business with him. Indeed, he's here at my invitation.
1: Why? Who is he?
2: The king of all the blackmailers.
1: Ah, I understand. It is an evil plague.
2: Heaven help the man and still more the woman whose secrets and reputation come into the power of Milverton. He will squeeze and squeeze till he has drained them dry.
1: But how does he discover these secrets?
2: Oh, the fellow is a genius in his way. There are always those who will betray for money. He has an instinct and many contacts. He lets it be known that he will pay for letters which compromise people of wealth or position. He gets them not only from treacherous valets and maids, but frequently from genteel ruffians who have gained the affection of trusting women.
1: And they all go to him, to Milverton.
2: He pays very well. I happen to know he paid £700 to a footman for a note two lines in length. And the ruin of a noble family was the result. Hundreds in the city turn white at the mention of his name. Desperate. He has cunning and infinite patience. He will hold a card back years in order to play it out at the moment when the stake is highest. Who is worse, A murderer who kills in hot blood, or a man who methodically and at his leisure tortures the soul for money?
1: But surely the fellow must be within the grasp of the law.
2: His victims dare not hit back. Even if they did, he would get but a few months' imprisonment. How would that profit a woman if the result must also be her ruin?
1: Can nothing be done?
2: If he ever blackmailed an innocent person, we should have him. But he's too cunning for that. No, we must find other ways to fight him.
1: But how?
2: Not with the law. Yet, something should be done.
1: Why is he coming here now?
2: A client has placed her case in my hands. Lady Eva Blackwell.
1: By Jove. She was considered the most beautiful debutante of last season. Didn't I read she was to be married very soon?
2: In a fortnight. To the Earl of Devercourt.
1: Holmes, I feel thwarted myself even asking you this question, but has there been any indiscretion?
2: Oh, it has to be faced. People are often foolish in matters of emotion. But they should not suffer for it the way this man tortures them. She wrote several letters. Imprudent letters, really, nothing more. To a young squire in the country. Milverton will send them to the Earl unless a large sum of money is paid to him. I've been commissioned to make the best terms I can. Well, that will be him. Open the door, will you, Watson? I asked for him to be sent up alone.
3: Good evening, Mr. Holmes. It is a pleasure to meet you.
2: It is not a pleasure to me.
3: As you wish. I came here to be pleasant. Who is this gentleman? Is he right? Is he discreet?
2: Dr. Watson, my friend and partner.
3: Very good, Mr. Holmes. You understand, I only asked in your client's interest. This matter is so very delicate.
2: Close the door, Watson. State your business.
3: I understand you are acting for Lady Eva. I hope she has instructed you to accept my terms.
2: What are they?
3: £7,000.
2: And the alternative?
3: It is painful for me even to discuss it.
2: Then do.
3: If the money is not paid on the 14th, there will be no marriage on the 18th.
2: You take matters too much for granted. I know what is in the letters. I shall advise my client to tell her future husband the whole story and to trust to his generosity.
3: Evidently, you do not know the Earl.
2: What great harm is in the letters?
3: They are sprightly, very sprightly. The lady is a charming correspondent, but the Earl does not care for style and sentiment. He cares for fidelity, now and in the future. Imagine how he would contemplate the future with a wife he could never be quite sure he could trust.
2: But of course, if you think otherwise, I will let it rest at that, and we will put your opinion to the test. It is purely a matter of business.
1: Damn scoundrel.
2: I see you care for style and sentiment. They do not mix with business. Thank you, gentlemen. I will see that the Earl gets the letters, and now I will say good night.
1: Wait a little. The lady must give him the letters.
2: You must see that is impossible.
1: We wish to make every effort to avoid scandal.
2: I was sure you would see it in that light.
1: Lady Eva is not a wealthy woman. £2,000 would be a drain on her resources. The sum you mention is beyond her.
2: I know the lady's resources.
1: £2,000 is the highest you can get.
2: She is making a very fine match. A suitable time, don't you think, for her friends and relatives to make a special effort on her behalf? I am sure she will get very fine wedding presents of her own choosing.
1: It's impossible.
2: I cannot help thinking the lady is ill-advised. There is too great a disparity in the sums we have mentioned. Let me show you an envelope I have in my wallet. This contains a note that will be delivered tomorrow because the lady in question would not turn her diamonds into paste. Such a pity. And I find you, a man of sense, gambling with your client's future and honor. You surprise me, Mr. Holmes.
1: The money cannot be found. Surely it is better for you to take the substantial sum offered than nothing. Ruining her future gives you no profit.
2: Oh, it does, indirectly. I have 8 or 10 similar cases maturing. The example of Lady Eva should make them all more open to reason.
1: Blackguards! Watson, get behind him!
4: Guard the door! I think the time has come to see the contents of that wallet. Take it from your pocket again.
2: I came prepared. I expected something original from you, not this threat. But I brought the gun in case. Hear it, and the law will support me. Besides, I am not foolish enough to bring the letters here. Well, gentlemen, I have 1 or 2 other interviews, and it is a long drive up the hill to Hampstead. Tell your friend to put down that chair.
1: Watson, do as he tells.
5: Oh, very well.
2: Good night, gentlemen. A pleasure to do business with you.
1: I could hardly restrain myself. He must be the most evil man in London. Holmes, we must do something.
2: We shall. But we'll have to disguise our intentions.
6: Evening, Gov. Cold night tonight.
1: Who are you? Where did you spring from? Get out of here now.
2: Steady, Watson, steady.
1: Holmes. By Jove. You took me in completely.
2: Is the gear all right?
1: Yes, excellent. And the clothes.
2: Yes.
1: Well, where are you off to?
6: Well, chap like me, Esquire's the name, here I am. I've got a nice little plumber's business, worked hard, it's doing well. Chap like me, no sooner gets on his feet than he thinks about settling down. Watson, I'm going courting.
1: Whoop. Oh, sorry.
7: It's all right.
6: I've seen you here before a few times, haven't I?
7: I don't know. I haven't seen you.
6: Oh, I come in, now and again. Always noticed you. You don't mind me talking to you, do you?
7: No.
6: My name's Harry Escott. What's yours?
7: Agatha.
6: Oh, lovely name, that is. Yeah. I always noticed you. I thought to myself, I wonder what her name is. Prudence, I thought. She looks like a Prudence.
7: No.
6: Oh, you mean you're not Prudence?
7: Of course I am.
6: Still, I prefer Agatha. Suits you.
7: Thanks.
6: It's got a bit of life about it. Can I buy you a drink?
7: I don't mind.
6: Whatever you fancy.
7: I'll have a port.
6: Excuse me, mate. A pint of beer and a port for the lady. You on your night off?
7: Yeah.
6: What are you doing? No. Let me guess. You, here, let me see your hand. Come on, that's all right. I won't hurt you. Lovely hand. You work in one of them big houses.
7: I'm a housemaid.
6: But you look after yourself. Mm. Good place, is it?
7: It's all right. It's not hard. It's just him. No wife or children. Makes life a lot easier.
6: Oh, working for a bachelor.
7: No, what do you think? I'm not like that anyway.
6: Oh.
7: Nor's he. He's old.
6: Oh.
7: Well, middle-aged. He's a gentleman, it's Mr. Milverton.
6: Milverton? What does he do?
7: I don't know exactly.
6: Oh, here's our drinks. Yeah, that's great. Well, here's to us meeting, eh?
7: What else?
6: Made by not. What do you say he does?
7: He works a lot at home, in his study. He has a secretary and all.
6: Hmm? Oh, must be a good business.
7: What do you do?
6: Well, like him, I've got my own business. I'm a plumber, all on my own.
7: What? Nobody helping you?
6: No.
7: No wife? Nothing?
6: No, never had time. Been too busy getting on my feet. Of course, Well, drink up. I'll buy you another if you like.
7: I don't mind.
6: Harry? Call me Harry.
8: Well, it's good to see you looking like yourself again.
6: Hey,
8: what have you been up to these last few days?
6: Would you call me the marrying kind?
8: No.
6: Well, I have become engaged, more or less.
8: Well, congratulations. Who is the lady?
6: A housemaid.
8: Holmes and Girdle.
6: Milverton's housemaid.
8: Milverton?
6: I have all the information I need.
8: To do what?
6: I know Milverton's house like the palm of my hand.
8: But the girl...
6: Oh, it was the only way. Come to help. We are playing for very high stakes. However, although she hasn't told me, I happen to know I have a rival. And no doubt she will console her for the disappearance of Harry Escott. Listen to the storm.
8: Yes, it's a bad night.
6: On the contrary, it is perfect.
8: Why?
6: I need to burgle Milverton's house tonight.
8: Well, have you considered the consequences?
6: I have.
8: If you are caught, it means the ruin of your career.
6: If I don't try, it means the ruin of many others.
8: But have you thought you could end up at the mercy of this Milverton?
6: It is a chance worth taking.
8: But the means are criminal.
6: Technically, but I think morally justifiable. You were prepared to help me take his wallet? Is that different from his house?
8: Well, no. I feel about him as you do, and as you say, the law is helpless. I suppose it is morally justifiable if we take only those articles which, after all, he is using for an illegal purpose.
6: Those are all we want. A lady needs our help.
8: Then we must take the risk.
6: There is no other possible way to get the letters. The lady has no money. Tomorrow is the last day of grace.
8: Yeah, it's more like a... sporting duel, really.
6: Yes, he got the best of me on our first encounter.
8: Oh, we can't give up now, can we? When do we start?
6: Oh, you are not coming.
8: Oh.
6: Think of your own reputation. You can't come.
8: Then you are not going.
6: How do you propose to stop me?
8: Holmes, I give you my word of honor, and I never broke it in my life, that I will go straight to a police station and give you away. That is, unless you let me... share this adventure with you.
6: You can't help me.
8: How do you know? Can't tell what might happen. My friend, we've shared the same rooms for some years.
9: I think if it comes to it, we ought to end by sharing the same cell.
2: What do you say? I believe you would go to the police. Oh, very well. You know, Watson, I've always had an idea that I would have made a highly efficient criminal. This is the chance of a lifetime in that direction.
9: Now, how do we proceed?
2: Now, this is an up-to-date burgling kit. Nickel-plated jimmy, a diamond-tipped glass cutter, and adaptable keys. Every modern improvement the march of civilization demands. Oh, and a dark lantern. Do you have rubber-soled shoes?
9: Yeah, I do.
2: And a mask?
9: I've got some black silk that'll make a couple of masks. You know, I'm beginning to feel excited by the adventure.
2: It is now 9:30. At 11:00, we shall take the cab as far as Church Row in dress clothes to look as if we are two theatre girls homeward bound. It's 1/4 hour's walk from there to Appledore Towers. Milverton is a heavy sleeper and retires punctually at 10:30. The dog will be chained up by Agatha. With luck, we will be back by 2:00 with Lady Eva's letters in our pocket.

0: We might put our masks on here, I think. Now, you see, there's not a glimmer of light at any window. He's in bed. Come to the right, by the bushes. Study is?
1: Yes.
0: But the door into it is bolted. We must get there from inside the house. There's a greenhouse that opens onto the drawing room. Now, careful, Watson. Can you reach the hatch? Yes. Put out the dark lens, keeper. Now, follow me, because I can see in the dark much better than you, and I know the layout of the place. Ready?
1: Yes. Holmes, you realize now step beyond the law,
0: but not beyond justice. Follow me closely.
2: Good. The curtains are drawn across. We can risk a light.
0: Yes. And there is the safe.
1: And that presumably is the entrance to the bedroom.
0: Yes.
2: All seems to be quiet.
1: Holmes.
2: What?
1: The door to the veranda is an oak. So
0: I don't understand. Can't make that out.
1: Can I do this?
0: Stand by the study door. If you hear anyone come, lock it. And we'll escape by the veranda if I've opened the safe and our job is done. If not, we hide behind the window curtain and hope. Understood? Watson, take the tools. And let's see if we can find the letters in here. Yes. Up with that.

0: Let's see. Ah, at last.
1: Come in. I wasn't sure you would come.
2: I said I would.
1: Well, you've made me lose a night's rest. I hope it will be worthwhile. Pity you couldn't come at a more convenient time. Still, if you couldn't, you couldn't. If the Countess is a hard mistress, you have your chance now to get level with her. Now, what have you brought to me, Don't be nervous. Don't stand shivering there. Come closer. You say you have 5 letters from the Countess d'Albert, and you want to sell them. Well, I want to buy them. There only remains the price. I want to inspect the letters. If they are as intimate as you say. Who are you? Lift your veil. Uncover your face.
2: Oh, yes. It is I. The woman whose life you have ruined. You did not expect to see me.
1: No, no.
2: Greed. Greed made you accept my story about the Countess d'Albert. Greed made you let me in here. Greed. Your greed ruined me.
1: You ruined yourself. You drove me to that extremity. I wouldn't hurt anyone. But business is business. I put the price well within your means and you would not pay.
2: So you sent my letters to my husband. And if I had really brought letters from the Countess d'Albert, you would have done the same to her. And to as many others who have been weak and foolish as you can. You destroyed my husband far more than you destroyed me. I came here and begged you for mercy. It was a waste of time. Except for one thing. It was that night which taught me how I could meet you face to face and alone.
1: But we are not alone. I only have to raise my voice and the servants will come. You are distracted. Leave now, and I will never do anything about it.
2: It's too late. But you will ruin no more lives as you ruined mine. You will wring no more hearts as you wrung mine. I will flee the world of a poisonous thing.
3: You have done for me.

0: dead. Watson, lock the door to the rest of the house. The servants will be here.
1: What are you doing?
0: We came only for our own letters, but we can't leave the legacy of the man's evil life to anyone. Help me burn them all.
2: Hey! What's happening?
0: By the veranda. Keep
2: hey,
0: to the left. Away from the house. We can scale the wall.
3: Hey, Walter, no. They're close to hide us.
0: Yes.
4: Up you come, Osan.
0: Then we'll run, man. Come on, man.
3: Oh, Mr.
2: Oh, no.
3: Come on. Peter, there's no fear.
0: Help! Help! That was a close one. You're not in training, Watson.
1: You must have done 2 miles in the dark on the heath. Are we safe now?
0: I think so. No one could have seen our faces.
1: Did she get away?
0: I'm sure she did.
1: There's nothing we could have done. Holmes, who was she?
0: I do not know.
1: Will you have the ham or the kidneys, I think. You know, I slept wonderfully well last night.
0: Yes, crime can be quite invigorating.
1: If you don't get caught, eh?
0: Come in.
5: Why, Mr. Lestrade? Watson, you know Lestrade of Scotland Yard.
1: Are you all right, Watson?
3: It's not. Just a scrap went the wrong way. Morning, Mr. Lestrade.
6: Good morning, gentlemen. I'll ask gentlemen if you're busy just now.
5: Not too busy to listen to you. Do join us. Will you come for me?
6: No, thank you. I'm on an investigation.
1: I thought you might be able to help me with a most remarkable case that occurred last night in Hampstead.
5: Hampstead? What was that?
1: Murder, Mr. Holmes. Very dramatic and remarkable murder.
3: And how can we help you?
1: Well, I only want the benefit of Mr. Holmes' advice, sir.
3: Oh, yes, of course.
1: Yes, we've had our eyes on this Milverton for some time. And between ourselves, he was a bit of a villain. Blackmailer.
3: Was he?
1: Yes. Well, all his papers were burned by the murderers. Nothing else was taken, so they were probably men of good position whose object was to prevent social exposure. It's a delicate business.
5: Men? Several men?
1: 2 of them. Nearly caught they were, that's how we know.
5: Mm-hmm.
1: We have a description. 10 to 1, we'll trace them. The first fellow was pretty active, but the other only got away after a struggle. He was middle size, strongly built, square jaw, thick neck, moustache, and a mask.
5: A rather vague description. Why, it might even be a description of Watson, you
1: know. True, it could be the doctor. Well, can you help me, Mr. Holmes?
5: No. The fact is, I knew this Milverton, and I considered him one of the worst in London. There are some crimes the law cannot touch and to some extent justify private revenge.
1: The law is the law.
5: I'm sorry. My sympathies are with the criminals rather than with the victim. And so I cannot advise in this case.
1: As you wish, Mr. Holmes. I can't say in private that I understand your view, but there has been a crime and our job must be to catch whoever is responsible.
5: Mm-hmm.
1: If we can.
6: Good day, gentlemen.
3: Quite put me off my breakfast. I was enjoying it, too. I'm afraid I'm not cut out for a life of crime, Holmes.
5: No, I...
3: He won't find her, will he?
5: He's not looking for a lady.
3: No, he's looking for us. Still, with that description, not very flattering, eh?
1: Who was she, this girl?
5: It is no business of ours. Now, Charles Augustus Milverton is dead.
2: That was Barry Foster as Sherlock Holmes and David Buck as Dr. Watson in Charles Augustus Milverton by Sir Arthur Conan Doyle. Dramatized for radio by Bill Morrison. Charles Augustus Milverton was played by David March. Agatha by Janice Winters. The Lady, Patricia Gallimore. And Lestrade by John Hollis. The play was directed in our Birmingham studios by Peter Novis.

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6: What you have just heard is the question asked during the war to agents of the OSS. Ordinary citizens who to this question answered, yes.
7: This is Cloak and Dagger.

0: Black warfare. Espionage, international intrigue. These are the weapons of the OSS. Today's story, recommendation from Rummel, about an American OSS agent in Italy who almost outsmarted himself, is suggested by actual incidents recorded in the Washington files of the Office of Strategic Services. A story that can now be told.
1: Here. You can't leave me here. I demand to see someone in authority. Let me out of here.
2: Brother, that was some spot to be in. Me, Joe Donato, in a jail cell in Milan, Italy. It was crazy. Well, after a while, I got tired of yelling. So I sat down on a narrow prison cot and thought back to the way it had begun. On a train from Varese to Milan. The French underground had smuggled me from Lyon across Switzerland, and I made my way over the border. From there on, I was on my own, posing as an Italian chocolate salesman. So I sat back in my compartment, lit a European cigarette, and blew smoke rings over my head to the rack, where my shortwave radio was hidden in one of the suitcases. All of a sudden, the train gave a lurch. One of my suitcases took a flying dive to the floor. It was a suitcase with a penknife scar across the leather handle. The one with the radio. I was glad I was alone in that compartment. I couldn't wait to find out if that radio was all right. You see, the case was lined with a false backing of boxes of chocolates to hide the radio. I unfastened the backing, and there was the radio. It was okay. Nothing was broken. And then before I could refasten the backing, I heard voices outside the compartment door. I didn't have time to refasten the backing. I had just enough time to slam the case shut again, slide it back up in the rack, and get back in my seat.
3: Major, what is this? I was under the impression this compartment was reserved for me alone.
4: There must be some mistake, Herr Field Marshal.
2: There was a mistake, all right. My mistake in picking the one compartment on the train that had been chosen for Field Marshal Rommel.
4: Dummkopf, what is the meaning of this?
5: I do not know, Senor Major. There has been a mistake, a grave mistake.
4: Do not tell me a mistake. This is your stupidity. You had your orders.
5: No. I instructed the train guard very carefully.
3: Please, Field, I will not have this disturbance, you understand?
6: Yes, Your Excellency.
2: I am sorry if I have been the cause of this. I assure you it was quite unintentional. I will take my suitcases and leave immediately.
5: It is best. You leave. I will find you another compartment.
3: No, wait. It's unnecessary, conductor. The gentleman is already here. There's room for both of us. We Germans and Italians must share, is it not so?
2: Perhaps you would prefer your privacy. It is nothing for me to move.
3: No, I will not hear of it. Sit where you are. Actually, I would welcome company. I detest train rides. Major,
2: yes,
3: arrange a table for me in the dining car.
4: Yes, Your Excellency. You are stupid, conductor. Next time, pay attention to orders.
5: I do not know how this happened.
3: Such a fuss over nothing. Tell me your name.
2: Oh, my name is Donato, Giuseppe Donato, Your Excellency.
3: Where are you headed for, Signor Donato?
2: Oh, I am getting off at Milano.
3: Oh, see? Well, we should have time to get acquainted.
2: Time to get acquainted. Great. What are we going to talk about? Maybe I could get the conversation started by saying, Herr Field Marshal Rommel.
3: Yes.
2: It might interest you to know that I am an OSS spy. I am in Italy to radio back information on your northern supply concentration.
3: You say you are a chocolate salesman?
2: See, my office is in Verona. Here is my card.
3: Well, I'm not in the market for chocolate. You may put the card back.
2: Oh, it's here.
3: You dropped this. Your medical classification in the fascist army.
2: Grazie. That was a great disappointment to me, Your Excellency.
3: Oh,
2: but,
3: yes.
2: You see, an old back injury kept me out of the army.
3: You must not blame yourself for something you cannot help.
2: Still, it is a great disappointment.
3: Yes, I understand.
4: Your Excellency.
3: Yes, Major.
4: Your table in the dining room, it is ready.
3: Marcia. Marcia. I will return soon, Signor Donato. We will continue our conversation.
2: We had talked 10 minutes, and I aged 10 years. I wondered if I should change compartments before he came back. No, that might seem suspicious. I looked out of the window. The green, rolling hills of citrus and olive trees didn't tell me anything. I just crossed my fingers and hoped we were coming into Milan soon.
6: You, Donato.
2: What do you want with me?
6: I do not want anything with you. The field marshal wants to see you, and you'd better be quick about it.
2: Oh, si.
6: No, leave your suitcases. Just come with me, quickly.
2: You wanted to see me, Your Excellency?
7: Yes. Sit down. There, opposite me.
2: Oh, grazie.
7: I thought about you after I left the compartment, Signor Donato.
2: Si?
7: Si. Would you care to join me for coffee, Signor? It would be my pleasure.
2: Coffee with Field Marshal Ramo. Wait till I tell the gang back home about this, I thought. There was a man across the aisle. A dapper little guy with a waxed mustache. He and Ramo nodded to each other. And then the dapper little old guy kept watching me.
7: Yes. I never can get used to this Italian coffee with all its chicory. I don't suppose I ever will.
2: I would naturally have a fondness for it. I have had it all my life.

0: suppose I ever will.
1: I would naturally have a fondness for it. I have had it all my life.
0: Well, what's your home originally?
1: In Urbino.
0: Oh, the birthplace of Raffia.
1: My family is still living there.
0: Yeah?
1: Would you like to see some snapshots, Your Excellency?
0: Yes, I would very much.
1: They are right here in my wallet. Ah, here. You see, that little farm in the valley?
0: Oh,
1: it is here, you see?
0: On this issue, Chimlechi? The pretty child. Who is she?
1: My sister Francesca.
0: She looks very much like you, yeah.
2: It was interesting Rommel thought the kid in the picture looked
0: very
2: like
0: much
2: me.
0: Like you indeed.
2: The snapshots had been made by OSS photographers, and an early picture of me had been superimposed over the negative.
0: Very attractive family group. You know, Signor Bernardo, I've taken quite a fancy to you. Tell me, these chocolates you sell, are they any good?
1: Oh, si, they're very good.
0: Not as us.
1: Oh, no.
0: Well, surely one or two of them would not be missed, huh? Is it all right with you if I send my adjutant to get one of the suitcases? Yes? We Germans and Italians must share.
1: No. It's perfectly all right. Only I will get them myself.
0: Oh, for no. There's no need. Major.
3: Yes, sir.
0: Go to the compartment and bring one of the signors.
3: Yes, sir.
1: No. It is foolish to send him. I can easily go myself.
0: No, I insist. We would have so little time for talking before the train stops at Milano.
2: I had no choice. I had to sit there and sweat it out. Just pray that the adjutant brought back the right case. I felt as if there were a band of steel around my head that kept getting tighter and tighter.
0: What is it, my friend? Are you not feeling well?
1: Oh, it is very hot in here, is it not?
0: Oh, yes. Unfortunately, yes. Perhaps I should call the conductor and have it. Oh, here. The major returns with your sample case.
2: The first thing I looked at when the major put the case in my lap was the handle. There was a long scar in the leather. It was the one with the radio.
0: I've always had a fondness for chocolate. Well, come, open it. Well?
1: The catch, it seems to be stuck.
0: Well, surely you can fix it.
1: Oh, see, of course. I will try.
0: Give it to me.
1: What?
0: I have an excellent little pen knife. Perhaps I can adjust the lock.
1: No. I will get it in a moment. I'm sure.
0: I will.
4: Milano. This station is Milano.
1: Oh, Milano. That is my stop, Your Excellency.
0: Oh, so soon. What a pity.
1: If you wish, I will stay on till the next station. Only for you. Take a bus back.
0: No. I would not think of it. It is too kind of you to suggest it. But we must say, auf Wiedersehen.
1: Arrivederle, Field Marshal Rommel. It has been a great honor.
2: I hurried back to the compartment to get my coat and hat. And then on an impulse, I grabbed the other case off the rack, and as the train stopped, I turned and ran back toward the dining room.
4: Senor, this is Milan.
1: I know. I'm getting off in a minute. One momento. Here, Field Marshal.
0: Signor Donato, I did not expect to see you back.
1: Your Excellency, if you will permit me, here is this case of chocolate.
0: Oh,
1: for you.
0: Oh, Signor.
1: You see, the lock works now.
0: Thank you. Grazie. Molte grazie. If I pass through Milano, I would look you up.
1: I don't know where I'd be staying, sir.
0: It is not difficult for the police to find the man. Auf Wiedersehen.
2: And with this pleasant thought, I left him, glad to get off that train. You don't need OSS training to tell you when someone's following you. It's an instinctive feeling you get. I started to walk a little faster, and the footsteps behind me quickened, too. I passed a small coffee shop, and through the reflection in the window, I could see coming after me the man in the dining car who had never taken his eyes off me. The dapper little guy with the mustache. He and Rommel had nodded to each other. Was it a signal? Did Rommel just try to string me along? I broke into a run.
5: Signor, stop!
2: I didn't intend to stop until I got past that gate. Then maybe I could lose him in the car.
5: I said wait! Stop him, somebody! Help me!
1: God, what are you doing? Open that gate!
6: I am sorry, Signora. This gate is closed now. Use the south gate.
1: But I
6: am sorry. This gate is closed.
5: Signor, I've had such trouble catching up with you.

0: Who are you?
1: Allow me to introduce myself. I'm the Count Pietro Imperiale.
0: What do you want with me?
1: Well, I noticed you were having coffee on the train with Field Marshal Rommel himself. I'm a great admirer of the Marshal, and I have a nodding acquaintance with him.
0: Oh, see? What has that to do with me?
1: Well, I happen to know, Signor, that Rommel does not make friends easily, and so when I saw you two together, I... Would you do me the extreme honor of joining me at my palace for dinner this evening? It would be a great pleasure to entertain a good friend of Rommel's.

0: As the long, black limousine drove up to the palace, I felt like a visitor of the Middle Ages. The gray stone steps were hollowed with age.
1: This way, senor.
0: The lower windows were blazing with light. And two torches set in brackets flanked the doors.
2: Quiet, Bobo. Quiet, quiet.
0: The floors are made of colored marble. On the walls hung ancient tapestries with scenes from the Old Testament. I walked through, past a line of servants. My mouth was open at all this grandeur, and I walked right into a suit of armor. Excuse me.
1: Come, amico mio. Dinner is waiting.
0: That was a delicious dinner. Grazie, Cant Imperiale.
1: Molto bene, molto bene. I'm delighted you enjoyed it. Now, we will sit here in the library and talk of Rommel. Cigaro?
0: Grazie, no.
1: Tell me, what was he like? What did he say?
0: Oh, we merely exchanged pleasantries.
1: Great leader. Great chief. Once when he was in Milan, I planned a reception
0: talk
1: for him.
0: And kept looking around the huge library.
1: He was unable to attend.
0: What a setup for a basketball game.
1: However,
0: well, this was being introduced to Milan in a royal way.
3: What was that?
1: A little brandy?
0: Oh, no, no, grazie.
1: What is it, Bobo? What's the matter?
4: Good evening, Count Imperiale. They told me you were here.
1: You see, Bobo, it is only Antonia. Come. Come, my dear. I would like you to meet a friend.
4: See?
1: Signor Giuseppe Donato, great friend of Rommel's.
4: My, I am impressed.
0: Piacere.
4: The pleasure is mine.
1: Che bella questa ragazza, no? My secretary is very pretty, non è vero?
4: Your lordship, there is a call on your private phone in the small library.
1: Oh, si. I will return. It will give you two a chance to get acquainted, huh?
4: Quiet, Bobo.
0: È molto bella, signorina. You are very pretty. Count Imperiale was right.
4: Did you find yourself forced into that compliment, signor?
0: Oh, no, no, no, not at all. We Italians are proud of our beautiful women, and it is impossible not to notice how well you represent them.
4: Where do you live? In Milano?
0: No, I'm here on business.
4: Where are you staying?
0: Oh, I only arrived today. I've made no plans yet. You are the Count's secretary?
4: His personal secretary. Since the Count has passed on, I attend to all arrangements for his banquet and the reception, as well as his personal correspondence.
0: Oh, I see.
4: He is un gran signor. I am very fond of him. I remember how disappointed he was when Field Marshal Rommel failed to attend a reception he planned for him.
0: Oh, I know. He told me that.
4: He is a great admirer of Rommel. So am I. Tell me about him, signor. Does he intend to come to Milano soon? Perhaps we can plan something else in his honor.
0: I don't know his intentions.
4: Perhaps he is returning to Africa immediately.
0: I don't know that either.
1: Well, I see you two have become acquainted, huh?
5: Molto bene.
4: Your lordship, since the signor is staying in Milano, shall I give him the name of a good hotel?
1: Hotel? With 40 rooms here, most of them empty? I should say not. You will stay here, amico mio, as long as you want.
0: Grazie. Molto gentile. I'm very grateful. They gave me a suite to myself with a tremendous canopy bed and a sculptured rug on the floor. Through the casement window, I could see the Piazza Sundial, the narrow streets of Milan, and off in the distance, the church of Santa Maria della Grazia. Who was going to look for an American spy in a setup like that, huh? Who's made the order? Every night I patted the radio in the suitcase and hoped I'd have a message to send back soon. A few days later, Count Imperiale asked me to walk to his office with him.
3: This Italian summer makes me feel 10 years younger. You know, if I were 20 years younger, I would be more attentive to that dark-eyed secretary of mine.
0: I don't blame you.
3: She seems to have taken an interest in you.
0: Oh, that's so?
3: Yes, yes, yes. She's a keep on to ask questions about you.
0: See, you still haven't told me why you want to see me at your office.
3: I refuse to speak business at home. I never do.
0: And your business? I don't know that either.
3: You will. Soon enough. Come. My office is in the municipal building across the square.
0: I followed him across the square, over the fat, pink cobblestones. Everywhere around me were black-shirted fascisti. I wondered if my good luck so far had made me too sure of myself. I followed him up the stairs of the municipal building, down the narrow corridor. And we stopped at a door third from the end. And then I knew what his business was. Superintendent of Police.
3: Prego, I beg of you, please, go in.
0: Count Imperiale, I don't understand.
3: Now you know my business. I am superintendent of police. Often an unpleasant occupation. Come in. I said come in. That's right. I wanted to see you here because it's necessary for us to have a little talk about you and the police.
0: What have I to do with the police?
3: How would you like to work for me? Now, come, come, come. Don't look so startled.
0: Work for you? As a member of the police?
3: Yeah, but of course. Perhaps this communication from Rommel will explain.
0: Grazie.
3: As you can see, it's a request from him for me to locate you in Milano and offer you this position. He's obviously very fond of you. Great Chief Rommel. And he knows how badly you feel about your medical classification in the army.
0: I don't know what to say.
3: Well, just to say you accept. Ordinarily, of course, I would have to make extensive research into your background before offering you this position, but a personal recommendation from Rommel hardly makes that necessary. Well, what do you say, amico mio?
0: What do you think I said? I said yes in a hurry. And when I left the office later, I had a badge and everything. Ever since I boarded the train at Varese, I had one bad scare after another. But so far, nothing had happened. I was beginning to feel I led a charmed life. Until I got back to my suite at the palace.
4: Quiet, Bobo.
0: Antonia! What are you doing with that suitcase?
4: These are excellent chocolates. Will you have one?
0: What right have you in here?
4: I was curious about you. I found out I had reason to be curious. I'd like you to meet two friends, Giacomo and Mario.
0: For the first time I saw them, two men standing half hidden in the shadows of the big room. And on the chair before Antonia was my suitcase. She turned it around so I could see the inside. The backing was off. The radio was gone. Who are these men? What is this?
6: Nonna paura. Do not be afraid. Antonia was right when she said we were friends.
0: But
4: this was a foolhardy place to leave your radio, Americano. I found a better hiding place. In the walls safe of an unused room in the palace. It is all right, Signor Donato. We are partisans, members of the underground.
0: You just stand there and tell me this?
6: Why not? The American radio has given us proof of who you are. No doubt you want proof of who we are. Escort us.
0: I'm listening.
6: We will tell you all that you came here to find out. All you have to do is to ask and we will answer. We will answer even before you ask.
4: The Nazis are using northern Italy as a supply base for the Africa Corps. In fact, Rommel is expecting air reinforcements to leave here at the end of the week.
0: How many planes?
6: 75 bombers.
0: Where are they?
6: In a field at Caravaggio, 10 miles west.
0: You emptied my valise. There was an altitude bomb there. Did you find it?
4: Is this what you mean?
0: Yes. Is there anyone in the underground who can duplicate it?
6: The professor of chemistry in the University of Milano is a friend. What?
7: You see, if you remove the pin from these bombs and plant them in an airplane, they'll explode automatically when the ship gains altitude.
0: We will let you know when you can see the fireworks.
7: Oh, and another bit of information.
4: See?
7: It might interest you to know that you have been talking to a member of the Fascisti secret police.
1: Antonia, you look more lovely than ever this evening.
4: Buona sera, my lord. And grazie.
1: And you, amico, where are you going?
7: For a drive, sir.
1: How wonderful it must be to be young again, especially in the summer. Go. Enjoy yourselves.
7: Oh, we will. We are sure we will.
4: It is fortunate the Count did not invite himself along.
7: You're sure we can see everything from this hilltop?
4: Very sure. When the planes take off from Caravaggio, after midnight, we will see them.
7: It's cool up here on this hill.
4: Not cool enough to offer you an excuse to put your arm around me.
7: Oh, you remember what the Count said. We are young. It is summer.
4: Signor, this is business. Scotta. Listen.
7: The planes. They are taking off. Any minute now. Any minute.
4: What if something happened? What if they weren't able to plant those bombs? What if they... Oh.
7: What if, eh? Although this seems a poor way to repay Rommel for his hospitality. Rommel didn't get his 75 Luftwaffe bombers. No sky protection, and that played a part when he was thrown back from El Alamein a short month later. The OSS continued to get total information on northern Italy, supply concentrations, troop movements, and underground activity. Each time police triangulation detected my radio antenna, I, as a member of the secret police, would lead a raid. Having first, as a member of the underground, moved it to another spot. And then one day, the Americans took over Milan. I walked into G2 headquarters to give them a personal welcome.
8: What do you mean, just walking into my office like this? Sergeant, who is it? I'm sorry, Major, I couldn't stop him.
9: By the black shirt he's wearing, whoever he is, I don't like him.
7: Now, wait a minute. You boys got me wrong. What I came to
8: What's
7: tell
8: you... What's your name?
7: Donato. Lieutenant Giuseppe, Joe Donato. Look, you don't understand. I'm a member of the OSS.
9: Yeah, sure, he's a member. Look, Mac, that's enough, Sergeant.
8: Donato, according to our list, you're a high-ranking member of the Fascisti police. Thanks for giving yourself up.
7: I'm not giving myself up.
9: That's what you think, Mac.
7: I tell you, I'm a member of the OSS.
8: We have your full record, Donato. In his own reports to Fascisti headquarters, Count Imperiale thought very highly of you.
7: I don't care what he thought.
8: And in the files, we found a personal recommendation from Rommel about you. A personal recommendation from Rommel, and you expect us to believe you're a member of the OSS?
7: But you...
8: Take him away, Sergeant. Throw him in jail.
7: You can't do this to me.
9: I'll
7: write to my congressman. Hey, come back. I demand to see someone in authority. Let me out of here. I stand on my constitutional rights. Let me out of here.
9: Get up.
10: 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Thus, once again, the report of another agent closed with the words,
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Heard in today's Cloak and Dagger adventure as Joe is Ralph Bell. Rommel, Barry Kroger. The Count, Arnold Moss. Antonia, Jan Miner. The Colonel, Raymond Edward Johnson. Others were Boris Aplin, Jerry Jarrett, and Carl Weber. The script was written by Winifred Wolfe and Jack Gordon. The music was under the direction of John Garth. Today's true OSS adventure was based on the book Cloak and Dagger by Corey Ford and Alistair McBain. This program is directed by Louis G. Cowan and Alfred Hollander under the direction and supervision of Sherman Mark. 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
7: Crime does not pay.
8: Not for me, Frankie, not for me. You can have all the 20 buck a week jobs there are, not for me.
9: Well, I just thought that...
8: You weren't thinking. Look at this street. Dirty old tenement, garbage cans, lousy junk. You can have it.
9: But you won't get away from here just doing nothing.
8: And the surest way to stay is a 20 a week job. Me? I'm getting out fast and in a big way. I got plans. You can come for the ride, kid, if you want to. But nothing's stopping Jackie Powers. Remember I said that. Nothing stopping me.
10: In the interest of good citizenship and law enforcement, we present Crime Does Not Pay, based on the famous Metro-Goldwyn-Mayer series of short subjects. In just a moment, you will hear The Kid with a Gun, featuring Donald Buca.

0: Jackie Powers was born and grew up in a big city slum. He resented that. He resented the weary tenements, the grimy flats, the tired, beaten people, among them his own mother and father. And as he sat on the stone stoop of the building where he lived, his cap on the back of his head, a crumpled cigarette drooping from his lips, Jackie made up his mind. He invited his friend Frank along with him, partly to bolster his own courage, partly because he felt he needed a partner. And so it began, on a foggy, rainy night, perfect for the operation the kid had in mind.
1: Frank, you say something. Nothing to say. Gee, I never thought stealing a car was so easy. Hey, take it easy, Jackie. It's wet out there.
2: It's strictly the speed limit, Frank. Going to a job, that is. Think I want to get picked up for driving without a license?
1: I never thought of that.
2: You got to think of everything. Go through a red light, for instance. Prowl car stops you, flatfoot asks for the registration, boom, up you go. And a larceny rap for stealing the crate.
1: You just went through a light, Jackie.
2: Huh? Oh, yeah. Okay, so that's another $4 I owe the city. Let him try and collect.
1: But you just said that...
2: So I said. So, okay. Forget it. Got those newspapers?
1: Yeah. Yeah, here.
2: In the brick?
1: On the floor.
2: I wrap the brick in the papers.
1: I don't get it.
2: You will. Do like I tell you. Now we're here. Now fast now.
1: Right.
2: All set?
1: Yeah.
2: Let's go.
1: Hey, it's wet out here.
2: So what? You want an umbrella?
1: No, but my ma does.
2: Does that keep you dry? Give me that brick. Now, dummy, you'll see why the newspapers. They bust the glass off and it falls inside the window. Catch? What's that? Boy, look at that box, Jack.
1: Yeah.
2: Well, Ruthie looks swell in that. Here we go. I got it. Let's scram. Oh, boy, I sprinted the building and...

0: How do you like it, Ruthie?
1: Oh, it's beautiful. It almost shines.
0: Listen to the dame. A fox jacket that shines. Who ever heard of a thing like that shining?
1: Oh, I mean, here in this room, it's... gosh, I don't know. Like something that dropped down from another world.
0: Yeah, it came from another world, all right, Ruthie. The kind of world I'm going to live in. And put the new thing. And you're coming with me, baby. Go on, put it on. It's yours, Ruthie.
1: Oh, no. No, Jackie, I won't take it.
0: But I got it just for you.
1: I won't take it.
0: That all you know how to say, I won't take it?
1: Where did you get it, Jackie?
0: What's the difference? I got it. I can't wear it myself. It's for you.
1: Where did you get it?
0: In the North Woods. I trapped the little foxes all by myself. Caught them by their cute little tails.
1: Oh, Jackie, please.
0: Oh, now, look, Ruthie. All my life, I figured my girl would wear furs. Not lousy rabbit skins, good furs. So here they are. What's the difference where I got them? You like them, don't you?
1: Oh, it's beautiful. A girl dreams too, Jackie.
0: So, okay. Put them on.
1: But I gotta know, how did you get it?
0: I didn't make a killing in Wall Street. You can bet on that.
1: Oh, tell me, Jackie.
0: Oh, put it on. I want to see you in it. Then maybe I'll tell you.
1: Well, all right.
0: Hey.
1: Gee, the lining feels so smooth.
0: Silk, I guess.
1: Oh, no, it's satin.
0: Oh, yeah. Yeah, sure, it's satin. Hey, now turn around.
1: Okay.
0: Now walk. Slow like. Oh, baby. If I ever catch you walking like that for another day.
1: No, Jackie. Now, tell me, how did you get it?
0: Like a hot knife through butter. Bust to the window. Boom. Off we go.
1: I don't want it.
0: Well, of all the crazy things, I stick my neck out and you don't want it. Well, what's the matter? Some of the glass stick in the lining?
1: Jackie, you stole it.
0: Well, sure I stole it. How else did you think I got it in the first place? Now, where would I get the dough for something like this? From the bum who calls himself my father? For my washerwoman mother?
1: When you talk like that, I think I hate you. Oh, here, take the jacket. It makes me shudder to touch it.
0: Makes you shudder to touch me, too, I suppose.
1: Yes, it does.
0: You
1: now.
0: You left me last Saturday at the dance. And afterwards. So now I'm a thief or something, huh? Come here.
1: No. No, you're ugly when you look like that. Stay away
0: from me.
1: Oh, please, please take your jacket and go.

0: Okay. Let's get at it. No burglar alarm. I taste the joint. I got the brick all wrapped up.
1: Good.
0: Which window?
1: No window, dope. The door. We're going in here.
0: And wait a minute. What? Hey, pretty ill. Less noise, the better. Now, stop it! Come on. Stop it up, will you? Had to keep the suits over here. Hats in the front, right side. Watch as this stuff left side. Shirts and ties in the back.
1: How do you know?
0: I taste the joint, I told you. No, thank you, sir. I'm just looking, I says. Sheriff wants to know if I want to try on a suit. The way I get 65 smackers for a suit. Here. Want this one?
1: Will this fit me?
0: This rack is our side. I look. Okay?
1: Yeah. Yeah, sure. If you say so, Jackie.
0: What am I doing, dressing you too? Come on. You got the stuff?
1: Yeah, sure.
0: Why don't you use a flashlight?
1: Because I ain't advertising us being here.
0: Hey, you want a hat?
1: No. No, I never had one.
0: Me neither. You ain't charged with hats right away. They start making with a question.
1: Yeah.
0: Okay. Let's grab some shirts and scram.
1: Well, what'd you take there?
0: A couple of wristwatches. From now on, Jackie Powers runs on Spisola watch time.
1: How many shirts you taking?
0: It doesn't for me. The same for you. What size?
1: 14 and a half, I guess.
0: Same as me. Okay, let's scram.
1: Jackie, the car.
2: We took care of that, Sonny. Drop those suits quick.
1: Yeah, sure. I didn't do nothing, honest. I didn't do nothing.
2: Stop you. Come back here. Stop, Raphael.
1: Jackie, stop. The cop's got a gun.

0: This way, kid. Snappy now.
1: Yeah, save it, Cheese.
0: Oh, one of those, are you, Powers?
1: So what?
0: You'll find out.
1: In this college?
0: Right here. We handle your kind by the dozen. Older and tougher, too.
1: Hey, you forgot something, Cheese. I ain't gonna be here no 4 years.
0: No. But you'll be back. You all come back. In there, kitty.
1: Who's that?
0: Blackie Davis to tell you a bedtime story.
1: Blackie Davis?
2: You're ahead of me, huh, kid?
1: Who hasn't? How long you been here?
2: 6 months, got another six to go. Why, kid?
1: How'd they get you?
2: A rat learned how to sing.
1: Me too.
2: That's so? Wanna talk?
1: Why not? I'll be out in 6 months. What Frankie'll get won't be no postal card.
2: What was it?
1: Breaking and entering. Frankie passed out when the cop fired at me. Over my head, though. He gave him the whole story after he come to. Names, addresses, the works.
2: What'd he get?
1: Suspended sentence. Parole to his mother.
2: And you?
1: 6 months. The judge was so sorry he couldn't send me to no reform school. They're too crowded, he says. Nobody over 17.
2: How old are you?
1: 17 and a half.
2: 18 when you get out, huh? Well, you got a few good years ahead of you. If you don't make no more mistakes. You
1: didn't make any on the first job.
2: Oh? This wasn't the first?
1: Nah. First was a fur place. Snatched a fox jacket.
2: Oh? How?
1: Brick wrapped up in a newspaper. Through the window.
2: Yeah, that's how I started myself.
1: No kidding.
2: Yeah. Frankie in on that, too?
1: Yeah, he told him that. They'll never find that jacket. I got it stashed good. It's something special.
2: Here for a dame?
1: When I find her. And I will.
2: How'd you break and enter the last place?
1: Well, the same way, through the glass door. Something wrong? Well, the cop spotted the car. What's the brick got to do with that?
2: Now, that was bad, too. Never do a job the same way twice. Once you get in the habit... Look, kid. Spider Jones is two cells up the line. The cops know his touch so well, when they find a job he's done, they just pick him up.
1: Why, Dad? Thanks.
2: You're welcome.
1: Say, why are you giving me advice? You've only known me 10 minutes.
2: Well, we're going to be in college together here for 6 months. I'm starting your education, see?
1: Why? What's in it for you?
2: A little fun, maybe. Maybe a little profit, too.
1: Profit? How?
2: Well, like in every business, the established fella's got to be able to spot talent, see?
1: And I got talent, Blackie?
2: Yeah, you sure have. And by the time we walk out of here, practically together, you'll have training, too. I can use a kid like you.
1: It's a deal. When's the first class, Professor?
3: In just a moment, Crime Does Not Pay will continue with this story of The Kid with a Gun. Now we continue with Crime Does Not Pay, featuring Donald Buca as Jackie Powers, the kid with a gun.

0: Yes, Jackie Powers went to college and with an expert professor. The seeds which had been planted in Jackie's mind in the environment to which he had been born were well tended by Blackie Davis in that cell in the state prison. And they sprouted and bore fruit when Jackie came out of prison at the age of 18. By the time he was 21, he was Jackie the Kid, second only to Blackie Davis, fast with a knife and faster with a gun. And at long last, Jackie was living the life of which he had dreamed.
1: Hey, Gladys.
2: Yes, kid?
1: I got something to show you.
2: You got something to show me?
1: Yep. Extra special. Take a look, beautiful. Dad, try it on.
2: Hey, that's a honey. Gee, you don't make them like that anymore.
1: Had it 4 years.
2: Well, that was before you had your vacation.
1: Uh-huh. I kept it kind of private. You like it?
2: Well, who wouldn't?
1: You? With that mink Blackie gave you?
2: Oh, mink's all right. It's sort of a uniform these days. You're nobody without a mink. But foxes like that. Oh, I guess I'm just a chorus girl at heart, Jackie.
1: No girl ever stayed in a chorus with a figure like yours, baby. With or without fans.
2: Why, Mr. Powers, how you do go on.
1: Yeah, that I love, huh? You want to try it? That's right.
2: Well, I'd love to, darling.
1: If you do, it'll mean something.
2: Mean what?
1: You'll belong to me. More than to Blackie.
2: Well, the kid grows up.
1: I grew up a long time ago, baby.
2: Aren't you cutting in where it might be dangerous?
1: Blackie?
2: Uh-huh.
1: You're worth it, kid. With me, there's extra value when what I want belongs to someone else.
2: You probably beat your women.
1: Up to now, no.
2: I'll try on the foxes.
1: Just for size?
2: Maybe. How do they look?
1: Walk for me, baby. They were made for you, beautiful. And you were made for them.
2: Just for them?
1: You know better than that.
2: You don't want to crush foxes like that.
1: Right. Yeah? Jack? Who else?
3: We're here. Three of us.
1: Get your skin, baby. Come on in.
2: Okay, Ken.
4: Cut it out.
1: Get in there.
3: Take off your hat to the lady first.
4: Let me go, then.
1: Hello, Frankie.
4: Jack.
5: You didn't want to come, kid.
3: But he came.
1: Yeah, they all do. Frankie. I've waited 3 years for this.
4: Why don't you leave me alone? What'd I ever do to you?
1: 6 months. That's all. Remember?
4: I had to, Jackie. They had a rubber hole.
1: You had to nothing. Oh, excuse me, Mr. Ray. This is Frankie, my one-time partner. Frankie, say hello to Gladys Terrain.
2: Hi. Gladys Terrain?
1: Yeah. Yeah, I told you I'd do all right, didn't I, Frankie? You know the name, I see.
4: Who doesn't?
1: Say hello.
4: How do you do?
2: Fine, thanks. And you?
4: Jackie, what do you want me to...
1: Shut up, will you?
5: What do you want with him, kid?
1: This character, ladies and gentlemen, couldn't keep his trap shut.
3: Oh, one of those?
1: Yeah. Yeah, one of those. Of course, if he had kept quiet, maybe I wouldn't have met Blackie the way I did. But that doesn't make much difference, see? Frankie... What would you do in my place?
4: Oh, Jackie, for the love of... Jackie.
1: No, Harry, hold him.
5: Yeah, yeah. Sure.
4: Oh, stop, yeah, please, don't!
1: Something hurt worse than anything a cop would dare to do.
4: No!
1: And that's for passing out on me that night on Third Avenue. A mask! Hold on his head.
5: He ain't feeling nothing, kid.
1: Throw some water on him.
3: Won't do no good, kid. Can we put him down now?
1: Throw some water on him, I said.
3: What's the use? He's dead, kid.
1: Yeah.
3: All the way over here, he kept saying something about having a bad heart.
6: You're a fool. You haven't the brains of a lout.
2: The kid didn't know he had a bad heart.
6: You stay out of this, Gladys.
2: Okay.
6: I thought I told you to be careful. If you got to kill, do it away from your own place and mine.
1: We got away with it, Blackie. Nobody will ever find a body. Joe and Harry lugged him out like he was drunk.
6: Just dumb luck, is all.
1: Oh, for crying out
6: loud. Shut up. How many times do you need to be told?
1: I don't need to be told. Not anymore, I don't.
6: Well, now you know everything, huh?
1: I get along.
6: Without me to wet nurse you, you'd last as long as ice in July.
1: You bore me, Blackie. I got a trick or two.
5: Now, Gladys, I think this brat needs a brief lesson. course, I probably shouldn't waste my time or dirty my hands, but for his own good.
6: Stay away from me, Blackie. I'm warning you.
3: There'll be more where that comes from.
2: Blackie, look out. He's got a knife.
6: That kind of a trick. That was one trick he didn't teach me. Nobody slapped me around.
3: Nobody screaming it.
6: And if somebody did?
5: All right, Jackie. Put away the heater.
6: Not till I know where you stand. Well?
5: With you, of course, with you.
6: And Harry?
5: Harry, do what I tell him. What about
6: Gladys? She's with me. Aren't you, baby?
2: Yeah, naturally, kid, of course.
6: She likes foxes, Jill. Big, fluffy foxes.
5: What about Blackie?
6: I got an idea about him, Joe. I understand the flat feet have been looking for him for some time. Let's make them a little present, eh? You and Harry drop him on the steps of City Hall sometime tonight. I'd like to join you, but me and my baby, we got a little celebrating to do. Okay, fellas. Now, let me repeat the orders once more. Joe, you drive.
5: Right, kid.
6: Harry and Fred, you take care of the watchman. And get into the two convertibles they keep parked near the gate. The rest of you each take a car. You know which ones I want. I'll get the keys from the rack in the office. When I blink the headlights on that big sedan I'm taking, Joe, you lead the way. When the wild Irishman sees how many used cars he has left tomorrow morning, he'll be wild, all right. All right, Joe. 10 seconds.
5: Right. First time a whole chain of jewelry stores is busted open in one night. And on the same second, each store.
6: You ain't kidding. Ready?

0: Come on down out of that driver's seat.
1: Of course.
0: You're hauling furs, aren't you? Well, get on.
1: You don't scare me with that pop gun, punk.
0: Don't I?
2: All right, fellas. Start transferring the load. He won't bother us tonight.
0: Okay, Alex. I'm taking over the club.
3: You're taking nothing, kid. I built this club. My boys and I mean to keep it.
0: Alex, I told you, you want to keep this club, you put Gladys up in life. And pay me $1,000 a week.
3: And I told you...
0: Sorry, Alex. You asked for it.
4: Say, I showed one of the girls a coat, Jackie.
0: Yeah?
4: You know what she said?
0: Nah, what?
4: She said the next time she came to see me, she'd expect to see a mink bedspread with ermine trimming.
0: Maybe she will, baby. Maybe she will. Now what?
4: I think you passed a red light, kid.
1: Along the curb, you.
0: Like I always say, discretion is better than sticking your neck out.
4: Yes, isn't it?
0: What do you mean by that, Craig?
4: Oh, nothing. Just something to say.
0: Now, where are you going?
4: My right leg is cramped. I'll stretch it while you take your ticket.
5: Okay, mister, let's see your license.
0: What'd I do, officer?
5: Right through the light. License.
0: It was just changing, officer.
5: A busy man, so are you. License.
0: Okay. Have your way. Yeah.
5: Name? John Powers. Well, let me see your registration, too.
4: Officer, Jack is the nickname for John, isn't it?
5: What's that?
3: Why, you little...
4: Officer, he was holding me with his gun. He's Jackie the Kid Powers.
3: You little squealer!
4: He's wanted for the murder of Jackie Davis. Now they'll get you, Jackie. Now they'll get you. And Blackie can rest in peace.

0: Get those people back there. Back out of the line of fire.
1: Yes, sir. All right, now, back.
2: Look, miss, if you insist on staying here, I can't be responsible.
3: Oh, I don't care. I swore on Blackie's grave I'd see him get it.
2: No sense getting it yourself. We'll take him alive, I hope, and we'll need your testimony.
4: Get it ready, Lieutenant.
2: Tear gas, too?
4: Yes, sir. You took an awful chance, miss.
3: Well, I had to, I guess. For once, I didn't figure the odds.
2: All right, Powers, are you coming out?
5: Come and make me!
2: Don't be a fool, Powers. The alley's covered. Come on out.
5: Come and get me, Blackwood!
2: For the last time, Powers! All right, men, so we'll save the city the cost of a trial. Tear gas and then the gun. Fire! Had enough, Powers? All right, let's go in and get him. No, miss. It's been blown off its hinges. Now, that's all there is to it now. Inside there, we'll find all that's left of Jackie Powers.

0: crime does not pay.
1: Donald Buca, who was featured as the kid with a gun, will be back with you in just a moment. Now, here in person is Donald Buca.
2: Almost every day I read in the newspapers, as you do, of some criminal who has been caught or convicted who had a background like Jackie. His story is one among thousands of crime and its penalties. Of crime that has its roots in social ills which we will one day cure. But that cure is the responsibility of all of us. And it deals with better living conditions, better education, more jobs, and all that sort of thing. It's very true that all men are born equal. But both good and bad citizens are made, not born. Once we've eliminated the conditions which make bad citizens, we'll have eliminated much of the crime which plagues our modern civilization. Yes, playing Jackie Powers made me think. I hope this story made you think a little, too. It's another case which proves once again that crime does not pay.
1: Thank you, Donald Buca. Crime Does Not Pay is presented by arrangement with Metro-Goldwyn-Mayer, producers of the Technicolor picture, That Forsyte Woman, starring Errol Flynn, Greer Garson, Walter Pidgeon, and Robert Young. The program was written by Ira Marion and directed by Mark B. Loeb. The music was composed and conducted by John Garth. Burton B. Turkus acted as technical advisor.
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0: What are you reading, Chief? Little Abner?
1: No, listen to this, Matthews. Special feature of the Great Gems exhibit at the famous Godet Jewelers will be the incomparable Star of the Nile emerald. One of the most precious gems in the world. So precious that George Stevens, vice president of Godet's, is personally bringing the star to Chicago from Chicago to New York.
0: I don't get the joke, Chief.
1: Sure you don't, because you don't know that Boston Blackie's on the same train with George Stevens.
0: Chief, I don't get it.
1: Well, if I know my Boston Blackie, and to my great sorrow I do, he won't be able to resist a little gadget worth a cool 200 grand.
0: I still don't see what's funny. Besides, Blackie hasn't gone after sparklers in a long time.
1: I know that, but I also know one thing that sparkles that's right up Blackie's alley.
0: Yeah, what's that?
1: Dames.
0: Sure, Chief, but the Star of the Nile ain't a dame.
1: Yeah, but Helen Crew is.
0: Helen Crew?
1: Yeah, something's bound to happen on a train when it's carrying those three. George Stevens, Helen Carew, and Boston Blackie.
2: Well, nobody has to lead Blackie to adventure because somehow adventure always seems to seek him out. In just a moment, we'll hear more about Blackie and the Star of the Nile. 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

0: It's obvious that an international bank should be established for reconstruction. At the United Nations Monetary and Financial Conference held at Bretton Woods, certain preliminary steps were taken. However, it is only the beginning.
1: Oh, I see.
0: When you realize that the International Monetary Fund will total around $8,500,000,000. But that's only the beginning.
1: Yes, well, a small beginning. You know, I get kind of mixed up when I start counting over 850.
0: Oh, young man, we'll all have to learn how to count in millions and billions in the post-war world.
1: Well, that's very interesting. Oh, here you are, Stuart. I'd like some dessert.
2: Can you take this seat, miss?
3: Oh, thank you.
1: Never mind the dessert, Stuart.
0: Well, I'm finished. Wouldn't you rather have this chair by the window?
3: Thank you.
0: And good day to you, young man. Thanks for your company.
1: Well, thanks to you for the tip on the international monetary situation. I can't wait to use it. Very interesting man.
3: Mm, and very distinguished looking, too. Who is he?
1: I don't know, but he's awfully good at counting. Is it all right if we talk?
3: Why not? You see, my mother never told me not to talk to strangers on a train.
1: I like your mother. Very intelligent woman.
3: Well, I'm no isolationist. But to make it proper, my name is Helen Carew.
1: Oh, and mine is Boston Blackie.
3: I've heard that name somewhere. Are you a baseball player?
1: No, why? Do you like baseball?
3: No, not particularly.
1: Well, why did you bring up the subject?
3: Oh, just to make conversation.
1: Fine. Let's talk about you.
3: All right, let's. I'm a very pleased young lady on a train between Chicago and New York.
1: Why are you pleased?
3: Because I didn't expect conversation with my dinner.
4: Well, do you realize that the International Monetary Fund will total about $8,500,000,000 this year?
3: No.
4: Yes. You see...
1: Uh-oh, it's back again.
0: Excuse me, I've lost something.
1: It can't be that $8,500,000,000.
0: No, it was a chamois pouch. I don't see it. Wait.
3: Oh, I'd better get out of the way.
0: It isn't here.
1: Well, pardon me, sir. What did you lose?
0: This is terrible, terrible. Waiter, waiter.
1: Well, it sounds important.
0: Young man, you have no idea how important. That pouch was worth $200,000.
1: That's a lot of money to be carrying around.
0: It wasn't money. It was an emerald. One of the most valuable gems in the world, the Star of the Nile.
1: What a pretty name.

0: I tell you, Inspector, I've been robbed. It was sometime during the dinner hour. The Star of the Nile is missing.
1: Okay, Mr. Stevens, I got that much from the telegram the conductor sent. Now, we'll search every passenger on the train if we have to, so calm down. Now, you say you thought you left it in the diner. Were you alone?
0: No, a young man joined me for dinner, and then later, just before I left, a young lady was seated at our table.
1: Mm-hmm. Friends of yours?
0: Oh, no, just the people one meets on a train.
1: Now, this young man, what was he like?
0: Well, he was a clean-cut-looking chap with dark hair, a good build, nice smile.
1: I'm not a bit surprised. And the young lady?
0: Oh, quite attractive. As a matter of fact, the young man seemed rather taken with her.
1: Well, Mr. Stevens, I don't think you have to worry about your Star of the Nile. I might even say the situation is well in hand. Matthew should be here any moment now with the man we're looking for.
2: Here he is, Chief.
1: Welcome, Boston Blackie. Welcome home. Your new home. As a matter of fact, I've prepared a special escort to take you there.
2: Well, now, how thoughtful, Inspector. But where's the brass band?
1: All right, come off it, Blackie. Where's the emerald?
0: This is a great shock to me, young man.
2: Well, it's no shock to me, sir. I know my Faraday. He never fails. He never fails to be dead wrong.
1: I'm sorry to disappoint you, Blackie. But you were in the diner with Mr. Stevens when the emerald disappeared.
2: Mr. Stevens? I didn't even know that was his name.
1: Oh, now, Blackie, as if you didn't know that Mr. Stevens was vice president of Godet's and that he was carrying the Star of the Nile to New York. As if you didn't read the papers.
2: Of course I read the papers, Inspector, but I was a little more interested in the fact that we'd just taken Cannes and Saipan.
1: Okay. Now you can tell me all about that at headquarters. Come on, Blackie.
2: Now look, Faraday, do you mind if I talk this over with Mr. Stevens?
1: Whatever you have to say, you stay at headquarters. Come on.
0: I'll be in touch with you, Inspector. Thanks again. Mm-hmm.
1: Now, about that brass band, Blackie, I'll arrange to have one when we send you up the river.
3: Oh, are you leaving, Mr. Blackie?
2: Oh, yes. Yes, my Uncle Faraday always brings the town car to meet me.
1: Uncle Faraday, my aunt.
3: Well, your Uncle Faraday must have a lot of influence. I wonder when the police are going to let the rest of us off the train.
2: Well, Miss Carew, I'll see if I can use my influence. You see, he happens to be the police. Uncle, meet Miss Carew.
3: How do you do, Mr.
1: Please
3: Faraday?
1: Please tell me.

0: Sure. I hope this fellow hasn't taken you in, too.
1: Oh, no, Mr. Faraday. On the contrary, he's been very nice to me.
0: Thank you. Yeah, that's Blackie. Well, you might as well know, Miss Carew. He's being charged with the theft of the Star of an Isle.
1: But that's impossible.
0: Impossible? What do you mean, Miss Carew?
1: Well, I was at the table when Mr. Stevens discovered his loss, and I'm sure that Mr. Blackie had nothing whatever to do with it.
0: You haven't known him as long as I have, Miss Carew. You mean to tell me that Boston Blackie didn't do it?
1: That's exactly what I mean.
2: Well, thanks, Miss Carew, for telling the inspector something that he should have known. He usually goes the long way around. You helped him find the shortcut.
3: Oh, you haven't gone yet, Inspector.
0: No, I'm afraid we'll have to begin all over again, Mr. Stevens.
3: What do you mean?
0: Well, Miss Carew here has a strong alibi for Blackie, and I'm still looking for a loophole, but under the circumstances, I'm afraid I can't hold him.
3: But you're going to do something about it, aren't you, Inspector?
0: Well,
3: after all, you were sure that the emerald must still be on the train.
2: Well, that's right, Mr. Stevens, it is. That's what I tried to tell you before the inspector shut me up.
0: Oh, so you know. Well, come on, Blackie, where is it?
2: I didn't say I knew where. Mr. Stevens, you're rather absent-minded, aren't you?
3: Absent-minded? Why, no. Not
2: well, perhaps I'm jumping to conclusions, but, of course, if you'll remember, you left the diner without paying your bill.
3: I did?
2: Oh, not that I minded buying your dinner, Mr. Stevens, but it occurred to me that if you were absent-minded enough to forget your dinner check, you also might have forgotten something else.
3: How could I forget the Star of the Nile? I put it in my vest pocket just before I went into the diner.
2: Oh. Oh, are you sure you put it in your vest pocket, Mr. Stevens?
3: Yes, yes.
2: Well, then the whole thing's solved.
3: Oh.
2: You know, all during dinner, I was envying you, Mr. Stevens. I really was. You looked so cool and comfortable in that sports jacket you were wearing, and you weren't wearing a vest, Mr. Stevens.
3: I wasn't? Well, that's absurd. Now, wait a minute.
0: Now, what's going on here? Vests, sports jackets. Come on, Blackie.
2: Don't you remember, Mr. Stevens?
3: Now, let me think. I lay down to take a nap just before dinner.
2: Yeah.
3: I got up and dressed and... By George, you're right.
2: Oh.
3: The emerald must be in the vest that I packed in my suitcase. Oh, Inspector, I'm terribly sorry to have caused you all this trouble, and you, young man, and young lady. Oh, thank you. Thank you very much, and good day.
0: Well, how do you like that?
2: You seem to be disappointed, Inspector.
0: Yeah. You know, if Boston Blackie can sit next to a guy in a train that's got something worth 200 grand and not do something about it, I guess it's time I turned in my bag.
2: Well, you should have thought of that before, Inspector. Just think. By now, you could have had a cottage, a couple of cows, a victory garden, instead of that pet ulcer of yours. By the way, what do you call it?
0: Boston Blackie. What else?
2: Why, Inspector, how sweet of you, naming your first one after me.
4: Taxi,
2: Miss Carew, I've been looking for you. Here's a cab coming up now. May I drop you someplace?
4: Oh, thanks.
2: Where to, Miss Carew?
4: The Middleton, please.
2: Okay, driver, 48th Street off Lexington.
4: You don't miss a thing, do you, Mr. Blackie?
2: Well, I have a great appreciation for beautiful things.
4: Oh, then you must have seen the Star of the Nile.
2: Star of the Nile?
4: Mm-hmm.
2: I was talking about beautiful things, such as... Well, the dessert I had for dinner last night.
4: Oh. I was just marveling at how clever you were, helping Mr. Stevens to find his emerald.
2: Well, it isn't hard to find something that was never lost, Miss Carew. And, incidentally, thanks for putting in a good word for me with the inspector.
4: Oh, don't mention it.
2: By the way, I'll bet there's another thing your mother forgot to warn you about.
4: Oh?
2: Accepting dinner invitations from a young man in a taxi cab.

0: I told you not to disturb me, Miss Everett. I'm too busy to see... Oh, who are you?
1: Louis.
0: Louis?
1: Yeah. Miller said you wanted to see me.
0: Oh, yes, Mr. Louis. Won't you sit down?
1: Now, look, let's get this straight, Mr. Stevens. I don't know you, but Miller said you had a job for a guy with fingers.
0: Well, I wouldn't exactly put it that way, Mr.
1: And another thing, Mr. Stevens. This is strictly business. Miller says you want me to open up a safe down at Godet's and lift a hunk of jewelry.
0: Well, now...
1: And what's more, Mr. Stevens? I know you're vice president of Godet's. That's your business, but it ain't mine. And if you're worrying about what might happen, you're in a swell spot. After all, who'd the judge believe, me or you?
0: Well, I'm glad we understand each other, Mr. Louis. The emerald has already been deposited in the Godet vault, and since the exhibit will open tomorrow, there's no reason for any further delay.

0: Hey, Blackie. Did you hear me calling you?
1: Well, vaguely. To be honest with you, Shorty, I had my mind on somebody else.
0: Well, boss, I just heard something I thought you'd be interested in.
1: Yeah?
0: You know, you were telling me about that emerald mixed up on the train.
1: Yeah?
0: Well, I just got a tip, see? Somebody's going to crack the Godet safe for that emerald.
1: When?
0: Midnight.
1: How straight was this tip, Shorty?
0: A very reliable tip, boss. A Fingers told me.
1: Fingers? Oh, that's too big a job for him. He's only got 10.
0: Well, that's what the man said. He said that.
1: That small-time safecracker. I guess I'd better go down and help him out. But before business, pleasure. Well, for once, Miss Carew, I can't blame Faraday. After all, he brought us together.
2: Brought us together?
1: Yes.
2: What do you mean?
1: Well, if he hadn't accused me, you wouldn't have had the opportunity to vouch for me, and, well, I wouldn't have had the opportunity to show you my appreciation.
2: Oh, I see. Well, the whole thing was a little silly anyway.
1: Oh, well, not altogether. Faraday has the memory of an elephant and the persistence of a little beaver. And looks like both of them. If anything happens, it's got to be Boston Blackie.
2: Oh, that's a nuisance, isn't it?
1: Oh, I don't know. Faraday hounds me, but it's good to have him around at the windup.
2: Blackie, I don't quite make you out, but I like you.
1: Thanks. I hope that's an understatement.
2: Well, I'm surprised the police are so suspicious of you.
1: Oh, that's the story of my life. You see, Faraday has good instincts, only he picks the wrong person. If he knew, for instance, that tonight I may have something to do with robbing a vault, he'd become suspicious right away.
2: But of course you haven't anything to do with that.
1: But of course I have. Only it's not as bad as it sounds.
2: Oh, now I'm really puzzled.
1: Well, the only puzzle is, why don't I spend the rest of the evening with you?
2: Meaning that you have to leave?
1: Meaning that I have an important conference about something green and something Egyptian.
2: Oh, I see. But like the Sphinx, you won't talk.
1: Perhaps I'll have something to tell you later. I'll get your coat.
2: Oh, thanks. I have to phone.
1: But don't make any dates for the next month. I want to put in my bid first.
3: Hello? Operator, give me Madison 72772. Hello? Inspector, this is Helen Carew. I just had dinner with Boston Blackie. We're leaving now. He's dropping me off at my hotel. He's going down to Godet's. He's after the emerald. And, Inspector, if you should happen to catch him, please don't mention me.
4: The flowers that bloom in the summer have nothing on your pretty cotton washable dresses, ladies. Not when it comes to eye-filling loveliness. And say, you were particular to pick out just the dresses you wanted, weren't you? Well, then you ought to be just as particular about your soap. That's when you want Rinso. Wash after wash, Rinso leaves your clothes bright and new-looking because those power-packed suds get out more dirt. Yes, you'll be proud of your Rinso wash. I bet you'll join our chorus of women who have learned to sing their way through wash day like this.
5: Rinso,
6: white,
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5: 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Rinso,
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6: 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Your fine feathered friend has a message to send, so listen, you can't go wrong.
5: Rinso,
6: white,
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6: white, happy little wash day song.
4: So get Rinso tomorrow. And now back to Chester Morris and the adventures of Boston Blackie. Boston Blackie, unaware that Helen Carew has tipped off Inspector Faraday as to his destination, is en route to Godet's Jewelers to try to prevent the robbery of the vault there and to discover who is back of the attempt to steal the famous Star of the Nile emerald. It is midnight at the Godet vault.
7: It's no use, Louis. It's one of them new style vaults. I can't make it out.
8: Well, we got dynamite. I have to use it. I don't like a noisy job, but where is it?
9: I left it out in the alley, boss.
8: Now, go get it.
9: Okay, I'm going.
8: Try again, Fingers. Stevens is paying off plenty.
7: Well, I'm nervous. This is a big job, boss.
1: Too big for you, Fingers. Okay, stay where you are.
8: Boston Blackie.
1: That's right. What were you saying about a certain Mr. Stevens?
8: Now, look, Blackie, let's be sensible about this.
1: Well,
8: we're having a little trouble cracking this crib. Yeah.
1: I'll make a bet with you.
8: Yeah, I'll bet you can't open it.
1: Are you kidding, Fingers?
8: I'll make a good bet.
1: All right.
8: So it'll pay you to try.
1: Well, I'll make a bet with you. Not the kind of a bet that'll pay you in money, but it might save a few years of your life.
8: Yeah?
1: Yeah, all you have to do is talk.
9: Yeah, we'll talk, Blackie. And drop your rod first.
1: Oh, so you got a little playmate. Okay, take your gun away from my back.
9: Get it, Louis.
8: I get it. You know, Blackie, this is a happy coincidence. As I said before, we can use you. Only now the bet's off. We're just gonna do it. Come on, get those fingers working.
1: And suppose these fingers can't open the vault.
8: And the next time you go to buy gloves, you better look for mittens. Come on, take a good look at the crib.
1: Oh, a beautiful job. You know, Faraday should see me now. Okay. Stand back and keep quiet.
8: Yeah, we'll be quiet, all right, but it's up to you, Blackie. This gun can make a lot of noise.
1: Shh. Wait a minute. It feels like, there's one. Now let's try this. Uh-huh, next one. Now that's two. Now...
10: Open up, or we break this door down.
8: Come on, it's the law.
10: It's the cops.
8: Yeah, Miller. Is the alley door open?
11: Yeah, and Joe's covering out there.
8: Okay, let's beat it.
11: Now, what about Blackie?
8: Ah, forget about Blackie. Come on.
11: Okay, go, Blackie.
12: Yes. There he goes, Chief. Stop, Blackie, or we'll shoot.
11: I warned you, Blackie. Hey, this isn't Blackie. Hey, who are these other two? Oh, Louie, huh?
12: Yeah, Fingers and Miller.
11: Hey, what is this, a national convention? Where's Blackie?
8: How'd you know Blackie was going to be down there, Faraday?
11: A little bird told me, but where is he?
8: Well, now, I don't expect you to believe this, Inspector, but so help me. We were passing by the alley, and we heard a noise, and we come in. Naturally curious, you understand?
11: Yeah.
8: And who do you suppose was starting to crack that vault?
11: Don't tell me, Boston Blackie?
8: Yeah.
11: Well, then, what are we doing out here in the alley? He couldn't have gotten away.
12: Yeah, Chief, there's only two doors to that room. We came through this one.
11: Hey,
12: so he better be back in that vault room.
11: That's right. Eddie, watch these mugs here.
12: Right.
11: Come on, Matthews, let's have a look.
13: Ain't in here,
12: Chief. Ain't in here.
11: Oh, I can see for myself, Matthews. I can see for myself. Must have slipped through the door before we came in. Matthews, you're fired.
12: Me, Chief? I ain't done nothing.
11: That's the trouble. You never do anything. I'll see if the vault's open, Matthews.
12: Okay, Chief. Now, lock tight in the drum. There ain't a mark on it. Looks like we saved the emerald for go days, huh, Inspector?
11: Yeah, but I wish somebody had saved Blackie for me. Matthews, I hate to say it, but we gave Blackie a break. We came in just in time to save him from getting into trouble.
14: I just wanted to thank you, Inspector, for preventing the robbery last night and catching the thieves.
11: Don't mention it, Mr. Stephen.
14: Tell me, did they have a chance to open the vault?
11: Nope. We were Johnny on the spot. They never even got started.
14: Well, Inspector, I can't thank you enough for the fine job you've done.
11: Fine job. Nothing ever happens. Nobody steals anything. Listen, Mr. Stevens, if somebody should steal that emerald and I catch him, then you can thank me. What burns me up is that Boston Blackie was down there, too, but he got away.
14: Boston Blackie, he got away? Are you sure the vault wasn't opened?
11: Sure, we tried it. It was locked tight.
14: Well, that's fine, but to be on the safe side, I'd better check up. I'll go right down to the vault myself.
12: But I tell you, Faraday, it's gone. The emerald's gone. I just searched the vault. It's gone.
15: That's great. I've really got Boston Blackie now. Don't worry, Mr. Stevens. Calm down. You'll get your star, and I'll get Boston Blackie.
1: So that's what happened, Helen. Faraday collected three mugs, and he didn't seem pleased about it.
3: But Blackie, how did you get out?
1: Well, while Faraday was rounding up the other mugs, I got the last number of the vault's combination, you see?
3: Mm-hmm.
1: I opened the door and stepped in and then closed it.
3: But you might have been locked in.
1: I was locked in, fortunately, because somebody tried the handle of the vault later.
3: Hmm.
1: You see, Helen, modern vaults have an anti-hold-up device.
3: What's that?
1: Oh, it's a sort of gimmick that locks the door from the inside.
3: Mm-hmm.
1: Well, I just pushed the lever. After they left, I slipped out through the alley door.
3: What were you after, Blackie?
1: I told you before. Something green and something Egyptian. The Star of the Nile Emerald, of course.
3: Did you find it in the vault?
1: Yes.
3: Oh.
1: But I didn't take it. I just wanted to make sure it was there.
3: You didn't take it. Blackie, I don't understand you.
1: Now, look, somebody's after the Star of the Nile, and if he gets it, somebody's going to take the rap for it. Could be me, but that's not the point. Nobody's going to take a rap for somebody else while I'm around.
3: You're talking about somebody. Who?
1: I'll find that out. But first, I want to have a talk with Mr. Stevens at his hotel. Perhaps he has an idea. Goodbye, Helen. Next time, I promise you, we won't have any outside interference.
3: Operator, give me Madison 72772. Hello? Helen Carew speaking. Oh, the inspector isn't there? Well, then I want to leave a message. Tell him that Boston Blackie is on his way to the Cavanaugh Hotel to see Mr. Stevens. I can't wait for the inspector to call back, so tell him I'm going to see Stevens, too, right now. But try to get the inspector there as quickly as you can.
11: Slow down, Blackie. Slow down there. Okay, you can march in step with me and Matthews now.
1: You're taking your afternoon constitutional, gentlemen?
11: What were you doing back there at the Middleton apartment, Blackie?
1: Now, Inspector, you're privileged to know anything about my public life.
11: Mm-hmm.
1: But I insist that you don't interfere in my private affairs.
11: Well, this is a little private affair that I am interfering in.
1: Oh.
11: You're under arrest for stealing the Star of the Nile.
1: What, again?
11: And no alibi this time, either. You were down at the Good Day Vault with Louie and the two other guys. I got them and searched them, but you got away. Now, somebody got that emerald out of the vault. Come on. Shake a leg, Blackie. Hey, I didn't say stop. I said go.
16: Police!
10: Police, I've been robbed.
13: You have?
10: Who robbed you?
13: Have you gone nuts, Blackie?
10: Let me go, police!
13: Oh, cut it out. What is it?
10: Who robbed? Let me go. Somebody pull a gun on me, the two of them. Help!
13: Now, listen, you all really give it to you.
10: Hear him? He's chasing me.
13: Oh, hey, he's gone. Matthews,
10: why don't you help me out of this mob?
13: Hey, folks, look, I'm a police inspector. Honest, I am. Matthews, quick, shoot it, Blackie! Hey, listen, all of you, stand back. Lay off that fella. He's a police. That's Matthews. He's police, too.
10: Thanks, Chief. Say, did Blackie get away?
13: Yeah.
10: Matthews, you're fired!
3: Was coming here, Mr. Stevens.
14: Miss Carew, why should Mr. Blackie come to see me at my hotel? Besides, I'm confident that by this time Inspector Faraday has made sure that the young man is no longer a free agent.
3: Perhaps, yes, perhaps you're right, but, well, I'm not sure the inspector is right in what he's doing.
14: Oh, now, Miss Carew, it's quite obvious that you have an attachment for Mr. Blackie, and if the police have taken him, I won't have to worry about the Star of the Nile any longer.
1: But the police haven't taken me, Mr. Stevens.
14: Boston Blackie.
1: And incidentally, if I knew how much the Star of the Nile would be worth to you, I might listen to reason.
3: Blackie.
1: Hello, Miss Carew. I rather expected you'd be here, too. I wouldn't try to phone Mr. Stevens. You really don't want the police to come up here.
14: Why not?
1: Because it would be very embarrassing for you. And besides, it would be very embarrassing if I had to use this gun.
3: Blackie, look.
1: Oh, Helen, don't. Helen, why did you knock the gun out of my hand?
3: Because you had me fooled for a while, but I'm finally beginning to understand you, Blackie.
14: All right, the two of you stand still and put your hands up high.
1: Oh, so you have a gun, too, Mr. Stevens. Is that to guard the emerald you stole from your own vault?
3: Mr. Stevens took the emerald?
1: Yes. Usually when people want to steal something, they just steal it. But Mr. Stevens had to do it the hard way.
14: But you made it much easier for me, Mr. Blackie. You see, you were in the vault, and now everybody will know that Boston Blackie stole the emerald.
1: But just one thing I'd like to know, Mr. Stevens. Why does a vice president of a large firm like Godet's have to steal a piece of jewelry?
14: Well, there's an ugly word for it, embezzlement. I'm awfully sorry, Miss Carew. Sorry that you came here tonight, because no one else can know what you two know now. I'm going to have to kill you.
1: Come on, Stevens. Give me that gun.
14: Stay where you are.
1: I want that gun, Stevens.
3: Blackie, don't.
14: I told you to stay where you are.
1: Look, you can't pull that trigger.
14: Get back! Get back!
13: Thanks, Helen, for sending the message.
1: Yeah, Inspector, I think Mr. Stevens will go with you now.
13: Stevens?
1: Yes, Inspector, and thanks for putting Helen on this case. We've got your man.
13: Come on, let's go.
14: No, I won't go. I can't go. I've gone long enough. I can never catch up. For years now, I've been running after myself, running away from something. I couldn't stop, but I've got to stop. You'll never get me, I tell you. I've got to stop.
1: Well, we got what we were looking for, but I can't say I'm very happy about it. Well, Faraday, this time I've really got to thank you.
13: Don't kid me, Blackie.
1: No, on the level. You saved my life. You know, it's the first time in 10 years that I've been scared.
13: Really?
1: Well, you know, Stevens might have pulled that trigger.
13: No such luck.
1: Oh, very funny. Yes, he'd have shot Helen and me if you hadn't knocked on the door. He had only one other way out, Faraday, and because you came in, he took that way.
13: Always blaming it on me, huh?
1: Now, look, Inspector, won't you miss me a teeny little bit?
13: Does a guy miss a headache?
1: You know, Helen, you really had me fooled.
3: Hmm?
1: But let me give you a tip. The next time you call Madison 72772, you better be inside a telephone booth.
3: What?
1: Remember when we were out for dinner the first time?
3: Yeah.
1: Well, I went to get your coat, and as I was leaving, I heard you ask the operator for Madison 72772.
13: My private number.
1: Sure. Only a few people know that number, and I'm proud to be one of them.
3: So you knew I was working for the inspector?
1: Sure, but that didn't matter. You already had your hooks in me, and I couldn't get loose.
3: Well, perhaps now you'd like me to unhook you?
1: Oh, honey, with you, anything goes. By hook or by crook.
4: I suppose it's your business if you want to make a big job out of dishwashing, but I'd like to butt in just the same because I feel you don't really like to spend a lot of time at the kitchen sink, and you don't have to if you put Rinso to work for you. 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
7: Here goes. 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
16: 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The driver of the car that just wrapped around a telephone pole is Boston Blackie.
4: Well, Friends, millions of tons of paper are needed to ship ammunition and blood plasma, so vitally necessary in the winning of this war. 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

0: Be sure to listen in at this same time next week for another exciting adventure with Boston Blackie. You can see Chester Morris as Boston Blackie on the screen at your favorite movie theater. Boston Blackie's latest Columbia picture is One Mysterious Night, soon to be released. Richard Lane appears as Inspector Faraday. Music by Charles Cornell. 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
1: Los Angeles Police calling all cars. Attention all cars. Broadcast 177. Be on the lookout for three men. Number one, Glenn Harmon, alias Dick Hunt, age 30. Number two, Byron, alias Jerry Wolf, age 19. Number three, name unknown, age 35 years, driving a Ford V8 sedan. These men are wanted by Missouri Sheriff for murder. That's all. Rosenquist.

0: 50 million miles a year, more than 2,000 times around the Earth. This is the annual mileage of police cars, fire engines, ambulances, and other emergency equipment powered with Rio Grande cracked gasoline. Why this tremendous preference? Why do police officers use Rio Grande cracked when so many other brands are also available? The reason is the Sinclair cracking process. In the West, only Rio Grande can use the Sinclair cracking process.
1: Pardon me, Mr. Lindsley, but for the life of me, I can't understand. No matter how much you break up Rio Grande gasoline, you put it all back together again. It looks just like any other gasoline in the pump.
0: Yes, it looks the same in the pump, but it isn't the same. Mr. Kroger, do you know what a wood briquette is?
1: Yes.
0: What is it?
1: It's sawdust pressed into a sort of cylinder.
0: Very well. Now, suppose you had a wood briquette in one hand and a stick of firewood the same size in the other. Yes. Which will burn easier?
1: Why, the briquette, of course.
0: Which will burn more evenly?
1: The briquette?
0: Yes, and which will develop the most heat?
1: Well, I don't know. I'm not qualified to judge.
0: Well, I'll tell you. The briquette will. Those tiny grains of sawdust are never pressed back to the density of the original block of wood. They burn quicker, more evenly, more completely, and longer. They develop more heat. Briquettes may look like sticks of wood, but they burn differently. And it's the same with gasoline. Rio Grande may look the same in the pump, but it has been cracked by the famous Sinclair cracking process. You'll quickly notice the difference as soon as Rio Grande cracked gasoline passes your carburetor. It develops quicker, more vital power, burns smoother, lasts longer. This difference is police car performance. Try a tank full tomorrow. And now once again we present Chief James E. Davis of the Los Angeles Police Department. Chief Davis.
2: Good evening, friends. The police of any large city are apt at any time to be requested to aid in apprehending criminals wanted in another state for some crime. Often, in such cases, a man wanted in Los Angeles will be arrested in New York or Chicago and held for us. Or a criminal wanted by the New York police will be arrested here in Los Angeles. It is this cooperation between the peace authorities of all cities and states that makes it almost impossible to commit a crime and remain long at large. Tonight's story illustrates how effective this communication system was in solving a murder that happened in Missouri.

0: Saturday night, March 3rd, 1934. From a vantage point behind the counter of his small tourist camp headquarters, proprietor R.E. Dugan has been watching with growing annoyance a party of four men drinking at one of the tables. Earlier in the evening, the men had walked in and rented one of his bungalows for the night. And now their drinking was getting on Dugan's nerves. Loud, boisterous, the customers put him in mind of others who had stopped at his place in the past. Pretty Boy Floyd and Barrows, hard-drinking, fast-shooting criminals, wanted by police in every city of the United States. Suspicious, Dugan waits until the men go to their bungalow, then follows them. From outside the window, their voices carry to his ears a conviction of his thoughts.
1: You want another shot of this stuff before I kill it?
2: Yeah, pass it over here.
3: Listen, you wise guys. That stuff will put you 6 feet under if you guzzle much more of it.
1: I didn't notice you running away from it inside, Dad.
3: Yeah, that's a very funny crack, Jerry. Only I don't happen to like cracks in my direction.
1: Oh, come on, Glenn, take it easy. I didn't mean nothing by it. Just kidding a little.
3: We got plenty to do tonight.
2: Yeah, that's right, Jerry. You don't want to be cockeyed.
3: All right, Les, button it.
2: Yeah, sorry.
1: You figure on pulling it tonight?
3: That's right.
1: Over at the golf club like we planned?
3: Sure.
2: What are we waiting for?
3: You're waiting for me to say when we're going.
1: Sure. That's right, Les. Glenn's the baby who says yes or no.
2: You sure you know the layout, Glenn?
3: I ought to. I pulled one job there before.
0: Not waiting for anything more, proprietor Dugan leaves his precarious spot, hurries to his own cabin, gives rapid instructions to his helper.
4: You take this note, see, and get it over to Hatcher, the deputy sheriff. You know him, don't you?
5: Yeah. All right. Tell him that I don't know what these guys are trying to pull, but to get over here as fast as he can, and I'll wait here.
6: Oh, okay, Mr. Dugan. I'll get him.
5: Yes, and don't lose any time doing it.
0: Notified by the boy, Deputy Sheriff Hatcher drives to the little tourist camp at top speed. But as he arrives, two cars are pulling away, three men in each. A quick glance into the first one, and Hatcher realizes that Dugan's fears are well-founded.
7: Let Holman drive in that car, Steve. Did you see anyone? Who else was in it?
8: I couldn't tell, Sheriff. Too dark.
7: All right, you hop back the phone and tell Sheriff Rogers about this while I talk to Dugan.
8: Right.
7: I've got an idea something's about to pop.
0: Sheriff Al Rogers of Jasper County loses no time getting into action when told of the suspicious activity of Glenn Harmon and his mob.
8: Men, we've got plenty to do and very little time to do it in. Glenn Harmon's a tough customer. You all know that.
9: Yeah, we've heard about him.
8: Now, I want Captain Eslick over at Joplin to get his men out on road patrol.
9: I'll get on the phone, Sheriff.
8: All right. I also want every available man in this department to get out and cover the roads near the golf course. Pick up any cars that look suspicious. If you see Harmon, bring him in. I'm going over to the Van Hoos place and see that the old man gets home safely.
9: You think this mob might be after him?
8: Well, he's had several kidnap threats lately. Won't pay any attention to him. I guess it's my guess that Harmon might be behind them. One thing that's sure, if I get a report of anything ever happening in this county tonight, I'll know who did it.
0: Thus, fast-moving, fast-thinking Sheriff Al Rogers puts the wheels of the law into instant action. All through the night, sheriff's cars plow along deserted roads. Captain Eslick's road patrolmen watch every out-of-town highway, on the alert for the two cars described by Deputy Hatcher. And Rogers himself drives to the Van Hoos estate, sees the aged capitalist park his car in the driveway, enter the house. Apparently, Harmon and his mob are not after Van Hoos, as the sheriff notices nothing to confirm his suspicions. And after watching the house for some time, Sheriff Rogers leaves, convinced that Van Hoos is safe. Sunday comes and goes, and no sign of Harmon. The excitement of Saturday night dies down. Tired deputies relax their vigil, settle once more into the more peaceful job of routine work. Then, Monday morning.
8: Sheriff's office. Sheriff's office. Rogers speaking.
10: Sheriff, you better come out to the Van Hoos place. Something's happened here.
8: What?
10: Mr. Van Hoos has been murdered.
8: Who is this speaking?
10: His partner. I'm at the house now.
8: All right. Stay right there. I'll be out as fast as I can.

0: Shot in the shoulder and the chest.
1: Yeah, looks like he tried to do some shooting himself. This gun in his hand has one empty chamber.
2: You think he shot himself, Sheriff? He didn't have any reason to. Business was fine.
0: No, he didn't do this himself. Someone got nervous and let him have it. That's obvious enough.
2: Say, maybe it was the same bunch that slugged him and took his ring a few years ago. Remember? They found it in St. Louis and got it back for him.
0: Well, that's a good enough theory. Only the ring is still on his finger, see?
2: Oh, yeah, I hadn't noticed.
0: Frank, come here a minute.
3: Yes, Sheriff.
0: Frank, I'm going back to the office, and I want you to stay around here and follow through on the investigation.
3: What do you want me to do?
0: Listen, Frank, I haven't got time to explain now, but I got a pretty good idea who did this.
3: Oh.
0: And the sooner I get started looking for him, the better my chances are.
3: Okay, Sheriff, I'll get all I can here.
0: And check with me at the office when you're through. So long.
4: Immediately after his hasty departure from the murder scene, Sheriff Rogers notifies the police of all surrounding cities and counties to be on the lookout for Glenn Harmon and his companions. Then he himself begins a minute search of Jasper County. The same day, he begins to get results.
0: Just a minute, you.
5: Hello, Sheriff. What's on your mind?
0: You, among other things. Where's your brother?
5: My brother?
0: Yes, Glenn.
5: I don't know. I haven't seen him for months.
0: That's funny. Maybe your eyes aren't so good.
5: What do you mean?
0: You were with him Saturday night. Come on, Les, I'm taking you in.
5: Now, wait a minute. What's the charge?
0: Until you tell me where Glenn is, the charge is murder. Come on.
4: And with a murder charge hanging over him, Les Harmon decides to talk. Claims that he's innocent, but that Glenn might be at his brother-in-law's house. And there the sheriff finds not Glenn Harmon, but Charlie Napper, known ex-convict. Surprised by Rogers before he can draw a gun, Napper is taken in and questioned.
6: Now, listen, Sheriff, I know how it is. Just because I got a record in Illinois, you think that everything that happens is my fault. But you're all wrong this time.
0: Would you be willing to face the man who runs that little tourist camp?
6: What tourist camp?
0: The one you and Harmon and the boys were at last Saturday night.
6: What's that got to do with a fan house rap?
0: Then you were there.
6: Maybe.
0: Where's Glenn Harmon, Napper?
6: I don't know.
0: Who else was with you at the camp?
6: Jerry Wolf's the only one I knew.
0: Jerry Wolf? Do you mean Byron Wolf?
6: Maybe. I call him Jerry.
0: All right, Napper. You won't tell me where Glenn is, so you and Les are going to take the rap. And this time it's murder. First-degree murder.
6: That's what you say, Sheriff. For me, I say nut.
4: And although Sheriff Rogers realizes that his case against Napper won't stand up, he holds him as a material witness, then proceeds to hunt Glenn Harmon. An unfortunate fact turns up when a check on Jerry Wolf's past brings to light the fact that he lives in Colorado. At once, Rogers travels there, makes inquiries. Inquiries that bring sudden results.
7: Now, listen, Sheriff. I got a hot tip, but it's worth something to me. You know how it is.
0: Sure, I know. You want money,
7: yes.
0: Right?
7: Yeah, yeah. It's worth it to know where Glenn Harmon is. Ain't it, Sheriff?
0: How did you know I was looking for Harmon?
7: Now, Sheriff, ain't that kind of a silly question?
0: All right, come on, spill it, and I'll see that you get what you want.
7: No, you play, Sheriff.
0: Well, how much?
7: $50.
0: Legal robbery, eh? All right, here's your money. Now, how about it?
7: Well, you can find Harmon in Los Angeles. He's getting mail at 2841 West 8th Street, and that's all I know.

0: the Chief of Detectives, Los Angeles Police Department, request your assistance in locating one Glenn Harmon, described as follows. 5'10", 150 pounds, age 30 years, dark hair, shallow complexion, wanted for murder by Missouri sheriffs. Might be under alias of Dick Hunt. Companion known as Jerry Wolf, alias Byron Wolf, described as follows. 19 years, 150 pounds, 6 feet, dark hair. And a little later, in Chief of Detectives Joe Taylor's office.
1: Boys, I've just talked to Sheriff Rogers in Colorado. He tells me this Harmon lad is tough. Shoots first and talks after. Now, you've all got the description of both Harmon and Wolf. Get out and make every dive in town and bring them into me if you can. One thing more, boys. Don't take any unnecessary chances. You know what I mean by that.
2: Thus, the Los Angeles police are called into the case. Lose no time cooperating with Sheriff Rogers. But despite a thorough search of the city, detectives find no trace of either suspect. And the weeks go by. Then, March 27th, into the shop of M. Sunshine, Los Angeles Taylor, walks a young man.
3: Yes, sir. What can I do for you?
4: Put up your hands.
3: Put up your hands. Why, what?
4: You heard me. Put up your hands.
3: And I don't know.
4: I'd shoot if you don't.
3: No, but police! Officer! Hey, the police! Help!
2: Screaming at the top of his lungs, Sunshine wards off the crashing shots with a hardwood chair, manages to escape being hit, and the young man, panic-stricken, abandons his hold-up ideas and rushes to the street to run directly into the arms of a policeman.
5: All right, now, take it easy. Let me go.
6: I said,
5: take it easy.
3: You have got him. You want me to put my hands up, yeah? I'll show you what I'll do with my hands, you young...
5: Here, hold on. Wait a minute.
3: Try to hold me. I'll show you again.
5: Cut it! I'll take you in two in a minute.
3: I'm sorry. I lost my temper.
5: Yeah, that's better. What's this all about?
3: This fellow, he walks in and shoves a gun in my face. Don't copy. He thinks he can scare me.
2: And in Chief Taylor's office a few minutes later, the youth answers questions nervously.
1: How old are you?
4: 20.
1: You're about 6 feet, that right?
4: About?
1: And your name's Jerry Wolf.
4: Huh?
1: Alias Byron Wolf, wanted in Missouri, that's right?
4: Why, I...
1: Come on, Jerry, come on, the game's up.
4: Yeah. Yeah, I guess it is. How'd you know who I was?
1: Your description's been in the pocket of every detective in Los Angeles for 2 weeks, Jerry. I just figured you fitted it.

0: Thus, the first step by Los Angeles police in clearing up Sheriff Rogers' problem, but constant grilling of young Wolf by Chief Taylor and detectives, fails to disclose the whereabouts of the leader, vicious Glenn Harmon.
1: Now listen, Jerry. I want to know where your pal Glenn Harmon is.
2: And I can't tell you.
1: Why not?
2: Because I don't know, that's why.
3: Look, kid, this isn't going to get you anywhere. That sheriff from back in Missouri is coming out here pretty soon, just to take you back with him. Now, how are you going? With first-degree murder charges against...
2: He can't pin anything like that on me.
1: I'm not so sure about that, Wolf.
3: Come on, where's Harmon?
2: I told you, he left me a few days ago. I don't know where he is.
3: Where are you living now?
2: Oh, but... I don't.
3: You don't what?
2: I don't live anywhere.
1: Oh, look, Jerry, you say Harmon ran off and left you. Now, why not tell us all about it? Where do you live?
2: What difference does it make?
3: We just want to know, that's all.
2: Well, it won't do you any good.
3: That's all right, too, Jerry. Come on, let's go over to your place.
2: You mean, if I tell you where I live, we'll go over there, huh?
3: Sure. Isn't that right, Chief?
1: That's right, Stromwell.
2: Okay. I'll show you. It's a little rooming house.
3: That's the idea.
1: Now, you and McCrae go over with him, Stromwell. Let him get his clothes and stuff.
3: Sure. All right, kid, let's go.
1: Stromwell.
4: Yeah?
1: Come over here a minute. Your eye on that kid, Art. I think he's got ideas about slipping you.
3: Yeah, I got that, too. Don't worry. All right, Jerry, we're off.
2: What's all the whispering about, huh? What's coming off?
3: Well, take it easy, kid. Chief Taylor and I had a little personal joke between us, that's all. Nothing for you to worry about. Nothing at all.
0: Joined by his partner, N.R. McRae, Stromwell follows Wolf to a small rooming house. Twice on the way, he tries to talk the detectives into stopping for a minute, but each time, Stromwell heeds Chief Taylor's warning and takes no chance of an escape. And once inside the shabbily furnished room...
3: So this is the home, eh, Jerry?
2: Yeah, that's right.
3: Quite a wardrobe you've got, kid. Or are all those clothes yours?
2: Sure, they're mine.
5: These trousers here, they look a little short for a fella your height.
2: So what?
5: So I think it's about time you stop fooling around and give us a straight answer.
2: What do you mean?
5: Well, there's two sets of practically everything here. Kid, now, what we want to know is, when is Glenn due back?
2: I told you he ain't with me anymore.
5: Okay.
3: Looks like we'll just have to settle down here for a while, eh, McRae?
5: Looks like it.
2: What do you mean?
3: I mean we're going to sit right here until your friend Harmon comes back. And if you make a move to tip him off, you get drilled.
2: But he isn't coming back here.
3: Now, take it easy. My partner and I don't want to get rough, but if we have to...
2: Okay. I get the idea.
3: Good. Now, we're going to sit in here, just out of line of the door. And you're going to sit in that chair with your back to the door. And you're going to sit there nice and quiet-like and wait.
2: Listen! He'll bump me if he thinks I tipped you off. I can't just sit here waiting for him to walk in and let me have it.
3: Don't worry about that, Jerry. We'll be here to take care of him first. Now, here. Here's a magazine for you to be reading. Max, suppose you take one side here. I'll take the other. That way we can see the door and also keep an eye on Jerry here, just in case.
5: Yeah.
3: There, now. Now, there's nothing to do but wait. Relax, Jerry. Take it easy and read your magazine.
2: Listen, I can't stand just waiting like that.
3: Jerry, take it easy. Just remember what I said. Relax.

0: So begins a vigil that is to become an endurance test for the detective's nerves. For endless silent minutes, the watch goes on, stretches into a half hour, an hour. No word is spoken. No sound breaks the monotonous stillness of the little room. 7:15. Quietly, the men shift their cramped bodies into a new position, and still no sound is made. 7:30.
1: I tell you, he won't be back. He's taking a runner.
2: Quiet down. You want to stay healthy, you speak when you're spoken to.
1: Okay. Okay.
0: Quickly, the first break in the monotony is still. Silence again settles on the room. A thick, heavy silence. 8 o'clock comes and goes. And in the minds of the two officers, a vaguely uneasy thought begins to throb. Maybe Harmon has left. Maybe Wolf's story is true. 8:30. 9. 9:30. Then, suddenly...
2: The phone. I'll get it.
3: No, wait a minute. Might be Harmon. Let Wolf answer. Now, listen, Jerry. You talk and you talk like nothing was wrong, see? I'm going to keep this gun right in your ribs while you're doing it. So use your own judgment.
1: Yeah. Okay.
3: Answer it.
1: Hello? Yeah? Yeah, sure. Everything's all right. What's that? Nervous? No, everything's okay, Glenn. Yeah. Well, I was out quite a while this afternoon. Now? Oh, just sitting here reading, waiting for you. A couple of what? Blondes? Oh, sure. Yeah, you know me. Yeah, I'll be over. Where'd you say it was? Yeah. Okay. I'll be seeing you.
3: Where is he?
1: Over at a beer joint with a couple of dames. I'm supposed to join him there.
3: That's perfect. Come on, Mac. We're all going over there. Sort of give Harmon a surprise party.
0: Accordingly, Stromwell, McRae, and the now thoroughly upset young Jerry Wolf leave the room. Walk a block down the street to a little beer joint. Forging ahead of McRae and Wolf, Stromwell enters alone. For an instant, he stands at the door, looking about for Harmon. Then, suddenly, his eyes light as he spots him in a corner booth with two girls. Quietly, he drifts through the crowd, reaches a point beside the booth. Afraid to draw his gun for fear of a general battle in the crowded place, he slowly reaches into his pocket, pulls out a badge. Then, saying nothing, he lays it on the table before Harmon's startled gaze.
3: Huh? Hey, what's this? You're under arrest, Glenn. Don't start anything or I'll let you have it.
4: You got me wrong, partner. I'm not wanted for anything.
3: Come on, Harmon. Get up peacefully and you won't get hurt. Otherwise, I'm taking no chances.
5: Wait, Ben! Wait, Tom! It's a holdup! It's a holdup!
6: Nice going, kid.
7: Put down that gun, Harmon!
6: Not for you, copper!
5: Let him have it, Glenn!
0: Unable to draw his own gun, Stromwell lunges at the killer, miraculously escaping the hot lead slug aimed at him. As he comes within touching distance, Harmon shoves his gun against the detective's chest, squeezes the trigger, but Stromwell's hand is too fast. Jamming between the hammer and firing pin, his thumb keeps the gun from going off. Holding on with his left hand, he draws his own gun at last, faces the maniacal killer.
3: Are you going to surrender, Harmon?
4: Nah.
3: All right, then.
1: He killed him.
3: Yeah. I've killed him, all right. Now, if someone here could be kind enough to help me, I'll see if I can get my hand out of his gun.
8: It is a mystery still how Lieutenant Stromwell evaded Harmon's bullets aimed directly at him. But suffice it to say that he did. And as a result, the vicious killer was sent back to Missouri, along with young Wolf. But while Wolf was alive, Harmon the leader traveled in a coffin, his murderous career ended by police bullets.
0: Thank you, Chief Davis. Wherever Rio Grande cracked gasoline is sold, it has been specified for police car performance. In Northern California.
9: Oakland, metropolis of the East Bay District.
0: In Southern California.
10: Los Angeles, largest city in the West.
0: fifth largest city in the nation. Now in its fourth year on Rio Grande cracked gasoline.
6: In southern Nevada,
10: Las Vegas, gateway to the Boulder Dam.
6: In Arizona,
11: Phoenix, capital and the state's largest city, also Maricopa County, where a third of the state's population lives, and Coconino County, second largest county in the United States.
6: Then, too, in Berkeley, Fresno, Santa Barbara, San Diego, Pasadena, Monterey Park, Linwood, Glendora, Orange County, San Diego County, and many, many other cities and counties. Law enforcement officers know what it means to sit behind the throttle with police car performance. 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

Los Angeles Police calling all cars, attention all cars. 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These men are now in custody. That's all. Rosenquist.

0: south, south. Oh, the big red letters stand for the Jell-O family. Oh, the big red letters stand for the Jell-O family. 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
1: Yum, yum, yum.
0: Jell-O pudding.
1: Yum, yum, yum.
0: Jell-O duck. The Elka pudding just so real.
2: I came across Mr. Kipling in the meadow by the church. If I've painted that spire once, he said, I've painted it a dozen times. He offered me an apple pie. An artist needs inspiration, he explained. Golden shortcrust pastry, delicious apple filling, and just the right amount of sugar sprinkled on top. But then, when it comes to the little details, Mr. Kipling does have an exceedingly good eye.
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0: dawn mists of November are drifting, slow swirling, clinging to street lamp. And Broadway is stone and stillness, the desolate time. Night has slipped out of Broadway's fingers. And there's bewilderment now, the puzzled study of empty hands. And the dregs of night, the sleepwalkers, and pulling at their sleeves, solitude. Run from it, beat on a door, find it closed, run again. And suddenly, between darkness and light, the roar of trucks, the hurtle of morning newspapers to pavement. And stop running. Give up. There's proof day will come. Autumn dawn. 5 o'clock. And downtown and east from Broadway, the street lined with November trees, to the private library of the Bentley Foundation, where Detective Mugovan was, and a woman lying wounded against a litter of books.
1: When she got shot, she must have stumbled around, Danny, falling against that book rack, knocked it over.
0: Who found her?
1: Custodian. Came in here with his mop and pail and dust rag, grabbed a dime out of the cash box and called it in. It unsettled him, he says. Says he can't work a lick today. I told him I'd fix it with his boss.
0: Yeah. She's in bad shape, Mugovan. Have you...
1: Yeah. I called for the ambulance, Danny. Be here any minute. Don't worry about it.
0: Know who she is?
1: Yeah, custodian filled me in. Amelia Lane. She was working here as librarian when he got this job. Told me she was kind, thoughtful, never yelled at him once. Had a stretched ear sometimes, he said. Said the staff gave her a birthday party around 6 months ago, her 50th. Said the cake was chocolate with marshmallow frosting in the shape of an open book.
0: You and the custodian got along real well, huh?
1: Yeah, a nice guy, Danny. He was real sorry about Miss Lane. He said people had to die this way. It shouldn't be Miss Lane.
0: She's not dead.
1: Well, he told me she would be. Said he just had a feeling because she was such a nice lady, a good lady. He said, good people like Miss Lane don't happen often, don't last when they do. Ambulance, then.
0: Yeah, go open the door for them.

0: Danny?
1: Hi, Gino. Come on in.
0: Your midday snack, Danny. Lox and cream cheese on toasted bagel.
1: I told you I didn't want it toasted.
0: What do you know about fancy lox and cream cheese eating? Coleslaw? Coffee? A Tootsie Roll?
1: Tootsie Roll?
0: I thought it would be nice.
1: Thanks, Gino. What else have you got?
0: The cream and sugar's already...
1: No, I mean about work.
0: Oh.
1: Well?
0: I got it right here.

0: What else have you got?
1: The cream and sugar's already...
0: No, I mean about work.
1: Oh.
0: Well?
1: I got it right here. In the case of Amelia Lane, wounded librarian. She was shot by a .25 caliber weapon held at close range at about 11 last night. According to Dr. Sinsky, and as he put it, life and death are a threat.
0: Go on.
1: Amelia Lane has been a librarian for the Bentley Foundation for 12 years. A spinster. Lives alone. Has a room at the Mall and Hotel for Women on Upper Broadway.
0: What else?
1: From friends and acquaintances questioned at said hotel, Miss Lane is a woman of settled disposition and ready with a kind word to who needs it.
0: And?
1: And is this. Nothing of note found in her belongings. She was wearing a pin with Greek letters on it, fraternity or sorority, and a cloth flower corsage on a simple frock as befitted one of her station.
0: Yeah, I saw all that.
1: Our boys found this, however, Danny. A list of those who withdrew or returned books to the foundation yesterday. Six names.
0: Give the top three to Mugovan, Gino. Tell him to check them out. I'll take the others.
1: That's it, Danny. So eat already.
0: Then squad car through November City, and the swift images scattered in its wake. The girl on the safety island who held up a thumb, leaned her smile close to you when you stopped for the traffic light. Girl in off-shoulder summer dress and concession to autumn, fur neck piece loose draped about her throat. Lost then in quick ricochet of sunlight off chrome as light changed as you moved away. Other images, hurry and ebb of crowd. The seller of chestnuts who scurried his cart out of your path. Finally, the side street. The first name on the list, Abby Forrest.
2: You look, I don't know, startled. Is that it?
0: Well, Miss Forrest, I...
2: It's how young I am, isn't it, that brought that look to your face? How young I am in this fuzzy cardigan, the bare legs and the bobby socks and the saddle shoes. That's what did it to you, wasn't it?
0: A woman was shot yesterday. Amelia Lane, librarian at the Bentley Foundation.
2: I'm 17. I think you should know that.
0: You brought some books back to the Bentley Foundation yesterday.
2: Think of it. 17. And old enough to understand things. Understand why you looked at me like that. And why you're here. You think I shot that old lady?
0: When were you there? When did you check those books in?
2: I'll try again. You think I shot that old lady?
0: Just tell me when you were there.
2: Between home economics 1A and elementary psychology.
0: Mm-hmm.
2: I have these 2 hours off from the university 3 days a week. From 11 to 1, all to myself. And think how I used them. At Bentley Foundation, poking into dusty old tomes. And I'm just a freshman.
0: You were there between 11 and 1?
2: Uh-huh. And Miss Lane was very helpful and asked how things were going for me. And I told her soon I'd hold out my hand and there would be the rich intellectual to kiss it and wring it and ask for it in marriage. And she blushed, and I laughed out loud, and she shushed me. Poor little old lady. If you see her, tell her I said that. Can you remember? Or shall I write it down for you? You'll remember. You look very intellectual.

0: Dr. Levering?
1: Yes?
0: I'm from the police, Danny Clover. I'd like to talk to you.
1: I've only this brief time till my next class, the student papers to go over.
0: It's about Amelia Lane.
1: Oh, I see. Well, please come in. That chair, please. The university knows that you've come to me about Miss Lane?
0: I don't think so. I asked some of the students outside. One of them told me you were here in your office.
1: Permit me gratitude for your discretion. You will understand, of course, how quickly scandal blossoms and flourishes at a university. If you had mentioned me in the same breath with Amelia Lane, the notoriety...
0: I didn't. Let's let it go at that, huh, Dr. Levering?
1: Oh, your pardon. What about Amelia brought you to me?
0: You know she was shot. You know she's dying.
1: I read of it this morning.
0: Yeah?
1: It is difficult for me to muster a deep sorrow for Amelia.
0: Why?
1: I have my own, my private grief.
0: Oh?
1: My wife, a wife of 30 years, Mrs. Levering, died of a lingering illness less than a month ago.

0: A widow. I am alone. And I have only this for solace. The romance languages I teach. The compassion of my students when the grief overcomes me. Let's not dwell on it, shall we?
1: All right.
0: I have known Amelia since we were students together at Teachers College. That was many years ago. She was a plain girl then, but sensitive. We went our separate ways. I got my doctorate here in the Romance Languages, and at the Bentley Foundation 12 years ago, I found her again. And she was still quite plain, and older, and more sensitive, and more helpful than I had remembered her. Obscure reference material was always at the very tip of her tongue. That is Amelia.
1: What time were you at the library yesterday, Dr. Levering?
0: Let me think. 4 in the afternoon, right after my last class. Strange.
1: What is?
0: Simply this. Amelia, plain, colorless. How did she incite so much passion and violence that someone tried to kill her? Strange.
1: Then the man moved away from me. Took a stance directly under a diploma, turned, looked at me. He formed a smile, raised his hand slightly, dropped them. As if the school bell had suddenly rung in the middle of something not too important. Class was over, and I was dismissed. Third name on the list, Michael Brady, address Greenwich Village. One flight up and 4 doors down through a corridor embellished by art students and a chap with a red crayon pencil.
2: Hi.
1: Hello. Is your name Michael Brady?
2: That's right. Won't you sit down? I'm glad you came.
1: Oh?
2: Yes, I've been working. I needed a break. Rather, I needed an excuse for a break.
1: I see. My name's Danny Clover. I'm from the police.
2: Is there something I might do for you?
1: It's about a woman named Amelia Lane.
2: About her?
1: She was shot late last night.
2: Is she dead?
1: No.
2: Please take me to her.
1: You were at the library yesterday.
2: Please, it's so important that I go to her.
1: All right, let's go.
2: It looks cold out.
1: Yeah, it is.
2: I'd better put on a jacket. She's not going to die, is she? We mustn't let that happen. We must do everything we can.
1: Everything's being done.
2: That's very good. I need her badly. I tell you this because it's so very true. Yesterday, when I saw her...
1: What time was this, sir?
2: In the afternoon, about 4. When I saw her then, I told her just what I'm telling you. It would be pretty melancholy if anything happened to her.
1: Oh?
2: Yes. You see, I'm at the university. I met Miss Lane during summer session. I was doing a paper, so I went to Bentley. She was very kind to me. Helpful. Nothing must happen to her.
1: The car's right over there.
2: So much she knew. Where knowledge was. Beautiful things in books.
1: Are you in love with Miss Lane?
2: I love her. She is a person to love, you know.
1: No, I mean...
2: She calls me Michael. And to me, she's Miss Lane.
1: Get in.
2: Mr. Clover.
1: Yes?
2: Once I told her I loved her in a way I couldn't explain. She put her finger to my lips.
1: How old are you, Michael?
2: 18. Please, let's hurry.

0: Which room is it?
1: Just down the hall.
0: When she gets better and you can get to know her and see what kind of a person she is, you'll see what I mean.
1: In here.
2: Hello, Danny.
1: How is she, Dr. Sinsky?
3: In a gentle delirium.
4: Where is she? Where?
3: She's been saying that for the last hour, Danny.
1: Is that any names?
3: No, just...
0: Hello, Miss Lane. It's Michael, Miss Lane. How do you feel?
4: Michael? Where?
0: I told Mr. Clover that you must have the best of care, and that when
3: Wait
0: you get
3: better...
0: Wait
3: a minute, son. This boy is a relative, Danny?
1: A friend, Michael Brady.
3: Miss Lane is dead, Michael.
0: Oh. I'll miss her dreadfully.

0: 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At the touch of November evening, Broadway picks up the tempo. The daydreams made at lunch hour were about nighttime, and the time is starting to happen. This way, run up the steps from the subway, down the street, grab a partner, join the dance. And the riot happens. You play musical doorways against the skirt of laughter and trumpet until somehow you lose. Someone took your place, and you're all alone. So light the cigarette. Take the 10 minutes for coffee. Try all over again. And the reflections of evening had died down the street from where I was, in the cube of silence reserved for hospital zone. And within its corridors, a boy and Detective Mugman.
1: Feeling okay, Michael?
2: I'd like to get some air.
1: Oh, sure. Let's go out here on the balcony. It's pretty chilly.
2: I'm not cold.
0: Michael?
2: Yes, Mr. Clover?
0: Michael, did you kill Miss Lane?
2: You were right there when she died. You saw what happened. She was trying to talk to me, and she died.
1: No, Lieutenant doesn't mean that, Michael. He means, did you shoot her yesterday?
2: I understand why you have to ask me that, but you must look at it from my point of view.
0: All right.
2: It's very simple. It's terrible she's dead. From my point of view, I mean. I'd be awfully stupid to do anything to hurt myself, wouldn't I? I mean...
1: Yeah. Let's get with it, Sonny. What do you mean?
2: She's dead, and I'm very unhappy.
0: Sure. Let's talk a little bit more about her, shall we?
2: I'd like to.
0: Were there any times when you were alone with her, away from the library, I mean?
2: Yes, often.
0: Well, tell me about them, Michael.
2: Often, when my classes permitted, I'd wait for her in front of her apartment.
1: Did you ever meet her inside, Sonny?
2: Certainly not.
0: Go on, Michael.
2: I'd meet her... I'd walk with her. When it was fine, I'd walk with her all the way to the library. There was so much to see, to talk about. Much to...
1: You say you're a college boy, Mike.
2: Yes.
1: What college?
2: Well...
0: What college, Michael?
2: You see...
1: You ever been to a doctor?
2: Not if I don't want to.
0: You pretend a lot, don't you, Michael?
2: Sometimes. Well...
0: Yes.
2: It's difficult to know sometimes.
1: Danny.
0: Well, take it easy, man. Michael.
2: This is happening, though. Miss Lane is dead. Later, though, much later. I need that time. Much later, I'll wait for her, and we'll walk. The things we planned.
0: What things?
2: She talked about Europe to me and said the names to me. Seville, Venice. So I went and got the tickets.
0: What?
2: Yes. That travel agency. You know the one. The big one in the white building, 43rd Street. I got the tickets. She told me they were there for me to get them, and I did. Several days ago. I got them, and I gave them to her. But she never mentioned anything to me again about the places.
1: You think he's dreaming this one, too, Danny?
0: I'm going to find out. Mugman.
1: Yeah. Sure. I'll introduce Michael to Dr. Sinsky.
0: Good night, Michael.
2: Good night, Mr. Clover.

0: And that does it, doesn't it, Miss Lawton? Your tickets, your reservations, your pension in Firenze. Pardon. I'll be disengaged in a moment, sir.
1: Oh, sorry, go ahead.
0: Thank you. Italy will ravish you this time of year, Miss Lawton. It's so off-season. Well, arrivederci, Miss Lawton. Buona fortuna and a jolly south wind to you. That was Miss Tracy Lawton of the theater. Have you ever seen her on the stage?
1: No.
0: Sensible man. I sold her Florence, you know. She tried vainly to hold out for Rome. I persuaded her, Florence. Too competitive in Rome for a no-talent like Miss Tracy. Doesn't interest you, does it?
1: No.
0: Yeah, tell me what does. I'll just stand here and toss in suggestions from time to time. For your thought, permit me, I suggest Mozambique.
1: Forget it. I'm from the police.
0: You say it in a tone that implies you're not planning an excursion.
1: A boy was in here a couple of days ago. He picked up some tickets for a Miss Amelia Lane.
0: Oh, I remember him well. He asked for a travel poster for his room. The Athens one. I gave him Athens.
1: Amelia Lane. Do you remember?
0: She's dead, you know. Murdered, I read.
1: Yes, I know.
0: How imbecilic of me. Of course, that's why you're here.
1: Now you know, too. Now maybe you'll tell me.
0: I helped her plan a honeymoon, you know. And she was what, 50-ish?
1: Go on.
0: An autumn honeymoon. And I whispered all the right places. Paris, of course. Venice. Seville. And the latest French liner, which sails tomorrow evening. And she bought them all. For two. And paid cash. And had that boy pick it all up.
1: Was she with anyone when
0: No, she was quite alone. She said she wanted the thing to be an exciting surprise for her fiancé, a wedding gift from her to him.
1: Did she tell you who she was going to marry?
0: I never really believed there was anyone. You think there was really someone to marry her? You know, I'm glad. I'm glad she had that dream, even if it came true only partially.
1: Walk away from him and hit the night street and consider the possibility that for Amelia Lane, librarian, it had been a dream. The voyage to the missed places with lover and husband who never existed, except in pages of novel, except in youth memory, except in long ago summer image. But the fact of violent death, that had happened to her. From a mixed up boy, maybe. Maybe from the man ahead of you who lurched into alley. Or from someone who sat quietly at a window and savored. And Night Street becomes the night room and frayed rug. And the sleep coughing of the tenant upstairs. And the radio loud across the areaway. And finally, night is lost in river. In the morning, make the coffee, read the headlines, go to work. And in your office at police headquarters, Detective Muggerman has been waiting for you.
2: Morning, Danny.
1: Hi.
2: I got an extra container of coffee there on your desk. I thought maybe you might.
1: Oh, thanks.
2: I've been scrounging around, Danny. I think I...
1: You checked the people on that list of suspects?
2: Oh, nothing there, Danny. Ran them all down. Everyone with an alibi for the time of Miss Lane's murder. I checked, cross-checked, rechecked. Nothing there.
1: You were going to say something else. What?
2: Well, I think I've got a lead.
1: Mm-hmm.
2: At Miss Lane's savings account. 2 weeks ago, she had almost 12 grand saved up. A week ago, she had nothing. She drew it all out. I saw her signature on the withdrawal slip.
1: Anything else?
2: Yeah. Yeah, this. I've been carrying it around with me. This pin we found pinned to Miss Lane's dress. It's a front pin. Now, I begin running around to fraternities. It's very happy in fraternities this year,
1: Dave. Get off it, Muggerman.
2: Finally, I come up with an old frat boy, frat expert. He recognizes the pin. He said it was a local frat maybe 20, 25 years ago. Not social, cultural. Honorary students of culture, the students of romance languages. Were you going to say something, Dan?
1: Yeah. Thanks for the coffee, Muggerman.

0: Yes, what? Oh.
1: Hello, Dr. Levering.
0: What is it?
1: I want to talk to you.
0: Yes?
1: Can we go inside?
0: I don't believe that...
2: Doc, come back and listen to me.
1: Let's go inside, Doctor. Hello, Miss Forrest.
2: Hiya. You dance? I've been having to dance all by myself. What'd you do that for? I asked you something.
1: What are you doing here, Miss Forrest?
2: You're a man really interested in me, aren't you? Last time I was Cardigan. This is jazzier outfit?
0: You'd better leave, Miss Forrest.
2: Don't talk to me like that, Doc. I'm only 17 and I'll cry.
1: I asked you something. What are you doing here?
2: I'm just a freshman. The professor here knows all the answers. What am I doing here, Doc?
0: I'll tell you, Mr. Clover.
2: Mother was right. Men talk.
0: Abby.
1: What were you going to tell me, Dr. Levering?
0: Miss Forrest is a student in one of my classes.
1: Go on, Doctor.
0: We're going out.
2: That's right. I wrote Mother not to wait up.
0: Please, Abby. Now, Mr. Clover, what is it?
1: Still the same thing, Doctor. Still about Amelia Lane.
0: If I had had anything to add to what I've already told you, I would have let you know.
2: Isn't he sweet the way he talks?
0: I think you'd better go now, Abby.
2: Go? What do you mean?
0: I'll meet you later.
2: Meet you? Where?
0: Yes. I'll meet you.
2: Okay, Doc. If you want to. I've got to call my roommate, though.
0: A caller from the outside.
2: She's probably just leaving, Doc. I better call her. I told her to bring my bags here after she packed them for me. Hey, Doc! What's with you? We're not married yet.
0: You little fool!
2: You're talking to me, Doc. You remember me?
1: Where were you going, Miss Forrest?
2: I might be changing my mind about it any minute.
0: Abby. I'm sorry, Abby.
2: Sure. See, Mr. Clover? He's got a lot of torch left under all that professor.
1: You were going to get the captain to marry you on the boat?
2: Answer him, Doc.
0: Yes. Yes, that's right.
1: Honeymoon in Paris, Venice, Seville?
2: Sure. Been to them all, but not like this. I'm going to show Doc a time. I know places tourists don't go to.
0: What's wrong with it, Clover? I'm a widower. I'm lonely. This girl is youth. Make a judgment, Clover. Tell me I'm wrong. And I'll tell you I don't care.
1: The difficulty is, Doctor, your life's not your own anymore.
0: What are you talking about?
1: You killed Amelia Lane. Now your life's public property.
2: You did that, Doc?
0: It'll be all right, Harry.
2: Not if you killed her, it won't.
0: Mr. Clover...
1: Miss Lane thought you were going to marry her, Doctor.
0: Yes. Yes, she did.
2: I better go home.
0: Oh, please, Abby.
2: Get away from me.
0: No, no, you don't understand.
2: Get away from me. Get over there. Over there, Doc. What are you going to tell me? Tell me, and I'm getting out of here.
0: Just that I'm sorry and ridiculous. You see, Mr. Clover, that child was the reason. Amelia and I were going to marry, then... Last week, Abby came to my office for some help with her studies. It was a quiet autumn evening, and she curled up in the big chair. And everything seemed far away. And Abby is very beautiful, you know. Then when Amelia gave me the tickets for our honeymoon, suddenly I thought it would be wonderful to be in Seville with somebody young and lovely. Abby. So I did two ridiculous things. I asked Abby to go with me. She said she would. Then I went to Amelia. Listen, Mr. Clover, I had to kill her. Her tickets, her money, I needed them. Abby, if I've hurt you...
2: Forget it, Doc. Mr. Clover?
1: Go ahead.
2: Thanks. My record.

When the night turns into Broadway, the street plumes into flame, flings reflections hard into the shadows. It's the dream. It's Blair that ebbs and screams again, and faces darting, wavering, lost forever. It's Broadway, the gaudiest, the most violent, the lonesomest mile in the world. Broadway, my beat.

Broadway's My Beat stars Larry Thor as Detective Danny Clover, with Charles Calvert as Tartaglia and Jack Crucian as Mugovan. The program is produced and directed by Elliot Lewis, with musical score composed and conducted by Alexander Courage. In tonight's story, Barbara Whiting was heard as Abby Forrest and Herb Butterfield as Dr. Levering. Featured in the cast were Norma Varden, Sam Edwards, and Edgar Barrier. Bill Anders speaking. 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

0: inside every Cape plum, there's a nice clean stone asking to be let out. 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
3: Once upon a time there was an engineer.
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3: He had an engine and he sure had fun. 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
5: 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Charlie says, really rings the bell. Charlie says, love my good and plenty. Don't know any other candy that I love so well.
6: 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An artist needs inspiration, he explained. Golden shortcrust pastry, delicious apple filling, and just the right amount of sugar sprinkled on top. But then, when it comes to the little details, Mr. Kipley does have an exceedingly good eye.

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11: It's mid-afternoon. Shortly after the close of our last episode, in one part of the city, a little boy plays happily in the park. There are lots of parks in the city, but this park is special because it's his. And the little boy has found wonderful, wonderful things here. For example, dogs on leashes. Nice dogs that never bite or bark too loudly. And ducks in the duck pond. And worms sometimes when his mother doesn't catch him looking for them in the dirt. Of course, the most wonderful wonder of all is the dirt. This little boy is an authority on it. He knows you can find dirt most anywhere if you dig deep enough. You'll find it under the roots of the grass, around the rocks that grow in the grass. Well, most anywhere if you look hard enough. When the dirt is dry, it makes a fine black snowstorm. And when it's wet, you can make mud pies and mud cakes beyond compare. But when you get too much of it on you...
12: Jimmy! Oh, Jimmy.
13: Mommy?
12: Yes, darling, I see you. Jimmy, did you have...
13: Jimmy, love you, Mommy.
12: Now, hold still. Let me wipe some of the mud off.
13: Jimmy, love you, Mommy.
12: Yes, darling, Mommy will love you, but please hold still while Mommy gets some of the dirt off you. That tickle? Oh, you love...
13: Big queen.
12: That was a big squeeze. Oh, Jimmy, why don't you stay clean?
14: Hello, Helen. Having man trouble?
12: Oh, well, Della.
13: Della.
12: Jimmy, you stay right here and play. Oh, Della, I'm so glad to see you.
14: Well, to quote a friend of mine, I don't have to ask you how you are. And Jimmy. Oh, Jimmy, what have you been
13: doing? I love you.
14: Oh, I love you too, darling.
12: Well, Della, he's covered with dirt.
14: Oh, that's all right. I don't care.
15: isn't anyone going to say hello to me?
12: Mr. Mason.
15: Hello, Helen. You're looking wonderful. And so is Jimmy.
12: You can't see him through the dirt.
15: Well, he's a little boy, Helen.
12: Now, you sound like Jake. Honestly, I get him all cleaned up and ready for Jake to come home, but if there's one square inch of dirt within a mile of him... Jimmy, don't eat that. It's dirty.
13: It's dirty.
12: And he's the biggest tease in the world. You want to see me, Mr. Mason?
15: Yes, Helen, but take your time. It's all right.
12: Jimmy, you play right here. With that nice toy Daddy got you yesterday. Ah, that's a good boy. You mind sitting here on the bench where I can watch him?
15: No, not at all.
12: He'll play with that nice toy for about 30 seconds. Oh, look at him. He is playing with it.
14: He does look wonderful, Helen. So do you. We stood by the tree and watched.
12: It makes me feel almost guilty after what happened 2 years ago. I don't have to tell you how grateful I am. If it weren't for you, I wouldn't have Jake or Jimmy.
15: Well, Helen, now I need your help.
12: The Gordy Webber murder case? Ed Beekman's under arrest.
15: That's right.
12: What is it, Mr. Mason?
15: Well, I I don't want to approach Jake directly.
12: Oh?
15: Well, I'm keeping a witness undercover.
12: Now, wait a minute. Before you tell me anything else...
15: Well, I'm not sure I will tell you anything else.
12: Can I ask a couple of questions?
14: Once a newspaper woman.
12: Always a newspaper woman. Jimmy, go the other way. The other way.
15: Oh. You have a question?
12: Uh-huh. My husband's paper quoted you as saying Ed Beekman is innocent.
15: Mm-hmm.
12: Of course, all I know is what I read in the paper.
15: Helen?
12: Well, that is all I know.
14: Helen?
12: Sometimes at night before we go to sleep, Jake does talk. But, of course, he doesn't tell secrets. Exactly. Not unless I make him.
15: Hmm. You know Ed Beekman is innocent?
12: Yeah, I know that.
15: You know his daughter Kate was in Gordon Weber's place the night Weber was killed?
12: Yes. Jake told me.
15: Kate Beekman is innocent, Helen.
12: Well, sure. Jake said you said she is.
15: But the district attorney is conducting an undercover investigation.
12: Of Ed Beekman's
15: daughter?
12: Maybe,
15: we're not sure. But here's the setup. If the DA is investigating Kate Beekman, he's wasting time.
12: He should be looking for the real killer.
15: Mm-hmm. So, look at this. Bringing me a mud pie.
13: Uncle Perry, Uncle Perry.
12: Now, don't touch Uncle Perry, Jimmy. Your hands are covered with mud.
15: Oh, Helen. Hey, look, Jimmy. Jimmy.
12: Oh, that beautiful tweed suit.
15: Don't mind that. Hey, listen, Jimmy.
13: Huh?
15: Jimmy.
12: Say yes, Uncle Perry.
15: We'll do. Look, Jimmy, I've got some peanuts with me.
12: Oh, Mr. Mason.
15: Now, the peanuts are not for you, Jimmy. They're for the squirrels.
13: Squirrels?
15: Yeah, squirrels. Now, I see a squirrel who's very hungry.
13: Hungry?
15: Yeah. That one there by the tree there, see him?
13: Squirrel.
15: Well, yeah, see? He's watching you, shaking his tail. That means he's hungry.
13: Hungry.
15: Yeah. Now, would you give him this peanut, please?
13: Peanut?
15: You put it down on the ground in front of him,
13: what?
15: All right?
13: Ground.
12: Put it down on the ground, Jimmy.
13: Put it down ground.
12: What is it, Mr. Mason?
15: Well, since Kate Beekman was in Weber's apartment, and if the DA knows that she was there, he will waste valuable time investigating her.
14: He'll try to find a motive. Can he?
15: Well, you look hard enough, you might think you have found almost anything. Put it down on the ground, Jimmy.
12: So?
15: That's right. So, Apt is on the hook. He said that he was certain Ed Beekman killed Weber.
12: I read the papers.
15: But he hasn't followed up. He hasn't tried to get an indictment from the grand jury.
12: You've got the answer. The DA's interested in Kate.
15: Mm-hmm. Now, if somebody put a bug in the ear of a very smart newspaper man...
12: Meaning Jake.
15: The smart newspaper man would begin to wonder why Apt hasn't followed up on Ed. And if the smart newspaper man spread the word, other newspaper men would begin to ask the same question.
14: Which would force Mr. Apt out into the open.
12: You want to protect Kate Beekman.
15: And there's no risk for Jake, Helen.
12: Yeah, but you want to protect Kate Beekman.
15: Yes. You see, Jimmy?
14: Helen's never taken her eyes off him, Chief.
12: I see him, Mr. Mason.
14: Why?
15: Well, some kids grow up like Jimmy. They stay just as nice and just as sweet as they were when they were kids.
14: Kate Beekman is like that, Helen.
12: Well, then how could anybody find a motive for her? Jimmy was covered with mud a few minutes ago. If you didn't know him and me, you might think he was a filthy brat. You wouldn't understand how he got dirty. Yeah, I see what you mean, Mr. Mason. I'll speak to Jake. I'll speak to him tonight.
11: Tony Fascina leaves the chapel where last services were held for Gordy Weber. Now Tony lifts the veil covering her face, starts to hail a cab.
14: Taxi! Taxi!
16: Mr. Fascina.
14: What? Oh, you're the cop, Lieutenant Halverson.
16: Yes, ma'am.
14: Excuse me, Lieutenant.
16: Excuse me, Miss Fascina.
14: Yes?
16: I realize this is a most unhappy time for you, and I wouldn't ask it if it weren't necessary.
14: I understand, Lieutenant. You have your duty to perform.
16: That's the way it is, Miss Fascina.
14: I understand, Lieutenant, and I'm sorry I can't talk to you now.
16: Why can't you?
14: Lieutenant, when you and I talked, when you asked me about Kate Beekman...
16: I remember.
14: Of course. You wrote everything I said in your notebook. I didn't tell you the whole truth, Lieutenant.
16: What's that mean?
14: I didn't tell you the whole truth about Kate Beekman. I told you some things.
16: Yes?
17: I told you enough to make you understand Kate Beekman isn't the pure, sweet child she pretends to be. But I didn't tell you all of it. Kate Beekman killed Gordon Webber.
16: That is a serious accusation.
17: I know. I wouldn't say she killed him if I weren't positive, Lieutenant. I wouldn't say it if I weren't afraid she'd do the same thing over again. Gordy's gone. Kate Beekman can't hurt him anymore. But I just have to be certain she doesn't kill somebody else like she killed Gordy. Now, excuse me, Lieutenant. I'm going to go to see the district attorney.
16: Won't you go with me, Miss Fasina? The district attorney is waiting to see you.
17: Oh?
16: He wants to see you about Kate Beekman. This way, Miss Fasina. My car is just down the block.
11: Kate Beekman is as innocent of Gordon Webber's murder as that little child playing in the park. But as you also know, Tony Fasina has been made to believe certain things about Kate. Tony believes what she's about to tell the district attorney. You'll join us tomorrow, won't you?
18: I came across Mr. Kipling in the meadow by the church. If I've painted that spire once, he said, I've painted it a dozen times. He offered me an apple pie. An artist needs inspiration, he explained. Golden shortcrust pastry, delicious apple filling, and just the right amount of sugar sprinkled on top. But then, when it comes to the little details, Mr. Kipling does have an exceedingly good eye.
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0: Date, September 19, 1948, to robbery detail, San Francisco Police, attention Sergeant Walsh. From Samuel Spade, license number 137596, Dear Joe. Here's the rundown on that hot $100,000. It started pleasantly enough when my secretary, Miss Effie Perrine, cute little mouse, eased into my private office, closed the door behind her, and leaned back against it with that air of pained resignation which generally means there's a customer outside that she doesn't approve of, but that I'll see her anyway.
1: It's up to you, Sam. She's very well dressed, and I imagine she can afford you.
0: How do you deduce that?
1: Well, she dropped her purse. I didn't get time to count it all, but there was a $100 bill on top.
0: Well, sure, in, Effie.
1: Sam.
0: Go ahead, say it.
1: Oh, I don't know, Sam. Sometimes, well, there's just money.
0: No. No, that's one of the reasons I hire you. What's the matter with her?
1: Nothing. That's just it, Sam. She's very good looking, cultivated, and very kind and considerate. And she seems sincerely troubled.
0: You mean her act is a little too good?
1: I felt that too, Sam.
0: Thanks, Angel. I'll keep that in mind. Tell her to come in.
1: All right, Sam. Mr. Spade will see you, Mrs. Kilcoyne.
2: Thank you. Thank you for seeing me, Mr. Spade.
0: My pleasure. Won't you sit down?
2: Oh, thank you. I'm Lorraine Kilcoyne, Mr. Spade. It's about my husband, Leonard Kilcoyne.
0: Husband? Oh.
2: We've only been married a short time. It was a quiet ceremony at the San Cedro Mission. Mm. Leonard didn't want to subject me to any publicity. The difference in our ages, you know?
0: You mean you want me to keep it a secret?
2: Oh, no. No, except for the newspapers, of course. Naturally, all of Leonard's friends know.
0: Well, he doesn't have many, from what I've heard.
2: I've thought it strange, too, that such a prominent man should have such a small circle of acquaintances. I met him only a short time before I married him. He's been very kind and absolutely devoted to me, and I suppose I should feel ashamed of myself for coming to you. But there are so many things about him that are mysterious that I can't seem to find my handkerchief.
0: Here. Kleenex.
2: Oh, I'm sorry. Thank you.
0: I take it you're not a San Francisco girl.
2: No. No, I met him at a dude ranch.
0: Well, maybe I can clear up some of your mysteries for free. The reason your husband doesn't have many friends is because they keep dropping dead.
2: I don't understand you.
0: Oh, forget it. He's a big public servant. He's built a lot of sidewalks. The streets of the city are paved with his good intentions. His name is on 1,000 manhole covers. If the names of his former business associates land on headstones, it's nothing to me. I got my own racket. Well, what?
2: I think my husband is paying blackmail to someone.
0: Uh-huh. And upon what do you base your suspicions, Mrs. Kay?
2: It started about a month ago. He began withdrawing large sums from our joint account. First it was $10,000, then $20,000, and last week, $50,000.
0: Mm-hmm.
2: And this morning, he closed out the balance of the account, $100,000.
0: Yeah, well, he's got it to spend, Mrs. Kilcoyne.
2: Well, I won't pretend the money doesn't interest me, but what's behind it, Mr. Spade? Each time he withdraws these cash sums, he leaves the house without a word to me. And sometimes doesn't return until dawn. My husband is not fond of nightlife, Mr. Spade. Only a desperate situation could induce him to leave the house after dark.
0: Yeah, so I've heard. They say that's how he kept his health as long as he has. All right, you want me to trail him, find out what he does with the money. Just one question. Why'd you pick me for the job?
2: Why, your reputation...
0: That's local. You say you're new in San Francisco.
2: Well, I do read the local papers. Your picture was in only 2 weeks ago.
0: Yeah, well, that caver didn't help my reputation.
2: I like your looks. A nice, honest face. A man I could trust.
0: Well, don't buy that.
2: And I'm sentimental, too. Your picture reminded me of someone who was very dear to me. My brother. Of course, you're nothing like him, really, but you do look alike. I suppose that sounds like a silly woman's reason.
0: Yeah. What's your address?
2: Well, I have a little place of my own out on Divisadero. The Balboa Apartments near Normandy Terrace.
0: Mm-hmm.
2: You'd better keep in touch with me there. I don't want Leonard to know. The Kilcoyne mansion is at 1316 Clarendon.
0: 1316.
2: He returns from his office around 6 in the evening. Do you have a car?
0: No. Do I need one?
2: Well, I don't know where he may go. Now, here are the keys to my car. It's parked in front of the main entrance. A gray Plymouth. He won't recognize the car. My brother's. Now, about your fee.
0: $100 now. If I need more, I'll leave you now. I had an uneasy feeling I would need more. The last detective that tried to follow Leonard Kilcoyne had hospital insurance. I don't. But I'm a gambler at heart, so I parked Lorraine's Plymouth across the street from the Kilcourse mansion and waited. At 9 in the p.m., Mr. Kilcourse, much, much too old for her, came out the front door and flagged down a taxi. I made an illegal U-turn and followed. The trail ended across the Golden Gate Bridge in Marin County. It was a country club-type building on top of a hill overlooking the bay. It did business under the name of Ernie Nogales' Racket Club. The racket had nothing to do with tennis. It came from two sources. The moans and groans of the customers losing money at the roulette wheels and crap tables, and the glad hand the management threw at my quarry as I followed him in.
3: Well, Mr. Kilcourse, surprised to see you. Since when you go out on the dock?
4: Well, I thought a little nightlife might agree with me, Nogales.
3: Oh, that sounds like you, Mr. Kilcourse. I didn't know you better. I think you was afraid to go out night.
4: Well, now, I was thinking of buying this place to retire to. But I figured it'd be cheaper to win it at your roulette table. What's your limit here?
3: 10,000, but for you, wide open, the sky.
4: 100 grand for a starter?
3: Well, any time they catch you with hot money, Mr. Keeble. Come over to the cashier. I sell you the chips myself.
0: I didn't have to bother making myself inconspicuous. Everybody in the joint stopped playing to watch Kilcourse while he shoved his 100 grand roll through the cashier's window and scooped up 4 stacks of 1,000-buck chips.
5: Make your bet, Green.
4: All right, you. Spin that wheel.
5: Huh? How much you got there?
4: 25 grand. Any objections?
5: Is that okay, Mr. Nogales?
3: Spin it, Joe. I'm covering through the table, personally.
5: Okay, sir. Around and round the little ball goes. 15 tables, 15 and the red.
3: Maybe next time, Mr. Kilcourse. Why don't you double up, play the red and the black? It's safer.
4: I'll stay with the numbers. 50,000 on 15. There. Spin it.
3: It's okay, Joe. I'm still covering.
5: Well, it's your money, Mr. Nogales. Number 4 pays. Number 4 and the red again.
4: Yep. 25 grand more on 15.
3: Look, Mr. Kilcourse, go on, enjoy yourself, take it off your income tax, but please spread them out a little there, those chips, huh? It looks bad for the house.
4: What kind of a joint is this? Can't you cover the bets?
3: Okay, Joe, he asked for it.
5: Okay, sir.
0: I didn't wait to see where the little ball went on the last spin of the wheel. I would have made a side bet with any taker that Kilcourse wanted to lose that 100 grand. I would also have made book he knew I was following him. As I left the table and walked out of the club, I braced myself for what usually comes next. There would either be a dead body in the car or somebody would crease my noggin with a sap. But nothing happened. I switched on the headlights and stood in the glare of them for fully a minute, but nobody even shot at me. I flushed the shrubbery. No gunman. Checked the ignition wires. No booby traps. Driving back to town, I racked my brain for some way to bring them out into the open. I felt like a man with his life savings all on one number waiting for the wheel to stop spinning, which wasn't far from the truth. Not much of a cliffhanger, but the best we could do this week.
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Tonight's adventure with...

0: Yeah.
1: This Mrs. Kilcross's apartment?
0: Yeah.
1: She here?
0: Yeah.
1: Well, can I come in?
0: Yeah.
2: Tommy?
0: Yeah.
2: Who is that, Mrs. Bailey?
1: Yeah.
2: Oh, this is the detective I was telling you about, Tommy. Remember?
0: Yeah.
2: The one who looked so much like you?
0: Yeah.
1: No.
2: Oh, excuse me. This is my brother, Tommy Lane.
1: Yeah, I mean,
2: Tommy, won't you run down to the corner and buy me some cigarettes for about 20 minutes? I have something to talk over to Mr. Spade.
0: Yeah.
1: Nice boy, your brother. Small vocabulary, but big feet.
2: Well, he's shy. Now, what did you find out about my husband, Mr. Spade?
1: He dropped 100 grand in a gambling joint. Ernie Nogales' racket club. You know it?
2: No, but I know Ernie Nogales. I knew him in Reno before I met Leonard. He lost his license there for running a crooked wheel.
1: The way Kilcross was playing tonight, that wheel didn't have to be crooked. He was trying to lose that 100 grand.
2: But why? Why would he do a thing like that?
1: One of two reasons. Either he's paying off to Nogales or he's paying off to somebody else, and Nogales is the go-between.
2: Well, I don't believe it. Ernie is a crooked gambler, but he doesn't touch blackmail.
1: And your husband isn't stupid enough to drop 100 grand in 3 turns of a wheel. Anyway, I'm not tangling with him and or the Ernie Nogales mob for 100 bucks of your money or anybody else's. Here, take it.
2: Well,
1: and here are your car keys.
2: No, no, wait, please. You can't desert me now.
1: Why not?
2: Well, I haven't told you everything. I'd hoped I wouldn't have to.
1: About your brother?
2: How did you know?
1: The only place you get a green suntan is in a pokey. Besides, he acts kind of stir-crazy. Spent a little time in solitary, didn't he?
2: He won't talk about it. But that's it, Sam. That's why Leonard is paying that blackmail money to Nogales.
1: You just said Nogales wouldn't touch blackmail. Any other corrections you'd like to make in your copy before we proceed?
2: Yes. Well, I might as well tell you everything.
1: Why not?
2: I knew when I came to you this morning that my husband was paying this money to Nogales. I knew because I asked him to.
1: You and Ernie Nogales are working together?
2: I'm not that rotten.
1: I didn't say you were, but you're a rotten liar. There's that much in your favor.
2: But I'm telling the truth now, Sam. You must believe me. Everything that has happened is my fault. I persuaded Nogales to give my brother a job in his place in Reno.
1: Mm-hmm.
2: They quarreled, and when he got closed down, he blamed Tommy. He swore he'd kill him when he got out of prison. That's why I begged my husband to pay him to save Tommy's life.
1: Who did rat on Nogales about that crooked wheel in Reno?
2: I did. That's why I feel responsible. Leonard is so fine, so generous. But I can't let him go on paying for my mistake.
1: Yeah, like you said, he's going to run out of money.
2: Look at me, Sam. Do I look like the kind of a woman to whom money means everything in the world?
1: No, but you're looking at me, not at Kilcross.
2: You're laughing at me. Oh, I know what you think. Perhaps I did make a mistake in marrying Leonard, but he was so kind, so considerate, like my father.
1: Everybody reminds you of your relatives.
2: You don't believe my story.
1: Well, since you ask.
2: Well, all right, then. Here's the truth. I'm really Jack the Ripper's granddaughter. My parents were terribly wealthy. I harpooned my mother in her Beverly Hills swimming pool, set fire to my father with a $50,000 negotiable bond, and eloped with John Wilkes Booth. That brings us up to 1865. Shall I go on?
1: Don't stop. It's great.
2: Oh, get out of here. Get out of here and leave me alone.
1: After you've told me all your secrets, I'm not that rotten.
2: You won't help me. You never intended to. Why go on torturing?
1: Oh, now, stop that. Please, please. I believe you. I believe all your stories. Now, what is my next smart move?
2: Sam, the only way to stop Ernie Nogales is to prove that he's running a crooked wheel. And then he'd pay back all that blackmail money, and he wouldn't dare lay a hand on Tommy.
1: Well, it's going to be hard to prove and expensive.
2: Oh, but
1: I'll have to lose a little on that wheel before I can figure the way it's rigged. How much can you invest?
2: Well, I have about $1,000 of my own.
1: With you?
2: Yes. Here, you take it.
1: Smells nice.
2: Sam.
1: Yeah?
2: Sam, after all this is over, and after I've put things to right with Leonard, I should have told him before this, but I owed him so much. Oh, Sam, I'm so glad it's you.
1: Yeah. Me too, Angel.
2: Go now, darling, before I beg you not to.
1: What time does that joint close?
2: Well, it runs all night, I think.
1: Good. Let's stay up late and raid the icebox. Around 2 in the a.m., when I low-geared the Plymouth up the long, steep driveway to Ernie Nogales' racket club, backed into the parking space nearest the road with a car headed downhill for a quick getaway just in case, and I went in. The joint was still going full blast. I bought $500 worth of chips, swaggered over to the table where Kilcourse had dropped his $100,000, and nonchalantly flipped the blue chip onto the red.
3: Appalachia, betcha, ladies and gentlemen, make your game. Okay, that's all. Around and round the little ball goes.
1: I didn't look to see where the little ball went. Most of the money was on red, so it was bound to turn up black.
3: A red, please.
1: What?
3: Number 15. Place your bets, please. Make your game, ladies and gentlemen. Around, around the game.
1: The chips were spread around more the next turn, so I stacked 100 at the bottom of the 1 to 34 column. With a crooked wheel, my 100 made it the best bet to lose.
3: And 19, and the red wins again.
1: Hey! I plunked 500 down on number 5 and raked in 17,500. I left my original bet on the table. When the little ball fell into the pocket, I was $35,000 to the good from my point of view, but not for my clients. I doubled my bet and looked apprehensively around. There were no surly characters edging up behind me. In fact, the only surly character in sight was Ernie Nogales, and he looked happy. That didn't make much sense. When my bankroll got to $105,000, I played a hunch. I threw $5,000 of it back on the table and lost it.

What sense? When my bankroll got to $105,000, I played a hunch. I threw $5,000 of it back on the table and lost it. That made a kind of sense. I cashed in the rest of my chips and squeezed the $100,000 U.S. currency into my inside pocket. If anybody aimed for my heart, it was thick enough to stop the slug, which was some comfort. But what I saw when I walked out to the parking lot was no comfort at all. I'd gotten just a glimpse of it through some trees. A sedan backed into a driveway halfway down the hill. It was blacked out except for five glowing cigar ends that showed through the windows. I could think of only one reason for five cigar smokers to be parked in that particular spot at that particular moment. The Plymouth is where I had parked it, pointing straight down the hill. I slammed the door but didn't get in. And I listened. The car down the hill was getting ready, too. I cracked the door of the Plymouth wide enough to get my arm inside and pressed the starter with the heel of my hand. I switched on the lights, pushed the clutch with my left hand, used my right to shift it into low, then I pulled the hand throttle out all the way and let it go.

0: a big idea busting into my office.
1: We're going to have a talk, though, Gallus.
0: Please, don't wave that heater at me. It makes me nervous. I don't like guns.
1: I don't either. That's why I'm here. Put your hands on top of the desk and keep them there.
0: All right. Give me back that roll. I give you clean money for it. It was a gamble, so I lost. Can you blame me?
1: Where'd you get this money?
0: I buy it. 50 cents on the dollar. I don't ask where it came from, but I read the papers. I figure it was that shipyard payroll job a few days back. Like it just fell in my lap. I figured it'd make 50 grand instead of kill course 5. I guess that was a dirty trick you just out of stir, Tommy, huh?
1: I got news for you, Nogales. I didn't know this money was hot, and I am not Tommy Lane.
0: No? Then what?
1: Private Dick. Tommy's sister hired me to take the fall for him. Look, I got most of the caper. Kilcourse wanted to pay Tommy 100 grand. You rigged the wheel so Kilcourse would lose it one night and Tommy would win it back the next night. Now, what was Kilcourse paying him off for?
0: No caper, legitimate. He was sent up for bribing a public official.
1: You mean he was the payoff man for Kilcourse's contracting firm?
0: Sure, legitimate business. The grand jury went out after Kilcourse. Tommy took the rap, that's all, for a price.
1: Yeah, 100 grand. Thanks, Nogales. That's all I needed.
2: Oh, Sam. I was afraid I might be too late.
1: You are, sweetheart.
2: Oh, I have so many things to explain. Where can you talk?
1: Right in here.
2: But who's this man?
1: Why, that's your old sweetie from Reno, Ernie Nogales, remember?
0: What's the matter with you two? You crazy?
2: Oh, Sam, I should have told you the truth from the beginning.
1: Check. The Nogales yarn, I can understand, but why did you tell me you were Kilcourse's wife?
2: I was desperate. I had to say something. It was the only explanation I could think of for my interest in this case without telling the truth.
1: But you were making a pigeon out of me.
2: I don't know about such things, Sam. All I know is I'm here in time to warn you. You mustn't walk out of here with that money.
0: Listen.
2: They may kill you to get it back.
1: They already did. They're combing the wreckage of that car right now, looking for my body.
2: Then Tommy was right. They did mean to kill him.
1: How'd he get the rumble?
2: While he was in prison, from another man that Kilcourse framed. He was in for life, so it was safe for him to talk.
0: Hey, you.
1: Yeah, Nogales?
0: That car that just drove up. I think that's Mr. Kilcourse.
2: Oh, I...
1: Hey, what's your hurry?
2: Let me go!
1: Come on, what's your hurry?
2: Tommy's out there in that cab. I've got to warn him.
1: Or a tip-off Kilcourse. Which is it?
2: No, Sam, you've got to believe me.
1: Sit down. Stop that.
0: You two have fun. I'm getting out of here.
1: Go ahead. Now, listen, sweet Lorraine. You may as well save your breath for those explanations. You're staying right here until the caper's all wrapped up.
2: Here he comes. Have you got a gun, Sam?
1: Yeah.
2: Well, you'd better have it ready.
1: Mm-mm.
2: But, Sam...
3: Where's Nogales? I want to see him.
1: He was called out of town, sir. I'm in charge. You Mr. Kilcourse?
3: That's right. I want to know why you people have been interfering with my business. It might interest you to know that this building site's on an old Spanish land grant. Title's very shaky. I'll run an 8-lane highway straight through the middle of it and turn the rest of it into a game preserve. That's what I do to people who double-cross me.
1: I tried to tell Mr. Nogales that, sir. He wouldn't listen to me. He tipped Tommy off for a split of 100 grand, but I knew sooner or later we'd have to answer to you, Mr. Kilcourse.
3: Oh, well, what's that?
1: Here's your 100 grand, sir. Count it.
3: Well. What's your name, son?
1: Sam Spade, sir.
3: Well, I'm glad to meet an honest lad. Well, come along. You too, young lady. We'll all walk out together.
2: Sam, what are you... What?
3: Spade, huh?
1: Yes, sir. I'm a private detective, but I'm ambitious.
3: Politics?
1: Yes, sir.

0: We'll run you for assembly. In the meantime, I believe there's an opening in one of the public services. Garbage disposal. Executive end, of course. Where the devil is that man with my car? Oh, there he is. You drop around to my office in the morning.
1: Thank you, and good night, Mr. Kilcroy.
0: Drive on, Horace. Back to the city.
2: Oh, Sam. How could you? All those lies and just handing over the money like that. It wasn't yours.
1: It wasn't Tommy's either, sweetheart. Get in.
2: Well, Tommy, are you all right?
3: Yeah.
1: Drive us across the bridge, Tommy, will you?
3: Yeah.
2: Tommy.
3: Yeah?
2: Tommy, I'm afraid we'll have to do without the money.
3: Yeah?
2: Sam gave it to Mr. Kilcourse.
3: Yeah?
2: Now, don't get excited, Tommy. I'm sure Sam had a reason. Didn't you, Sam?
1: Yeah. I mean, that was marked money from a payroll job.
2: Oh, then it won't do him any good.
1: It'll send him up for a good long stretch if the eyewitness story that goes along with it is good enough. And you're just the girl to tell it, sweetheart. Am I right, Tommy?
3: Yeah.
1: Period. End of report.
2: Already? But Sam.
1: Yeah?
2: What happened? Who were the five men in the car? The ones who shot at that Plymouth in the mistaken belief that you were in it?
1: Their names are of little account, Effie. Suffice it to say that Kilcourse pointed his pudgy finger at them in the hopes of keeping the charge of attempted murder out of his indictment. But I was too clever. I identified them.
2: But Sam, you didn't see anything but their cigars glowing in the darkness.
1: Have you never heard of Sherlock Holmes' monograph and the 49 varieties of tobacco ash, you fool?
2: Oh, but Sam, Sherlock Holmes is only the segment of someone's imagination. He's a fictional detective.
1: Well?
2: You mean... Oh, Sam, you're tired.
1: Yes, I am.
2: It's affected your mind, winning all that money. Now, you just sit here and rest.
1: All right.
2: Think of the snowy mountaintops and blue skies.
1: Mm-hmm.
2: I'll just go and type this up.
1: Snowy mountaintops. Winter sports yet.
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2: Not that it made any difference, but how did you guess that she wasn't Mrs. Kilcourse?
1: Simple. Kilcourse didn't recognize it.
2: But, Sam, that was after you denounced her.
1: I did no such thing.
2: From the report, Sam, in black and white. Quote, why did you tell me you were Kilcourse's wife, unquote? At that point, you assumed that she was not Mrs. Leonard Kilcourse.
1: I did not. I merely wondered why she had told me.
2: Well, with all the lies she told, you might have assumed anything she said was totally devoid of truth.
1: And I did, sweetheart. I did.
2: Oh, well, that's a relief. I was afraid for a while she'd taken you in.
1: What's that got to do with the truth?
2: Oh. Good night, Sam.
1: Good night, sweetheart.

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Lorraine Tuttle is Effie. Sadie Thompson appeared as Lorraine Kilcourse. 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Again and again, the choice of men who put good grooming first. This is Dick Joy reminding you to...

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1: Will you have a polo, dear Liza? Dear Liza, will you have a polo, dear Liza? Polo.
2: How very kind of you, dear Henry. I most certainly will. I'll have three or four or maybe more.
1: But you take the old tube.
2: Because they happen to be my tube of polo, dear Henry. Have one.
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0: presenting Orson Welles as the Third Man. The lives of Harry Lime. The fabulous stories of the immortal character, originally created in the motion picture The Third Man, with zither music by Anton Karas.
1: That was the shot that killed Harry Lime. He died in a sewer beneath Vienna, as those of you know who saw the movie The Third Man. Yes, that was the end of Harry Lime. But it was not the beginning. Harry Lime had many lives, and I can recount all of them. How do I know? Very simple. Because my name is Harry Lime. Me, I don't approve of gambling. At least not the legitimate kind. It's not so much the gambling I dislike. It's the losing I detest. Of course, all business entails a certain amount of risk. That's why insurance companies grow rich. I believe in insurance. That's why when I have to gamble, I always like to ensure that I'm on a sure thing. Some people have been rude enough to call this cheating, that they were prejudiced by being on the losing side. Like that time in Mexico City when I brought off what I like to call my Mexican hat trick.

0: And now Orson Welles as Harry Lime, the third man in Mexican Hat Trick.
1: There is no human affliction worse than poverty. In Mexico City, I realized again that it's more painful when a disease occurs in the midst of plenty. Somehow, there'd always been enough to buy a drink for some poor, unsuspecting turista. You know the kind, too much money in his pocket, too much trust in his heart for a fellow American, a meal ticket for Harry Lime. But now, nothing. Harry Lime, soldier of many fortunes, good and bad, was down to his last borrowed cigarette, sitting in a crummy dive in a fourth-rate district of the city, checking a mental roster of friends, contacts, and local suckers.
2: Señor Harry.
1: Oh. Hello, Diego. Just thinking about you, Diego. Sit down, old man.
2: Bueno.
1: What's your standard rate for six fast lessons in pocket picking?
2: Mi amigo, I trade you favor for favor, eh? You know my friend Bolo Minoso?
1: Bolo, of course, king of the Mexico City dips, hmm? How's he doing?
2: He died this morning, Harry.
1: Oh, it's too bad, Diego. Anything I can do?
2: See, before he died, Bolo asked me to help him remove a great stain from his immortal soul.
1: You don't say.
2: He was afraid that when he entered the next world...
1: Look, Diego, you've come to the wrong man. I'm having troubles enough with this world.
2: Bolo gave me this note, Harry. He asked me to take it for him to the police.
1: Well, go to it, old man. I'm...
2: But the police, could you not deliver this note?
1: Me? To the police?
2: Yes.
1: Diego, remember, Bolo has entrusted it to you. Be a man. Face the issue. Straighten up, shoulders back, chest out, old man.
2: Not just, amigo. You could remove Bolo's stains more simply.
1: Oh, all right. Let me see this note.
2: See.
1: I don't know why you should be so worried about... It's...
2: Okay.
1: Huh? Well, Diego, you've done a favor or two for me.
2: Yes.
1: I guess I'll take care of Bolo.
2: Oh, amigo. Gracias, amigo, gracias. You will take it to the police, eh?
1: Don't worry about a thing, old man. No, I'll take care of the note. When I managed to get rid of the grateful Diego, I sat down and studied this little note more carefully. 17 years ago, the note explained, in the little Mexican town of León, Bolo Minoso had killed a man. This note was his confession, a complete account of how he'd permitted an innocent man, somebody named Vicente Coelho, to be accused of this murder. It explained that Bolo had hidden signed affidavits proving Coelho's innocence somewhere in León. Just where in León, he neglected to say. At least be interested in this confession, of course. But then it seemed to me that the Coelho family might have a greater concern. So I decided to investigate the financial aspects of the family interest.
3: Buenos días, señora.
1: Buenos días, señora. ¿Es usted, señora Coelho?
3: Sí. This is my daughter, Alicia, señora.
1: I'm encantado. I'm delighted. Señora, this document concerns your husband.
3: My husband?
1: Vicente Coelho. He was your husband.
3: Yes, but Vicente is dead. Bendito
1: señora,
3: sea
1: tu nombre. How long has it been since his death, I mean?
3: We do not know. Not for certain. It has been a long time.
1: Yes, and you needn't be delicate on my account, señora. I know.
3: No?
1: Señora, I know that your father was accused of murdering a man in León 17 years ago.
3: He did not. Vicente would not hurt
1: anyone.
3: I know,
1: but
3: he was not a criminal.
1: The police didn't share that view. When he escaped from prison before his trial, it seemed to cinch the case against him, right?
3: Okay.
1: Made the authorities even more certain of his guilt.
3: But he had to escape. There was no hope without the papers.
1: Yes, yes, I know.
3: You seem to know so much, Mr. Lyon.
1: I know what you know, señorita. Those papers were the evidence that could have saved your father, and they were stolen.
3: This does not help us. We have searched for 17 years for some kind of evidence that would have cleared the name of my husband. We have spent thousands of pesos.
1: What if you found that evidence now, señora?
3: Oh, por Dios. If we only could...
1: Señora, señorita, those papers... They were affidavits proving absolutely that your husband was nowhere near the scene of the crime when it occurred.
3: They were? How do you know this?
1: I have the word of the man who stole them.
3: You have? Alicia, you know, where is this man, Mr. Lyon? We must see him immediately.
1: I'm afraid it's too late for that. He's dead, you see.
3: Dead?
1: Hmm.
3: Then it has been for nothing. Why do you come to us now?
1: Oh, there's always hope, señorita. I have his confession that he was the murderer. I can prove your father's innocence.
3: You can? Mama, you hear, Rishi. I knew that someday... Madre de Dios. Gracias. We must go to the police.
1: Yes.
3: You can tell them.
1: I'm afraid not the police.
3: You won't go?
1: Well, this deathbed confession, I'm afraid it isn't enough.
3: Then what?
1: The affidavit, Senorita. I know where they can be found. That is the approximate location.
3: The same affidavit?
1: Yes.
3: After 17
1: years? They still exist. With a little searching, I can produce them.
3: Then you must get them for us. We will do anything.
1: Senora, there's nothing. I'd rather do more. I'd like very much to help you clear the Coelho name, but... Well, I can't leave immediately. It'll take time, 6 months or so. And then, yes, possibly a year. Depends on business, of course. I do have certain commitments here in Mexico City, you see.
3: But, Mr. Lyme,
1: I'm
3: here...
1: sorry, I've been losing quite a bit of income. I'm afraid 6 months anyway.
3: No. No, you must help us now. Mama, senor, we do not want you to lose any income for our sake. If you help us, we will pay you what money you would lose.
1: Well, I'm grateful, senor, but really I hesitate, you see. My income is not small, something around 100,000 pesos for 6 months.
3: We will give you 200,000 pesos.
1: 200,000.
3: Senor Lyme, our money is yours. We will pay anything. You will not be sorry.
1: I'm sure of that. Take back your gold. Gold will never buy me. What a dog. Take back your gold. Take back your... Come in, come in, come in.
3: Buenos dias, Senor
1: Lyme.
3: May I come in?
1: Of course, come right on in.
3: Yeah. I see you are preparing for your journey.
1: Yes, sir, I can't offer you a decent chair. Take this one.
3: It is all right, I will stand.
1: How'd you ever find me here?
3: It was not difficult. You are well known, it seems.
1: Oh, checking up on me, huh?
3: You might say the Coelhos are cautious people, Mr. Lyme. Mm. My mother thought it best.
1: Please,
3: that...
1: Senorita, I should be making the apology.
3: Mr. Lyme, forgive me for saying this, but for a man with business affairs such as yours, you live so...
1: So modestly?
3: Hmm? Si.
1: Not at all. Note the spider web over there, Senorita. A genuine antique. 15th century. The spider is a direct descendant of Cortez.
3: I am sorry, Mr. Lyme. Bad luck spares no one, it seems.
1: You've had your share, Alicia. I've had mine, but it really makes little difference. We can help each other now, and that's what's really important, isn't it?
3: Si.
1: Yeah.
3: Si.
1: Let me pour you a drink. Good stuff. A pickpocket friend of mine borrowed it from an American tourist.
3: No, thank you. You are so gay, Mr. Brown.
1: Harry.
3: Si, Harry, I...
1: Say, you know what I think? I think something's bothering you. What is it, the spider web, the saggy chair?
3: Harry, I would like to go to Leon with you.
1: Now, just a minute, young lady.
3: I have the car. You will need an interpreter, perhaps, in Leon.
1: Well, I've heard it's a lonely town.
3: Yes, Harry, it is.
1: Well, don't just stand there, woman. Go on home and pack.
3: No need to, senor. My luggage is downstairs in the car.
1: We got our first glimpse of Leon from a hill behind the city. Quiet little mountain town, quite incapable of coping with giddy tourists on expense accounts. As we entered Leon, I wondered what murder had to do with a place like this.
3: Bueno, Harry. You have taken us directly to the town plaza.
1: Couldn't miss. Only one road into town. That a hotel over there?
3: It is the hotel.
1: Mm-hmm. And that must be the town's official greeter. Hmm? Out you go. Out you go.
3: Gracias.
4: Good
3: to stretch.
4: Un tostón, nada más.
3: He says he will watch the car.
1: It's official greeter, all right. One or a hundred in every Mexican town.
3: His mother is ill, he says. His family is dying of hunger.
1: Sure.
3: Give him something, Harry.
1: Looks like the greeter was just sent into retirement.
5: Buenos dias, senor.
1: Buenos dias.
5: Welcome to Leon. You will be happy with us in this hotel. Your bag, senor?
1: Gracias.
5: Come, I have a beautiful room for you. Una habitación muy bonita. Señor y señora will be...
3: Un momento.
5: Sí, señora.
3: Dos
5: habitaciones, señora.
3: Señorita.
5: Señorita, sí. Bueno, pues dos habitaciones.
1: We followed the officious little hotel manager across a tile lobby and up rickety stairs.
5: And many centuries before this, my hotel was the home of one of the Spanish conquistadors.
1: Those are our rooms down there.
5: You see, there is much romance.
1: Very interesting.
5: Over there, you see...
3: Senor, what bell is that we hear?
5: Bell? Oh, the bell, sí. This is the famous church bell of León.
3: Famous?
5: It bears a long and tragic story, señorita. Every hour it tolls to remind us of the scene.
1: Look, old man, some other time if you don't mind.
5: Sí, señor, pero...
1: There you are.
5: Ah,
1: it's for you.
5: Muchas gracias, señor. Muchas gracias.
1: Nada. Young lady, what do you say we wash up first and then start the big search for the affidavit?
3: Harry, it seems so difficult. Where does one begin?
1: Oh, with Bolo, of course. Find his trail. We find the papers. Let's go.

0: Now, Orson Welles as the third man continues with Mexican Hat Trick.
1: Leon was even sleepier than most Mexican towns. Only the bell disturbed it. After the midday siesta, when you'd expect things to come to life, everything just went on sleeping as before. Good for the nerves, of course. Unless you were trying to wake up a memory 17 years old.
2: Perhaps he doesn't know this man.
1: Let's hope so. I'm a little tired of asking. Do you speak English?
3: Yes, I speak English.
1: I want some information. Information.
3: Que información,
1: señor?
2: Nunca has conocido un hombre que se llama Voluminoso.
3: Voluminoso?
2: Sí, vivía aquí hace muchos años.
3: No, señorita, no le
1: conozco. I understood that. Okay.
2: What now, Harry?
1: Another bar. Gracias, amigo. One bar after another, one cafe after another. We made them all. We hit cockfight rings, the viejos on the street, everyone in every place where there might be a clue. Something to point us in the direction of those affidavits.
2: Did you find anything, Harry?
1: Nothing. Tough job.
2: Well, perhaps we are making a mistake. What about my father?
1: Hmm?
2: It would be easier to find someone who remembers him. We can start from there.
1: Part of your mind, mention your father's name. Just mention it around here. You have not only the police down on us, we'll have every chief confidence man in Mexico on our hands, trying to find out what we want.
2: But we have to start somewhere.
1: And we have to rest somewhere, too. My feet are killing me. Let's go back to the hotel.
2: Harry, it is not right for me to be
1: what?
2: In the room.
1: Oh, for the love. Come on. There's no time to worry about propriety.
2: But it is not...
1: Oh, we're both tired. We've got to rest. We might as well talk while we're doing it. Go on. I'll order up a couple of drinks. Hey, Alicia, listen. It's not to cry about.
2: I am sorry. I cannot help you.
1: Come here. Come on.
2: Oh, you should not kiss me.
1: Well, I'd be pretty silly if I didn't.
2: Harry, please, no.
1: You're a great kid, Alicia.
2: Oh, Harry.
1: You know what? I kind of hope this search of ours isn't too successful. Too soon. Things were considerably more bearable during the next few days. The warm Mexican evenings and Alicia. But during the days, long, tedious days, we searched and searched and searched and we found nothing. After one of our better evenings together, I left Alicia at her door and headed for my room. When I opened the door, there was a surprise waiting for me. I had a guest. The weazened old beggar who'd been the first to greet us on our arrival in Leon. This time, his greeting was a little violent.
4: Hey!
5: Dear Maria!
4: Why, you?
5: Maria!
4: No, you don't!
5: You try to kill me.
4: Oh, you try to kill me. I die. What are you doing here? Come on, what do you want? Panhandle business falling off, robbing hotel rooms now? Well, we'll see what the police have to say about it.
5: No, senor, not the police.
4: Okay, let's have it. What's it all about?
5: You come to kill me.
4: What are you babbling about? Who wants to kill you?
5: Bolo, you look for Bolo. You come to kill me.
4: Bolo? What's he got to do with it? Hey, come back here. Bolo?
5: Bolo?
1: Coelho. The beggar, the flea-bitten old car-watching beggar. This was Alicia's father. Buried in the dust of police records, rumors, and memory, but after all these years, still alive. And those affidavits proving his innocence of the murder, they'd be twice as valuable to the living as they were to the dead. His family would certainly be willing to pay much more for them now, unless, of course, Coelho found them first. Obviously, that's why he was in Leon. I had to get my hands on those papers before he did. And before Alicia realized her father was still alive. Yes?
2: Harry, I thought we could go... Harry!
1: It's okay. Come in. Close the door.
2: What happened?
1: I had a little argument with destiny, honey. I won.
2: Your clothes?
1: Yeah.
2: They're all torn in your face. Oh, Harry.
1: Nothing I can't wash off with soap and water.
2: But what was it?
1: The old beggar. He must have been after my money. He tried to kill me when I caught him at it.
2: Oh, Harry, you must be careful.
1: No, you're the one who's got to be careful. Stay away from him. No telling what he's up to now. He might try to get back at me by hurting you.
2: Then we must go to the police.
1: No. I don't want to talk to the police. No, not until we can clear your father.
2: And then what?
1: I'll handle him myself. You just stay close to me.
4: No.
1: I had to find those blasted papers quickly now. But how? Where? Was Coelho any closer to them than I? How could I keep Alicia from learning that her father was alive? Add to these nagging thoughts the incessant clanging of that church bell just outside my window. You can well understand my reaction to the hotel manager's typical good morning greeting.
6: Ah, buenos dias, senor.
1: Yeah, buenos dias. I did not sleep well.
6: Oh, senor, your bed is not comfortable. I will see to it.
1: Where's Alicia?
6: In?
1: The senorita. Has she come down yet?
6: Ah, the senorita, she's at the church.
1: Church?
6: Si, senor. This is a great holiday in our city. At midnight, the bell begins to toll and does not stop until the sun sets tonight.
1: You tell me it's going to keep up that racket till sundown, that horrible clankety-clank?
6: This clank, senor, it is the will of the Lord.
1: Yeah, well, I need some coffee.
6: Our punishment, senor. We atone on this day for the great sin of Leon.
1: The great sin of Leon. That must have been a whopper.
6: A terrible sin, senor. On this day, 17 years ago, a good man was killed in Leon. For this, the Lord removed the music from the
1: bell. Wait a minute. What happened 17 years ago?
6: There was murder in our city.
1: And the bell?
6: A miracle, senor. On this
1: Never
6: day,
1: mind.
6: We...
1: What's it got to do with the murder?
6: Please, senor, do not shout.
1: Will you please, por favor, get the blasted point?
6: Senor, you must hear me. This bell was once of glorious musical tone.
1: Yes,
6: then
1: but...
6: there came this terrible scene, this killing.
1: Go on.
6: One of the men of Leon was taken by the police for this murder. Then there occurred this miracle.
1: What miracle?
6: The music left the tone of the bell, and this man was never seen again.
1: Wait a minute. It changed its tone overnight, huh? Before the man was brought to trial?
6: The will of the Lord, senor. Our punishment for permitting violent death in our city. Each year on this day, we pray that the music be restored to our bell. You say you wish coffee, senor?
1: No, not now. When the senorita returns, tell her to see me. Pronto. Right away. It's too late.
2: But, Harry, it is too fantastic.
1: Oh, sure, it's fantastic. Bells don't change their tone the way you and I change our clothes. There's got to be a reason for it, a practical, fundamental, tangible reason. Now, look, this note.
2: Yes?
1: Baller's note. Here, he admits it right here. He stole the evidence that would have cleared your father. He says he hid it right here in Leon.
2: Well, why did he not destroy it immediately?
1: Who knows? Maybe he intended to confess sooner or later. Murderers are seldom logical people, but look. Now we learn that just before your father escaped from the police, the tone of this bell suddenly, mysteriously, miraculously changed from a melodious ring to that clank we hear out there. Listen to it, Alicia. Listen. What makes a bell sound like that?
2: I do not know, Harry. It may be. I do not know.
1: Well, neither do I, but tonight I'm going to find out. And you're going to help. It was midnight before the streets were empty. Alicia and I entered the little church and climbed up the ancient flight of stairs to the campanile. Quiet now.
2: How will you get to the bell? The steps do not go that high.
1: We'll have to use the bell pull.
2: It will make so much noise.
1: Yeah, I know.
2: It will stop the bell to ring.
1: Won't make much difference once we get what we're after. Here.
2: Can you reach it?
1: I've got it. Stay here. The padre shows up, let me know. I'll make it as fast as I can.
2: Be careful, Harry. Mm. Do not hurt yourself.
1: I'll be okay.
2: Harry, I love you.
1: Mm?
2: This is for good luck.
1: That did it.
2: Harry!
1: I climbed up hand over hand. I don't know how far. 10 feet, maybe 15 or 20. It wasn't easy. The bell made a horrible racket over me, and the sound grew in waves as I approached it, making me dizzier and dizzier until I almost let go. But finally... there was no more rope. My hand touched the inside of the bell, and it stopped ringing. The old line confidence was at a cockeyed angle and slipping away fast when I suddenly grabbed for the clapper and found what I wanted. A heavy oilskin wrapper tied around it, a couple of 100,000 pesos worth of missing affidavits. One good tug pulled it away, and I stuffed it in my shirt front. Alicia! The rope burned chunks of flesh right out of my hands as I slid down. Below me, I saw another figure struggling with Alicia, trying to get past her. The two of them were wrestling on the narrow ledge at the top of the steps leading to the bell tower. I caught one moonlit glimpse of their faces as I swung onto the ledge. It was the beggar, Coelho, Alicia's father. Before I could reach him, she got one arm free and hit him as hard as she could. Then she shoved. And he went over.
5: Oh!
1: Alicia! Alicia!
2: Harry! Oh, Harry, he tried to kill me.
1: Oh, it's
2: tried
1: all right. It's all right, honey. It's all
2: I
1: right.
2: I killed him. It was not my fault.
1: No, you didn't. Him. Look, he's getting up. He's all right.
2: I'm glad.
1: Come on, Alicia. Let's go down. After all, we got what we came for.

0: And now, Harry Lime.
1: As far as the authorities were concerned, Coelho was a nameless beggar who'd gone and blown his top. They locked him up, of course, but said he'd be released later on. I was the one person who could identify him, the one person who could return him to his family. But why interfere? Let the old man figure it out for himself. If he wanted to remain the unknown beggar for the rest of his days, that was his business. Probably everybody'd be happier the way things were, particularly Alicia. She was all that really worried me. I went out into the little plaza to think it over. Day was breaking. The birds were waking up. A little cantina was still open. I went in and sat down at a greasy little table and had myself a couple of tequillas. Then I borrowed a few sheets of notepaper and wrote this. Alicia, my darling, I'm writing this in a great rush because I want to be gone from Leon before you're awake. I'm doing it this way because I'm afraid if I saw you again, I wouldn't know how to go, and I've got to. No matter what, I can't. I mustn't stay on here in Mexico with you. I hope you find somebody you deserve, but I doubt it. Anyway, here's wishing you happiness. Adios. And as for my fee, you can pay it to a man called Diego, who called at your house. Again, adios. Yours, Harry Lime.

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3: Dragnet, the documented drama of an actual crime. For the next 30 minutes, in cooperation with the Los Angeles Police Department, you will travel step by step on the side of the law through an actual case transcribed from official police files. From beginning to end, from crime to punishment, Dragnet is the story of your police force in action.
5: It was Sunday, August 14th. It was cool in Los Angeles. We were working a special detail out of narcotics division. My partner's Ed Jacobs. The boss is Captain Kearney. My name's Friday. It was 1:23 a.m. when I got to 5th and Series, southwest corner.
6: Hi, Joe.
5: Ed, Captain, you been waiting long?
6: Just got here. All right, Jacobs.
7: Okay.
5: Where'd you finally book in the two of them?
6: 77th Division, substation watch.
7: Harris here is willing to cooperate, told us everything he knows about the gang.
5: Well, I'm glad you feel that way, Stan. You won't regret it.
6: Yeah.
5: What's the matter?
7: Hope it helps. If Red and the other guys find out about it, it's going to be rough.
6: They're not going to find out from us. We're heading out for East Hollywood, Joe. Apartment house out there. Parrish says that's where Red makes his pickups.
5: Whereabouts is that, Stan?
7: I don't know the address. I know the neighborhood, though. I'll recognize the place when I see it.
6: How you feel now, Stan? Any better?
7: No, lousy. I could use a fix about now.
6: Sorry, Parrish, can't help you there.
5: How are you going to handle this thing, Captain? I mean, picking up Stan and Max Higby. You figure we can keep it quiet?
6: The newspapers are going to cooperate. They're not going to print a word about it. I'm going to handle the court work. Stan and Max are going to waive their preliminary. That ought to give us 5 to 6 weeks of quiet if we need it. If we can't reach the rest of the gang by then, we'll never reach them.
7: Sure feel lousy. Sick. Never tried to kick the habit before. How long does it take?
5: Well, it all depends. How bad are you hooked?
7: Oh, not bad. I'm just chippy with it, not more than a cap a day.
6: Where do we go now, Stan? Keep going straight?
7: Yeah, straight ahead. Turnout's not for a while yet.
5: Well, how do you figure from here on in, Captain? What do I do about Red?
6: Well, you're going to have to con your way through. I had the crime lab fix up a dummy package for you on the seat there.
5: Uh-huh.
6: Has the same wrappings as the one the real stuff came in. The package Stan gave you in the restaurant. You take it back to Red and stuff.
5: Yeah.
6: You tell him you got the package from Stan and Max and you paid him the $6,000 for it. He opened it up and found it full of powdered sugar.
5: Fine. Okay.
6: Made heavy. Pretend you're going to gun him.
8: What if it doesn't work, Skipper?
6: That's taken care of, too. There'll be a couple of men down the street. You got to a wall, break the window. They'll come running.
5: Okay, I'll give it a try. Red still at his hotel, Stan?
7: Just right waiting for me.
5: Anybody with us?
7: No, I don't think so.
5: All right. Ed, I wonder if you'd call my mother the first chance you get. She might be a little worried.
8: Don't have to. She called the office before we left.
5: Oh.
8: I think I convinced her. I'm all
6: right.
5: Right, Ed, thanks.
6: How about it, Parrish? Anything else you can give us that might help him?
7: I don't know. Going to take a lot of front. Only one way you can get that.
5: Yeah.
7: You better get yourself a good fix.
5: I left Captain Kearney, Ed Jacobs, and the narcotics suspect, Stan Parrish, on the corner of Western and Wilshire and made my way to Red's Hotel on West 54th Street. I went up to the second floor and found his door open. I walked in, Red in.
9: What's the matter now? You wired a gun?
5: Don't any of your counting this time. You took the
9: thief. What's the matter with the gun, Doc?
5: No, not before I get what's coming to me. You and your lousy punks.
9: What are you talking about? Where's Santa Max?
5: Ed, I hope. Now he's only you to deal with. I should have known better the first time when you had me camped. I should have gotten out right then.
9: What's in your craw, guy? Come on, let's settle.
5: You know what? Now look for yourself. 6G. You didn't think you'd beat me for this, did you?
9: I don't know what you're talking about.
5: There's more in this than me. If you don't square up this thing with us, there's ways of taking care of you. I'm on the lam anyway. Now one more beef isn't gonna make that
9: put
5: much that difference.
9: Put that gun down, will you? Now let's talk it out. It doesn't make sense. If you've been beat, then so have I.
5: Don't try to sell me that line. Get both of them out. I know they're here. Now come on, get them out. Here.
9: Will you watch that gun, will you? I don't know what you're getting at, Lindsay. They're not here. Didn't you see them, Max and Stan?
5: Sure, I saw them. That's why I'm here. I gave them the money, 6 yards of it, and that's what I got, powdered sugar. Now, you start explaining, smart guy.
9: It's the truth. I don't know where they are. I gave Stan and Max 20 ounces to take to you. I told Stan to make the meet with you inside the restaurant. Max is supposed to be the lookout.
5: Oh, yeah, sure.
9: So help me. I don't get it. Still have never tried anything like this before. Weren't you tipped off at all? Maybe the way they acted. Something they said.
5: No, nothing. That moot Stan was a little unhappy. He said he wanted a fix and you wouldn't give it to him.
9: That's right, I wouldn't.
5: Well, you should have known better. It's no time to get stingy with him when he's going to make a deal for you.
9: You know what happened the last time he took a fix before a job. I sent him out to that park to watch you. He ends up by tamping you. I'm leveling with you, Lindsay. I think we've both been taken. I still don't get it, though. I can't understand why they'd run out on me.
5: Now, look, I haven't got the time to draw you pictures, mister. All I know is my dough's gone and you haven't delivered the stuff. Now, you get with it.
9: Now, wait a minute. How do I know for sure?
5: What?
9: How do I know you didn't get the real merchandise and you took care of Max and Stan? How do I know you didn't build a frame?
5: Oh, sure. That's why I'm back here. I got 20 ounces free and I want another 20. I met those mooches of yours and took care of them all by myself. Now, that makes a lot of sense, doesn't it?
9: Mm-hmm.
5: Now, get off it, Red. You're not going to poor mouth me out of this. I paid my 6 G's and I want the merchandise. Full 20 ounces and I want it right now.
9: You're crazy. I can't do that. You have to give me time. We don't keep this stuff here. It isn't mine in the first place.
5: What are you handing me?
9: It isn't. I'm just a middleman, that's all. You'll have to give me time. Maybe we can work out something for you.
5: You bet you're going to work out something for me. You got my 6 G's. Why'd you try and big shot me in the first place?
9: Right, calm down, Mark.
5: Trying to make me believe you were the big man. You ought to get wise to yourself, Red. Why should I deal with a middleman? I can probably buy the junk cheaper from your boss. Now, where's he?
9: You couldn't buy it at 2 G's an ounce. He wouldn't sell it to you. I handle all his stuff. I'm the only one he works through.
5: What makes you so special? You can't even handle a 20-ounce deal and keep it straight.
9: Now, stay cool, will you? Give me 24 hours.
5: What am I supposed to be doing in the meantime?
9: Same thing I'll be doing, worrying about getting that stuff back.
5: Why try and cover up? Your mooches ran out on you.
9: Maybe. I want to make sure I'll get the word out.
5: Yeah?
9: I'll find out what happened.
5: Before I left Red, we set up a meet for the following night in his hotel room at 7 p.m. Then I left, went downtown to an all-night drugstore and put in calls to Captain Kearney and my partner, Ed Jacobs. I briefed them on what had happened with Red, and the captain set it up for the three of us to meet early that morning and plan the next move. The meeting point was down off Gallardo Street, alongside the Santa Fe train yards.
8: Yo, over here.
5: Hi, Ed. Captain.
6: Hi. You're a little late. Anything happen?
5: Well, I did some doubling back. Wanted to make sure I wasn't followed.
8: Things worked out with Red, huh? No trouble?
5: Well, not so far, no. I think he went for my story. He said he's going to do some checking around, though. Try to find out what happened to Stan and Max.
6: Yeah, I halfway figured that.
8: That story you told him, I thought if Red bought that, you'd be in.
5: He didn't buy it that far. I guess it made an impression waving a gun at him, but he still has some doubts.
8: What else can you do to get yourself in solid? You cried about it, everything, Joe.
6: I've been kicking around an idea. It might work for you. I don't know.
5: Yeah?
6: Put on a phony shakedown for him. Might give you a chance to show him how tough you're supposed to be. What do you think?
5: Well, maybe. Ought to help out if we stage it, right?
6: When's your next meet with Red?
5: 7 o'clock tonight, his hotel.
6: Room 231, that it?
5: Yeah, that's right. How do you want to work it?
6: Oh, I'll get a couple of men from Metro Division, have them in uniform. We better have them work in a radio car.
5: Mm-hmm.
6: We're going to have a good reason for him breaking in on you.
8: How about a 4:15, Skipper? Joe could go up to the room, pick an argument with Red, and make noise, a lot of loud talking.
5: Yeah, that sounds okay.
6: All right. Both of the men in the radio car will be thoroughly briefed. You'll know what to do Friday. You're out to sell yourself. Act as tough as you think you have to.
5: All right, I'll give it a try.
6: Play it up to the hilt. You give Red the least idea the shakedowns are phony and we're washed up.
5: Yeah.
6: Phone me at the office as soon as you can, the inside line. We'll be waiting for the call.
5: Right. And just one more thing.
6: Yeah?
5: How about that apartment house Dan was going to show you last night, the place where Red's supposed to pick up the junk?
8: He pointed the place out all right. It's going to take some checking.
5: How do you mean?
8: Stan said he drove Red to this apartment house about a dozen times. Always had to stay in the car, though. Red went in alone. Didn't know which apartment Red went to.
5: Well, can't we check him out, Captain?
6: Got some men on it now. Going to take a little time. Big layout.
5: All right.
6: 47 apartments.
5: I left Ed and Captain Kearney and caught a streetcar back to my hotel. I had some scrambled eggs, toast, and coffee in the grill next door, and then I went up to my room and got a couple hours sleep. Late that afternoon, I took in the show at a newsreel theater, had a bite to eat, and then headed out for Red's Hotel on West 54th Street. I got there a few minutes before 7. Red was waiting. Apparently, he'd failed to dig up any information on what had happened to his two operators, Stan and Max. I accused him again of trying to swindle me out of $6,000. I demanded the 20 ounces of heroin. Red had nothing to offer but apologies.
9: All right, relax, will you? Take it easy. I'll work out something.
5: Take it easy, nothing. You do enough of that for the both of us. You sit there and listen to that radio. Why don't you get out and hustle up those two mooches of yours and get my dough back?
9: All right, you don't have to scream. I said I'd work something out.
5: All right, then start working. Get it. The dough or the white stuff. I gotta have it by the end of the week.
9: What do you want to do? Have it all over the hotel? Keep it down, will you?
5: Why? You take me for 6 G's and I'm supposed to play it nice? Now come off it, mister.
9: I didn't take you for 6 G's.
5: Those two mules did, and you own them. Either you square this up or everybody in the business is going to know about this.
9: It's got into you anyway. You've been boozing it up today?
5: Don't you worry about me. I'll take care of my end. Real big operator, huh, Red? You had all the H. You handled everything. A real big shot, aren't you?
9: All right, forget it.
5: Red, the big wheel. He handles all kinds of deals. 50 cents to $5. After that, they get too big for him.
9: I said forget it, Lindsay.
5: When this one gets around, they're going to laugh you right out of the business. You can go back to selling razor blades. And knock that radio off. I'm sick of hearing it.
9: You got to quiet down.
5: You think you're ready to handle it, do you?
9: I told you I'd try and work out something for you. Now, playing tough's going to get you nothing. You ought to know that. What's that?
5: What's it sound like? Yeah, who is it?
10: Police officers, open up.
5: What is this? What do you got in
9: here? Shut up, will you? Take it easy. Can't tag us for anything.
10: All right, open up.
5: Well, I'm getting out of here. I'm not going through any shakedown.
9: You're out of your mind? Hold it. I didn't mean to keep you waiting. Come on in, officers.
11: What's all the noise about up here?
9: Nothing. They just had a friendly argument, that's all.
11: Can I see your identification?
9: Sure.
11: You, stay put.
5: Yeah.
11: Harry, better shake him down.
9: Yeah, right.
11: All right, back against the wall.
5: Okay.
9: Come on, hands behind your head. Keep them in.
5: You bet, you lousy fuzz. Come on, grab the other one. All right, good. Both of them.
9: You crazy fool. Now what do we do?
5: You don't have to worry about the other one. He's out cold. Take the gun off this one here. I'll get his handcuffs.
9: Why'd you have to do it? Why'd you have to start something?
5: I told you I can't afford a shakedown. You ought to know that.
11: Better give it up, both of you. You're not going to get away with it.
5: Shut up, will you?
11: You won't go far.
5: Come on, Red. Help me drag him over here.
9: What are you going to do?
5: A fed post here. All right, get his wrists around here. That's it. I'll hold him.
9: Lindsay, you're out of your mind. What do we do with him now?
5: I'll worry about that. How's his partner?
9: Nothing doing. He's still out.
5: All right now, cop, let's have it. What's the idea of the shakedown?
11: Well, we pick you up again, you'll get the idea.
5: Now, come on, let's have it.
9: Why don't you lay off? That's not going to get us out of this.
5: For a big dealer, you got a lot of chicken in you. Now, look, cop, give. Why the shakedown?
11: You're wasting your time.
5: Maybe I can change your mind.
9: Lindsay, you're crazy. Put that gun away.
5: Now, come on, cop, talk. Who gave you the tip-off?
9: Put that gun away, will you? It's only going to get us in deeper.
5: I want some answers. These fuzz didn't come along by accident. There had to be a tip-off.
9: How do you know? You were talking up a storm in here, making a lot of noise. Somebody in the hotel could have complained. Come on, get out of here.
5: And leave the two of them behind to identify us? That ain't going to work.
9: It's got to. What else can we do?
5: We can kill them.
9: You're out of your mind.
5: I can kill them right now.
9: You'll do it alone, Lindsay. I'm getting out.
5: We still got business to do.
9: I'm not looking for a murder right now. Come on, give it up. Let's get out of here.
5: As soon as we leave, we're going to have to start running. I won't be good for more than a day in this town. What do I do about my deal?
9: Come on, we can talk about it later. Come on.
5: We can
9: come
5: talk
9: on.
5: Right now. You handed me the stall long enough. I got 24 hours left. I want it settled.
9: Okay, I'll talk to the big man. I promise you.
5: I want to have a meet with him.
9: I don't know.
5: Now, you listen. That $6,000 buy was a drop in the bucket. I want to buy more. If the big guy's ready, so am I.
9: You got the money?
5: I got it. Cash. Now, how about the meet? How about it, Red?
9: Okay. Okay, I'll set it up.
5: Red got his things together, and we took the rear fire escape that led down to a service alley behind the hotel. Before the two of us separated, we agreed that Red would call me at my hotel at 10 o'clock the following morning. I wasn't altogether sure, but it seemed as though the act I'd put on at the phony shakedown had impressed Red quite a bit. Before I went back to my hotel, I called Ed Jacobs and Captain Kearney and briefed them on the developments. At 10 o'clock the next morning, I was waiting by the phone in my hotel room. At 10:15, Red called.
12: I talked to the big man this morning. I told him what you wanted.
5: Yeah? What's the answer?
12: It's gonna be a fast deal, cash and carry.
5: Well, I'm ready. Is he?
12: I think so. Took a lot of talking.
5: All right. What about the meet?
12: Pick up at your hotel. I'll take you to it.
5: When?
12: 8 o'clock tonight.
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5: Tuesday, August 16th, 10:33 a.m. As soon as I got word from Red about the meet he'd set up for me with the big man, I called Captain Kearney on the inside line and briefed him on the way things stood. He said he'd have three teams of men ready to tail me and cover the meet. They'd work alternately in three-way radio cars in order to reduce the risk of discovery to the minimum. He also told me the check of tenants was continuing at the East Hollywood apartment house where Red apparently was picking up his supply of heroin for distribution. So far, the detail of men assigned to the job had failed to uncover any definite leads. At 8 minutes past 8 o'clock that night, Red picked me up at my hotel, and together we drove out along Alhambra Avenue. We parked alongside the edge of a private golf course just north of the Ocean Highway.
9: Smoke?
5: Okay, thanks.
9: Got a match?
5: Yeah. Well, what about it? We've been here 15 minutes already.
9: A lot of time. Deals like this, the boss doesn't like to hurry things.
5: Yeah, well, maybe he ought to get with it.
9: Relax, will you?
5: So we waited. 9:30, 10 o'clock, 10:30, 11. Still no sign of the big man. 11:30, 11:45, no sign.
9: What time you got, Lindy?
5: 10 minutes to midnight. Have you got any ideas?
9: Yeah, I guess I can tell you now.
5: Well, you make this one real good, will you? It's been a long wait.
9: Boss wants to make sure about you, that's all. He's checking his contacts where you said you operate up around Fresno, isn't that right?
5: All right, so he's checking on me. What's he want, a blood sample?
9: He's careful. He wants to make sure. If it didn't show, this is what he told me to tell you.
5: Yeah?
9: If you're cleared all around with his contacts, a meet's set for tomorrow afternoon.
5: Where?
9: I'll get to it. The deal's this. You said you wanted a big buy? The boss has got it.
5: How much?
9: 2 kilos. Same good stuff you sampled, high-grade Mexican. You can get it at $10,000 a kilo.
5: Well, that's not bad if it's good quality. What's the breakdown?
9: It's 40% good. You're getting a fat discount. You know that.
5: Well, that depends. 2 kilos, 10 G's a piece, $20,000.
9: You got it. Cash and carry.
5: It's a lot of scratch to get together in a hurry.
9: You got a whole day. No dough, no junk.
5: All right, I'll get it. Where's the meat?
9: Out by South Pasadena. They're holding a big flower show in the neighborhood. You'll meet him there. Contact me for the

0: Safe. No dough, no junk.
1: All right, I'll get it. Where's the meat?
0: Out by South Pasadena. They're holding a big flower show in the neighborhood. You'll meet him there. Contact me for the time.
1: When'll it be? When do I meet him?
0: When you got the 20,000.
1: 11:15 p.m. Red drove me back downtown and dropped me off at 4th and Main. Before we separated, he told me he'd call me early the following afternoon regarding the time of the meet with the big man, providing I had the $20,000 for the narcotics buy. 1 a.m. After stopping off at a cafeteria and then a coffee counter to make sure I wasn't being tailed, I got to a public telephone, put in a call to Captain Kearney.
2: South Pasadena, flower show sometime tomorrow afternoon, that right?
1: Yeah, that's it, Ken.
2: All right, we'll cover it all the way.
1: Well, how about the money? What do you think?
2: You got a little with you, haven't you?
1: A little, yeah.
2: Okay, fake it the best way you know how. We'll be around. As soon as you make sure the guy has the junk with him, pass the signal, we'll move in.
1: Right.
2: Something else. You get any lead at all on the big man tonight?
1: No, nothing. How about you?
2: Good piece of luck. I think we got him spotted.
1: Before he hung up, Captain Kearney told me that the careful screening of tenants in the East Hollywood apartment house pointed out to them by Stan had netted a couple of prime suspects. They were an elderly couple, a Mr. and Mrs. Thomas Leslie. Besides the fact that he had a narcotics record in the East, Mr. Leslie operated a secondhand bookstore on Beverly Boulevard, which apparently was being visited often by known narcotics peddlers. Early the following afternoon, Red called me at my hotel room and I told him I had the $20,000 for the buy. He picked me up at 1:45 p.m. I flashed a stack of money containing mostly $1 bills, and he seemed satisfied. He drove me out to the site of the flower show in South Pasadena, a large glass-domed conservatory just off the Arroyo Seco Freeway.
0: Let's head back this way, huh?
1: Yeah.
0: Sure nice flowers, huh? Just beautiful.
1: How many times are we going to have to cover this route? I've seen everything twice already.
0: Won't be long. A couple of minutes. Oh, this way. Come on. Yeah, they sure pretty.
1: Look, I don't get any of this. If we got business, why can't it be in private? Is this your big man's idea of a joke?
0: It's protection, Lindy. He's got to be careful. I guess he figures this is the last place they'd look for him.
1: We'll make another round of this place. We'll stand out like a sore thumb.
0: Oh, relax. You'll make the buy. Coming up right now.
1: What?
0: Come on, follow me. Tom, what do you say?
3: Oh, hi, you're in. What do you think of my gladiola entries? Those up there. When you say the beauties?
0: Yeah, they're real great, Tom.
3: Took me 3.5 years to get blooms like that. South African species, you know, the Chelsea type, raised them right in a little greenhouse back of our place.
0: Right.
3: You see, the scarlets and the whites, those are mine.
0: Yeah. Oh, Tom, I'd like to have you meet that friend of mine. Lindsay, this is Tom.
1: Hi.
3: How do you do? What do you think of my entries? Raised every one of them from seeds, Lindsay. They take a lot of care.
1: Yeah, they're all right.
3: Plenty of care, especially those, the South African type. They take a good, stiff, sandy loam, quality fertilizer, just the right kind of heat and water. Takes a lot of work. Proud of them.
1: Yeah. Look, I haven't got too much time to spend. Maybe we better talk outside, huh?
3: Yes, that takes quite a lot of work. Beautiful blooms. You have all the money with you?
1: All of it. You got 2 kilos?
3: That's correct. You can go out the side way. Hey, Red, you follow behind. Keep an eye open.
0: Right, sir.
3: This way. Sorry for the delay. It's necessary sometimes.
1: Yeah.
3: You came out with Red. You double-checked. You weren't followed.
1: I double-checked. I've been doing business longer than Red.
3: Maybe we can make it a permanent tie. Out here. My car's this way.
1: You always make deals in the open, public places?
3: Not always. It has its advantages.
1: You sure this is the HI sample? No, I don't want another phony buy.
3: It's no phony. You can be sure of that. Here's the car. Well, the money.
1: Well, you show me the stuff. Red knows I got the money.
3: Red?
0: Yeah, Tom.
3: The money. You saw it before you brought him here?
0: Yeah, he showed it to me.

0: Right here in my pocket. Have a look if you want. Now, come on. I can't afford to camp on this thing.
1: All right. Keep a lookout, Brad.
2: All right.
1: In the car, Lindsay.
0: Mm-hmm.
1: There. Under the dashboard here. I always find that's the best place. You have a car, of course.
0: I'll go back with Red.
1: All right. There you are. 2 kilos. Now the money.
0: What about breaking the package? How do I know it's not more powdered sugar?
1: Of course it's not. Wait a minute. What is this? Those men coming up to the car.
0: Right, take it easy, mister.
1: I'm getting out of here. Let go.
3: I'm here.
1: Let go.
3: No.
4: All right, Joe.
3: I got him.
0: Hold him, Ed. I'll shake him down.
4: We got the other one. Red. No trouble.
0: Good. Okay, he's clean.
1: Red. Stupid Red. I should have known.
2: Joe, good work. Stuff all day?
0: Yeah, 2 kilos.
4: You want us to take him back in our car, Skipper?
2: All right. We'll take in the other one. Meet you at the parking lot gate. We'll follow you in.
0: Right. All right, mister. This way.
1: Look, let me ask you a favor. Won't take a minute.
4: Yeah?
1: Let me call my wife. I want to let her know what's happened. I want her to come out here and get my flowers. I got some valuable plants in that show.
4: I'll be taken care of. Your wife couldn't make it anyway. She was picked up an hour ago.
1: No, couldn't be. What's going to happen? Every dollar I own, all my merchandise, 2 kilos, best quality, all of it.
0: We'll take care of that. Come on, let's go.
1: Well, I got those beautiful plants. You can do that much for me. Let me go back and get my flowers. They're prized gladiolas. It won't hurt anything, will it? Just let me take some with me. Just a few till I get back.
0: Why bother? They won't last that long.
5: The story you have just heard was true. The names were changed to protect the innocent.
6: On December 4th, trial was held in Superior Court, Department 84, City and County of Los Angeles, State of California. In a moment, the results of that trial.
5: And now here is our star, Jack Webb.
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6: Thomas Leslie and William Red Forrester were filed on in the District Attorney's Office for violation of the State Health and Safety Code, Section 11,500. Both men were tried in Superior Court and found guilty of the charge. The violation carries a penalty of imprisonment in the state penitentiary for not less than 5, nor more than 10 years. Because of their cooperation in the investigation and apprehension of the narcotics gang ringleaders, Stan Parrish and Max Higby were given 1-year sentences in the county jail with 5 years probation. You have just heard Dragnet, a series of authentic cases from official files. Technical advice comes from the Office of Chief of Police W.H. Parker, Los Angeles Police Department. Heard tonight were Barney Phillips and Stacey Harris. Script by Jim Moser. Music by Walter Schumann. Hal Gibney speaking.
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0: danger is my assignment. I get sent to a lot of places I can't even pronounce. They all spell the same thing, though, trouble. But when I walk into the commissioner's office, I don't realize this assignment's going to end up with my saving three lives by calling the right football play.
1: Morning, Commissioner. Ruth said you wanted to see me.
2: I do, Steve. You're playing lead for Indochina in 1 hour.
1: Indochina? Look, can't you send me to some nice, peaceful place sometime?
2: You'd probably die of boredom.
1: Or shock. Well, okay. What's the deal?
2: Think back 3 months ago today, Steve.
1: 3 months ago? Yeah. She was the redhead. What about her?
2: What a memory. For certain things. But that's not what I mean.
1: Oh.
2: I'm talking about Paul Savage. Remember him?
1: Savage? Sure. One of our government clerks who was discharged 3 months ago on suspicion of being connected with a spy ring in this country. What about him?
2: At the time, Savage claimed he was innocent.
1: Don't they all?
2: Last night, we found out Savage was right.
1: What?
2: Last night, one of those witnesses in the cases suddenly felt like talking to us. He arranged a secret meeting with one of our agents, but on the way to that meeting, he was shot. He lived just long enough to tell us that he and the other witnesses had been paid to say what they did. But the whole case against Savage was a frame.
1: Brother, this is a great time to be finding that out. Who framed Savage and why?
2: You remember, at the time, Savage claimed he had complete information on the spy organization in this country. He was framed to discredit him and shut his mouth.
1: I still don't see where I... Hey, wait a minute. You said I was flying to Indochina. You mean that's where Savage is now?
2: Here. Take a look at this European newspaper picture, Steve.
1: Prisoners of the guerrillas in Indochina. Hey, one of those prisoners looks like Savage.
2: We think it is Savage, Steve. We know he went to Indochina. We also know he signed up with the French to fight the guerrillas.
1: Looks like he got too close to them.
2: And now he's in a guerrilla prison camp somewhere in Indochina. It's up to you to find him and get him out of there.
1: Are you kidding?
2: Aside from making proper restitution to him, he's got information that's vital to us, Steve.
1: So I'm just supposed to walk up to the guerrilla prison camp, knock on the door and say I want Savage, huh?
2: All you do it is up to you, Steve. If those guerrillas realize who Savage is, they'll probably get the word to kill him quick. You've got to get him before that happens, Steve. Now get over to Indochina. Talk to Major Correa of the French Army in Saigon. Then go anywhere and do anything that's necessary to get Savage out of there alive. And, incidentally, try to stay alive yourself. Now that's it. You've got your assignment. Good luck.

0: The National Broadcasting Company is presenting Dangerous Assignment, starring Brian Donlevy in the role of Steve Mitchell, colorful, two-fisted government agent. At all those places of the world where danger and intrigue walk hand in hand, there you will find Steve Mitchell on another Dangerous Assignment.
1: Sure, I've got my assignment. A real breeze. All I have to do is plunk myself down into no man's land and into China and rescue a war prisoner before the guys who've got him find out who he is. Yeah, it's going to be a race. Whoever gets to Tsarevich first wins, and I've got an uneasy feeling the race is going to turn out to be a dead heat. It's Friday when my plane lands in Saigon. I head for French Army headquarters and the commandant, Major Corre.
2: I do not envy you your assignment, Mitchell.
1: Neither do I, Corre.
2: As you know, a large part of northern Indochina is now in the hands of these so-called guerrillas. They seem to have unlimited manpower and equipment.
1: You any idea where they're holding this guy, Tsarevich, a prisoner?
2: Oh, oui. I've been studying this newspaper picture you brought to me. As you know, it shows a group of prisoners at work repairing a damaged river bridge. I recognize the bridge. It is slightly to the east of Dondang, near the Chinese border. I think you will find your man Tsarevich in a prison camp in that area.
1: I see. How many men can I have?
2: That is the unfortunate thing.
1: What?
2: I can only spare you one.
1: One? Oh, great.
2: Oh, rest assured, I would like to cooperate with you to the fullest extent. But we have too few soldiers as it is, and with a constant threat from the north.
1: Okay. Any ideas on how this two-man army is going to invade northern Indochina?
2: Oui. Sergeant Luca.
3: Yes, Commandant.
2: Come in here for a moment.
3: Yes, sir.
2: Luca is one of the best native non-commissioned officers we have. He knows the northern country like the palm of his hand. He will be your guide.
1: Hello, Luca.
3: I am honored, Mr. Mitchell.
2: Luca will brief you on the plan to get in, Mitchell. As for getting out again...
1: You know, I was sort of wondering about that. I want to keep this deal a round trip, you know.
2: At midnight, the night after tomorrow, one of our torpedo boats will approach the coast at this point on the map.
1: North of Haiphong, huh?
2: Oui. The boat will come close into the beach and remain exactly 20 minutes. No more.
1: Sort of cutting it close, aren't you?
3: Now, if you will come into the next room with me, Mr. Mitchell, I brief you on our arrangements for the trip north.
1: Okay, Luca. Well, thanks for everything, Major Corre.
2: I only wish I could do more.
1: Well, I'll see you in a few days, I hope.
3: Well, let's face it, Jack, this is going to be a rough deal.
1: Hey, you don't sound like you'd lived in Indochina all your life, Luca.
3: No. I grew up here, then went to school over in the States for a year. I was going to be a big career man. Public health, welfare. Might as well have majored in bird calls.
1: Or jungle fighting.
3: You can say that again. Well, here's the setup. After dark tonight, we'll be flown up the coast. North of Haiphong away, we'll turn in there and make parachute jumps.
1: Well.
3: Then, if we're lucky, we'll make our way to a little farmhouse near there. After that, we'll just see what turns out.
1: Okay, well, I'll see you at the airstrip at dark. You know, you don't sound very bitter, Luca.
3: Bitter?
1: Yeah, getting ordered to an assignment like this.
3: I volunteered for it.
1: Volunteered?
3: Sure. As soon as I heard you were handling the job.
1: Look, I must have a better press agent than I thought. I didn't realize my reputation.
3: No, that's not what I mean. It's just that I've been dying to talk to someone like you, someone who could tell me.
1: Tell you what?
3: What happened to Notre Dame this season?

0: we sure picked a nice dark night for this little leap.
1: Darker the better.
0: Hey, we're turning, Luca.
1: Yeah. Heading inland. Just a few seconds more now. When that light over the door goes on, we get off. You sure keep your hand on a ripcord.
0: Don't you worry. You couldn't pry it off with a crowbar.
1: When you get down a little way, you'll spot the clearing. Work the shrouds. Try to land it.
0: Okay. Hey, there's the light.
1: Okay. I'll go first. Ready?
0: Ready as I'll ever be, I guess.
1: Well, Sitting Bull.
0: You mean Geronimo.
1: To each his own, Jack. See you on the ground.
2: Luca dives out head first. 2 seconds later, I follow. It's like plunging into a bottomless black pool. The air rushes by me a mile a minute. I jerk at my ripcord. The chute billows out behind me and snap open. Almost jerks me apart. I start floating now, swinging back and forth. I spot a clearing below and try to work my way toward it. Then, too late, I see a tree coming up at me fast. I land right in the middle of it with the shrouds of my chute snarled around me. Great. A fine time to be trussed up like a moth in a cocoon. Suddenly I hear voices. They're coming from the clearing. I manage to fish my knife out, cut myself loose, and drop to the ground. I work my way quietly to the edge of the clearing and look out. Two gorillas are holding machine guns on Luca. I get out my gun, but I don't want to shoot. The noise might bring the others.
0: Okay, boys, drop the guns and keep it quiet.
2: One of the gorillas swings his machine gun around. I hit the ground. Luca does too, but the other gorilla isn't so lucky. First catches him in the middle and he folds. Luca grabs his gun on the way down and clubs the gun out of the hands of the first boy and starts turning for a jeep 20 feet away.
1: Are you another like a chump?
0: No, Luca, no. Oh, brother.
3: What's the difference, Steve? We already made enough noise to wake up Reba Munko.
0: Yeah, I guess so.
3: Come on, let's grab a jeep.
0: Yeah. Hey, you know the roads around here, Luca?
1: What roads are?
0: Well, we better get on one in a hurry. That gunfire will probably bring some more gorillas.
1: Oh, we go as fast as we can in a jeep, then we ditch.
0: This is the road?
1: Well, this neck of the woods is practically a highway. Hold on. Go back sharp, turn left.
0: Hey, wait a minute. What's right ahead of us?
1: It's a roadblock. Got any bright ideas, Steve?
0: Just one. Not too bright, but it'll have to do. Slow down like you were going to stop at the roadblock. Then, when I give you the word, speed up again. We'll try to bust through.
1: Okay.
0: Brother, half a dozen of them. Okay, step on the gas.
1: Hold on. We made it, Steve.
0: So far, they're all on foot, too. That's good. Get down as low as you can, Luca.
1: I can't get any lower than I am right now. Look, Ma, no hands.
0: Hey.
1: Didn't know I could drive with my feet, did you?
0: Oh, boy, they hit a tire.
1: Watch it, Steve. We're going into brush.
0: Okay.
1: You okay?
0: Yeah. Oh. Let's get out of here.
1: Okay. We've got about 4 to my head start on them. We can lose them easy.
0: I don't care how we do it. Just start losing them, Buster.
3: Yeah, that's a farmhouse just ahead.
0: Who's there?
3: Malani.
0: Who's Malani?
3: My girl.
0: Yeah, but... Now, wait a minute. Don't tell me we're breaking our necks to get there just so you can pay a social call.
3: Not exactly. Malani and her grandfather, Taka, run underground escape route for prisoners of guerrillas. Come on.
0: This ought to be a safe place, then.
3: For us, safest place in northern Indochina.
0: That's good. We've already had enough close shaves to suit me. I guess you don't get to see Malani very often, then, huh?
3: Not as often as I would like, believe me. I guess after this trouble's over, we settle down and get married. Well, here we are. Our troubles are over for time being. Malani, take care of us. That's a signal.
4: Coming! What are you?
3: A gorilla?
0: Yeah, with a gun.
4: I said coming!
0: So, this is the safest place around.
3: What's here? Malani.
5: Hello, Luca.
3: Malani, what does this mean?
5: It means you have finally been trapped, Luca.
3: Trapped? Then, all the time you've been working with them.
5: But of course.
3: Where's your grandfather?
6: Here, Luca.
3: It is true what she says, Tucker.
6: As you see.
0: Well, you said Malani would take care of us, Luca. She sure did.
3: Oh, sorry, Steve. Just call me Price Sokov all time.
6: Sit over against the wall, both of you.
5: Hey, you see, darling, I told you Luca would fall into our trap if you just waited patiently.
6: Yes. I did not believe you at first, but I do now.
2: So, what happens now, Buster? I suppose you got ideas about making it pretty warm for us.
6: No, I make it cool for you both.
2: Cool?
6: 50 bullets in my machine gun. That lets in a lot of air. 25 holes in each of you.

0: Herbert Marshall stars as Ken Thurston, the man called X, in a short while over most of these NBC stations. 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Tallulah is your hostess once again, and tomorrow's stars include Fred Allen, Ed Wynn, Jack Carson, Ed Gardner, Mindy Carson, Meredith Wilson, and many, many more. It's an hour and a half every Sunday of the best in comedy, music, and drama. It's The Big Show. Now, back to Dangerous Assignment and Steve Mitchell.
1: Well, at this point, I'm looking like a bad risk for a long-term loan. My chances of getting Sarvish out of that prison camp alive are nil. Matter of fact, it looks like my chances of staying alive are equally nil. The gorilla is giving us a big, nasty grin over the barrel of his machine gun, and Milani, Luca's ex-girlfriend, is hanging all over him.
2: Darling, kiss me.
3: You could have spared me this, Milani.
2: Shut up, Luca. Kiss me, darling. Oh, there. That is it. Yes!
1: She knifed him.
2: Quick, get it, come.
3: By golly.
1: Well, looks like we had you pegged all wrong, Milani.
3: I should not have doubted you.
2: It was the only thing I could do.
3: What was the gorilla doing here?
4: We do not know. Apparently his suspicions were aroused. We have escaped prisoner hiding in next room. Milani and I both knew if gorilla searched house, he would find prisoner and kill us. So Milani pretended to be on his side to keep him from searching.
1: Look, you say you've got an escaped prisoner here?
2: Yes. A man named Kali.
3: Where did he come from?
2: He told us he escaped from the large prison camp near here.
1: That could be the camp where they've got Sarvich. I'd like to talk to this Kali.
2: Very well. Kali.
5: Yes.
2: Come in.
5: What do you want, Milani?
2: This man is one of us, Kali.
5: Oh?
2: Wants to talk to you. Mm-hmm.
1: I want you to take a look at this picture, Kali. Is this man in the prison camp you just escaped from?
5: Yes. I saw him there.
1: Good. Now all we've got to figure out is how to get over a few assorted barbed wire fences past
5: the
1: guard.
5: It will not be necessary to enter prison camp.
1: Huh? Why not?
5: All the prisoners are working on River Bridge 2 miles from camp.
3: Even at night?
5: Yes. About 2 hours' journey from here. I will take you to it.
2: But, Kali, you have just escaped from that place. You would risk recapture by going back?
5: I know what life in prison camp is like, Milani. If I am able to help someone else escape, the risk is worth it.
1: Well, I'm glad you feel that way. I'm ready to leave right now.
2: Yes. The sooner we get started, the better.
4: I will stay behind and get rid of Gorilla's body.
2: All right, grandfather. We should be back before dawn.
3: Yeah.
2: With luck.
3: And without luck, we'd be working on a bridge, too. Come on, let's go.

0: See? There's a bridge ahead of us.
1: They have floodlights all around.
2: We better stop here.
3: Okay. Brother, this isn't going to be any sense with the joint all lit up and swarming with guards.
2: Steve, maybe we...
3: Wait a minute. Look, that prisoner over there with the pick. That's Sarvich.
2: What do we do now? Drop our hunkies to attract his attention?
0: I will get him.
3: How, Collie?
0: As you see, I am dressed like other prisoners. I can work my way to him without attracting attention. I will tell him you're waiting for him here, in the underbrush.
1: You will be taking a big chance, Collie.
0: I know, but it is the best way.
3: Yeah, I guess you're right. Take it easy now.
2: But Collie, he's real eagle, isn't he?
3: He sure is.
2: Look, Steve, if there should be a ruckus and we get separated, there's a big fallen tree about a quarter mile from a farmhouse.
3: Yeah, I remember.
2: We'll meet there, huh?
3: Okay.
4: Hey!
3: Look at Collie out there.
2: He's not heading for Salvage. He's heading for one of the guards.
1: And he's pointing in this direction.
2: We've got him!
3: Luca, put down that machine gun. You and your itchy, tricky finger.
2: Luca, prisoners all scattering.
1: Come, we must get out of here.
3: Salvage!
2: Steve, get down!
3: Salvage! Take care of that guard, Luca.
2: You'll say it!
3: Over here in the brush, quick. Hurry it up.
2: Get out, Savage! Who are you?
3: Steve Mitchell from the States. I was sent to bail you out.
2: Suits me fine. Let's go.

0: farther to the farmhouse, Luca.
1: Just a couple hundred yards.
0: Brother, you'd never know it in this jungle.
1: Look, how about a breather? That prison camp diet isn't conducive to endurance.
0: Okay, Sergeant.
1: Well, Arnie, as soon as we get to the farmhouse, you and your grandfather must pack up and leave.
2: Yes. Kali was obviously sent there to get information on us. The guerrillas may know more about us than we think.
1: I'm pretty sure they do.
0: What do you mean, Sarvis?
1: This morning, I overheard a couple guards talking in the prison camp. They said something about a farmhouse they were keeping an eye on.
2: Come. I would like to get back there as soon as possible and get Grandpa.
0: Hey, you make it? Okay, Sarvis?
1: Yeah, I'd crawl if I had to.
0: What's the matter, Luca?
1: Look up in the sky ahead.
0: Huh?
1: It's all red all of a sudden. On fire.
2: The farmhouse. Come.
0: Hey, not so fast.
2: But I must find out.
0: Hold it, Milani. We don't want to go busting out into that clearing.
1: Steve is right, Milani. We'll just ease up to an edge.
2: Oh, look. It is the farmhouse. You can see it burning. Oh, look.
1: Oh, take it easy, Milani. We don't know yet whether...
0: We better hold it right here. Look, half a dozen gorillas with torches in their hands.
1: Wait. By light of the flames over there. A body. It's...
2: Grandfather.
1: Milani.
2: Dead.
0: Brother.
1: Don't look, Milani. Turn your head away. I want you to...
2: No. I want to look. I want to remember the faces of those guerrillas. I will see them again.
1: Steve, this isn't good. If they're in on this deal as so much as...
0: Yeah, that means they'll be scouring this jungle for us. It also means we'd better get started for the coast right away. Sarvage, I guess it's up to you.
1: What do you mean?
0: It's about 30 miles to the coast. 30 miles through some pretty rough jungle. We'll be traveling in daylight, and there'll probably be about 3 gorillas per square foot all the way. We've got to get there by tomorrow midnight, and it's almost dawn now.
3: Sounds jolly.
0: Yeah, and that prison camp hasn't left you in very good condition. You think you can make it?
3: I don't know, Steve, but I told you once I'd crawl if I had to. I may end up doing just that. But as long as there's a crawl left in...
0: That's good enough.
1: Steve, behind you, gorilla!
0: Get him! Oh! Where'd he get you, Sarvage?
1: The lake.
2: The gorillas at the farmhouse. They have the shot. They're coming.
0: Crank up that machine gun, Luca.
1: It's all crank, Jack. One. Two. Three.
2: Wait. The other three are running away.
0: Good. That'll give us a few minutes anyway. Come on, let's get started.
1: But my leg, I can't walk on it.
0: Okay, so we play piggyback.
1: No, Steve. No. You can't carry me all that way. You'll all be caught and killed.
0: Look, this is no time to hold a debate, Sarvage. I was sent over here to fish you out. You've got information we need back in the States, and you're going back there.
1: Steve and I take turns carrying you, Sarvage. We can make it.
0: It's sure worth a try anyway. Now, come on, let's go. If you don't think you can have nightmares in broad daylight, you should try inching your way through a steaming jungle with a wounded man on your back. A blazing sun beating down on you and several assorted gorillas scouring the brush for you. Twice we hug the ground while their patrols come so close I can count the slugs in their guns, but we keep going. Luke and I trade off carrying Sarvage. Milani just keeps plodding along, saying nothing. The hours drag by, but they're not dragging any more than I am at this point. Finally, it gets dark again and we try to speed up. It's a race against time now. We've got to get to the coast by midnight. 9 o'clock comes. 10 o'clock. By this time we're on the ragged edge. 11 o'clock. We keep stumbling along, and then after what seems like 3 years, we come out on a little bluff overlooking the ocean.
1: Steve, this is it. We made it.
0: Okay, Sarvage. Down you go easy now.
2: Oh, I could not have gone another step.
1: Steve.
0: Yeah?
1: Oh, thanks.
0: Okay.
1: I didn't think we were going to make it.
0: You know something, Sarvage? Neither did I. What time is it, Luca?
1: So... 2 minutes before midnight.
0: Brother, that's really cutting the margin close.
1: A torpedo boat should be along any minute. We'll have to wade out to it.
0: Yeah, that'll be a pleasure, believe me. Wait.
1: What's the matter?
0: Down there on the beach below us, I saw a glint of metal.
1: You sure, Steve?
2: Yes. Look, some figures.
0: It's a guerrilla patrol.
1: Must have found out about a boat somehow.
0: Oh, this is just great. We break our backs getting here and then find them between us and safety.
1: Listen.
0: Yeah?
1: I hear the boat.
0: Yeah, I can see it in the moonlight. It's coming in close.
1: The gorillas see it, too. They're waiting for it. Steve, how are we going to get to the boat?
0: You answer that one, you'll hit the jackpot, Luca. Oh, wait. Where's the flashlight?
2: Here it is.
1: What are you going to do, Steve?
0: Send a message to that boat. We've got to head it off. Maybe we can arrange a pickup at some other point.
4: For Steve, some of these guerrillas on the standing mission, they could probably read a message. And as for arranging another rendezvous, you know we could never make it to anywhere else.
0: Yeah, I guess you're right, brother. If I don't call the right play now, we're all cooked. Hey, wait a minute.
1: What is it?
0: Luca, the first time we met, you asked me what happened to Notre Dame this season.
4: Oh, sure, but what's that got to do?
0: It means that some of the boys in this neck of the woods are football fans.
4: Oh, yeah, some of them.
0: Including the French?
4: Oh, sure, particularly about Notre Dame, but...
0: Okay, that's all I wanted to know. I just hope that French torpedo boat skipper is a fan, too.
4: What are you saying? Notre Dame? Look, I still don't see what you're trying...
0: Good. Use... more reverses.
4: Notre Dame should use more reverses. What kind of message is that?
1: Hey, the boat's turning.
2: It is heading up the coast. Maybe it is leaving.
4: Well, Steve, I get it now. You want a skipper to try a reverse of his own. But you think he'll understand?
0: I don't know. That's what we've got to wait to find out. The boat keeps going slowly up the coast, and the guerrillas on the beach start following it in the same direction. I still don't know whether the skipper understood my message, but it's our only chance. Then, when the boat gets about a mile up the coast, it suddenly turns around and heads back under full throttle.
4: Steve, it worked. He drew the guerrillas away from here.
0: Yeah, let's get down to the beach, quick. Get aboard, Sarvich. Come on. Okay, Steve. Come on, Milani.
2: I am not going.
0: Why?
2: I will stay behind. There is much work for me here.
0: Are you crazy? Your grandfather's been killed, and you stand a good chance of the same thing. Now, come on.
4: No. It's no use, Steve. She and I have already talked about it. I want her to come, too. So much. But she said that she's staying.
2: Go quickly, all of you, while there's still time. I will be all right. And, Luca, it will work out for you and me. After this is over, it will work out. For you and me.
4: Yeah. Sure. Come on, Steve.
0: So we head for the beach, leaving Milani standing there on the bluff. The boat is coming in at us now. It stops about shoulder deep, and we wade out to it. The skipper is wearing a natty little mustache and a big grin.
5: Come aboard, gentlemen. Come aboard.
0: A pleasure.
6: You are okay, Sergeant?
0: Yeah. Up you go, Lucas.
6: Okay. Lock in your hands, Steve.
0: Thanks.
5: Oh, the reverse, it worked perfectly, no?
0: Skipper, the reverse, it worked perfectly, yes. Now, I suggest a wide-end run and pour the coal to her.
6: Oui.
0: Well, it's hard to believe. I guess we're finally in the clear.
1: Hey, look. Back on the bluff, somebody's signaling with a flashlight.
4: It must be Milani.
0: G-O-O-D. Good. L-U-C. Hey, she quit signaling.
4: Steve.
0: Oh, well, maybe she had to duck in a hurry, Luca.
4: Yeah. But maybe they got her.
0: Yeah, maybe they got her, Luca.
4: You know, I learned a lot of wisecracks in the States, but I can't seem to think of any of them right now.
0: There aren't any.
4: What's going to work out for her and me, that's what she said, wasn't it, Steve?
0: Yeah, that's what she said, Luca.
4: So, now I'll maybe get a few extra ones for her. But it'll go on and on.
0: Yeah, it'll go on and on. I guess we all know that, but there's something else we can know, too.
4: What's that?
0: As long as there are people like Milani, we've got a pretty good idea which side's going to come

Dangerous Assignment, starring Brian Donlevy as Steve Mitchell, is written by Bob Reif and Adrian Jandol, with music by Robert Armbruster, and is produced and directed by Bill Karn. Join us again next week at this time when Brian Donlevy, starring in the role of Steve Mitchell, will embark on another Dangerous Assignment. Three chimes mean good times on NBC. Tonight, Herbert Marshall stars as the man called X, a man without a name who travels the world over battling the forces of international intrigue and espionage. 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
3: This is Orson Welles. Speaking from London. The Black Museum. Here, in the grim stone structure on the Thames, which houses Scotland Yard, is a warehouse of homicide. A warehouse where everyday objects, a woman's necklace, a pair of spectacles, an iron ladle, all are touched by murder. These small white boxes, they're familiar objects. They might have contained sleeping pills or a mild sedative or just aspirin. But no, they contained...
4: arsenic. Comparatively tasteless, isn't it, Inspector?
5: Yes, sir. The murderer counted on that.
4: Obviously. Nasty way to die. And the boxes, they look so, well, innocent.
3: Today, those white boxes can be seen in a place of special honor, in the Black Museum.
6: From the annals of the Criminal Investigation Department of the London Police, we bring you the dramatic stories of the crimes recorded by the objects in Scotland Yard's Gallery of Death, the Black Museum.

0: we are, the Black Museum. Scotland Yard's mausoleum of murder. Takes curiosity and perhaps a little courage to wander through this long, ghostly room, all around arranged so very neatly as the evidence of man's rages, of woman's cruelty, of the rogue beast who lies waiting just beneath the veneer of civilization, waiting to kill. Yes, here lies death. Here death seems deliberate, murder almost moderate. Here in the echoing quiet, one is a spectator amid an orgy of violence, expressed so calmly by ordinary objects. The filing spike was created for the piercing of papers, you know, to maintain orderliness on a clerk's desk, not for the purpose to which this spike was put. The piercing of the neck, the base of the skull, where the brain conjoins with the spinal column. Yeah, here we are. The white boxes, a little bit yellowed with age. The neat, spidery penmanship on the tiny labels fading now. But still legible. Curry's Pharmacy, Glasgow, Scotland, they say. And the date? January 1857. They were certain they had a case. The prosecutor for the Crown. The procurator fiscal, they called him. And the quiet man in charge of homicide, Inspector Webster. The prosecutor was quite definite about it.
1: We'll have no trouble at all. It'll be a hanging.
2: There seems to be plenty of evidence.
1: You sound doubtful, Inspector.
2: Juries can be emotional, you know. When that happens, the evidence goes out of the window.
0: Juries haven't changed much. Almost 100 years, have they? But rather, in the old tradition, let the guilty go free occasionally than have one innocent perish. They presented their case in proper order. Each fact, large or small, in sequence, was paraded before the 12 good Scotsmen who sat in the jury box there in Glasgow almost 100 years ago. First, there was the landlady, Emile D'Angelis' landlady. She told of that summer evening in 1856.
3: Why, Mr. D'Angelis, you are dressed up this evening.
4: I have a reason, a very lovely reason. Do you like my waistcoat, madame?
3: Quite striking. You ought to catch the lady's eye.
4: I trust it will. Do just that, madame.
3: How do you do it? Dress the fashionable on your salary, Mr. D'Angelis.
4: Ah. That is something I have learned from the frugal Scots, madame. I have indeed. You will excuse me. I must catch the steamer to Rawalin and the garden by moonlight.
0: A happy little man, that summer's evening, Emile D'Angelais. A happy, strutting little man in his new waistcoat, his well-pressed jacket, his smart hat. On the way to the quay to board the side-wheel steamer, met his friend, Robert Dougal. Mr. Dougal was a witness, too. His story was just as simple.
5: Emil, how are you? As if I needed to ask. You are the sport this evening.
4: Thank you, Bobert. You look well yourself.
5: Don't tell me if you don't want to, but I'll wager you have a rendezvous.
4: I do. And you know, you introduced us.
5: With Madeline? Madeline Smith?
4: No other, my friend.
5: But the Smiths are at Rowallan. Then you've met the family?
4: Not yet, Robert, but very soon. Tonight, just Madeleine. How long after tonight shall I have to wait for the family to accept me?
0: How long, little man? How long indeed? That was a good part of the problem. Robert Dougal was temporarily excused from the witness box. The next witness was a letter. A letter which tried to recapture, on paper, the wonder of a summer night, of young love.
6: Oh, Emil. Oh, my darling.
4: Madeleine, my love.
6: Shh, whisper, sweet. They are not asleep yet.
4: How can I whisper when my heart wishes to shout from the housetops?
6: Emil, you are sweet.
4: My darling, is this not a night for lovers?
6: Come, darling. There is a quiet place I know where the moon will be reflected in the water and no one will be near. Don't let the gate bang, darling. We don't want my father finding us now.
0: A garden gate shuts softly, and footsteps, a man and a woman, fade away into the sounds of the night. It would be nice if we could leave the story here, but we can't. Nor could the prosecutor. There were more letters, many, many more, written by both young people. Letters which detailed the progress of the summer and of a love affair.
4: Madeleine, your return will coincide with the opening of the social season. You will go to all the dances, all the parties, but without me at your side. I cannot stand to picture this even to myself. Madeleine, let me be your husband in truth. I cannot stand.
6: Have faith in me. Have I not proven my love? Oh, Emile, the tears which bathe this paper, they are tears of longing, longing to be with you.
0: There was more, much more. It all seemed endless, eternal, like the love these two pledged each other. But August moved into September and September into the fall. Present, as the prosecutor didn't fail to point out, the social round swept over Glasgow and over the Smith family, of course. Madeleine was caught in the whirl with her family. Here, Robert Dougal was recalled to the witness box. This part of his evidence, if evidence it was, held a touch of wistfulness, of pathos even.
4: Do you think this is the proper place to stand, Robert?
5: Not proper, but correct for our purpose. They'll have to pass this way.
4: There's quite a crowd, is there not?
5: The public dances of the Glasgow season are always crowded. They say more matches are made at these affairs.
4: Do not say that, my friend. This is my great fear, that she will meet someone.
5: But she loves you.
4: What am I? A 10-shilling packing clerk. I am nothing. Her family do not even know I exist. Where are they? Has something happened? I must...
0: He stood there, on the stairway leading to the ballroom, waiting so impatiently. The little man in the fancy waistcoat, beneath which was so much pride and so much love. And then, at long last, he saw her alight on her father's arm from their carriage, start up the stairway.
4: She's a princess, is she not, Robert?
5: She's a very pretty girl, but then I'm not in love with her.
4: I will speak to her.
5: No, you mustn't. Not here.
4: Madeleine. Miss Smith.
5: No, it would be unforgivable. Don't embarrass her like this.
0: She passed within arm's length and seemed not to notice him, standing there waiting so eagerly for the acknowledgement which never came. Shortly afterwards, the two young men went into the ballroom themselves. Emile saw his Madeleine whirling in the waltz, heard her laughter.
6: Why, Mr. Minnoch, I cannot allow you to speak to me like that. My father would consider...
4: Robert, this is what I have nightmares over.
5: Patience, Emil, patience.
4: That is what she says. Patience, Emil, patience.
5: She's going into the conservatory. Quick, Emil.
4: Do I dare?
5: What, didn't you see? She looked at you, pointed with her fan.
4: Wait for me, Robert.
5: With pleasure, my friend.
6: Emile, here, behind the arbor.
4: Madeleine, oh, my dear.
6: You shouldn't have come, and yet I'm glad you're here.
4: If I could have only but one dance with you.
6: Impossible, darling. My father noticed you on the steps. I told him it was Robert who spoke my name. I don't think he believes me.
4: Let him know me. I am not ashamed of what I do. I will not be a clerk forever.
6: Not now, not tonight. I must be quick. They will be missing me. Darling, tomorrow night, come to the house. You know my window on the ground floor with the railing. We will talk about it then. Tomorrow, after the family is asleep.
0: The ground floor window, where the cat bars to keep out cats. Or was it young lovers? A strong, if decorative, grill. But there was an area entrance. And according to the letters offered clearly in evidence, Emil was admitted via the area entrance to the gracious old house in Glasgow.
4: Madeleine. Oh, Madeleine.
6: Quickly, darling. In here, my sitting room. Here we are. We must be very quiet. My elder sister is just above, and my father sleeps very lightly.
4: Madeleine, when? When?
6: I must await the proper moment.
4: And in the meantime, must I come to the area entrance in the dark of night, sneaking like a thief? I did not steal your love. You gave it, darling. You gave it.
6: What I gave, I can take back.
4: No, you cannot.
6: Oh, of course not, dear. And we must not quarrel either. Our summer was too lovely for us to spoil it now. I have made some tea, my dear. It must be cold outside. Shall we have tea together and pretend we are the happy married couple we want to be?
4: Oh, of course, darling. Of course, whatever you say. Only let us be...
0: It was a domestic scene. How the letters reveled in it. Charming, delightful. Two young people pretending marriage and staid middle age. And then, in due course, and in proper chronological order, the prosecutor introduced Mr. Curry, owner and chief dispenser at Curry's Glasgow Pharmacy.
7: Yes, the defendant. It was the defendant there in the prisoner's box who bought the arsenic from me. I was told it was for the destruction of weeds and rats.
0: The destruction of weeds and rats. Well, be that as it may, today those little white boxes can be found in the Black Museum.
8: In just a moment, we will continue with the Black Museum, starring Orson Welles.

0: And now we continue with The Black Museum, starring Orson Welles.
1: White is the bride's color, they say. In China, white is the color of mourning. Perhaps white was the right color for the little boxes in the Black Museum. The evidence continued. There was the stolid, honest police constable. He had a simple, sad little tale to tell. It began with a sound such as children make when they play with sticks on an iron rake. But this was not a child. This was a lover calling to his love, while the onlookers were policemen and death.
2: Heaven's sake, you'll wake the family.
3: I had to see you, darling. I had to.
2: I told you, Emil, I could not see you tonight.
3: What? Was he here again?
2: Was who here again?
3: You know whom I mean. That Minnock.
2: Since you mentioned it, yes, he was.
3: So you could not see me?
2: We must be discreet, darling. It's perfect camouflage. Father likes Mr. Minnock. As long as Father thinks I pay attention to Mr. Minnock, he will not suspect that I am in love with anyone else.
3: Are you in love with me, Madeleine?
2: Emil, how can you ask that?
3: Oh, forgive me. Forgive me, my darling. At the time, I do not know what I am doing or saying. Here it is November. The summer seems so far away.
2: Yes, the summer. Emil, go home. I cannot let you in tonight.
3: Madeleine. To stand here, talking through bars.
2: Oh, you'll catch your death of cold. Glasgow in November. Damp, almost bitter. Oh, please go home, Emil, where you'll be warm and safe. I'm chilly standing here.
3: No, not until I have held you in my arms once more.
2: Emil, stop it. It's so late, so cold.
3: Yes, cold and almost bitter.
2: Good night, Emil.
3: Madeleine! Madeleine! You can't! You mustn't! Madeleine! I'll find a way. We will go off to South America. We will get away. Madeleine, listen to me.
4: Hear, hear, new, what's all this?
3: It's nothing, Constable.
4: This is neither time to be rattling windy grates. It's much too cold for serenading, you know.
3: You do not understand.
4: Oh, don't I? I was young myself not so long ago. Now, on your way, young fella. Mr. Smith is a good friend of mine. I'll no have lovesick boys disturbing his daughters this time of night. Off with you now. Get on to your horse. Understand, little man? I'm telling you to move along.
3: Yes, Constable. I understand.
1: But did he understand? Did Emile d'Argelay understand that this was the beginning of the end? That the summer was over and forever? Perhaps. Perhaps not. Perhaps he wouldn't let himself understand. However, this is all conjecture. The prosecutor was concerned with facts in their proper order. And so his next piece of evidence was a letter.
2: In view of what appears to be the termination of our affair of the heart, will you be gentleman enough to return my letters to me at once, together with my portrait? I flatter myself that you have not destroyed either my picture or the missives I sent you while we felt more tenderly towards each other.
1: There was no answer. Madeleine tried another approach.
2: Once we meant something to each other. I trust those moments are not unhappy memories. If they are happy at all, will you honor their memory by returning my letters and the miniature I gave you?
1: Still, no answer. Emil brooded in his room, on his job. And then suddenly there was a change. The prosecutor brought this to the attention of the jury by recalling Emil's landlady to the witness box. She told an interesting story.
5: Well, Mr. D'Angelier, you haven't stopped at my pier glass in a long time.
3: I have had no reason to until tonight.
5: Oh, a lady.
3: Yes, a lady.
5: With a warm heart from your smile.
3: With a warmer heart than she has shown in some time.
5: I see. You're a faithful person, aren't you?
3: I have always hoped I could be.
5: You're not looking very well. I expect to see you improve in health, Mr. Dangelier, as you improve the problems of your heart.
3: Thank you, madame. Thank you from the bottom of my heart. If you will excuse me, I must not be late tonight.
1: I must not be late tonight, he said. Yes, tonight of all nights, he must not be late. Jauntily, the little packing clerk left the house where he lived in his furnished room. There was no record, no witness, the prosecutor admitted, of what went on that night between the jaunty Emile and the beautiful Madeline. But the landlady had more to say, and what she had to add was a tale which was neither jaunty nor beautiful.

0: Mr. Dongelier, are you ill? What's wrong? Do you want a doctor? Can I help you? Mr. Dongelier. Mr. Dongelier. Mr. Dongelier, what is it? You look as if you'd crawled home on your hands and knees.
1: Yes. Yes, I did. The last block. The pay. The pay. I cannot stand the pay.
0: I shall call a doctor. You're sick. You're very sick. You must have a doctor.
2: The good woman hurried up the street, aroused the doctor whose surgery was on the corner, and together they hurried back and up the stairs to the little man's shabby room.
3: What is it, man? Where's your pain?
1: Leave me alone. I want to die.
0: Good heavens, Mr. Dongelier.
3: You will die unless you help me yourself. Madam, have you any mustard in the house?
0: Mustard? Whatever for?
3: An emetic. This man has been poisoned. Quickly now.
0: Oh, yes, yes, of course. I must have some somewhere.
2: They did their best, the doctor and the landlady. But their best was to no avail.
3: He's gone.
0: Oh.
3: A bad end. My guess is arsenic. It'll take an autopsy to find out for certain. However, now it's the turn of the police.
2: The police, in the person of Inspector Webster, gave testimony at the trial.
4: Inspector, tell the jury what the medical stated.
5: Death caused by a large quantity of arsenic taken by mouth, probably in tea.
4: And what did you find in a small wooden chest in the victim's room, Inspector?
5: A packet of letters in perfect chronological order from the prisoner to the deceased.
4: Thank you, Inspector. One thing more. Did you arrest the prisoner?
5: I did.
4: Did you warn her that anything she might say could be used in evidence against her?
5: I did.
4: And what did she say?
5: Too bad. He was a nice little man. If he hadn't been so persistent, I might have liked him better.
4: Thank you again, Inspector.
2: There was more, a little more. Mr. Curry, the pharmacist, was called back to the witness box.
4: How many times did the defendant come to your shop, sir?
6: 3 times. Each time she bought 6 pennyworth of arsenic.
4: And what reasons did she give for these purchases?
6: First, it was killing weeds in the back garden. Then it was rats at the Smith's country place. And finally, rats at their city house.
4: Did anyone else connected with the defendant ever stop in your shop?
6: A servant. One of the men servants from the Smith's house. He asked for prussic acid to whiten the defendant's hands, he said. I told him nice young lady shouldn't have poison like that around. I refused to sell it to him. She came for the arsenic herself about 2 weeks later.
2: The defense made 2 points. The sweetness and the excellent background of the prisoner. The fact that no one found any evidence that the poison had been administered by the prisoner. No one saw her do it was the claim. The judge made the usual charge. The jury retired. They returned to a tense courtroom. Madeline Smith rose at the court's command and faced the jury. The foreman spoke briefly to the point.
7: We find the case for the Crown not proven. Our verdict is not guilty.
2: So ended the trial of Madeline Smith. Were the jury right? We shall never know. History is as silent as the little white boxes which lie upon a shelf in their customary place. In the Black Museum. Not proven, the jury said. The courtroom spectators burst into tears. Madeline Smith was too young, too lovely for the citizens of Glasgow circa 1856 to believe her a murderess. She went free. Some 22 years ago, at the age of 90, Madeline Smith died.

in the United States, where she'd sought forgetfulness and a new life. Yes, they cheered when she was freed, but the whispers persisted. The whispers followed her to the new world. Now, I don't think there really ever was a new life for Madeline Smith, because she died a spinster and is remembered as a mystery. A mystery which perhaps only the little white boxes could ever have solved. At any rate, there they are in their customary place, and there they'll stay. In the Black Museum. And now, until we meet next time in the same place, I tell you another story about the Black Museum. I remain, as always, obediently yours.

0: 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Cookery, fashion, competitions, Stewpot's treasure trail, Katie's letter page, Roger Elliott's star forecast.
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1: Will you have the polo, dear Liza, will you have the polo, dear Liza, polo?
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1: But you take the old tube.
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4: That dirt edge needs mild green fairies cleaning edge. 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
5: Even on city dirt.
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8: "21st Precinct, Sergeant Waters. He caught a thief or he saw a thief? Yeah? Yeah? Well, where is this? Where are they holding him? Oh, it's a woman. Where has he got it? Yeah?
9: You're in the muster room at the 21st Precinct, the nerve center. A call is coming through. You will follow the action taken pursuant to that call from this minute until the final report is written in the 124 room at the 21st Precinct.
8: Yes, sir. I'll send the officers right over there. That's right. Yeah. You stand out on the sidewalk and show them where to go. All right. Okay.
10: 21st Precinct. It's just lines on a map of the city of New York. Most of the 173,000 people wedged into the 9/10 of a square mile between Fifth Avenue and the East River wouldn't know if you asked them that they lived or worked in the 21st. Whether they know it or not, the security of their homes, their persons, and their property is the job of the men of the 21st Precinct.
9: The 21st, 160 patrolmen, 11 sergeants, and 4 lieutenants, of whom I'm the boss. My name is Kennelly, Frank Kennelly. I'm captain in command of the 21st. I was working my day tour, 8 a.m. to 6 p.m. After I had turned out the platoon and attended to other matters in the station house that required my attention, Sector Car Number 3 came by the house to take me to 84th Street and 5th Avenue, where a large crowd was expected at the reopening ceremonies of a remodeled wing of the Metropolitan Museum of Art. Although the museum itself is in the 22nd or Central Park precinct, three patrolmen from the 21st had been detailed to handle the traffic on Fifth Avenue. On arrival, I determined that the congestion was not nearly as heavy as anticipated, and I returned to the car with the intention of inspecting other conditions in the precinct. During the course of the patrol, we had occasion to drive downtown on Second Avenue in the 70s. There, I spotted the sergeant's car double parked at the corner a block ahead. As we approached, I saw a group of pedestrians peering into the window of a small neighborhood drugstore. I instructed the operator of my car to stop. I got out and crossed the sidewalk to the store. Coming through there, please. Coming through.
11: Hello, Captain.
8: Oh, Carl, what do we got?
11: I don't know. The sergeant talked to me. It's,
8: Sergeant?
12: Oh, hello, Captain.
8: Oh, what do we got? I'm trying to find out, Captain.
13: We just got here ourselves.
14: It's the first time anything like that ever happened to me.
13: This is Mr. Crowes, the druggist. Captain Kinnunnick.
14: Captain, how do you do?
8: Mr. Crowes?
15: I didn't mean any harm. I really didn't.
13: Well, we were riding by, Captain. I saw the disturbance on the sidewalk, and we got out to have a look.
14: Well, nervous. He went right into the showcase. He took a hypodermic syringe and a needle. Right into the showcase.
15: I didn't mean any harm.
14: You didn't mean any harm. You stole my merchandise, didn't you? She comes in here. The telephone rings. I go in back. She thinks I can't see her, but I can. Right in the counter, like she knew just exactly where I keep the hypodermic. Do you know what she was after?
8: Is that true, man?
15: I guess so.
14: Yes, and she ran out of the door. Then I hung up the phone and I followed her out into the street and I grabbed her. She tried to get away, but lucky the sergeant was right there. Putting her on the spot. She had the needle and the syringe in her hand, didn't she, Sergeant?
13: Yeah, that's right. She had them.
15: I didn't mean any harm.
13: What's your name, miss?
15: Kitty.
14: Kitty what?
15: Kitty...
14: Where do you live?
13: Well, where?
15: No place.
13: Well, now, you must live someplace.
15: I don't live any place.
5: Is it that you don't live any place, or is it that you don't want to tell us where you live or what your name is?
15: I'm not telling you.
5: We'll find out.
15: If you do, that's up to you. I'm not telling you.
5: Did you ever see her in the store before, Mr. Crowley?
14: Well, I don't know. Maybe. She looks familiar, but she's not a regular customer.
5: Well, do you think she lives in the neighborhood?
14: Well, she couldn't prove it by me, Captain.
5: Your first name is Kitty, isn't it? Well, I'll call you that anyway.
15: I don't care. Call me what you want.
5: Why did you want a hypodermic syringe and needle?
15: Just wanted it.
5: Are you a narcotics user?
15: Yes.
5: Let me see your arm. Roll up your sweater.
15: No.
13: Look, kid, you're in a lot of trouble now. It might as well be a little help. Roll up your sleeve.
5: Let me see your arm.
15: All right.
5: Now let me see the other one. Why did you tell me you were a user when you're not?
15: You thought I was. I guess I didn't want to disappoint you.
5: What did you want the needle and the syringe for?
15: I just wanted it.
14: You sure must have wanted it. You had to go all the way in back of the corner for it.
5: It's not for you, is it?
15: It is for me.
5: Is it for a friend of yours who's a user?
15: Yes, it's for a friend of mine.
5: Who?
15: It's a friend of mine.
5: Did she have a purse, Sergeant?
13: No, sir. I didn't see any.
5: Did you notice if she was carrying one, Mr. Crowley?
14: I don't remember.
15: Why don't you ask me? I could tell you. I wasn't carrying any purse. I never carried a purse.
5: Well, then you're not very far from home, are you?
15: What difference does that make? I could be 1,000 miles away. I still wouldn't carry a purse. I don't like to carry them.
5: How old are you, Kitty?
15: I don't care for purses, that's all. I'm entitled not to carry them, don't you think?
5: How old are you?
15: 19. I've got a pocket in my sweater. That's all I need. I carry the money I want to carry in the pocket. See, I got $1.80. What do I need a purse for? $1.80. Want to count it? You want to count it, it's all there. It's $1.80.
5: Put it back. Well, I guess you better take her on in, Sergeant. Let the detectives pick her out.
13: Yes, sir.
15: Take me in where?
13: Into the station house.
15: I don't want to go.
13: Well, I don't think you have any choice in the matter. We'll have to take this needle and syringe along for evidence, Mr. Close.
14: Well, that's all right. It's all right with me. Will I get them back?
13: The detectives will be around to talk to you. You'll have to appear against them.
14: In court, you mean?
13: Yep.
14: How can I get away from the store in the daytime? It's hard for me to get away.
13: You'll get that straightened out with the detectives. Come on, miss.
15: I don't want to go.
13: Look, honey, don't give us any more trouble now.
15: I don't want to. I can't.
5: You better go along, Kitty.
15: I can't go. I can't.
13: You want me to pick you up and carry you?
15: No.
13: Well, then come on.
15: All right.
13: I'll see you at the station house, Captain.
5: Okay. I don't know, Captain.
13: Okay,
5: day and age. Customer comes in, you don't know whether they're a thief or a millionaire. Pretty young girl like that.
13: I don't know.
5: Well, you can take one thing for granted, Mr. Crowley. There are a lot more thieves than millionaires. After I left the drugstore, I had my operator drive to Public School 79, where I conferred with the principal in regard to a delinquency problem he was experiencing among a group of older boys. I suggested a course that could be taken in connection with the situation and told him I would send the precinct youth patrolman and a detective of the Juvenile Aid Bureau around to talk to him and aid in correcting the condition. When I came out of the school and got into the car, I instructed the operator to return to the station house. It was 10:40 a.m. when we arrived. I crossed the sidewalk, walked up the stone steps and into the muster room where Lieutenant Snyder was desk officer and Sergeant Waters was now on telephone switchboard duty.
13: Hello, Captain.
5: Sergeant?
13: You got a call from the borough commander's office.
5: No?
13: Yes, sir.
5: Go ahead, take your phone.
13: I left a message on your desk.
5: All right, I'll sign the blotter.
12: Hello, Lieutenant. What's good?
13: 21st Precinct, Sergeant Waters. Yes, ma'am. Yeah. Well, we can't stop them from building the building, lady. Yeah. Well, they need rivets to hold the girders together. They can't help the noise. It's the machine they use. Yeah, I understand. But it'll only be a couple of more weeks and they're through, lady. Well, and after the steel workers come the bricklayers. They work quiet. Yes, ma'am. You're welcome.
5: What happened to the girl, Sergeant?
13: What girl?
5: The one you arrested in the drugstore.
13: Oh, yes, sir. She's upstairs in the detective.
5: Did she say who she is?
13: Not that I know of, Captain. I've been talking with her.
5: Mm-hmm. Have they booked her in yet?
13: No, sir. What do you think she wanted with her hypodermic, Arthur? She's not a user.
5: Didn't she have any identification on her at all?
13: No, sir. A Police woman came up from the 19th precinct and traced her. Found nothing.
16: Strange.
13: Pretty little girl, too.
16: Yeah? Oh, Captain.
17: No, man.
13: Oh, Lieutenant.
16: Sergeant. You on your way in or out, Captain?
17: I just got in from patrol.
16: Oh, good. Got time to talk for a minute?
17: Yeah, sure, man. What's on your mind?
16: Well,
17: let's go in my office.
18: All right. Lieutenant Snyder.
17: Go ahead, man.
16: Thank you.
18: I wanted to talk to you.
17: Huh. Have a seat.
18: Yes.
17: I just want to wash some ink off my hand. That pen we've got out there is like a sin.
18: Hey, you find anything out about that girl with the hypodermic syringe and needle?
13: What'd you say, Captain?
18: I said, you find anything out about that girl with the hypodermic syringe and needle?
13: Okay.
18: Who is she?
13: Hasn't said a word yet, Captain.
18: Nothing?
13: No, nothing.
17: She's a strange one.
16: Sure, sure is.
17: Well, what are you doing to find out who she is?
13: Well, we made her fingerprints. We sent them downtown to be checked out. If she's been arrested before, we'll know right away.
17: And what if she hasn't?
13: Well, they put out a general appearance description on a teletype, checking through the alarm.
17: Funny kid. Well, what's on your mind, man?
16: Well, sir. Oh, have you got just a second? I want to make this call.
13: Yes?
16: What's
13: the
16: time? 25th
17: Street, Sergeant Waters. Sergeant, would you see if you can get Deputy Chief Caruso at the borough office?
16: Do you want to wait on, or
17: shall
16: I ring
17: in
16: that?
17: No, I'll ring in.
16: Yes, sir.
17: Yes, man.
13: Well, I understand you're in the process of making your inspection of the building and equipment.
17: Yeah, that's right.
13: Captain, could you put in an extra special plea for a coat of paint up in the detective squad?
17: Yeah, I'm trying to get them to paint the whole building, man.
13: I know, but there hasn't been a painter upstairs since before the war.
17: Which war?
13: Civil War, it looks like. Plaster's cracking. Where it isn't cracked, might as well be.
17: Well, I'm trying to get the superintendent of the buildings up here in person to take a look around.
13: If he comes, you'll bring him up to the squad, huh?
17: Matt, if he comes, I'm going to take him into every corner of this building. In addition to painting, something's got to be done about the heating system. You fellows burned up from too much heat all winter, and downstairs we froze to death. Oh, excuse me, Matt.
13: Yes.
17: 21st Precinct, Captain Connelly.
19: Sergeant Waters on CS, Captain.
17: Yes.
19: Chief Caruso is in his office, sir.
17: Okay.
19: I left a message to send his call. Coleman on a job there
17: says
19: he put the message on his desk.
17: All right. And I want to see if I can get them to give us some new lighting fixtures. A lot of good eyes being ruined around here.
13: Well, that's another thing we could use in the squad, some decent lights.
17: Well, if I can get the superintendent of the buildings up here, maybe that'll accomplish something, but don't hope for too much, man.
13: I'll settle for the paint job.
17: You see, they've got very little money for maintenance and repairs and about 90 departmental buildings if needed. That spreads it pretty thin.
13: Well, I figure if we holler long enough and loud enough, Captain, he'll do something.
17: 21st Precinct, Captain Connelly.
19: Sergeant Waters on CS, Captain. Lieutenant Kington there with you, with me?
17: Yes, he's here.
19: Vitale wants to talk to you.
17: Vitale wants to talk to you, man.
13: No.
17: Here he is.
13: Thanks. Lieutenant King. Yeah, Pete. Well, who called from down there?
20: They sure about it?
13: Yeah, when? All right. Be right upstairs.
17: Well, that's pretty little thief that took the hypodermic outfit, Captain.
13: Yeah? I
17: think we know who she is.
13: Who?
17: The wife of a boy named Victor Gerard.
13: Well, who's he?
17: He took up two delicatessens downtown on the west side.
13: Oh?
17: He went to pick up the third one. There was a detective planted in the back. The detective fired two shots and Gerard fired three.
13: Well, the officer got hit, didn't he?
17: Yes, sir. He's still in St. Vincent's Hospital. Caught one on the side.
13: Yes, it was in the 10th precinct last week.
17: That's right. The detective felt sure that he hit the boy with one of his shots. Squad commander of the 10th rang up here and spoke to Vitale. He saw the description on teletype and thought it fit the girl. The girl I knew was married to this Gerard.
13: Well, if the boy was hit, maybe she wanted the needle and syringe for him.
17: That's what it looks like. Going upstairs to talk to her again. You want to come along, Captain?
13: Yes, Matt. I think I do.
16: I walked out of my office with Lieutenant King, and we headed through the muster room toward the back room where a motorcycle patrolman from Traffic Precinct F was sitting at the table going through his summons book, preparatory to turning the stubs over to the desk officer. Together, we went up the stairs towards the second floor where the 21st Detective Squad is located.
13: You see? Look at the hall even, Captain. Plaster's cracking out here, too.
17: Yeah.
13: I don't know why it's so hard to get someone up here with a bucket of paint. Not asking for the world.
16: Almost the world, Matt, but not quite.
13: Go ahead.
16: Thank you.
20: Casey in my office still?
21: Yes, sir.
20: Someone coming up here from the 10th precinct?
21: Yes, sir. There's two men on the way.
20: Do you think it's a girl?
21: They think so.
22: They had her husband identified, is that right?
21: Yes, sir, Captain. According to the information I got, they made him from mugshots. Two of these delicatessen store operators identified him and the detective he shot. They traced him out to an apartment down in Greenwich Village. He just moved out of there a day or so before, left no forwarding address. None of his friends knew where he went.
22: Mm-hmm.
21: They knew he married this girl named Kitty.
22: Well, then Kitty's her right first name, at least.
21: Yes, sir. They've been watching her parents' apartment. They got a plant there. No one's heard from her.
20: We heard from her.
21: Yes, sir.
20: Well, let's go in and talk to her.
21: Who's in there with her? Goldman and Cassidy, Lieutenant.
20: Good. Okay.
23: Hello, Captain.
21: Hi, Captain.
20: Goldman?
23: Hello, Cassidy.
20: Close the door, Pete.
21: Yes, sir.
20: Well, you ready to tell us who you are, miss?
24: I told you I can't. I can't. You have to believe me.
20: Well, we haven't gotten very far, have we?
24: I can't tell you. I want to, but I can't.
20: Well, if you won't tell us who you are, supposing we tell you. You're Kitty Gerard. Isn't that right? Isn't that right?
22: Oh, look, Kitty. There's no sense wasting any more time. They know who you are. And they know who your husband is. They know your husband is Vic Gerard. They know he stuck up three delicatessens, and they know he shot a detective. Now, you're in a lot of trouble, and so is your husband. You want to help yourself, you better help us.
24: I'm not looking for any help. I don't need any. I don't want any.
22: But you are Kitty Gerard.
24: Yes, I'm Kitty Gerard.
22: Where's Vic?
24: Not going to tell you.
20: Now, look, you're a pretty little girl. You're 19 years old. You've got long blonde hair and a sweet, innocent little face. It might do you a lot of good in some places. But right now, you're in a police station. It doesn't help you here. You take about 10 seconds and think over what you're facing. After you think it over, your mind better be made up to tell us what we want to know. Now, you go ahead and think.
24: Nothing to think about. I'm not going to tell you. My husband and I love him, and I'm not going to tell you.
20: Your husband isn't worth loving. He held up three delicatessens, and he shot a detective. That's something that's worth loving?
24: Yes, he's worth loving.
20: Not in my book, it isn't.
24: I don't know what your book is.
22: All right, Kitty. What did you want with the needle?
24: I wanted it.
22: You sure must have wanted it to steal it.
20: Runs in the family.
22: It's for Vic, isn't it?
24: Yes, it's for him.
22: Is that why he held up the delicatessen? Because of the habit?
24: He hasn't got the habit. He hates it. He saw it happen to a couple of his friends. He told me time and time again, lay off this stuff. It's no good. He said, don't touch it. I don't touch it. And he doesn't touch it.
22: Well, then why did you want the needle? He's hurt, isn't he?
24: Yes, he's hurt.
22: Is he shot?
24: Yes, he was shot by the same policeman he shot in the delicatessen, the last one.
22: Has he had any treatment?
24: No. I wanted to take him to a hospital. I wanted to get him a doctor, but he said, no, don't do that because he'd get turned in. The hospital would call the cops, so would the doctor.
22: Have you been taking care of him yourself?
24: Yes.
22: Where's he shot?
24: In the leg. Right above the knee, about 2 inches above the knee.
22: Which leg?
24: Right one. I don't know how he made it home. A miracle he ever got there. It was a miracle I was able to stop it bleeding. I don't know how I did it.
22: That bullet in there, or did it go through?
24: It's in there.
22: How long has this been there? 6 days?
20: Yeah, 6 days, Captain.
22: Is he sick?
24: Yes, he's sick. Running a fever about 102, 103. His leg's all swollen up. I want him to go to a doctor. I said, Vic, get some sense. Get some sense, because I can't take care of this thing. I don't know anything about it. He's sick. I don't know what would happen. It's better to go to a doctor or a hospital than to take a chance. Even if you get arrested, you can't take a chance. He wouldn't let me take him. He sent me down to a couple of drugstores. He said to go to a different one every time and get some bandages and some iodine. And he said, you'll take care of it for me. You'll take care of me. Well, I've been trying. I want to do what he says. But he's really sick.
20: With 103 fever, he must be.
22: You know what that fever's a sign of, don't you? It's infected. Badly infected.
24: I know. I read it in the first aid book. He didn't sleep all night hardly last night. Got up this morning, he was so hot you could hardly touch him. I've been taking aspirin by the dozen. He says it gets the fever down. I told him it's not the fever that's so bad, it's the infection. Well, he had an idea this morning. He said there was one thing that would take care of it. He said he ought to take some penicillin. Well, you can't get penicillin without a doctor's prescription, and you need a hypodermic needle to take it. I told him I couldn't give him a hypodermic. He said he'd give it to himself. And he told me to go out and get penicillin and a hypodermic and not to come back until I got him. Well, I tried to buy a hypodermic. He told me to say I was diabetic, you know, that I had to take insulin. Well, I tried it. Druggist Stroll said I needed the doctor's prescription.
22: Including the druggist where you tried to steal the stuff?
24: No, other ones. I went to a lot of drugstores, finally this one. I saw where he kept them, so I looked around the store and his phone rang. I tried to get it out of the showcase before he caught me on the street. You know the rest. I never even got a chance to get any penicillin. I didn't even try.
22: Where is he, Kitty?
24: No, I'm not going to tell you. He's my husband. I'm not going to go against anything that he says.
22: Just because he's your husband, that doesn't make him right.
24: I know it doesn't. But he's my husband.
22: Kitty, he's got a bad infection in his leg. He's been running 103 fever. You know what's going to happen to him if he doesn't get under a doctor's care, don't you? If he doesn't get into a hospital?
24: He said the penicillin would take care of it.
22: Well, how is he going to get the penicillin now?
24: I guess he won't be able to.
22: Yes, he's just going to stay there and wait for you to come back. He told you not to come back until you got it. He's probably up there in that bed, sick with fever and in agony from pain. Pretty soon, he's going to be beyond the point where any doctor can help him. Now, you say you love your husband.
24: I do.
22: Well, if you love him, you'd see that he got into a hospital and under proper care.
24: He doesn't want to.
22: He's not going to make any difference what he wants very soon because he's going to be dead.
24: But it couldn't be that bad.
22: It's bad enough. Now, if you want him alive, you better tell us where he is.
24: I wanted him to go to a doctor. I wanted him to go to a hospital, but he said no.
22: Where is he, Kitty?
24: In the room. We've got to find his room.
22: Where?
24: He said I should.
22: Where is your room?
24: 742 East 78.
22: Is he there alone?
24: Yes, he's alone.
22: In bed?
24: He was when I left him.
22: Can he get out?
24: He can't walk.
22: Did he have a gun?
24: Yes, he's got a gun.
22: Where does he keep it?
24: Right there next to him on the table.
22: You think he'll use it?
24: No, he won't use it. I'm sure he won't. He's sick. He's sick in bed. He was out of his leg.
22: Yes, I know. There's nothing wrong with his hands. The interrogation of Kitty Gerard continued until the arrival of the two detectives from the 10th Squad. In the course of the questioning, a complete description of the room in which she resided with her husband was obtained. Detectives Goldman and Cassidy were sent to the address with instructions to wait there on a plan. At 12:05, the detail assigned to make the arrest left the station house. Because Gerard was known to be armed and had already shot one detective, the utmost precautions were made to take him, despite his apparent physical disability. Four patrolmen and Sergeant Waters were detailed to assist the detectives by covering the hallway, the sidewalk, and the rear of the building. It was decided to take Kitty along in the hope that the element of surprise could be employed and the fugitive apprehended without further shooting. At 12:20, Lieutenant King, with Kitty at his side, Sergeant Waters, Detective Vitale, Detective Wilkes of the 10th Squad and I proceeded up the stairs to the third floor hall room which the couple occupied. Our revolvers were drawn.
24: One more slide up.
22: Yes, I know. Hold it. All right, Kitty. Let's make sure you know what you're supposed to do.
24: I know.
22: Let's get it straight. What?
24: When we get to the door, you're going to tell me to use the key and open it.
22: Yes. After I get these officers placed where I want them.
24: If Dick says anything, I'm supposed to answer.
22: That's right.
24: I'm supposed to act natural. You won't hurt him, will you? Please don't hurt him.
22: It's up to him. It's up to you. All right, let's go.
24: You won't get hurt, Captain.
22: No, not if you help us.
0: I

0: Yes, Mr. Smith. How do you feel?
1: Well,
2: okay, let's go.
3: Out of the way, Kitty.
4: What is...
2: Stay where you are, Vic. Don't move. Get the gun.
3: I see it. What's going on?
2: You know what's going on, Vic.
3: Kitty.
0: Yes, sir. I'm right here.
1: You went and got him, huh? Is that what you do to me? You went and got him.
4: All right, let's see you, Vic. Keep away from me.
2: Get those hands down at your side. Get them down there.
1: Yeah.
2: That's better. Yeah, he's burning up, all right.
1: Well, what'd you expect? I got a bullet in my leg. What'd you expect me to be cool as a cucumber?
2: Sergeant.
5: Yes, sir.
2: You better go down and ring in for an ambulance.
5: Yes, sir, Captain. Right away.
2: Who's got the gun?
6: Wilkes.
2: Wilkes, bring the gun over here.
6: Yes, sir, Lieutenant.
2: Here you are. Thanks.
4: What did you expect to accomplish with this, Vic?
1: I don't know.
4: Shoot another cop?
1: What do you want me to do? The cop was shooting at me.
4: I don't know what I wanted you to do.
1: Kitty.
0: Yeah?
1: Sally, what'd you do it for?
4: Take a look around the place, will you?
6: Yes, sir.
1: What'd you do it for? What'd you turn me in?
0: I was arrested in the drugstore, Vic. I was arrested taking the needle.
1: You'd be so stupid as to get caught. I ask you to get a little thing like a hypodermic needle, some penicillin, you get caught. How could you be so dumb?
4: All right, take it easy.
1: How could I take it easy? How could you be so dumb when you answer me that?
0: Couldn't help it,
1: Vic. Once you do something for me, you mess things up. Just leave it to you, huh?
4: You want to show us that leg, Vic?
1: No, I don't want to show you guys anything. Just go away and leave me alone. I'm sick. I'm dying.
0: They're going to take you to the hospital, Vic. You'll be all right.
1: Yeah, sure, I'll be all right. In 10 years, I'll be perfect.
0: I'm sorry, I tried. I really tried.
1: Yeah. I bet she tried.
4: She tried. I don't know why, but she did.
7: Why, First Precinct, Sergeant Waters. Who's shooting? A cop is shooting or a cop is shot? Yeah? Yeah? Where is it? 75 or 79? Wait a minute, now, not so fast. What about a taxi cab? Yeah? Yeah?
4: And so it goes, around the clock, through the week, every day, every year. A police precinct in the city of New York is a flesh and blood merry-go-round. Anyone can catch the brass ring, or the brass ring can catch anyone.
8: 21st Precinct, the factual account of the way the police work in the world's largest city, is presented with the official cooperation of the Patrolmen's Benevolent Association, an organization of more than 20,000 members of the Police Department, City of New York. Everett Sloan in the role of Captain Kennelly, Ken Lynch as Lieutenant King. Featured in tonight's cast were Joan Loring, Bob Reddick, Joe DeSantis, Harold Stone, and John Sylvester. 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
15: 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While Robertson's Golden Shred gets all of its tang from Seville oranges. What would you rather have for breakfast?

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0: The number one ladies' detective agency. Written and dramatized by Alexander McCall Smith. Episode 2. Canoeing for Ladies.
1: This is me, Precious Ramotswe, creator and owner of the number one ladies' detective agency in Gaborone, Botswana, Southern Africa. And that is exactly where I am standing, on a small patch of earth, of African earth, large enough for me to sit down upon if I felt like it. That is what we all need, I think, a little bit of earth that we can sit down upon. And there is enough room, surely, in all the world, for each of us to have that. And what else do we need? We need a room to sleep in, which I have in my house on Zebra Drive. We need food to eat and water to drink, and I have both of those too. And people to love, which I am lucky enough to have as well. They are still asleep, of course, as I am the first to get up in the mornings and walk out here in the garden with a warm cup of red bush tea in my hands, and the sky growing lighter and the birds beginning their day with song. In a few moments, I must go inside, as my husband, Mr. J.L.P. Matokoni, will be waking up, and he would come into the kitchen and say what he says to me every morning. Every morning, the same thing. Which is not unusual, as most of us say the same thing every day, and there is nothing wrong in that, as long as our words are kind ones.
2: Well now, ma, that looks like a very fine breakfast.
1: Those are the exact words he uses every day, and I am always pleased to hear them, and I reply.
3: Thank you very much, Ra. A good breakfast is the best way of starting the day. No doubt about that.
2: And your day, ma? What are your plans for today?
3: Work, I suppose. Just me, of course, because Mama Putsi is on compassionate leave.
2: Oh, poor Putsi. Any news?
3: Yeah, Putsi himself is doing well, I hear. He has recovered from the operation and he will be able to walk once everything is sorted out. It's Mama Kusi I'm more worried about. She's anxious about seeing him and being able to look after him. But that wretched aunt of his...
2: I've seen that woman. Mm. And her car, too. A person's car tells us a lot about them, Ma. And she has that old brown car with its mean windows.
3: Mm. Like person, like car?
2: Exactly.
3: I had an old van for many years. A broken-down old van.
2: But a kind one, Ma. Hmm. There is no shame in driving old cars. Although the time comes, of course, when one has to say goodbye. But let's not think about saying goodbye to cars. What else to do, Ma?
3: Oh, there are many things. There's the business of that American lady and the legacy for the guide. Speaking of vans, Mr. J.L.B. Matokoni, I might have to drive up to Maun, you know, on business.
2: Oh, by yourself, Ma. That's a bit of a journey.
3: Oh, it would do Mama Kutsi good to get away, Ra. We shall go up together, two lady detectives looking for a man who is going to get a very nice surprise.
2: Once you find out who he is, Ma, you will see.
3: Oh, we'll find out, Ra. Remember Hansi?
2: That safari man.
3: Yes, him. His job is to arrange for people to go off on safari, isn't it?
2: Mm-hmm.
3: Well, here are two ladies who want to go off on a safari of a sort.
4: Yes, yes. I'm not saying that you're not entitled to a refund, but this must come from the tour operator and not from this office. That's the person who actually took you on this safari. And what was wrong with it anyway? No. Well, you can't always see a lion, madam. They cannot say to the lions, please be there at 3 o'clock sharp so that Mrs. So-and-so can see you sitting under a tree. I am not being unhelpful, madam. I'm trying to explain. Well, we'll speak later then. Thank you. Goodbye. Maro Motswe.
3: Hansi, my good friend.
4: Yes, I'm your good friend. But how often do you come to see me, Maro Motswe? Once a year? And all the time, I sit here thinking, how is Maro Motswe doing? When is she coming to see her Hansi again?
3: Except I very much doubt that you think that, Hansi. I think you sit there thinking about much younger ladies than me.
4: Oh, Maro Motswe, I'm a respectable man. I sit here thinking about lions and elephants and how we can arrange more meetings between our clients and these difficult gentlemen of the bush. And of course, I sit here taking complaints, as you've just heard. But enough of that. Is there any reason for this visit, Ma? Or is it just for tea?
3: I want to go up to the Okavangura.
4: You want to go on a safari, Ma? You?
3: Of course not. But I need some information for a case I'm working on. I need to find out about somebody who works up there. A person whose name I do not know, who works in a camp that also has a name that I don't know.
4: If you don't know either of these things, I really don't see how I can help.
3: Ah, we have a clue, Hansi. The name of the camp is something to do with an animal, or possibly a bird.
4: If it's a bird, then it could be Eagle Island Camp. Probably is. That's a well-known place. It could be them.
3: Then all I need to know is their telephone number.
4: There are no ordinary telephones in the Bushma. They use a radio or a satellite phone. But you can speak to the office in Maun. They'll get in touch with them for you.
3: I'll do that. Thanks, Hansi.
4: I know one of their guides up there, a man called Mighty. He's a very good guide, you know. One of those people who can read the ground like a book and can tell you about all the animals that have passed that way over the last 5 days. If he saw your footprints, he'd say, Lady of...
3: Of traditional build.
4: Exactly. Lady of traditional build. She went by 2 hours ago, heading north. T. Maro Motswe, before you think of heading north?
3: That would be very nice, but I mustn't stay long. I have work to do in the office, and my assistant is still off work. Her fiancé had a bad accident last week.
4: I heard about that.
5: Mama Kutsi, don't look so surprised, Ma. I'm back at work.
6: So I see.
5: And everything is back to normal.
6: Futi, Radi Futi?
5: He is out of hospital, Ma. So there was no point in my staying at home and brooding about his accident. I am not one to brood, Maro Motswe.
6: Oh, of course not. But...
5: And now he's at his aunt's place. You know that woman? She has taken him.
6: That must be because they don't like people to leave hospital by themselves. They like to hand them over to the care of relatives so that they'd be looked after.
5: Is it for your sake, not a relative, Ma? Does a ring mean nothing these days? Is the lady who's going to look after him for the rest of his life not close enough to be able to take care of him when he comes out of hospital with only 1 foot? And the other foot just thrown away like some old rubbish. And he'll have crutches to begin with, and I could help him. It's so unfair, Ma, that this happens to a good man. And there are all these bad men walking about the place with 2 complete legs and not having accidents.
6: Oh, Ma, I don't like to see you crying. Footy is out of hospital, and that is the most important thing.
5: They should not have let that woman take him away. She has taken him to her house now. But when I telephoned her to speak to him, she wouldn't let me. She said that he was resting, and she would see whether he could phone me later. But she never spoke to him, and so he didn't phone.
6: Leave it for now, eh? We can try and sort out something later. We'll find a way. Now, why don't we have tea? And I can tell you while we are drinking about a plan I have. I've made a decision, you see. We're going up to the Okavango. You and me.
5: A business trip? Will this be a business trip?
6: It will indeed.
5: All expenses paid.
6: Within reason.
5: Oh, this is very good news. Oh. I've never been on a business trip, but I'm ready, ma. Incidental expenses? Those will be paid too?
6: Yes, but...
5: Shoe expenses?
6: I'm not sure what shoe expenses are, ma. If your shoes are damaged up there, then of course the office would pay for them to be fixed. But that is very unlikely, I think. I was thinking of...
5: It is very wild up there. It is not Habaroni where there are streets and where the paths are safe. This is the bush, ma. And you cannot wear town shoes in the bush.
6: What do you have in mind, ma? I shall be very happy to lend you a pair of my stout shoes. You cannot wear those nice green shoes of yours up in the Delta, even if they would be good camouflage.
5: That is very kind of you, ma. Your shoes have always struck me as being very sensible, but the problem is that your feet, which are very good feet, of course, are not small feet. My own feet are not the smallest feet in Abarone, but they are not quite as large as your own feet are. And that means I cannot wear your shoes as they would fall off every time I took a step.
6: Well, ma, I wasn't thinking
5: of... I had in mind some of those very nice new boots they have in the shops. You know, the ones with laces in the front. They are very suitable for the bush and they look very smart too.
6: Well, Mama Kutsi, I suppose you can have new boots. Take the money from petty cash and get them.
5: That is very kind of you, Ma. And what about you? You should get some boots for yourself, too.
6: Oh, I do not need boots, Ma. I've got my comfortable flat shoes. You could walk across the Kalahari and back in those shoes of mine.
5: And what if you stand on a snake, Ma?
6: Oh, I would be very careful. I've been walking about Botswana a long time, and I have not yet stood on a snake.
5: Careful, ma. There is always a first time for everything. There is something called the law of averages. You may have heard of it. It says that if you haven't trodden on a snake yet, then you may tread on one soon.
6: More potatoes, Ra? You've only had four or five. There are more.
2: I should not eat too many, ma. I read somewhere that you should eat one potato a day. That is all.
6: Oh, where did you read such nonsense, Ra? One potato? How can anybody live on one potato?
2: I was just telling you what I read. So, yes, I will have another two potatoes, ma. They are very delicious.
6: And I have cooked two big pots of stew for when I am away. You can take them out and warm them up. Eat half a pot of stew a day, so they will last you for 4 days altogether. I do not want to come home from the Okavango and discover that you have starved to death in my absence and I have no more husband.
2: 4 days, Mara Motswe. Oh, that is a long time. But I hope that it is a good trip for you and Mama Kutsi.
6: Oh, I'm sure it will be. Mind you, 9 hours in the van with Mama Kutsi, talking all the way. I shall hear a lot about
5: the Botswana Secretarial College. Did I ever tell you, Mara Motswe, about how I got my place there? Did I?
6: I don't think so, Ma. Or perhaps you did. I can't remember.
5: I don't think I did. I lived up in Bobonomu, and there is not much for people to do up there. If you want to get ahead, you really have to come to Habaroni or Francistown, maybe. Plenty of people went to Francistown and did well. There was a girl in my class at school who became a midwife. She trained in Francistown and met a very nice man there who was a sergeant in the police. They had 3 children now, ma.
6: Oh, that is very nice, ma.
5: I never thought of being a nurse, ma. I wanted to be a secretary.
6: Right from the beginning.
5: There was a book at school which showed the sort of life that secretaries had. And I knew that this was for me.
6: A glamorous life, eh? Is that the picture it painted?
5: Yes. It showed a secretary in an office high up in one of those tall buildings.
6: No, we had no buildings like that in Bobolo.
5: And I thought that it would be very exciting to be in a job like that. Underneath the photograph, it said, enjoy the high life as a secretary.
6: But not all secretaries work in offices like that, ma.
5: As I soon found out. But it didn't matter. Because then I understood what the real role of secretary is. To make sure that everything is filed in the right place. Uh-huh. Hmm? That is one of the most important things there is, ma. To get everything filed in the right place.

0: Education. That was one of the hardest subjects at the Botswana Secretarial College because the lady who gave the test always spoke very quickly. She said, "You won't be able to ask your boss to slow down, ladies, because bosses speak at the speed that suits them, not you. So you better get used to taking dictation at this speed, because this is what you might encounter when you're in an office."
1: Ah, I think that's Maunma. You see those houses over there through the trees, see them? I think that's Maun.
0: Well, here we are, Ma. That's been a long trip, but you know, I think it's gone rather quickly. It always does when one has somebody to talk to.
2: I was pleased that our journey was over. Not because it had been difficult to listen to Mama Kutsi, but because it was a long way to drive, and my shoulders were tired and aching by the time we reached our destination. I longed to lie back in a hot bath, and I was very pleased to discover that the people we were staying with, cousins of Mr. J.L.B. Matakoni, who had stayed with us in Khabaroni, had a bathroom with a bath, rather than just a shower. And when they said to me, "Would you like a bath, Mara Motswe?" I accepted immediately and spent at least 40 minutes lying there before I got out, dried myself, and went into the kitchen for the evening meal. Then, when the meal was over, I excused myself and went off to bed, where I dropped off to sleep within minutes, dreaming, I think, of that long white road that we had driven across. That long white road across the top of the Mahadi Hadi salt pans, where the Botswana sky is like a great blue dome, and where the winds come from far and empty places. Places where there are no men or women, just the sky and the air and the animals.
0: Mara Motswe! Mara Motswe, wake up! Come on, wake up!
3: I'm waking up, Ma.
0: She slept for 10 hours. It is time for us to go.
3: Oh, I was very tired. Is it really time to go?
0: Yes. We are going out to Eagle Island Camp. They have arranged a boatman to take us. It is going to be a long journey, so we better get going.
3: Oh, I suppose you're right, Ma.
0: I am right. This is a business trip. When you are on a business trip, you cannot lie in bed.
4: The boatman should be here soon, Ma. He said 9 o'clock.
0: This is very exciting, Ma. You know, I've never been in a boat before.
4: Ah, well, you'll find out soon enough what it's like. Can you swim, Mama Kutsi?
0: I have never learned to swim. Up in Bobanok, we really didn't have any water. It's hard to learn to swim when there is no water.
4: I cannot swim either. But I was invited to go swimming in the pool at the Sun Hotel.
0: And did you go, Ma?
4: Yeah, I went in at the shallow end. It was not very deep, and I found that I could stand. But then I made a very interesting discovery.
0: That you could swim?
4: Oh, no, I did not find out that I could swim. I found, though, that I could float. I very slowly took the weight off my legs, and I floated. I did not have to move my arms. I just floated.
0: That is very good, Ma. Perhaps it is something to do with being so traditionally built. A thin person would think you floated. Look, is that the boat?
4: Yes, it's a canoe, a makoro.
0: Will we both fit in that, Ma? What is a hippo?
4: Oh, let's not talk about hippos, Ma. It is not a good idea to talk about hippos when you are just about to set off on a river journey.
5: Hello there, ladies.

0: talk about hippos when you are just about to set off on a river journey.
1: Hello there, ladies. Eagle Island Camp.
2: Yes, that's us.
1: Just pass your bags over. Plenty of room.
2: Will there be room for us too?
1: Plenty room. You get in first, ma. There we are. No, don't worry. Just sit down. There. And you, ma, you sit at the back there. Comfortable?
2: The water is very close to the top of the canoe. Is that normal, Ra?
1: It is not normal, ma. This canoe is very heavy now. That is why the water is almost coming over the side. But we will be perfectly safe, huh? As long as you two ladies don't move. And off we go.
2: And if we do move?
1: If you move, we go into the water. Eh? Big splash.
2: It isn't funny. We can't go into the water where there are
1: hippos and many crocodiles too. And of course, sometimes there are elephants who like to swim in this river. And snakes too. There are snakes that live in the reeds by the side of the river. They like to swim too. Did you know that, Ma?
2: I do not wish to hear about these things, Ra.
0: Of course, you are not frightened by any of these creatures, are you, Ra?
1: Oh, no, Ma. I am very frightened, Ma. I should not like to meet a hippo. They are very bad-tempered animals, and they can snap a man in two with those great teeth of theirs. Just like that. It is broken in two.
0: That is very unlikely to happen, I think.
1: Oh, no, Ma. It happens all the time. I know a man who was snapped in two just a few months ago. He was a cousin of my mother. And now he is late. I suppose it is better to be taken by a hippo than a crocodile. If a hippo bites you in two, then you do not have much time to think. It is very quick. Particularly if you get your head in that big mouth of his, then it must be like night coming. Very dark, I think.
0: I think that perhaps we should talk about something else.
1: The crocodiles, now, they get you in his jaws, you see. Then he takes you down underwater. And he rolls you over and over, spinning you round and round. That is to make you drown. Then he drags you away to his lair, which is usually under the roots at the edge of a riverbank. Rather like that place over there. You see it? Yeah. That is a good place for a crocodile to have his lair.
0: I think perhaps...
1: Crocodiles, they don't like fresh meat. Mm-mm. They much prefer to eat their prey when it is a bit rotten. That is why they put you in their lair.
0: Excuse me, Ra. This is all very interesting, but I do not think it is a good idea to tell people these stories when they are on the water. There are some stories that are better told on land.
1: As you wish, Ma.
3: This way, Ma Rumotswe. Trip went well?
0: Oh, put it this way. I'm glad to have arrived. That singing...
3: Oh, it's a little custom we have here at the camp. The staff sing when new visitors arrive. We've just had a number of guests arrive. Maybe you'll meet them later. I am Mighty, the chief guide.
0: Dumela Ra. I am Mara Motswe of the number one lady detective agency in Gaborone. And this is my secretary...
2: Assistant detective.
0: Ma Makutsi. Could we talk to you, Mighty?
3: Of course, Ma. Under the trees, over there.
2: Is that not too close to the water? All those crocodiles.
3: Oh, it's quite safe. Don't worry. Why do you want to talk to me, Ma Ramotswe?
0: You get many visitors here, don't you?
3: Many. They stay a few days, enjoy their safari, then off home again. They like it, and we like to make them happy. Our country makes people happy for some reason, Ma. Have you noticed that?
0: Oh, I have. Botswana is a good place. But tell me, Ra, do you remember an American lady who stayed here for a much longer time than usual? Over a week.
3: We get many American ladies.
0: I can give you the exact date.
3: I suppose I can look at the book. It will have the names of all our guests at the time.
0: This was Mrs. Grant.
3: Mrs. Grant? Ah! Now I do remember that lady, Ma. She stayed almost 10 days, I think. She was very happy here. How is she?
0: I'm sorry to tell you that she is now late.
3: Oh,

0: I'm very sorry.
1: She's late. But her visit here was very important for her. When she went home, she told people that she had never before experienced such kindness.
0: Oh, I'm glad. I'm very glad to hear that, Ma. But is there something wrong?
1: Nothing at all. She has left a present for the guide who looked after her. A legacy in her will.
0: Oh, that is very good. She would have been looked after by Teboho, if I remember correctly. I can check.
1: May we speak to this Teboho, Ra?
0: Oh, of course. He'll be back very soon. He's taken some people for a game walk, but he'll be back. If you ladies wait here, I'll bring him over to speak to you.
1: Thank you, Ra. Rather easy, wouldn't you say, Mama Kutsi?
2: Yes. It has not been a difficult case at all.
1: I often find that the simplest way of finding the answer to something is to ask somebody. It really isn't very hard.
2: No. Perhaps we shall write to Clovis Anderson, the author of The Principles of Private Detection, and tell him the... Maramutsu, what is that large black thing in the water over there? Is that a crocodile?
1: A shadow, Mama Kutsi. Oh. Just a shadow.
3: Maramutsu?
1: Yes, Ra. You are Teboho?
3: Yes. They told me that you wanted to speak to me. They said that you were a detective.
1: No need to be nervous, Ra. I am not that sort of detective. I am a detective who specializes in bringing good news to people.
3: I do not understand, Ma.
1: Well, let me tell you.

0: And so this Mrs. Grant has now left $3,000 to you, Ra. It is a thank you present for your kindness.
1: I don't know what to say, Ma. She must have been a very kind person.
0: I think she was.
1: She wrote to me, you know.
0: Oh, did she?
1: Yes. She sent a photograph she had taken of me standing with her. I can get it for you if you like. It is in my room somewhere.
0: That would be good. A good man, I think, Maramutri.
2: A lucky one, too.
0: Here he comes. It looks as if he's found his letter.
1: Here you are, Ma. This is the letter I got from the lady, from Mrs. Grant. And here's the photograph. I was a bit thinner then, you'll see. Maybe I should go on a diet.
0: There is nothing wrong with being traditionally built. This is the photograph.
1: Yes, me with Mrs. Grant. That is the lady.
0: Thank you, Ra. Very interesting. Now, Mama Kutsi and I need to go and get ready for our dinner. We'll see you later.
3: Go and get Mighty. This is a disaster.
4: What's wrong?
3: It's not her. That photograph is of another woman.
4: Ah,
3: the lawyer sent me a press cutting with a photo of his Mrs. Grant, her obituary. And that's not her. It's a different Mrs. Grant.
4: Oh, my goodness. And we've told that poor man that he has $3,000 waiting for him. You said it was simple, Maramutsa.
0: I know I did, Mama Kutsi. I was wrong. Go and fetch Mighty. Ask him to come quickly.
5: Yes, Maramutsa. You wanted to see me.
0: I did. It is the wrong woman.
5: Who is the wrong woman?
0: Your Mrs. Grant is not the right Mrs. Grant. She's the wrong Mrs. Grant.
5: How can that be?
0: Oh, there must be two. Maybe there are two Mighties as well and two Mama Kutsis.
4: There are not two Mama Kutsis.
0: Tell me, Ra, is there another camp that is called after an animal?
5: Well, our neighbor, Lion's Tail Camp. It is not far away, about 3 miles.
0: Can you take us there now, Ra?
5: Right now?
0: Right now.
5: Oh, it's getting late. We'll have to go by boat.
0: Oh, I'm ready to go. Mama Kutsi?
4: This Mama Kutsi is ready to go. I don't know about any other Mama Kutsis.
6: We set off for Lion's Tail Camp in another of those makoros, those little canoes that they use up in the Okavango Delta. Mighty knew what he was doing, and I knew that we were safe in his hands. But I still worried about coming round a bend in the river and meeting a hippo or an elephant. Mama Kutsi closed her eyes, I think, and that may have helped. As we traveled, I thought of what had happened. It had been an extraordinary coincidence, but there must have been two Mrs. Grants who came on safari at the same time. One to Eagle Island Camp and one to Lion's Tail. I had jumped to a conclusion, and now I was paying for it. Or rather, that poor man, Teboho, was paying for it. I wondered what I would be able to say to him. I would simply have to tell him that I had made a bad mistake and ask him to forgive me. He would be upset, of course. Who wouldn't be in such circumstances? And he would be angry with me, too. But it was my fault, and I would have to bear that. Eventually we arrived, and Mighty went to fetch the guide, a man called Moripe. We told him who we were and that we were looking for a man who had looked after an American lady called...
7: Mrs. Grant? Yes, I remember her, Ma. She was here for quite a few days. I looked after her. Is anything wrong?
0: She is late, Ra.
7: Oh, that is very sad. She was a very energetic lady. She walked very fast on the game walks and took a lot of photographs. She seemed very happy to be here.
0: Oh, she was, Ra. Thanks to you.
5: She was very grateful for the kindness that she found in Botswana.
0: Very grateful indeed, Ra. And she has left you a big present. $3,000.
7: Oh. Oh. Ma.
0: $3,000. And you are sure it was you who looked after her?
5: You can trust this man, Ma. He is a good man. And he's going to be marrying Teboho's sister. He and Teboho are good friends.
0: Is he now? Tell me, Ra, are Teboho's parents late?
7: They are both late, sadly.
0: So the bride price would be payable to the uncle?
7: No, to the brother, to Teboho.
0: Very interesting.
7: Yes, and I was going to find it very difficult. I asked him to defer the payment. My sister has been ill and she has many children. I've had to support them.
0: So you've been able to pay nothing?
7: Yes, but now, well, now I can give him the money.
0: He thinks he already has it. In a way, he has. This $3,000, Ra, will that cover the bride price?
7: Easily.
0: So I'll pay it to him, and that will be that. Good. All arranged.
6: We traveled back to Khabaroni, Mama Kutsi and I, back across the Makhadi Hadi salt pans, back down the Francistown Road past Mochudi, where I had spent my childhood, and home to Mr. J.L.B. Matakoni for me, and Futi Radifuti for her. Well, not quite, in Mama Kutsi's case, because poor Futi was still in the hands of that unpleasant aunt of his. That was one problem, but it was not the only one. Problems come in threes, I think. One of which, the case of the two Mrs. Grants, had been sorted out very satisfactorily, leaving everybody more than happy. The other two, well, over the next few days, I think we dealt with those rather well, too. There was Mr. Kereleng and his house, and there was Futi's aunt. They were the same problem in a way. Difficult women. Mr. Kereleng's problem was that he had made over his house to a woman who said she would marry him, and then, once she had got the house, decided that it was not such a good idea. That woman was Violet Sepoto.
2: So what now? He signs the new one. Simple.
0: Not so simple, Ma.
8: No, not so simple, Violet Sepoto.
2: I'm talking to this fat woman, not you, Grace Mikutsi.
0: She is my assistant, Ma, and so you are talking to both of us.
8: Yes.
0: And both of us are talking to you when we say that we don't think that Mr. Kereleng would sign this new deed. In fact, he most certainly won't. And that means that you must vacate this house, which is his house, within 1 week. That is what we have come to say to you.
2: You! You! Get out of this house!
0: You are the one who must get out of it, Ma. And if you do not, then Mr. Kereleng's lawyer tells me that there will be a court order served on you next week. Sorry about that. But you should think about these things before you try to trick poor, weak men.
2: Get out! Get out! Botsack!
8: You have too much purple eyeliner on, Violet Sepoto.
2: Purple Sepoto!
8: Oh,
2: no!
8: Are you all right, Maramotse?
0: I'm very upset. That was a nasty scene.
8: She's a nasty woman. That purple eyeliner.
0: Do not talk about that, Ma.
8: She is horrible.
0: Oh, yes. She's unhappy and she brings unhappiness to others. That is very sad. I'm sorry for her.
8: I'm sorry. I didn't behave very well in there.
0: Oh, don't worry about it. You were a bit excited. And that eyeliner, Ma, what a color.
9: So, that sorted that out. I must say that Violet Sepoto woman is the limit. But she met a match in you. I'm proud of you, Ma. You are a strong woman. You can take on anybody.
0: Almost anybody, Ra.
6: When it came to the final problem, the problem of Futi's aunt, I must say that I felt I needed a bit of assistance. Not just Mama Kutsi in that case, but somebody, well, somebody a bit larger. And as it happened, who should come into the office but Ma Potokwani?
10: Coco, may I come in?
0: Oh, Ma Potokwani, of course. You're always welcome, Ma.
10: Thank you. And good morning to you too, Mama Kutsi.
0: Good morning, Ma.
10: I've heard of Mr. Radifuti's accident, Ma. And I am very sorry. I am very sad for you, Ma.
8: Thank you, ma. That is very kind of you. I am always telling the drivers who deliver things to our place to watch out when they reverse. Do they listen to me? Oh, they do not.
11: Men do not listen to women. It is a big problem.
8: Yes, it is, but your footy. He's a lucky man to have you, ma. When he comes out of hospital, you can nurse him back to health.
11: Actually, he's already out, ma.
8: Ah, that is very good news. So, you are already looking after him. You give him plenty of meat, ma. Breakfast, lunch, supper, good Botswana beef. That will make him strong. And vegetables, vitamin C. You've got somebody at your house to help out?
11: Well, ma, it's a bit difficult. Futi has been taken in by his aunt, you see.
8: That woman? I've met her. She has a big head, doesn't she? Rather like a...
11: Melon, yes. That is the woman.
8: She is a very difficult person, I think. Very rude, as I recall. She was very unpleasant to one of the house mothers at the orphan farm. The poor lady was in tears. She said, "Some woman with a very big head made me embarrassed."
11: That is her. And she turns me away from the house whenever I try to go and see Footy.
8: What? What is this nonsense? The place for a man recovering from an operation is by his fiancée's side. That has always been so. And the world has not changed to make it any different now. Do you not agree with me, Ma Ramotswe?
12: I agree 100%, Ma Potokwane.
8: So, I think we should go and sort this out right now. I am very happy to come. I am not scared of this lady. Not one little bit.
11: That is the house. That is her front door.
8: Good. We will go straight in.
11: I am a bit worried, Ma Potokwane. She's a very stern lady, this aunt.
8: Nonsense. She is a melon. That is all. Coco, we are coming in. We are coming in to see Footy, Ready Footy.
13: Impossible. Mr. Ready Footy is recuperating. impossible.
8: I am here with Grace Makutsi.
13: Who is this Grace person? Please, go away. Mr. Ready Footy is sleeping and must not be disturbed.
8: He is Grace's husband.
13: He is not her husband. She is not his wife. She is nothing, ma. You must all go now. You, the nothing. This other woman, go.
8: You better get out of my way, you silly woman. Come on, Mama Kuti. Let us find Mr. Ready Footy and take him back where he belongs.
14: Come. Footy.
7: Grace. Where have you been? You've come to see me.
14: I tried, Footy. I tried.
8: Now, that is all sorted out now, Mr. Ready Footy. You're coming with us now. Mama Kuti will get your things together. You will come and stay with me in my house where Mama Kuti can look after you. Come along now.
9: Well, Mara Motswe, I like the sound of all that. Two unpleasant women sorted out and everybody happy. More or less.
12: Entirely happy, Ra. Footy is now very comfortable staying in Ma Potokwane's house. And Mama Kutsi goes over there every day to cook for him and make sure he's all right. He's getting plenty of attention and plenty of love. And maybe even his aunt will have learned a lesson or two. I hope she has. Footy will be kind to her once she realizes that she has to share him with Mama Kutsi.
9: Well, there we are.
12: There we are indeed, Mr. JLB Matakoni. But do you know something? Just as we sort out all these things, off I go to work the next morning and there will be fresh problems to be dealt with.
9: That's the way it is, Ma. That's your job. Same for me. I fix one car, and the next day, another car comes in to be fixed. Is that the kettle you're about to put on?
12: It is, Ra. Then we can go out into the garden and drink our tea out there. It's always nicer to drink tea under an empty sky.
9: I think so too, Ma. And Ma Ramotswe,
15: Thank you.
10: Thank you for what, Ra?
15: Oh, I don't really know. I just wanted to say thank you.
10: Well, thank you too, Ra. Thank you. Now the tea. Your favorite cup as usual?
15: I think so.

0: The number one ladies' detective agency was written and dramatized by Alexander McCall Smith. Mara Motswe was played by Janice Akwa. Mama Kutsi by Nadine Marshall. And Mr. J.L.B. Matakoni by Ben Onwunkwe. Hansi was played by Maynard Eziashi. The Boatman by Nyasha Hatendi. Mighty by Obi Abili. Teboho by Chuck Iwuji. Moripe and Futi by Jude Akwudike. Violet Sopoto by Anna Bengo. Ma Potokwani by Ajwa Ando. And The Aunt by Noma Dumezwene. The director was Gaynor McFarlane.
1: Once upon a time there was an engineer.
2: Choo-choo Charlie was his name, we hear.
1: He had an engine and he sure had fun. He used good and plenty candy to make his train run.
3: Charlie says, love my good and plenty. Charlie says, really rings the bell. Charlie says, love my good and plenty. Don't know any other candy that I love so well.
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0: Calling all detectives. Most people consider golf a reasonably mild pastime. But I once had a case where a game of golf killed one person and convicted a second. That is the situation on this page from my casebook, the casebook of Jerry Browning, private detective. There's one thing I, Jerry Browning, private detective, am sure about. You can't play with the idea of murder. It's a losing game. Hank Foster and I were on the practice green at Swanky Silver Oaks Country Club, waiting our turn at the number one tee.
1: Sorry we have to wait, Jerry. Big turnout today.
0: There was a rumpus going on at the number one tee. Hank scowled.
1: That's R.J. Walker kicking up a fuss again. Every club has one old crab like that.
0: R.J. Walker was a genuine business tycoon, and I don't get to see people like that close up very often. I strolled over to the tee just as...
2: I won't have this caddy. He's stupid, lazy, and steals golf balls.
0: The caddy was a nice-looking youngster. At the moment, mad clean through. He flung Walker's golf bag on the ground and stalked off. Walker fumed some more, but just then Hank came up to me.
1: Come on, Jerry. The caddy master's signaling. Let's tee off.
0: Right from the start, I played poorly. I was pressing. And the harder I tried, the wilder I got. Finally, on the 13th hole, I hit a screaming slice far into the rough. Both the caddy and I prowled the thick undergrowth in the rough. We didn't locate the ball, but we did find the lifeless body of R.J. Walker. Invited to play golf at a swanky country club, I hit a ball into the rough and found the body of wealthy, cantankerous R.J. Walker. Back at the clubhouse, a doctor diagnosed the death as instantaneous and resulting from
3: a sudden severe blow in the head. In my opinion, Mr. Walker was hit by a golf ball.
0: My friend Hank looked at me. So did my caddy. I knew what they were thinking, that it was the ball I hit into the rough that killed Walker. Well, maybe it was. I walked over to the body, took a good look at it. Hey, doctor, come over a second. Look at these skin abrasions and the depth of the wound. If Walker was killed by a golf ball, it must have been shot from a cannon to hit with such force. In my opinion, this was no accident. It was murder. I walked outside and almost ran into the caddy master. He was arguing with a tall man who had a golf bag slung over his shoulder.
4: I'm very sorry, sir, but this is a private club. When the Greens chairman reported that your dinner appeared to be sponsored, it was my duty to question you.
2: When I tell you I'm the guest of R.J. Walker, if you'll call him, he'll identify me.
4: Isn't he likely to do that, sir? What is your name? And why didn't Mr. Walker sign you in on the guest book?
0: The tall man set down his golf bag, mopped his brow.
2: This is ridiculous. I'm Roger Powell. I'm in the same business as Mr. Walker, cotton milling. He invited me here to discuss a possible merger of our companies. I joined him at the 11th tee. We played two holes. Then I lost my ball and got separated from him. If you ask him, I know he'll confirm it.
0: The caddy master looked unhappy.
4: I'm sorry, sir, but Mr. Walker is dead. An accident.
0: Powell looked stunned. Then, without another word, picked up his golf bag and slowly walked away. I watched him go. Something about the man puzzled me. The story he'd told was straight enough, but some obscure mental impulse kept nudging me, warning of a false note. And then suddenly I had it. I found my friend Hank Foster in the clubhouse. Hank, do you know a man named Roger Powell?
1: My father knows him. Why?
0: He's outside, getting ready to leave. We've got to stop him. Get him into a game of golf with us. Don't ask questions. Just hurry. We caught up with Powell just as he was about to step into his car. His golf bag was propped against the fender, and I pretended to trip over it. Powell dived for the bag, recovered it, and stood glaring at me.
1: Oh, I'm very sorry, sir. Entirely my fault.
0: Powell nodded curtly and started to get into the car again when Hank stepped up.
1: Aren't you Roger Powell?
0: Powell turned.
2: Yes, I am. Why?
1: I'm Hank Foster. My father does a lot of business with your company.
0: Powell gave him a frosty smile. I put my hand on the car door, held it closed. Hank and I heard about your discussion with the caddy master, Mr. Powell. We don't want you to think that folks at Silver Oaks are rude to guests. In fact, we'd like you to play a round of golf with us. Powell obviously didn't want to do it, but Hank, taking his cue from me, was insistent. Finally...
2: Well, I don't have time for a full round, but if you insist, I'll play a couple of holes.
0: I let off, hit one straight and clean down the fairway, now that I wasn't interested in how well I played. Then Powell teed up, with his bag still swinging from his shoulder. That was strange enough, but when he pulled a number 5 iron out of the bag...
1: Mr. Powell, you don't really drive with that, do you?
0: Powell was badly flustered.
2: I always thought I'd like to try driving with this kind of a club.
0: Hank didn't get it.
1: And with a bag over your shoulder?
0: Powell shook his head, took a wild swing at the ball, and didn't even hit the ground. That's when I stepped up. It's no use, Powell. You can't bluff it. You may as well admit you've never played golf before. I think I'd better see what you've got in that golf bag. He put up a fight, but he didn't have a chance. While Hank held him, I looked through the bag and found the murder weapon. An iron club with a steel ball approximately the size of a golf ball attached to the end of it. He confessed after that. Tough old R.J. Walker had been ruining him. So Powell eliminated the competition. The hard way. After we turned him over to the police, Hank and I finished our game. I was playing rotten again, now that it counted. Hank watched my hook go into a sand trap, shook his head.
1: You sure are a terrible player, Jerry. Is that why you suspected Powell couldn't play at all?
0: I smiled, shook my head. Nope. He was wearing ordinary street shoes with a pointed toe. And I figured no golf player, not even the worst duffer, would appear on a course in shoes like that. And that's all there was to it. Aside from the fact that Hank beat me on every hole. Like I said, a lot of people play with the idea of murder. But those who carry it out are generally left holding the bag. Listen next time to Calling All Detectives, Mystery Drama, Mystery Quiz, and a chance for you to match wits with yours truly, Jerry Browning, Private Detective.
5: Once upon a time there was an engineer.
6: Choo-choo Charlie was his name, we hear.
5: He had an engine and he sure had fun. He used good and plenty candy to make his train run.
7: Charlie says, love my good and plenty. Charlie says, really rings the bell. Charlie says, love my good and plenty. Don't know any other candy that I love so well.
8: Hold it. 15 seconds from now, you'll see the picture he just took. See? With a Polaroid Land camera, you get bright, sharp pictures in 15 seconds. Snap, pull, peel. It's that easy. Is there any better way to get pictures of the family? Hold it. 15 seconds from now, you'll see the picture he just took. See? With a Polaroid Land camera, you get bright, sharp pictures in 15 seconds. Snap, pull, peel. It's that easy. Is there any better way to get pictures of the family?
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10: Oh.
9: Lovely, isn't it? 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
5: Once upon a time there was an engineer.
6: Choo-choo Charlie was his name, we hear.
5: He had an engine and he sure had fun. He used good and plenty candy to make his train run.
7: Charlie says, love my good and plenty. Charlie says, really rings the bell. Charlie says, love my good and plenty. Don't know any other candy that I love so well.
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11: My advice to you, Mrs. Forster, is talk.
13: Not me. Nobody makes me talk.
11: You're going before the grand jury in 3 days. You'll have to talk. If you don't admit what we know you know, Mrs. Forster, you'll be indicted for perjury.
13: So what? You think I care? Will you support me? Will your grand jury pass the hat or something? They'd rather look at my legs. They'd pay for that all right if I was still in show business. And get this, you great, big, legal hotshot. My husband is worth more to me dead than alive.
10: In the interest of good citizenship and law enforcement, we present Crime Does Not Pay, based on a famous Metro-Goldwyn-Mayer series of short subjects. In just a moment, you will hear Trigger Man's Mouth, starring Nancy Kelly.

0: There is a big business in America called simply organized crime. Its tentacles spread into many parts of American life. And when one is cut off, others seem to grow in its place. This is the surface pattern. But beneath the surface, this kind of crime is as complex and highly organized as any huge legitimate corporation. There's a board of directors. There are contact men and salesmen. There are distributors and collectors. And when the collectors fail, there are agencies whose sole duty it is to bring the delinquent account to organized crime's own particular brand of bankruptcy.
1: That's him, Tootsie, that's him.
2: Crooker, can't you whisper?
1: Not since I took a slug in my windpipe. You see him? Just passed under that lamppost.
2: Okay, I got him. Beat it.
1: You don't have to tell me, Tootsie, you don't have to.
2: Sorry, Allie, it didn't pay off.
1: They're about due. The car is gray. Spotlight on the driver's side. They'll take the corner pretty fast.
2: Ready, Swifty?
3: I'm in first. All I gotta do is let out the clutch.
1: Watch it, Tootsie. It's him, Tootsie.
2: Heard you the first time, Crooker. Okay, Swifty. Hey, I'd like to hear the radio.
4: More coffee, Charlie?
5: Oh, thanks, no, Liza. Makes me nervous. Can't do my best work.
4: Andy, dear?
2: Yeah, a little.
6: Bank killing last
2: week. Be quiet, I want to hear this fellow.
6: And the rapid succession of killings in recent weeks points to a rising crime wave in this city. Why hasn't the city administration done something? In the last case, the machine gunning of Casey Carter's automobile on Prince Street in broad daylight, only a miracle saved passers-by from injury and death. When will something be done?
2: I thought he had something.
4: Oh, do they ever.
5: Just talk. Well, Tootsie, my boy.
4: Why do you always call him Tootsie? His name is Andrew. Andrew Foster.
5: It's just a nickname, Liza. Like mine, the bug.
4: Oh, for heaven's sake. Do men ever grow up?
2: Only when it's time to go to the office, darling. Which is right now. Where's my briefcase, dear?
4: No, on the hall table with your hat. Home early?
2: Well, I don't know.
4: Charlie, make him leave the office early tonight. I want to see that picture down the street.
5: Liza, your word is our command. Mr. Foster, you are leaving early tonight. And thanks for the breakfast, Liza. Wish I were lucky enough to be married.
7: Good morning, Mr. Foster.
2: Good morning, Daisy.
7: Mr. Morgan.
2: Good morning, Daisy. Any mail, Daisy?
7: It's on your desk, Mr. Foster. There's a special memo for you right on top, sir.
2: Oh, thanks. See you later, Charlie.
5: Right. Lunch, maybe, if you're not too busy.
2: Maybe so. Let's see. Oh, well, well.
8: Yes, Mr. Foster?
2: Daisy, did you type this memo I have for Mr. Ennis?
8: Yes, sir. About the matter you're to look into at 419 Oleander Place.
2: Yeah, that's the one. Who's the commission agent on the deal?
8: Mr. Croker Thompson, I believe, sir.
2: Thank you, Daisy. Oh, Daisy, if my wife calls while I'm out, tell her I expect to be finished early so she can look for me around 4:30 this afternoon.
9: Hey, Tootsie, what you using today?
2: My Luger, why?
9: I was hoping it was going to be your rifle. Boy, you're sweet with a rifle. None better.
2: Thank you, Swifty. I like those jobs myself. Especially that last one with the telescopic sight. Start your motor, Swifty.
9: Right. Is that him with Croker?
2: That's him. Look at him smile.
9: Yeah. Not a worry in the world.
2: Not in a minute he won't have. Unlock your door for Croker.
9: Yep. What you waiting for, Tootsie?
2: I don't waste ammunition.
5: So, like I was saying, there ain't a reason in the world why you should be sore, Jersey. Not a reason. Swifty, my pal. Hi, old timer.
9: Get in, Croker. Slam that door.
5: Brother, I thought you'd never pull that trigger.
9: But I did.
2: Where to, Tootsie? Well, we'll drop Croker, and then you come on home for a drink. I'm so glad to see you.

0: This is us, Swifty. Third floor front.
1: Oh, not a bad layout. Not bad at all.
0: Beauty of it is there's a fire stair built into the house. Two exits. Get it?
1: Not gaudy, but neat.
2: Is that you, Andy?
0: Yes, dear. Swifty's with me.
2: Well, you don't have to warn me, darling. Charlie and Elaine are inside.
0: Oh, that's nice.
1: Hi, Miss Foster.
2: Hello, Mr. Reynolds.
1: I heard about Charlie's girl. She everything they say she is?
2: You will see in a minute. Living room's this way.
3: Now, that's what I told you.
2: Andy's here, and Mr. Reynolds.
4: Oh, hey, Tootsie and Swifty.
0: Sorry, I missed lunch, fellow. Hello, Elaine.
3: The poor working man. What do you keep, banker's hours?
0: Just about.
2: Oh, Elaine, this is Swifty Reynolds. Mr. Reynolds, Miss Carteret.
3: Hello, Mr. Reynolds.
1: How are you, Miss Carteret?
4: Everything okay today downtown, Tootsie?
0: Right as rain. How was the market?
4: Not bad. I'd say bullish as far as we're concerned.
0: Always is.
2: Things always go well when men enjoy their work.
0: I don't believe anybody enjoys work after a while.
2: Well, maybe a change of scene would do you some good.
3: I don't see what you two have to complain about. I see Charlie whenever he's free, but you two. Oh, gee whiz.
0: Sometimes a man thinks of retiring, you know.
3: At your age?
2: Oh, you are tired, darling.
0: Maybe it's because I just don't see an end anywhere.
4: What do you mean, partner?
0: Nothing, I guess.
4: You must mean something.
0: Yeah, something.
2: Why don't you let him be? He's tired.
0: I'm tired of a lot of things. Just, well, when things get routine, when it's too easy to do any kind of a job,
4: you begin to get a sort of a conscience. Is that it?
0: Conscience? Maybe so. I never quite thought of it like that before.
5: You better say that again, Swifty.
1: Well, I wouldn't have thought anything. Only the day after he said that about a conscience, it took him two shots to complete a deal. And that ain't like Tootsie.
6: No, it isn't. Maybe he doesn't like his work anymore.
5: Could be. All right, Swifty, you can go.
6: Charlie, the bug is outside. Tell him to wait a few minutes.
1: Yes, sir, I'll tell.
6: Well, Vic?
5: He's a good man, Jonesy.
6: Was a good man.
5: You seem pretty sure.
6: He's showing all the symptoms. After a while, none of them can take it.
5: Mm. What about his wife?
6: A smart babe. She don't have to know. And if she guesses, she'll keep her mouth shut. Besides, without a corpus delicti...
5: All right, I've got Charlie.
6: Now, there's a good man.
5: Come in, Charlie.
4: Right. Well, Vic, Jonesy.
6: Yeah.
4: Soon?
5: In cases like this, the sooner the better.
4: I'm his best friend.
6: You know the rules. Who else?
4: Where?
5: You pick it.
4: Disposal?
5: Call Daisy. Ask her for the disposal squad.
4: All right.
6: When?
4: Tomorrow morning. After breakfast.
2: Elaine called me yesterday, Andy. Did I tell you?
0: No. Anything special?
2: Well, she wants us to meet her and Charlie for dinner tonight.
0: Well, if I can.
2: Oh, you're not going out of town again.
0: I had a note from Vic yesterday late. He said I might have to.
2: Oh. Where's Charlie this morning?
0: I'm picking him up at Max's.
2: Well, that's funny.
0: Why?
2: Well, he's always here.
0: Even Charlie likes to change the routine once in a while for luck.
2: I see. For luck.
0: Don't you believe him?
2: Charlie never needs luck.
0: Every man needs it sometimes. It's when his luck runs out. Well.
2: Andy, I'm worried about you. You've been so upset lately.
0: Me upset? Look at that hand. Steady as a rock. Let's see now. Briefcase, top coat, hat.
2: Andy, kiss me, please.
0: Sure, sure. How's that?
2: No, Andy. Like this.
0: Well, fellow'd think he was going off to the moon, not just out of the office. Goodbye, darling.
2: Goodbye, darling.
4: Hello, Tootsie.
0: Oh, good morning, Charlie. Where's Max?
4: Stepped out for a few minutes. Don't move, Stutzy. It'll be quicker that way. Too bad you had to get a conscience. Too bad.
0: Charlie, I think...

0: Franklin 25689.
1: Daisy, this is the bug. There's a situation at Max's place needs clearing up. Send the disposal squad over at once.
2: In just a moment, Crime Does Not Pay will continue with Trigger Man's Mall.

0: Now we continue with Crime Does Not Pay, starring Nancy Kelly as Liza Foster in Trigger Man's Mall. Liza said goodbye to Tootsie that last morning without a second thought. When he failed to come home that night, she felt certain he'd been called away suddenly and she'd hear from him in a day or so. A day went by, and another, and still another. Just silence. She ran into Charlie on the street the whole day Tootsie was unheard from.
1: But don't you know, Charlie?
2: Tootsie didn't say a word.
1: But that's so funny. I thought you, of all people...
2: Well, you know how it is in business.
1: Yes. Yes, I suppose I do.
2: Take it easy, kid. Tootsie's probably someplace where he can't get in touch with anybody. That's all.
1: May I speak with Daisy, please?
3: This is Daisy.
1: Oh, this is Mrs. Foster, Daisy.
3: Oh, yes, Mrs. Foster.
1: I wouldn't bother you at the office, but I haven't had any word of my husband for a week now. Do you know where he went?
3: I'm sorry, Mrs. Foster, but we have absolutely no information as to his present whereabouts.
1: I see. I'm awfully glad you came over, Elaine. It's dull here alone. How's Charlie?
4: Fresh and smooth as ever.
1: You know, he hasn't been here in 2 weeks, not since the morning before Tootsie went away.
4: Ah, he's been pretty busy.
1: Now, it's funny in a way. For weeks, that man of yours dropped in here every morning to go downtown with Tootsie, and the first morning he doesn't show up is the day Tootsie goes away and doesn't come back.
4: Aren't you adding two and two and getting five, Liza?
1: Maybe not. I'd like to see Charlie. Why don't you both come over some evening? We'll have some fun.
4: Three's a crowd, Liza, dear.
1: Well, tell Charlie to bring a friend for me. I'm young, Elaine, and not too bad looking. I don't expect to spend my life just looking at these four walls, you know. Excuse me, dear.
4: Of course, darling.
5: Hello, Miss Foster.
1: Swifty, won't you come in?
5: Sorry, Miss Foster. No time just now. I have an envelope for you. Tootsie's okay. You'll hear from
1: her. Swifty.
5: So long, Miss Foster. I'll be seeing.
1: Goodbye, Swifty. An envelope.
4: Well, you won't learn anything from the outside of it.
1: Hmm? Oh, no. No, I suppose not.
4: Long green, isn't it?
1: A pretty picture. It's a nice round number, too.
4: $100. From Tootsie, do you think?
1: You heard what Swifty said. He didn't say the money came from Tootsie.

0: So jolly, a toad.
1: Let's see now. I got it. To the guy who gave his wife the happiest 2 years of her life by staying away from her.
0: Yeah, it is. Let's see. $10,000. 10 G's. That's 10 grand.
1: Hey, what's with you, honey? Money in the bank?
0: I'm figuring. 100 weeks and 100 a week. 10,000 smackers. Any man worth that.
1: Hey, what started
0: this? My insurance policy. Every week I get $100 from Tootsie.
1: Hey, you know I almost forgot about that? Not bad, though, is it? All you gotta do is sit here quietly. It's worth 5 G's every year.
0: Yeah. Tootsie was a good provider, but never that good. Well, Swifty isn't pretty, but I sure enjoy
1: Liza,
0: seeing
1: shut up. What's that racket out there?
0: Charlie.
1: Liza, put our glasses away. Drop the ashtrays quickly. You've been here alone. Grab your hat, Elaine.
0: Elaine, you mink. You don't want the cops to get that to you. You know the way, Charlie.
1: Tootsie's fire tower, the second exit, you bet. Come on, Elaine.
0: You see, I never went through a raid before.
2: Don't you think you are being unreasonable, Mrs. Forster?
0: Not in the least.
2: We have every reason to believe that your husband was killed, and according to the rules, by the man who was his best friend. But you insist he's merely disappeared.
0: And that's all you know, too.
2: Volterra, bring in your friend.
3: Yes, sir.
2: I wouldn't be too sure about our not hooking you up to this operation, Mrs. Forster.
4: In here, you.
5: All right. Take it easy, will you?
2: Well, Mrs. Forster...
0: I never saw this man in my life before.
2: Did you hear that, Swift?
5: Yeah, I heard. She's lying. Every week, for 2 solid years, I brought her the insurance. $100 a week. 50 from Vic Ennis, 50 from Jonesy Johnson. 10 grand she's had, I told you.
0: You're a liar.
2: You heard her, Swift?
5: Yeah, I hear. She's lying. I'm telling you the truth. You gotta believe me. You gotta...
2: I believe you, but without corroboration, a jury won't.
0: Oh, I get it. That's why I'm here.
2: Exactly, Mrs. Forster.
0: Well, of course, I'm not familiar with such things, but isn't there a code that governs these matters, and doesn't that code provide definite penalties for informers?
2: Ready, Volterra?
3: Yes, sir. Plugged in, threaded, and focused.
2: Now then, Mrs. Forster.
0: Oh, it's so nice of you to provide movies, Mr. District Attorney. And right in your own office, too. A feature picture?
2: Yes, featuring you. All right, Sergeant.
3: Yes, sir.
2: I want you to watch these pictures carefully, Mrs. Forster. Your friend, Swifty Reynolds, took
0: I them. Told you I never saw him before in my
2: while
0: life.
2: While you and your husband and several others were vacationing on the beach at Miami. You see, there you are. You're charming in a bathing suit, Mrs. Forster.
0: That is not me. Just somebody you'd like a jury to think in.
2: And there's your husband. And there's a close-up of Vic Ennis lighting your cigarette. And, of course, you recognize Charlie and Elaine.
0: I never went to Miami. Never.
2: You seem to be having a fine time in Miami in those movies, Mrs. Forster.
0: I never saw any of those people, any of them. Do you get it?
2: All right, Sergeant. Yes? Well, all right, go to it. Sergeant, take this Jane back to her room. The boys have located Charlie and his mall over at a place called Max's. Let's go. Thank you.

0: Give me another one, Ellie.
1: I'm loading as fast as I can.
0: Not fast enough. When I find a rat who tipped off the flat...
1: Johnny, stay away from the window!

0: Ben, be quiet. This is what they want. This is what they put you in with me.
1: You told. You squeal on Charlie. They shot him in the belly.
0: Shut up, you idiot. It was Swifty Reynolds.
1: I'll kill you. Let me get my hands on you. I'll kill you.
0: Stay away from me now. Stay away from me.
1: I'm dying with a bullet in his guts, and you did it. You did it because you know he did what...
0: Elaine, let go.
1: Let go with my bare hands.
0: All right. For 2 years, I kept my mouth shut. My man's been here 2 years, and I never bleated once. But you, you dirty blonde, you have the gold.
2: All right, break it up, both of you. That's enough.
1: You were there. You killed my darling.
2: Come along, Mrs. Foster. The DA wants you.
3: My advice to you, Mrs. Foster, is... talk.
0: Not me. Nobody makes me talk.
3: You're going before the grand jury in 3 days. You'll have to talk.
0: What for? I'm not afraid of that dirty blonde you pushed in with me, and I'm not afraid of you or any other district attorney.
3: If you don't admit what we know you know, Mrs. Foster, you'll be indicted for perjury.
0: So what? You think I care? Will you support me? Will your grand jury pass the hat or something? They'd rather look at my legs. They'd pay for that if I was still in show business, and... and get this, you great, big, legal hotshot. My husband is worth more to me dead than alive.
4: Eliza Foster, it is my duty as the judge in this court to sentence you for the crime of perjury of which you have been duly convicted. I am limited in this duty by what the penal code of this state provides. I wish I could send you away forever. You and all the people like you who are intelligent enough to know better, but who pander to and work with organized crime for nothing more than greed and money. However, under the law, I am limited as follows. 2.5 to 5 years in state prison and a fine of $10,000. If you are unable to pay that fine out of your funds, I direct the parole board to extend your term in prison at their discretion. All right, take her out.
0: Oh, no. Now it's your turn. But I'll get out. You can keep me there 10 years, but you'll not get 1 cent of my money. Not you, nor the DA, nor any of your fly cops. And when I get out... and when I get out...
5: crime does not pay.
6: Nancy Kelly, who was starred as Liza Foster in Trigger Man's Moll, will be back with you in just a moment.

0: Now, here in person is Nancy Kelly.
1: Liza Foster seems like a strange and fictitious character, I know, but even so, she's a little frightening. And when you realize that such a person really lived, a woman who refused to identify the man who murdered her husband, it all becomes even more frightening. The counterparts of Liza, of Tootsie, of Charlie were real people. The kind of real people who live on and on through highly organized crime. But it must be remembered that organized crime obtains its foothold in any community largely through the indifference of decent citizens. And what costly indifference. Yes, costly in money and safety and even in the lives of people like you and like me. Believe me, there's much that you as good citizens can do to head off organized crime, to prevent people like these from riding roughshod through our community. It's a warning to decent citizens as well as to potential criminals when we tell you that crime does not pay.
0: Thank you, Nancy Kelly. 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The events, characters, and names used in the story you've just heard are fictitious. Any similarity is purely coincidental.

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2: No, I don't think so.
1: What about that?
2: No. It's quite nice, though.
1: Is it? Do you think I might try a piece? I'll have 2 ounces, please.
3: Jacob's, the cream of cream crackers.
4: I came across Mr. Kipling in the meadow by the church. If I've painted that spire once, he said, I've painted it 12 times. He offered me an apple pie. An artist needs inspiration, he explained. Golden shortcrust pastry, delicious apple filling, and just the right amount of sugar sprinkled on top. But then, when it comes to the little details, Mr. Kipling does have an exceedingly good eye.
5: On your last trip, did you discover what the Earth people eat? They eat a great many of these. They peel them with their metal knives. Boil them for 20 of their minutes. Then they smash them all to bits.
6: They are clearly the most primitive people.
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4: 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The City of the Dead, featuring Captain Friday.
5: If you like high adventure, come with me. If you like the stealth of intrigue, come with me. If you like blood and thunder... come with me.
4: ...8 o'clock on the third night in the City of the Dead. In the afternoon of the second day in the old abandoned cemetery, Captain Friday had locked Jimmy Parker and Phyllis Carroll together and had taken his father, the mayor, and old Dr. Tooner to Lammy Fink's cabin on the edge of the cemetery. They had found three bodies in the cellar. One was the strangled body found in old Ernie Morton's grave. The second was the body of the man whom the claw-footed phantom had killed at the back of the mayor's cottage. The third was Lammy Fink. According to Captain Friday, he'd been scared to death.
5: That's right. And while we were in the cellar examining the bodies, the cabin mysteriously burst into flames and we barely escaped with our lives. The bodies were completely consumed. After this experience, the old mayor, my father, complained of being tired and returned to his cottage inside the gates of the City of the Dead. Dr. Tooner and I went down to the deserted ruins of a church to look for the phantom church bell. In the musty rectory where the bell ringer had hanged himself 10 years before, we found old Clawfoot amusing himself with a human skeleton. But the queer creature with flowing beard and flowing robes got away from us. Returning to the caretaker's cottage, we found my dad upset and Phyllis Carroll with a stab wound in her back just under the shoulder blade. Jimmy Parker had been locked in the room with the girl at the time, but he denied the deed. Then Phyllis regained consciousness and sobbed out, "Oh, Jimmy, why did you stab me?" That was at 2 in the afternoon. Now at 8 in the evening, Dr. Tooner is with his patient.
6: Dr. Tooner, am I going to die?
7: I reckon you aren't even going to be very sick, Miss Carroll. Just lost your mind of blood, and your wound won't even leave a scar. Feel much better after a little sleep, don't you?
6: I've been asleep.
7: Well, sure you have. Here, let me fix that pillow. Lie on your left side just a little. That'll ease that sick shoulder of yours. Look mighty pretty in that outfit, Miss Carroll, with the firelight playing on you.
6: Oh, I must look terrible. I've been crying so much, but...
7: Not a bit of it. You look like a young girl should look.
6: Oh, Dr. Tooner, what would make Jimmy do a thing like that?
7: No, you'd better let Captain Friday figure that out. That's his business. By the way, he wants to bring Parker in here as soon as you feel like it.
6: Oh, no, please. I can't face Jimmy after he...
7: I reckon that'll be necessary, Miss Carroll.
6: Do I have to see him?
7: Can't be helped, I'm afraid.
6: Well, all right, then.
7: Good. We'll have him in now and get it over with. Captain Friday and his father have Parker in his room giving him a going over. I'll just call him. Hi there, Captain.
8: That you, Doctor?
7: Miss Carroll's ready to see you next door.
8: Good. Come on out, fella. Come on, Mayor.
9: I'd rather not see Phyllis tonight.
8: You know, what you want hasn't got anything to do with it. Go on in there and sit down.
9: Okay. Have it your way, then.
5: No. I want you facing the girl. Sit in that straight chair.
10: Well, if I'd have known he's going to be all this rumpus, I'd have said take him to city and lock him up from the first.
5: Never mind, Mayor. We'll get things straightened out for you in the City of the Dead. I know the reason why. Aren't you ashamed of yourself, Parker?
9: No, I'm not.
5: I suppose you only regret that you didn't kill Miss Carroll outright, huh?
6: Oh, Jimmy.
9: You look here. I didn't stab Phyllis. How many times do I have to tell you?
5: Miss Carroll says you did.
9: Well, I didn't.
5: You said he did, didn't you, Miss Carroll?
6: Yes.
5: You see, Parker?
9: I'd like to hear her tell how I did it.
5: I haven't any objection to that. Miss Carroll, do you mind?
6: How could you, Jimmy? And all the time I thought it was you and me against everyone.
9: Phyllis, how can you even think?
5: Never mind, Parker. Tell your story, Miss Carroll.
6: Well, we were talking...
5: Tell us what you were talking about.
6: I wanted to tell you everything we know about all this. I wanted to take a chance that you would help us out of a bad situation. Jimmy said no. He said that we...
5: Go on.
6: He said the circumstantial evidence was too strong against us. That we might...
5: You might well, what?
6: We might be found guilty of murder by our own words.
5: Oh, let's see. And you wanted to take a chance and tell anyway.
6: Yes. I thought if we told everything now, we'd have a better chance than if we waited for you to find out for yourself.
5: Good deduction, Miss Carroll. Well, then what happened?
6: Well, we talked and talked, and then I got angry. I turned my back and walked toward the door.
5: Then, Miss Carroll?
6: And then Jimmy stabbed me, and I fainted.
9: No. No, Phyllis. No, I didn't.
6: But it must have been you, Jimmy. We were locked in the room alone. It had
5: Just
6: to
5: a
6: be...
5: minute. Miss Carroll, is that your only reason for believing Parker stabbed you?
6: Why, yes.
5: Did you see a knife in the room previous to the attack?
6: No.
5: Did you see Parker walk toward you or know that he was approaching you before the blow was struck?
6: No.
5: Did he say anything just before you fainted?
6: Why, no.
9: Of course not.
5: Then all you know is that you were stabbed while locked in the room with Parker, and for that reason you suppose it was he that had done it.
6: Well, but how could it have been anyone else?
5: Didn't you ever hear of a knife thrower, Miss Carroll?
6: You mean somebody threw a knife at me from the window?
5: Why not? It wouldn't have been the first knife tossed through a window.
6: Well, then it wasn't, Jimmy. Then you didn't. Oh, Jimmy, I'm so ashamed.
9: Phil, I didn't do it. Honestly, I didn't.
6: Why, of course not. I know you didn't. Oh, Jimmy, can you ever forgive me?
9: Of course, Phil. It's all right. Here, take my handkerchief.
6: Oh, I'm being such a fool.
9: Forget it.
6: But I've been so miserable. Oh, Jimmy, I felt so bad I could die.
9: It made me sick, Phil, when I found out you thought I'd done it. I just couldn't believe it.
6: Oh, I didn't want to think it, Jimmy, but... Well, I didn't see any other way out.
5: All right now, Parker, come on back to your chair. Your hands aren't clean in this business yet.
6: Oh, of course he's innocent. It's silly even to think of it anymore.
5: Silly, yeah. Well, then listen to what the mayor has to say on the subject. Go ahead, Dad.
10: Don't want to be dragged on murder trials.
5: Come on, Dad. Now, don't get temperamental.
10: Don't sass me, young fella. I don't care if you are a detective. Use my son first.
5: Look, Mayor, do you want this business cleaned up or don't you?
10: I was coming up on the porch after returning from Lammy Fink's cabin, where I left you folks.
5: Yes?
10: Heard a scream.
5: Girl's voice?
10: Naturally. Seeing how it was Miss Carroll.
5: All right, then what?
10: Well, I ran into the house and unlocked the door where them two youngsters been locked up.
5: Yes?
10: And there was this fella, Parker, standing over the girl with both his hands bloody, and he was holding a knife.
9: Well, what of it? Naturally, my hands would be bloody from pulling the knife out of Phyllis's shoulder, wouldn't they?
10: That sounds pretty thin. Why wasn't you doing something for the girl instead of just standing over her with the knife in your hand?
9: Well, I was so stunned by what had happened, I didn't know what I was doing.
10: Looks mighty funny to me.
9: Well, I can tell you some other things that look mighty funny, too. Why did you lock Phyllis and me up the first night? Where were you last night when old Clawfoot was roaming around? Why did Dr. Tuna here say you didn't have a telephone the first night we came? There's plenty for you fellas to explain, too, if you ask me.
10: Captain, take that kid out of here. Take him out.
5: Out, Dad.
10: Take him away, I say. Lock him up down at the city. Do anything you got a mind to, but get him out of my house. You all fired presumption of kids in this day and age.
7: Now, look here, Mayor. You haven't any call to be belligerent. You've been picking on him all evening.
10: Picking on him? Picking on him? He's guilty, ain't he?
7: I'm not so certain myself, Mayor.
10: Well, I am.
7: After all, Mayor, you haven't explained to us where you were while the Phantom was murdering that fellow at the back of the house last night.
10: I don't reckon I'm beholden to any of you. I'm mayor of the city of the dead, and if I take it on myself to go down into the city among my citizens, it ain't anybody's business but my own.
5: Of course not, Dad. Now, let's just forget all this quarreling and see if we can't untangle some of these threads.
7: I'm agreeable, Captain.
5: In the 2 days I've been here, one thing stands out. There's some force at work in the city of the dead.
10: What you mean, force?
5: Some group or groups of people acting in their own interests down among the graves.
10: And I'd just like to lay my hands on them.
5: Yeah, yeah. Well, there are three possible places from which this force may originate.
7: Three?
5: Yes, Dr. Tooner, three. First, there's this Clawfoot Phantom of ours.
9: You know he's a murderer. Didn't we see him kill the fellow at my window?
5: He killed him, all right. What we don't know, however, is whether or not he's the force working against us. If he is against us, why did he attack the man who was trying to break in and disturb us?
7: By Jasper, Captain, you mean Clawfoot's working with us and again the enemy?
5: I don't know. Now then. The second source of this dangerous force may originate outside the city of the dead.
9: Yes. That's it. That's it. It's an outside force. It wants something here in the city of the dead and is willing to murder every one of us to get it.
5: How do you know that, Parker?
9: Why, I'm pretty sure of it.
5: Why?
9: Well, I don't know. I just think so.
5: Well, never mind now. That'll keep. Let's get back to the original question, the source of our danger. I've named two, Clawfoot and an outside gang. I suppose I don't have to tell you the third source from which this force may be emanating.
7: Well, I reckon you'd better. I don't follow you, Captain.
10: Yes. Go on, son. Quit your intimating and come out straight.
5: I see you get what I mean anyway, Dad. All right, here it is. There's a fine chance that this malignant force we're fighting originates right in this little group.
6: You mean someone here's a murderer?
5: It's quite possible.
9: Horse feathers.
5: Why do you say that, Parker?
9: Well, if you're trying to put the blame for all this business on Phyllis and me, you're out of luck, that's all.
5: Why do you think I was accusing you? There are others in the room.
9: Well, you wouldn't be likely to accuse your own father of the murder.
5: No.
9: And you've known Dr. Tooner all your life.
5: Supposing I have.
9: And that leaves only Phyllis and me.
5: You can easily remove yourselves from the suspected group.
9: How?
5: Talk.
9: How do you know it wouldn't put us in deeper than ever?
6: Oh, Jimmy, no, it won't. Captain Friday will understand. We ought to tell. Honestly, we should.
9: I don't think so.
6: Don't be stubborn, Jimmy. Please let me tell.
9: I don't like it.
6: Please, Jimmy. Please.
9: Can't keep a thing, can you?
6: Jimmy, you know better than that. You know I'll never say a word until you give me permission.
9: But it's the same as... Oh, go ahead and tell it. After all, it's your story.
6: Jimmy, don't be angry. I've thought and thought about it, and any way I look at it, we'd be better off than we are now.
9: You know what would happen to us if they found us guilty.
6: But they couldn't do that. I know they couldn't.
9: How do you know what a jury would do?
6: Very well, Jimmy, if that's how you feel.
9: Go ahead and tell the whole thing. Maybe I'm all wet. Doesn't make much difference anyway. They're bound to find out if they keep looking.
5: That's right, Miss Carroll. We're bound to find out.
6: Oh, I don't know what to say now. Supposing I get us into a lot of trouble.
9: Well, go ahead, Phil. Anyway, we're in up to our neck as it is.
6: Well, please, could I have a glass of water first?
7: Yeah, of course you can. Shoulder hurting you?
6: Not too much. Just a numb ache.
7: Here's a glass.
6: Thank you.
5: Now, we're ready when you are, Miss Carroll.
6: Well, I guess I should tell you first that I've known Jimmy Parker since I was 6 years old. He lived right across the street from me for 10 years.
5: Should know each other pretty well.
6: Oh, yes. We went to grammar school together and then to high school. In his senior year, his folks moved back east and Jimmy went with them. I didn't see him for a year then until he came back out here to attend the University of California.
5: That explains how he happens to be living in a hotel.
6: Yes. Well, now that you know about Jimmy and me, I guess I'd better go still further back. To my grandfather. My mother's folks. His name was Dr. Theodore Beverly, and he was...
10: What? What did you say?
6: Why, I said my grandfather was Dr. Theodore Beverly.
7: Well, I swan. You hear that, Mayor?
10: You mean Ted Beverly? Beverly that used to live on Van Ness Avenue before the San Francisco fire in 1906?
6: Oh, yes. Yes. Do you know him, Mayor Friday?
10: What are you doing down here in the city of the dead?
6: Why...
10: I said, what are you doing down here? Captain, these young'uns are up to no good. No good, do you hear me? Pack of thieves and cutthroats, that's what they are.
4: If you just hold your horses, Mayor, you'd hear the reason why Phyllis and Jimmy are down here. Or would you? Are they, after all, the thieves and cutthroats the old caretaker wants us to believe? Personally, I have my doubts, but we'll know better in just a minute.
5: Hold on, Dad. Give Miss Carroll a chance.
10: I don't like it. I don't want her down here. I don't want her nor nobody else.
5: Never mind that mayor. Now, go ahead, Miss Carroll.
11: Well, before the 1906 fire and earthquake, my grandfather was a very wealthy man. He had a beautiful home on Van Ness Avenue with lawns and shrubbery and servants and, oh, just everything, I guess.
7: You're right there, Miss Carroll. I've seen your grandfather's place, and it did have everything.
11: All this part is just hearsay to me, you know. It was all over before I was born. Well, anyway, I learned just lately that Grandfather Beverly had a yen for collecting black pearls.
10: Yeah, listen to that, Doc. You hear what she says? Black pearls.
7: Yeah, I can hear it all right, Mary.
11: Yes, black pearls. Before the fire, he had one of the finest collections in the world. It was worth about $500,000.
5: That's a lot of money, Miss Carroll.
11: It wasn't for my grandfather, Captain Friday. He was very wealthy. Anyway, the fire came and destroyed his business and wiped out his home and left him just a little bit out of his mind. He never quite recovered from the shock.
5: What happened to him?
11: Oh, he lived for a long time after that. I remember him when I was a very small child. He was austere and gruff, and he walked with a kind of stoop. He always acted as though he had something awfully important on his mind.
7: Yep, I remember that characteristic. Used to have the habit of staring right through folks. Give a person the creep.
5: Yes, well, what finally became of him?
11: He was drowned. At least he disappeared, and about a week later, a body was taken from the waterfront, and the police identified it as my grandfather. But Mother was never sure.
5: Wasn't sure, huh?
11: No. She kept looking for him for 2 years, but it was no use. The body was finally buried out here in the City of the Dead, and things settled down to normal again.
5: Your grandfather left you and your mother quite wealthy, I take it?
11: Oh, no. Hardly anything. Only a little insurance.
5: Well, what became of his business, all his money?
11: I don't know very much about it. I was too little to understand while he was alive, and everyone's awfully vague about it now, but everything seemed to melt away without him to handle it.
5: Well, that might easily happen to a man's business, Miss Carroll, but it couldn't happen to anything as substantial as $500,000 worth of pearls. What became of them?
11: We never knew. Until quite recently.
5: Then you know now?
11: Well,
10: Well, answer. What's the matter with your tongue, young woman?
9: Look here, you don't have to talk to her like that.
10: Mind your own business, Parker.
9: Say, what's the matter with you anyway, Mayor? You act like you were sitting on a keg of dynamite.
7: I reckon the mayor's just a mite interested in Miss Carroll's story, that's all.
9: Got a mighty funny way of showing it.
5: Now then, if everyone has had his say, we'll go on. Miss Carroll, you do know where the black pearls are now.
11: Well, I know what became of them.
10: Who told you?
11: What? Why, no one told me.
10: Then how did you find out? Is that the reason you're down here in the City of the Dead?
5: Yes, Miss Carroll. How did you find out about the black pearls at this late date?
11: I had a birthday the 6th of last month. It was my 20th.
5: Yes?
11: On my birthday, I received a little package from Cartwright, Hobson, and Cartwright. The lawyers in the city, you know. And in the package was a letter from the firm saying that they were delivering a sealed package given them on the date of my birth by my grandfather.
10: Yes? Were the pearls in the package, Miss Carroll?
11: Why, no, Mayor Friday. It was much too small for that. It was just a big letter of instructions.
5: Instructions for what?
11: Telling where the black pearls actually were.
5: Oh, I see.
11: Oh, I was awfully excited. I called Jimmy at his hotel over in Berkeley and had him come over right away.
5: Just how many persons did you let in on your secret?
11: I didn't tell anyone but Jimmy.
5: What about your mother?
11: No, not even her. I wanted to keep it from her until I could be sure it was true.
5: So Parker here was the only one you confided in?
11: Yes.
5: Well, what did your grandfather's letter say?
11: It said that this letter was written to protect my future in case of my grandfather's death before I reached the age of 20. It said that my mother was his favorite relative and that he'd always intended that the collection of black pearls should go to her first child.
5: That's you?
11: Yes. I was the only child born to my mother.
5: How many children were there in your grandfather's family?
11: Three. Two boys and my mother.
5: Are they living?
11: Well, Uncle Robert may be alive. He disappeared after grandfather's death, and we haven't heard from him since. Uncle Franklin and his wife are both dead.
5: Did they leave any children?
11: Yes. One son.
5: What's his name?
11: Bert Arnold.
5: Where is he now?
11: Why,
12: Dead.
5: What's that?
12: I said he was dead. Murdered. It was his body you found strangled in old Morton's grave.
7: Gosh, all hemlock, Mayor.
10: And I can guess who did it.
5: I'll do the talking, Dad. You mean the murdered man was this girl's cousin? The only known living relative that might dispute her ownership of the Black Pearls?
12: That's what I said.
5: No wonder you didn't want to tell. The three of you down here in the City of the Dead alone at night. One of the three found strangled in an old grave. Another of you with fresh blisters on your hands. And the motive. $500,000 worth of Black Pearls.
12: You see, Phyllis, it's just as I said. Try to make a detective see light with all that evidence against us.
11: Oh, but Captain Friday, we didn't do it. We didn't.
5: What could your cousin have wanted in the City of the Dead?
11: What? Well, I suppose he came for the same reason we did.
5: And what was that?
11: To find the Black Pearl.
5: In the City of the Dead?
11: Yes.
5: Where?
12: Phil, don't tell him. That isn't necessary.
5: I'll let that go for now.
10: But look here, son. I think you ought to make him tell where those pearls are hidden.
12: I thought so. I'll bet you've known about them all along. That's why you're so anxious to keep everyone out of the City of the Dead. So you could hunt for them by yourselves, you and the doc.
7: Now, don't you go bringing me into your ruckus. I'm sitting on the sideline.
10: Captain, if you don't make that young'un stop accusing me of things, I'm going to lambaste him.
5: Leave the mayor alone, Parker.
12: Yeah, he started.
5: Never mind. Now, Miss Carroll, did you bring Bert Arnold down here with you the night he was murdered?
11: Well, I don't know what night he was murdered.
12: Didn't catch you, did you, mister?
5: Yeah. Well, I'll put it this way. Did you bring him down to the City of the Dead with you the night Parker's car was stolen?
11: No.
5: Did you know he was down here, that he was coming down?
11: No. Honestly, we didn't.
5: Now then, you say the Black Pearls are buried here in the City of the Dead.
11: Yes. Oh, no.
12: That was a rotten thing to do. Let the pearls alone. They belong to Miss Carroll.
5: Well. So the pearls are buried in one of the graves in the City of the Dead.
12: She didn't say that.
5: She didn't need to. No wonder the City of the Dead has come alive by night. I wonder how many people in the world know about this.
7: Oh, probably a very few, Captain. The whole City of the Dead had been dug up and redug by now. $500,000 ain't to be sneezed at.
12: Those pearls belong to Miss Carroll no matter who finds them.
10: Reckon they belong to the one who has them.
12: Well, Mayor Friday, if you aren't the lowest old codger...
5: Quiet, Parker. Miss Carroll, that letter of instructions from the law firm, where is it?
11: What?
12: We burned it.
5: That's a lie, Parker.
12: Prove it.
5: You'll be glad enough to bring it out when you go before a jury for murder.
12: You don't think I killed Bert Arnold. You know you don't. And what's more, you don't think I stabbed Phyllis.
5: You'd be surprised what I think. Do you know of anyone else who might have reason to stab her?
12: There's somebody else mighty anxious not to have her tell what she knows about those pearls.
5: Who?
12: If I knew, there wouldn't be any mystery. By the way, Mayor Friday couldn't throw a knife, could he? He had the opportunity.
10: Why, you young whippersnapper,
5: I... Hold it, Dad. That's enough out of you, Parker. Go on into your room.
12: But what about Phyllis?
5: Never mind about her. You get into your room before you get yourself in more trouble.
12: Afraid to look into your own father's actions too closely? Is that it, Captain?
5: Get into your room, Parker, now.
12: Okay. Never mind the strong-arm stuff.
5: Dad, I want to talk to you and Doc Tooner out in the kitchen. Miss Carroll, you'll be all right here for a few minutes.
11: Oh, yes, I'll be all right, I guess.
7: Well, if you feel uneasy or need anything, you just sing out.
5: Come on, Dad, in the kitchen.
10: Yeah? What for? What's this all about?
5: I think you know. Close the door, Doc. You and Doc Tooner have got to face it. Let's get it over with.
10: You'd think I was your prisoner instead of your father.
5: Now then, Dad, what's it all about?
10: Huh? What's what all about?
5: Come on. Why all this mystery with me?
10: Don't know what you're talking about.
5: Oh, yes, you do. You know plenty. And if it's on the level, why can't you trust me?
10: Ain't nothing to trust you with.
5: You and Dr. Tooner here have known about those Black Pearls all along.
10: I knew Doc was making a mistake when he confided in you.
5: Oh, you did you? Don't you suppose I know why you haven't been down in the City of the Dead to look for graves that might have been tampered with?
10: I wouldn't stick my nose in where it ain't wanted if I was you, son.
5: You've been opening the graves yourself, you and Doc. Fine pair you are. You, with your talk about being mayor of the City of the Dead and aiming to see that none of your sleeping citizens shall be disturbed.
7: No, Captain.
5: And you, Doc, with your pretty talk about coming down here to visit your old friends and patients. Yeah. And all the time you've been digging into grave after grave for those Black Pearls. Aren't you ashamed of yourselves?
10: You ain't got no right to talk to your father like this, Captain.
5: I suppose you both know you could be sent up for the rest of your natural lives for this.
7: I don't reckon you'd do a thing like that, Captain Friday.
5: I ought to.
7: Captain, you're hurting your father mighty deep talking that way.
5: Well, what's he doing it for? Good heavens, man. He's got a trust here. He was put here to see that these sacred mounds of earth were not violated. And what has he done? Broken faith. Opened the graves himself.
10: I reckon you see now, Doc Tooner, why I didn't want to bring nobody else into the City of the Dead.
7: Captain, don't you reckon you better go a little easier on the mayor?
5: Why should I?
7: Well, after all, he's your father.
5: Of course, I know you didn't have any part in the things young Parker keeps hinting at.
10: Thanks.
5: Grave robbing's bad enough in itself without adding murder to it.
10: I reckon, son, if that's all you got to say, I'll be turning in.
5: Now, listen here, Dad. There's something more behind all this. You aren't disturbing the dead just for those pearls. There is something else, isn't there?
10: Reckon you had us lined up about right at the beginning, son. Doc and me are just a pair of skunks.
5: Look here, Doc.
7: I reckon your dad is right, Captain. Ain't no more use to discuss those things.
5: That's Miss Carroll. Something's happened. Come on, you two.
13: No, no!
5: Miss Carroll, what is it? What's the matter?
13: Look! Look there by the door!
5: Well, I'll be a son of a gun. Look, Doc, a visitor.
7: A skeleton. Captain, what's that thing doing here?
5: Where'd it come from, Miss Carroll?
13: Get it away! Get it away!
7: Now, Miss Carroll, I don't reckon a skeleton can hurt you much. Supposing you tell us how it got there so we can do something about it.
13: Well, the door just suddenly opened and the skeleton walked in and collapsed on the floor. And then the door was pulled closed.
7: Dang glad for a skeleton to do that, if you ask me.
5: Hey, Doc, come here and look at this.
7: What in the name of Sam Hill are you doing to it, Captain?
5: Well, look, the bones are joined together with pieces of wire.
7: Now, what sort of monkey business is this?
5: Here, look, a message tied about its neck.
7: Message? What does it say? It
5: says, I have come to you out of the grave marked Theodore Beverly, but I do not belong in his grave. I am not his skeleton.
7: Theodore Beverly? Why, that's Miss Carroll's grandfather.
13: My grandfather?
5: Grab her, Doc. She's fainted.

And now the very skeletons in the City of the Dead are coming up out of their graves to identify themselves. But what does the message mean? I am out of the grave marked Theodore Beverly, but I am not his skeleton. And what is all this to do with the phantom church bell and old Clawfoot? Many of these things will be revealed to you next week when you hear Episode 6 of Carlton E. Morse's City of the Dead, entitled The Ghoul in the Grave.

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1: Calling all cars, attention all Marin County Sheriff's cars, broadcast 178, wanted for murder. One Vince Lucich, known as Peg Leg Lucich. This man is known to be armed and desperate. That's all.

0: Rio Grande receives thousands of letters commending the public service of calling all cars. Only a few programs approach it in popularity. Public officials, law enforcement agencies, ministers, educators, and the public at large report an increasing respect and admiration for police officers and Rio Grande's true portrayal of their work. If you have respect for police officers and law enforcement agencies, you must have respect for their judgment. Police officers should know something about gasoline, for they drive 8 times as far as the average motorist. And a vast percentage of the police officer's work has to do with traffic. To law enforcement agencies, performance means everything. For 3 years, Rio Grande Cracked Gasoline has won highest honors, not only for police car performance, but for low cost of operation as well. And this in competition with all other gasolines. More than 50 million miles of law enforcement driving last year with Rio Grande Cracked Gasoline. The fact that you listen to these Calling All Cars broadcasts shows that you like action. You enjoy people who do things now. You dislike the ordinary, admire only the superlative. See your independent Rio Grande dealer tomorrow. Let those who lead humdrum lives worry along with old-fashioned, sluggish gasolines. But for you, police car performance with Rio Grande Cracked Gasoline. We take you now to our studios in San Francisco, where you will hear Walter B. Selmer, Sheriff of Marin County.
1: Bootlegging, hijacking, rum running, and various other methods of illegal money-making were responsible for the reign of terror. Racket killings were daily occurring in the larger cities. And in Marin County, Sheriff Jack Keating and Undersheriff Alex McCurdy worked day and night coping with rum-running activities. Because of the isolation of many large vineyards and ranches, this was an ideal place for the racketeers to set up a headquarters. And the deserted coastline nearby made a perfect place for landing liquor. Thus it was that, in 1930, when tonight's story took place, the peace officials were facing an added burden, that of stamping out the hijackers, bootleggers, and gangsters, on top of enforcing the regular laws. Today, the gangster is rapidly disappearing, but then it was a different story. I deeply regret that Sheriff Keating and Undersheriff McCurdy are not here tonight to tell you the story themselves. But it is through their records that I am able to give you these happenings. I return you now to Los Angeles and Calling All Cars.
0: Evening of May 23rd, 1930, Tomales Bay, a niche in the coastline north of San Francisco. A niche surrounded by barren ground in the midst of rich farmland. Fog rolls in from a dirty ocean over towering cliffs, over empty brown hills. Seabirds hushed by the murky atmosphere, wings slowly in to find their roosting places on the already crowded cliffs. Oily waves lap monotonously at a debris-covered beach. Tomales Bay. In 1917, Arnold Barron, a silent, stolid rancher, took his bride to his lonely ranch house in the rolling Sonoma Hills. And for 13 sulky, discontented years, Grace Barron has endured the bleat of sheep, the never-changing days and nights, the isolation. While her husband, silent, unimaginative, thinking solely of his ranch, goes about his work. It is an evening in March 1930. The Barrons are finishing their silent meal.
2: Was the meal all right, Arnold?
3: Yeah, it was all right.
2: I'm getting a little sick of mutton all the time, aren't you?
3: No, it's all right.
2: Sure, it's all right. I'm just getting sick of it. We eat it every meal. We need some sugar, Arnold. When are we going into town?
3: I'm going to lay down now.
2: What about the sugar, Arnold? This is the last of it. Arnold, why don't you talk? Why don't you talk? What are you? Are you a man or a piece of machinery? You come in every night the same way, You come in and eat and then lie down. It's always the same. You never talk. You lie there and stare at the ceiling. This is all I'll ever get out of life. Living in this lonely house. Cooking. No one that will talk to me. I'm a woman. I want more than this. Why don't you talk? I can't stand it any longer. It isn't right. It isn't right.
0: Days pass, and one morning into this scene of domestic stagnation comes Mel Sturtevant, tall, swaggering. Mel Sturtevant, who has climbed the shaky ladder of crime, has arrived at the questionable station of Big Shot in the rum rings of California. After some time of preliminary conversation with Arnold Barron, his tone changes.
4: Look, Barron, I came here with a purpose. I want to talk business with you.
3: What about?
4: Oh, no. Before I spill it to you, I want to know how you feel about things.
3: What things?
4: Say, you're a talkative devil, aren't you?
3: Well, what do you want to talk about?
4: Well, this will mean money to you. But some people might not like the idea.
3: Who?
4: The law. Would that make any difference to you?
3: What's the deal?
4: Well, I don't know whether... Well, here it is. I want to put a still in around here somewhere. I've been in this part of the country for about 3 weeks looking for the right place. I think you have it. You'd get 10% of the profits, and you wouldn't have to do much of anything either. It's a perfect setup. What do you say?
3: Well, I don't know. Never did anything like that before.
4: There isn't a chance in the world that you'll get caught. Why, nobody will ever come out here. It's a cinch. A chance for you to make some real dough. None of this chicken feed like you get selling sheep. Big money.
3: Well, I'll think it over. Sounds pretty good. You come back.
0: And returning, Sturtevant finds Arnold Barron ready to comply with his plan. The still is built, put into operation. The two men, partners in the venture. But to Grace Barron, her dreams of romance frustrated until now, Mel Sturtevant is more than a business partner. Blinded by the difference between her husband and this vain, boastful man, she sees in him the end of her drab years in the lonely house. Accordingly, plans are made. Sturtevant rents a small cottage in Molita, a little town beyond the Marin County line. Returns to the ranch to find his partner's wife waiting, all her worldly goods packed, ready to leave Arnold Barron to the solitude of the Sonoma Hills.
2: This is the last bundle, Mel. Let's hurry.
4: Oh, we got plenty of time. I'm not afraid of that husband of yours.
2: Well, we don't want any trouble if we can help it, do we?
4: No, I guess not. Well, let's go.
2: Hurry up, Mel. Here comes Arnold. Let's get out of here.
4: Where?
5: Hey, where are you two going? Come back there.
2: He's running around the house. Hurry, Mel. He's got a gun.
5: Come back here. Come back here.
0: Through the hail of bullets, the couple escape. Drive to Molita. Once there, Sturtevant starts preying on his former rivals. Grows confident by his success at hijacking one load of liquor after another. Days, weeks, raid after raid, death, and suddenly without warning, the inevitable blow fell. The federal government obtains indictments against a number of men for evading the liquor law. Among the names are those of Sturtevant and Barron. Frightened by the thought of going to trial with the man whose wife he had stolen, realizing that his freedom is endangered, Sturtevant goes to United States Attorney George J. Hatfield, lays his cards on the table, offers to testify for the government against his former partners. May 23rd, 1930. The case is called to court. Mel Sturtevant on the witness stand.
6: Do you know this man?
4: Yes, he's Arnold Barron.
6: How do you happen to know him?
4: Well, he's got a still in the Sonoma Hills.
6: Does he operate it alone?
4: I don't think so. I think he has two partners.
6: Do you know them?
4: I'm not sure, but I think that Al Dacre and Fred Corsick help him.
6: Do you know the rest of the three?
4: I'm not sure.
6: Will you name as many as you can?
4: Well, Barron has the biggest still. Dacre and Corsick help him. And then there's Garrell and Standing and Kidridge and Jeremy.
0: And through the day, Sturtevant goes down the list of men in the biggest liquor ring on the Pacific Coast. Without a qualm, condemns the friends of former days. Finished, he and Grace Barron walk jauntily to the courthouse door to be met by Vincent Pegleg Lucich, the right-hand man on the hijacking raid.
7: Sure giving them the works, Mel.
4: Yeah, I got no hankering for any 10 years in the clink. I'll be all right.
7: Yeah, you'll be all right. Come on, let's get out of here. Let's take a ride somewhere.
4: I don't like the sound of that, Peg Leg. You ain't turning on me, are you?
7: Nah, you know me. I just thought we could take a ride out and have a look at that landing spot on Tamales Bay. Get out of here for a while.
4: Okay, as long as I'm taking the ride with you. Come on, Grace. We'll get some air.
2: Oh, I need some. That courtroom was hot.
4: Hot. That's a good one. It was hot in more ways than one. Is that right, Peg?
7: You're right there. The boys are pretty sore.
4: Grace and I'll get him back. Come on.
7: You know, I'd hate to be in their spot. You're sure giving them the works.
4: Well, why not? It's them or me. Ah, they're just dumb, that's all.
7: I don't know if I'd like to be in your spot either.
4: Why? They'll all be put away for a long time. I don't have anything to worry about.
7: Nah, I guess not.
4: Speed it up, Peg.

0: here we are, Mel. Lonely giant, huh?
1: Yeah, sure is.
2: Let's walk down to the edge of the cliff.
1: Yeah, let's go down, Peg. I've never seen the beach.
0: Okay.
2: Do you have to go back to court tomorrow, Mel?
1: Yeah, I'll finish it up then. I hope they're good to me. I've given them plenty of dope. They ought to be.
0: It's a swell place, all right.
1: What'd you say?
0: I said it was a swell place, all right.
1: Yeah.
2: Oh, look at these cliffs. Don't go too close to the edge, Mel. Don't those waves look small down there?
1: Say, we are pretty high. Gee, look at all the gulls. They must roost on the cliff.
0: Mm-hmm. It's a swell place, all right.
1: Hey, what are you muttering about, Peg? Don't you like it here?
0: Yeah, I like it. I just said it was a swell place.
1: It sure is. As soon as I get out of this mess, we'll have to go to work on it. I'd like to put a small pier in over there by that big rock. We can really do business with this place if we do it right.
0: Yeah, we can. They don't bump you off first.
1: Shut up, Peg. I know I'm on the spot. But listen, let them try something. Just let them try it.
0: Don't be too cocky. If they want to do it, they will. You know that. You're in kind of a bad way.
2: Oh, quit talking about it. After this is over, Mel and I are going away. Aren't we, Mel?
1: Yeah, for a while. Maybe.
0: Aren't you going to fix this place up? I thought you said you were.
1: Oh, I'm not going away. Grace is scared. She thinks we ought to go. We won't, though.
2: Mel, why did you say that? You told me that we would. You
0: better forget it. Both of you.
2: Well, I don't think it's safe for him to stay.
1: Oh, I'm not afraid of him. Let him try something.
0: I think maybe Grace is right, Mel. I don't think it is safe around here.
1: You're crazy, Peg. Well, who'd have nerve enough to do it?
0: Hmm? Do you want to hear something funny?
1: Yeah? What's so funny?
0: I know who's going to bump you off.
1: Who?
0: I am.
1: No. Peg!
0: Now
1: put that gun away!
0: Come on, stand there!
2: No.
0: I hate squealers. This ain't my idea, but it is a good one.
2: No, Peg, no!
0: That's what happens to squealers. And the same thing goes for squealers' dames, too. You say.
3: But the urge to live in Grace Barron is strong. After lying as dead for hours, she stirs, lifts her head, groans, starts crawling blindly into the fog, calling for help in a voice just strong enough to reach the ears of Thomas Williams as he walks down the road along the cliffs. He rushes her to the Hillside Hospital in Petaluma. Hours pass, hours when little hope is held for the wounded woman. But late that night, she regains consciousness long enough to name Vincent Lucich as the murderer. Tell fragments of the story. Under Sheriff McCurdy, in charge of investigation, and District Attorney Henry Greer start to work on the case at once. Issue a blanket order to be on the lookout for the Buick sedan in which Lucich had left the scene of the crime. The wheels of justice start turning. At dawn the next morning, the phone rings at McCurdy's home.
4: Yeah.
5: And this is Constable McGowan from
4: Sausalita. Huh? Oh, hello, Constable. A little early for a call, isn't it?
5: Yeah, I guess it is, but I thought I'd better call you.
4: Yeah.
5: Lucich is in this neck of the woods.
4: What's that? Lucich? Have you got him?
5: Oh, no, but we found the Buick he was in. He left us about 2 blocks from the San Francisco ferry dock.
4: Oh, that's great, Constable. Are you sure it's a car?
5: It's the one, all right. Full of liquor. We found the Baron Dame's purse in the back seat. Lucich must be in San Francisco.
4: That's right. He must be there. Now, don't let anybody touch that car. I'll be down as soon as I can get there.
3: But the finding of the car, although valuable because it points out the direction in which Lucich had fled, has little effect on the case. San Francisco is combed from north to south, from east to west. The murder gun is found, the last link forged. The search goes on. Spreads. Denver, Omaha, Chicago. Police in every city in the country, armed with complete descriptions, are on the lookout. Vincent Lucich, medium height, 124 pounds, right leg amputated below knee, tattoos on left hand, mole on right side of back, scar on left wrist. And in the meantime, Lucich is in a cabin just outside of San Francisco, a cabin which he dare not leave, a cabin holding him as tightly as the prison he's trying to escape.
0: Who's that?
6: Yeah. Got some grub for you.
0: Just a minute.
7: Got some nice canned beans for you, Pig. Something different for a change.
8: Don't try and be funny and don't come up to the door like that again.
7: Ah, don't get so, Pig. What am I supposed to do?
8: I don't care what you do, but don't come up to the door like that again. You're going to meet a slug coming through there some of these times.
7: That makes you so jumpy.
8: Why shouldn't I be jumpy penned up in this crummy joint all day and all night? I'm going to get out.
7: I wouldn't do that, Pig. Something might happen to you.
8: Nothing going to happen to me.
7: Sure, you're liable to get caught. That wouldn't be so good. Don't think the boys didn't like it so well, having you running around loose.
8: What have the boys got to do with it? They ain't penned up. They're out running around.
7: Yeah, but, Pig, you might spill something. I think that's what they're scared of.
8: I wouldn't spill nothing. I'll go nuts in this place. How long do they think I'm going to hang around here?
7: They don't know. Maybe a month or so. You got to wait till this quiets down. The place is hot. They'd get you in a minute.
8: Well, I'm telling you, I'll go nuts in this place. I can't sleep. I can't eat. I can't do nothing but walk around this room.
7: You got nobody to blame for it. If you'd finished off that Berendine, you wouldn't have to hide like some dirty rat.
8: That wasn't my fault. You read yourself how they couldn't understand why she was alive.
7: Yeah.
8: Nuts. I might as well be in the clinkers in here.
7: Calm down, Pig. Ain't nothing you can do but stay here.
8: Yeah. You know, I got half a hunch to try and beat the rap. I've been thinking plenty, and I think I could do it,
7: too. Don't try anything crazy, Pig.
8: I'd like to see how long the rest of you guys would stay in this joint. Why does it have to be me?
7: Come on, Pig, calm down.
8: You want to know? Because I'm the one. I'm the only one that had nerve enough to tackle Mel. The rest of you yellow pups were scared. Well, why should I take this for you? None of you ever did anything for me.
7: I know, wait a minute, Pig. It'll all work out. Don't get so riled up. Gotta be getting along. Be back in a couple of days.
8: All right. Go on. I don't care if you never come back. I gotta get out of here.
3: And the next day, in the office of Captain of Inspectors, Charles D'Elia of the San Francisco Police, an officer is talking to him.
9: I contacted Pete Serio yesterday, Captain.
4: Mm-hmm.
9: Yeah, he's been in every dive in town. I hadn't even heard of Lucius.
4: I've never seen anybody fade from sight like this before. Whoever's hiding him, there is somebody. He's sure doing a good job.
9: Well, we haven't had a sign of him. I don't think he's in town.
4: Yeah, maybe you're right. Well, can't give up. I'll put some more men on the case. We'll draw the net.
9: Hello.
10: I want to talk to Captain D'Elia.
9: Who's this?
10: Never mind. Give me D'Elia.
4: Captain D'Elia speaking.
10: Oh, hello, Charlie. This is Vince Lucich.
4: Well, Mr. Lucich. Well, did you call for a police escort or something? Oh, come on. Let's quit kidding.
9: Who was that, Captain?
4: Some clever person having a little fun. Said he was Lucich. Hello.
10: Hey, Charlie, what's the idea of hanging up on me? This is Vince Lucich. Don't you want to talk to me?
4: All right, Jokey. You're liable to get into trouble playing with the law like this.
10: Look, I'm not fooling. I'm Vince Lucich. I'm down at Clint's Cafe on Eddy Street. There's two of your men sticking the front door, and they didn't even know me. You know, that made me kind of mad.
4: Say, you are Lucid, aren't you? Well, I'm glad to hear from you. Are you in town for long?
10: Yeah, I'm going to give myself up. Come on over here. I'll be in the booth.
4: I don't know whether I'm a sucker or not, Lucid, but I'll be right over.
10: Good. And by the way, when you get here, you might tip the two bulls at the door off as to who I am. So long.
4: Goodbye.
9: Hey, was that really Lucich?
4: Yeah, I think so. Yeah. I'll find out in a little while. He wants me to meet him.
9: You're not going alone, are you?
4: Yeah, I think I better.
9: I wouldn't, Cotton. That sounds screwy to me. I wouldn't trust that guy a minute. Come on, you better let me go with you.
4: No, I don't think so. Wonder what the idea is, huh? Maybe he's tired of hiding now. Still, I don't know.
9: No, he's probably got something up his sleeve. You better let
4: no,
9: me
4: no.
9: go with...
4: No, you stay here. I'm going over there alone.
3: And a few minutes later, Captain D'Elia is at the restaurant, walks up to the booth where Vincent Lucich is finishing a sandwich.
4: Well, hello there, Lucich. For some reason or another, I didn't expect you to be here.
8: Sure, I'm here, Charlie. Sit down, order something.
4: Yeah, no, thanks, I'm not hungry. What's on your mind?
8: Well, Charlie, I was hiding out, and all of a sudden I says to myself, I

0: What's on your mind?
1: Well, Charlie, I was hiding out, and all of a sudden I says to myself, I says, Vincent, what are you hiding for? You've got nothing to be afraid of. Well, here I am.
0: Oh, I'm glad to see you and all that. What's it all about?
1: I'll tell you, this is a bum rap, Charlie. It was my life or theirs. I just happened to beat them to the draw, see?
0: Who are you talking about?
1: You know who I mean. Mel Sturdivant and that Barron woman.
0: Oh.
1: Yeah. I heard about her story. But you can believe me, Charlie. They were taking me for a ride, see?
0: Is that right?
1: Yeah. Yeah, that's right. I don't know why, but Mel, well, he always had it in for me.
0: Well, that's funny. Now, I thought you and he were good friends.
1: No, we never were. Never were good friends. Of course not. And you see, that day we went up to Molly's Bay. Well, I kicked about some of the things he was saying.
0: Mm-hmm. What was he saying, Lucy?
1: Well, he was making some of his wisecracks. Well, when he was doing that, I got a little sore and I kicked about him.
0: Mm-hmm.
1: All of a sudden, he pulls out his rod and he hits me over the head with it. Yeah, I still got a bump. You want me to show it to you?
0: No, never mind. Then what happened?
1: Well, after that, he slugged me. And, I reached for my gun and...
0: Yeah.
1: I beat him to the draw and I let him have it before he could plug me. Yeah, that's the way it happened.
0: Yeah, now, just a minute, Lucich. What about Mrs. Barron? What'd you shoot her for?
1: Oh, her. Well, you could have floored me when she all of a sudden ripped open her bag and pulled out a gun and started waving it at me. I figured she was going to bump me off, so... Well, what was there for me to do? I just let her have it. It was self-defense all the way through. Sure, self-defense. Ah, listen to me, Charlie. I'm turning myself in because I know I can beat this rap.
0: All right, Lucich. We'll see. But right now, let's go down to the county jail. Huh?
1: The county jail? Sure. Come on, Charlie. Let's go.
2: So, just 4 weeks after the murder at Tamales Bay, Vincent Peg-Legged Lucich, confident, unruffled, goes to trial, tells his story. But his lies, unable to match the evidence that is heaped against them, become useless in the face of truth. And cowed by fear, the man who killed Mel Sturdivant in cold blood receives sentence June 29, 1930.
3: It is the sentence of this court that you be confined in the state penitentiary for the rest of your natural life.
2: And Vince Lucich went to the penitentiary, but his stay there was destined to be cut short by an unexpected happening. The strain of his unhealthy past, combined with worry, drove Lucich insane. Made of the once boastful gangster a cackling old man bereft of all sense, doomed to spend the rest of his life in the insane asylum. Thus ends the case of Peg-Legged Vince Lucich.

Police and other law enforcement officers drove 50 million miles last year on Rio Grande cracked gasoline to fight crime, to save property, to protect lives. Rio Grande is pardonably proud of the public service work their products are doing. It is a contribution to the welfare of the community and the strongest endorsement and recommendation of any gasoline. Listen to this list of communities specifying Rio Grande cracked gasoline just since the first of the year. Pasadena, Marysville, Monterey Park, Linwood, Glendora, Southgate, Phoenix, Orange County, Coconina County, Arizona, Las Vegas, Nevada. We have told you before about Los Angeles, Oakland, Berkeley, Fresno, Santa Barbara, San Diego, Santa Barbara County, San Diego County, Maricopa County, and many, many other cities and counties. The mileage this year promises to be much greater than 50 million miles. In many of these cities where Rio Grande cracked gasoline is the official brand, Sinclair Motor Oils add to the smoothness of police car performance. 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Every dealer who sells Sinclair Motor Oils knows by the scientific Sinclair Law lubrication the exact grade of Sinclair oil you should use.

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1: 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The suspect is now in custody. That's all.

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0: It's for you. 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It's called Cupboard Love. 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See this foil pouch? Keeps it moist and squeezy. That's right. It's a new kind of cat food. 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Like it?
1: New Cupboard Love. What the well-cared-for cat has for dinner.
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0: Nighttime of November, a special time on Broadway. Sense it, it's a new time. When the after images of early autumn are dying, cloaked already in river mists, chill and drifting. And sense this, that winter is already at a place not far away, drifting too, hung from a pale moon, scudding over the city and making new shadows. Hurry, it gets dark quickly. Where I was, darkness was cut across by the fingers of light, intersecting the beams of two searchlights, focused groundward. Destruction of building temporarily halted. Rush wrecking job stopped because of this. Remains of dead man found, and report phoned to headquarters.
1: This would be the cellar, Mr. Clover, where we found him. Under 3 inches of composition flooring.
0: Uh-huh.
1: What does it look like to you, Mr. Clover? Real puzzle, huh? Just a skeleton and all?
0: Well, there's something we can tell about.
1: You know, what I can't figure out, that satchel of money laying beside him. Must be over $1,000 in there.
0: About that.
1: Imagine lying 5 years under a cellar floor.
0: How do you know it's been 5 years, Mr. Rogers?
1: When I bought these 3 buildings to tear them down for a garage, I got a story about this one. Right where we're standing.
0: What story?
1: Of course, we've torn down to the cellar, so you can't tell, but this one used to be a nightclub, you know.
0: No, I didn't.
1: Yeah, it was. That's the story, a scandal or something about this nightclub. The bank told me. Partner or something 5 years ago ran away with the payroll or something to California.
0: What else?
1: Nothing, except that the other partner tried to hold on to the club, but it failed a year later. Bankrupt. Bank took it over 4 years ago. Couldn't lease it. Nailed it up. Anyhow, that's the story the bank told me.
0: Well, it doesn't look like the man ever got to California. He was murdered.
1: Sure, what else? He didn't just lie there and pull 3 inches of composition flooring over his head.
0: Shot.
1: Huh?
0: Twice. See the bullet? The chest cavity?
1: Hmm.
0: Small caliber, .22. And here, right arm fractured, and beside it, see another bullet.
1: Bigger one?
0: Yeah, .38. Shot twice by 2 different guns.
1: Like I said, a puzzle. Well?
0: Well, what?
1: This is a rush job, Mr. Clover. You know that. Let's get this stuff out of here.
2: Good morning, Danny. I said good morning in case you didn't hear.
0: Hi, Dennison. Sit down.
2: Excuse me for saying it, but you look a little beat. Big night last night?
0: No.
2: Well, you're a single man, Danny. You're entitled to a big night. Were you going to say something, Danny?
0: No.
2: Oh. Then maybe this will interest you. Got a rundown on that corpse you found last night.
0: What about it?
2: Well, that's what it takes to get a rise out of you.
0: Come on,
2: huh?
0: Come on. Get with it.
2: Yeah, I'd better do that, else I won't be liked, huh? Technical, charted the teeth. Mugovan put the code on the teletype. Late last night, the one place we got a call back from was Dannemora.
0: You get on identification?
2: Code checked out to a former prisoner named Bob Foster. Released 6 years ago after a 10-spot stretch for grand larceny.
0: Anything else?
2: Stick with me, kid. I'm loaded. Identification came in. I checked it with R&I. They had a file on Foster. Here, wait. Mugovan left some notes for you. Yeah, 1947, May. May 23. A year after he was out of Dannemora, Foster was wanted on suspicion of grand larceny. Packed a satchel with his partner's dough and ran out on him. That would be the satchel you found.
0: Who was his partner?
2: A fellow by the name of Joe Turner. He and Foster opened a nightclub together, the Blue Sheen. A year after Foster allegedly checked out with his partner's dough, the joint went into bankruptcy. And the word is Joe Turner cried his heart out at the time. Beat his chest. Called his partner naughty names.
0: Any lead on Turner?
2: And one of the boys traced him to a hotel on West 12th. Only the hotel is out of business now. Management converted the place into offices. Nobody knows what became of the hotel records, so...
0: So on all points, bulletin on Joe Turner, huh?
2: Yeah.
0: Is that all?
2: Yeah, it's got a girl type in it, too. Aggie Blaine. Used to do a poker with clever parakeets at the boys' nightclub. The last known address, let's see, 1326 West 34.
0: Yeah, you did real good, Dennison.
2: Yeah, pull up a minute, Danny. There's more.
0: Oh, what?
2: Those bills you found in the satchel.
0: What about them?
2: Their serial numbers were in series. Must have been the nightclub's payroll. A few weeks after Foster went up in a puff of air, 520s out of the same series turned up in sunny California.
0: That's all? Now I can go?
2: Yeah, you can go.

0: Don't sit in that chair, Sonny. Just pick a spot on the floor and stand on it. The floor, not the rug.
1: This okay, Miss Devlin?
0: Floors don't belong to me, Sonny. Furniture does. Let's not louse up the furniture, huh? What do you want?
1: Some information about a girl named Aggie Blaine.
0: My niece. Brother's daughter. Brother's dead. Went out without muffler and rubbers. Winter of 36. Got himself a flu that wouldn't quit. Fell over in his face next day. Never got up.
1: Where's Aggie?
0: My niece.
1: That's what you said.
0: Blew out of here a long time ago. Don't know whether she's alive, dead, or what all. Could be married to the King of Turkey for all I know.
1: How long ago did she leave?
0: Oh, been 5 years. Used to be a dancer, Aggie was. Used to. Hey, don't lean on the furniture, Sonny. Pretty furniture, huh? Huh?
1: Yeah.
0: New as the day I got it. You want to sit down? We go in the kitchen. Not in the parlor. Not on this stuff.
1: What do you do, Miss Devlin?
0: Huh?
1: Your niece used to live with you. She's gone now. What do? Take in rumors?
0: You mean sublet like that?
1: Huh?
0: What for? Who needs it?
1: Retired, huh?
0: It's nice.
1: And all this furniture, ornate.
0: Huh? Oh, you mean tricky with the curlicues and the things, huh? Yeah, all mine. Bought and paid for.
1: Let's get back to Aggie, Miss Devlin.
0: I don't know she's alive or dead. I told you
1: she used to dance in a nightclub called the Blue Sheen.
0: With pigeons. A blue one and a yellow one. One named Gloria, the other named Phyllis. Oh, I seen it myself.
1: Look, Miss Devlin, one of the men who owned that club was found last night. He'd been murdered.
0: You're leaning, Sonny.
1: He'd been murdered, and your niece might be able to tell us something about it. Couldn't you give me some...
0: No, nothing. Aggie, she was a dancer. Is she alive? Is she dead? How do I know?
1: And leave there. And once more into November day, its furnishings also not to be touched, nor leaned against. For instance, the autumn perfume worn by the girl who almost brushes your sleeve, sidesteps, changes course, hurries on. And from far off, the brief wild sob of a freighter sailing out of autumn waters. And at headquarters, it arranges itself into familiar pattern, routine investigation into death. And wait. And on the first quick surge of November night, the return on the All Points Bulletin, Joe Turner, bankrupt nightclub owner, had been spotted in a Skid Row bar. Third booth on the right was all his. Go there. The place is Jukebox and Fat Cat scrawling symbols and sawdust. The place is Joe Turner, who was once a man.
2: You come up with a drink, mister, and something good will happen to you.
1: Do you understand me, Joe? I'm from the police.
2: Something real good. I'll dance for you. You watch me. You watch me. You hear this just for you.
1: Sit down, Joe. You don't have to do that.
2: You like me, huh? You'll buy? Huh? I got other routines.
1: Tell me about your nightclub, Joe.
2: Huh?
1: Your nightclub, the Blue Sheen. Tell me about the club and about Bob Foster.
2: Him? Oh, you're a friend of Bob's? I'll hate you. I'll squash you like a fly, so help me.
1: What'd he do to you, Joe?
2: Who did something to me?
1: Foster. Bob Foster. He stole from you, didn't he?
2: Walked out on me. Didn't even wave goodbye. He just took my money... Danced off someplace, far away. Never sent a postcard, nothing. Just Aggie either.
1: Aggie Blaine?
2: There was a dancer. Did you ever see her? Oh, it's a stunning dancer. Well, I'll show you a dance. It's with the hands first. You see, it's like this.
1: You know where Aggie is, Joe?
2: Aggie's far away, too. Aggie and Bob. Blue Sheen.
1: We found Bob last night, Joe. He'd been buried under the cellar of your nightclub.
2: Bob? Bobby Foster? Oh, that's where he's been.
1: You kill him, Joe? Because he stole from you and went away? Joe, listen to me.
2: I performed for you, mister. Where's my drink?
1: You kill him, Joe?
2: I don't know. Maybe I did. He deserved it. Maybe I did. You think I did?
1: Come on, Joe. Let's you and me go uptown. And book him. Charge, suspected felony, murder. Turn him over to the policeman schooled as to proper procedure and proper jail tier and proper cell. Back to the office and sit at the desk. Far away, a light is turned off. And another... A swollen sag of gray suddenly hangs from the black sky. Morning, folding over the horizon.
3: Danny, downstairs. Come on.
1: Down the corridors and the steps, and outside is damp and still night.
3: Ambulance just pulled in. Phoned it upstairs. I got it.
1: Miss Devlin.
3: Uh-huh. Shot. Dead, Danny? On account of the police rang her doorbell yesterday? On account of she's Aggie Blaine's aunt? I'm talking to you, Danny. You think so?

0: You are listening to Broadway's My Beat, written by Morton Fine and David Friedkin, and starring Larry Thor as Detective Danny Clover. Two outstanding events on CBS Radio tomorrow in the daytime. For one, the Quiz Kids return to the Star's address to begin another series of their breathtaking mental gymnastics. Professor Joe Kelly will be in charge of the Little Wizards, and they'll all be waiting for you to join them tomorrow on most of these same stations. The other big event tomorrow is the American radio premiere of Christopher Columbus, Darius Milhaud's famous opera conducted in concert form by Dimitri Mitropoulos. It's the featured work on the New York Philharmonic Symphony, heard on most of these same stations tomorrow. Broadway makes its entrance out of subway kiosks, out of night corridors, blinks once and long against the white of a new November day, then moves into it, soft, polite. It's the thing to do. Treat the morning nice. Don't step on the cracks. You'll still be on your feet when day is done. And the other performers, the man hanging from a spectacular, twisting out the Mazdas that died in the night, and the mannequin, her face dusted, a bolt tightened where wax had given in tonight, and torso and head tilted closer now to shop window, and on wax lips, the good morning kiss. A new day, kid. Live it. And at headquarters, November morn, is Sergeant Gino Tartaglia dipping a finger into a container of coffee.
1: Just testing, Danny.
0: Oh?
1: You leave these things to the whim of that new girl in Ballo's Delco. I knew it. Too sweet.
0: Well, that's too bad, Gino.
1: Some days you wake up on the wrong side, you get too many lumps in your container.
0: True, Gino.
1: Don't feel bad about it, Danny. No percentage in building a tragedy out of it. We'll both be bigger persons if we don't make of it an issue with the delicatessen. And off to work we go. You game, Danny?
0: Whatever you say, Gino.
1: Am I permitted a simple statement of fact?
0: Of course.
1: I admire you.
0: Thank you.
1: To work. Wino Joe Turner is still in the drying out tank. Also, ballistics has established that in the murder of Miss Devlin, Aunt Aggie Blaine, the murder weapon was the same that 5 years ago did do in Bob Foster, suspected absconder with his partner's loot.
0: Same weapon.
1: Indeed. The bullet that was found in the chest cavity of the remains of Bob Foster bore the same markings, riflings, as the bullet extracted from Miss Devlin. Ergo, same weapon was used. Small caliber gun, Danny, .22.
0: Then whoever killed Foster 5 years ago is still around.
1: Which brings me to Miss Aggie Blaine.
0: Oh, how?
1: That in a routine perusal made by our boys of vital statistic records, a marriage license date of July 30, 1947, was found made out to one Aggie Blaine and one Herbie Morse.
0: They find the...
1: Don't interrupt, Danny. A check was made on said Herbie Morse and was found that he owns a drugstore on 23rd, corner of 9th. That's how. You care for my coffee, Danny?
0: No, but thanks anyway, Gino. Thanks for everything.
2: Westfall, and you'll have that lanolin plush look in no time at all. Thank you.
3: Yes, sir? What can I do for you?
0: Mr. Moss?
3: Right.
0: My name's Clover, Mr. Moss. I'm from the police.
3: Hi.
0: I'm trying to get some information about a girl named Aggie Blaine.
3: Depends upon what kind of info you want. She was my frau. Some things I'll tell you, some things I won't.
0: Just tell me how you met her and when you met her and why you're not married to her. Things like that, Mr. Moss.
3: What's the matter? You think you could have stayed married to her?
0: Mr. Moss,
3: you haven't got the dough and the wherewithal.
0: Just... tell me about it, Mr. Moss.
3: She's not going to make a fool out of me. You know what I'm going to do one day, buddy? Get me another wife, a big gal, a big blonde gal. Then I'm going to find me Aggie and walk up and down in front of her with my big blonde wife rubbing her cheek to me. I'm going to show her...
0: When did you meet Aggie?
3: On an airplane. I said hello to her, and from there on in, it was air pockets all the way to Frisco.
0: You met her on the way to California, huh? Now, when was this?
3: In 47, druggist convention. I never saw the inside of the convention hall, not with Aggie showing me the fancy eating places, and me with a paper to read on dressing at the prescription department.
0: Now, go on.
3: That was in June. Then back in New York, somehow, she wouldn't let me see her. Then she called me.
0: When?
3: July the 30th. I know, because July 31st, we tied the knot.
0: How come the divorce?
3: A fella. I worked late one night, fixing up a one-cent sale. I came home, she wouldn't let me in. I beat the door in with my bare hands. There was a fella there selling rugs. He gives me his card and left. Next day, she followed him. One of these days, I'm gonna look that guy up, you know that?
0: You still have his card?
3: Do I? Right in my wallet.
0: I want it.
3: Oh. You're gonna fix him, huh? Swell. Here. Here's the card. I'm on your side, buddy.
4: Have you seen Aggie since then?
3: I'm happy to say no. However, the day that I do, I will also find me that big blonde, buddy. I'm going to parade her up and down in front of Aggie.
4: And get out of the way of Mr. Moss's wagging finger. And through the aisle, lined with preparations guaranteed to keep you alive longer than anybody. Right turn, down the aisle of space guns, insecticides, and bubble baths. And then left at the table where everything is marked down to 19 cents. And out into the street. Legwork now, an address off the card given to you in the drugstore. Mr. Irving Lustbander, rug dealer.
1: Aggie? She ran out on me, mister. Long time ago. Customer of mine came in one day and ordered our most expensive number wall to wall. Aggie went along with the delivery truck and never come back.
4: Customer's name?
1: Ewing. Dr. Keith Ewing. Big back man. Got offices in the Muncie building.
4: And at the offices of the Muncie building, be told by Dr. Ewing that Miss Blaine was merely a patient of his, and after he cleared up her back condition, he never saw her again. No, he never treated her at his office. She was an outpatient at the Cheney Hotel. So go there, Cheney Hotel. Yes, the clerk says. Miss Blaine, yes, indeed. He checked out, he's sorry to say. The morning after an automobile dealer's conclave, he remembers. Forwarding address, well, yes, indeed. 1213 East 61st. So go there. And the girl who answers the door is dressed in velvet pedal pushers, but shakes her head sadly at the name of Aggie Blaine. Agatha, it seems, moved out on her about a month ago. Bag, baggage, and her very own boyfriend, Tony. Where? Well, Tony owns the apartment building over on East River, Beekman Place. So go there.
5: Yes?
4: I'm from the police, Danny Clover.
5: And I'm too desperately sorry because whatever it is, I can't use it.
4: Let's talk about it inside, Miss Blaine.
5: Oh, but then we'd be committing something or other, wouldn't we?
4: Oh?
5: Oh, yes, there must be a city ordinance or something. You see, I'd let you in here and we'd talk or whatever, and all the time you'd be operating under false pretenses. Naughty.
4: Tell me about it.
5: You see, dear boy, I'm not Miss Blaine. Not the girl you need. Not Miss... what, Blaine?
4: Aggie Blaine. Girl who used to work at a club called the Blue Sheen. Danced there with birds.
5: With birds? Oh, how desperately thrilling.
4: That's what we'll talk about, huh?
5: Of course, let's. I haven't indulged in anything so pulpy in years. Nightclub dancer with birds, man of the police knocking at my door. Oh, just walk right in, Mr. Clover. The rugs are deep and the fireplace is Italian marble and my dressing room is perfumes and custom-made crystal and full-length golden mirror and it's a castle and I call it home, so you may plump down wherever you like.
4: I'm grateful.
5: Don't thank me, thank Tony. Tony Crenshaw, my fiancé. Nothing's too good for you, Agatha, he said, and he's loving it. I get this shack on our wedding day. All mine. Oh, that Tony, he's a charm, all right, all right.
4: And now you're Agatha...
5: Agatha Raines. Always was, always will be. Oh, I almost slipped. Soon, Agatha Crenshaw, Tony's wife.
4: You want to hear about Aggie Blaine?
5: Oh, dying. It's how we met, we two. Yeah, speak to me of Aggie.
4: 5 years ago, she was a dancer at the Blue Sheen. She...
5: Yeah, there were feathered creatures, you said all that.
4: There was something else. A man named Bob Foster.
5: Just one man? This dancer couldn't have been very good.
4: Bob Foster, ex-con, 5 years ago, 1947. Partner in the Blue Sheen. We found him the other day buried under its cellar flooring. He'd been shot twice, murdered.
5: Oh, tell me you're not making this up. Because if you are, I die of disillusion. It's so desperately sordid and thrilling.
4: You ever know this, Bob Foster?
5: Not till this precious instant. But don't let that stop you. Go on.
4: Aggie Blaine had an aunt, Miss Devlin. Yesterday, she was murdered with the same gun that killed Foster.
5: Isn't that always the way?
4: Another thing about Aggie Blaine. In 1947, she met a man on a plane to California. When they came back here, they got married. A man named Herbie Moss.
5: Serves a girl right, killing her aunt and that Foster fellow.
4: Yeah. Get your things. We're going downtown.
5: Oh, such a short time, and we so well know each other. Already, you're taking me out.
4: We want you for suspicion of murder. Get your things.
5: It's a lovely day, and when I got up, I didn't know what I'd do with myself this morning. And you've come up with something. Let's go wherever you want, Mr. Clover.

0: And this room is what, Mr. Clover?
1: Interrogation room.
0: Sitting or standing?
1: Well, sit down, please. Smoke?
0: Oh, I have my own. You can light me, though.
1: Yeah.
0: Thanks.
1: Still excited?
0: Tolerably. It's slowing down. Do something about it, Mr. Clover.
1: Like book you now?
0: For what was that again? I've forgotten.
1: Murder.
0: Oh, that's a charge, all right. That's really one of the...
2: Danny?
1: You got him?
2: Uh-huh.
1: Bring him in.
2: Come on, Joe.
1: How do you feel, Joe?
3: It's a shame the way I feel right now. Hi, Aggie.
0: Charades, fellas? I supposed to guess what he is?
2: Yeah, do that. Hint, a guy named Joe Turner. Co-owner of a nightclub named the Blue Sheen. Partner found in the cellar. Employed a girl named Aggie Blaine. Now guess why he's here.
3: Hi, Aggie.
0: There's no excitement in it anymore, Mr. Clover. Take me home.
1: Then you don't know who this man is.
0: By the pink of his eyes, I'd say a wino.
3: You look nice, Aggie.
0: A rum pot.
1: Well, there's another way we can do it, Dennison. Get the druggist, get the rug salesman, the doctor...
2: Hey, look at her, Danny. She's getting excited all over again. Those people bring back fond memories, lady?
3: You should have seen her when she danced. Should have seen her with the blue light. With the spinning spot.
0: Hi, Joe.
3: Where you been, Aggie?
0: I looked for you once, Joe. I couldn't find you.
3: You're a stinking liar, Aggie.
0: Now you see why I didn't find you.
2: Now we all know each other. Hi, Aggie.
0: Sure. I used to know a cop.
3: I've been drinking a lot, Aggie. I've been thinking about you.
0: Have you?
1: Joe?
3: She's still pretty.
1: Almost all we need, Joe, is the motive. Why did you kill Bob Foster?
3: Hey, Aggie.
0: Don't remember out loud, Joe.
2: You wanted the business, Joe? The nightclub or her?
3: Tell him, Aggie.
0: You want to confess how you killed Bob? Go ahead.
3: Oh, baby, baby. I'm going to tell him my part, baby. I never killed anybody.
0: Joe.
3: Who'd I kill? I wanted the business, so I took a shot at Bob, but I hit him in the arm, that's all. Then he ran to you, Aggie.
0: You boys believe rum pots around
1: here?
0: Go on,
1: Joe.
3: Next time I saw my poor old partner, he was dead.
2: Then you felt so sorry for him, Joe. You buried him under the cellar with some money to see him on his way.
3: Oh, that Aggie, she's got a mind on her. She figured it. Go ahead, Aggie. Show the fellas how you got a mind on you.
0: Mr. Clover?
1: Uh-huh.
0: It's getting serious, huh? Huh, Mr. Clover?
2: That's the lieutenant's serious face, yeah. It's getting serious.
0: Look. Look, Bob Foster came over with the shot arm. I said, Bob, before you go see an M.D. about your poor bullet-filled arm, here's a gun. Bob, I said, you shouldn't take that from a guy like Joe. When I handed the gun to him, it went off.
3: Well, it's some mind.
2: Then what was your aunt defending herself against when she got shot by the same gun?
0: Well...
1: When Bob came to you when he was shot, you were staying at your aunt's place, weren't you?
0: Well, yes, I was.
1: Your aunt knew what happened. Blackmailed you.
0: Hey, how about my aunt's furniture? A scream, huh?
1: Furniture, income, proceeds from blackmail.
3: Is your aunt dead, Aggie? I didn't know. Gee, you're all alone, huh?
0: She lost the whole thing for us, Joe. This policeman came calling. She got panicky, called me up and said she was going to talk. You see?
3: Yeah, sure.
0: From the first she lost it, Joe, you and me. Since I got back from California, remember?
2: Now, how about that California trip, Aggie?
0: Great.
2: Just took a flyer that had planted some of that money Foster was supposed to have stolen to make it look like he'd run away to California.
0: Hi, Joe.
3: 5 years, honey. I've had a lousy time. What about you?
0: Great. A time. A real time.
3: You're still lying.
0: Yeah. I've missed you, Joe. We probably see a lot of each other now. For a time.

In the ebb of nighttime, the slabs of Broadway lean against the darkness in crazy tilted angles. The balance is delicate, precise. So the walk must be careful, the talk quiet. It's the never-never time that drifts in from the edge of the world. The time of regret. It's Broadway, the gaudiest, the most violent, the lonesomest mile in the world. Broadway, my beat.

Broadway's My Beat stars Larry Thor as Detective Danny Clover, with Charles Calvert as Tartaglia and Jack Crucian as Mugovan. The program is produced and directed by Elliot Lewis, with musical score composed and conducted by Alexander Courage. In tonight's story, Mary Jane Croft was heard as Aggie Blaine and Sheldon Leonard as Joe Turner. Featured in the cast were James McCallion, Ted Bliss, Martha Wentworth, and Peter Leeds. Bill Anders speaking.

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6: It's late afternoon, shortly after the close of our last episode, as Miss Tony Fassina accompanies Homicide Lieutenant Donald Halverson to the office of the district attorney. More of the district attorney in a few moments. First, Della Street enters her apartment building, walks quickly to her apartment.
7: Miss Street.
8: Oh, Katie, move back.
7: Oh, Miss Street, I'm so glad to see you. I shouldn't have been standing at the door, should I?
8: No, honey, you shouldn't have. Oh, well, nobody saw you.
7: Here, let me take the groceries.
8: No, I have it, Katie.
7: Oh, please, let me take it.
8: Be careful of your back, Kate. It's awful heavy.
7: Oh, my back is all right. I'll put this in the kitchen.
8: Some of those things go in the refrigerator.
7: Miss Street.
8: It's all right, honey. I'll put them away.
7: I want to tell you something, Miss Street.
8: There's a special place for the bus. Katie?
7: I have to tell you something.
8: All right.
7: Just standing by the door. I had been looking through the window. I was watching for you to come home.
8: You've been kind of nervous?
7: Mm-hmm.
8: Here, let's put the groceries away, shall we? Did anything happen to make you nervous?
7: No.
8: Put the carrots in the refrigerator, will you, honey?
7: Oh, yes, of course.
8: Did anything happen, Katie?
7: No. Am I a coward, Miss Street? I don't have to ask.
8: Katie.
7: I know I am.
8: Kate.
7: I'm sorry.
8: Kate Beekman, we have people coming in for supper.
7: What?
8: Yep. Tonight. And we've got a Swiss steak to cook, and I'm going to let you cook it.
7: Oh, I couldn't.
8: Oh, don't you know how?
7: Oh, yes, but I...
8: Okay, then you take a shower while I get the salad ready, and I'll take a shower while you cook the steak.
7: Oh, please, Miss Street.
8: Now, you haven't even looked at the meat, Katie.
7: Miss Street, please.
8: All right, honey. Look, I can't tell you everything that Mr. Mason can tell you, because I just don't know all of it. But if I tell you everything I do know, will you pop in the shower and help me cook supper?
7: Yes, but...
8: And stop long enough to...
7: Supper? Yes.
8: Now, as far as I know, nothing's changed.
7: Is Pa...
8: Yes, your father is under arrest, but we know he didn't kill Gordy Weber, so we don't have to worry much about him. Okay?
7: Yes.
8: Your mother doesn't know exactly where you are, but she knows you're safe, and she isn't worried too much about you.
7: Oh.
8: And that's the good news. And now I'll tell you the in-between news. Mr. Mason isn't certain that the district attorney has learned that you were in Gordy's apartment, but since the DA hasn't made the first move to prosecute your father, it's obvious that he has something else on his mind.
7: I see.
8: And the chances are that the something else is you. Mr. App may know that you were in Gordy's apartment.
7: That's why I've been scared, Miss Street, because if they've been asking questions about me,
8: Kate, look, darling, you can bet your boots they've been asking questions about all of us.
7: What?
8: Because the DA is backed in a corner. He said your father killed Weber in cold blood. Well, he couldn't find a strong motive for your father. All right, now, if he's investigating you, even if he knows you were in Weber's apartment, he can't find a motive for you either. Right?
7: What? Oh, of course.
8: Are you sure, Katie?
7: Of course I'm sure. Why should I kill Gordy?
8: Not a reason you have, honey. A reason someone might think you have. Are you sure there isn't one?
7: Of course.
8: Now stop and think about it.
7: I don't have to.
8: Okay, then why don't you go in and take a shower?
7: All right. You make the salad.
8: And you cook the meat.
7: Oh, did you buy some garlic?
8: Mm-hmm.
7: We always rub a little garlic on our steak. It'll be just as good if you didn't get
8: it. Oh, I didn't need to. I have some garlic. Garlic's good for colds. Besides, it tastes very good.
9: Meanwhile, as Lieutenant Halverson leads Tony Fassina along a cement corridor...
10: Here we are. Here's the district attorney's office, Miss Fassina. Please sit down. I'll tell Mr. App that you're here.
11: Can I see him right away?
10: Oh, I'm sure you can.
11: I want to see him right away.
10: Well, you'll wait 1 minute while I tell him you're here.
11: If I have to, but I want to see him right away, Lieutenant. Do you understand?
10: Yes. I'll be right back.
12: Didn't you get her, Lieutenant?
10: Yes, I got her, Mr. Epps. She's outside.
12: Why? I want to see her.
10: Yes, sir. Will you give me 1 second?
12: In reference to Miss Fassina?
10: Yeah. I talked to her before Weber's funeral, Mr. Apt. She told me things about Kate Bickman.
12: I know. That's why I asked you to bring her here.
10: Yes, sir. Now, do you mind if I tell you some more? Before Weber's funeral, Miss Fassina just told me general things about Kate Bickman. I got the idea that she wasn't too positive that what she told me was straight.
12: What?
10: I'm just giving you my impression. Now she's changed. Something's happened to make her positive, Mr. Apt. She's positive Kate Bickman killed Weber now.
12: There's a but?
10: Yes, sir. But Miss Fassina now has the idea that Kate Bickman planned it. Miss Fassina now thinks that Kate Bickman had a long-range motive.
12: Motive for murder in the first degree?
10: That's right, sir.
12: Let me talk to her, Lieutenant.
10: Yes, sir, but I'd like to make my point. Miss Fassina couldn't give Kate Bickman a motive when she first talked to me. Now, all of a sudden, she can.
12: Are you saying Miss Fassina's a liar?
10: I don't know. And that's straight. I'm just tipping you off.
12: Thank you, Lieutenant.
10: Okay, Mr. Ant.
12: No, let me explain. Lieutenant, a district attorney is a fool if he believes the testimony of a lying witness. Now, I've trained myself to spot a witness who's lying. I'm speaking of an important witness. A Miss Fassina is quite possibly an important witness.
10: Mm-hmm.
12: Then I'll tell you a secret. I'm going to watch Miss Fassina when she steps inside that door.
10: She's worth looking at.
12: No, I'm serious, Lieutenant.
10: So am I.
12: You don't believe me. Very well, doesn't matter. But I'll tell you this. If Miss Fassina intends to come into my office and offer lying testimony, I'll know it when she walks through that door. Let her in.
10: Okay, Miss Fassina. I'll wait out here, Mr. App.
11: Shall I close the door, Mr. App?
12: Please.
11: I watched you watching me, Mr. App. I don't blame you. I told the police one thing.
12: Now you're going to tell me something different? Would you mind opening that door, miss?
11: Well, not if you want me to. Come in, Lieutenant.
10: Did you want me, Mr. Epps? I heard your buzzer.
12: You may as well stay, Lieutenant.
11: Why did you have me open the door for him?
12: I wanted to watch you walk.
11: What?
12: You did tell the Lieutenant one thing. Now you're prepared to tell me something else. You could be a liar. If you intended to lie, you'd reveal yourself. Perhaps in the way you walked.
11: And did you watch me, Mr. Epps?
12: Yes.
11: And you listened to me?
12: Yes. If you don't tell the truth, I'll know it.
11: This is over my head, Mr. Apt. All I want to do is tell you what I know about Kate Bickman. That's all. Are you going to listen?
12: Yes, as long as you tell me the truth.
11: Then ask the lieutenant to step outside. Some of the truth about Kate Bickman is hard for me to say.
12: You can tell me anything, my dear.
11: Yes. Maybe. But it's hard to say in front of company. Would you please ask him to step outside? Will you?
12: Oh, yes, of course. Leave us, will you please, Lieutenant?
9: District Attorney Frederick Apt was quite sincere when he said he'd know if a witness lied to him. But if a witness convinces herself what she testifies is the truth, if Tony Fassina believes what she's about to tell Mr. Apt about Ed Beekman's daughter, well, you'll join us on Monday, won't you?

0: aftershave with After Effects.
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8: I came across Mr. Kipling in the meadow by the church. If I've painted that spire once, he said, I've painted it a dozen times. He offered me an apple pie. An artist needs inspiration, he explained. Golden shortcrust pastry, delicious apple filling, and just the right amount of sugar sprinkled on top. But then, when it comes to the little details, Mr. Gibley does have an exceedingly good eye.
9: You know, some marmalades get some of their tang from added flavoring. Robertson's Golden Shred gets all of its tang from Seville oranges. What would you rather have for breakfast?

0: You know, some marmalades get some of their tang from added flavoring. While Robertson's Golden Shred gets all of its tang from Seville oranges. What would you rather have for breakfast?
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3: Sam, sweetheart. 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
4: Only one, Sam. Lieutenant Dundee of Homicide. Mm-hmm. He wants you to drop around so they can get your formal statement.
3: No hurry, not now.
4: He told me what happened, Sam. I'm sorry.
3: Yeah, so am I.
4: I guess he was one of your oldest friends, wasn't he?
3: You don't make any friends in this business, Evie. You can write that in your book now, and I'll give you the rest of it when I get there.
4: You sound tired, Sam. Wouldn't you rather just...
3: What, baby?
4: Well, go home and, you know, just put it off until tomorrow.
3: I'll get it off my chest tonight. Stay there, Effie. I'll come on down and dictate my report on the Dick Foley caper.
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0: nuts.
1: Oh, here, Sam, let me.
0: Am I that shaky?
1: Say when.
0: Just to the top of the glass.
1: Now, that's enough. You'll spill it.
0: Yeah.
1: Sam, what you said over the phone about not making any friends in this business, you didn't really mean that, did you?
0: Forget it. You can label this, file on Dick Foley. Date, fill it in.
1: Yes, sir.
0: To Dundee at Homicide, I guess, from Samuel Spade, license number 137596. The facts are all here. If you can dig a formal statement out of it, you're welcome. I'd known Dick Foley ever since I took out my license. We'd worked several big capers together back in my days as a Continental lot. He and Mickey Linehan and I. Then he and Mickey opened their own office, Foley and Linehan, Private Investigations. 5 years back, Mickey stopped the slug, and since then, the sign on the door read Dick Foley, Detective Agency. I'd seen Dick maybe 4 or 5 times in the last half a dozen years just to have a drink and chew the fat about the good old days. He never talked about his private life. I assumed he didn't have any. So when I went to his office the day before yesterday in response to his call, I was surprised to find him in a clinch with one of the most beautiful nails I've ever seen.
2: Oh, Sam. Well.
0: Shall I come back after lunch?
2: Sam, this is Maxine, my wife.
0: Well, you don't deserve it, but I'm happy for you.
1: I'll return the compliment, Sam. I've wanted to meet you for years, but Dick wouldn't introduce me.
2: Now you know why.
0: Hmm.
2: Well, you run along, honey. Sam's here on business.
1: All right, Dick. You can bring Sam home to dinner if you like. There's plenty.
2: If he's not too busy, but don't count on that.
1: Well, try anyway, won't you, Sam?
0: I will indeed.
1: Bye now.
2: Draw up a chair, Sam.
0: Hmm?
2: Sit down.
0: Oh. Yeah. What's on your mind, Dick?
2: You remember Claude Spicer, that grifter I sent over for that jewelry store hike back in 43?
0: You never told me you were married, Dick.
2: I'm very happily married. Now, please pay attention.
0: Claude Spicer, yeah. Yeah, I remember the caper. Wasn't there a dame involved?
2: Well, Spicer had a girlfriend, but the cops gave her a good bill of health. Spicer went up for a 5-year stretch. They spun him last month.
0: Whatever happened to that dame?
2: Now, look, about Spicer.
0: He gunning for you?
2: You hit it.
0: How scared am I?
2: Well, enough to ask you for help, Sam.
0: What's eating him? Just revenge?
2: Sam, I wouldn't tell this to anybody but you. But all the facts of that caper didn't come out at that time. I saw to that.
0: How come?
2: Well, I couldn't have stayed in business in San Francisco if it had been generally known that my partner was the inside man on a jewelry store heist.
0: Mickey?
2: Yeah, Mickey Linehan. Ah, you and I are both great at choosing partners, Sam. They both deserved what they got.
0: Only one difference. I sent up the killer that plugged my partner. Some people thought the way you gave evidence at Spicer's murder trial wasn't so hot.
2: Well, he was alibied, Sam. In fact, the robbery was his alibi for the murder. I don't know how he managed it. I've been trying for 5 years to figure it out. Spicer's afraid I might succeed someday. That's why he's out to get me.
0: What's he waiting for?
2: Oh, I don't know. He won't do it simple. He'll have a fancy plan like the other time. He's tricky.
0: Where's he staying?
2: At the Belvedere. Here's his mug. I kept a plant in the building for a couple of days, but he stayed holed up in his room. I think he spotted me.
0: Okay, Dick, I'll give it a buzz.
2: Now, wait a minute, Sam.
0: Yeah?
2: I'm not asking you to do this for love. Standard fee, 25 in whiskey money. Okay?
0: Forget it. This one's on me. In the elevator on my way out, I studied the picture of Claude Spicer on the old police circular Dick had given me. But a picture in the back of my mind kept getting in the way. It was Dick Foley's wife, Maxine. When I hit the street, I still saw her face before me, and it was no picture, only pretty as.
1: Sam, I waited for you. I've got to talk to you.
0: My pleasure. Shall we confer in an adjacent cafe?
1: Wherever you say. Only I don't want Dick to know.
0: Then you shouldn't have married the detective.
1: Please, Sam.
0: How's this? Black watch.
1: Yeah.
0: Looks dark enough.
1: Oh, that booth in the corner, it's secluded.
0: Why not? Slide in. Oh, no, over here, stupid, not facing the street.
1: Oh, sorry. I'm not much good at this sort of thing. Sam, I'm not asking you to tell me what it is, but if he's in really bad trouble, I think I have a right to know.
0: What makes you think he's in trouble?
1: Well, I'm not blind. You can't live with a man and not sense it when something goes wrong.
0: I never thought Dick was the type to show it.
1: Oh, he's tried to hide it from me, and I haven't said anything. I thought if he wanted me to know, he'd tell me.
0: It was a wise thought. Hold on to it.
1: Well, I meant to. But then a terrible possibility crossed my mind. Sam, it isn't me, is it?
0: In what way?
1: Well, you know what I mean. He's been away from home nights so much lately, and he questions me so closely about where I go and who I see and so on, and I... Well, I may as well ask you right out. Did he hire you to...

0: questions me so closely about where I go and who I see and so on, and I... Well, I may as well ask you right out. Did he hire you to check up on me? Then that is it.
1: No.
0: You're not lying to me, Sam.
1: Why should I?
0: Dick says you're almost his oldest friend. He's talked so much about you.
1: Then he must have told you I don't do that type of work.
0: Why do you keep looking at me?
1: Sorry, trying to place you, Maxine. I keep thinking I've seen you someplace before.
0: Oh, it must have been my picture. I was an actress.
1: Yeah. Picture? Yeah, maybe that was it.
0: Why do you say it like that?
1: Like what?
0: As if you were angry with me.
1: Because I just got the caption on the picture.
0: Well, Sam, wait. Come back.
1: Yes, I had. And the caption was from a newspaper circa 1943. And it read, "Actress Lovely cleared in Lanahan slaying." I flashed my tin star at the room clerk at the Belvedere, learned that Claude Spicer was in, and stuck around to make sure the clerk didn't buzz the room to tip him off. Around 4 in the p.m., Spicer went out, very dressed up, umbrella, gloves and all. He walked down Geary to Grant and turned north. A cold San Francisco drizzle started blowing up in the bay. I wished I'd brought my overcoat. A half a block up from California, he entered Grayson's jewelry store. I peeked through the rain-streaked show window after him. Inside, pawing eagerly through a tray full of diamond clips while a long-suffering clerk eyed her hopelessly from his side of the counter, was the actress Lovely. Maxine shot Spicer a quick glance of recognition as he entered, but they didn't speak. He took up a pose of gentlemanly patience, shrugged his eyebrows sympathetically at the clerk, and leaned elegantly on his umbrella while Maxine found fault with every piece of jewelry that was shoved in front of it. The bored expression left his face only once. That was when the clerk opened the vault and brought out some unset stones. Their act may have been fooling the clerk, but it was as plain as the nose on Spicer's face, a very plain nose it was, that they were sizing up the joint for a pushover. Maxine left first. He stayed long enough to buy a cigarette lighter and then followed her out. As I took out after him, I stopped to read the sticker on the inside of the glass door. It said, "These premises protected by Dick Foley, Detective Agency." Maxine was waiting for him at the corner. I grabbed up a Chinese newspaper and used it to listen behind. But I needn't have bothered. They didn't seem to care.
2: Well, are you happy? Ought to be about $1 million.
0: Why are you so disagreeable? You ought to be feeling good.
2: Feeling good? 5-year stretch, I come out to find my girl married to the joker that sent me up.
0: You didn't think it was such a bad idea at the time.
2: Well, I do now. Well, after tonight, we'll go east, you and me together, baby.
0: He'll catch up with us wherever we go.
2: Oh, he should live so long.
0: How do you mean that?
2: Just like it sounds, baby. Bye.
0: Oh, don't leave.
2: I'm going to get some sleep. I'll need a clear head.
0: Claude, I don't want to be alone.
2: Oh, not even tonight?
0: I don't want to be alone.
2: See you later, honey. Bye-bye.
1: He went straight back to the Belvedere, no stops. Picked up his key at the desk, no messages, took the elevator to the 8th floor. Let himself into room 809, hung out the Do Not Disturb sign, closed and locked the door behind him. I kept a plan on it till around midnight. Then I lifted the Do Not Disturb card from the doorknob and wedged it into the crack of the door. It was a crafty move, and I had just finished doing it craftily when the door opened again in my face.
2: Huh? Who are you? What are you doing here?
1: Nothing, sir. I'm making a survey.
2: What?
1: I'm from the Trotter Poll. Trotter Poll. It's like the Gallup Poll, but we're not in so much of a hurry.
2: Yeah?
1: Just kindly answer this question. As a Democrat, do you believe... Do we, huh? I picked up the Do Not Disturb card and wedged it back into the crack of his door. As any house dick knows, except, of course, Tiny Stover, the night peeper at the Belvedere, if anybody opens a door like that, the card will fall out, and somebody will always hang it on the knob. Another thing Tiny doesn't know is never to draw to an inside straight. We played 9 different kinds of poker until 5 a.m. when I thought I'd go up and have another look. All was quiet on the 8th floor. From the elevator bank, I could see room 809. The morning paper was shoved under his door, and my Do Not Disturb sign was apparently where I had planted it. I tiptoed up to make sure.
2: Huh? Who are you? What do you want?
1: Me? The paper boy, sir. Your morning paper.
2: You get around. Well, well.
1: Good news in the paper, sir?
2: Interesting, interesting. Jewelry store heist up on Grant Avenue.
1: Oh, yes, sir. Our paper only comes... What? I grabbed the paper from under 805. It was the headline I could have expected if Spicer...

0: left his room without my knowing it. Grayson's jewelry store, the shop he and Maxine had cased that afternoon, had been taken for an estimated $1 million in uncut gems. But Spicer's door hadn't been opened, and there was no other exit. I sat down and thought. And what I thought of was that sticker on the front door of Grayson's said, "These premises protected by Dick Foley Detective Agency." When the 6 a.m. Oakland ferry boat felt its way blindly out of the slip, Claude Spicer was aboard, and so was I. Should have been getting lighter, but it wasn't. The fog was thickening over the harbor, and most of the passengers were inside drinking coffee. Spicer didn't go in. He climbed up to the boat deck and stood at the rail under the pilot's house. I planted between two wet paint signs and waited. Not for long. I couldn't make out any features on the man who came up and joined him. They stood face to face, not more than a foot apart, and talked in voices that couldn't get to me through the racket of the foghorns in the harbor. What spoke loud enough for me to hear was a gun. They seemed to fall into each other's arms, then collapsed in a heap on the deck. And when I got to the spot, only the dead one was there. It was Spicer. The other man had disappeared around the corner of the deckhouse. A ray of light from the pilot's window swept over him, and I saw gunmetal shine on his hand and then spin out over the rail as he threw it.
1: What? Oh, it's you, Sam. I was afraid you'd lost him.
0: What did you do it for, Dick?
1: I had my reason, Sam. Now, trust me. I'll keep you in the clear.
0: How long? As long as I go on playing sucker for you?
1: What do you think I hired you for?
0: Maybe I was supposed to say you killed him in self-defense. Maybe I was supposed to see him making passes at your wife if you needed that.
1: But, Sam, you've got
0: to... I've worked for killers before. I've even worked for thieves. But not for a detective that knocks over a place he's supposed to be protecting.
1: Sam, it's not as simple...
0: Save it for the cops, Dick. I'm turning you in when we get to Oakland.
1: No, you're not, Sam.
2: Dick, come back here.
1: Let go, me. I'm going over the side. If you try to stop me, you're going with me.
0: He fought away from me, got one foot over the rail, and kicked out at me with the other. It caught me on the point of the chin. I stumbled forward and grabbed out blind. I must have caught him by the belt just as he jumped. I remember something pulling me halfway over the rail and trying to get free of it. I did, but not soon enough. I was in midair, and the black water came rushing up to meet me.
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0: myself, mechanically keeping afloat somehow and trying to get out of my coat. I felt heavy and large, as if I'd swallowed gallons of water. The murk hung low and thick. Nothing else to be seen anywhere. I swallowed what felt like several more gallons before I got rid of the coat. From out of the misty fog blanket, from every direction, in a dozen different keys, from near and far, foghorns sounded. I stopped swimming and floated on my back, trying to determine my whereabouts. After a while, I picked out the moaning, evenly spaced blasts of the Alcatraz siren. But they came out of the fog without direction. It seemed to beat down on me from straight above. I was somewhere in San Francisco Bay, and that was all I knew. And I suspected the current was sweeping me out toward the Golden Gate. And a light came up ahead of me suddenly. A boat passing a few yards away. I lifted my head and screamed. But the boat siren, crying its warning, drowned out my shouts. Went on past, and the fog closed in behind it. Then I heard a new sound. Seagull. I swam towards it, and it seemed to get lighter. Part of it was the dawn light beginning to cut through the fog blanket. But there was also a strange-looking man standing on the water and waving a green lantern back and forth. I yelled at him to wait for me, and a seagull got off his hat and flew away. When I got closer, I saw that it was not a man, but only a buoy, channel type. I used all the strength I had left to drag myself up on the base of it and let it rock me to sleep.
1: Hey, mate.
2: Pour some more of the brandy into him, Gus.
1: Yeah. Here. Get some of this down.
3: Where are we?
1: It ain't heaven. You can tell that by the smell.
3: Oh, fisherman's wharf.
1: Yeah, take it easy. We got ambulance coming. You going to the hospital.
3: No. I'll be okay. Hey, give me a hand.
1: Yeah, okay. Hey. You do us a favor, will you? Don't fall down till you get out of sight this time. We're tired of picking you up.
0: I thanked the two kindly old fisher folk for their interest in my welfare, trotted up the pier, fell into a taxi, and went home. While I soaked out some of my aches and pains and chills, I did some stewing about the caper so far and stewed up enough anger to carry me through to the finish. I checked the Coast Guard for news of Dick Foley. They told me his body hadn't been recovered yet. I got dressed and went over to his office. The cops hadn't been there. I went through the file cabinet. And what I found under Foley Private had me so interested that I didn't hear Maxine come in until she closed the door.
4: What are you looking for?
0: You, baby. I'm for you.
4: Sam.
0: Come here.
4: Oh, Sam.
0: Nice, huh?
4: Now,
0: don't be mad, Maxine. A gun makes a woman bulge in the wrong place.
4: It's not my gun.
0: We'll see.
4: Sam, I...
0: Shut up. Now, starting with the rap Spicer went up for, the same pattern, the way you worked this one tells me how you worked it the first time.
4: You
0: get something on a private detective. The first time, 5 years ago, it was Dick's partner, Mickey Linehan.
4: Yeah.
0: I don't know what Spicer had on him, but I do know he forced Dick to knock over Grayson's jewelry store last night.
4: I won't listen to you.
0: Okay, I'll talk to myself. I'm not saying you killed Mickey Linehan, but Dick did frame an alibi for you, didn't he? Didn't he?
4: Oh, you're hurting me.
0: Good. Try spending a night swimming around in circles in the middle of the harbor sometime. See how you like that.
4: All right, it's true. Dick did help me out of that old jam. I'm not ashamed of it. I'm proud our love was that important to him.
0: No, Spicer, that same old double-cross. Only this time, I'm standing where Dick did 5 years ago. Dick was set up as a patsy the same way Mickey Linehan was, but he got smart and pulled the trigger first.
4: Stop it.
0: Where did that hurt?
4: You fool. I love Dick.
0: Yeah.
4: I loved him. That's something you can't understand. But it happens that way, no matter what people are.
0: You sound as if you really mean that. But you're a little late, aren't you?
4: He's not dead. I'm sure he isn't.
0: If he's not, he's really in trouble.
4: What do you mean by that?
0: I found something here in the files that Dick left, just in case Spicer got to him first.
4: What is it?
0: A confession to Mickey Linehan's murder.
4: That's impossible.
0: Were you there?
4: What are you going to do with it?
0: Turn it over to the police.
4: But if he's still alive...
0: It still counts, unless he shows and revokes it, but I don't think he will.
4: Why?
0: Because I won't back up a self-defense plea on the Spicer shooting.
4: But you were Dick's friend. You were his friend.
0: I wouldn't ask him to do it for me.
4: Then what can I do for him? I'll do anything at all.
0: Well, if he stays away, he's as good as dead. If he comes back, you'll get a jury trial. And if there are more men than women in the panel, he'd probably be acquitted on your testimony alone.
4: Do you really think he might have a chance?
0: For the jury, there's always a chance.
4: Well, where is he? How can I get word to him?
0: Well, if he's not fish food by now, there's one sure way of smoking him out.
4: Something I can do.
0: Nobody else.
4: Oh, please, tell me anything.
0: Sign a confession of your own.
4: Confession?
0: Not Mickey Linehan's murder or anything they might nail you for. Swear that you shot Spicer.
4: What?
0: Now, you can always renege. Make both of you look good, sacrificing for each other. How about it?
4: All right. Tell me what to write.
0: I did. She signed it. I had Effie dispatch it to all the papers and news services, and then I brought her down to the hall. Naturally, you didn't believe a word of her confession, Dundee, but when I took you aside and explained my stratagem, you endorsed it heartily and had her booked. She pressed my hand and thanked me. The look of resignation on her face was so real, it was hard to believe she was faking. When she turned her back to follow the matron down the corridor, I saw why. On the back of her coat, there was a smear of white paint. I remembered the wet paint signs on the Oakland ferry boat. Dick Foley gave himself up an hour after her confession hit the street, screamed and yelled at everybody in homicide, trying to convince them that Maxine was innocent and he should take the full rap. But I'm afraid I cleared that when we confronted him with the autopsy surgeon's report. He tried to bluff even then when he read it.
5: Pellet A entered right side between third and fourth ribs, penetrated left lung. Pellet B, pleural membrane, side wound, punctured. Well, so what, Sam?
0: All three on the right side, angling up, you see?
5: No! I don't know why you even saw me on that boat. You saw me throw the gun over.
0: Oh, cut it out, Dick. What I saw was in the dark. But you two men were facing each other directly. If I were going to drop a man fast or close range, face to face like that, I would not put the gun in my left hand, twist it around, straining my wrist in the process, and pull the trigger with my thumb. Unless I were left-handed, double-jointed, and a trickier shot than you are. I'd blast him straight through the middle.
5: All right. All right, yes, it was Maxine.
0: Yeah. Well, that's good. Maybe you can get cured now. Why don't you open up some more? Let me put it down like it was business.
5: All right, sir.
0: Number one. Maxine killed your partner, Mickey Linehan, 5 years ago. Probable motive to eliminate him and send Spicer up for it.
5: Yeah, she... She didn't figure on Spicer being smart enough to confess to the robbery, and that alibied him for the murder.
0: Two, you perjured yourself to clear Maxine of the murder. Motive? To prevent the truth about your partner from coming out, and Maxine was motive enough for anything.
5: Cut it out, will you?
0: Sorry. Three, Spicer forced you to team up with him in the jewelry heist. How?
5: Well, he threatened to make a full confession as accessory to Mickey's killing. I would have put the whole works on Maxine and leave him in the clear.
0: Yeah. Can't be tried twice for the same crime. Four, you decided to rub out Spicer whether you could beat the rap or not and clear the books once and for all. So you pretended to play along with him, told Maxine to do the same, and called me in as umpire.
5: Yeah. Sam, I'm sorry. Why couldn't you lay off Maxine? Why did you have to... Oh, I thought you were my friend.
0: That's about it. Period. End of friendship.
4: Oh. You mean the confession that you tricked her into making turned out to be...
0: That's it, Effie.
4: Oh. What'll happen to him?
0: Hmm?
4: What about Dick Foley?
0: Dick? Oh, they got him on a number of things, I suppose. May take some time out of him. But I think he'll be an okay guy again.
4: With her out of the way.
0: With her out of the way.
4: Sam.
0: Go and type it up, will you? It's late. I want to get out of here.
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4: Well, here it is, Sam. I know how you must feel, so I won't...
0: What's your hurry?
4: Well, I thought to... Well, you know how you always feel.
0: Look, sweetheart, Dick Foley was a private dick. So what?
4: You mean you can bring yourself to talk about it?
0: Sure. Go ahead, try me.
4: Well, Sam, it seems terribly complicated. I suppose because Mr. Foley was in the profession and thinks like you do.
0: Up to a point, Effie. What's bothering you?
7: Well, why did he call you in? You, another private detective, and he knew how smart you are and all, and...
0: Yeah. I don't know. Maybe he thought, well, if I turned up anything, I'd look the other way.
7: Do you think that could ever happen to you, Sam? That's a clever phrase you dictated. He called me in as umpire. That's baseball. But if he was so clever, why didn't he win, Sam?
0: His mistake, Effie, was trying a quadruple play, which has never been heard of in the history of baseball or crime. All he wanted was to bat Maxine home safe. But it usually figures when three men are out, the side retires.
7: Oh, well, I don't understand baseball, Sam.
0: Well, that's all right. Football will be here soon anyway.
7: Oh, but I don't...
0: Good night, Leffy.
7: Good night, Sam.
0: Good night, sweetie.

0: The Adventures of Sam Spade, Dashiell Hammett's famous private detective, are produced and directed by William Spear. 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Again and again, the choice of men who put good grooming first. This is Dick Joy reminding you to...
1: Yeah.

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4: Once upon a time there was an engineer.
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6: 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Charlie says, love my good and plenty. 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

0: presenting Orson Welles as the Third Man. The Lives of Harry Lime. The fabulous stories of the immortal character originally created in the motion picture The Third Man, with zither music by Anton Karas.
1: I won't burden you with the sordid details about how I met two very lovely Brazilian women named Inez and Aurora. They were very rich. They were in Paris on a buying spree. The three of us became inseparable friends in very short order. I told them I was a dealer in masterpieces of famous painters. They were most eager to see my collection. So I began to browse around old antique shops looking for something to sell them.

0: And now, Orson Welles as Harry Lime, the third man, in today's story, Art is Long and Lime is Fleeting.
1: Bonjour, monsieur.
2: Bonjour.
1: Please, can I help you?
2: Ah, just look around, thanks.
1: Of course, if you tell me what you are
2: I'm looking for a painting, an impressionist school, perhaps.
1: I have a few oils. This way, please. Here they are. They are very cheap.
2: Yeah, not very good either.
1: I have one that is a little more expensive. If you would step this way.
2: What?
1: Now, this one is very good.
2: There's a picture of a bather. And in a dark light and from a considerable distance, it might look a little like a Renoir. I looked the picture over carefully to see if it had a signature on it, but luckily enough, there wasn't any inscription.
1: A charming painting.
2: Who painted it?
1: It is hard to say.
2: Looks just a little bit like a Renoir.
1: Well,
2: how much is it?
1: 10,000 francs.
2: I'm sorry, old man. That's obdurate.
1: It is a very fine painting, and as you say, it looks a little bit like a
2: Renoir. I'll give you another 1,000 francs, and you put the picture in the heavy old gold frame there hanging on the wall.
1: Oh, no, monsieur. That frame cost much more than the picture.
2: Okay, 12,000 francs. No more bargaining. Is the deal?
1: All right.
2: I'll wait for it now.
1: I know you will appreciate it.
2: I expect someone else to appreciate it. Far more than I. I took a suite at the elegant George Sank Hotel and hung the picture on the wall with a tiny spotlight over it. Underneath, I had a small brass plaque which read simply, Renoir. Then I invited Inez and Aurora to have cocktails with me in my suite.
3: That was a very funny story, Miss Harry.
2: My dear Inez, it's true, every word of it.
3: I do not believe it. You make it up to keep us in smiles.
2: I do anything to keep you both in smiles, as you put it.
3: You are very charming to us, Harry. I am most enthusiastic to see the painting.
2: Ah, we'll get to Mr. Renoir by and by. How about another drink?
3: Not for me, one is enough. Me for two. I mean, two for me. I am mixed up.
2: I understand you perfectly. Here is me for two.
3: Shall we not see the picture now?
2: All right. Step this way, lovely Inez. Beautiful Aurora.
3: Thank you for your compliment.
2: Oh, I don't compliment you. I merely tell the truth.
3: It is over dark in here.
2: I'll put the light on in a minute. I'd like you to stand here as the best distance.
3: Oh, it is so exciting to me to see a real Renoir.
2: It's exciting to me every time I look at it. I'll switch on the overhead light. Magnificent, isn't it, Inez?
3: Oh, it is beautiful.
2: I've looked at this picture 1,000 times. Just can't part with it. Look at the form of the bather, so chaste, so full of feeling. See how the master subjugates detail, form.
3: How much do you want for this painting, Harry?
2: I don't think I want to sell it.
3: Oh, you said you would. You are your mind changing?
2: Well, it's true. I need the money, but well, you understand. It's the one beautiful thing in my life.
3: But you are a dealer. You must not go backwards on your word.
2: Let me think about it. There's no hurry, after all.
3: But we must have
2: Let's have lunch tomorrow. We'll decide then,
3: If you do decide, how much do you want for it?
2: I'd never sell it under 4 million francs.
3: 4 million?
2: Too much money for you and too hard for me to part with it, so we'll just remain friends, shall we?
3: I do not care how much money. I must buy it.
2: We'll meet tomorrow at the usual place for lunch and talk it over. In the meantime, you think about it, and I'll think about it.
3: All right, Harry. 1:30 tomorrow.
2: Good. I'll be there. They left a few minutes later. It's working out fine. They're on hook. All I had to do was to carefully reel them in. Then came a knock on the door. Yes?
4: Hello, Harry.
2: Paul Bazin.
4: So, you still remember me? I thought you would have forgotten me by now.
2: I never forget old friends. We used to be partners, old man.
4: A partner, eh?
2: That's right.
4: Well, they hustled me into jail. You hustled up to the Riviera with all the money.
2: It was an accident of fate. I was awful sorry you were caught, old man. There's nothing I could do.
4: You're going to have an accident too, Harry.
2: I don't do anything foolish. What good will it do you to shoot me?
4: You have no idea how much good it will do me.
2: No.
4: Like water to a thirsty man. I've been waiting for 2 years in a Luxembourg prison for this.
2: Listen, old man, they guillotine people here in France for committing murder.
4: If they catch them.
2: Look, if you put the gun down, I'll tell you about a little deal that's coming off tomorrow. I'll cut you in on it.
4: I'm not interested.
2: Your share will be 2 million francs in cold cash.
4: Right. 2 million.
2: 2 million. Put the gun down. I'll tell you about it.
4: You'll talk better this way. Talk fast. Maybe I'll be interested.
2: See those two women coming out of my suite?
4: I saw them.
2: They think this is a Renoir hanging on the wall. See that? You're going to give me 4 million francs for it.
4: And you are going to give me half out of sheer generosity?
2: No, not out of generosity. You can help me. Besides, you have some money coming to you.
4: I'm going to get it, too.
2: A very rich Brazilian lady. And tomorrow at lunch, we're going to clinch the deal. I want you to be a friend of mine, you know, an art dealer.
4: I don't know anything about
2: dancing. Doesn't matter. Neither do they. Is it a deal?
4: How do I know you're telling me the truth?
2: Well, I'm afraid you just have to take my word, old man. I don't know how to prove it to you. Till tomorrow at noon.
4: I'll phone the women.
2: They're not at the hotel yet.
4: I'll wait. I'll be asking for 3 million out of the 4.
2: Yeah, good idea. How about a drink, Paul?
4: No.
2: Well, I hate to drink alone. However, I shall have myself a small one. We waited an hour until Inez and Aurora returned to the hotel. Paul was satisfied that I told him the truth, and he finally left me. Until lunch tomorrow. I began to think of a plan to get rid of this fellow. Can't stand people who hold grudges for years. It's a sign of immaturity. We met at lunch as scheduled.
3: Mr. Bazin, what is your opinion of impressionist painting? How does it compare with the modern?
4: Well, I think it's very different.
2: Mr. Bazin does not particularly like modern art. He hates to talk about it, as a matter of fact. He's against any form of art that isn't immediately comprehensible to everyone.
4: Yes, I feel very strong about it.
3: And me also. Abstracts are, to me, crazy painting.
4: Yes, I think so,
2: How
4: too.
2: About another cup of coffee?
3: No, thank you. Let us talk about the Renoir.
2: By the way, when are you two lovely women leaving Paris?
3: Yet we do not know. Maybe 2 weeks, maybe a month.
2: Oh, it's hard to leave this city. Chance everybody.
3: We have decided to pay you 4 million francs.
2: Oh, did you? Well, we'll think about it some more, shall we?
3: But that is the price at which you gave us.
2: Yes.
3: Oh, I am getting all mixed up again. You haven't changed your mind, Harry.
2: Well, not exactly. Let's give it another few days. You're going to be in Paris a few weeks. There's no hurry.
3: You don't want to sell it?
2: Well, I do. That is, I must. But you see, after I left, I had an offer from the Fontaine Galleries. About 5 million. I'm very embarrassed by that. I don't like this kind of business.
3: Oh, but you said yes to 4 million yesterday.
2: I didn't make a promise. I said I might sell it for 4. You must understand, I'm a businessman. I must sell it to the highest bidder, after all. Why don't you forget the Renoir? I'll be glad to show you other paintings. Very fine. Famous artist for much less money.
3: We will give you the request you ask.
2: Well, it's worth much more, I assure you. How do you feel about it, Inez?
3: We will buy it for 5.
2: If you can afford it, I think you're making a wise investment.
3: I'll write a check for you right now. Give me the checkbook, Aurora.
2: If you don't mind, I'd rather have it in cash.
3: Well,
2: I have some very urgent bills to pay. It'll take a week or so to clear through the bank. I can wait until this evening. You can get the check cashed at your bank. We can meet for dinner. We'll have a real big celebration.
3: Party.
2: Yes.
3: You will be guest to us.
2: No. You're my guest, please.
3: You come too, Monsieur Bazin?
4: With pleasure, mademoiselle.
2: Where shall we meet? Shall we go to my favorite restaurant, Tour d'Argent?
3: I know where it is.
2: Oh, it's one of the best in Paris. Now, I must go. Garçon, addition. I was quite pleased with the way things were going. My only regret would be that I would have to leave Paris. Have to leave Aurora. Again, yet rather too fond of Aurora. She was my type, beautiful, not too encumbered with brains, but she had lots of spirit and exuberance. And as they say in France, as a fair son, as a fair. I had one real problem, to get rid of Bezin. And he stuck close to me, like a tree to the earth.
4: I'm going back to the hotel with you.
2: Oh, okay, if you want, old man.
4: I won't.
2: Might be better if you went home and packed. We're going to have to leave Paris in a hurry.
4: I am staying with you until after dinner.
2: You're a very suspicious fellow, Paul.
4: I trust you as far as I can move the Eiffel Tower.
2: You don't have to trust me. We're all meeting for dinner at Tour d'Argent. The restaurant can't run away, can it?
4: But if you double-cross me...
2: It's impossible, Paul. All we have to do is show up at the restaurant. Pack all your stuff and pick me up at the hotel. We'll go down together,
4: All right. Okay. But if you try to do any tricks, Harry, I'll swear I'll hunt you down and I'll kill you.
2: Now,
4: I mean it.
2: I know you're a very sincere fellow. Meet me at 5 o'clock in my suite.

0: Now, Orson Welles, as the third man, continues with today's story, Art is Long and Lime is Fleeting.
1: I had to work fast now that I was rid of Bazin. I hurried to my hotel and began to pack my clothes, and I telephoned my two Brazilian customers.
2: Hello?
1: This is Harry.
2: Oh, Harry. You have your mind not changed.
1: No, I just learned that the Tour d'Argent's closed tonight.
2: Well, then we shall someplace else go, no?
1: Of course. There's a superb Italian restaurant called the Casa Bellini. Write the address down, will you?
2: I have a pen.
1: Good. It's 43 Rue Victoire. I made a reservation for 7:30.
2: We will be
1: there. Tell Inez I'm sorry about the change.
2: Oh, it's very nothing.
1: I suppose she's gone to the bank, hasn't she?
2: Yes.
1: Ah, good.
2: She will be back soon.
1: What makes you so happy?
2: Inez says I have for you much liking.
1: Is it true?
2: Yes, Harry.
1: True for me, too, Aurora. I think you're the most charming woman in all of Paris.
2: You are to me, too. Oh, I get mixed up again.
1: I know you and I are going to be the very best of friends. See you tonight, honey. I packed quietly, wrapped up the painting, and got ready to leave. The sooner I left my suite, the better. I had a hunch that Bazin would change his mind and come early. Yes? Hello, Paul.
3: You are about to leave?
1: Well, I was just going down to pay my bill, as a matter of fact.
3: You lied.
1: You know, you're getting me awfully unpleasant, Paul, old man.
3: You are getting up to something.
1: I am getting up to 5 million francs for this little package here.
3: I think you were trying to run away. I think I came just in time.
1: You're not thinking. No matter where I ran, I'd still have to be at the Tour d'Argent at 7:30.
3: Where were you going when I came into the room?
1: I told you I was going downstairs to pay my bill. You're being very dull, Paul.
3: You don't fool me.
1: I think you better come along, huh?
3: We'll go down together in a little while.
1: Now, look here, Paul. We have 3 hours until we go to the Tour d'Argent. You're not going to stand there with a gun in your pocket all afternoon.
3: That is exactly what I am going to do.
1: Well, I have to go to the bank, arrange for my plane ticket. You're being quite a bore, old man.
3: You never had money in the bank in your life.
1: So happens that you are cruelly wrong.
3: Show me your bank book.
1: It's downstairs in the hotel safe with all my other valuables.
3: You are lying.
1: A partnership based on suspicion and mistrust can never be successful, old man. Really.
3: We are going to be Siamese twins for the next few hours. It's no use arguing with me.
1: Well, if that's your decision, you might as well sit down. You get very tired standing up there for 3 hours.
3: You worry about me a lot, don't you?
1: I was brought up very carefully. Be ingrained in me to be a hospitable host. I'm glad you're taking my advice. Like some refreshments? A drink, perhaps?
3: No.
1: Just want to sit,
3: That's right, just sit.
1: Well, don't doze off now.
3: You think you're funny.
1: No point in being grim about it. Want some cards?
3: No.
1: Have a set of dice somewhere just to while away the time.
3: I don't want to do anything.
1: You just want to sit.
3: That's right.
1: I couldn't catch him off guard. He sat in the chair and kept his beady eyes on me. I don't mind people staring at me, but as I had a gun, and he discovered my defection, he would become peeved, I thought. My gun might go off. He just sat there for a long time, and then even he became bored, just sitting. Tilted his chair against the wall, rocking himself back and forth, the pressure of his toes against the floor. A sudden kick on the back legs of the chair when he was tilted would certainly give me an advantage. As he fell backwards, I hurled myself at him, pinning his arms. He managed to get the gun out of his pocket, but I rolled the chair over his arm and he let go of the gun. I seized the gun and placed it against the back of his head with a good deal of force. The fight was over in less than a minute. He lay there quietly. I figured he'd be out for an hour at least. The Bazin was out of the picture.
2: Forgive us for being late, Harry.
1: Oh, please.
2: It was the fault of me. I took too much time to seem beautiful.
1: You don't seem beautiful. You are, both of you.
2: Monsieur Bazin is not coming.
1: He won't be here. He wanted to come very much, but he was suddenly taken ill.
2: Oh, that's too bad.
1: And he'll be all right, I think.
2: I am much hungry. You make the selection for us. We do not know the French word.
1: Oh, I'd be delighted. Perhaps we'd better settle our business first, though. Business before pleasure, you know.
2: All right. Eat first. There's no hurry. We'll go tonight.
1: Didn't like this. They didn't seem to be so eager for the painting as they were at lunch. Maybe they were only hungry. Maybe. I don't like your attitude at all.
4: I like your peshmerga, Aurora.
2: It is superbly. It will make me fat, and then you will not like me anymore.
1: It will make you fat, and I will adore you even more, darling.
5: We must thank you for a very fine dinner, the best we eat in Paris.
1: I'm very pleased that you're pleased. And now that we've eaten, shall we finish our business? You know, the Renoir is all wrapped up.
5: Oh, hurry. We haven't had our brandy yet.
1: But we can negotiate while we wait for the brandy, hmm?
5: Oh, you Americanos, so impatient.
2: I, Americanos, like very much. Impatient in men is very nice.
1: It's a custom in our country to get our business over with first. Very droll in that respect. Then we can all relax and enjoy ourselves, shall we?
2: Oh, Harry, you do not say a word all evening about my frock, the which I wear for you, especially.
1: It's a beautiful dress, perfectly beautiful. I must say that if you've changed your mind about the painting, it's perfectly all right. You don't have to be embarrassed.
5: Oh, no, Harry. We have not changed our mind. Okay. Let's have the brandy and then we settle the business.
1: Okay, okay. Garçon? There was definitely something wrong. They were obviously stalling. But stalling for what? I was getting very uneasy. The waiter brought the cognac and they sipped it a drop at a time. For 15 minutes, they dawdled over it. I decided not to wait any longer and force the issue.
5: Tell us something about yourself, Harry. Huh. About America, I mean, when you lived
1: really,
5: there.
1: Really, there's nothing much to tell. I grew up like any average American boy. I got interested in art, but I learned soon enough that I'd never be a good painter.
5: You were an artist?
1: Well, not much of one. Now, if you'll forgive me for bringing this up again, I will give you the painting in exchange for 5 million francs. I'm afraid that we'll have to do it now or not at all.
5: But Harry...
1: I mean it, Ines.
5: Oh, yes.
1: We'll all feel better once it's done.
5: Well, here's the money. You can count it.
1: Oh, I trust you. Please, I won't even open the envelope. And here's your envelope. Hope you enjoy it as I have.
2: We will.
6: Miss Bordet, I am sorry. I am late. I just couldn't get away.
5: Oh, Monsieur Bordet, this is a Harry Alive.
1: How do you do?
6: I am pleased to meet you.
5: Monsieur Bordet is an expert on Renoir's painting. He's from the Louvre Museum.
1: Oh, the Louvre. Now, if you'll just excuse me for a minute.
6: Monsieur Lime, I have got to leave. I'll just take a quick look.
1: Wait,
6: please sit down.
5: I'll unwrap it.
1: I began to figure the distance to the door. Looked like this might be one of the times to run and fight another day. Monsieur Bordet motioned the gendarme, who had evidently accompanied him, to come into the room and close the door. Well, I took care of that. I just have to bluff it out. The expert slowly unrolled the picture, held it this way and that.
6: How much did you agree to pay this man, mademoiselle?
5: 5 million francs, monsieur. Is it too much?
6: Too much or not enough?
1: I don't like your tone. Just what do you mean by that, sir?
6: The light in here is too dim for me to make a definite opinion, but it could be a Renoir. There is a painting of his with this same general composition. The figure is not bad. The colors like his.
5: You think it is a real Renoir? I was sure it was all right.
6: I would like to take it with me and examine it more thoroughly. But I can say this. If it is a Renoir, it is worth 20 million francs.
5: Twenty million?
7: Qu'est-ce qui arrive,
6: hein?
7: Oh, tout quoi ça s'est dit, hein?
8: You are not going to arrest anybody. Keep your hands high.
1: You had better do as he says. He looks dangerous.
8: So the picture's worth 20 million, eh? I'll take it with me.
1: Oh,
8: now stay as you are or you'll get a bullet. And don't follow me.
1: Bazin grabbed the picture and ran. Talk about a break. With the gendarme, the girls and Bordet, I ran after him yelling, "Stop, thief! Stop, thief, thief!" All the time blessing myself for not having tied him as securely as I thought I had. All I had to do was to follow him away and then get lost. As I tore along in his wake, I noticed a couple of street Arabs huddled around a small fire. They scattered in panic. I sprinted, tackled. He hit the sidewalk. The picture flew out of his hands. I shoved it into the fire. I've caught you, you rogue. Now I'll teach you to steal, thief.
7: No, monsieur, no. Do not attack him. We will take care of him. It is not wise to beat a police officer at Paris.
8: kill you for this slime.
1: I'm afraid all you'll do for a while is a nice stretch on the Bastille, my friend. Take him away.
9: Come along, mon petit. I think we walk to the station. I have a few suggestions to make to you on the way.
2: My wonderful Harry.
1: Good morning, man.
2: You have the bandit captured.
1: Yes.
2: You are so brave, so wonderful.
5: You are all right.
9: A wonderful action, Monsieur Lime. An heroic deed. But where is the picture?
1: The picture must be right here. It flew out of his hand when I tackled it. Oh.
5: The picture, it is burning. It will be destroyed.
2: Get it, Harry. It is burning.
1: I'll get it. I'm afraid it's completely gone.
5: Oh.
1: Of course, I made sure the picture was burned. I managed to grab a corner of it, but I had to drop it back into the flames. What a pity. The girls and Godet were very concerned over my hand, but what's a few burns compared to a term in the local hoosegar and 5 million francs, not to mention getting rid of Bazin. But then I saw the girls home, and then after making a date for the next evening with Aurora, I offered to drop him at the Louvre, where he still had to make his report.
6: There is only one thing remaining to say, Monsieur Lai.
1: Mm-hmm. Yes, what is that?
6: I would not want you to think that I am such a bad expert that I really had any doubts about the picture.
1: You mean that it was an original?
6: No, I mean that it was not.
1: Oh, I see. Well, how much do you want for that?
6: Nothing.
1: Nothing? I don't get it.
6: Monsieur Lai, if I had everyone arrested who tries to sell a fake picture, the prisons of Paris would be full. I wanted only to give you a chance to get away without embarrassment. I hope this will be a lesson to you and that you won't try it again.
1: Monsieur Corday, I can't tell you how much I appreciate your courtesy. You're a wonderful fellow. I must tell you, I want you to know what an inspiration people like you are to people like me.
0: Harry Lime returns in just a moment.

Let's face it, friends, the world is very generously populated with mugs. 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It always makes me laugh to read that one of the mugs was an innocent victim of a confidence game. 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No, just hang a sign out. Scarce items at prices you want to pay. However, till we meet again, look after yourselves. And remember, if you don't, no one else will.

0: Once upon a time there was an engineer.
1: Choo-choo Charlie was his name, we hear.
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1: £31.5, £32, £33, £35, £40, and £10 is £50, and £50 is a pound. 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
7: Dragnet, the documented drama of an actual crime. For the next 30 minutes, in cooperation with the Los Angeles Police Department, you will travel step by step on the side of the law through an actual case transcribed from official police files. From beginning to end, from crime to punishment, Dragnet is the story of your police force in action.
9: It was Tuesday, October 14th. It was cloudy in Los Angeles. We were working a special detail out of Homicide Division. My partner's Ed Jacobs. The boss is Captain Lorman. My name's Friday. It was 1:18 p.m. when I got to 2015 East 1st Street, the second floor. Hollenbeck Juvenile Division.
10: Yo?
9: Hi. What'd you find out?
10: Nothing yet. Gardner had to go next door. He'll be back in a minute. Give us a rundown on a thing.
11: Friday? Ed?
12: Hi, Gardner.
9: Hi, how you doing?
11: Good to see you. How are things going downtown?
9: Oh, not bad. A little slow. Here, you got problems.
11: Lots of them. Captain brief you on any of it?
9: No, he told us to check with you. You'd fill us in. Said maybe you could use some help.
11: All we can get. We're sitting on top of a bomb out here. We don't know when it's going to go off.
10: What's the pitch, Gardner?
11: Juvenile gangs. Five of them this time. The way we get it, they're ready for trouble, all of them.
10: High school kids?
11: Most of them. Some of them are in junior high.
9: Well, how come five gangs? What are they planning, a free-for-all?
11: It's a long story. They've been building up to this thing for months, all East Side kids. We hear it's supposed to be an open war.
9: Mm-hmm.
11: Here's a list of the different gangs involved.
9: Thanks.
11: You see there, same crowds we've been riding herd on for the last couple of years.
10: Uh-huh.
9: We've got the Purple Heart Gang, the Blue Devils, the Apaches, Happy Valley, Rose Hill.
11: Here's the breakdown on each one of them. Hard to get exact figures, but we think it's fairly accurate.
9: Uh-huh.
11: Purple Heart Gang, 26 members. Leader Harold Fry, age 17. Blue Devils, 18 members. Leaders Jack Holland, age 17, and Bertram Willis, 16. The Apaches, 22 members. Leader Robert Lawson, 17. They're supposed to be the strongest bunch.
9: Well.
11: Happy Valley Gang, 20 members. Leaders Roy Martin, 16, and Joseph Gomez, 16. Rose Hill Gang, 16 members. Leader Thomas Resnick, 18.
9: Yeah. Well, what's behind it, Gardner? I mean the gang war that they're supposed to be planning.
11: A lot of factors enter into it, I guess. It's my own idea. The Apache gang's doing most of the promoting.
10: What's the object, anyway?
11: The usual big-shot idea some high school kids get. The Apaches figure they're going to run the whole East Side. They've already scared the Happy Valley Gang and the Blue Devils into joining up with them.
9: Well, how'd they manage that?
11: I'd like to find out myself.
9: Well, how about the other two crowds there, Rose Hill and the Purple Heart Bunch?
11: The story I get is they won't come in with the Apaches. That's supposed to be the reason for the war. Either they join up with the Apaches or they fight them. That's the warning they got.
10: Hmm. Pretty playing it big time, huh?
11: All the way. 16, 17-year-olds. They got gang lieutenants. They got their own cars, their own hideout. Some of them even have their girlfriends running with them. Same age. None of them over 17.
9: Where'd you get your information, Bill?
11: Half a dozen kids. Most of them from the Blue Devils and the Happy Valley Gang. They were mixed up in a couple of after-school fights in Hollenbeck Park. The stories they gave us are enough to curl your hair.
9: Yeah, I mean.
11: About the big war they're going to have. One of the girls we picked up gave us most of it. 15-year-old. Says her boyfriend's one of the big shots for the Blue Devil.
9: What she had to say?
11: Talked about it like it was some kind of a game they were playing.
9: Yeah.
11: Said the Rose Hill and the Purple Heart gangs were teaming up so they could stand up against the other three. They've been getting ready for the war for 6 weeks. They're really organized.
10: I don't get it. Who's doing the organizing? Who's promoting it?
11: I got an idea about that. We'll get to it in a minute. Take a look at these over here.
9: Yeah.
11: Samples of the different weapons the gangs are getting together for the big fight.
10: Crazy kids.
11: Brass knuckles. Homemade saps, all kinds.
9: What's this here, Gardner?
11: Have a look. Homemade stiletto. Good 6-inch blade. Kids are supposed to have dozens of them. Another one here. Look at this. Ice pick. Anything you can think of, you name it, we got it.
10: It's going to be wholesale murder if we can't find a way to stop it.
9: You been able to figure what the real trouble is, Bill?
11: I got an idea, yeah. You asked about the gangs teaming up a minute ago.
9: Yeah.
11: We figure we got a young Hitler on our hands. A kid by the name of Robert Lawson. He's supposed to be the ringleader of the Apache gang. Moved in about a year ago from the Middle West.
10: How much you know about him?
11: Wrote a letter to the city he originally came from. Nothing but trouble back there. Bad juvenile record. We've talked to the boy a couple of times. His parents, too. Didn't do much good.
10: Mm-hmm.
11: Never had enough to file a petition on him and bring him to the attention of a juvenile court. We know he's responsible for a lot of the trouble we got, but he always has some other kid do it for him. Never does it himself.
9: You think he's responsible for working up the gang war ideas, eh?
11: We figure he's our biggest problem. We've tried everything to reach the Lawson kid and settle him down. Checked with the teachers at his school, the principal, vice principal. They can't handle him. They figure on expelling him if he doesn't straighten up.
9: Well, how about the other youngsters in these gangs? I mean, besides this Lawson boy here.
11: We've got notifications out for them and their parents. They're supposed to be in here tomorrow night, 7:30. Maybe we can break Lawson's hold on these kids.
10: Sure got me. What's the matter with this Lawson boy's parents? Don't they know what's going on? Can't they control him?
11: We tried to talk to the parents. They think we're wrong. They're proud of the kid. He's got a high IQ. They think he's a natural-born leader.
9: Oh, sure.
11: Yeah. The mother says people just don't understand the boy.
9: Well, maybe you should have told them.
11: Huh?
9: San Quentin's full of people we don't understand. The following night, Wednesday, October 15th, the members and ringleaders of the various juvenile gangs, along with their parents, showed up at Hollenbeck Juvenile Division as requested. In questioning each of the youngsters, we definitely confirmed the reports we had of the impending gang war. The interviews also revealed that if and when the fighting did start, it would be more serious than we had first figured. For one thing, there were more

0: The interviews also revealed that if and when the fighting did start, it would be more serious than we at first figured. For one thing, there were more youngsters involved than we thought. The gangs had been recruiting new members by the dozen in preparation for the street fights. For another thing, we found out the teenagers weren't carrying around 8-inch knives and brass knuckles just for show. If fighting started, they were ready and willing to use them. We weren't sure how much we could count on it, but after interviewing the parents and advising them how serious the situation was, they promised their full cooperation. Most of them agreed they'd maintain strict check on their youngsters and keep them out of all neighborhood gang activities. Some of the parents took a resentful attitude. They insisted the gangs were harmless. They accused us of picking on the youngsters. A few of the parents didn't even show up at the meeting. Among these were the parents of 17-year-old Robert Lawson, the boy who seemed to be promoting most of the trouble. The following morning, my partner Ed Jacobs and I drove out to his home and we talked with his mother. She was friendly, but not too cooperative.
1: I don't know why you say that, Sergeant. I appreciate you worrying about my boy, but I'm sure it's not as bad as you think.
2: I don't mean to contradict you, Mrs. Lawson, but I'm afraid it is a lot worse than you'd think.
1: It's what the other officers said, too, but you really don't have any proof, do you? I mean, a few idle rumors. You certainly can't accuse Robert on that basis.
0: We're not accusing Robert of anything, ma'am. It's not the point. What we're trying to do is to head off the trouble before it starts.
2: You were living in the Middle West before you came to Los Angeles, that right, ma'am?
1: Yes, that's right, Nebraska.
2: Well, wasn't your boy in some kind of trouble back there?
1: Yes, but it didn't amount to anything. Could have been avoided so easily. They just didn't understand Robert. That was the whole trouble.
0: Is he an only child, ma'am?
1: Yes, just Robert. But he's not spoiled. I know it's a great temptation with an only child, but we didn't spoil him. Robert just isn't like that.
2: Uh-huh. You allow him quite a bit of freedom, do you, ma'am? I mean, does he go out at night very often?
1: Well, he is 17 years old, going on 18. Yes, my husband and I allow him to go out as often as he likes, as long as he keeps up with his studies. Robert's always done very well. He's always tops in his class.
0: Do you know where he spends his time when he goes out at night?
1: He's usually down at the gym or at the library.
0: You know that for a fact, do you?
1: I trust Robert, if that's what you mean. He tells me that's where he's going. I believe him. The mother can't believe her own son. Who can she believe?
2: How about the company your boy keeps? You know any of his friends, Mrs. Lawson?
1: Few, yes. There's the Miller boy and Jack Holland. They seem to be fine boys.
2: Miller and Holland?
1: Yes. There doesn't seem to be anything wrong with them.
0: Well, there is, ma'am.
1: What?
0: Both of them have juvenile records. Both of them belong to your son's gang.
1: Really, Sergeant, how can you say that? It isn't fair. Wouldn't it be better to try and understand these boys instead of picking on them, persecuting them?
0: I don't know how we're going to make you understand, Mrs. Lawson. We're not picking on them. We're not persecuting them. We know there's a gang problem. We know your boy's one of those at the bottom of it. If something isn't done, there's going to be trouble. If we're going to stop it before it begins, we're going to have your help.
1: I'm perfectly willing to cooperate. You know that. That must be Robert now. Excuse me. Robert! Bob, is that you?
3: Yeah.
1: Would you come in here a minute, Bob? We're in the living room.
3: Yeah? What do you want?
1: These are police officers, Bobby. This is Sergeant Friday. Sergeant Jacobs, is that right?
4: Yes, ma'am.
0: How are you?
4: How do you do?
5: Hi. How about something to eat? Haven't you got anything ready?
1: I wasn't expecting you, Bob. Won't take me a minute, though. You sit down there. I'll go out and get a snack together for you. Can I fix you a sandwich, officers? A cup of coffee?
0: No, thank you. No, thanks very much.
1: Won't be a minute, Bob. We were just talking about you when you came in.
5: What's it about, Sergeant? You want to see me or do you just want to talk to my mother?
0: As long as you're here, we'd like to talk to both of you, Bob.
5: I got to take off pretty fast. Just came home to get something to eat. What's it about?
0: It's about Geronimo. That's the gang's code word for the war you're setting up, isn't it?
5: I don't know what you're talking about.
2: Your gang, Bob, the Apaches. We talked to half a dozen of them last night down at the juvenile division.
5: Is that right?
0: Now, look, son, we've got the names of everybody in your gang. We know the whole setup. You go ahead with your idea and you're going to buy a lot of trouble. A
5: couple of cops were here last week. They said the same thing. I don't know any more about it now than I did then. Honest. What's the pitch anyway?
2: You know what the pitch is, youngster.
5: I don't, honest. You're trying to say I'm in a gang, is that it?
0: You're in it up to your neck, son. Now, why don't you come off it? We've got you pegged and everybody that runs with you. That includes the girlfriends you got in the gang. You're not fooling anybody.
5: You must be a little crazy. I'm not in any gang. I never even heard of one around here.
0: Now, you listen to me, boy. You can take this as a warning or a piece of advice, either way. You and your friends keep on playing punk gangsters and we're going to lean on you. You understand?
5: What is this? Trying to scare me?
0: If it'll make you change your mind, yeah. If this street war comes off, there's going to be big trouble. What do you think's going to happen when 200 kids tangle in a fight with knives and brass knuckles? Now, use your head.
6: Here we are, Bob. Nice melt, nice bowl of hot soup. Bacon.

0: Made a sandwich.
1: You always make the soup too hot.
0: Oh, I didn't mean to. Let it cool off for a minute, then. Bob has to eat and hurry along, officers. Is there anything else you wanted to talk to him about?
2: No, I think you've heard everything we have to say. I wish you'd think it over, Mrs. Lawson. You too, Bob.
1: Nothing to think over. They're trying to say I'm in a gang. They think I'm the leader.
0: You told them, didn't you, Sam?
1: Sure. They don't believe me.
0: I wish I could make you understand, Sergeant. He's not a gang leader. Robert's telling the truth.
3: I'm afraid he isn't, ma'am.
0: Well, he is. I know he is. I mean, after all, he's my son. I'm in a position to know him better than you do.
2: Yes, ma'am.
0: If he was lying, I'd know it. I wish I could make you understand. Mother's the only one who really knows her boy. I know Robert's telling the truth. Aren't you, Robert? Robert?
1: Uh-huh.
0: That's so, isn't it? You're telling the truth, aren't you?
1: Sure. How about some more soup?
2: Before we left the house, we tried again to talk to Robert Lawson and his mother, but it was no use. She believed every word he said, and he apparently refused to believe the possible consequences of the war he was planning for his gang of juveniles. We drove downtown and had an interview with the boy's father at his work. He was even less cooperative. He took on a belligerent attitude, accused us of persecuting his son, and ordered us out of the office. Along with Sergeant Bill Gardner and Frank Kerber, we spent the rest of the afternoon and most of the following day checking with parents of youngsters who had been recently recruited into one of the various East Side gangs. Most of them were cooperative. Late that afternoon, Bill Gardner, Ed, and myself met with Captain Stein back at Hollenbeck Juvenile.
4: Strict curfew all over the area. We can start tonight.
2: What do you figure, just on the weekends?
4: Every night, Sunday to Sunday. I'll get some more men in to help out. Every youngster out in the street after 10 o'clock gets stopped.
2: Mm-hmm.
4: Every one of them caught with knives, saps, brass knuckles, or anything like them, they're going to be pulled in and filed on. No exceptions. Be a lot safer in custody than mixing in the gang fight.
2: Well, a lot of help. Might teach some of the parents a lesson anyway.
4: Huh? Yeah. Excuse me. Juvenile Division Stein. Where was that? When? Uh-huh, yeah, right away. Let's hustle at Evergreen Avenue out near the cemetery.
2: Yeah, what is it?
4: Curfew was a good idea. We got it too late.
2: Huh?
4: Gang war, it's already started.
2: Before we left the office, we had communications notify all J cars on the special detail to proceed at once to the scene of the major 415 call. 10 cars were ordered to cruise the area surrounding the actual scene of the fight and to pick up any and all members of the juvenile gangs who showed any evidence of having been in the fight or had in their possession any deadly weapon. Captain Stein, Bill Gardner, Ed, and myself left the office on a code 3 and drove out to the scene of the gang fight. When we got there, all the J cars and 3 radio crews had the area blocked off. An ambulance crew was treating more than a dozen youngsters who had been injured during the fight. One of the youngsters had a lacerated eye. He'd been blinded. Most of the other victims would carry scars for the rest of their lives. The juveniles who'd taken part in the battle and who'd been lucky enough to escape without serious injury were being loaded into the J cars and the radio cars. They were to be removed to juvenile headquarters at 1335 Georgia Street for further investigation. Together with Bill Gardner and Frank Kerber, Ed and I began covering the area, collecting dozens of homemade weapons used in the gang fight. They'd be turned over to Pete Brown, Hollenbeck Juvenile, to be booked as evidence.
5: Joe?
2: Yeah, Ed.
5: Come here a minute. Over here.
2: Yeah.
5: Have a look. A piece of chain bloodstained on it.
2: Lousy, how vicious can it get?
5: Come on. All right.
2: Across the street there, the car in the driveway.
5: Oh, yeah.
6: Help him, he's hurt. Somebody help him, Bobby.
5: What's the trouble?
6: Bobby, he was in the fight with the gang. They stabbed him. He's in the car.
2: Come on.
5: What is it, Joe?
2: Take a look.
5: The Lawson boy, huh?
2: Yeah, knife in his chest.
5: Want me to get the doctor?
2: Yeah, call the coroner, too.
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2: Thursday, October 16th, 5:35 p.m. After the discovery of Robert Lawson's body in the car parked in the driveway adjoining the cemetery grounds, Ed brought the doctor over from the ambulance. The 17-year-old Lawson boy was pronounced dead. The doctor made out the prescribed form and marked it DOA. While we waited for the crime lab crew and the coroner to get there, Ed and I questioned the girl who'd led us to the body. She identified herself as Ann Porter, age 16. She told us she was Bob Lawson's girlfriend. She readily admitted accompanying him to the scene of the gang fight that afternoon.
6: I knew what it was going to be like. I knew right then. I came closer. Bob told the kids to get ready. They were a little ways from us when they stopped. The other gang, the Purple Hearts.
2: Yeah, go ahead.
6: There's a kid by the name of Jumpy. He's the leader. He stepped out in front of them and called to Bob. Called him a bad name, said bad things.
3: This boy you called Jumpy, you know his real name, Ann?
6: No, Jumpy's only his nickname. I know him when I see him, though. I can point him out.
2: Well, what happened after he called Bob?
6: I don't know.
3: What?
6: I don't know. I'm not sure. Everything seemed to happen at once. Bob swore at me, pushed me back, told me to get out of the way. Then he walked up to this kid, Jumpy, right in front of their whole gang. I screamed at Bob. I screamed at him not to.
3: Why'd you scream? What'd he do?
6: He had a chain under his coat. It was kind of a short whip like. Bob had it doubled up.
2: Yeah.
6: When he went up to Jumpy, Bob had a cigarette in his mouth. He told Jumpy to light it for him. It's supposed to mean he's chicken if he does it. Jumpy laughed at him. Bob took out the chain, hit him across the face with it. Hit him with all his might.
2: Mm-hmm.
6: It knocked Jumpy down. He was laying on the sidewalk. His face was cut bad. Bob had the chain, kept hitting him with it. Then somebody gave a yell and both the gangs started fighting.
2: Were you close to Bob Lawson most of the time?
6: No, not first. There was a lot of yelling and kicking and fighting going on. I ran around and looking for him, finally saw Bob. I'm not sure it happened so fast.
3: What happened then?
6: I'm not sure. I thought I saw Jumpy pull a knife on Bob. Long and thin, maybe an ice pick.
2: Yeah.
6: Bobby was still hitting him with a chain. It looked like Jumpy hit Bob in the chest with something right over the heart. Bobby stopped. Jumpy did it again. Bobby got fight. He looked sick. He turned around and started to run.
2: Well, what happened then?
6: Bobby kept running. I knew he was hurt. I went after him. I saw him fall, but he got up. He kept running. Then one of the other gang grabbed me. They hit me.
3: It's all right. We understand.
6: I didn't find Bob until the fight was over. I heard the cops' cars coming, sirens, coming around from everywhere. I felt sick. I finally found Bob, though. He was laying in the back seat of the car, just laying there.
2: And that's when you called out?
6: Yes. I guess I knew it. As soon as I looked at him, dead white as a sheet, it ain't easy. Not when you find somebody dead, not somebody you love.
2: All right, yes. It'll be all right. It'll be all right.
6: You're lying. You know that. It won't be all right.
3: Take it easy, Ann.
6: I love Bob. Didn't you know that? When he graduated, the first thing, we were going to get married. As soon as he got out of school, we'd be married. We'd be married.
2: Ann? Ann?
6: Yeah.
2: How old are you?
6: I'm 16. Why?
2: Nothing. It happens to practically everybody.
6: What?
2: People seem to make a lot of mistakes when they're 16.
9: Sergeant,
2: 6:30 p.m. Crime lab crew arrived, took pictures of the entire scene along with all physical evidence, and dusted the murder weapon, an 8-inch knife, for fingerprints. The coroner arrived, and after we'd completed our investigation, he removed the body to the county morgue. Along with a policewoman, we took Robert Lawson's girlfriend, 16-year-old Ann Porter, down to Georgia Street Juvenile Division to the assembly room. There, a special show-up was held of all the boys involved in the afternoon's fight. The Porter girl identified a 17-year-old by the name of Warren Stone, nicknamed Jumpy, as the boy who'd stabbed Robert Lawson to death. At least a dozen other subjects in the case identified the boy by his nickname, Jumpy. Three members of either gang involved in the fight declared in sworn statements that Warren Stone was the boy who'd attacked the Lawson boy with a homemade knife. Statements were taken from all concerned, and the ringleaders of the gangs were detained. The other subjects were released to their parents' custody after being notified that they would be filed on and a hearing held in juvenile court. Ann Porter was returned home by a policewoman. 7:55 p.m., Ed Jacobs and I took the subject, Warren Stone, to the captain's office where we tried to question him about the murder. He refused to say anything.
9: I told you the truth. I told you the whole story. I don't have to tell you again.
2: We're pretty sure you didn't tell us the truth, Warren. We know you tangled with Bob Lawson in that fight this afternoon.
9: No, I didn't.
5: We've got statements from a dozen kids, son. They say Lawson had a piece of chain. He kept slugging you with it. They say you pulled a knife and stabbed him.
9: How do they know? A lot of kids there had knives. Anybody could have stabbed him. Why are you picking on me?
2: It was your knife. It was your knife that killed him. Your initials on it.
9: I lost a knife in the fight. Somebody could have picked it up, used it.
2: No, that won't do, youngster. The handle of the knife's been processed. Your fingerprints are all over it.
5: How about it, son?
2: Warren? Come on, now. What do you got to say?
9: Nothing. I killed him.
2: 8:40 p.m. Warren Stone was booked in at Georgia Street Jail on suspicion of 187 PC, murder. Ed and I got in the car and drove out to the home of the murder victim to notify his parents, Mr. and Mrs. Robert Lawson. Mr. Lawson wasn't home from work yet. We broke the news of her son's death to Mrs. Lawson as gently as we could. She became hysterical, and we called the family doctor who gave her sedatives. Later, when she recovered herself a bit, she asked for the full story. We told her.
0: How could it happen? Bobby, how could it happen?
5: Sorry, ma'am, there's not much we can say. We tried everything we could to stop it.
0: But you didn't stop it. You let them kill Bobby. You let them kill him.
2: No, ma'am. We tried to warn him. We tried to warn all of them. We're sorry.
0: You're not sorry. You didn't try. Bob's dead. Everything I had. He's 17 years old and he's dead. I can thank you for that. My only baby.
2: We're sorry you feel that way, Mrs. Lawson.
0: Why shouldn't I feel that way? You call yourselves policemen. That boy who killed Bobby. We should have had him in jail in the first place. Young killer. Running around loose, you're as guilty as he is.
5: I'm not defending him, ma'am, but he wasn't a young killer. Didn't even have a juvenile record.
0: I don't care anything about records. He's a killer. He took a knife and he killed Bob, and you let him do it. You let him.
2: I think we better be going in.
5: Yeah.
2: You or your husband will have to identify the body, and tomorrow morning will be all right, the county morgue.
0: Dear God.
2: You'll have to be at the coroner's inquest, too. You'll be notified about the time and the date.
0: I hope you have to live with this. I hope you live with it like I have to live with it. I hope it drives you crazy.
5: I know how you feel, ma'am, but you're wrong. I think you'll realize that.
0: They murdered Bob. You let them kill him. I'll always remember that.
2: All right. And you remember something else. The last time we came here to your house, we tried to make you understand.
0: You didn't know Bobby. You didn't understand him. I was the only one. I always knew what he was thinking, what he wanted, what he was going to do. I was the only one.
2: No, ma'am. There was somebody else.
0: What?
2: The boy who killed him.
8: The story you have just heard was true. The names were changed to protect the innocent.
7: On November 7th, the hearing was held in juvenile court, Department 38, City and County of Los Angeles, State of California. In a moment, the results of that hearing.
8: And now, here is our star, Jack Webb.
2: Thank you, George Fenneman. 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
7: Seventeen-year-old Warren Ernest Stone was filed on alleging violation of 187 PC, murder. The rest of the juvenile gang ringleaders were filed on alleging 242 PC, battery. They were all made wards of the juvenile court and placed in detention homes under the supervision of the state youth authority. They are still confined in state institutions for juveniles. Just heard Dragnet, a series of authentic cases from official files. Technical advice comes from the Office of Chief of Police W.H. Parker, Los Angeles Police Department. Heard tonight were Barney Phillips, Charles Smith, and Eddie Firestone. Script by Jim Moser. Music by Walter Schumann. Hal Gibney speaking.
8: 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Best of all king-size cigarettes. Has brought you Dragnet, transcribed from Los Angeles. 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
11: Dangerous Assignment, starring Brian Donlevy as Steve Mitchell.

0: Yeah, danger is my assignment. I get sent to a lot of places I can't even pronounce. They all spell the same thing, though, trouble. But when I walk into the commissioner's office, I don't realize this assignment's going to wind up with me depending for my life on a tray full of dirty dishes. Commissioner, Ruth said you had an assignment for me.
1: I do, Steve. Your plane leaves for the Middle East in 1 hour.
0: The Middle East? Don't tell me I have to crawl along that pipeline over there looking for leaks.
1: You'll be looking for leaks, all right, but not oil.
0: I don't get you.
1: Steve, we're on the verge of suffering a very serious diplomatic and strategic defeat.
0: Well, nothing like a note of cheer to start the day on, I always say. What's the deal?
1: Take a look at this map of the Middle East, Steve.
0: Uh-huh.
1: For some time now, we've been negotiating very secretly with this country here.
0: What kind of negotiations?
1: Negotiations which would pave the way for United Nations bases in that area.
0: I see. But why all the secrecy?
1: The country in question insisted on it. You see, they'd been periodically intimidated by powerful interests to the northeast of them. They wanted to have all the negotiations concluded before any information concerning them fell into what we might call the wrong hands.
0: Wait a minute. You say there's been a leak? Is that what you're talking about?
1: Exactly. This morning we learned through confidential sources that the document containing the complete preliminary discussions regarding military installations is now in the hands of those hostile interests I was talking about.
0: What? How did that happen?
1: That's exactly what you're flying to the Middle East to find out, Steve.
0: I sure get all the cinches, don't I?
1: Steve, it's vital we plug up this leak. If we don't, the entire negotiations may collapse, which would seriously endanger our entire position in the Middle East.
0: You say a copy of the document got into the wrong hands. Does anybody know which copy it was?
1: Yes, that particular copy was last in the possession of a man named Khalid. He's the Middle Eastern country's representative in the negotiations.
0: Oh, what's his story about it?
1: He says the document was stolen from his house.
0: Brother, that particular story's pretty ancient.
1: Yes, he may be lying. It's up to you to find out. Get over there, Steve. Talk to this colleague and do whatever you have to get to the bottom of this whole rotten mess. Well, that's it. You've got your assignment. Good luck.

0: National Broadcasting Company is presenting Dangerous Assignment, starring Brian Donlevy as Steve Mitchell, colorful two-fisted government agent. At all those places of the world where danger and intrigue walk hand in hand, there you'll find Steve Mitchell on another Dangerous Assignment.
1: Sure, I've got my assignment. Just a little matter of dropping over to the Middle East and investigating a government figure named Khalid to find out if he's the boy who's been peddling diplomatic secrets to the wrong parties. All of which is pretty sure to make me slightly unpopular with both the government figure and the wrong parties. Yep, I've got an uneasy hunch. I'm about to get voted the boy they'd most like to see drop dead. It's Thursday morning when my plane lands in the Middle East country, and I figure my first step is to talk to this Khalid. So I find out his address and grab a taxi. It's a large house out of the city, and I walk up to the front door, and then I see that it's occupied.
2: You have business here, perhaps?
1: Perhaps. Now, if you'll quit blocking the door so I can knock...
2: You wish to see Khalid, perhaps?
1: Perhaps again, if it's okay with you.
2: You will tell me why you wish to see Khalid, perhaps?
1: You just spoiled your average. Look, I don't know who you are or why you're roosting in front of the door, but I came here to talk to Khalid, not you. Now, if you'll just get out of my way, I'll...
2: Before you may talk to Khalid, it is quite necessary that I know who you are.
1: Are you his bodyguard or something?
2: You might say that one of my men is acting as bodyguard for the moment.
1: I don't get it, Buster.
2: Hammer. Lieutenant Hammer. Police Lieutenant Hammer.
1: Oh, police?
2: Yes. And now you will tell me who you are, perhaps.
1: Here, take a look at my credentials, perhaps.
2: So... It does not surprise me to meet a United States agent here after the unfortunate incident of the theft of the document.
1: Yeah, but it does sort of surprise me to see a police detective here. Have you got Khalid under arrest?
2: Let us just say he is being detained for the moment in his house.
1: On account of the document?
2: On account of his wife.
1: What's his wife got to do with it?
2: At present, nothing. You see, last night she was murdered.
1: What? Wait, you think Khalid killed her?
2: We do not know at present. Her body was discovered this morning in a ditch several hundred meters down the road. Come, I will show you the place. Here is the ditch where the wife's body was discovered, Mitchell. At that spot over there, to be exact.
1: You say her body was discovered this morning, Lieutenant Hammer?
2: That is correct. But the time of her death is, as near as we can learn, was sometime before midnight last night.
1: Mm. How was she killed? Shot? Stabbed?
2: It appears she was beaten to death.
1: Mm. Where was her husband last night?
2: Khalid?
1: Yeah.
2: He claims to have been at a civic function. We are checking up on his story. Would you like to question him?
1: In a minute. First,
2: What is it?
1: Hey. Up here by the road, near the ditch.
2: Those footprints?
1: Yeah.
2: Yes, I noticed them too. A man's footprints beside the road.
1: Of course, they're quite a few feet from the spot where the body was in the ditch. Maybe there's no tie-in, but to play safe, it might be a good idea to have a technician from your police lab come out here and check them over.
2: I will give the necessary orders.
1: Okay, Lieutenant. Now I'd like to go back to the house and talk to Khalid, see just what kind of a story he's got for us.
3: If there is anything I can do to help clear up this matter, I will be only too glad to do so.
1: That's being pretty cooperative, Khalid.
3: The sooner the murder is solved, the sooner my name will be cleared of these absurd and vicious charges of betraying my country by allowing secret documents to pass into the hands of the others.
1: Just a minute, Khalid. What makes you think your wife's murder is tied in with the other deal?
3: Why, I just assumed that it was.
1: I see. I'd like you to tell me where you were last night, Khalid.
3: Of course. Abura and I went first to dinner at Ali's restaurant.
1: Who's Abura?
3: My aide and secretary.
1: Go on.
3: Then he drove me over to the new civic building. The dedication ceremony was last night. The building is not ready for use yet, as the cement work is not completed. But they wish to dedicate it anyway, and I was the principal speaker. After the ceremony, Abura and I drove back here to my home.
1: What time was it?
3: I would say it was about midnight when we got here. The lights were on, but my wife was missing. There were evidences of a struggle, furniture overturned, and bloodstains. I immediately called the police.
2: We commenced a search immediately, Mitchell, but it was not until this morning that the body was discovered.
3: Oh, poor Saharita.
1: Khalid, did your wife have any enemies?
3: Enemies?
1: Somebody who had a reason for killing her?
3: But everyone loved Saharita. She was kind and gentle.
1: Looks like at least one person didn't exactly love her.
3: Wait. Old Mikan.
1: Who?
3: Mikan, our servant. My wife dismissed him several days ago.
1: Oh, why?
3: She would not tell me her reasons, and I did not press her. but I believe there was a quarrel between them at the time.
1: I see. Any idea where we could find this servant?
3: No. No, when my wife dismissed Mikan, he moved into the city, but where, I do not know.
2: Khalid, can you describe him for us?
3: I can do better than that. I believe there is a picture of him in one of these drawers. Ah, yes, yes. Here you are, gentlemen. Here it is.
1: Mm-hmm. Thanks. Just one more thing, Khalid.
3: Yes?
1: I'm still interested in knowing why you connect your wife's murder to the other incident regarding the document.
3: Why, I suppose because the two events took place within a few days of each other.
1: According to Lieutenant Hama, your story is that somebody stole that document from your house here.
3: But of course.
1: Did you have it locked up in a safe?
3: Well, no, it was in a desk drawer.
1: Oh, sounds like a pretty careless way to treat an important document, Khalid.
3: On the contrary, I felt I was being clever, Mr. Mitchell. I reasoned that the obvious place would be the safe, and that if I merely placed the document in a desk drawer, it would be safer. But it would appear that my stratagem backfired.
1: Yeah, it sure would appear that way. Well, come on, Lieutenant Hammer.
3: If I may be of any further help in this matter, gentlemen, please let me know.
1: Don't worry, we will.
2: Well, what do you think, Mitchell?
1: About Khalid?
2: Yes.
1: I don't know, Lieutenant Hammer. He seems real anxious to help. Maybe a little too anxious.
2: That was my thought, too. His story sounded almost rehearsed.
4: I beg your pardon, gentlemen.
2: Yes?
4: It is permitted to see Khalid now. I am Abura, his aide.
1: Sure, sure. But we'd like to ask you a couple of questions first, Abura.
4: Certainly.
1: Were you with Khalid last evening?
4: Yes.
2: All evening?
4: Why, yes. Up until the time I drove him home, which was about midnight, it was then that we discovered the disappearance of his wife.
2: That coincides with what Khalid told us, Mitchell.
1: Yeah. What did the two of you do last night, Abura?
4: Why, first we had dinner at a restaurant named Ali's, a favorite place at Khalid. Then I drove him to the building which he was to dedicate. There was the ceremony and his speech. After that, I drove him back to his house here.
1: I see. Well, all checks. Okay, Abura. Thank you.
4: You're quite welcome.
1: Come on, Lieutenant.
2: Yes.
1: Well, that sort of puts Khalid in the clear, I guess.
2: Mm. Yes, and it increases my interest in his servant greatly.
1: Mikan? Yeah. I think we'd better try and locate him right now. See if we can find out just why Khalid's wife canned him. So we start checking all the hotels and rooming houses in the city. 4 hours and 16 hotels later, we find a desk clerk who recognizes the picture of Mikan. He tells us that Mikan checked out an hour ago and took a taxi cab to the depot. We do likewise in a hurry.
2: Mitchell, it would appear that our case is beginning to fall into place. Several days ago, the secret document disappears. Shortly after that, Khalid's wife dismisses the servant Mikan. Last night, Khalid's wife is murdered, and now this morning, Mikan appears to be trying to flee the city.
1: You think Mikan's the boy who stole the document and knocked off Khalid's wife, huh?
2: It would certainly appear that he... Wait.
1: Yeah, that's Mikan. Come on.
2: The train is ready to pull out. Mikan is trying to get aboard.
1: Yeah, he's not going
2: to
1: make it. We're gaining on him.
2: He is old. He cannot move quickly.
1: Okay, Mikan, hold it.
2: So, Mikan, let go of me.
1: Stand still. You seem to be in an awful hurry to get out of town, Mikan.
4: I was just taking a vacation trip.
2: Do not lie. That newspaper under your arm, it is folded to the story of the murder of Khalid's wife. That is why you were leaving. Do not deny it.
4: I... Very well. Yes, that is why I was leaving. I knew that I would be blamed for the killing.
1: Oh?
4: But I'm innocent. I swear I did not kill her.
2: You were dismissed by her several days ago. There was a violent quarrel between you.
4: Yes.
1: What was the quarrel about, Mikan?
2: Answer! What was the quarrel about?
4: I cannot tell you.
2: Indeed. Then I have something to tell you. You are under arrest on suspicion of murder. Mitchell, I must say, I do not understand nor enjoy your attitude. Here we have a very logical suspect, a man who can give us no alibi whatsoever for last night, and who refuses to tell us why he quarreled with a dead woman. Yet you are not satisfied.
1: Neither are you, Hama.
2: What?
1: You're not trying to convince me. You're trying to convince yourself.
2: Now, see here, Mitchell...
1: Look, you don't believe Mikan's the murderer and document stealer any more than I do.
2: Yes, you are right, Mitchell. Mm. It does not seem very likely that a poor, simple old servant who had been in the employ for many years would suddenly betray his mistress' husband and kill his mistress. But if Mikan is innocent, where does that leave us?
1: Right in the middle of nowhere.
2: Excuse me.
1: Mm-hmm.
2: Lieutenant Hammer speaking. Yes? What is that? You are certain of this? I see. Very well, thank you. Well, Mitchell, indeed we do have the wrong man in jail.
5: What do you mean?
2: I am now convinced that the old servant is innocent. And moreover, I know who the guilty man is.
5: Well, don't leave me there.
2: That was the police laboratory. Huh? Those footprints you observed beside the road near where the wife's body was discovered in the ditch.
5: Yeah, you were going to have the lab
2: check them. They did check them and compared them with the prints of all those who had any possible connection with the case.
5: Whose prints were they?
2: They belonged to Khalid's aide, Abuda.

0: chimes mean good times on NBC. There's fun for you tomorrow with two of your favorite families, the Blandings and the Harrises. Mr. and Mrs. Blanding stars Cary Grant and Betsy Drake in the title roles as the proud but somewhat bewildered owners of the famous Dream House. The Phil Harris Alice Faye Show stars Phil and Alice, of course, plus ever-helpful Frankie Remley, Brother Willie, and Delivery Boy Julius. Yes, there are laughs tomorrow and every Sunday with Mr. and Mrs. Blandings and the Phil Harris Alice Faye Show. 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
1: So all of a sudden, it looks like our case is winding up fast. We beat it back out to Khalid's house. Abura is still there.
2: But, gentlemen, I do not understand the reason for all these questions.
3: Nor do I. Abura is my aide. I trust him completely.
1: Yeah? Abura, I thought you told us you were with Khalid all evening.
2: Why, certainly.
4: Then how do you explain the footprints beside the road?
2: Footprints? I do not understand.
1: We spotted some footprints beside the road near the ditch where Khalid's wife's body was found. The police lab says that they're your prints, Abura.
3: What?
2: There must be some mistake.
4: Indeed, there was a mistake, and it appears that you made it, Abura.
3: Wait, wait.
1: What is it, Khalid?
3: But of course, Abura, do you not remember?
4: What are you talking about, Khalid?
3: The car, the engine trouble.
2: Oh, yes. The shock of being suspected made me forget.
1: Forget what?
3: You see, on the way home last evening, Mitchell, we had engine trouble. The car sputtered and died. Abura got out to investigate, found the trouble, and fixed it. That is apparently how his footprints happened to be beside the road.
2: Khalid, to think that we were within a few feet of your wife's body at the time.
4: Well, Mitchell?
1: Yeah, Lieutenant, another lead up in smoke.
4: A very perplexing case, Mitchell. Suddenly we have no suspect.
1: I know. Khalid couldn't very well have done it if he was dedicating a building at the time.
4: And Khalid told us Abura left those prints beside the road while repairing the car. That appears to clear Abura.
1: Yeah, neither one of us believes that the old servant, Mekhan, did the job.
4: Well, perhaps someone we do not know killed Khalid's wife.
1: Yeah, but what gets me is, why was she killed? Was it to shut her mouth about something? Was there some kind of a double cross involved?
4: If we could but answer those questions, we...
1: What's the matter?
4: Here, on my desk, I just noticed. There is a note for me. The laboratory technician has been trying to get in touch with us, Mitchell. He has something further to report.
1: Oh, where is the lab?
4: Downstairs in the basement.
1: Come on, let's find out what's on his mind.
4: Here we are, Mitchell. This door on the left.
1: Okay. Locked?
4: The technician must be out looking for us.
1: You got a key?
4: Yes, yes. We can wait for him inside. After you.
1: Thanks. Where's the light switch?
4: On the wall to your left.
1: There. Oh. Now, hey, Mama, there on the floor.
4: Yes, I see.
1: Brother, that the technician?
4: Yes, stabbed to death.
1: Looks like whatever he wanted to tell us, somebody else didn't want him
4: yes.
1: to. So I guess now we'll never know what it was.
4: Perhaps we will, Mitchell.
1: What do you mean?
4: If we are lucky. You see, it is required that all reports to be prepared in duplicate.
1: What? Hey, maybe the killer didn't know that.
4: That is our one hope.
1: Where are the duplicate copies kept?
4: In this basket.
1: Oh.
4: Wait, perhaps this is it. Further report on footprints near scene of murder.
1: Yeah, that must be it. Let's have it.
4: Here you are.
1: I see. I don't get it.
4: Don't get what?
1: He says that there were traces of cement dust on some of those footprints of Abura's near the ditch, but no cement dust on the rest of the prints.
4: But what does that mean?
1: I don't know. Wait, there's some more. He examined the footprints around Khalid's house. He says that Khalid's footprints also show traces of cement dust.
4: Mitchell, this is very strange. At the scene of the crime, some of Abura's footprints contained cement dust. Others did not. Then at the house, Khalid's prints contained some of the cement dust. I do not see what...
1: Hold it a minute.
4: What?
1: Yeah. I think a few things just fell into place. Look, suppose you go over the lab here and see if there are any clues to the technician's killer. I'm going over and have another talk with Khalid.
3: But I do not understand the purpose of your visit, Mr. Mitchell. Surely I have answered all of your questions.
1: I don't think so, Khalid. Look, I want you to think back to the evening of the murder again. Now, tell me exactly what happened.
3: But we have been over it before.
1: And we're going over it again.
3: Very well. My aide, Abura, drove me into the city. We had dinner at a favorite restaurant of mine, a place named Ali's.
1: Yeah, yeah, go on.
3: After that, Abura drove me to the new building which I was to dedicate.
1: And from then on, Abura wasn't out of your sight, huh?
3: That's right. Well, of course, he had to go back to get my speech.
1: What's that?
3: Why, yes, I guess I forgot to mention that to you before.
1: You sure did.
3: You see, when I arrived at the new building, I discovered that my speech was missing from the pocket of my coat. I reasoned that it must have slipped out while we were dining. So I sent Abura back to the restaurant to get it.
1: I see. How long was he gone?
3: Oh, 10 or 15 minutes, perhaps.
1: Could it have been longer than that?
3: Well, I suppose a few minutes more.
1: Look, Khalid, it's very important we establish just how long Abura was gone.
3: I know it could not have been more than a half hour, because I was scheduled to speak a half hour after I arrived, and Abura had returned with the speech before then.
1: Wait a minute. You say that Abura brought your speech back to you?
3: But of course, that is what I sent him after.
1: Yeah, I could figure all right. He could have lifted it out of your pocket. Then, when he came back, he handed it to you, and you figured he'd gone back to the restaurant to get it.
3: Mitchell, I do not understand all
1: I'll
3: this.
1: I'll explain in a minute. Now, look, did you discover your speech was missing as soon as you arrived at the new building?
3: Yes, as I was getting out of the car.
1: And you sent Abura back after it right away?
3: Yes.
1: Hmm. So Abura, when he left, hadn't been in the new building at all?
3: Well, yes, that is right. Of course, he came inside the building a half hour later when he returned my speech to me.
1: Yeah, that's what I thought. Now, I'd like to know about a few locations.
3: Locations?
1: Yes. That new building you dedicated, how far is it from your house here?
3: Why, about a 15-minute ride.
1: I see. And this restaurant where you ate, Ali's, how far is that from the new building?
3: Why, that is also about a 15-minute drive in the opposite direction from the building. Mitchell, these questions you are asking, surely you do not suspect that Abura is involved in this affair?
1: Right now, it's a lot more than just a suspicion, Khalid.
3: What? Oh, I cannot believe it.
1: Well, the way it adds up. Abura swiped your speech. Then, when you told him to go back to Ali's restaurant to get it, he drove to your house instead. Killed your wife and then returned to the new building with your speech.
3: But why would he kill my wife?
1: That I'm not sure of yet, but my hunch is that it ties in with the theft of that document.
3: Mitchell, your suspicion of Abura, can you prove it?
1: That's what I'm going to find out right now, Khalid.
3: How?
1: I'm going over to that restaurant and talk to Ali. If he tells me that Abura didn't come back there to get your speech that night, then I guess that's the final nail in Abura's coffin. I head for Ali's. It's almost midnight when I get there, and there aren't any customers, and a little guy is sitting at a table in the center of the place all alone. Are you Ali?
2: Yes. What is it?
1: My name is Mitchell. I'd like to ask you a couple of questions about last night.
2: Questions? What question?
1: Two men came to your restaurant last evening. Khalid and his aide, Abura.
2: That is quite right. They frequently dine here.
1: Did you see either one of them again after they left here?
2: Yes.
1: What? Don't tell me it was Abura.
2: Why, yes. He returned about half an hour later and said that Khalid had misplaced his speech. Abura searched around the table where they had eaten, found the script, and left.
1: Oh, fine.
2: What is the matter?
1: Nothing much, except my airtight case just sprang a king-sized leak.
2: I do not understand.
1: Well, you've got company there, Ali. I don't understand either. Abura was only gone from the new building a half an hour. It's 15 minutes each way from there to here and from there to Khalid's house. So he couldn't have gone both places during that time. If he came here, he sure couldn't have gone to Khalid's house and killed his wife.
2: Effendi, I do not know what any of this is about, but if you are through asking questions, I suggest that you leave. It is late and I am tired. I would like to close up.
1: Okay, Ali. Funny. I'd have sworn Abura was my boy, but right now he's looking awfully clean, so that leaves me right back where I started, fresh out of Leeds.
2: Please, Effendi, if you do not mind.
1: Okay. Hey, must be hotter than I thought in here. You're starting to sweat all of a sudden.
2: Yes, I'm not feeling very well. Now, if you'll please leave.
1: Yeah. I'm leaving right now. What stopped me cold is the wall behind Ali. There's a serving window there, but it's pulled down so that there's just a crack left. And in that crack, I spot a glint of metal, a gun barrel. All of a sudden, I know why Ali's sweating, and also I know I'm not fresh out of Leeds after all. I start edging towards the door, real casual-like, but I don't quite make it.
5: That
2: that will keep you right where you are until I can get around the partition, Mitchell.
1: Yeah, Bora, it sure will.
2: It would appear that Ali here is not a very skillful actor.
1: I don't know. Seems to me I'd sweat, too, if I knew you were holding a gun on me. Oh,
4: please, Abura, do not kill me. I did as you ordered. I said everything you told me to say.
2: I will deal with you later, Ali.
1: You know, Abura, I think I've finally figured out why you killed Khalid's wife.
2: Indeed?
1: Yeah, she was the one who stole that document for you. That's probably why she fired the old servant, Mekhan. He found out about it and confronted her, but when we questioned him, he was still loyal enough to her memory not to tell us anything.
2: Quite right. Khalid's wife did procure the document for me, but when she learned that the United States was sending an agent over here to investigate, she became frightened. She said she was going to tell Khalid everything after he returned from dedicating the building.
1: So you knew you'd have to shut her mouth, huh? You lifted Khalid's speech out of his pocket at dinner, and knowing he'd discover it was missing and send you after it, that gave you time to get to Khalid's house. His wife knew why you'd come. She ran out of the house. You chased her to that ditch and killed her there.
2: Quite right, Mitchell.
1: Later, you realized you might have left footprints near the ditch, so when you were driving Khalid home, you faked engine trouble at that spot and got out of the car and planted some more footsteps there as a cover, huh?
2: May I ask how you found out about me, Mitchell?
1: The cement dust tripped you up. You killed the lab technician to get his report. What you didn't know was that there was a duplicate copy.
2: That was rather stupid of me, wasn't it?
1: Yeah. That report showed traces of cement dust in some of your prints, and none in others. I remembered Khalid telling me that the cement work in that new building wasn't even finished yet. That meant cement dust on the floors. You hadn't set foot in the building yet when Khalid sent you after the speech, so when you killed his wife and left those first footprints, there was no cement dust in them.
2: Yeah, but later, when I pretended car trouble and got out of the car, I did have cement dust on the bottom of my shoe.
1: That's right, because in the meantime, you'd been inside that building while Khalid was making his speech.
2: I admire your cleverness, Mitchell. It is a pity it comes too late for you.
1: Oh, what happens now?
2: Oh, to a clever man such as yourself, the answer should be quite obvious. You and Ali here are the only ones who know my little secret.
4: Abura, no, you're not going to...
2: I'm afraid I must, Ali. Yes, I must kill both of you.
1: Yeah, I got news for you, Abura. You're going to have to choose which one of us to kill.
2: What do you mean? I will kill both of you.
1: I don't think so. Ali and I are on opposite sides of the room, and you're in the center. You shoot one of us, the other will jump you. So, which one of us is it going to be? Take your pick. I'm just running a bluff. Ollie's too terrified to be of any help, but the bluff works because Abura takes his eyes off me a second to shoot a glance at Ali. And that second is long enough. I dive for the light switch. Slug whistles over me. I hug the floor in the dark and fish my gun out of my pocket. Now I'm going to wait and let Abura make the next move. Then I hear a car outside. There's light enough through the window to tell me it's Lieutenant Hama. This is just great. If he walks in that door, he'll get a slug. And if I try to warn him, I'll reveal my position and then I'll collect the slug. Gotta think of something fast. Then my elbow bunched an object beside me. A serving cart loaded with dishes. I push it a few inches. The wheels don't make any noise. I give it a shove towards the wall and wait. Bora throws a shot in the direction of the noise. I spot the flash and let him have it.
4: Mitchell.
1: I'm okay, Lieutenant. Get the lights.
4: Khalid told me you were over here. By the looks of Abura, I would say the work has been done.
1: Yeah.
4: Is it safe now?
1: You can crawl out from under that table, Ali.
4: So, Abura was our killer.
1: Yeah, he threw me off the trail by getting Ali to give him an alibi, but I finally tumbled to it. Yeah. Abura had a pretty neat scheme rigged, but it was that cement dust that pinned the killing on him. I guess that's what you might call concrete evidence.
0: Dangerous Assignment, starring Brian Donlevy as Steve Mitchell, with Herb Butterfield as the commissioner, is written by Bob Reif and Adrian Jondo, with music by Robert Armbruster, and is produced and directed by Bill Karn. Others in today's cast were Jan Arvan, Paul Duboff, Shep Mencken, Wally Mayer, and Don Diamond. Be with us again next week at this same time when Brian Donlevy, starring in the role of Steve Mitchell, will embark on another dangerous assignment. Three chimes mean good times on NBC. Tomorrow, there's another hour-and-a-half broadcast of radio's greatest show, The Big Show, starring Eddie Arnold, Jack Carson, Eddie Cantor, Olivia de Havilland, Martha Ray, and many more. Your MC on The Big Show, of course, is the glamorous and unpredictable Tallulah. And tomorrow, Theater Guild on the Air presents Light Up the Sky, starring Joan Bennett, Sam Levine, and Thelma Ritter. I'll hear Herbert Marshall as The Man Called X on NBC.
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11: This is Orson Welles, speaking from London. Black Museum. Here, in the grim stone structure on the Thames, which houses Scotland Yard, is a warehouse of homicide. A warehouse where everyday objects, a tallow candle, for example, a mounted cat, an andiron, all are touched by murder. A bedsheet. It's a familiar object. You see them every night, except on rare occasions when you're roughing it. Linen is the usual material. Sometimes they're made of silk. This one is linen. It bears the imprint of the steamship Bengal Tower.
12: May I make up your bed, Miss Parsons?
13: 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We're on our way, aren't we?
12: Yes, miss. That's the last we'll see of Cape Town. I'll just change your sheets, miss.
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11: Today, that bedsheet can be seen in the Black Museum.
14: From the annals of the Criminal Investigation Department of the London Police, we bring you the dramatic stories of the crimes recorded by the objects in Scotland Yard's Gallery of Death, the Black Museum.

0: here we are, the Black Museum. Scotland Yard's very special, very particular museum of murder. If you're a student of criminology, a student with some imagination, I don't think you'll be alone here in the Black Museum. Each small card meant solely to identify crime and criminal will bring to life for you a sinister ghost. You'll walk here, attended simultaneously by killer and killed. Here's a long-necked chemist's flask. It was meant to hold life-giving medicine, but somebody intervened. There was acid in this flask. A few pellets dropped in, dissolved. The flask was smoky with lethal vapor. The sleeping man died. Here's a bicycle made for fun, but notice the wheels, the crumpled spokes, crushed tires. A girl rode this bike downhill, and a wire was stretched across the roadway. Here we are, the sheet. A common, everyday bed sheet stamped in one corner, SS Bengal Tower. That's a luxury liner on the route between Cape Town and Southampton. It's a nice ship, and a voyage to enjoy, particularly when you're young and homeward bound. Natalie Parsons was young and homeward bound, and very lovely. The first night out, there were two gentlemen friends to dance attendance.
1: Thank you, Miss Parsons. You make even a lieutenant's life a pleasure.
2: Why, lieutenant, I thought the Navy was the life for a young man with adventure in his soul.
1: Well, that's just the legend, but all legends come to an end. Just like the dancing tonight.
2: Mr. Morrow, holding the fort at our table all alone. Let's be nice to him, lieutenant. Hmm? I hear he knows the captain of our ship.
0: The dancing was over in the main salon. The orchestra retired for the night. High above the brilliantly illuminated decks on the dim, binnacle-lighted bridge, Captain Booth had his own thoughts as he paced away his watch.
3: Ought to be all right. Full passenger list, decent crew, engines in good shape, ship all squared away, topside and below. You never know. That's the worry and the fascination of it. You never know.
0: No, Captain. You never know, do you? You never know. But such thoughts are ridiculous. Look at the three people at that table near the bar in the first-class lounge this minute. The Parsons girl. Actress, the passenger list says. The naval lieutenant. What was his name? Jeff Hennessy, that's it. And Noel Morrow. Past middle age, but quite distinguished. Heavy stockholder in the line which owns your Bengal Tower. Nice people having a fine time.
2: And this, gentleman, concludes our performance for this evening.
1: Oh, but it's early yet, Miss Parsons.
2: Well, I'm not used to the sea air, Lieutenant. I'm tired, so I'm going to bed. And thank you both for a lovely first night at sea.
1: May I see you to your cabin?
4: Hold on, I claim that privilege. You dance with her all evening, son. Now it's my turn.
2: Oh, don't fight, gentlemen. Well, not the first night out, anyway. I think we'll accede to Nell's wish tonight, Jeff.
4: Good.
2: He has some basis to his claim, you know.
4: There you are, young fellow.
1: Well, I surrender. There's plenty of time to Southampton. And lots of moonlight.
0: Yes, plenty of time for fun and enjoyment and even playing at love. As the great ship knifes through the tropic seas northward, homeward bound. So Noel Morrow walks Natalie Parsons to her cabin and returns to the bar for a nightcap with Lieutenant Jeff Hennessy.
4: To Natalie, a nice girl.
1: I'll drink to that. A fine talent, I hear.
4: Yes, I saw in a play in Johannesburg, Three-Cornered Moon. Huh? Very amusing.
1: That's so. Well, I never heard of it. Still, I'm glad I heard of Natalie Parsons. Nice girl.
4: Good-looking, too.
1: Yes, all of that and more. Well, here's to a pleasant voyage.
0: Two gentlemen converse over whiskey and soda, then repair to their respective quarters and fall asleep. 2 a.m. Four bells. On the bridge, the watch is changing.
5: First officer reporting we're leaving, sir.
6: Thank you, Mr. Forsyth. We're making 15 knots, course 348. All quite below.
5: Thank you, sir. I took the liberty of checking before I came topside. The watchmen are reading their station, sir. Stewards and stewardesses turn in, sir.
6: Very well, mister. Take over. Carry on.
0: North-northeast, roughly, is the course. The ship moves on. The captain goes to his cabin. First Officer Forsyth and the quartermaster stand to on the bridge. All quiet. Below, B deck. The watchman makes his rounds.
7: That's a funny one. B-24 ringing for steward and stewardess both. We'll have a look.
8: What is it, man?
9: Is something wrong, sir?
8: Nothing's wrong, why?
9: Both your buzzers are ringing, sir. For your steward and stewardess both.
8: There must be a mistake. Everything here is fine.
0: The watchman is puzzled. He goes back. The buzzers have stopped. He checks the cabin list. B-24. Miss Natalie Parsons. He hesitates back to the cabin or up to the bridge. Was it a mistake you chose the bridge?
5: What is it, Peter?
9: B-24, the ladies' cabin. Single occupied, Mr. Forsyth.
5: Is it now?
9: Buzzers was ringing. I answered. A man came to the door. All I did see of him was his trouser leg and shoe. Black, both of them.
5: Well, strange things can happen on shipboard on a cruise like this, you know. You just go on with your rounds and fill out your report when you go off watch.
9: Yes, sir. Very well, sir.
5: In a few moments, I'll go below and check. I want to make sure, meet me at B-24 at 5 bells.
9: Aye, sir. Thank you, sir.
0: Strange things do happen on shipboard. Even without tropic seas and a voyage home, quite strange things. 5 bells. 2:30. First officer Forsyth, with watchman Petrie at his elbow, knocked discreetly on the door to B-24.
5: Unlocked, is it? Careless.
9: So it seems, sir.
5: Swing your torch in here, Petrie.
9: Aye, sir.
5: Nobody here. Cabin's empty. All right, Petrie. Make your report. I'll enter this on the log. We'll let it go at that. Girls will be girls, Petrie. Trust you haven't forgotten that.

0: We'll let it go at that.
1: Girls will be girls, Petrie. Trust you haven't forgotten that.
2: Discreet fellow, that first officer, but then he'd had plenty of cruise experience. He noted the matter in the log. After all, he had left the bridge for a few moments. And that was all. Now, it happens that one of the duties of the first officer is to call the roll at boat drill. You know how that goes. The bells clang all over the ship. The passengers joke as they reach for life belts dusty with disuse and scramble to the boat deck at the stations noted on their cabin doors. And after a bit, the first officer comes around and checks the roll.
1: Yes, I know. I quite agree. Yeah. Answer to your names, please, ladies and gentlemen. This is a boat station for cabins B18 to B45. All passengers and crew assigned here will answer. Mr. Ainsville?
3: Here.
1: Alan Birch?
4: Here, sir.
1: Miss Lawrence?
5: Here.
1: Mr. Leary?
6: Present.
1: Nancy Meadows?
7: Yes, sir.
1: Major Morton?
8: Here.
1: Miss Parsons? Miss Parsons? Miss Parsons!
2: The first officer reported to Captain Booth. Captain Booth thought it might be courteous if Miss Parsons were under the weather to pay her a courtesy call. Captain knocked.
9: Empty. Strange. Stewardess? Stewardess!
10: Yes, sir? You wanted me, Captain?
9: I do. You see Miss Parsons this morning?
10: No, sir, I haven't. It's a little queer, rather.
9: How so?
10: Well, she wasn't a boat drill either, sir. Her night things are missing.
9: You laid them out last night, did you?
10: Yes, sir. Pretty things, too. Just right for her. But not a sign of them this morning, and stains all over the sheet.
9: How's that? Where?
10: Here, sir. Sort of red and a few black ones, sir. Streaks, like.
9: I see. Just a moment. There are times when I'm glad first-class cabins have telephones. This is the captain speaking. I want Dr. Stout in B-24 at once. Thank you.
10: You don't think something's happened, do you, sir? She's such a nice girl.
9: That's what everyone says. Funny goings on in here last night. Watchman's report? A log? Notice anything else peculiar here this morning, stewardess?
10: Well, yes, sir. When the first act came in to straighten up, first off, I noticed the porthole, sir. Swinging open it was, all by itself. I fastened it before anything, sir.
9: Yes, that's right.
3: You call for me, Captain?
9: Yes, Doctor. Take a look at the stains on that sheet, will you?
3: Right.
9: All right, stewardess, you can go, but stay on call.
10: Yes, sir, I'll be right outside.
9: And send in the watchman.
10: Yes, sir.
9: Well, Doctor?
3: These are probably lipstick. The other red spots, they look like blood, I'm afraid. I'll tell better after I've run a test. The black marks beat me.
9: Not a very pleasant prospect. Blood on the sheet and an open porthole.
11: Watchman Petrie, Captain.
9: Ah, yes, don't go, Doctor. Now, see here, Petrie. This man you reported speaking to last night, did you see his face?
11: Sorry, sir, I didn't. Only his trouser and one shoe, like I told Mr. Forsyth.
9: I see. It's too bad. What about his voice?
11: It was muffled, sir, by the door. But he did have, a kind of accent, sir.
9: What kind? American? Welsh? Scots? Irish?
11: If anything, it was Scotch, sir.
9: All right. Dismissed.
11: Thank you, sir.
9: Well, Doctor?
3: I don't like the looks of it. I'd seal this cabin and notify owners if I were you.
9: I'll do that and more. This is the captain. Hey, give me the bridge. Watch, officer, please. Hello, Mr. Matson. Captain Booth here. I want a complete search of the ship at once for a passenger. Natalie Parsons. Crow's nest, a block hole. And put the ship about, mister. We're going back on a sea search as well. Calculate our position at 4 bells this morning. I'll be topside directly. We're not going to find her alive, you know, Doctor. But we've got to have a look.
3: I know.
9: If this girl went through that porthole alive, the sharks have got her by now. If she went through dead, we have a murderer aboard. As I said before, not a very pleasant prospect, Doctor.
2: It all didn't look so pleasant. An empty cabin. An open porthole. And blood on the sheet. And I'd remind you that that sheet today can be seen in the Black Museum.
9: Will you gentlemen have anything to add? Have you, gentlemen?
2: Neither of them did. But in Southampton, the Criminal Investigation Department did have a few items to add.

0: All right, Hobson. What's the report on this Parsons girl?
1: Well, exactly what she said she was, Inspector. Actress.
0: Mm-hmm.
1: Apparently quite well accepted in Joburg. Plenty of men at the stage door, so to speak.
0: Uh-huh.
1: Age 25. Never a touch of scandal. 2 points.
0: Yeah.
1: She was in the Army Intelligence during the war. Had languages. Good actress. Quite a help.
0: Well, possibly in Secret Service nowadays.
1: No, I called the special branch on that. Positively no. She's back in civil life completely.
0: Oh, well, that's a possible theory down the drain.
1: Yes, sir.
0: Well, you had 2 points, Sergeant.
1: Yes, sir. The other is, she said she left Joburg for a theatre job here. Well, there's no sign of it, sir. No manager in England has signed her, though some of them knew the name.
0: Oh, well, keep after that. Oh, how about the passenger and crew list? Anyone familiar?
1: No, not a criminal record in the lot. And we've checked all 368 of them.
0: All right, Sergeant. Well, keep after that theatre job angle. Meanwhile, alert the technicians and the harbour police. We'll be going aboard that ship before the pilot takes her over.
2: A ship with a sealed cabin drew nearer to home. Somehow the festive quality of a voyage home was missing. Tension settled over the Bengal Tower from the bridge to the boiler room. At long, long last, the anchor dropped into Southampton water. The passengers gathered to watch for the pilot boat.
3: That's no pilot boat, is it, Halsey?
4: Police launch.
3: I expected as much.
4: Funny. You dance with a girl, you know her for 8-10 hours out of your life. She stays with you.
3: It happened, son. She was a lovely thing. Don't fall in love with a ghost. You wind up rather lonely, you know.
4: Thanks. I'll remember that. Quite a few of them coming aboard.
3: Yes, we're in for a going over, apparently.
2: The captain spoke to the passengers and crew over the public address system.
5: Ladies and gentlemen, as you know, representatives of the Southampton police have come aboard to proceed with the necessary inquiry into the tragic disappearance of one of our fellow passengers. Until this inquiry has run its course, it'll be necessary to lie off and not to proceed ashore. Your cooperation will be greatly appreciated. And I'm sure you realize that all which can be done is being done to place you ashore as soon as possible. Thank you.
4: I wish them luck. How I wish them luck.
2: On B deck, Inspector Rice took over from a greatly relieved Captain Booth. No time was wasted.
0: Set up a lab in the ship's pharmacy. Get at those stains. Compare them with the girl's lipstick and get the blood type. And find out what's in those black markings.
1: Yes, sir.
0: I'll strip the bed and go through her things top to bottom. Now, I want to talk to the watchman, the stewardess. And from what you say, Captain, the man in here that night had a Scots accent.
6: That's correct.
0: Well, how many Scotsmen aboard? Have you checked that?
6: We have. 26, Inspector. 18 passengers, 8 in the crew.
0: Oh, very good, sir. You have been thorough. Now, you, I take it, are the watchmen.
2: They work quickly, but they work thoroughly. The watchman and the stewardesses reasserted their statements to the captain with one addition.
7: Oh, yes, sir. I cleaned the cabin thoroughly. Wiped everything.
2: That was too bad. No chance now for fingerprints. In the improvised laboratory in the ship's pharmacy, they did better.
1: Well, the lipstick stains match the lipstick in her luggage exactly, sir.
2: The blood type on that spotted sheet?
1: Type O, sir. The girl's army record gives the same type.
2: Meanwhile, information arrived from ashore.
1: She had a job waiting for her, Inspector, at the Abbey Theatre in Dublin, sir.
2: And then the police chemist came up with a long-awaited answer.
1: The black streaks on the sheet, sir. Lamp black wax and petroleum oil. That shoe polish. But there's a trace of silver polish mixed in, sir.
0: Ah, now we've got something, Hobson.
1: Yes, sir, but what?
0: Well, who'd get silver polish on his boots aboard ship, Sergeant?
1: Well, it's a weird combination, sir.
0: A ship steward, Hobson. A steward with a Scots accent. Now, let's see the captain, shall we?
6: I'll cooperate in any way I can, Inspector. But even if it is one of my men, there's not a thing to tie any of them to the incident.
0: Well, sir, I have an idea. We can let the passengers ashore now, but hold the crew. Then, you invite the police detail and the ship's officers to luncheon. Set up 4 tables well apart, waited on by the 4 stewards you say are Scots-born. At the end of the meal... Thank you, Steward. I will have some more coffee. Now, as I was saying, gentlemen, it's practically over. That one fingerprint on the glass of the porthole will hang the man. No question about it. They always forget something, make at least one silly mistake. There'll be a ship's mechanic from our harbor police aboard.
1: All right, young fella. You can stop polishing that porto cover now.
8: What's the meaning of this? I'm doing my job.
1: There's no fingerprint on the glass. You fell for the inspector's plan. I'll have to take you in charge. Willful murder on suspicion. And I must warn you, anything you say may be taken down in writing.
2: They smoked him out all right, but he refused to give in without a struggle. It was interesting to watch his mind work as they questioned him.
0: You're Alan Burt.
9: I am.
0: Your first trip aboard the Bengal Tower?
9: Round trip. Went out in her. This is the return.
0: Oh, like the ladies, do you?
9: They seem to like me.
0: Ever had any trouble with one before?
9: No, never. What do you mean, before?
0: Your forearms, Birch, and your neck, all scratched.
9: No dame ever scratched me.
0: Oh, where did you get them, then?
9: Ship's cat. I tried to pet her. She let me have it.
0: It won't wash, Birch. No cat's claws ever scratch like that. Ship's doctor will certify to that. And those scratches aren't old enough to have happened ashore.
9: All right, then. It was a woman.
0: Huh?
9: A stewardess.
0: Which one?
9: I'm not saying. She'd lose her job.
0: Nonsense. Who are you protecting, Birch?
9: Nobody.
0: Stop it, Birch. You're only making it harder for yourself. You were on duty for that cabin, among others. She rang. From the watchman's story, the buzzer was stuck. But you didn't realize it until he knocked on the door and spoke to you. You went to B-24, forced your way in, attacked the girl, and when she resisted, you killed her and pushed her through that porthole. Wasn't that the way it was, Birch?
9: I'll never attack nobody.
0: We say you did. There's blood on the sheet. Her blood. We'll find it on your clothes, too.
9: I never attacked her. We had a date. After she ditched the two jokers she was dancing and drinking with.
0: Be careful what you say, Birch. It's all being taken down and may be used in evidence.
9: I'm telling the truth. I didn't kill her. I was waiting in the cabin, like she said. When she came in, she changed her mind or something. She tried to push me out. I don't take that from no woman. I grabbed her. She fell against me. She was foaming at the mouth in a sort of fit. She collapsed. I put her on the bed, tried to give her artificial respiration. That's how the black got on the sheet, maybe.
0: Probably. Go on, Bert.
9: When that fool Petrie came to the door, I lost my head. She looked dead. I didn't know what. I locked the door. I couldn't have find no heartbeat. Nothing. I figured Petrie would report to the bridge. I picked her up and pushed her out of the porthole.
0: Why did you decide to tell this tale, Birch?
9: Because you'd pin it on me anyway. I know coppers. So better than have yous cook it up, you got it my way. I didn't kill nobody here. I didn't kill nobody.
2: Stanley Birch had told his story. Not a very good story. For there, in contradiction, was the testimony and evidence, including that blood-stained bedsheet, which you can see today in the Black Museum. Stuart Birch was a ladies' man. There was no doubt about that after the evidence was in. The jury had little doubt either. They convicted Mr. Birch of first-degree murder, despite his protestations, and despite the fact that for the first time in 200 years, a jury had been given a homicide case without a corpus delicti. This was a major aspect of the case, a very interesting one, I think. And further, just after the conviction, the House of Commons suspended the death penalty in England. As for Stuart Birch, you'll find him spending the rest of his natural life in Dartmoor Prison. And as for the spotted bedsheet, it remains in its customary place, in Scotland Yard, in the Black Museum. And now, until we meet next time, the same place, I tell you another story about the Black Museum. I remain, as always, obediently yours.

0: On your last trip, did you discover what the Earth people eat? They eat a great many of these. They peel them with their metal knives. Boil them for 20 of their minutes. Then they smash them all to bits. They are clearly the most primitive people.
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8: "21st Precinct, Sergeant Waters. Who's shooting? A cop is shooting or a cop is shot? Yeah? Yeah? Where is it? 75 or 79? Wait a minute now, not so fast.
9: You're in the muster room at the 21st Precinct, the nerve center. Call is coming through. You will follow the action taken pursuant to that call from this minute until the final report is written in the 124 room at the 21st Precinct.
8: All right. I'll send the officers right over there. No, you just stay there. Show them where it is, yeah. Right away. They'll be there right away.
10: 21st Precinct. It's just lines on a map of the city of New York. Most of the 173,000 people wedged into the 9/10 of a square mile between Fifth Avenue and the East River wouldn't know if you asked them that they lived or worked in the 21st. Whether they know it or not, the security of their homes, their persons, and their property is the job of the men of the 21st Precinct.
9: The 21st, 160 patrolmen, 11 sergeants, and 4 lieutenants, of whom I'm the boss. My name is Kennelly, Frank Kennelly. I'm captain in command of the 21st. I was working my day tour, 8 a.m. to 6 p.m. As customary, I arrived at the station house around 7:30 and after signing the blotter, went into my office and changed to uniform. Meanwhile, the 65 men who would work the 8 to 4 were coming into the station house, walking through the muster room and downstairs to the basement lockers. They changed to uniform and reported to the back room. At 8:05, the patrol sergeant began forming them into ranks for inspection, preparatory to marching out into the muster room for the turnout. Meanwhile, at the desk, Lieutenant Gorman, who would be desk officer during the day tour, and Sergeant Waters, who would be on telephone switchboard duty, had already relieved their opposite numbers.
8: 21st Precinct, Sergeant Waters. When was this, during the night? Well, who do you represent? The woman that was hit? Yeah? Yeah, but you can't see the report here anyway. You'll have to make application to the Bureau of Information. Room 116, Police Headquarters, 240 Center Street. During regular office hours, any day except Sunday. Yes, sir. You're welcome. That's the kind of lawyer I want if I ever get in a jam, Lieutenant.
11: Yeah?
8: Lady was hit by a bus at 2:30 this morning, and the lawyer's on a job before breakfast.
11: Probably wants a settlement before lunch.
8: Yes, sir. Oh, I understand we've got a rookie reporting for this tour.
11: So I hear.
8: Have you seen him?
11: Not yet.
8: Better hurry up, or he'll be late the first day on the job.
11: You won't be late. I had a good one last night.
8: Yes, sir, so I heard. Whose shot was it that hit him?
11: I don't know yet. I haven't dug the slug out.
8: How is the boy?
11: Lieutenant Snyder told me he checked the hospital right before I relieved him. He's not in too good shape, not too bad.
8: No, here comes your rookie, Lieutenant.
11: Yeah.
12: Probationary Patrolman Cochran, transferred from the Police Academy, reporting for duty, sir.
11: All right. You go on back to the 124 room. Clerical man will tell you what squad you're assigned to.
12: Yes, sir.
11: His name is Patrolman Fallon.
12: Yes, sir.
11: All right, Sergeant. You let the captain know they're ready to turn out?
13: Yes, sir.
12: Excuse me, is this the 124 room?
11: What?
12: Is this the 124 room?
11: Yeah, this is it.
12: Fallon?
14: What can I do for you?
12: Probationary Patrolman Cochran, transferred from the police academy, reporting for duty.
14: Oh, yeah. Papers came up yesterday. Yeah, here they are. Sit down, Cochran.
12: Yes, sir.
14: There's a couple of blank spaces on the UF-10 they sent up here. You speak any foreign languages?
12: Well, some Spanish. I had it my last 3 years in high school.
14: Shows you were in the Army. What's the postal zone of your home address?
12: Well, there's no postal zone system used in Far Rockaway.
14: All right. I got to give you a summons book. Now, wait till I get the numbers off of it.
12: Yes, sir.
14: Now, look, you don't have to serve me. Save it for the brass.
12: Yes, sir.
14: All right, take the book. You're assigned to squad number 10. That's working the 8 to 4 now. You're lucky. You can get right on the job.
15: Let's go. Attention.
12: That's them turning out, isn't it?
14: Yeah, that's them.
12: Well, shouldn't I turn out with them?
14: No, the captain will want to talk with you.
12: Oh.
14: Go to work fast enough. Come on. I'll take you downstairs to the lockers.
12: Yeah.
15: Let's go! Home! Land! Take it!
14: Through here. Lockers are downstairs.
12: Are there many new men getting assigned to this precinct?
14: You're the only one out of this class.
12: Oh?
14: You got five or six out of the last bunch.
12: Oh.
14: Now, go ahead. You can have number 47 over here.
12: Okay.
14: If you want a locker, bring a lock from home. If you keep a revolver in the locker, you're required to have it locked. That looks pretty clean.
12: Yeah.
14: The washroom and showers are through there. The beds are through there.
12: Okay.
14: I suggest that you come in when you're off duty and leave a uniform and a change of civilian clothes.
12: Oh, yeah, I intend to. I thought it best to report in uniform this morning. I didn't know whether you'd have a locker for me. I heard down at the academy that they were short on lockers in some of the precincts.
14: Oh, we got plenty. We'd better get out of here. The men coming off the job will be streaming in soon.
12: Okay.
14: Go ahead.
12: How long have you got in the job, Fallon?
14: 14 years.
12: Wow, that's a nice long time.
14: I got a nice long time ahead of me, too. You like it here. Got a fine bunch of men and a good skipper.
12: Yeah, so I heard.
14: All right, take it easy. They're still turning out.
15: All right, Sergeant. Push the button. Platoon, attention!
14: Platoon,
15: right face!
14: I'll take you into the captain's office.
12: Okay.
14: He likes to say something to all the new men. He sounds tough sometimes, and he is tough, but right in what you do, he'll stand behind you.
12: Well, that's good to hear. What's my job going to be, do you know?
14: Well, I'll check with the desk officer while you're in with the captain.
12: Okay.
14: Go on, follow him right into the office. Captain.
16: Yes, come in, fella.
14: Go ahead, Cochran.
12: Yeah.
14: Captain Kennelly, probationary patrolman Paul Cochran, assigned to the precinct this morning.
16: All right, fella, close the door.
14: Yes, sir, Captain.
16: Well, I'm glad to have you on the job, Cochran.
12: Thank you, sir.
16: The policy in this command is the same as it is throughout the department. We want to keep the goodwill and the confidence of the people by fostering an attitude of courtesy and service with whomever we come in contact. You've got to remember that to most people, the individual policeman is a representative of the entire department, the representative of the city. Your demeanor and deportment in dealing with the public will create either favorable or unfavorable impressions of yourself, the department, and the city.
12: Yes, sir.
16: The people naturally look to their police force for security in their person, their homes, and their property. We want the people to look for that protection and at the same time respect a cop, not fear him. You'll get that respect through the use of courtesy, patience, and tact.
12: Yes, sir.
16: Now, you're new on the job. You've just been through an intensive course of training at the police academy. Apply what you learn there and at the same time try to learn more from the experienced men around here. You want to get ahead in this job, you'll never stop learning. You got your assignment?
12: Well, no, sir, not yet, but I'm in a squad that's working this tour.
16: All right, report to the desk officer.
12: Yes, sir.
16: And good luck.
12: Thank you, Captain.
16: Leave the door open, Cochran.
12: Yes, sir. The captain instructed me to report to you, Lieutenant.
11: Oh, yeah. Cochran, isn't it? No, he?
12: Yes, sir, that's right. C-O-C-H-R-A-N.
11: I'm going to give you a picture today, Cochran.
12: Yes, sir.
11: There's a prisoner over in a New York hospital. His name is John Wigan.
12: Yes, sir.
11: I want you to go over and relieve Patrolman Nelson, who's on guard duty there.
12: Yes, sir.
11: Are you familiar with the manual in connection with guarding a prisoner confined to a hospital?
12: Yes, sir.
11: All right. Just follow the book and you'll be all right.
12: Yes, sir.
11: Now, look, I don't think this prisoner is in any condition to attempt escape, but I just want you to understand what kind of man he is. He was shot last night on Lexington Avenue by a police officer who jumped in the course of an attempted robbery of a liquor store. He shot back at the police officer. Then he made an escape, jumped in a taxi cab, and passed out cold. Cab driver took him to New York Hospital, which was the nearest. He'll be moved to Bellevue Prison Ward as soon as possible. But he's in no condition now. So, you just watch your step over there.
12: Yes, sir.
11: I'll send a man over to relieve you for a meal about 12:30.
12: Yes, sir.
11: All right, get on the job.
13: 21st Precinct, Sergeant Waters.
12: Just, one question, Lieutenant.
11: Yeah?
13: All right, 32.
12: Where is New York Hospital?
11: 69th Street, New York Avenue.
12: Yes, sir.
11: Get on the job.
12: Right away, Lieutenant.
11: Sergeant?
13: Yes, sir, Lieutenant.
11: Put out a call for Sergeant Tina.
13: Yes, sir.
11: Tell him I detail that new rookie Cochran over to New York Hospital for guard duty. Tell him when he rides by there to stop up and see how he's doing.
13: How does he look, Lieutenant? Think he'll make a good cop?
11: We'll have to wait and see. If he can find New York Hospital, he's got a chance.
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17: Have you ever sat in a club listening to someone hold the center of attention? 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He's no smarter than I am. And you may be right. But he does have the power to command your attention. And this power may come from a thorough knowledge of the subject in discussion. 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The United States Armed Forces Institute provides opportunities for military personnel to continue their education while on active duty with the armed forces. 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
10: Now back to 21st Precinct and Captain Kennelly.
16: During the course of the morning, I went about my duties as commanding officer of the precinct. I interviewed a retired detective of the department, now employed as an investigator for an insurance company, to obtain a verification of statements on his application for a pistol license. Then I went on patrol in the precinct in sector car number 1. By the time I returned to the station house, the newest member of my command, probationary patrolman Paul Cochran, was well established in his first assignment, guarding the wounded prisoner, John Wigan, who had undergone surgery not 10 hours before and was sleeping fitfully. As he sat on a chair inside the hospital room, Patrolman Cochran looked through the open door down the long hall and saw a nurse approaching.
18: Officer?
12: Yes? Yes, ma'am?
18: There's someone out at the floor desk to see him.
12: Oh, well, nobody can see him.
18: This is an FBI man.
12: I don't care who it is.
18: Well, I told him he couldn't have any visitors, but he said he's got to see him anyway.
12: Did he just tell you he was an FBI man? Or did he show you his credentials?
18: Oh, he showed me his card, all right. It said Federal Bureau of Investigation. It had J. Edgar Hoover's signature down at the bottom. It was official.
12: Well, all right. Tell him to come back here and I'll talk to him.
18: Yes, I wish you would. I don't know how to talk to an FBI man.
12: Well, tell him to come back here.
18: Yes, I will.
19: What's the matter? What's going on?
12: You just better put your head back on the pillow there, mister.
19: What is it? What did she want? Oh boy, I feel lousy.
12: Well, that doesn't surprise me.
19: What time is it anyway?
12: About 11:30.
19: I feel terrible.
18: Officer?
19: What does she want now?
12: Just put your head back there.
19: Well, I got a right to know.
18: Oh, this is him.
20: Hello.
12: Hi.
20: My name is Martin Holtz, H-O-U-L-T-S. I'm a special agent of the Federal Bureau of Investigation.
12: Oh, yeah.
18: Well, if you need me...
12: Nurse.
18: Yes? What is it?
12: Could you just step inside the room for a minute while I talk to Mr. Holtz?
18: Oh, sure, I guess so.
12: I can see the bed from here, so don't worry.
18: I'm not worried. I don't think he's going to get up and walk away. Not for quite a while.
12: Yeah. Now, let me see those credentials again, would you, Mr. Holtz?
20: Oh, yeah, sure.
12: Thank you. I'm Patrolman Paul Cochran.
20: I'm glad to know you. There's a good arrest here. This fella's wanted in Pennsylvania, West Virginia, and Delaware. You know that?
12: No, I didn't.
20: Yeah, they got 7 or 8 cases of robbery against him down there. It's a good collar, all right.
12: Well, I didn't make it. I'm just here on guard duty.
20: I know. We've got fugitive warrants on him.
12: Oh, is that so?
20: I'd like to talk to him a while, if you don't mind.
12: I don't think that'd be possible, sir.
20: He looks all right. I see he's talking to the nurse.
12: Yeah, I know. He was talking to me, too.
20: Well, why can't I talk to him?
12: You just can't, that's all.
20: Do you have specific instructions not to let a federal officer talk to this prisoner?
12: No, sir.
20: Well, I don't like to get insistent, but that's what I came up here for.
12: I can't help what you came up here for, sir. I can't let you talk to him.
20: Look, we're both trying to do a job.
12: Yeah, that's right. You've got your job and... I got my job.
20: All right, if that's the way you feel about it.
12: Doesn't make any difference how I feel about it. That's just the way it is.
20: You say your name is Paul Cochran?
12: Yes, sir.
20: Let me write down your shield number.
12: 24310.
20: All right, thank you.
12: There's nothing to thank me for.
20: I know there is.
12: Oh, boy.
18: There. Now, is that better?
19: Yeah, that's a lot better, thanks.
18: You're welcome. Well, where is he?
12: Huh? Oh, he went.
18: I thought he wanted to talk to him.
19: To me? Who wanted to talk to me?
12: He didn't have authorization.
18: You should have let him in. An FBI man.
19: An FBI man? Just, I didn't know I had federal trouble.
12: Well, relax, mister. Maybe we both got it.
21: When I had returned to the station house, I found a delegation of mothers waiting for me. A committee of the Parents Association of PS 70. They desired to have an additional intersection on First Avenue designated as a school crossing. I agreed with their contention that the intersection was dangerous and promised to investigate the possibility of posting a patrolman at the crossing. After I walked with the committee to the front door of the station house, I went around the desk to see Lieutenant Gorman.
22: First Precinct, Sergeant Waters.
23: Yes, sir, Captain.
22: You know that intersection those mothers are complaining about, Red?
23: Yes, sir.
22: All right, you go to me. Send a patrol sergeant around there this afternoon between 3 and 4, and tomorrow morning between 8 and 9.
23: All yes, sir.
22: Right. Okay. Have him give me a report on conditions at the intersection.
23: Traffic's pretty heavy.
22: Yes, I know the traffic's pretty heavy. I want to see whether we should make that a school crossing or not.
23: Yes, sir. Fallon's got the paychecks, Captain.
22: Oh, good.
23: Says he'll check them against the payroll and have them ready for distribution by the 4 o'clock turnout.
22: And, remind me to make an announcement about getting house tax paid up.
23: Yes, sir.
24: Captain?
22: Yes, Sergeant?
24: Lieutenant King is on a phone from upstairs. He wants to talk to you.
22: All right, I'll take it right here. Okay, Red?
23: Yes, sir.
24: Go ahead, Captain.
22: 21st Precinct, Captain Kennelly.
25: Lieutenant King, Captain.
22: Yes, Matt.
25: You busy right now?
22: No.
25: I have an FBI agent in the detective squad, Captain. Wonder if we can come downstairs and see him.
22: Right now?
25: Yes, sir, right away.
22: Well, all right. Come on down, Matt. I'll be here.
25: Yes, sir.
22: I'll be in my office, Red.
23: Yes, sir.
24: Oh, Captain.
22: Yes, Sergeant.
26: I got something I think you'll be glad to hear.
22: Yes, what's that?
26: My boy's decided he'd like to get on the cuffs.
22: Oh?
26: Yes, sir, he made up his mind. He's 20 now. He'll be 21 in November. What he's going to do is finish out this year at college. Then in the fall, enroll in Delahanty's.
22: Mm-hmm. Well, that's good, Sergeant.
26: I don't know whether I'm pleased about it or not. When it's some other job, he's sure to do better than money.
22: Well, I can't argue with you there. But tell him I wish him a lot of luck.
26: Yes, sir.
22: Oh, and there's Lieutenant King. I'm glad to see him. I'll be in my office.
26: Yes, sir, Captain.
22: Oh, Matt.
27: Hello, Captain. This is Special Agent Martin Holtz of the FBI.
22: Mr. Holtz?
20: How do you do, Captain?
22: Do you want to go inside?
27: Thank you.
0: Ah, have a chair.
1: Anyone all right?
0: Yeah, sure. Anyone at all? Now, what can I do for you, Matt?
27: Well, Captain, Mr. Holtz tells me he had quite an experience.
0: Oh? That's right.
27: You know that prisoner we've got over in New York Hospital, John Wagon?
0: Yes.
27: Mr. Holtz says the patrolman on the job guarding over there refused to permit him to have an interview with the prisoner.
0: Is that so?
1: That's right, Captain. I went there and identified myself. The officer refused to let me talk to him. I told him we had federal fugitive warrants out on the man.
0: Well, why didn't you come to the station house first, Mr. Holtz?
1: Well, I'm a law enforcement officer, and I thought I'd like to save a little time. I know he's your prisoner. All I wanted to do was talk to him.
0: I see.
1: Captain, since I came to the station house, I learned that it's that officer's first day on the job. No, I wouldn't want to get him in any trouble. I didn't realize that when I was there. I might have handled it differently.
0: Differently? In what respect?
1: Oh, I don't know. Perhaps I might have taken the fact that he didn't know his way around into consideration.
0: I'm not sure. It's a question of whether he knows his way around or not, Mr. Holmes. Did you see what the book has to say on this man?
27: No, sir.
0: Well, let me see. There's a whole subsection on it.
27: It's Article 24, I think, Captain.
0: Yes. Yeah, that's right. Article 24. Interview with and visits to prisoners. Paragraph 29. Who may interview a prisoner in a hospital? A member of the force assigned to guard prisoners confined in a hospital shall not permit anyone to personally interview a prisoner except those listed below. Well, let's see who's listed below. A, a superior officer of this department. B, a member of the detective division. And C, district attorney or his representative. D, chief medical examiner or his representative. E, attachés of the hospital. F, clergymen in discharge of their duties. G, parole officers. H, probation officers. I, social workers and welfare officers. J, lunacy commission appointed by a court. Well, so far, nothing about the FBI.
1: No, sir.
0: K, a member of the United States Secret Service. When the prisoner is charged with violation of Section 37, United States Criminal Code, counterfeiting. L, recipient of a telegram signed by superintendent of hospital notifying him that prisoner is seriously ill. M, prisoner's legal representative, when that representative is so on. N, a member of the prisoner's immediate family, if such person has written authorization from the commanding officer of the precinct in which the arrest is recorded. That's all. Doesn't say anything about the FBI, Mr. Holmes.
1: Doesn't it?
0: Well, you want to look for yourself?
1: No, that's all right. Well, can you give me authorization to interview the prisoner, Captain?
0: No, sir. You heard what's in the manual.
1: Well, can't I get authorization from the Department of Correction?
27: This is still a police case, Mr. Holtz. The suspect hasn't been arraigned in court yet. He won't be turned over to the Department of Correction until he is. And in view of his condition, I don't know when we can arraign him.
1: Well, how can I interview him?
27: Well, either the captain or I are authorized to interview him. If either one of us go over there and you happen to accompany us, I suppose that'll be all right. Do you think, Captain?
0: Yes, I think so, Matt.
1: I certainly appreciate it.
27: Be glad to accommodate you, Mr. Holtz.
1: Fella Cochran sure knows the book, doesn't he? For a probationary patrolman.
0: Mr. Holtz, he spent 6 months at Delahanty Institute and 3 months at the police academy learning it. If he doesn't know the book now, he never will. Lieutenant King said that he intended to go to the hospital to interview the suspect. He invited Mr. Martin Holtz, the special agent of the Federal Bureau of Investigation, to accompany him. I told the lieutenant that I would like to go along and suggested they wait 5 minutes until I called Inspector McBride at division to report verbally, as he had requested, on a patrol condition about which he had received a complaint. Lieutenant King and Mr. Holtz went out into the muster room to wait while I made the call. Meanwhile, probationary patrolman Cochran was still on duty at New York Hospital guarding the prisoner, John Wagon. He sat in a chair a few feet from the bed. The prisoner had been lying on his side, facing the other way. He turned slowly to face the officer.
27: Say, Admiral.
2: Yeah?
27: Listen.
2: What?
27: You got a cigarette?
2: Yeah, but I don't know whether you're supposed to smoke.
27: Why not?
2: Well, you had surgery and an anesthetic.
27: Oh, yeah.
12: I'll check with the nurse next time she comes around.
3: Okay.
12: You must be feeling better.
3: I feel lousy. But a cigarette might make me feel better. Listen, was an FBI around to see me? Or was I dreaming?
12: I wish you were dreaming.
3: Well, what happened to him? Where'd he go?
12: Beats me.
4: Officer?
12: Yeah?
4: Can I see you a minute?
12: Okay.
3: Ask the nurse about the cigarette, huh?
12: Okay, I will. Yes, ma'am?
4: They'll be around to serve lunch soon.
12: Oh?
4: I think you could eat his. He won't want anything.
12: Oh, thanks, but somebody's supposed to come over here around 12:30 to relieve me while I go out for a meal.
4: Oh, I didn't know.
12: Thanks a lot anyway.
4: That's all right. Well. Yes?
12: He asked if he could have a cigarette. I told him I'd ask you.
4: Well, the doctor didn't leave any instructions.
12: Oh.
4: If the doctor calls, I'll ask him.
12: All right, good.
4: Did you hear anything more from the FBI, Matt?
12: No.
4: Well, that's good. If you change your mind about the lunch, just let me know.
12: I will, thanks.
3: So, what did she say?
12: Hmm? About what?
3: About the cigarette.
12: Oh, she said she'd have to check with the doctor.
3: Oh, for crying out loud, it's only a cigarette.
12: Listen, you better lie back there and keep still.
3: Hey, I don't know. What's the matter with a smoke?
4: Officer?
12: Yes?
4: Miss Vasco.
12: Who?
4: The FBI man is coming down the hall with your boss, I think.
12: Uh-oh. Can you see out down the hall?
4: Yes.
12: Is the man he's with in uniform? With captain's bars?
4: Yes.
12: That's my boss.
4: There's another man in street clothes.
12: Probably the commissioner.
27: This is where John Wagon is.
4: That's right, yes.
12: Hello, Captain.
27: Conklin?
4: Well, I'll check with the doctor.
27: What did she check with the doctor about?
12: Well, he wanted to know if he could smoke a cigarette.
27: Oh. Oh, this is Lieutenant King, Cochran, in command of the 21st Squad.
12: Lieutenant?
27: Good to know you, Cochran. And, you've met Special Agent Holtz.
12: Yes, sir.
27: Yes, we've met. How's John doing, Cochran?
12: Still pretty weak, I think, Lieutenant.
27: Mm-hmm. Where's the smoke? I guess he can talk, huh?
12: Yes, sir, I guess so.
27: All right, Mr. Holtz. See what he has to say.
5: Okay.
27: Well, how do you feel, John?
5: Cochran.
12: Yes, sir, Captain.
5: I'd like to talk to you out here a minute.
12: Yes, sir.
5: What prompted you to refuse permission to a representative of the federal government to interrogate the prisoner?
12: Well, Captain, according to the manual of procedure, the only representative of the federal government authorized to interview a hospital prisoner before arraignment is an agent of the United States Secret Service when the prisoner is charged with counterfeiting.
5: Yes, I know what's in the book, Cochran.
12: Yes, sir.
5: And you were right. Perfectly right.
12: Yes, sir.
5: But I want you to remember one thing. The book is fine. There's a good common sense reason for everything in there. But there'll be occasions in this job when you won't have time to refer to the book.
12: Yes, sir.
5: That'll show what kind of a cop you are when you're out there on your own.
6: First Precinct, Sergeant Waters. Wait a minute, just a second. Burglars where? Yeah? Yeah? Yeah? Well, what is that, an apartment house? Oh. Oh, yeah? Did you see them? What? Yeah?
5: And so it goes.
6: All right.
5: Around the clock, through the week, every day, every year. A police precinct in the city of New York is a flesh-and-blood merry-go-round. Anyone can catch the brass ring. Or the brass ring can catch anyone.
10: 21st Precinct, a factual account of the way the police work in the world's largest city, is presented with the official cooperation of the Patrolmen's Benevolent Association, an organization of more than 20,000 members of the Police Department, City of New York. Everett Sloan in the role of Captain Kennelly, Ken Lynch as Lieutenant King. Featured in tonight's cast were Elaine Rost, Harold Stone, Bill Redfield, Bill Sterling, Santos Ortega, and Mason Adams. 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Art Hanna speaking.
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0: We present Barry Foster as Sherlock Holmes and David Buck as Dr. Watson in a new dramatization of the short stories by Sir Arthur Conan Doyle. The Copper Beeches, dramatized by Michael Bakewell, with Rosemary McHale as Violet Hunter and Tony Church as Mr. Rootcastle.
1: Look at this, Watson. Just look at this. It marks my 0 point by Nadir.
2: Dear Miss Holmes, I am very anxious to consult you as to whether I should or should not accept a situation which has been offered to me as governess.
3: Yes.
2: I shall call at 10:30 tomorrow if I do not inconvenience you. Yours faithfully, Violet Hunter.
3: Can you deny that I have touched bottom, Watson? My practice will soon degenerate into an agency for recovering lost lead pencils. Oh, the days of the great cases, the past. Man, at least criminal man, has lost all enterprise and originality.
2: But it is 10:30 now.
3: Oh, and that, if I'm not mistaken, is her step upon the stair.
1: Oh, well. Let us resign ourselves to the inevitable.
4: Mr. Sherlock Holmes?
3: Yes, my dear young lady, do come in. My colleague, Dr. Watson, Miss Violet Hunter.
4: How do you do? You will excuse me troubling you, I'm sure. But I have had a very strange experience, Mr. Holmes. I have no parents or relations from whom I could ask advice, so I thought that you would perhaps be kind enough to tell me what I should do.
3: To judge from your brief note, Miss Hunter, your problem does not seem to be altogether in my line, but pray take a seat and tell me all about it. I shall be happy to do anything that I can to serve you.
4: You are most kind, Mr. Holmes. I knew that I could rely on your courtesy. I have been a governess for 5 years in the family of Colonel Spence Munro. But 2 months ago, the Colonel received an appointment in Nova Scotia, so that I found myself without a situation. I advertised and I answered advertisements without success. At last, the little money which I had saved began to run short, and I was at my wit's end as to what I should do. There is a well-known agency for governesses in the West End called Westaways, and there I used to call about once a week in order to see whether anything had turned up which might suit me. Westaways was the name of the founder of the business, but it is really managed by Miss Stoper. She sits in her own little office, and the ladies who are seeking employment wait in the anteroom and are then shown in one by one when she consults her ledgers and sees whether she has anything which would suit them.
3: Mm-hmm.
4: Well, when I called last week, I was shown into the little office as usual, but I found that Miss Stoper was not alone.
2: What is the name of this young lady, Miss Stoper?
5: Miss Violet Hunter, Mr. Rootcastle.
4: A prodigiously stout man with a very smiling face and a great heavy chin which rolled in fold upon fold over his throat sat at her elbow with a pair of glasses on his nose looking very earnestly at me.
2: That will do. She's the one. I could not ask for anything better. Capital, capital.
4: Sir?
2: You are looking for a situation, miss?
4: Yes,
2: as
4: sir.
2: Governess?
4: Yes, sir.
2: And what salary do you ask?
4: I had £4 a month in my last place with Colonel Spence Munro.
2: Sweated labour, sweated labour. How could anyone offer so pitiful a sum to a lady with such attractions and accomplishments?
4: Oh, my accomplishments, sir, may be less than you imagine. A little French, a little German, music and drawing.
2: Well, that is all beside the question. The point is, have you or have you not the bearing and deportment of a lady? There it is in a nutshell. If you have not, you are not fitted for the rearing of a child who may some day play a considerable part in the history of the country. But if you have, why, then, how could any gentleman ask you to accept anything under 3 figures? Your salary with me, madam, would commence at £100 a year.
5: Very generous. I'm sure you will agree, Miss Hunter.
4: Yes, Mr.
2: It is also my custom to advance to my young ladies half their salary beforehand so that they meet any little expenses of their journey in wardrobe.
4: That is most considerate. May I ask where you live, sir?
2: Hampshire. Charming rural place, the Copper Beeches, 5 miles on the far side of Winchester.
4: And my duties, sir, I should be glad to know what they would be.
2: Oh, one child, just the one. A dear little romper, 6 years old. Oh, if you could see him killing cockroaches with a slipper. Smack, smack, smack. Three gone before you could say knife.
4: My sole duties, then, would be to take charge of a single child.
2: No, not the sole. Not the sole, my dear young lady. Your duty would be to obey any little commands my wife might give you, provided always that there were such commands as a lady might with propriety obey. You see no difficulties.
4: I should be happy to make myself useful.
2: Quite so. In dress, now, for example, we are faddy people, you know. If you were asked to wear any dress which we might give you, you would not object to our little whim, eh?
4: No.
2: Or to sit here, or sit there, that would not be offensive to you.
4: No, not at all.
2: Or to cut your hair quite short before you come to us. You would not object to that, eh?
4: I could hardly believe my ears, Mr. Holmes. As you can see, my hair is somewhat luxuriant.
3: Indeed, Miss Hunter.
4: It has been considered artistic. Mm-hmm. Its chestnut colour is quite distinctive.
3: Yes.
4: I could not dream of sacrificing it.
2: Miss Hunter, I'm afraid it is quite essential. It is a little fancy of my wife's, and ladies' fancies, you know, Miss Hunter, must be consulted.
4: I am sorry, but it is quite impossible.
2: You won't cut your hair?
4: No, sir, I really could not.
2: Then that quite settles the matter. I had better inspect a few more of your young ladies, Miss Stuber.
5: Of course, Mr. Rucastle. Do you desire your name to be kept upon the books, Miss Hunter?
4: If you please, Miss Stuber.
5: It seems rather useless if you refuse excellent offers in such a fashion. You can hardly expect us to exert ourselves to find another such opening for you. Good day to you, Miss Hunter. Show the next young lady in, if you please.
4: Well, Mr. Holmes, when I got back to my lodgings and found little enough in the cupboard and unpaid bills on the table, I began to ask myself whether I had not been rather foolish. After 2 days, I was going to ask whether the place was still open, and then I received a letter from Mr. Rucastle, offering me £120 a year.
3: Good Lord.
4: He said his wife was attracted by my description and was anxious for me to come. He was firm about my hair, but hoped that the increased salary might recompense me.
3: And that was all?
4: He said that his wife wished me to wear a particular electric blue dress indoors in the mornings.
6: Sounds very peculiar to me.
4: It belonged to his daughter, who has gone to Philadelphia.
3: Odder still.
4: I have made up my mind to accept, Mr. Holmes. I thought, however, that before taking the final step, I should like to submit the whole matter to your consideration.
3: Well, Miss Hunter, if your mind is made up, that settles the question.
4: But you would not advise me to refuse.
3: I confess it is not a situation I should like a sister of mine to apply for.
4: But the money, Mr. Holmes, the money!
3: But that is what makes me uneasy. Why should they give you £120 a year when they could have their pick for £40?
4: Well, there seems to me to be only one possible explanation. Mr. Rucastle seemed to be a very kind, good-natured man. Is it not possible that his wife is a lunatic, that he humours her fancies in every way to prevent an outbreak?
3: Even if that were so, it does not seem to me to be a very nice household for a young lady.
6: I agree.
4: I thought that if I told you all the circumstances, you would understand afterwards if I wanted your help. I should feel so much stronger if I felt that you were behind me.
3: Oh, you may carry that feeling away with you at any time, day or night. A telegram would bring me to your help.
4: Oh, then that is enough for me. I shall go down to Hampshire quite easy in my mind now. My poor hair will be shorn tonight. And I shall leave for Winchester tomorrow. Thank you, Mr. Holmes. You have been most considerate and reassuring.
1: Your little problem promises to be the most interesting which has come my way for months. You may rely on me.
4: Good day, gentlemen.
6: Good day, Miss Hunter. At least she seems to be a young lady well able to take care of herself.
1: She will need to be. I am much mistaken if we do not hear from her before many days have passed.
2: Holmes, I'm thinking of turning in.
3: What?
2: You're going to be at that all night?
3: I rather fancy so.
2: What is it?
7: acetone analysis.
6: Oh.
7: Now, be a good fellow, will you, and let me get on with this.
6: Yeah. Good night, then. Telegram, Holmes.
7: From Miss Hunter.
6: Do you think so?
7: Get the Bradshaw, will you, Watson?
6: What does she say?
7: Please be at the Black Swan Hotel at Winchester midday tomorrow. Do come. I am at my wit's end. Will you come with me?
6: Yes, of course. Yeah, there's a train at 9:30. It is due in at Winchester at 11:30.
8: Everything looks so bright and clear on a day like this. Look at the roofs of that farm over there.
7: You know, Watson, that is one of the curses of a mind with a turn like mine. I look at those farmhouses, and the only thought which comes to me is of the impunity with which crime may be committed there.
8: Oh, horrifying.
7: They always fill me with a certain horror. It is my belief, Watson, founded upon my experience, that the lowest and vilest alleys in London do not present a more dreadful record of sin than does the smiling and beautiful countryside.
8: But how can you possibly maintain such an idea?
7: The reason is very obvious. The pressure of public opinion can do in the town what the law cannot accomplish. There is no lane so vile that the scream of a tortured child or the thud of a drunkard's blow does not beget sympathy and indignation among the neighbours. And then the whole machinery of justice is ever so close that a word of complaint can set it going. And there is but a step between the crime and the dock. But look at these lonely houses, each in its own fields, filled for the most part with poor, ignorant folk who know little of the law. Think of the deeds of hellish cruelty, the hidden wickedness which may go on year in, year out in such places, and none the wiser. Had this lady who appeals to us for help gone to live in Winchester, I should never have had a fear for her. It is the 5 miles of country which makes the danger. Still, it is clear that she is not personally threatened.
8: No. If she can come to Winchester to meet us, she can get away.
7: Quite so. She has her freedom.
8: What can be the matter, then? Can you suggest no explanation?
7: I have devised 7 separate explanations, each one of which would cover the facts as far as we know them. But which of these is correct can only be determined by the fresh information which shall no doubt be waiting for us. Ah, well, there is the tower of the cathedral, and we shall learn soon enough what is driving Miss Hunter out of her wits.
4: Mr. Holmes, my theory which I mentioned at Baker Street has no foundation. Mrs. Rucastle is not mad. She is silent and morose, but sane enough, and much younger than her husband.
3: Is she his second wife, huh?
4: Yes. Alice, the daughter of his first wife, left for Philadelphia because she had an unreasoning aversion for her stepmother.
3: How do you know that?
4: Mr. Rucastle told me.
3: And what about your little charge?
4: I have never seen so utterly spoilt and so ill-natured a creature. One moment he's in a savage fit of passion, the next he's sulky. His only amusement is in giving pain. He pulls the wings off flies. He traps birds and mice and then torments them.
3: Oh, that's not this.
4: But he has little to do with my story.
3: Oh, I'm glad of all details, whether they seem to you to be relevant or not. Now, what about the servants?
4: There are 2, a man and his wife. Toller is a rough, uncouth man. He smells of drink all the time, yet no one seems to take any notice.

0: Now, what about the servants?
1: There are two, a man and his wife. Toller is a rough, uncouth man. He smells of drink all the time, yet no one seems to take any notice. His wife is very tall and strong, sour-faced, as silent as Mrs. Rucastle, but even less amiable.
0: Mm-hmm. Now, to your story.
1: For the first day or two, life was very quiet. And then, on the third day, Mrs. Rucastle came down after breakfast and whispered something to her husband.
2: Yes, yes, of course, my dear. Miss Hunter, we are very much obliged to you for falling in with our little whims so far as to cut your hair. I assure you it has not detracted one iota from your appearance. Now, let us see how the electric blue dress will become you. You will find it laid out on the bed in your room.
1: It had obviously been worn before, but it could not have been a better fit if I had been measured for it. I went down to the drawing room, which stretches along the whole of the front of the house. There are three long windows which go right down to the floor. A chair had been placed close to the central window with its back turned towards it.
2: Be so kind as to sit down here, Miss Hunter. The dress looks well on her, doesn't it, my dear?
3: It is all that we could have desired.
2: Do you read Punch, Miss Hunter?
4: Rarely, Mr. Rucastle.
2: Then you do not know the anecdote of the curate's egg.
4: Curate's egg?
2: A curate was taking breakfast at the table of his bishop, and his egg turned out to be a bad one. I'm afraid you've got a bad egg, said the bishop. No, no, my lord, I assure you, stammered the curate. Parts of it are excellent. Oh, the man summoning the steward. Look here, steward, if this is coffee, I want tea. But if this is tea, I wish for coffee. Oh, the man who wrote to the paper, I used your soap 2 years ago, since when I have used no other.
1: I laughed until I was quite weary, but Mrs. Rucastle never so much as smiled. 2 days later, we went through the same performance. You can imagine how curious I became. They were always very careful to turn my face away from the window, so that I began to be consumed with desire to see what was behind my back. My hand mirror had been broken, and on the next occasion I concealed a piece of glass in my handkerchief. In the midst of my laughter, I put the handkerchief to my eyes and was able, with a little management, to see all that was happening. The Southampton Road runs past the house, and there was a man standing there looking in earnestly at me. I lowered my handkerchief and saw Mrs. Rucastle's eyes fixed upon me.
3: Jethro, there is some impertinent fellow on the road there who is staring at Miss Hunter.
2: No friend of yours, I trust.
4: I know no one in these parts.
2: Then kindly turn round and motion him to go away.
1: I did as I was told, Mr. Holmes, and the same instant Mrs. Rucastle drew down the blind. That was a week ago, and since then I have not sat again in that window, nor have I worn the blue dress.
0: Pray continue, Miss Hunter. The whole story has the most fascinating features.
1: My next experience was a very strange one. I felt rather sentimental about my hair, and I kept it in a coil at the bottom of my trunk. Some days ago, I was going through an old chest of drawers in my room. The bottom drawer was locked, but I had a key that fitted it. You will never guess what I found inside.
0: Pray enlighten us.
1: It was my coil of hair. Or rather, it wasn't, for mine was still in my trunk, but I assure you it was absolutely identical. Isn't that extraordinary?
0: Extraordinary.
1: My suspicions were thoroughly aroused, Mr. Holmes, and I decided to explore the house. But I had to be careful because of the dog.
0: Dog?
1: A giant mastiff. It's kept locked up in an outhouse by the kitchen during the day, but they let it out at nights to patrol the grounds. I saw it the other night in the moonlight by the copper beeches. It is as big as a calf.
0: What is it they're plotting?
1: That's just the point, Mr. Holmes. The north wing of the house is uninhabited, but I noticed that one of the windows is kept shuttered. Mr. Rucastle told me that he used it as a dark room, but I felt sure there was something about it that I was not meant to know. Yesterday, I decided to have a look at it.
5: How very brave of you.
1: The north

0: wing is always kept locked. In the evening, I saw Tara coming out of there carrying a black linen bag. He was very drunk, and he left the key in the door. I turned the key, and I went in. There was a little passage in front of me. It was unpapered and uncarpeted. Round the corner, there were three doors. The center door was closed and barricaded with one of the bars of an iron bed, padlocked to a ring in the wall. Suddenly, I heard a noise within the room. My nerves failed me completely and I ran.
1: Dear Miss Hunter, I thought it must be you when I saw the door open.
2: I'm so frightened.
1: My dear young lady, what has frightened you?
2: I was foolish enough to go into the north wing. It was so lonely and eerie that I was scared out of my wits.
1: Only that?
2: What do you mean?
1: Why do you think I locked this door?
2: I can't imagine.
1: To keep people out who have no business there.
2: I'm sure if I'd known.
1: Well, you know now, and if you ever put your foot over that threshold again, I'll throw you to the mastiff.
0: And that is why I sent you the wire, Mr. Holmes. It was easy enough to get away this morning, but I must be back by 3, for Mr. and Mrs. Rucastle are going out for the evening.
3: Indeed. Now, tell me, Miss Hunter, in what state was Toller when you left this morning?
0: He was hopelessly drunk. Ah. I heard his wife say she could do nothing with him.
3: Is there a cellar with a good strong lock?
0: Yes, the wine cellar.
3: Now, you seem to have acted all through this matter like a brave and sensible girl. Do you think you can perform one more feat?
0: I will try.
3: Watson and I will be at the Copper Beeches at 7 o'clock, by which time the Rucastles will have departed and Toller, I trust, will be incapable. There remains only Mrs. Toller. If you can contrive to send her into the cellar and then turn the key upon her, you would facilitate matters immensely.
0: I'll do it.
3: I am sure that you understand there is only one possible explanation. You were brought to the Copper Beeches to impersonate the person who is imprisoned in that room. Alice, the daughter of Mr. Rucastle's first marriage, who is supposed to be in Philadelphia. Her hair had been cut off, possibly in some illness, and that is why yours had to be sacrificed also. It was her tresses that you found.
0: And the blue dress?
3: Was obviously well known to her fiancé, the man who watched you from the road. Mr. Rucastle made you laugh so that he would think you were perfectly happy and made you motion him to go away. The dog is let loose at night as a further precaution. So much is fairly clear. The most serious point in the case is the disposition of the child.
4: What has that to do with it?
3: As a medical man, you frequently gain light on the tendencies of a child by studying the parents.
4: Yes.
3: The reverse holds true. The child is abnormally cruel, which bodes ill for the girl who is in the parents' power. However, you must hasten away, Miss Hunter. At 7 o'clock, we will be with you. Well, Miss Hunter, have you managed it?
0: Don't you hear? That is Mrs. Toller in the cellar. Ah. Her husband is flat out on the kitchen rug. Here are his keys.
3: You've done well indeed. Now lead the way, and we shall soon see the end of this black business.
0: This is the door to the north wing, the one that Toller left open. Down this passage. This is the door to the shuttered room, Mr. Holmes.
3: Well, the bar across it should not constitute too grave an obstacle. We can simply cut the cord which holds it in position. Remove the bar, Watson, if you please. Now, try this one. Nope. Not that one either. No, these are the only keys, Miss Hunter.
0: Yes.
3: Yes, the scoundrel must keep it always with him. No sound from within. I trust that we're not too late. Watson, I shall need your shoulder to help break down the door. Stand away, Miss Hunter. Are you ready, Watson?
5: Ready.
3: There's been some villainy here. Rucastle has guessed your intentions, Miss Hunter, and has carried off his victim.
2: But how?
3: Aye, through a skylight.
4: Ah, we shall soon see how he manages it. Please, I've got it to help me out. What's this?
6: Ha, yes. Here's the end of a long light ladder against the eaves. Ah. That's how he did it.
2: But that is impossible. The ladder
6: It is certainly curious. It must have been quite an athletic feat for someone of Mr. Rucastle's constitution.
4: Then why carry her away from the outside when he could perfectly easily unlock the door?
6: I can only conceive that he wanted to confuse Miss Hunter. He pretended to go away and then returned secretly and abducted his daughter. He is a clever and dangerous man. I should not be very much surprised if this were he whose step is on the stairs! Watson, I think that it would be as well for you to have your pistol ready.
4: Very well. I warned you, Miss Hunter.
5: What have you done with your daughter?
4: Where is she? It is for me to ask you that, you thieves. Spies and thieves. I have caught you. You are in my power now. And I know how to serve you.
2: He has gone for the gun!
5: I have my revolver, Miss Hunter.
6: Quickly, let us go down to the front door.
4: Oh, my God, my God, the dog's got loose. It's 2 days since he was fed. He's got the master.
5: You dispatched the brute without putting the roof on.
4: So?
7: Collar, it is Collar, I presume.
4: Yes, sir.
7: Go and release your wife from the cellar. Here are the keys.
4: Yes, sir.
7: Now, Watson, let us see what can be done for the wretched Rucastle.
0: It is a pity you didn't let me know what you were planning. For I would have told you that your pains were wasted.
3: It is clear that Mrs. Toller knows more about this business than any of us.
0: I will soon explain it all to you, sir. I'd have done so sooner if I'd not been locked in the cellar.
3: Now just sit yourself down, Mrs. Toller, and tell us what happened.
0: Miss Alice was not a happy girl. Her father never treated her right after he married again, and it got much worse after she met that Mr. Fowler.
8: Her fiancé?
0: She met him at a friend's house. It seems she had rights of her own by her mother's will, and Mr. Rucastle was determined the money shouldn't go out of the house. He wanted her to sign a paper so that he could have the use of the money, even if she married, but she wouldn't do it. He kept going on at her until the poor thing got brain fever and had to have all her lovely hair cut off. But that young Mr. Fowler, he stuck to her as true as a man could be.
3: And so Rucastle locked up his daughter and got Miss Hunter down from London to impersonate her.
0: That was it, sir.
3: But Mr. Fowler, being a determined man, sought out your acquaintance and persuaded you, by certain arguments, metallic or otherwise, that your interests were the same as his.
0: Mr. Fowler was always a very kind-spoken, free-handed gentleman.
3: And in this way he managed that your good man should have no want of drink and that a ladder should be ready at the moment when your master had gone out.
0: You might have been there all the time, sir. You have it, just as it happened.
3: Well, let us trust that after so many tribulations, they may find happiness. Watson, will that blackguard Rucastle live?
4: His throat is badly torn, but I fancy he'll survive.
3: Yes. Oh, if I'm not mistaken, the country surgeon is arriving with a distressed-looking woman whom I take to be Mrs. Rucastle. Our being here may be considered somewhat questionable. I think it is high time that we escorted Miss Hunter back to Winchester.
9: That was Barry Foster as Sherlock Holmes and David Buck as Dr. Watson in The Copper Beeches by Sir Arthur Conan Doyle. Dramatized for radio by Michael Bakewell. Violet Hunter was played by Rosemary McHale, Jethro Rucastle by Tony Church, and Mrs. Toller by Zena Walker. Miss Stoper, Irene Sutcliffe, Mrs. Rucastle, Stella Tanner, and Toller by William Edel. The play was directed in our Birmingham studios by Vanessa Whitburn.
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17: Are you willing to undertake a dangerous mission behind the enemy lines, knowing you may never return alive?
18: What you have just heard is the question asked during the war to agents of the OSS, ordinary citizens, who to this question answered, yes.
17: This is Cloak and Dagger.

black warfare, espionage, international intrigue. These are the weapons of the OSS. Today's story, The Roof of the World, concerning two American agents who travel into the far-off and mysterious land of Tibet on a secret pilgrimage, is suggested by actual incidents recorded in the Washington files of the Office of Strategic Services. A story that can now be told.

0: It came at us suddenly, out of the darkness. A shaggy monster over 15 feet high. None of us said a word for a minute. We just stared at it.
1: The tusks. Look at the length of them.
0: The tusks of this monster must have been at least 12 feet long. And I knew myself that if I hadn't seen it, stood right in front of it, I wouldn't have believed it actually existed either. But I saw it. There was definite proof. It did live. Once.
2: Okay, lights. Put on the lights, please.
3: Oh,
2: all right now. Quiet, please. Quiet. What you have just seen is the last of our afternoon slides here in the Museum of Natural History on prehistoric animals. This last mammoth was a species of a true elephant which was found in Tibet during and before the Ice Age. Now, are there any questions?
3: Yeah. How do you get out of here?
2: Well, if you'll all follow the guide, he'll take you into the next room where you can actually see the skeletons of these monsters, which paleontologists have reconstructed from fossils and actual bones discovered in the earth.
0: Philip. Oh, Phil.
4: Oh, hello, Esther. Were you here for the whole lecture?
0: No, just the last part of it. But you were sensational.
4: Flattery will get you nowhere. What's that?
0: Oh, telegram. Here. Just came to the office.
4: Thanks. Oh, it's not for me. It's for us.
0: Oh, who's it from?
4: Washington. The Office of Strategic Services wants to see us.
0: Office of Strategic... Now, why in the world do they want us?
4: Well, there's one way to find out.
5: Mr. and Mrs. Malden, we know your reputation as geologists and explorers. We know you've traveled the Far East together several times.
4: That's true, Colonel.
5: Now, at this stage of the war, Germany is pushing eastward across Africa to Suez, and Japan is thrusting westward across China into India. If the Axis partners meet, their junction will be Central Asia, and dominating that meeting point will be Tibet.
0: What do you want us to do, Colonel?
5: We want volunteers to make a pilgrimage to the Dalai Lama, High Priest of Tibet. It'll be a goodwill mission to get them on our side. It involves a great deal of danger.
4: Yes, we know. Esther?
0: Well, as long as you're sure that mammoth elephant disappeared from there centuries ago, I'm willing. A few weeks later, we were flown to India, where we were given a car. And then the two of us started out across the border to a village called Gyuksan, at the foot of the Himalaya Mountains. Once there, we were to pick up pack animals and a guide and start our journey to the holy city.
4: Well, these roads couldn't have been any narrower or any rockier.
0: Well, they weren't designed for modern travel.
4: You can say that again.
0: Phil.
4: Hmm?
0: Are you worried about something?
4: No, I'm worried about a lot of things.
0: For instance?
4: For instance, this is the worst possible time of the year to be traveling up that mountain. It's almost spring up there, and the thaw's setting in. It's going to loosen the snow and ice all along the way.
0: Well, you just have to be more careful, that's all. Oh, Phil, look, round the bend of the road. That's the village, isn't it?
4: That's it.
0: Wait a minute, Phil. Slow down. Look.
4: Good Lord.
0: I should have said, it was a village.
4: Burned to the ground.
0: The old man who sat wailing and moaning, cross-legged on the ground, was the only one left alive in that village.
6: Banji tribe, come from mountains, steal, kill, set fire to village.
0: How is it they spared you?
6: I am priest. Sent from Dalai Lama to this village many years past. If they kill holy man, great plague and pestilence will be upon them.
4: Well, tell me, where'd you learn to speak English?
6: In holy city was taught.
0: Well, what do we do now, Phil?
4: We can't leave him here alone. We'll take him with us and drive until we find another village.
6: Oh, no. I take you.
4: Huh?
6: What's that? Shintu will be guide to Hori City. Here is lost. Go back to Dalai Lama.
4: What about pack animals?
6: A village of Chonda, not far away. We'll go there first.
0: Chonda was about 10 miles away down the road. It was small, with only a few huts made of sun-dried bricks. Phil was afraid of the spring thaw that was setting in more every day. So we made arrangements with the native chief to start almost immediately.
7: What did he say, St. Thomas?
6: There is Kiang's wild donkeys as good pack animals as other white men has.
0: Oh. What's he talking about? What other white men? Ask him.
6: Acquired, I know. Strangers leave here 2 days ago on way also to holy city of Rasa. Wear badge with crooked cross.
0: Phil.
4: Nazis. We're in a race, Esther. We've got to reach Lhasa before they do.
0: That was the first we knew that the Germans were ahead of us, going in the same direction, on the same mission. Philip was right. It was going to be a race for time.
2: Esther, come on. This is no time to pick flowers.
0: Oh, look at this dwarf rhododendron, Phil. And up ahead, it's like a carpet of blue irises.
4: There'll be plenty of foliage until we cross the timber line. Then it'll just be cold. And traveling on snow is going to be a lot tougher.
0: Well, I'm not looking forward to the temperature dropping 100 degrees in 20 miles.
4: Watch it. Did you hurt yourself?
0: No, I just tripped. I guess I must be getting tired. Thank you?
6: Yes, Mr. Yes.
0: How soon will we be able to camp?
6: Cold Springs, less than half mile ahead. We'll camp there for night.
0: When we reached the springs, I started dinner out of K-rations, which kept our packs light. And by the time I was through, the tent had mushroomed up, and Phil and Sing, too, were inside, straightening the pole and fixing the blankets for the night.
2: How about food, Esther?
0: Soup's on.
8: Vegetable. Mala.
0: I looked up from the fire to find an unpleasant surprise. Six unpleasant surprises carrying rifles and forming a ring of muddy boots all around me. Who are you men? What do you want?
8: Lala. Lala.
0: Phil!
2: What is it?
0: Hey, you!
2: Where'd they come from?
0: I don't know. They're just here, that's all.
8: We are.
4: Sing to?
6: These are some of nomad bandits who raid my village.
4: Huh?
6: Niga, Shema.
0: What do they want?
8: Kadia. Kadia. Kadanzibang, Tanyo, Kadia.
6: They say they take surprise, everything, guns too.
8: Why are they all so ugly?
6: Leader, shoot off gun to show you he mean what he say.
0: Still, without our supplies and guns, we'll have to turn back.
4: Providing they let us turn back.
8: Nothing, why am I?
6: They hold you hostage. Send me, holy man, back to get ransom.
0: Oh, Phil.
4: Hold on. Don't let them know you're afraid of them.

0: the heat by the fire.
1: Sing Soo knew he wouldn't be harmed because he was a holy man. But Phil and I had no idea what was ahead for us.
2: Cut you long.
1: Get your hands off me, you baboon. Oh, Phil.
3: Leave her alone, you understand? Sing Soo. Tell them we'll come quietly.
2: Thora. Fighting.
1: I said get your filthy hands off me. The machine gun that riddled the bandit leader came from the direction of the brush. And the six of them went down, one after another. Then there was silence. And we looked up to see our two saviors walking out of the brush in German uniform.
4: I'm delighted we were able to be of assistance, Americans. I am Commandant Kurt Faber of the German Army. This is Lieutenant Ernst Kessler.
3: Right, me.
1: Well, thank you for saving our lives. I'm Esther Malden, and this is my husband, Philip. Oh, and our guide, Sing Soo.
4: You do not seem too surprised to see us here.
3: We are not. Just surprised you're not 2 days ahead of us the way we thought you were.
4: Then you knew about us? How?
3: They told us in the village. They also told us you were headed for the Holy City.
5: They talk too much, those native idiots. The Königs des Malhunters.
4: That's their aunt. And are you also going there?
1: No. Oh, I mean, we're geologists. We're just on an exploring expedition.
4: Come. Is it quite nice to lie to your benefactors who have just saved your lives?
3: I don't get that. Why did you?
4: Well, we saw the American flag sewn on your clothing. That told us immediately who you were, where you were going. We, as you already know, we are also headed for Lhasa to the Dalai Lama. But our guide was killed. The snow loosened under him as we turned a ledge and he fell.
3: So you were going back for a guide?
4: Exactly. But that is some distance away. Time is slipping by.
5: You have the guide. You will lead us.
1: Oh, no, we won't. And neither will Sing too. Will you Sing too?
6: Where do only us friend Americans tell me?
5: The Flugzeughund?
4: You get too excited over nothing. Now remember, Herr Morgan, Frau Morgan, you have the guide. We have your supplies and your weapons. Let us pool our resources. Go together.
3: If you think that at the point of our own guns you're going to make us lead you to Lhasa, you're crazy.
4: Look, you are scientists. I appeal to your logical minds. Is it not safer that since we are traveling the same direction, we travel together? Once we reach the Dalai Lama, that each of us presents the case of his country to him.
3: If you'll forgive me for repeating, Herr Commandant, we're not going to be pushed along with guns in our backs.
4: Nein. Who said you would be? Here.
1: Why, Phil, he's giving us back our pistols.
4: You see?
6: We trust strangers, gentlemen?
3: No. Not yet.
5: It's all right. Go ahead, open them.
4: Yeah, open the gun if you like. Go ahead, spin the drum. See the cartridges in the chamber.
3: Yes, I see them.
4: Well, you return your guns, loaded as they were. Now shall we forget the war for a while and travel on together?
3: Okay. Let's try it.
1: We're lagging behind them, Phil. Shouldn't we catch up to them?
3: We will. I want to talk to you.
1: I'm cold. A temperature went down so fast once we crossed the timberline, I could almost hear it drop.
3: Oh. What do you think of this situation?
1: With our friends? I don't know what to think. You trust them?
3: Of course I don't. Whether they gave us back our guns or not, they're still going to look for a chance to double-cross us before we reach the Holy City.
1: What are we going to do, Phil?
3: Just keep an eye out. Look for a way to double-cross them first.
6: Fresh, clear brook here. Good water to drink. Come.
4: Come, my friends. You hear what he says? Water. It will taste better than the whiskey in your flask, eh, Elm?
2: We're coming.
1: We caught up with them, and as we leaned over to fill our canteen from the small, clear brook, there was a sudden rumbling.
5: Mark, the water's turned muddy suddenly.
4: Yeah, it's covered with a dirty foam. Laughing too.
5: What's he talking about? It is not raining.
3: It is in the high regions. That's what turned the water.
4: But so suddenly.
3: It happens like that. Races along under the ground, pushing the mud with it.
1: It's really beginning to thaw, isn't it?
3: Yes. That's what I was afraid of.
5: What is there to be afraid of? Answer me.
3: As the snow starts to melt, it'll start to fall. So just watch your step.
4: Ernst, is it not good to have three such good guides? We are indeed fortunate, was?
6: Come, Marbrook, along the way, we walk.
5: Walk? Why do you think we have these animals?
6: Keong can be turned loose here. We'll get more and more snow. It's best to climb by foot.
1: Yes, Sintra's right. Besides, the animals won't find any place to graze. It's been getting pretty sparse for miles.
4: And where will they go?
6: They are wild. We'll find the runaway. Ella! Ella!
1: The packs were heavy, and we were too tired the next 2 days to do much talking. We just watched each other. The jagged paths under us were getting more and more slippery. And below the cliff, we could see a sheer drop of hundreds of feet to the glacier. Above us were the snow peaks, and somewhere beyond, the holy city of Lhasa, towards which small birds of dull brown, gray, and black seemed to point. And then, the third night after the strange pact had been made between our two enemy camps, it happened.
0: Esther, where are you going?
1: Oh, to the brook around the bend, Phil. I want to get some water. You take care of the rest.
0: If you pitch the tent, Herr Morgan, I'll fix the fire. Oh, by the way, where's Elm?
1: Oh, there it is. I knew I'd seen a brook. Just a little bigger hole in the ice.
2: Morgan, let me carry that back for you.
1: Lieutenant Kessler, what are you doing here?
2: I can see you don't want to be friendly. What a pity.
1: I'll be friendly enough to give you some good advice.
2: No.
1: Save that liquor until you really need it. And stop guzzling it if you intend to keep up on this hike. This is no Boy Scout picnic.
2: I'm touched by your concern for me.
1: Don't flatter yourself. What are you doing back here anyway?
2: You really wish to know? I followed you. I knew you were coming to the brook. So I went round the other way.
1: You what?
2: You don't like me. You'd like me very much if you got to know me.
1: No, thanks. Now, please, get out of my way. Let me go back.
2: But, Kleiner, we may not have another chance to be together alone. You're very attractive, even in those heavy clothes.
1: Yeah, I know, very attractive. Besides, I'm the only woman for miles. Now, get out of my way.
2: I'd like to see you in a white gown. Diamond clips at your shoulders. Have you got nice shoulders, Frau Morgan?
1: Leave me alone.
2: Don't try to pull away
1: Stop
2: from
1: it.
2: Me.
1: Stop it, you fucking fool.
2: Don't kiss.
1: Oh, you big, dumb, drunken Nazi pig.
2: You watch your tongue.
1: Go away, Gordy.
5: Huzzler. Oh. Oh, Adam, you do not. Stop yelling, I say.
1: Phil.
5: Stop it.
4: Get away. Leave her alone. And if I don't, gave me back my gun, I'll use it.
2: You have your gun? You would not dare shoot me. Go on, try it. Use your gun.
4: Ernst, that is enough. You know, Shominuk, this betrothal to idiot. Do you want him to use his gun on you? Think, Ernst, do you want him to use this gun? He will. I can tell he will.
2: No.
4: I give this lady your apologies. I order you.
2: My apologies, Frau Morden.
4: You both have my word an incident like this will not occur again. Shall we eat and make camp for the night now?
1: All the next day, Phil and Sing Tu kept me between them as we climbed. I wondered how soon we'd see the holy city and when all this would come to a head. Look! When Sing Tu yelled, we turned around and looked in the direction from which we'd just come. A huge ice pillar swayed for a moment, and then it landed on the path we had come less than 2 hours before.
7: Well, this is what we can expect from now on, now that the thaw's set in.
1: Oh, well, I'll expect it, but I won't look forward to it.

0: mistaken. Or are the days getting longer?
1: Sleepy?
0: Uh-huh. You know, it was nice of them to let you and Sing Two and me have this cave to ourselves.
1: Well, considering that it's too small to hold more than three of us, it wasn't so magnanimous.
0: Still, they could have tried to grab it for themselves.
1: Farber seems to be trying to make amends for the way his pal acted the other day.
0: I wonder what their game is.
1: Yes, I'd like to know, too. Sing Two?
2: Yes. You wish to know how soon we reach Holy City?
0: He may not talk much, but he's a pretty good mind reader.
1: That's it, Sing Two. How long?
2: Expect to see gates in distance, perhaps, tomorrow.
0: Tomorrow? Oh, that's wonderful.
1: Is it?
0: Well, isn't it?
1: It means time's run out, Esther. If they're going to pull anything, they're going to pull it now.
0: The Germans were camped under a ledge which protected them from the wind, about 50 feet from us across a narrow crevasse. In spite of all the things that had happened before, or might be going to happen ahead, it was strangely peaceful up there. In the west, a fan of pink rays from the sun shot up from behind the snow range, and overhead a few bright stars twinkled. Presently, the fan flickered and disappeared. And then, in the glow of the full moon, I saw what looked like a long procession of ghosts in the distance, but were actually cascades of snow, melting and falling hundreds of feet, leaping from ledge to ledge. In the morning, the air was crystal clear, and we saw it.
1: The Holy City. Esther, do you see it?
2: I expected only to return again when I die.
0: Oh, it's beautiful. How long will it take us to reach it?
3: You will not reach it at all, my friend.
1: Don't start something you can't finish, Herr Commandant.
0: Still.
1: Get back. Get behind me. Back in the cave.
4: You should have been more friendly to me, Frau Morn. Perhaps I would have taken you with us.
3: Yeah, go on. Throw your gun. Shoot up.
4: Go ahead.
1: What's the big joke?
3: Do you think we would have been fools enough to get you loaded guns?
1: But I saw them. I broke open the gun and saw the cartridges.
4: Did you take one out and examine it? Why don't you do it now?
0: Still, look, I opened mine. It's a blank cartridge.
3: Now, surely, Frau Morden, you understand why I took care not to let your husband become too excited when that Ernst here tried to be friendly. I didn't want to take a chance of your finding out too soon. We shall give your regards to the Dalai Lama.
4: Come on, shoot us. Come on. Kill us with your blank gun, if you can.
1: That's not a bad idea. Esther.
3: Esther, look out!
1: Back in the cave, quick.
0: Phil took them at their word and actually killed them with his blank gun. The shots vibrated enough to loosen the heavily piled snow, break the crust at the rim of the ledge, and start the slide that avalanche down. Threw them over the side and buried them somewhere on the cliffs below us, under rock, ice, and snow.
2: Gone? They are gone.
0: Oh, the thaw worked for us, didn't it?
1: Yes. Come on, Sing Two. You lead. We'll follow.
0: We could see the Holy City, but it was still 25 miles away. It was 2 days' travel of an almost vertical descent into the valley. And we arrived at dusk at the magnificent red and white palace that overlooked the city. It was a week before we saw the Dalai Lama. Our entrance into his presence was conducted with the utmost ceremony. Tall, grim-faced monks lined the hall, their 6-foot-4-inch frames made even more massive by layers of stiff gold brocade. The walls were carved with strange images and Tibetan inscriptions. Then the gong struck again. We were ushered into the throne room.
1: Esther, look.
2: Quiet. Must not talk. come. Dalai Lama will see you now.
0: We walked on thick rugs that were brilliant in color and depicted the waves of the sea, clouds, and emblems of happiness. Then we saw a throne of yellow satin at the end of the great room, and on it, robed in burgundy and gold satin, with a crown on his head and a table of jewels beside him, sat the Dalai Lama, a boy of six.
5: Come closer. Come. I will throw the silk longevity scarf over your head to welcome you.
6: We thank you for your welcome, Your Serenity. We bring you gifts from our leader.
5: I accept your gifts with great thanks. How is your president?
6: He is well, thank you.
5: Bring the gifts to me. Let me see.
0: They gave him the gifts, and he looked at each one carefully. After a while, servants began to pass bowls of rice and glasses of black tea. I noticed that a special taster took a sip of the Lama's tea before it touched his sacred lips.
5: Mr. and Mrs. Milton?
7: Yes, Your Serenity.
5: Throw a pinch of rice over your shoulder. It will bring good luck.
6: Your Serenity, we've come to talk about peace and friendliness between our two countries.
5: There is no need to talk. Come here. I tie three knots in your scarf. There.
2: Means only interview attendants.
7: But we've accomplished nothing.
2: His Serenity has tied three knots in American's longevity scarf. He has blessed him. Our countries will be friends.
8: The success of the mission of these two OSS geologists helped to lay the foundations of friendship between Tibet and the United States and to forestall any possibility of Tibet's cooperation with our Axis enemies. Thus, once again, the report of another agent ends with the words,
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10: Heard in today's Cloak and Dagger adventure as Esther was Louise Barclay, Philip, Grant Richards, the monk, Raymond Edward Johnson, Barber, Stefan Schnabel, Kessler, Barry Kroger. Others were Janice Gilbert, Carl Weber, Ralph Bell, and Jerry Jarrett. Script was written by Winifred Wolfe and Jack Gordon. 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This program was produced by Louis G. Cowan and Alfred Hollander under the direction and supervision of Sherman Marks. 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

0: Kit. Kit, I can't understand it. A man with your talents, your brilliance, to do the things you've done.
1: I don't expect you to understand. Perhaps the usual and honest ways of making money are too dull for me and too slow.
0: Making money? Kit, don't you realize you've been stealing?
1: You know my motto by now. Never give a sucker an even break, because if you don't take him, somebody else will.
2: In the interest of good citizenship and law enforcement, we present Crime Does Not Pay, based on the famous Metro-Goldwyn-Mayer series of short subjects. In just a moment, you will hear All American Fake, starring Sidney Blackmer.

0: And now, Crime Does Not Pay, starring Sidney Blackmer as Taylor Dunn, alias Kit Marlowe, in All American Fake. Each year, each passing season brings to Americans a new crop of heroes. For some reason best known to ourselves, Americans love to honor the young men and women who swim better than all the others, hit a tennis ball harder or a baseball farther, or make more touchdowns than anybody else. These are our native heroes. Taylor Dunn was well aware of this. He was aware, too, that Americans hate to admit that they've been taken for a ride or outsmarted at anything. And Taylor Dunn was well aware that he had a remarkable physical resemblance to a well-known American hero. These three facts were a combination which helped Mr. Dunn immeasurably in his business.
1: Boy, oh boy, a real garrison finish. How many seconds left to play?
2: 50, the announcer said.
3: But I'll never understand why they take time out at a moment like this.
1: Yeah.
3: Seems to me with seconds down and goal to go, a team would keep hammering until they put the ball over.
2: It's quite simple, Ragged Old Man. This is the point where the quarterback wants help from the coach. So they call a timeout and a substitute comes in with instructions.
3: That sure builds up my blood pressure.
1: What a spot for a coach.
3: Field goal would be easy. Just tie the score. Touchdown and win. But State's line may hold it.
4: Here comes Weston out of the huddle.
3: We'll know in a minute.
2: Oh, I hope it's a line buck off tackle. They'll try that now and kick if they have to on fourth down.
3: Weston better do something fast.
2: We will.
4: Weston's out of the huddle. All right. On the back.
3: Mortimer.
4: He has it. Ready, State 2. Ends up a hole up tackle. Yeah. Oh, Mortimer,
3: he's over.
4: There's the gun.
3: That's quite
4: a good touchdown. Weston came 9-6 without the extra.
5: Brother! How do you like that?
2: Yeah, they should have used that power play in the first place.
5: Hey, you know what you're talking about, don't you, Marlowe?
2: Well, yes. Now, in my day at Weston...
5: Hey, are you Marlowe? Kit Marlowe?
2: Well, that's my name.
5: That Kit Marlowe?
2: Well, I confess I
5: well,
2: am.
5: Well, I thought you looked familiar. Well, wait till I tell my boy I belong to the same club as Kit Marlowe of Western University's Rough Riders.
2: Well, you think it'll mean anything to the new generation?
5: Oh, mean anything. Listen to the man. He doesn't know he's immortal.
2: Well.
5: Man, I saw you make that 70-yard run against State in your last game. Never forget it as long as I live.
6: I'm proud to know you, Marlowe. I'm doggone proud.
2: Oh, thank you, gentlemen. But, well, I guess those days are gone forever as far as I'm concerned.
5: Oh.
2: I'm strictly a businessman now.
5: If I'm not too inquisitive, Marlowe, what is your line?
2: I guess you'd call it, well, promotion. Sales promotion in a way with a touch of jobbing in it.
5: Any particular line?
2: Well, right now, office supplies. You know, stationery, pencils, rubber bands, that sort of thing.
5: Any real money in that?
2: There can be. You won't believe this, gentlemen, but right now my problem is rubber bands.
6: Oh, you mean you can't get any?
2: Well, just the opposite. I could if I could finance the deal.
6: Are you mind explaining that?
2: Oh, not at all. I know where I can buy a carload at 68 cents a pound. Normally, they cost 78. And I've got a customer who will pay $1.25 a pound.
5: That's not a bad margin, Marlowe. Why don't you swing the deal?
2: It's a cash operation. I've got to pay cash for the bands in the first place, and unfortunately, all my ready cash is tied up in typewriters, of all things.
6: How much do you need, kiddo boy?
2: $2,000. No, but I wouldn't think
6: it... Hold it, my boy, hold it. This is strictly business. I'll write a check for $1,000. McDonald here will do the same thing.
5: Well...
6: Or a cut of your profit.
2: Oh, but you gentlemen don't know a thing about
5: me. Don't know a thing?
6: Why, the whole country knows about Kit Marlowe. And that means good enough for me any time, any place.

0: Yes?
1: I beg your pardon. Is this the Marlowe apartment? Mr. Kit Marlowe?
0: Yes, I'm Mrs. Marlowe.
1: My name is Davis. Leon Davis?
0: Yes, Mr. Davis.
1: Is your husband at home?
0: Not right now, I'm afraid.
1: Oh, I see.
0: Can I help you?
1: No, I don't think so. It's about a business deal. I guess only Mr. Marlowe.
0: I think you'd better come in and sit down, Mr. Davis.
1: Oh, yes. Thank you. Thank you very much. Well, nice place you have here, Mrs. Marlowe.
0: Thank you. Now then, Mr. Davis.
1: Well, I invested $275 in Mr. Marlowe's stationery business. Something about buying and selling rubber bands.
0: Rubber bands?
1: Yes.
0: Are you sure you have the right Marlowe?
1: Well, he is Kit Marlowe, the former football player, isn't he?
0: Yes, he is.
1: Oh, then he's the right Marlowe. I remembered him distinctly from his pictures in the papers. I saw him several times, and when he told me he needed cash for a quick turnover, I let him have what I had, with the understanding that I'd get back $350 in 1 week.
0: And now, Mr. Davis?
1: Well, it's been over a month, Mrs. Marlowe, and I haven't seen your husband since. I need that money, Mrs. Marlowe. You see, it's my wife. She's sick. I thought the extra 75 would help. I can't wait any longer. I've got to have my money.
0: Look, Mr. Davis, if you go to his office and ask him there...
1: I tried to do that, Mrs. Marlowe, but there isn't any Marlowe in the whole building at the address he gave me. And nobody ever heard of him ever being there.

0: And that poor little man, Kit. I felt so sorry for him.
1: The world is full of poor little men like that, Helen. They'll always be little and they'll always be poor.
0: I told him I was sure he had the wrong Marlowe. After all, you've never been in the rubber band business in your life.
1: Did you get rid of this Davis, dear?
0: Oh, I convinced him it must be another Marlowe. Someone he only thought was a football player.
1: Oh, he brought that up, did he?
0: Yes, but he went away after a while.
1: That's fine.
0: Kit.
1: Yes, dear?
0: He's not the only one who's been here.
1: What?
0: I haven't told you. I didn't want to bother you, but... Kit, they all tell the same story. They all say it was the football player.
1: Can I help it if some swindler is using my name?
0: And they all talk about recognizing you from the newspaper picture.
1: Now, look, Helen. My face isn't so out of the ordinary that someone with a faint resemblance couldn't impersonate me. You don't think for one minute, dear, that I...
0: I'm sorry, dear. Maybe I did doubt you for a minute. After all, we've been married nearly 2 years, and I've never seen your office. And I recognized you from the newspaper pictures, too.
1: Sorry, darling.
0: Of course not, dear. You forgive me?
1: Without the asking. Yes? Yes, this is Marlowe. Oh, hello. What's on your alleged mind, old man? I see. Glad to hear it. And the check is certified. Good, then I can get the cash in the morning. Right. Meet you there in 20 minutes. No rest for the weary, darling. I have to go out for a little while.
0: Don't you ever stop working, dear?
1: Back as soon as I can. Have to see a fellow about some typewriters. Bye, darling.
0: Bye. Oh, hello, Martha. Oh, this is Helen, Helen Marlowe. I hate to bother you, but you know about these things. Tell me, if a person wanted to learn the whereabouts of a famous graduate of a college, how would you go about it? You write to the Alumni Association? I see. Well, thank you, Martha. No, no one special. I'm just interested in learning the whereabouts of a football player I had a crush on a long time ago.

0: Yes?
1: Mrs. Kit Marlowe?
0: Yes, I'm Mrs. Marlowe.
1: My name is Phil Latigan, Mrs. Marlowe. I'm from headquarters. My credentials.
0: I see.
1: May I come in?
0: Yes, of course. Isn't this where I ask you for your warrant, Mr. Latigan?
1: There's nothing as drastic as that necessary, Mrs. Marlowe. You see, you wrote a letter. I'm the answer to that letter.
0: Oh. I think you'd better sit down, Mr. Latigan.
1: Thank you.
0: Now, about a letter.
1: Yes, to the Alumni Association of Western University. You asked concerning the whereabouts of Kit Marlowe, the famous Kit Marlowe, that is.
0: Yes, so I did. How does it happen that you have the answer?
1: Because my section at headquarters has been interested in the same problem. I'm head of the fraud squad, Mrs. Marlowe.
0: Well, go on, Mr. Latigan.
1: It's quite simple. The Kit Marlowe who went to Western University is still there, teaching physical education. And any other man who says he's that Marlowe is practicing a fraud. And if he's the man we think he is, he's obtaining money under false pretenses. In less polite language, Mrs. Marlowe, we're pretty certain that the man you married is a confidence man and a swindler.
2: In just a moment, Crime Does Not Pay will continue with All American Fake.

0: Now, we continue with Crime Does Not Pay, starring Sidney Blackmer as Taylor Dunn, alias Kit Marlowe, in All American Fake. When Helen Marlowe recovered from the first shock of learning that her husband was literally not the man she thought he was, she took the only action which seemed possible to her. She faced her husband in their living room and stated flatly,
1: "Kit, we're through."
2: "I think you're being foolish, Helen. We've had a good life together. I believe we loved each other. Aren't you being just a trifle too squeamish?"
1: "I'm married to you, and I don't even know your right name."
2: "Will it make you feel any better to call me Taylor Dunn instead of Kit Marlowe? Our marriage is perfectly legal in any case, you know."
1: "Thank you for keeping me an honest woman. Legally, at any rate."
2: "You're very welcome."
1: "You seem to think you've been clever, not criminal."
2: "I don't consider it criminal. It isn't any worse than taking the sheep in the stock market, is it?"
1: "People go into the market at their own risk."
2: "People go into any deal at their own risk. That's my way of looking at it."
1: "Then you won't give back the money."
2: "Why should I?"
1: "Will you give me back my good name and my pride?"
2: "If you insist, my dear. Of course, I'll always have a soft spot for you, no matter what I'm doing or where I may be."
1: "Thank you again. Will you be getting out of town now?"
2: "On account of your friend, Detective Lieutenant Ladigan? I doubt it. There's not a thing Ladigan can do about me until someone signs a complaint. And no sucker wants to tell the world that he is one."

0: Thank you, thank you, thank you, thank you, one and all. You've met lovely Erica Stalzing, Hollywood's greatest importation from old Vienna, and that newest crab among the syndicated scribblers, Lou Daniels. But just a moment, just a moment. There's one more guest present here tonight who I know you'll get a great kick out of seeing. Western University's most famous graduate, Kit Marlowe! Kit, Kit, come on, boy, take a bow! That's it, take a bow.
1: thank you, Kit. All right, maestro, on with the dance.
2: Marlowe, I don't think we've ever met.
3: No, but I know your face. How are you, Daniels?
2: Hi,

0: I don't think we've ever met.
1: No, but I know your face. How are you, Daniel?
0: Good. Well, as a matter of fact, I'm here by royal command. Movie royalty, that is.
1: Well, is that so?
0: Yes, Erica, Miss Dolzing asked me to bring you over to her table.
1: Oh, that is an honor. Lead the way.
0: Good. Come on along. Excuse me. Pardon me. Erica, my dear, your wish is our law. May I present the great Kit Marlowe.
1: This is a pleasure, Miss Dolzing.
2: I'm so happy, Mr. Marlowe, that you would be so good to join us. My escort, Mr. Leffert.
3: Well, how do you do, sir?
1: How do you do?
2: Please to sit down.
0: Yes, sit down.
2: There's so much I want to ask you.
1: Oh, thank you. Ask away, Miss Dolzing.
3: Hey, folks, pardon me for barging in like this, but I've just got to say hello to Kit there.
1: To me, Lieutenant?
3: Well, Kit, don't you remember me? That Navy game when you knocked McCove. Me, Bugsy Johnson.
1: Oh, Bugsy, of course.
3: I thought you
1: well,
3: remember.
1: All this Navy blue and gold braid had me fooled for a moment. It's good to see you.
3: Look, I've got to get back to my table, Kit. Honeymoon. But call me, will you? I'm at the Carteret. Not too early, though, will you?
1: Well, I'll try, Bugsy. I'll try. A great football player in his day, that fellow.
2: And you, how you say, knocked him cold, Mr. Marlowe?
1: Well, he hit the ground hard, too hard. All in fun, though.
2: Oh, I think, Mr. Marlowe, to you, a lot of things are fun.
1: Knowing you is fun, Miss Dolzing?
2: Oh, that's wonderful. No one has said that to me before. Oscar, we will see more of this wonderful man, much more. Lou, darling, you are so sweet to bring him to me.
0: Anytime at all, darling, anytime at all. Just point the fellow out and you shall have him on toast from your Uncle Lou Daniels.

0: darling, you look worried. Don't you think he looks worried, Oscar?
1: He looks normal to me.
2: Look, Erica, you're wonderful, but there's not a thing you could do, understand?
0: But this is nonsense. When the American man says such things, it is money troubles. This much I've learned already, and in Hollywood I'm not yet. I'm right, Oscar?
1: The Queen is always right, my dear.
0: So now, kid tells, we, my Oscar and I, will fix.
2: Oh, I'll be all right in a few days.
0: But this is so foolish. You tell us, we fix. Now, today, I have money. Oscar has so much money, he does not know what to do with it.
1: Not quite that much, Erica.
2: Well, I couldn't let you...
0: But you will. Now, tell us.
2: Well, since you insist, I'm in the stationery business. In my pocket, I have acceptances on $90,000 worth of typewriters for a large company. But I don't have the cash to get the typewriters from the manufacturer.
0: Oh, what does this mean, Oscar? Typewriters, acceptances?
1: Now. May I see those acceptances, Marlowe?
2: Well, here they are.
1: Yes. They look all right to me. You sure these signatures are genuine?
2: They better be.
0: Wait. Both of you, wait. I'll be right there.
2: Oh. What is she up to?
1: Who knows? She's Erica Stolzing, the one and only. Now, look here, Marlowe. Can you be in my office tomorrow morning at 11?
2: Of course.
1: Good. I have a group of associates. We finance operations like yours. Come in then. I'll have the papers drawn in blank. We can make a deal, and you'll get the money.
0: Kid, darling. Here, take this. I show this businessman friend of mine $2,000. All the cash I have for now. But this thief. He must be caught. If you are a policeman, Mr. Lattigan, you will put him in prison.
3: I'd like to, Miss Stolzing. I've been after him for months. Now, if you'll sign the complaint...
0: I complain.
3: You understand, of course, you'll have to appear against him.
0: Appear? Oscar, what does it mean, this appear?
1: In court, Erica, on the witness stand.
0: But I cannot. This I cannot do.
3: Why not, Miss Stolz?
0: Oh, this will be very good. 2 weeks I'm in this country, not yet in Hollywood I am. Now I'm taken in by this petty thief.
1: Petty? $60,000 besides your own $2,000?
3: Neither one of you will sign a complaint.
1: Wait a minute. Hold on, Lattigan. Not quite that fast. $60,000 is big money. Now, is there any way I could avoid, the appearance in court?
3: Well, if we persuaded him to plead guilty, you might avoid the worst of the publicity.
1: All right, Lattigan. I'll go along with you myself. I think our Mr. Marlowe, or whatever his name is, needs a lesson.
3: How about it, Mr. Liggett? Has this Marlowe ever been back here at the club?
4: Oh, we haven't seen a sign of him. He knows what would happen if a Donald and I laid eyes on him. $1,000 bills don't grow on trees.
3: You get around, Mr. Daniels. Can't you help us?
5: Well, the fellow's dropped out of sight completely. But it's sure a laugh.

0: Leopards taken for 60 grand. And Erica.
1: You thought he was really Marlowe, too, didn't you?
0: I sure did. But he didn't get one red cent of my money.
1: Look, Mrs. Marlowe.
2: Miss Henderson, now, if you don't mind.
1: Right, Miss Henderson. Is there anything you can tell us of his whereabouts?
2: I haven't seen him since I threw him out. But his right name is Taylor Dunn, if that's any help to you.
1: Help to us? Holy smoke, at last we got a break. Okay, Washington, this is Lattigan. Hello, Higgins. Did you find anything? So he was caught once. I get it. First offense, suspended sentence. Fingerprints, of course. Wonderful. Look, send me a copy, will you? I'll start the routine inquiries. We'll get that fella if we have to circularize every post office and substation in the country. But let's say it again. Slowly now. Taylor Dunn, served hitch in Army, honorably discharged with rating as Master Sergeant. Higgins, you run a check for me on all recent reenlistments in the United States Army. It'll be a pleasure, Captain. A real pleasure.
3: I don't know how you feel, Lattigan. This must have been a merry chase.
1: Mm.
3: And strangely enough, he's a good soldier. A real leader in his way.
1: Too bad. Maybe he should have stayed in the Army in the first place. Well, it's almost 4 o'clock. Will you push him in, Captain? I'd hate to lose Mr. Dunn Marlowe now.
3: Right.
4: All right. Detail, fall in. This is the operation, man. Sergeant Donnelly will be here from the pistol range very shortly. He'll be carrying his sidearm. We want no trouble, but we'll take no chances. You've each been issued 10 rounds. If he resists arrest, fire over his head. Then let him have it, but try to avoid a vital area. Is that clear? And don't fire unless I give the word. Very well, then. Martin, outside the window just back of my desk. White, your position is across the road facing the front door. You'll find plenty of cover over there. Siegel, there's plenty of room behind the filing cabinet. Carter, take your post in my private office. Leave the door open a little so you can hear and see. All right, men, on the double.
1: You take no chances, do you?
3: You'll have a .45 with them. They make a nasty hole in a man. Hello, here's our pigeon.
5: Sergeant Dunn reporting, sir. I was told on the pistol range you wanted me, sir.
4: I don't, but Lieutenant Lattigan does.
5: Lieutenant?
1: Yes, Dunn, alias Kit Marlowe, Lieutenant Metropolitan Police.
5: I'm afraid I don't understand, Lieutenant. I've done nothing.
1: You can save that not guilty plea for your arraignment. You're charged with fraud, impersonation, and taking money under false pretenses. You're under arrest.
5: I don't think you can do this, Lieutenant. I'm in the Army.
1: We know you're expected to find cover in the great anonymity of the Army. But the Army doesn't want your kind loose any more than civilians do. You've been released to us in my custody. Ready?
5: Captain, don't let him do this. You'll make me use my gun.
4: Martin, Siegel, Carter, show yourself. And the door is covered from across the road, Don.
5: Good tactics, Captain. My compliments.
4: Look out, Lattigan!
1: Don't touch that pistol! Don! Sorry, Dunn. Learned my judo in the Marine. Thanks for everything, Captain. I think I'll come quietly now.
6: Crime does not pay. Sidney Blackmer, who was starred as Taylor Dunn, alias Kit Marlowe, in All American Fake, will be back with you in just a moment.

0: Now, here in person is Sidney Blackmer.
1: I'm sure you'll be interested to learn that Taylor Dunn did plead guilty and received a sentence of 2 to 5 years in prison. And I think, too, that you had the same feeling listening to his story as I had in playing it, a feeling that this man was not basically bad, that he was misdirected somewhere along the line, and then aided and abetted by two things which are so common in our American life, the adulation of heroes and the eagerness of so many to turn a quick profit without too much worry about the exact methods. This is the kind of public carelessness, the kind of indifference in thinking and in citizenship, which are so fundamental in the growth of so much crime. Believe me, protection against crime begins not in the police station, but in our thinking. The basic responsibility for law enforcement lies not with the policeman on his beat, but with you and me in our everyday lives. Crime does not pay.
0: Thank you, Sidney Blackmer. Crime Does Not Pay is written by Ira Marion and directed by Mark B. Lowe, with music composed and conducted by John Gart. 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The events, characters, and names used in the story you've just heard are fictitious. Any similarity is purely coincidental.

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0: Once again, the magic names of Humphrey Bogart and Lauren Bacall bring you Bold Venture and a tale of mystery and intrigue.
1: And to leeward, sailor, we see Morro Castle, the famous fort guarding the entrance to Havana Harbor. It was constructed in 1589, contains many interesting and exciting relics of the past.
2: Oh, shut up.
1: What's the matter with you? I take you for a moonlight ride aboard the Bold Venture, point out the places of scenic interest, give you choice bits of information, develops the mind. Where else could you get all this gratis?
2: All this gratis I could get by curling up in my downy bed with a circular.
1: All right, sailor. What do you expect from a man who takes you for a boat ride around the harbor? Expect him to anchor and... Hey, look at that maniac.
2: He's trying to run us down.
1: It's not a he, a she, just standing at the wheel, headed for us.
2: A crazy fool, doesn't she know that...
1: She slammed her boat into the seawall. Let's go.
2: Folded it up like an accordion. That girl must be...
1: I'm going in after her.
2: You got her, Slade?
3: Yeah.
1: I'll hand her up to you. Just hold her arm till I get aboard.
2: Right.
1: Okay. Here, I'll take her. Such a beautiful girl.
2: Don't stand there admiring her. She's nearly drowned.
1: Worse than that.
2: Drowned?
1: Look, this mark on the front of her head. Probably from the crash. My guess is that's what did it.
2: She is beautiful. To have died like that.
1: To have killed herself like that. For what reason, sailor?

0: Take my hand, athlete.
1: Don't need it, gal. Been climbing aboard rafts in the moonlight ever since I can remember. Hand me a towel, Punkin. The water was cold.
0: Here.
1: Thanks.
0: They smiled on you tonight, Richard. Your stars smiled on you. People were there to watch how your girl died.
1: Oh, I'm just lucky, Punkin. Always have been. Who watched?
0: I saw it through the night glasses. A couple aboard a boat called the Bold Venture. I think they tried to help her.
1: Goody.
0: Tell me how it was, Richard. Tell me how you killed your beloved, my sister.
1: She thought I was going to kiss her. She closed her eyes, and then all of a sudden she opened them and saw the gun against her, and she passed out.
0: Then what?
1: I propped her against the wheel, headed her boat for the seawall, opened the throttle, and dove overboard. But why do I tell you that part? You saw it. You watched me swimming in the moonlight.
0: Oh, you fool. You've ruined it. It had to look like murder. It had to. We planned it that way.
1: She's dead, Punkin. Why should I have stretched a muscle I can use another time?
0: Don't you see, you fool? They'll call it suicide. They'll find out how she tried to kill herself before. They won't call it an accident. They'll call it suicide.
1: The insurance boys won't pay off on suicide. Yeah, I never thought of that. Now, easy, Punkin. Young Richard will think of a way.

0: morning, sir. Welcome to Shannon's place, the Hotel Nifty, rooms 350. Are you alone?
1: I don't want a room. I want to find out about a guest.
0: Just a minute. Front boy.
2: Good morning, sir. Welcome to Shannon's place, the Hotel Nifty, rooms 350. In advance, sailor, the guy's got no baggage.
0: The guy wants information about a guest. Don't you, Guy?
1: Yes, I do. My name's Richard Marlin. I'm trying to find out about a Phyllis Calvert.
2: Phyllis Calvert, huh?
1: Yeah.
2: About her, I'll give you all the information I've got, Richard. I never heard of her.
1: Now, look, whatever your name is, I've been making the rounds of the Havana hotels. All the information I've gotten about Phyllis Calvert is that she's not registered.
2: What makes her so important to find?
1: My fiancée.
2: They'll do it to you every time, kid.
0: Cut it out, Slate. Just because you never had a fiancée.
2: Who needs one?
1: I should never have let her come here alone. Mixed up girl like Phyllis. If anything's happened... Look, do me a favor, will you?
2: Sure. I'd be glad to help.
1: Here, here's a picture. If she comes in here, well, I'll leave you my address. And if she comes in here, then you can...
2: Hey, look at this, sailor.
0: You tell him, Slate.
2: We've seen this girl.
0: It's not a very good picture, Slate. Richard, we're not really sure.
1: What's the matter? Why are you looking like that?
2: Like Sailor said, we're really not sure. But we can find out.
1: Well, then let's do it. Where?
2: I'm sorry, Richard. I really am. We'll have to go to the morgue.

0: Make a note, Slate.
1: Why, you forget something?
0: Just make a note reminding us never to go calling in this place again.
1: Yeah.
2: I can't tell you how grateful I am you two came with me. If it's Phyllis that's dead, I'll want someone with me when it hits.
3: With others I have seen, it has been that they wish to be with their dead in loneliness. But it is not always as we... You are prepared, Senor Marlin?
2: Yeah. Show her to me, Inspector. I promise I won't scream and wake her. Wake any of them.
3: Senor Marlin?
2: It's Phyllis. Cover up her face again. It's not this way I remember her. We'll play like I never saw her this way.
0: We're sorry, Mr. Marlin.
2: Why? What makes you sorry? Was it you that killed her? Is that how killers feel about a girl they let die?
3: No one killed her, Senor Marlin. It is our opinion it was suicide.
2: You're crazy. You've seen so many dead, you want to make it easy on yourself.
3: Suicide. From what you have already told us of the señorita, that she tried to die twice before. Our technical experts think so. I think so.
2: She was murdered. I told you.
3: Your grief has made you hysterical, Senor. I respect it. I leave you alone with it. When you are more calm, come to me, and I will share it with you.
2: You saw her, Shannon. You saw that bruise on her head. Someone killed her.
4: Could have been from the crash. Maybe she lost control and...
2: Phyllis lose control of a boat. She's been handling boats since she was a baby.
0: And what LaSalle said has to be true, Richard. She wanted...
2: She was murdered. Look, all I ask of you is that you prove it. How can she rest if they think she took her own life? How? And me, how do I sleep?
4: All right, kid, we'll try.
2: How much? 1,000? 2?
4: For nothing, Richard. Isn't that how it should be? So you can sleep. Let's go, sailor.

0: You heard me, mister. Calvert, C-A-L-V-E-R-T, Phyllis Calvert.
1: I don't know whether I'm at liberty to give out the information. We here at the Caribbean Cruise Line pride ourselves on the discretion with which we treat our passenger lists.
0: Open that book and look it up, everything you can tell me about it. Open the book.
1: What else? Phyllis Calvert. Calvert. Yes. Here we are. Phyllis Calvert disembarked a week ago today.
0: And what?
1: And from the steward's notation, we learned that her baggage was sent to the Hotel Mozambique. Is that what you wanted to know?
2: I don't know what you're talking about, senor. To my knowledge, no man was in here asking about Phyllis Calvert.
0: Well, maybe you weren't here at the desk then.
2: Es posible. Phyllis Calvert. Ay, mucho muchacha.
0: She's dead.
2: I grieve. Permit me.
0: Did you see her go out with anyone? Do you know anything about her?
2: Last night she called the desk from her room, please to reserve her a boat. I took care of this reserving myself.
0: Where'd she hire the boat?
2: From Segura, his little dock near La Fuerza. You say dead, senor. Ay, qué triste. Es muy triste.
1: No, senor. Segura is not here. Segura put on happy clothes with shoes.
0: Where'd he go?
1: To Callejota, to fiesta.
0: The street dance?
1: Si, and Callejota. To dance, to sing, to have fun, to love, to get beat overhead by jealous boyfriend. Ah, tonight Segura will live.

0: There he is, sailor. Go ask him for a dance.
1: How do you know it's Segura?
0: I asked the girls to point him out to me. They hid their giggles behind a fish he'd given each of them. That's how I know. Go on. You get a samba and a free fish besides.
1: Why don't you go dance with him yourself?
0: It's a question. I'm not dressed for it.
1: Well, keep your mouth open, kid. I may toss you a herring. Hi, Segura. Care to cut a cobblestone with a girl?
2: You must understand, senorita. I am all out of fish.
1: Oh, who needs it on a night like this?
2: You want to dance with me for myself alone? Oh, you are brave.
1: I've been dreaming about it. You're a flash with the girls, huh, Segura?
2: They call me El Swifty.
1: Is that what Phyllis Calvert called you?
2: Phyllis? Oh, Phyllis, the one with open toes in her shoes.
1: One of your admirers, huh?
2: No, I only noticed the open toes when she came to rent boat from me. A man in my profession sees such things. They were painted, the toes.
1: And they twinkled in the moonlight on the boat ride.
2: I bet. I wish I could have been there for the twinkle.
1: Oh, she went out on the boat alone, huh? You didn't go with her?
2: Who cares? While we dance, they are turning out the lanterns. The music changes to tango. The street is dark. And in all Havana, there is only me for you.
1: Hey, you're a regular Valentina.
2: It has been mentioned. Better try another line on me, senorita. That one is tired.
1: Try this one. Who was Phyllis with on the boat?
2: Again, Phyllis, again. In my back, the pain.
1: Slate, come here.
0: What's wrong, sailor?
3: What's the matter?
0: Hey, what's this, a new kind of dance? Your partner lies on the floor and you...
1: Because he's dead, Slate. Because a knife in his back made him that way.

0: got in.
1: Don't remind me of it, King. If I hadn't danced with him, it wouldn't have happened.
0: But you gave him a memory to take with him, Lady Sailor, your face.
2: There are harder ways for a man to die, Sailor. I could envy Segura for that.
1: What are you doing to me, Slate? You want me to cry all over again? Give it up, Slate. Let the man find his own reasons why his girl died.
2: Yeah, don't you see, Sailor? That fisherman's being killed like that proves the girl was murdered. Killer didn't want him to tell you anything, so he stuck a knife in him.
1: Well, Sal says it had nothing to do with her dying. This was one Segura bought for himself because he was so popular with other men's girls.
2: Well, what does LaSalle know?
1: The difference between suicide and murder. He gets paid for a quirk like that.
2: That makes me a sucker, huh?
1: You named it.
2: Look, Sailor. A girl dies. I lift her body out of the sea with my own hands. I can still feel it. That gives me whatever rights I want to take to myself. It makes it...
1: Answer the phone.
2: Yeah. Slate Shannon. Oh. Oh, yeah, Richard. Sure I can. Be there right away.
1: Let's see. You were saying, if I want to find out...
2: Don't bother to cue me, Sailor. Richard's found the murderer. Sucker, huh?
3: I don't get it, Eileen. Why tell Shannon I've got something I haven't got?
4: But you will have, and soon. Rest your muscles, Dickie boy.
3: Oh, the life I've lived. Phyllis, Segura, Shannon's girl. You deprived me of that one.
4: If she ever comes that close again, I'll give her to you. To kill. Shannon, too, if you want him. Come in.
5: Pretty day to you, Senora. I have brought the club sandwich you honored us with your order.
4: Put it over there, Pepe.
5: I see.
4: Now, sit down. Oh, it's quite all right. Mr. Marlin here will protect you.
5: If I were not so modest myself, Senora, I could wish the mister were not here. See, I sit. Whatever the Senora wishes...
3: You're quite a lad with the girls, aren't you, Pepe?
5: I am only a beginner.
4: But so proficient, I hear. Oh, I've heard lots about you. From the elevator girls, the waitresses. From my sister.
5: Your sister, Senora?
4: Phyllis Calvert. She had the same room in the same hotel. Surely you remember. She remembered you.
5: I am grateful that such a girl remembered me.
4: You killed her, didn't you, Pepe?
5: Please, Senora, you just said something crazy. Did you not hear it?
4: You killed her. Phyllis made dates with you, a handsome boy like you, and for that you killed her.
5: You are crazy. They fill this hotel with crazy people. You are crazy.
4: Here's his address, Dickie boy. When Shannon knocks on your door, be nice. Give him a murderer.

0: Mr. Shannon, Miss Duval. I don't know how to thank you.
1: Take it easy, kid. Oh,
0: please, please come in. And now it's all over. You've got to understand about a man like me. Someone I loved, murdered. An eye for an eye. You'll see, you'll know. Someone did to you what's happened to me.
2: We're not going to be able to help you unless we know what you're talking about.
1: We came here because you said you knew who murdered her.
0: He hit her. And he propped her against the wheel, headed her boat against the seawall.
1: All right, I'll buy all that. Now, who did it?
0: A bellhop. His name is Pepe.
2: If Phyllis was going to marry our friend here, what was she doing in a boat with a bellhop named Pepe?
1: That's a good womanly question. Answer it, Richard.
0: Well, Phyllis was... Well, people smiled at her. She liked people.
2: Men?
0: She was fond of people. She didn't know what she was doing. She needed me near her. You didn't know, Phyllis.
1: Okay, kid. Let's go down and interview a killer.

0: happy little fish on end of my line. You wiggle hello to me, see?
1: Your name, Pappy?
0: Oh, I did not see you approach, senor.
1: Is your name Pappy?
0: Yes, I am Pappy.
1: They told me at your rooming house you were down here on the beach. You come here often?
0: You went upset, I am.
1: Okay, Richard, come here.
0: What is it you want, senor? Why do you call?
1: You'll see. Is this the one, Richard?
2: That's him.
0: You will not...
1: Don't try to run, Pappy.
0: Get this woman, this Phyllis, a bad thing.
2: You were with her on the boat.
0: Take your hands away from me. Pappy does not permit. You see what Pappy does not permit?
1: Ah, for a downy-cheeked lad, Pappy, you sure flash a big knife.
0: She would bring things to me and meet me. See, I was with her. And why not? If Pappy...
2: Stare, Mr. Shannon. Because I killed a man. Because I avenged a death. And you'll never know what a pleasure it was.
1: And that's the way it was, Inspector. Pappy pulled a knife. That's why we came here, to tell you about it.
2: I don't care what you do with me. I want you to know that. Phyllis is dead now.
3: Nobody's going to do anything to you. It was self-defense.
4: There will be an inquiry. But with Mr. Shannon to give you a vouch, you will get off.
1: You can go then, Inspector?
4: See, if you will...
1: Yeah, give... I'll give him a vouch. Let's get out of here, kid. Come on, sailor.
3: Feeling pretty rocky, Richard?
2: I want to tell both of you something. I offered you some money earlier. $1,000 to help me.
1: $2,000.
3: Slade, what's the matter with you? Since when does anybody have to pay for your help?
1: He said $2,000, didn't he?
2: I did. In a few hours, Mr. Shannon. My rooms.
1: I like a boy who pays his way, Richard. We'll be there.

0: Hi, Richard.
1: Hi, Shannon. Come for your dough? It's inside. Come get it.
0: Thanks.
1: I want you to meet somebody, Shannon.
0: What do you think I've been staring at?
2: People.
1: This is Eileen Calvert, sister of Phyllis, Slate Shannon.
3: How do you do?
0: How do you do?
2: People. Yoo-hoo.
0: Oh, sailor, this is, what's your name again, lady?
3: Eileen.
2: Likewise, I'm sure.
0: Where's the money?
3: 2,000, wasn't it?
0: No, I changed my mind. Better make it 5.
2: Slate's always doing that, Eileen. You say 2, he raises you to 5.
1: Now, come, Shannon. First it was for nothing, then for 2 G's, now it's 5.
0: All that money makes blind spots. I could forget how 3 people died.
3: You're trying to say something, Mr. Shannon.
0: How much insurance money did your sister leave you, Eileen? Oh, you're not going to tell me. Must have been a nifty bundle.
3: Nifty is not quite the word. Try gorgeous.
0: All right, I'll try it. Gorgeous. That still smells.
1: Trying for 10, Shannon?
2: Slate's trying to tell you that he thinks...
0: No help from the audience, sailor. You killed Phyllis for her insurance money. It was supposed to look like an accident, a murder. But you loused it up and the cops called it suicide.
3: Yes, that's right. With my sister's background, it looked just like suicide. The insurance people wouldn't pay off on that.
1: You just made yourself 10 grand, Shannon.
0: 15.
2: You're going good, kid. Don't stop now.
0: Worth 15,000?
3: It's worth it. Give it to him, Richard.
1: Where is it?
3: Top desk drawer. Did you find it?
1: I found it. All right, Shannon, this gun says we bargain. Don't try anything. I said don't try!
2: Slate, don't be a fool!
1: Now you shot her. You shot Sailor. I'll kill you, Ryan!
0: You didn't make it, did you, kid? Let go of that gun, Eileen.
2: No.
0: Drop it.
2: No.
0: I'll take it. Sailor.
2: Hmm? What?
0: Does it hurt?
2: What took you so long getting here?
0: See. That doesn't look too bad. You'll be all right.
2: I tried to help.
0: Now, don't talk. Just don't talk. It'll be all right. I'll take you home.

0: The construction of the Cabana Fortress was commenced in 1763 and finished in 1774 at a cost of $14 million. Although considered impregnable at that time, at present it is only of historic value. Now, isn't that interesting and educational, Sailor?
1: Look, Slate, I'm sitting here on a deck chair on our boat. My arm's in a sling. I'm defenseless. And you give me history.
0: It's a tonic, Sailor. Takes your mind off your troubles.
1: You want to take me off my mind? I got a better way.
0: The doctor said I should keep you calm.
1: That quack. Come here, Slate. That's what I mean. That was restful.
0: Restful?
1: Yeah. The construction of the Cabana Fortress was commenced in 1763 and finished in 1774. See how easy it is to educate me?
0: If you weren't so helpless.
1: Isn't it wonderful? Just watch the sling, Slate.
2: And so our two stars, Humphrey Bogart and Lauren Bacall, have brought to a close our latest Bold Venture story. Special music was composed and conducted by David Rose. May we invite you to listen again next week at this time for another exciting adventure starring Humphrey Bogart and Lauren Bacall together in Bold Venture.

0: Will you have the polo, dear Liza? Dear Liza, will you have the polo, dear Liza? Polo.
1: How very kind of you, dear Henry. I most certainly will. I'll have three or four, or maybe more.
0: But you take me old tube.
1: Because they happen to be my tube of polo, dear Henry. Have one. 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
1: Los Angeles Police calling all cars, attention all cars, broadcast 180. Regarding a holdup at the Unionized Company. This holdup is going on now. Hurry over. Rosenquist.

0: Prosperity, that welcome guest, is almost home, and what we've learned in his absence. Rio Grande sales figures show that careful buyers during these last years have chosen wisely between the claims and the facts in gasoline advertising. Rio Grande's invitation to you is sincere, logical, and true, and the facts are as simple as 1, 2, 3. First, cracking is the most modern scientific method of refining the highest grade of gasoline. Remember that, for on this fact, oil men universally agree. Rio Grande cracked gasoline is refined by the process used and developed by the Sinclair Refining Company, the world's largest independent oil company whose products are sold in 45 nations. But in the West, only Rio Grande cracked gasoline can be refined by this process. Rio Grande cracked gasoline is a patented, exclusive product that you can buy only through independent Rio Grande dealers. Second, as evidence of this fact, we refer you to the best judges of gasoline, those to whom the finest gasoline is an absolute necessity, the drivers and buyers of gasoline for police cars, fire engines, ambulances, and emergency equipment. They drove 55 million miles last year with Rio Grande cracked gasoline. Who knows more about stopping and starting, idling in traffic, driving long economical miles, and the sudden bursts of racing, flashing speed? Remember this. More police cars, fire engines, ambulances, and other emergency equipment are powered by Rio Grande cracked gasoline than any other brand. And third, we call this police car performance. For that's exactly what it is, and that's exactly what you get when you buy Rio Grande cracked gasoline from your independent Rio Grande dealer. And tomorrow, when you buy gasoline, get your money's worth. Get the finest gasoline that money can buy. Get police car performance with Rio Grande cracked. Tonight, we are privileged to present Major Edmund L. Green of the Los Angeles County Sheriff's Office. Major Green.
1: Good evening. Nearly every man, woman, and child of thinking age in this country, crime-conscious as it is, has a cure-all for crime. No theoretical remedy exists which will clear up the crime situation in this country overnight. Since no cure has been found to be successful, the only other remedy seems to be either speedy apprehension of criminals or else prevention of the crime. A suggestion for the prevention of crime has been build more and stronger prisons. But even this has not lessened the urge on the part of some men to profit at the expense of others. In our story tonight, we have a narrative of a crime that was prevented. True, the crime was attempted. And in the attempt, three men met their deaths. But the fearless work of the law enforcement officers at the scene prevented another successful holdup. Through one single misstep, four men learned that crime does not pay. But the show is ready. I'll be with you again at the end of the program.
0: It is almost closing time in the Oxnard office of the Union Ice Company. The bookkeeper has just completed his daily check with the last driver when four men enter the office from the street entrance.
2: Rich, where the ceiling are you?
3: What is this? Who are you?
2: Never mind, it's the stick-up. Keep your mitts in the air and we won't hurt you.
3: Oh, yes, sir.
2: Get that money, Lefty.
4: All right, keep your shirt on. Don't you see I'm getting it?
2: Don't get tough with me. Go on. Get him over.
3: Will you two mugs stop arguing? You're going to keep shooting your mouth off till we get our necks in a sling.
2: Yeah? Well, you ain't no clam yourself.
5: You say, could I take my hands down now? This is awfully tiresome.
2: Not half as tiresome as the coffin. Go on. Keep him up.
3: Ah, he's all right, Hoppy. He can't pull anything. I got him covered. Let him down, Sid.
5: Oh, gee, thanks. Boy, that sure puts a crimp in your arm, doesn't it?
2: Shut up. Don't get social or I'll have to slug you.
5: Yes, sir.
2: How about it, Lefty? How much you got?
4: About 3 C's.
2: What? All this trouble for $300?
4: I told you this joint wasn't no good on Thursday.
2: Shut up. Come on, let's go.
4: You think we ought to bump this guy off?
2: It's a good idea. You want to do it?
5: No. You take care of him.
2: Okay.
3: Wait a minute, Hoppy. We're in deep enough now. Take it easy.
2: What's the matter with you? You going soft?
3: No, I ain't soft, but a stick-up's one thing and chopping a guy's another.
2: What do you want to do? Leave him here to give a load to the coppers on our looks?
5: Oh, I'll keep quiet, mister. Honest, I will.
2: Yeah? The only guy that ever keeps it quiet is a dead one.
5: Oh, no, I give you my word. I won't tell anybody.
3: Yeah, come on, Hoppy. No use bumping this kid off. Let's swim.
2: Okay. Now, look. I'm letting you go, see? But I still think I'm a sap.
5: Oh, no, sir, you're not. I'll keep quiet.
2: Yeah, you'll keep quiet. Because if you don't, it's just going to be too bad. Remember, I'm telling you.
3: Are you going to spend the night threatening this bird? Come on.
2: Keep your shirt on. Come on, let's go.
0: Next day, at almost the same time in the evening, three men walk into the Glendale plant of the ice company. This time, a lookout is posted to the door.
2: Okay, pal, go on, get him up. You heard me, grab out.
3: In case you don't know, these is guns we're pointing at you, see? This is known as a stick-up.
5: Oh.
2: Come on, dumb guy, get him up ahead.
5: Yeah, sir.
2: Get the cash lifting.
4: Man, what's the matter with you? Just come along and keep that guy
2: company. Shut up.
3: Come on, get that stuff and get out of here.
2: What's the matter? You're getting awful jumpy lately. What's wrong with you?
3: Nothing's wrong with me. We're pulling these jobs too fast, that's all.
2: Don't you like ice houses? Stick around. We'll make it hotter for you.
3: It's going to be hot for you if you don't watch that figure, drinker.
2: Stop trying to tell me how to do this job. I'm running this mob, see?
3: Yeah, that's what you keep saying, but you don't seem to make them stick.
2: Yeah? Well, why don't you try pulling out?
6: All set.
2: Okay, take a look outside and see if it's clear.
4: It's okay.
2: Now, listen to me, dumb guy. You stay right where you are for 15 a minute, see?
4: Oh, yes, sir.
2: And if you bat an eyelash, I'll come back and blow off the top of you.
0: About a week later, G.H. Fry, general superintendent of the Union Ice Company's office at 666 South Alameda Street in Los Angeles, nears the entrance to his plant when he sees a man come out of the door carrying a 25-pound piece of ice. Paying no particular attention to the man, he is about to walk on when he sees the man stop beside an alley and quickly toss the ice aside. Musing, he enters the office.
7: That's strange. Never saw a fellow throw away a chunk of ice like that. Oh, Pop, come here a minute. Pop, did you see a tall man buying a piece of ice just now?
8: A fellow with kind of sandy hair?
7: Yes, that's the man.
8: Yeah, I saw it too myself.
7: Notice anything peculiar about him?
8: Well, he's been in here a time or two before. Matter of fact, he came in yesterday, pretending to get a drink over at the fountain.
7: What do you mean, pretending?
8: Just put his face down, didn't even wet his lips. Sort of waved his eyes around like a crab looking around a rock for a dead fish.
7: Do you think he was looking the place over for some particular purpose?
8: I wouldn't have paid much attention to it, except almost as soon as he left, another fellow come in and did the same thing.
7: That settles it. Remember that hold up in Glendale last month?
8: Yeah.
7: Some men did the same thing over there.
8: What are you going to do?
7: I'm going over to see Bill Traeger about it.
8: Why, Sheriff Traeger?
7: I've known him ever since he was a young fellow. He'll be able to give me the right kind of advice. You keep an eye on things till I get back.
8: Yeah.
7: I think I'll phone him first.
9: Mr. Fry to see you, Sheriff.
6: Have him come in.
7: Good morning, Bill.
6: Well, what's this you were telling me over the phone? Sorry I had to cut you off, but we don't like to get much dope over the phone. Never can tell who's listening in.
7: Is that so? That switchboard girl.
6: Sometimes things have a way of leaking out when we least expect it, and we like to be protected.
7: Well, this morning when I was coming into the office, I noticed a man just leaving the plant with a small piece of ice. I'd say 25 pounds. And I just happened to look back at him before I went inside, and I saw him flip the piece of ice up an alley. Just like that.
6: He didn't just set it down on the walk?
7: No, he just flipped it down the alley like you would a bowling ball or something.
6: Must have been a pretty strong fellow. What did he look like?
7: He was not so tall. I'd say about 5'8" or 5'9". He was pretty husky, though.
6: Was he light or dark?
7: He was very dark. Almost foreign-looking. One of the meanest-looking men I ever saw.
6: Sounds like a fellow we know as the Hophead.
7: That's a name that would fit him, all right.
6: Ever seen him before?
7: No, but one of the boys at the Glendale plant said that one of the men who held up the office last month looked like that.
6: Might be the same man.
7: There was a short, dark man involved in the Oxnard plant holdup, you remember?
6: Yes, that's so. This is beginning to look suspicious. Have you noticed anything else unusual going on around the plant lately?
7: Well, as a matter of fact, I have. I noticed a tall fellow who came in yesterday and pretended to get a drink of water, but he didn't.
6: Didn't what?
7: He didn't drink. Just put his face down over the fountain and didn't even wet his lips.
6: That's funny. Notice anything else?
7: Well, Pop Comfort said the same fellow that bought the ice this morning came in yesterday and did the same things.
6: Somebody's evidently staking the place for a holdup.
7: Gosh, I hope not. Just about one more holdup and the insurance company's going to cancel our policies.
6: What day are your receipts the largest in the ice business?
7: Tuesday is the day when we have the most money in the office.
6: And today's Tuesday, eh? Mm-hmm. Well, they'll probably make a try for it tonight.
7: What are we going to do?
6: Now,

0: The most money in the office.
1: And today's Tuesday, eh? Mm-hmm. Well, they'll probably make a try for it tonight.
0: What are we going to do?
1: Now, don't worry. We'll take care of this. Did you report this to the police department?
0: Oh, no. I thought maybe you could help me. After all, Bill, we've been friends for years.
1: Oh, that's not it. I just asked for information. It's okay. I'll send a couple of the boys down to look the place over. I want you to stay out of this, though.
2: You ring, sir?
1: Yes. Ask Stensland and Moody to step in here a minute, please.
2: Yes, sir.
1: These men are two of the best men in the department. They'll go down and keep an eye on the office till this blows over, or till we catch the crooks. Come in. Mr. Fry, Inspector Stensland and Inspector Moody.
3: All right.
0: How do you do?
1: Boys, Mr. Fry here is having a little excitement down at the Union Ice Company plant on Alameda Street. I want you to go over there, look the place over, and see if you think we can pick these crooks up if they try to start anything at all.
0: I can help a lot, Bill.
1: Oh, no, you won't. You'll stay out of this. I know how well you handle a gun and all that, but this job is going to be dangerous. We don't want any innocent bystanders getting hurt.
0: Well, we can't just walk out and leave the office vacant waiting for them to come in.
1: No, that's right. We can't. Got anybody over there you can trust to let in on our little plan?
0: We might tell Pop Comfort.
1: No, I don't think he'd do. He'd be worse than you would about getting into trouble. No, we've got to have somebody who's calm and who won't get excited and start trouble.
0: Well, let's see. Oh, I know, just the man. Earl, my bookkeeper.
1: Well, at least he looks like the logical man to have hanging around an office late at night.
0: You think they'll try to do it at night?
1: I figure they'll try to do the job just about closing time. Fry, you explain all this to your bookkeeper and see that he does exactly as he's told. This may be a tough gang we're looking for.

0: Earl, this is Officer Stensland, and this is Mr. Moody. Earl's our bookkeeper.
1: We thought it best to have one of the employees in on our plan rather than Mr. Fry here.
2: Is there going to be shooting and everything?
1: That's hard to say. Not even sure there's going to be a stick-up. We're pretty certain that this is the same bunch that held up the Glendale plant and the Oxnard plant.
0: Look, why can't I stick around?
1: No, Mr. Fry. We want you to stay away. We get paid to be shot at.
0: I'd like to get just one shot at those bandits.
1: Well, they're not bandits yet, Mr. Fry. At least we're not sure they mean to be bandits here.
2: Shh. I heard voices outside.
0: Oh, no, Earl. Don't get worked up over this thing. Just take it easy.
3: He's right. Listen.
4: Stensland, I'm over here by the window.
1: Yeah?
4: They're just below. Can you hear them?
1: Sure.
5: I tell you, Tuesday's the best day to pull a job. This plant's different from Glendale.
6: Are you sure they ain't wise?
7: Rough cash, whether they're wise or not. They're getting away, bump them off. That's my motto.
6: Yeah, that motto's gonna backfire someday. Then where'll you be?
7: I take care of me, all right.
6: I still claim tomorrow's the best day, even if the receipts are bigger on Tuesdays.
7: Yeah, well, who cares what you think? You find out when the freight man is due to here?
6: Yeah, comes along just about the time they close this joint.
7: That's a swell. That train will drown out any noise we have to make.
6: You figure on making any noise?
7: Yeah, but that little bookkeeper got so smart, I'm going to let him have it.
4: Remember that, Stensland.
7: Yeah.
4: We've got to watch out for that kid.
1: Don't worry, we'll watch him. They won't hurt him.
4: That's what I figured. That's why I wanted him in on this. Yeah. I felt they wouldn't bother him.
7: Well, okay, have it your way this time. Maybe tomorrow would be better. And I have more money in there anyway.
1: Come on. That's that. I guess that's all for tonight. Earl?
2: Yes, sir?
1: Apparently our friends have decided to wait until tomorrow night, about closing time, to knock the place over. You go on home. You stick around a while longer in case they change to... And if they don't come back, why, we'll be prepared for them tomorrow night. You run along and get a little sleep.
2: Gee, Mr. Stenton, it'll be little enough tonight. I couldn't sleep if I had to.
1: Sort of got you up in the air, have they, Earl?
2: I'll say they have. Why... This is the most exciting thing that's ever happened to me.
1: Yeah?
2: You know, I've never done the things other fellas have, being crippled this way, and I guess I sort of missed the fun and excitement.
1: Yeah, I know, Earl. Well, maybe you don't miss so much of that. Maybe you save a lot of energy some of us guys throw away.
2: Oh, I don't really mind, only sometimes it gets sort of, well, you know.
1: Sure, I know, son. Chase along now. You got to be on the job tomorrow, you know.
2: All right, Mrs. Stensland, if you think I should. I'll see you tomorrow. Good night.
1: Good night.
4: Good night, Earl.
1: Kind of a brave kid at that, isn't he?
4: Yeah. Hope nothing happens to him tomorrow night.
1: I don't know. That hophead sounds like a pretty mean bird. Think we ought to wait till he makes a try at it, or just pick him up tonight?
4: Well, we haven't got anything on him. If we pick him up tonight, we'll only have to turn him loose.
1: Yeah, I suppose so. Worried about the kid, though. Wish we had somebody else to leave in here.
4: But have that youngster miss the only fun he ever had in his life? Not a chance.
1: Just the same, I'd feel better if he weren't going to be here.

0: and Moody remained at the plant until after it closed. Finally, convinced that their men would not strike before the following day, they reported to Sheriff Traeger the outcome of the day's work.
1: We stuck around the place until just a few minutes ago and then decided it was all off for today.
2: Nothing happened till late this afternoon. We heard voices under Fry's window, and that's when we got the tip that they're waiting until tomorrow.
3: How many men were there?
1: Four. A short, dark man they call Hop. Tall fella, slightly bald, older man.
2: Yeah, I'd say about 45.
1: A younger fella and a young kid. I'd say 18 or 19.
3: Well, that's the trouble with gangers like that. There's always a youngster mixed up with a bunch of hardened criminals.
1: Well, there's not much we can do about that. If he gets in with that sort of mob, he'll have to take the consequences.
3: Oh, no question about that. Only if you can get by without anybody getting hurt, do it.
1: I think we better take a couple of boys with us again tomorrow. We'll need somebody out in front as a lookout. We'll need somebody in the engine room. Let us know if they start in that way.
3: We'll take all the men you need. But why the man on the street? That may tip them off.
1: We can't see the Alameda Street side from Fry's office. Opens onto a side street. Bookkeeper's the only one who has access to the Alameda Street side.
3: Has anybody a habit of hanging out in the main office?
2: During the day, the usual office force is there, but we figure the gang will wait until everybody goes home before they try to knock over the place.
3: And if there's any shooting to be done, do it first.
1: The only thing that worries me is the bookkeeper. He's sort of excited over this thing. I'm afraid he'll pull some stunt that'll upset the apple cart.
3: Well, if you think he'll get in your way, let's send him home.
1: I'm leery of it myself.
2: I think the kid's all right.
1: Yeah?
2: He's naturally keyed up over this thing, but he'll settle down before the fireworks start.
0: In mid-afternoon of the following day, Stensland and Moody check in with Sheriff Traeger before going to the ice company plant.
3: Have you decided on the men to take with you tonight?
1: We're taking Harry Wright and Charlie Catlin. They're going to stay outside. We decided to put them in that old barn across the street from the ice company. They'll be out of sight there.
3: Isn't that on the other side of the railroad?
1: Yes, but that's the best place for them.
3: Well, while you boys were out, Harry Wright was in and reported that he'd received a tip on this job.
1: Got any names?
3: Yes. Louis Rice, known as Lefty Louis, wanted by New York and Chicago police for bank robbery and holdups. Ed Merton, and incidentally, Merton's out on $10,000 bail right now.
1: Huh.
3: He's wanted in a half dozen places for robbery. He's also listed in the records as using the name of Mullen.
2: Say, I remember him. We brought him in once before in connection with that car barn job, you remember?
1: Isn't he the same one who's running around with Gilkey?
2: Hey, that's the guy.
1: Sure.
2: Say, Gilkey must be the Hop.
3: Looks like you boys are in for a little plain and fancy roundup of some genteel crooks.
2: Well, we're ready for them. We'll be looking down their throats.
3: Better be sure. They'll probably be throwing lead all over the place.
1: Well, we're not in the habit of taking chances, you know that, Chief.
3: Well, there may be a little bit of, well, for the want of a better term, curiosity as to why we're handling this case in this office. But after what Harry told me today, it seems that it belongs here in as much as it's the same gang we are after on the car barn job and on the Glendale plant of Fry's Ice Company.
1: Yeah, we better be getting on the job. It's getting late.
3: What time do you figure they'll stick their neck in the trap?
1: Sometime between 6 and 9. There's a freight train due along there about 6:30. A lot of switching's done along about 9. They'll try it sometime about then if they miss the 6:30.
3: Well, better pick up Harry and Charlie and get down to the plant. Fry will be worried to death if you get there.
2: Say, I'll bet that little bookkeeper wouldn't miss working tonight if they gave him the plant.
1: Yeah, I'd feel a lot better if that kid weren't going to be there.
3: Oh, he'll be all right if he just keeps out of the way and keeps quiet.
2: Yeah, that's easy to say. But did you ever try to dodge a load of buckshot?
3: Not yet. Never can tell when I'll have to start, though.
0: Stensland and Moody, together with three other officers, went back to the plant. As they had planned, Harry Wright and Charlie Catlin were stationed in a deserted barn across the street from the plant. Only Superintendent Fry and the bookkeeper knew of the prospective robbery. Late that afternoon, a driver is checking in with the bookkeeper.
4: I'm telling you, them birds looks nasty to me. Why, they've been around this block at least 10 times since 5 o'clock.
5: Why, you're just imagining things. Probably some car that looks like the first one you saw.
4: Listen, I might mistake the car, but I wouldn't mistake that guy that's driving. Why, that's the meanest looking bird I ever saw.
5: What does he look like?
4: He's about my size, I reckon, and real dark. Got a stubble beard, too. And boy, does he look like he'd beat his own mother.
5: Well, what do the others look like?
4: Well, one's an older man, I'd say about Pop Comfort's age. And the other two are just young fellas, but they're all plenty tough.
5: Why, you're seeing things, Pat. There couldn't be four men as tough as that.
4: Okay, but don't say I didn't tell you. Hey, look. There they go again.
5: Huh?
4: See that car right across the street? That's the one.
5: You're crazy, White. I've seen those fellas lots of times lately.
4: Yeah, so have I. About a dozen times a day. Doing the same thing they're doing right now.
5: Oh, well, nothing ever happens around here. You'd better get cleared out, though, before Pop starts closing up.
4: Hey, is it that late? I've got to get home. My old lady will
5: kill me. Never get him out of here. Oh, Mr. Moody, did you hear what he said?
2: Yeah, I had the office door open a little. What did the man look like?
5: Just like he said, tough and mean.
2: Now, look, you stay as busy as you can. When they come in, don't get excited and start anything. If they get tough, well, we'll take care of them.
5: I'm not excited. I'm just a little nervous. You know, waiting and all.
2: Yeah, we know.
1: Moody and I'll be in Fry's office here. We'll have the door open a little. You be ready. Don't try to do anything.
5: Oh, I won't try anything, Mr. Stanton.
2: Stay quiet. Somebody's coming.
5: Oh, that's Brighton, one of the drivers.
2: We'll duck out of sight. Get rid of him.
5: Oh, hello, Brighton.
6: How are you?
5: Say, you can't sit around in the office. It's against the rules, you know.
6: So what? What are you going to do about it?
5: Why, nothing, I guess. Only
6: what? Listen, you. I've already checked out. I'm waiting for my buddy, see? And I'll sit in here if I want to. Rules are made for guys like you. Now, pipe down, because I'm sleepy.
5: Oh, you can't go to sleep.
6: Say, who says I can't?
5: Mr. Fry said... I mean... You can't sleep here now.
6: Listen, monkey, I'm going to sit right here and I'm going to take a nap. And if you interrupt me again, I'm going to let you have one right on that funny kisser of yours. You get me?
5: Yes, sir.
6: All right.
5: Only I wish you wouldn't right now.
1: What time is it? It's pretty soon now.
5: That train's due any minute.
1: I hear it now.
5: I can see them, Mr. Moody.
2: What are they doing?
5: They're getting out of the car. Here comes the train.
2: Are they waiting for it to pass?
5: No. That's a string of flat cars. They're coming over them.
2: How many?
5: Cars or men?
2: Men.
5: Oh, three.
2: Where's the fourth?
5: I don't see. Oh, yes, there he is. It's the hophead. Oh, he's caught between two of the cars. Oh, no, he got loose. Here they come.
2: Get to work now and keep your nerve.
5: Oh, I'm all right. Are your guns okay?
2: Two of the best sawed-off shotguns in the arsenal. Quiet now.
4: I play nice nowhere else.
5: Yes, sir.
4: This is a stick-up, and we don't want no monkey business.
5: Yes, sir. Oh, but if you wouldn't push that gun into my neck so hard...
4: What's the matter? You don't like it, huh?
5: Well, not very well.
4: How you like that?
7: Lay off, Bobby. He ain't hurting you none. Just keep yourself buttoned up, kid, and you won't get hurt.
4: Oh, yeah? That's what you think.
7: Lay off, Hoppy.
4: Hey, wait a minute. Look over there. Who's that guy?
5: You mean that fellow asleep there?
4: Sure. Who do you think I mean?
5: Oh, well, that's Brighton. Shall I wake him up?
4: No, don't wake him up. Keep still. Let him snore. This is going to be a good joke on him. Yeah, good joke. Louis, come here. You stand on that door and don't let anyone in.
2: Okay.
4: And don't let that guy out. Joe, come here. You watch that side over there by the counter. We're going to clean out this joint and not thumb it all.
8: Drop those guns.
4: Ah, wait a minute.
7: Hey, Slim! Don't, Robbie! Help me.
4: Yeah, nuts to you. Help yourself. You ask for it. Smart coppers, ain't you? Smart, huh? That's what you think. Well, take a look at this kid on the floor. See this? I got my gun right in his neck, see? Right in the back of his neck. You make a one move, copper, and I'm going to blow his head off. How you like that, eh? Yeah, it's just what I thought. You don't like it. You don't like my way of playing, do you? Yeah. But how'd you like to see this kid with his face blown off? Like my pal over there. How you like that, eh? Yeah. You wouldn't, would you? Or maybe you'd rather have me shoot him in the ribs, like you did to that old man, huh? You like to have me do that, huh? You want to see me do that, copper? No, you don't, do you? Well, I tell you what I do. I'm going to make a deal with you. You let me alone, and I let the kid alone. Well, come on. How about it?
2: Put that gun down.
4: Huh?
2: Put that gun down. I'm right behind you, and I've got you covered.
4: All right. Don't shoot. I'm going to put it down. Don't shoot me.
2: Oh. Take him up, Hophead.
4: Hey, get this guy over me.
5: How did you like to have a gun in your ear?
4: No, no, no. Ouch!
5: That feels good.
4: Oh, get him off of me, will you?
5: Not
4: get him off of me.
5: Somebody else has a gun, is it, Hoppy?
4: No.
9: Hey, there goes the other man. Get him, Harry. Stop that guy. Go out of the door.
2: You got him all right. What an awful way for a kid to die.
0: The net result of the attempted holdup of the ice company plant was one bandit in custody, one so seriously wounded that he died in the hospital, and two killed at the scene of the crime. Another crime that did not pay. At the opening of Calling All Cars, I talked to you about the exclusive Sinclair refining process that makes Rio Grande cracked gasoline possible. For the production and refining of the world's finest motor oils, Sinclair processes are again responsible. Sinclair writes the laws of lubrication and fleets of ships, 8 major airlines, 150 railroads, and millions of motorists in 45 nations of the world depend upon Sinclair oils for the lubrication of their motors. There are hundreds of oil companies, but Sinclair refines 1 out of every 9.5 gallons of oil sold in the United States. The secret of this success is the fact that Sinclair oils are refined from the highest priced crude oils in America and super refined, removing all the harmful wax and useless petroleum jelly found in many of the oils you buy. Sinclair oil will not break down in this summer's heat. With Sinclair oils, your car will run longer and smoother, and you'll save many dollars yearly. 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And oh yes, the new May issue of the Calling All Cars News is out. 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
8: Every man connected with the gang about which we have heard tonight was a hardened criminal, with one possible exception. Even that man was guilty of association with a group that could not be anything but an enemy of law and order. Here was a group of men with prison records, but prison had not rehabilitated them. They had not gone to jail to accept punishment for their misdeeds, but because they had not choice. Their one aim in life was to get out of prison as soon as they could so that they could commit more depredations on society. Subsequent actions by the surviving member of this gang proved conclusively that he was a criminal of the most ruthless and desperate tendencies. He received a sentence of 10 years in San Quentin prison. Once again, it is demonstrated that crime does not pay.

Los Angeles Police calling all cars. Attention all cars. A cancellation broadcast 180 regarding a holdup. Suspects in this case are now in custody. That's all. Rolls and quits.

0: Next week at this time, the intriguing story of John Doe, number 71. This is your narrator, Frederick Lindsley, bidding you good night for Rio Grande.
1: Will you have a polo, dear Liza, dear Liza? 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
2: How very kind of you, dear Henry. I most certainly will. I'll have three or four or maybe more.
1: But you take me old tube.
2: Because they happen to be my tube of polo, dear Henry. Have one.
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0: Broadway's My Beat, from Times Square to Columbus Circle, the gaudiest, the most violent, the lonesomest mile in the world. Broadway's My Beat, with Larry Thor as Detective Danny Clover. November night holds for another instant, then slips out of Broadway's embrace, picks up its whisperings, its promises, its shadows, drifts the street to the place of its dying. And this November night will never be again, never will be touched again. But the feel of it, remembered, somewhere in it, the sudden laugh of a woman and the quick spasm dancing in a dime a throw. And for the diary, for the memory book, what's left of it? The tracery of frost on pavement, the lurch into subway, the sobbing room. Sleep it off. Forget it. It never happened. And in another place, downtown, west toward river, toward end of night, another quality. Room where a party had been, litter of bottles, a cigarette crushed, branded into bare floor. Room where a man lay dead on velvet-draped bed. Room of knife wounds and the host.
1: They just walked out on me. Party could have gone on and on and on. I begged them. I got on my knees. Not a kiss. Just split it away.
0: You're drunk.
1: And lonesome and sad. I'm just about everything there is.
0: Tell me about it. Tell me how a man was murdered at your party, Mr. Rimpaugh.
1: Real beautiful party. I just sent out the word.
0: Maybe the music gets in your way, huh, Mr. Rimpaugh? Now maybe you can tell me, huh?
1: I told you. They walked out on me. Leave me with nothing but to sleep. So I go to my Dolly, and who's in it? This boy, this fellow. I try to push him over the other side of the bed and make room. I don't have the strength. He's heavy. He's dead. Come to me like a flash. That's why I called you. I got to have some sleep, Mr. Man.
0: You know him?
1: When he isn't dead, he blows a horn. Musician, Kenny Perdue. Poor old Kenny Perdue. Kenny boy. You shouldn't have died in my bed. You shouldn't do things.
0: Get away from him.
1: Well, I didn't mean to scold. I don't know. What was I doing?
0: You know where he lived?
1: Lived? Room. Room on West 18th. Hanley Apartments. It's where I called him to make up a party.
0: Who was at your party, Mr. Rimpaugh?
1: Him. Kenny.
0: Who else?
1: Loads. Girls. Kenny gave the word and they blew in from off the avenue. I don't know who else.
0: Did this man come in with anyone? Did he come alone?
1: I don't know, honest. I gotta get some sleep, but... Hey, look. Party isn't over. They're coming back. Hey, looky. Hey, party time.
0: Forget it, Mr. Rimpaugh. Come on in, boys. Then the men whose trade it was to walk through strange doorways made their entrance. The men from technical. Standard operating procedure varied as to the size of the room and the location of the body. Death measured on a steel tape, noted as a symbol, photographed with the best of equipment. Result, Kenny Perdue's dying recorded precisely in space. So leave there, up the flight of stairs again, and home again, and bed again. 3 hours of it. Then up again and coffee against the rest of the sleep that didn't happen. Call headquarters, give my routine for the morning, and go now to the address of the dead man.
2: Morning. You the cop?
0: That's right.
2: So enter, please do. I got a call from your shop a few hours ago telling me Kenny quit. Phone told me to stick around for a caller. That's you, huh?
0: Name's Danny Clover.
2: Ray Brady.
0: You lived here with Mr. Perdue?
2: Used to. 5 months running. No more. Got to get me another.
0: Tell me something about your roommate.
2: Well, blew a horn. Not great, not bad. Reefed up, he was at his best, which was just about pretty good.
0: Marijuana, huh?
2: Said reefed up, didn't I?
0: What about you?
2: I play the vibes. Oh, you mean about... Listen, my daddy caught me with corn silk wrapped up in the Chicago Tribune when I was 10. A week later, when I could move, I took an oath. I smoke nothing, with or without printing on it.
0: Who killed your roommate?
2: I don't know.
0: He was at a party last night at the apartment of a man named Harry Rimpaugh. Were you there?
2: Last night I played an engagement, a wedding job. Lasted till 4 a.m. At Chance's Hall, you can check. Me, I was up to my neck in catered Kishka till 4. Got home just when the phone rang telling me to stay put because Kenny'd quit.
0: Did you know any of his friends?
2: I can give you a name. Might be some help.
0: All right.
2: A Mildred. You know how Mildreds are. This was a Mildred named Daniels. Lived up West 60th. You can check the directory.
0: What about her?
2: He phoned me once from there, asked me to deliver to him there his horn.
0: And that's all, huh?
2: I caught a look at this type, Mildred. What Kenny wanted a horn for, I'll never figure. Now you got it all. Because for me, that's all.
3: Kenny? With a knife in him? Let me tell you something, mister.
0: What?
3: The way I wanted Kenny lots of times. Thought about it, dreamed about it even. Now...
0: Go on, Miss Daniels.
3: Now, I don't know. Make a wish, it comes true, all of a sudden you don't know.
0: It's all mixed up how you felt about Kenny Perdue, is that it?
3: Kenny. Heel. Blouse. Trumpet blower. Be careful the lip he used to say to me.
0: Look,
3: it's a fact. Imagine.
0: You through?
3: No. For days and days I could go on about that boy. You don't want to listen, I'll find someone else. I'll hit me a bar and I'll pick me an innocent bystander and I'll tell him what it was with Kenny. Bend his ear about Kenny.
0: Did you go with him to the party last night?
3: Party?
0: The one last night. The one where he was killed.
3: Must have been a blast, that party.
0: Were you with him?
3: No. Other parties, though.
0: When?
3: You know how I met him? You know when I first saw the boy? It was a jazz joint on 52nd. I went there with a fella. I don't even remember the fella. I danced with him. Danced right by Kenny and his horn. Thought to myself, but the boy on the bandstand, Mildred, that's who you need for the dance.
0: How long ago was that?
3: 7, 8 months. Kenny received my message. Mental telepathy, he called it. After that, a blast. 4 month blast.
0: 4 months?
3: To the day. Then I did a good deed. I helped a girl cross the street. Took her to the club where Kenny was playing. Party over. Never was with Kenny again. Let me tell you, mister, it's been a long, long morning after.
0: Who's the girl?
3: Down the street, around the corner, two houses. Karen Marlin.
0: And you introduced her to Kenny, and then she and Kenny...
3: Yeah. And you know what?
0: What?
3: I'm happy about it. I'm glad for the girl a man like Kenny happened in her life. Every girl deserves a Kenny Perdue somewhere in her life. It's a thing to fall back on when she's by herself. Well?
0: Well, what?
3: I mean, that's all. Just, I mean.
0: And outside now, into the afternoon streets. It's coming home from school time in the city. Red cheeks and scraped knee time. And duck the forward passes of the boy who takes his football to school. And dodge the boy who doesn't see you because he's carrying her books home today. And the girl who skips the length of the block without touching a line in the pavement. Around the corner, down two houses, from the address you're looking for. The name Karen Marlin, Mrs. in parenthesis, under apartment 4. And down the corridor, rug runner thick and flower pattern, doorways newly varnished. And at the end of it, in the hallway, a woman. And the finger she's nailing to the door below the metal number 4, a shroud. It's done now. The shroud's hung.
3: Dead. Dead. Dead.
0: Stop. Stop it. The shroud's hung. You can see that.
3: Dead. Because of me. Because... Let me. No, don't touch me. Let me.
4: I always knew I'd do this. Hang a shroud for him.
0: Listen.
4: Wait. I'll be happy to speak with you. Later. When I'm finished.

0: You are listening to Broadway's My Beat, written by Morton Fine and David Friedkin, and starring Larry Thor as Detective Danny Clover. When evening comes to Broadway, it sifts through speckled light before it scatters the street. And the beginning shadows dance before they're blown away into corners. And November crowd gathers, the tribe of twilight to dawn, roar that coils upon itself before it floods the chill darkness. Walk it, and the puffs of music from winking doorways brush against you, and swirl of bright laughter and perfume touches your lips, pulls at your memory. Walk it, watch it change to night wind, and drift away. And in the place where I was, where evening comes sooner than any place, headquarters, was the evening elf, Sergeant Gino Tartaglia.
1: Danny?
2: Hmm? What is it, Jim?
1: Pardon me, Danny.
2: Yeah, just go right on.
1: Well, it's just that a very funny thing happened yesterday at the Feats.
2: At the where?
1: The Feats. Charlie Foote was there and Barry Foote and all the little Feats. Seems like Charlie was having trouble with his shoes.
2: Gino...
1: And Mary said, why don't you put Dr. Scholl's foot pads on the foot? And the feet stamped their feet and laughed. And Charlie said...
2: Please, Gino, later, huh? Tomorrow morning, maybe, huh?
1: Sometimes you're hard to reach, Danny. Well, to the workaday world, shall we?
2: Thank you.
1: According to the report from Dr. Sinsky, Mrs. Karen Marlin is under medical observation at her home. So far, not a clear word except babbling have we gotten. However, some letters were found from Korea, from her husband.
2: Anything in the letters?
1: Letters of a soldier to a wife that he loves, that's all. Last one dated 2 weeks ago. That's about... Interruptions. Oh, well.
2: Danny Clover speaking.
3: My name's Paul Russell, Mr. Clover.
2: Yes?
3: My sister is Karen Marlin. She's sick. Every half hour, the police call and want to know whether she can be spoken with. Why?
2: Well, I'll be happy to tell you, Mr. Russell. Where can I find you?
3: At my home, 1214 West 16th. I know it's late, but would you mind coming right away, Mr. Clover?
2: Right away.

0: And you think what you told me means that my sister had anything to do with killing that bum?
1: I didn't say she had anything to do with anything, Mr. Russell. I'm merely telling you she knew Kenny Perdue.
0: A jazz musician. What would my sister have to do with a murdered jazz musician?
1: Before he was murdered, she knew him.
0: Listen, my sister wouldn't be within 9 blocks of a tramp like that. What would she want with him?
1: Do you know whether your sister ever smoked marijuana?
0: My sister is a kid who used to come up here and listen to my records. The stuff that's on now, for instance. My wife and I would have her and her husband over to...
1: What about him?
0: Mickey, her husband?
1: Yeah.
0: Dead.
1: I didn't know.
0: What do you think that shroud's on her door for? Why do you think she's lying there, gibbering?
1: When did her husband die?
0: Telegram yesterday morning. Killed in action.
1: Oh, I'm sorry. I didn't know.
0: Why do you think she went out of her mind?
1: How long has her husband been away from her?
0: Nearly a year, I guess.
1: What about Karen? What has she been doing?
0: Well, what? She used to come over here for dinner quite often, listen to music, like before Mickey went away.
1: I used to. I mean recently.
0: Movies, I guess, a lot. Lonesome kid, after all.
1: You'd better face it, Mr. Russell. From what we've been able to find out, she was running around with Kenny...
0: You're a liar. Listen.
1: Uh-huh.
0: You don't know what you're talking about. Karen's a good kid. And decent.
1: What's the matter?
0: I found her in an alley once, drunk. But she was lonesome. I remember when I used to drink. Before I was married. Got so lonely, I...
1: Tell me about the time she was drunk.
0: Man called me, said she was in the alley. I saw her.
1: What man?
0: From the club, he said. Quincy Club uptown, 143rd Street. Karen was back of it in the alley. But look,
1: yeah.
0: That was the only time. You believe me, don't you? Karen's a real good girl. So she got drunk once. What does that mean?
1: And leave the man who was brother to violence. Leave him. And uptown now to where night spills and washes and rages against crag of tenements, lagoons of darkness, the areaway littered with refuse, and the quick phosphorescent gleam of neon on the back of some scurrying thing. Past the scarred doorways, past the street corner clusters of laughter that spilled on your approach, began to bubble again as you moved away. North to 143rd, and between Bright Avenue and Night River, the doorway. The Quincy Club, a key club for members only, for holders of the key. So show the badge, be voted the temporary membership, and walk into it. The whole place empty. And the man who lets you in trails his hand on your sleeve.
2: You see, police? A lot of quiet place. Wall to wall, ceiling to floor. What I got is quiet.
1: Who are you?
2: Flicks. F-L-I-X. Flicks.
1: That's all?
2: The beginning, the middle, the very end. That's all you need to get to me.
1: Place. You own this place?
2: Live it. I live it. When you look around at it, tasting it with your eyes. Any part of it's yours if you want.
1: Just this. Kenny Perdue.
2: Can I tell you? You'll understand.
1: Tell me.
2: They had a funeral dance when we heard he died. Members took a vote. Unanimous, that was a way to handle it.
1: You come here often?
2: What's off? It's one thing we don't allow through our door, please. Time. That's each member's own secret. How long he's been here, when he's been here. How many times he's walked through that door, only he knew.
1: He brought a girl here once.
2: More than once. Took her a while to get with it, but finally she understood. Quiet, like she was founder of the club.
1: Karen Marlin?
2: Sure. One night she was up there, right in the middle of the dance floor, very alone. Did alone kind of thing. Kenny took out his horn and made a music he never made before. I bet never since, either. Karen, high class member. Only one. Only one she got loud. Drunk. Found her phone number on it, called her. In a little while, she wasn't here. Next day, they closed the joint. Left me the only active member to listen to my records alone.
1: Another question, Blix. Were you at the party where Kenny got a knife? Well, tell me.
2: I told you, please. This. All this I live. Why do I need to go to somebody else's party? This is where I live and die. Nightly.
1: Yeah. Have fun.
3: Danny?
1: Hmm? Oh, come in, Dr. Sinsky.
3: Hey, your thoughts, your stillness, I have no wish to intrude.
1: It's all right. Close the door. Come in.
3: Danny, I'm beat up, used up.
1: Oh, look, you're...
3: No, don't worry about it, Danny. A matter of chemistry, biological, emotional...
1: What's on your mind, Doctor?
3: That girl. That sick, anguished girl.
1: Karen Marlin?
3: Karen Marlin. Only this far from a child, is she, Danny?
1: Yeah, she's a murder suspect. You never get with it, do you, Doctor?
3: No. And you?
1: You see her? How is she?
3: Better. She talked with me and with Dr. Lorenzo, a young psychiatrist, and she made sense, her own kind.
1: You want to tell me about it?
3: Well, Lorenz can give you the technical verbiage, guilt transference, guilt acceptance. Once I eavesdropped on such terminology...
1: Oh, look, I...
3: Patience, Danny, patience. The girl confessed to murder.
1: What?
3: Yeah, she did. Without tears, now without hysterics, she told Dr. Lorenz and me. She told us she killed him.
1: She confessed to the murder of Kenny Perdue, and you took
3: all
1: this...
3: Not to his murder, Danny, to her husband's. To the murder of that boy in Korea. This is what she confessed to.
1: Dr. Sinsky.
3: Her fault, she said. Her husband's death was by her own hands, she said. She was a killer, she said, a murderess. And on her cheek, no tears. And her pulse, even, quiet.
4: Yeah, Danny?
1: Get me a squad car, Gino. Tell Muggerman to meet me downstairs.

0: Yes? What is it?
1: Don't you remember me, Mrs. Marlin?
0: No. Please go away. I'm not feeling well.
2: We're from the police, Mrs. Marlin. We want to talk to you.
0: Well, what about?
1: Well, let's go inside.
0: All right. But you'll do me a favor, won't you?
1: What?
0: Don't stay long. I'm not feeling well.
2: Yeah, you said that.
0: If you don't believe me, you ask your own doctor.
1: He told us you were a lot better, Mrs. Marlin.
0: I'll never be better. Not after what's happened.
2: What's happened?
0: I've lost my husband.
1: I'm sorry.
0: He was a soldier. Killed in Korea.
1: Had you been married long?
0: Almost 2 years.
2: Well, that's not very long. Hardly enough time to get to know your husband. I only tell you that, Mrs. Marlin, because I'm a man who's been married.
0: Who cares how long you've been married? You don't know what we had, my husband and I. You don't know what we had in that year before he left.
1: That's one of the reasons why we're here. We want to know.
0: Why?
2: Because we need to fill in some things about you.
0: Well, why am I so important?
1: Because a man's dead.
0: I told you he was. My husband.
1: You loved him very much, didn't you?
0: You don't know. You don't know.
1: You had a wonderful year with him, and now he's gone.
0: Well, how could you know how wonderful it was? It was the secret things we had.
2: Walks around the city?
0: Yes.
2: Nickel ferry rides?
0: Yes. Always late at night. And seeing the things that no one else sees. And feeling them.
2: Yeah. Yeah, my wife and I had the same thing 15 years ago.
1: Mr. Marlin.
0: What?
1: What happened to all these things?
0: What do you mean?
1: Your husband had to go away. What happened to the memories of all these things?
0: It's funny.
1: What is?
0: Thinking about all those things. I say them. I don't remember them. For a while, I did.
2: And then you got real lonely, huh, Mrs. Marlin?
0: For a while, I'd even go to the same places I used to go with my husband. But I don't know.
2: Just lonely, huh?
0: Yes. Yes, it was.
1: Then what did you do?
0: I used to go to my brother's house and be with him and his wife and listen to music. It was terrible.
2: Yeah, it's real rough for a girl to have to do. Be with a family while her husband's in the army. In the last war, when I was away, my wife had to stay home and knit. When I came home, she was wearing glasses. I never forgave myself.
0: What do you want of me?
2: We're just trying to understand you, Mrs. Marlin. Why a girl like you should forget the important things so quickly. Did marijuana help you to remember or forget? Did a man like Kenny Perdue help?
0: Oh, you don't understand.
2: We understand real good, Mrs. Marlin. You'd be surprised to know how good we understand.
0: Kenny was...
1: What was he?
0: Someone I knew. When I got lonesome, he was there. When I felt I was going to start to cry, suddenly Kenny was... He was always there.
1: Did you like him?
0: No.
1: Then you hated him, is that it?
0: No, that isn't it. I don't know. Sometimes I hated him, I guess.
2: When you woke up from the binge, huh? I got news for you, Mrs. Marlin. You hated yourself.
0: Yes, I did.
1: Let's talk about the day before yesterday, Mrs. Marlin.
0: When?
1: The day you got the wire. Your husband was dead.
0: Yes. I wept. And I got a shroud, and I nailed it to the door.
1: No, that's not quite right. You hung the shroud yesterday. You got the wire the day before, and that's when you went to a party with Kenny Perdue.
2: That wire must have hit you real hard. Read that your husband's dead, put on the dancing pumps, light up, and celebrate.
0: I told you. All of a sudden, Kenny was there.
1: So you didn't cry. I want to tell you something else, Mrs. Marlin. The first time I saw you was yesterday. You were hanging the shroud, and you were hysterical. And you were saying that somebody was dead because of you. You were talking about your husband, weren't you? It must have been because the shroud was for him.
2: You blamed your husband's death on yourself, didn't you?
1: For the kind of life you were leading, the kind of life you were having with Kenny Perdue.
2: The good times. The bad times that were good.
0: Yes.
1: The strange places, the strange people.
0: Yes. I wanted to behave myself, but he wouldn't let me. He made me go to these places and...
2: And you liked them.
0: Yes. My husband died. And it was my fault because of what I did. If I'd stayed home, it wouldn't have happened.
1: Your fault and Kenny's fault.
0: Yes, of course it was. He made me do those things. So you see...
1: What?
0: You see, when I got that telegram, everything became very clear. Everybody pays for what they do. And I paid for becoming a widow. And Kenny had to pay, too. So I killed him. You understand, don't you?

sleeping now. And the street people have gone home. Only the sleepwalkers are there. The dream seekers, the shadow dwellers. It's limbo time, when the derelicts dance to no music. And the sodden, hugged close, nothing at all. It's Broadway. The gaudiest. The most violent. The lonesomest mile in the world. Broadway.

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The program is produced and directed by Elliot Lewis, with musical score composed and conducted by Alexander Courage. In tonight's story, Sammy Hill was heard as Karen. Featured in the cast were Whitfield Connor, Charlotte Lawrence, Paul Frees, and Jerry Hausner. 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
4: 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Understand?
5: It's late afternoon. A few minutes after the close of our last episode. And during these few minutes, a major development has occurred in the office of District Attorney Frederick Apt. The DA has concluded that Miss Tony Fassina is telling him the truth. The truth about Kate Beegman's role in the murder of Gordon Webber. Now, Miss Fassina's mania overcomes her. For a moment, she loses control. Starts to weep pitifully.
6: There, there, Miss Fassina. You just take a moment to pull yourself together. Get me Lieutenant Halverson. He's waiting in my assistant's office.
7: Halverson speaking.
6: Halverson, pick up Kate Beegman.
7: Just like that?
6: For questioning. Pick her up for questioning.
7: Miss Fassina giving you an earful?
6: Poor Miss Fassina hasn't finished her statement. This is most painful to her. However, with what we know and what Miss Fassina has already told me, well, it's a tragic affair, Lieutenant. Kate Beekman is... Let's say she isn't what she appears to be. She's an evil young woman.
7: What are you going to do about her father?
6: I'll release him after you pick up the girl. And when you do...
7: Yeah?
6: Don't alarm her.
7: What?
6: Don't alarm her. Don't give her a chance to call on her father's lawyer. I intend to question her without interference from Perry Mason.
7: Okay.
6: And I suggest you be very careful, Lieutenant. Remember, that girl's a killer.
7: I'll see you in a little while, Mr. Rat.

0: Now it's a few minutes later, as Lieutenant Halverson goes to the Beekman home.
1: Mrs. Beekman?
2: I'm Mrs. Beekman.
1: I'm Lieutenant Halverson. I'm in charge of investigating Gordy Weber's death.
2: I know who you are, Lieutenant. What is it?
1: I'd like to speak with you for a few minutes. May I come in?
2: All right. If it's necessary. But it won't do you any good.
1: What makes you say that, Mrs. Beekman?
2: Because I'm not going to help you hang that killing on my husband. My husband's innocent. And I won't waste my breath repeating he's innocent. He is, and I know it. Even if you'd like to smear him.
1: I don't blame you for feeling as you do, Mrs. Beekman. But please try to understand my position. I didn't manufacture the evidence against your husband.
2: And I don't care about evidence. I know he's innocent.
1: Yes, ma'am. Where is your older daughter, Mrs. Beekman?
2: Kate?
1: Yes, is she at home?
2: No. Why?
1: I have a few questions to ask her. Do you expect her?
2: I'm not sure.
1: Won't she be home this evening?
2: I really can't say, Lieutenant. Kate's visiting friends. When her father was arrested, Kate wanted to go away for a few days. Did you tell her not to leave home?
1: No.
2: No one told me she wasn't supposed to leave.
1: Okay, Mrs. Beekman, if you'll tell me where she is now.
2: Why do you want to see her, Lieutenant?
1: Questions. Just routine questions.
2: Uh-huh. Just routine. I can tell you everything she can.
1: I want to see her, Mrs. Beekman. Where is she?
2: I don't know.
1: What?
2: I said I don't know where she is.
1: You also said that she was visiting friends.
2: Yeah, that's right.
1: Who?
2: She didn't say.
1: Now, let's start all over again, Mrs. Beekman, shall we? Where did your daughter say she was going?
2: To visit friends.
1: All right, who?
2: Family friends. Didn't say exactly.
1: And you say that you don't know.
2: I don't. Hope you aren't going to call me a liar, Lieutenant.
1: I wouldn't do that. But I don't mind saying that I think it's peculiar.
2: Yeah? And I think it's peculiar you can throw an innocent man in jail.
1: Mrs. Beekman, can you locate these family friends that your daughter is visiting?
2: I don't know. Maybe I can, if I try hard enough.
1: Well, then suppose you try, please.
2: Why?
1: I have some questions.
2: I know. Routine questions.
1: That's right.
2: Well, I'm afraid you'll have to wait, Lieutenant.
1: This is an official investigation, Mrs. Beekman.
2: Yes.
1: It's a very serious matter.
2: Yes, yes, I know.
1: And you refuse to cooperate?
2: Why should I? Excuse me. Mr. Mason.
3: Hello, Audrey.
2: Come in.
3: Thank you. Oh, you have company.
2: He's a police officer.
3: Yes, I know. Hello, Halverson.
1: Mason.
2: He wants to see Kate.
1: Mm-hmm. Mrs. Beekman informs me her daughter is visiting friends of the family, but doesn't know exactly who they are, she says.
2: I don't.
3: Well, why do you want to see Kate?
1: Routine questions.
3: Well, then you have no problem. Mrs. Beekman can tell you everything.
1: Well, that's beside the point.
3: Really, Lieutenant? I'd say it was very much to the point. Audrey, were you asked officially to keep your daughter home?
2: No.
3: Did you tell the girl to stay home, Lieutenant?
1: Uh-uh.
3: Well, of course not. Because according to you and the DA, you have the murderer in jail. You have all the evidence you need to convict him.
1: Mason.
3: I'm only quoting you, Lieutenant. And as you say, you have only routine questions to ask, Miss Beekman.
1: And I intend to ask them.
3: Why?
1: Mrs. Beekman, I'm willing to accept your statement.

0: And as you say, you have only routine questions to ask Miss Beekman.
1: And I intend to ask them.
0: Why?
1: Mrs. Beekman, I'm willing to accept your statement that you don't know exactly where your daughter is. But I am certain that you can find her if you try. Now, I advise you to try.
2: Mr. Mason.
1: You'd be wise to take my advice, Mrs. Beekman.
2: Mr. Mason's my husband's lawyer, and he's also a friend. Now, I'll listen to Mr. Mason.
0: Why is this girl suddenly important, Halverson?
1: I didn't say she is.
0: Oh, well, then it doesn't matter whether you're talking
1: now,
0: to
1: look,
0: her or
1: Mason,
0: not.
1: Now, look, Mason, nobody tells me... I'm not going to let you put words in my mouth, Mason. And I won't let you tell me my business. I want to question Kate Beekman, that's all. I want to question her, and I'm within my rights.
0: Then do it officially, Halverson. Get a subpoena and make it official. But until you do...
1: You'll give me a runaround. Hmm?
2: My daughter is visiting friends. Now, that's all I can say. Mm-hmm.
1: Friends of the family?
2: Yes, sir.
1: Friends like Mr. Mason here, for example?
2: I don't know.
1: I said, for example. All right, Mrs. Beekman. I'll be seeing you, Mason.
2: What does it mean, Mr. Mason?
0: Well, it means that he knows something. Perhaps that Kate was in the murder apartment.
2: Oh.
0: We'd just like the DA to have Kate picked up for routine questioning, take her to an outlying precinct, and do his best to break her down.
2: What are you going to do?
0: I'm going to spoil his little game. And then we'll both play cat and mouse.
3: Hello?
0: Della, the police want Kate Beekman.
3: Harry!
0: Not officially, you understand. Halverson just happened to stop by her home to ask routine questions.
3: Is that all he wanted to ask?
0: I don't think so. Now, Della, listen carefully. The DA can do one of two things. He can issue a subpoena for Kate, in which case I'll have her go immediately to headquarters and give herself up. That way, I will know exactly where she is, and I'll be ready to slam back with a writ of habeas corpus. Or, Mr. Apt can get real tough and issue a subpoena for me and ask if I know her whereabouts.
3: Which you do.
0: I do now, but we're going to change that. Is Kate there beside you?
3: No, Chief. She's taking a shower.
0: Okay. As soon as you hang up, tell her to leave.
3: Oh,
0: wait a minute. I don't want to know where she goes.
3: All right.
0: I'll leave all of that to you. All I know is Kate was with you, but you told her to leave. Now, Della, if you happen to tell Kate to go into the next room, you'll have complied with my request, you see. Even if you keep her there in your apartment, I won't know it.
3: Uh-huh. Well,
0: don't tell me what you intend doing. I'm leaving this entirely up to you. And there's one more thing. So far, Mr. Apt and I are beating around the bush, and I like it fine. Because until he comes out in the open, he can't force Kate to come forward.
3: And if he does come out in the open...
0: Well, he'll do so only because he has to have Kate's testimony. And if he has to have Kate's testimony, she's in it, Della.
2: Mr. Mason.
0: That's true, Audrey. Now it's up to us to get her out. Della, go back to the office, will you? I'll phone you as soon as I see Mr. Apt.
4: Well, Perry Mason doesn't know just how seriously and deeply Tony Fassina has involved Ed Beekman's daughter. And as we shall learn, Kate may become so deeply involved in Weber's murder, she may never escape unhurt. Because, as we shall also learn, Perry Mason is beginning a fight for Kate Beekman's life. By all means, hear tomorrow's important and exciting development.
5: Will you have a polo, dear Liza, will you have a polo, dear Liza, polo?
6: How very kind of you, dear Henry, I most certainly will. I'll have three or four or maybe more.
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1: They offered me a cool million and a half, but I couldn't be bought.
0: Oh, Sam, all the time fooling.
1: Straight goods, Evie.
0: Oh, really, Sam? Why didn't you take it? Oh, but you couldn't, of course.
1: That's right, Angel. Taxes.
0: Oh, you mean it would put you in a bracket?
1: The girl's name, in case you were going to ask, was Sugar Cane.
0: Was she sweet?
1: Oh, Effie, you made a joke.
0: Oh, not much of one, though.
1: That is true. But even though you do seem to be, as you would say, in a jugular vein, I shall be right down, serious and frowning, to dictate a chronicle steeped in the bitter tea of general confusion, brewed in a witch's cauldron of murder, greed, and avarice. That's what gives it that nutty flavor.
0: What, Sam?
1: Silly girl, I refer to the sugar cane caper on which I will forthwith my report be down to dictate on, it. With, goodbye.
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0: Sam, how are you, Sam?
1: Hmm?
0: You were so lugubrious over the phone. Sometimes you're so bucolic, but tonight...
1: What am I? When?
0: Lugubrious tonight. Just bubbling over.
1: Do you possibly mean I'm being lush with my verbiage?
0: There, you see?
1: Well, that's because I've been at work in the environs of Snob Hill, where they never use one word if 12 will do. Are you ready for the dictation, I guess it is? I plan to be most amusing tonight. Already I am, yet. Look, I haven't even started.
0: Oh.
1: Really, I haven't. All right. Now, pencil. Date. Alan should have such an audience. Date. October 3rd, 1948, to Clifton Cavanaugh, Esquire. Down, Effie. From Samuel Spade, license number 137596. Subject, the sugar cane caper. On Thursday last, at 11 a.m., as I waited for the traffic signal so that I might legally cross Powell Street in order to board a cable car, a cat rubbed up against my leg. I leaned over to stroke it and noticed that it had six toes. I wondered if that meant anything. It didn't. Most Knob Hill addresses don't mean much anymore, but yours still does. The house was big, hideous, and reassuring.
2: Oh. Are you from Peppersnow?
1: No, I'm in business for myself. Mr. Cavanaugh in?
2: Oh. Well, come on in. I can't understand what happened to that boy from Peppersnow. Oh, pardon me if I seem a little hungover.
1: Gladly, but can you ever forgive yourself?
2: I like you. You got a sense of humor. You'll need it.
1: You trying to tell me you don't approve of Mr. Cavanaugh?
2: That perfume pothead.
1: What did he do to you?
2: He married my mother.
1: Oh. Stepfather?
2: Yeah. I'm Fred Blair.
1: Spade's my name. Where do I find him?
2: Detective?
1: Check.
2: I'll give you a clue. Look behind you.
1: I did. I turned and found myself looking straight into your handsome face. You looked several years younger than your stepson, with regular aquiline features, dark, widely spaced eyes, and blue-black hair.
3: Well, so you're the notorious Sam Spade.
1: Well, I don't want to seem modest.
3: Come into the conservatory. There's just the barest chance that we'll not be overheard.
1: Good.
3: There. Sit down.
1: What's your problem, Mr. Cavanaugh?
3: Problem indeed. Problems, plural. Starting with that junior grade lush that collared you at the door.
1: He's very fond of you, too.
3: Well, you can't imagine what a trial that boy's been to me. Both the children. For some reason, neither Fred nor his sister Eunice ever quite accepted me as their father.
1: You don't say.
3: I suppose my youth counted against me. I think they misinterpreted my motives. When any man marries a wealthy widow twice his age...
1: Yeah. Why did you send for me, Mr. Cavanaugh?
3: Well, it all started several months back, before my wife, their mother, where was I? Oh, died. The scandal quite literally killed her.
1: You're sure that's what did the trick?
3: Fred, who, among other talents, was a